0: 100 people have made 5 runs retrieving someone out of Focus 23 who was bewildered or in shock and escorting them up to this way station park where they can cool off. Each have done it 5 times. How many does that make of those documented runs? Is a total of 2,000.
1: Wow.
0: Big stuff.
1: Big stuff. Yes, sir.
0: And they do in turn, and there is we have a postgraduate study on that going where we are verifying the data of the person who had just died and try to get information that can be verified. It's quite difficult because it's out of time, if you understand what I mean.
1: I do.
0: Somebody has been wandering around in 23 and not knowing what to do and bewildered for maybe 100 years.
1: Right, okay, well, that leads me to this. You discuss the concept of time being a physical, earthly phenomenon.
0: Yes, that's right.
1: Accepted as a condition of entry. I gather this... that lives, times, and events are happening simultaneously. This is a very confusing concept.
0: It is indeed, and it was it's very, very surprising how we are locked into certain things that are peculiar to time space, and time is one of the key ones. And when you get up into these other states of being, you got to realize that time is not. You can go backwards or go forwards. And this, in your own personal life and in other lives, you are locked into, we think, 1994. But it isn't so.
1: But it is not so.
0: It is not so.
1: What do you think of lucid dreaming as a springboard to having an OBE? And also, where do dreams fit into the picture? Do they?
0: Well, I'll pose the real thing that's getting more and more our theme, and that is that lucid dreaming is the equivalent, we found out over the years, did that long time ago, is the equivalent to our Focus 15. Lucid dreamer can evaporate the dream, and there he is. He's in the equivalent of our Focus 15, which is a nice place to play in terms of no time, because you can then move that time around in other areas. How do dreams think? The one thing that we've come... We call it a process of converting unknowns into knowns, or converting beliefs into knowns. That they are not particularly important unless you can do so. Well, one of the things is that, excuse me.
1: All right.
0: The important thing is that we have grown to know that what we are is far more than this one single life. And we are totally in a form of consciousness that is very local, as it were. And the dreams that are interpreted as this are the means of our total self attempting to get signals down to this conscious self here. And that's why they sometimes are very wild, and sometimes they're very funny, and sometimes they're just pure information. But that seems to be that the direction that we feel that humankind has to go is to begin to get past this discriminator circuit, and that's what we are doing, and get into that knowledge of that totality of what we are, and that it's being done. We're not the only people doing it, of course.
1: Mr. Monroe, you've done very important work. It's known internationally. I want to ask you a hard question.
0: All right.
1: When your time comes and you pass, what will happen to the Monroe Institute, and will the work continue?
0: That is very specifically has been set up to do that. There's much too many people involved in it. Not just here, but as you said, worldwide. I can give you a number of illustrations, but it is being set up so that it will have a support system to continue well into the 21st century.
1: Well, that's wonderful to hear, and I know a lot of people have wondered about it.
0: Mm-hmm.
1: If we could, Mr. Monroe, very quickly, let's try and begin to take a couple of calls here. On our toll-free line, you're on the air with Robert Monroe.
0: Mm-hmm.
1: Hello.
0: Hello.
1: Yes, sir. Where are you calling from?
2: Seattle, Washington.
1: Okay. Do you have a question? We don't have a lot of time here for
2: yes, I do. I would like to know where Mr. Monroe first learned about this technology.
1: Okay. We've kind of covered that, I would say, but Mr. Monroe, a quick answer?
0: Quick answer. Where I learned about it, I found about it the hard way. I'm the monkey that fell out of the tree, if you want to put it that way. And I had to figure a way to get back up into the tree.
1: So really, through a personal experience that began some all by itself, you set out on a quest to learn what was happening to you.
0: Exactly. Mm-hmm. Out of necessity, as a matter of fact. And one of the most surprising things that has indeed come up in recent years, that back in those early days, I had an exquisite amount of help. And even today, I cannot assure anyone exactly where that help came from.
1: One has to wonder, Mr. Monroe, how many people worldwide are going through exactly what you went through, perhaps without the support system that you luckily had nearby. Mr. Monroe, we're going to break here for the news at the top of the hour and come back and open up the phone lines. How's
0: all
1: that?
0: Right.
1: All
0: very
1: right.
0: Good.
1: Very good. Robert Monroe from the Monroe Institute, a very unique opportunity to talk with a researcher who has been there. We'll be back. On a Sunday evening, particularly appropriate, I think, this evening, the name of our program derived from its physical adjacency to that area known as Dreamland, but with dual application in the interview of Robert Monroe, who doesn't give that many interviews. It is a great pleasure, and we are going to get phone lines open this hour and let you ask quite a few more questions. In that hope, let me go ahead and take care of a little commercial obligation right now, and in just a moment, Robert Monroe. Once again, Robert Monroe. Mr. Monroe?
0: Yes.
1: Yes, sir. Again, it sure is a pleasure to have you on here.
0: Well, it's fun for me because I can open up a lot of things and don't have to be nearly so formal. But remember, radio is my old business.
1: Oh, it's a wonder. I love radio. Mr. Monroe, somebody just sent me a fax, and they're asking about two things. One, in your travels, do you have any insight on two questions? One is, have you ever met with a being or met a being that is not human?
0: And yes, I have.
1: Oh, yes, you have?
0: Yes. Mm-hmm. And let's put it this way. It is indeed limited. But the thing that I discovered, not unreasonably, is that we are a curiosity to other beings. They have no particular desire to dominate us or something like that. We are a nice experimental species, as it were. Not much more than that. That's my impression.
1: And the other is, do you have any better understanding, because of all this, of our creator or a god?
0: I have very much that. One of the things that I had it all the time and didn't realize it, that is that this Earth life system is a created process and a creative process. And I can, as an engineer, go look at the leaf on a tree and see the design of it and what it aimed to do, and that is it's a transducer, as it were. And it can stand all sorts of winds and everything else, and when it's through for the year, it drops off. That's really a very scientific, creative thing from my point of view, but it is creative.
1: Yes.
0: And then, in working on this further, one of the things that was so utterly fascinating to me, that there are portions of this Focus 27 beyond, this is beyond time and space, believe me, it's the last vestige of human, active human thought. But there, I was astounded to discover that there is some type of energy field there that lets the human mind be a creator and create carbon life. I was astounded to discover that. Moreover, part of my contract, I guess it was, for the help that I have received, is the idea that going back and looking at the source of this creative process, and I got as far as I called the emitter, for lack of making a common term, and the creator or creative process is behind that. And there is an aperture through which one can go, but not until they're complete, as the people waiting, or people, not quite the word, the beings waiting to go through there, massive things, they pass some of this information along to me. And yes, that's one of the things that in turn has certainly come very much to my knowing, and that is that I know, as I sit here, how our civilization is restrained in terms of anything that's non-physical. We don't know anything about it in any way, shape, or form. Mm-hmm. And the options that are available to us, after we are no longer physical here, instead of being, one of them, of course, is being the human addict and go back and live another life, because you get addicted to being human. But there are so many other opportunities or options along that spectrum of energy. And one of them is to go and, I'll put it in the crude way, I try to make it in things, ways that we can understand it
1: of
0: now.
1: Course.
0: And that is to shake the hands of the Creator and say, well, this is a great job. Not prostrate and in adoration, but just to say, you're a real smart one.
1: All right. Wow. All right, Mr. Monroe, let's go to the phones. Every one of them's locked up and wants to talk to you.
0: All right, go ahead.
1: Let's do it. On the wild card line, you're on the air with Robert Monroe. Good evening.
3: Hello there. This is Fritz calling. When Shirley MacLaine's five-hour television special Out on a Limb was aired way back in January of 87, some of her highlights was astral projection. It did make a lot of waves. Of course, her book with the same title did make the radio and television interview circuit years before that, and many, many millions of people were exposed to the OOB subject. Now, Robert, we need another catalyst to push that subject to the people's attention. After all, they could join the Cosmic College for free.
0: Yes, indeed. we have not made a big point of being widely known yet. We did a slight study to indicate how many people, users, have been used in the methods that we have available and put forth out of demand, but not out of advertising. And we figure that there have been a little over 2.5 million users of these various types of exercises on tape that we put throughout through the years. And these are a means of beginning to do the very things that you're talking about.
1: Mr. Monroe, I recall he mentioned Shirley MacLaine.
0: Yeah. Another thing that reminds me. I got very amused that in Shirley's movie, in her picture, I think she was the one that went into a bookstore looking for something, and right in front of her eyes was my book, Far Journeys, I think it was.
1: Yes.
0: It was very funny, and I thought, huh.
1: She alluded to the possibility or claimed that she had traveled toward the moon, away from the Earth. Mr. Monroe, there are limitations that we believe we face physically with travel to other planetary systems with regard to the speed of light and all the rest of it. I'm sure you're well aware of that. Might out-of-body experiences be a way ultimately to travel where otherwise we may never go?
0: Absolutely. We did a great deal of that in the mid 70s. And these were engineers and physicists principally. And, we saw all the stuff on the moon before, our shuttles and stuff got there. We went out to Mars and out beyond that. The trouble is, we found that, we got nervous about going beyond the solar system, knowing how we might get back. We might get lost until we found out it was very simple. All we had to do is to think back to our physical body, even though we may be 100 light years away, and we'd have no problem at all getting back. And you didn't even know, and you said,

0: you know, freaky, and all of a sudden I started having control over it and kind of enjoying it.
1: Good for you, good for you.
0: And then, all of a sudden, just like you were just saying earlier about that actress, I walked into a bookstore, and lo and behold, I'd never been there before. I didn't know what I went in there for. There was your book in front of my eyes.
1: Uh-huh, very good.
0: And I started studying it, and I started practicing it.
1: Good for you.
0: And I never felt so good, spiritually or physically, after I'd go out of my body and then come back. And then I started, over a period of time, losing the power. I don't know what I was doing wrong. I just felt there was, I don't know, it's kind of hard to explain. There's something very weird. I was experimenting with it. I actually did two experiments, unscientifically, of course. I'm just a truck driver, but proved it to other people that I actually got out of my body, went by them and did things and could see things while I was supposedly asleep, which I wasn't.
1: I can tell you one that I had to do out of desperation to be sure somebody understood it years and years ago. I went and I pinched this woman in her side.
2: Huh?
1: It left a bruise.
2: Oh, my. Oh, my. And so then it is possible to have physical manifestations during an out-of-body experience.
1: What I was doing, I discovered years later, was that I was not pinching her physical body, I was pinching this other body.
2: Oh.
1: You see, and that's what left the bruise on the physical. But it was so astonishing because I didn't think I pinched her that hard at all. It was right just above her, around her waist, up above her hips.
2: Uh-huh. Very discreet of you, sir.
1: Yes, it was discreet.
2: All right, on the wild card line, you're on the air with Robert Monroe. Hello.
3: Hi, this is John. Let me turn down my radio.
2: Thank you. So remember to do that, everybody, right away, please. We have a delay system.
3: Okay. I have a question for Robert Monroe.
2: Yes.
3: I read his book, both of his books, in fact. I read Journeys Out of the Body and also Far Journeys. And Mr. Monroe, I have a question for you. In your book, Journeys Out of the Body, you talk about this one incident where you have the intent of visiting this one person at this house. You give his initials as E.W.
1: Yes. Mm-hmm.
3: And before you do this, you end up going to this garage, and after that you wonder why you ended up there instead of visiting this one person. And later you visit this area, and you find out that there were these power primaries near the garage.
1: Well, the thing is that, go ahead.
3: And you said they had a fairly high voltage.
1: Yes. Mm-hmm.
3: And then in the book you say, do electric fields attract the second body, and is this the medium through which it travels? And I thought that was kind of interesting.
1: Well, yes, I've just learned, of course, that it's not electromagnetic, that's for sure. We've become very acutely aware of an energy field that our science knows nothing about because of the simple reason they can't measure it. And you are using this right now. In other words, Skip was talking about brainwave patterns, but these are generated by this other energy field, and they're the effect, and the causative factor is this other energy field.
2: And there is no relationship to the electromagnetic
1: no,
2: energy?
1: No, not as such.
2: Uh-huh. All right.
1: We tested that very thoroughly.
2: On the wild card line, you're on the air with Robert Monroe. Hello.
4: Yes, good evening. This is Brian from KOPE country down here in Medford.
2: Yes, Brian, you have a question?
4: Yes, I'm just curious if he answered one of them partially. I had two of them, then you were talking about documented proof of this experience happening. And so if you have someone pinching a woman, but has there been scientific studies done with that they have documented? And second, if you're out there somewhere and something happens to your physical body, what happens to you out there then?
1: Right. Well, it depends on how much it happens. One of the things that gets you back to your physical body in... You're out having a wonderful time doing all these things, and you get an urge, a signal to come back. And as in the early times, you've been concerned, oh, something's going wrong, the building's on fire where my body is, and all this kind of thing. And you know what the most common thing that pulls you back is? The fact that your bladder is full.
2: Yeah. Well, that'll pull you back and motivate you all the time. He also asked about

0: documentation of physical effects?
1: We have those. We don't make a consistent practice of it, but they occur quite naturally in what we do. And we have quite a long line of them in terms of that. But you see, again, we're dealing with an energy that cannot be measured scientifically. So you can only measure the effects of the energy. You understand the difference?
0: Yes, sir.
1: All right. That's the problem.
0: All right. Wild card line, you're on the air with Robert Monroe. Hello.
2: Hello, Mr. Bell. Hello, Mr. Monroe.
1: Hello.
2: You know, I think you'd probably use... If I said this in the past, you'd probably think I was nuts, but...
1: No, I wouldn't.
2: I've had several, quite a few experiences with astral projection, and in which case other people actually experienced my being there. They didn't know it was me, and I never told them in advance that I was going to do what I did.
1: Very good. As long as you did not tell them in advance, that's a very important key.
2: Okay, but now, it was incredible when I found out later, and another friend that I had told that I did this was on the phone with us. The three of us were on the phone, and it sort of unfolded. But what I wanted to ask you, and Art had Richard Hoagland on, and I asked him when he was on about the Viking lander on Mars and how specific questions about the arm that was supposedly jammed.
1: Yes.
2: And I actually had the experience that I went in 1978 to Mars,
1: mm-hmm.
2: and found that the arm was jammed and that I unjammed it.
1: Hey, that's very good.
2: But I haven't to this day, and it seemed like Richard Hoagland didn't came up with a very logical explanation of what happened, and he explained it over the air, so it may have just been my imagination.
1: Mm-hmm.
2: But I have very real experiences with it.
1: Very good.
2: And it was an incredible experience.
1: Well, I can tell you the most common illustration of this other energy field, of which we have a part and we manipulate a part, but we don't know we're doing it. And that is that you will maybe of an evening say, well, I ought to call Bill tonight. And 5 minutes after you think of that, the phone rings and says, oh, Joel, this is Bill. Well, I thought I'd just give you a ring. And how many thousand times a day that happens in the human this human civilization?
0: Well, is that precognition, or did you cause Bill to call you?
1: You caused him to call. You were thinking as is on his on in his energy field, and you imprinted him. And I must have had that happen, at least 500 times in the last 50 years.
0: And in the last 50 years, how frequently have you sat down and wondered about the ethics of that?
1: Well, that's a good question, isn't it?
0: I think
1: and the other part of that question that you read, say, well, that's one of the things you see that's omitted within our culture and our civilization, and it's done a lot more than we consciously think.
0: Makes one wonder how much action is really willful. On the toll-free line, you're on the air with Robert Monroe. Where are you calling from, please?
3: This is Dave in Spokane, Art.
0: Yes, hi, Dave.
3: Again. Well, I said when we were talking with Mr. Hoagland that my expertise wasn't in that area. It was more in this area, and here we are. It's good to know that you're not alone. It's good to know that I'm not a kook, because I've been doing this. I'm 50, and I've been doing this since I was about 5.
1: Yeah.
3: And in the entire gamut, I've probably got a million things I could say to you.
1: Well, what I would like you to do, if you've gone that far, or anyone else going that far, by all means, drop us a note. We would indeed like to hear about it.
3: Well, I certainly would,
1: and we would certainly appreciate it. Write to our staff psychologist, Darlene Miller, all you have to do is Route 1, Box 175, Faber, Virginia 22938. Route 1, Box 175, Faber, F-A-B as in boy, E-R, Virginia, 22938.
3: F-A-B-E-R?
0: Faber.
1: Yeah.
0: Faber. I would say
1: it's Faber. Faber, yeah, but they like it. In Virginia, they call it Faber.
3: Okay. I had one question for you.
0: Yeah. Very quickly.
3: Very quickly, have you ever been to a place where it was totally dark?
0: All right, and on hold that answer, Mr. Monroe, and we'll be right back with you. This is Dreamland on the CBC Radio Network, half-hour mark. My guest is Robert Monroe. There's more.
1: Back in the 70s, that was the equivalent of that type of reading. It was electromagnetic, but we do not we do not perceive the aura as such, but you can perceive, believe me, you can perceive other energies of people, but it doesn't come out as an aura, it comes out as a radiation, and you can't see it, you feel it.
0: Mm-hmm. All right, sir. On the toll-free line, you're on the air with Robert Monroe. Good evening.
4: Hi, how you doing, Art?
0: Fine. Where are you, sir?
4: Santa Barbara, California.
0: Santa Barbara.
4: I had an experience a couple of years ago where I was sitting outside in the morning about 4 o'clock, wide awake, and I started going up through space, out into space, past the moon. This is extremely exhilarating.
1: Yes, it is, isn't it?
4: Being totally free, just floating, I went out to a point where I could recognize all the stars and the constellations. Then I got to the point where I couldn't recognize anything. I looked back, and I couldn't see our sun anymore.
1: Mm-hmm.
4: I kept going to a point, and then I really started getting frightened then.
1: Yes, I know. We got into that, and that's why I say we finally figured out how to cure that fear of being not where you knowing where you are.
4: Right. I finally came to a planet, and I was coming down to the surface of a planet, and there were hundreds of people in my mind, you know, looking at different knowledge that I had, anything that I knew, just, you know, having conversations. And I came down to a particular place on the planet, and an old man came out, and he essentially came into my mind, told all the other people to leave. And I asked him where I was, and I said that he told me where I was, you know, on this planet where humans live.
5: Please be aware that some of the programs you hear on Conspiracy Radio are from our archives. Any phone numbers, websites, or contact information referenced during broadcast may have changed or may no longer be valid.
4: And I asked him, why was I there and how did I get there? And he says, well, you're from a penal colony and I'll send you back. I said, but I don't know how to get back. And so he sent me back.
1: Yeah.
4: And this took all about 15 minutes. I was wide awake. When I got back, I was just shaking and my whole body was shaking and cold sweat.
1: I can appreciate that. You see, that's the thing. I went through some very many different phases of that type of thing. That's why being very much too left brain, perhaps, I in turn have to get these into a form where we say, well, first experience it, and then after that get your left brain in to analyze it and control it.
0: Mr. Monroe, again referring for a second to the near-death experience, there are so many parallels.
1: Mm-hmm.
0: There are a number of doctors now who say that the classic vision that people have, that is of a very bright light with surrounding darkness, is merely a product of the dying synapses of the brain, that the synapses will die from the out moving inward, and that's what that white light is.
1: That's as good a definition as any. What we call focus 22 is that tunnel.
0: Is that tunnel?
1: Yes, and this is how we commonly identify it.
0: I see.
1: Incidentally, speaking of this one time thing, I enjoy so much the name of your series, your program called Dreamland.
0: Yes, sir.
1: So we better change it a little bit. Maybe I can help you change it. Add some nice wild stuff. But one, I wanted to let you know, because it relates to what we're talking about. We have a new series for use in residences and in hospitals and hospices called Going Home. And it is designed for a person with a terminal illness or injury. And we just put that out within the last 2 months. And what it is, it's designed to help not only that terminal subject decide what to go, where to go after he or she dies, and what to do by giving him a guided tour, as it were. And then giving them the option to do whatever they want to do. Most importantly, that's half of this series. The other half of that series, is for the support group, the family, friends, and loved ones, and the caregivers.
0: Sure.
1: So that they need the help to understand this too. And it's got the support of psychologists and caregivers all over the United States and Europe.
0: Would you say that somebody who knows roughly that they are going to die, that they are going to pass on, is a fortunate person? Would that be a fortunate person, or would it be better not to know?
1: I very much believe in the believe is not enough. I just put it in the no category. That we should have a choice in dying. Absolutely, I think that the individual when because we so many we have discovered them already, and through the research that we did for this new thing, and that is that many people have a death wish, and it's not. You can't stop that death wish. They'll get a stroke, and then they'll get cancer, or whatever it is. And that reason for that can't be detected, because once you meet them after they've got the process underway, and they don't know this until some do, but they don't really consciously know it.
0: Uh-huh.
1: It's because they've completed what they came to do. Yeah. And having completed it, there's no sense in hanging around. And it's that simple. I had a very dear friend who did exactly that, and no one knew why he would have a stroke, and then after that was taken care of pretty well, then he then developed abdominal cancer, and until I met him after he did, I didn't see any reason why, but he had done what he had done. He was
0: ready.
1: He was ready, and there's no sense in hanging around. Everything is, his grandchildren are all fine, everything's in good shape and whatever. And he completed what he wanted to do. And so he just simply died. You can't stop a person in that case, don't you see?
0: Yes, sir, I do.
1: You can put him on life support or whatever, and you can keep his body working, but he's gone.
0: All right. On the toll-free line, you're on the air with Robert Monroe.
6: Hi there.
0: Hi. Where are you, sir?
6: I'm from Phoenix.
0: Phoenix.
6: This is Henry.
0: Hi, Henry.
6: This is fantastic. I wanted to ask a question about the vibration you felt, sir. Originally, is that like an inner electrical, like a finer electrical feeling than you would get from household current?
1: Is it
6: exhilarating?
1: It felt that way to me initially, and I have long since discovered that it was not electrical at all, because I even had a test at that time to see what it was, and it was not even showing as a mechanical vibration, neither that nor an electrical one. So what else was it? You see, our science could not measure it.
0: So, Mr. Monroe, you would tell people, do not fear death?
1: Absolutely. I think that's the point, is that it's a terrible thing to fear it that much. Because when you're ready, and it may well be, that that's what we do with our going home. We help people become aware of the opportunities that exist beyond physical death.
0: Mr. Monroe, will we ever come to a full understanding of the process of life and process of death? Are we ever meant to know, do you think?
1: Absolutely. The point is, you see, you are growing a new personality, and there is this discriminated circuit that holds all this back till your personality, your intellect, your intelligent self develops. And once that develops, then fine, it's all open. It's absurdly easy. That's what your dreamland is, don't you see?
0: Yes, sir, I do.
1: And
0: Mr. Monroe, we're out of time. I want to give your phone number. I know there's a million people. The lines are still clogged. They have questions. It's area code 804-361-1252.
1: Yes, and they can call that during the day tomorrow also.
0: Okay.
1: Or all during the week, as far as that's concerned.
0: One more time, sir. Give us your address, please.
1: I'll make it real simple. The Monroe Institute, Faber, Virginia. F, like the pencil, you know, Faber, Virginia, 22938.
0: Sir?
1: 22938-9749.
0: All right, sir, it has been a pleasure having you on the program. I would love to do it again sometime. We're just out of time, and I've got to go.
1: It did get going, didn't it?
0: Oh, it did get going, didn't it? Mr. Monroe, thank you.
1: My pleasure.
0: Take care. Robert Monroe of the Monroe Institute.

0: Is there a war coming in the Middle East? Are we headed toward a one-world government, a one-world religious system? Will America be attacked again? Do ancient prophetic texts warn of the time we are living in? Are we in the last days, the time of Jacob's trouble, the end of the world as we know it? And what of the increase of UFO sightings? While we may disagree as to what is causing the phenomena, we can agree that it is real, burgeoning, and not going away. Is this the coming great deception that ancient prophecy warns us about? Does time seem to be accelerating? Join me, your intrepid host, L.A. Marzulli, as we explore these and other riveting and stimulating topics. This is Acceleration Radio. And good evening, ladies and gentlemen. I am your intrepid host, L.A. Marzulli, back from all sorts of travels, pretty much Minnesota, Michigan, Ohio. The Ohio Mounds Conference, by the way, was just incredible. Russ Dizdar, Gary Stearman, and yours truly. Gary Stearman hit it out of the park. Absolutely a riveting presentation. 2-hour-long talks that he gave, complete with PowerPoint. He basically set the groundwork so Russ and I could just launch and go at it. This may be the definitive conference with the Nephilim, and we addressed all sorts of issues. Of course, one of the ones that sticks in my craw, which I have to address here, is the idea that there was only one incursion, and Gary made that very clear and did it in such an erudite way with the scholar that he is, drawing on his vast knowledge of the Bible, that obviously there was more than one incursion, and that the idea that somehow Ham's wife was a Nephilim and God missed that one is just, and I won't mention who's doing it, but in my view and other people's view, it is completely erroneous, and I don't want to get into a debate. People can believe whatever they want to believe, but there's just no biblical really statements for it. When you look at Genesis 6, it talks about God does a vetting process. He says, Noah, you, your wife, your sons, and your sons' wives. That's a vetting process. So either what's he going to do? Somehow not see that Ham's wife is a Nephilim and wipe out the whole earth and miss Ham's wife? It just doesn't hold water. If you want to believe that, that's fine. I don't know what the problem is with the second, third, fourth, fifth, sixth, and seventh incursions. Nowhere in the Bible does it not say or does it state that, oh, the angel's only going to have one incursion and that's all they're going to do. Doesn't say that. It says exactly the opposite. And you remember, folks, when Moses is writing the book of Genesis, he's hundreds, if not thousands of years after the flood. So why would Moses write and God dictating this to Moses, the Nephilim were on the earth and also afterwards? It just doesn't hold water. He wouldn't say that. He would just go, the Nephilim were on the earth, period. That's all he would say. But he says, and also afterward, because he knows that they're there, that they're in the Levant, that they're in the homeland. And that ties us into the mention of that word, the Levant, ISIS, which really should be called ISIL. Notice the way they, the Islamic state of Iraq and the Levant, ISIL, that's what it's supposed to be. And of course, it's not. They've changed it to ISIS, and now it's just the Islamic State. The reason why they don't want you to know about ISIL is because the Levant is Israel. This was done on June 30th. It's from the blog, and I really want to read it because it ties in with what we're going on. I've been talking to people in Israel. They are on red alert all day long over there. There was just the latest incursion by Hamas firing rockets from Gaza. This whole thing could blow up. It is crazy. And look, for those of us who follow Scripture, who believe in the prophecies of the Bible, specifically Bill Salas's work, Psalm 83, the Isaiah 17, the destruction of Damascus, and the Ezekiel 38 war. For those of us who look at this and travel in this, this is alarming. And of course, there are those, and I was just at a conference very recently. What I was doing there, I frankly have no idea. I felt like a fish out of water. Most of these people were Dominion theologists, and what that is. Is these people believe that the Messiah, Jesus' second coming, will only happen when the church rises up and takes dominion over the earth. So until we do that, Jesus won't return. Well, nowhere in the Scripture does it say that, from my recollection or my understanding of anything in Scripture. It's just not there. Plain and simple, it's just not there. And this gentleman stood up and talked about this vision that he had with the seven mountains, and we're supposed to take these seven mountains for the kingdom. And look, in principle, I agree with him. we're like, for instance, the Watcher series, we're not funded by Hollywood. We could care less what Hollywood does. We're like this guerrilla making filmmaking team of Richard Shaw and myself. And by the way, Watchers 8 just arrived at our front doorstep. Even as I am speaking now, we will be shipping on Saturday and, of course, Monday. So please be patient. Got tons of orders, but we've just got them on our hot little hands. We will start shipping over the weekend and, of course, next week. But I digress. The bottom line is this, with the whole idea of Dominion theology, as Christians, wherever we're planted, we should excel. We should try to do excellent work, the best work we possibly can do. But the idea that somehow we're going to take back Hollywood, or somehow we're going to, you know, take back the financial, the bastion of the financial empires, which are throughout the world, is just ludicrous. Now, a person can make millions of dollars and donate that to Christian ministry. That's fine. I get that. But the idea that somehow we're going to rise up as Christians and take dominion, I don't buy it. And the thing that I really took umbrage with was that this gentleman, with all due respect, had a vision. And look, I believe in visions. I'm not discounting his vision. But when private prophecy or private visions begin to usurp the word of the Bible, specifically the prophecies that Jesus warns us about will come in the last time, I take umbrage with that. And that's exactly what happened at this particular conference. It's like this man, when I was talking, was very vexed by what I was saying and in complete disagreement with what I was saying. And of course, those of you who follow what I do understand that I'm a biblical literalist. And when Jesus warns us in Matthew 24, Mark 13, and Luke 21, those are addresses, they're biblical addresses. They're all part of the synoptic gospels, an account of when Jesus was walking here, these things were written down and they became the gospels. And they're just addresses. There's nothing, there's any spiritual significance with an address. It's just like going, well, if you turn to chapter 5 in Moby Dick, page 58, you'll get this. That's all we're doing here. So for those of you who are listening to this show and aren't, let's say, church, when I say Matthew 24, Mark 13, and Luke 21, they're just addresses. That's all they are. No spiritual significance at all. But what's written in those passages, of course, has great spiritual significance. And they are dire warnings from Yeshua, from Jesus, telling us what will come in the last days. And this is what's imperative for us to understand. Jesus himself warns of wars and rumors of wars, famines and pestilence, earthquakes in diverse places, and troublesome times. Men fainting from fear from what is coming upon the earth. It'll be like the days of Noah when he returns. Unless those days were shortened, no flesh would survive. Even the elect would be deceived if that were possible. Well, this particular gentleman was vexed by what I was saying, so much so that he got up out of the seat and walked out of the room. That's fine. He doesn't have to believe like I do if he doesn't want to. But don't usurp the words of Jesus with your own prophecy, with all due respect. Don't tell us that these are negative connotations, because they're not. They're not negative at all. They are dire warnings from the Prince of Peace, our Lord, our Savior, the one who died for us. And his words certainly are above any private vision or word or anything else, which, of course, is nothing more than extra biblical. And I do believe that that can happen. I do believe in visions. We hear in Joel. We read in Joel, you know, old man will dream dreams, young man will see visions. I get that. I have no problem with that at all. But when that vision becomes a private interpretation and someone begins to write books over it, and then it somehow usurps the prophecies that are written in the Bible that are thousands of years old, that are given to us as a warning. And Jesus tells us, when you see these things, what? Begin to look up, because your redemption is coming. These are words of encouragement. What do we see? Now, let's go on to the blog. Chaos in the USA southern border, IRS clowns in Washington, and World War III in the Middle East. Let me get my, bump this up a little bit, make it bigger so I can read off my monitor. Commentary analysis by L.A. Marzulli. Why the chaos continues on our southern border and the arrogant IRS clown continues to tap around the issues of six computer hard drives crashing at the same time. The Middle East is undergoing what may be the nascent beginnings of World War III and the fulfillment of biblical prophecy. Specifically, Isaiah 17, Psalm 83, see Bill Salas's prophecy, depotministries.net, and or Ezekiel 38:39. All these prophecies that I'm not reading now, commenting, all these prophecies, Isaiah 17, Psalm 83, Ezekiel 38, all deal with wars. Well, Psalm Psalm 83 and Ezekiel 38, 39 deal specifically with wars around the land of unwalled villages, i.e. Israel. Isaiah 17 deals with the destruction of Damascus. Damascus is in Syria. If you go to the blog, you can see where Damascus is. You can see the spread of ISIL and how it's completely taken over the north part of Iraq and how now it's threatening Saudi Arabia and the Jordanian border. This is nasty. So let's continue. Distraction is in full gear at the moment here in the States. Nancy Pelosi has graced our southern border with her presence, welcoming illegal aliens with open arms and declaring them to be Americans. God help us. Let me stop there. Folks, seriously, seriously, and I mean this with all due respect to Ms. Pelosi, the inmates truly have the keys to the asylum. For her to go down there, and you know, why not just have the whole world come here, okay? Let's turn the tables. Which I did this a little bit on the blame. What if we all just showed up in Tijuana, like 10,000 people? Hi, we're here in Tijuana. We just want to live here. We love Tijuana. What would they do? We'd all be thrown in jail. For Nancy Pelosi to go to the southern border and welcome these illegal aliens, because that's what they are, with open arms, welcome to America. This is creating absolute chaos in this country. And you know what, folks? And I wrote about this in the blog. Listen to what Joe Arpaio says about this. Let me see if I can find it here. He talks it. He says that this is orchestrated chaos. Governor Perry, those who have come must be sent back. Texas weighs lawsuits against the feds. Bring it on. Governor Jerry Brown, 1975, don't dump Vietnamese refugees on California. They're bussing them into California now. This is crazy. This is absolutely crazy. The agents report increase in fake families. Media hiding the threat of disease. Rush Limbaugh, Obama's Border Patrol, now taxpayer-funded coyotes. Children sent to Houston to be flown somewhere else. I mean, what is going on there is just unbelievable. Ranchers threatened by the coyotes looked the other way or faced consequences. Migrants found hiding between pallets in an 18-wheeler. Are you kidding me? Are you kidding me? Let's continue with the blog. To see the absurdity of Nancy Pelosi's statement, why not boss around 3,000 U.S. citizens to, let's say, Tijuana and ask for amnesty and see what happens? I'm sure the Mexican government would put them all in jail and deport all these people. While this latest insanity from the Obama administration is cause for alarm, it is, in my opinion, a distraction. The real news is the spreading of the radical army of ISIL, which, if it continues, will affect the world's oil supply and completely destabilize the Middle East. Maps are important. Let me say that again. Maps are important and show us at a glance the situation in Iraq, Syria, and what threatens Jordan, and lastly, Saudi Arabia. First of all, ISIS, ISIS, should be ISIL, ISIL. Islamic State of Syria and the Levant. The Levant includes the nation of Israel. So perhaps it is a deliberate mistranslation by our media to fudge the anagram from ISIL to ISIS. ISIL has made it very clear they wish to establish an Islamic caliphate, would include Syria, Iraq, Jordan, Lebanon, and Israel. That is their goal. And they are in the process of implementing all available resources to accomplish it. Hence, the L in the anagram is Levant and should be a wake-up call. This radical Islamist group has its eyes set on Jerusalem. Remember what the radical cleric Hegazi stated, Jerusalem will be the capital of the new United Arab States. As we see by the map, ISIL has made significant advances into the quagmire of sectarian violence that is Iraq. ISIL is called for the head of a Jordanian king, Abdullah. So he is going to have to respond to the very real threat on his border. The ISIL terrorists see Jordan's Western-backed king, Abdullah, as an enemy of Islam and an infidel, and have publicly called for his execution. ISIL terrorists recently posted a video on YouTube in which they threatened to slaughter Abdullah, whom they had denounced as a tyrant. Jordan has a treaty with Israel and the USA, and according to Vedebka file, this is being honored with a force of 12,000 U.S. soldiers backed up by our Air Force. Our Washington sources, this is from Debka, our Washington sources report that Brigadier General Dennis McKeon, commander of a joint U.S.-Jordanian-Israeli underground CENTCOM forward war room established near Amman, Jordan, has already received instructions to place the 12,000 U.S. soldiers and U.S. Air Force F-16 fighter squadron positioned in Jordan on the ready. In closing, today's post, the situation in the Middle East remains unstable and serious as ISIL, ISIL continues to expand its territory. The prophecies of the Bible seem to be ready to be fulfilled right before our eyes. There are those who claim to be Christians and yet know nothing of prophecy, instead substituting the prophetic words in our Bible with their own private visions and revelation. They place these visions over what was written thousands of years ago by the prophets and even dismiss the words of Jesus as being too negative. We are warned by our Messiah, Jesus, the one who died for all humanity, the coming king. There would be wars and rumors of wars. If we believe in him, how then can we neglect such a dire warning? The unfulfilled prophecies of Psalm 83, Isaiah 17, Ezekiel 38 loom in front of us as ISIL carves up swaths of the Middle East, claiming a territory for its own. The distraction continues, but for those of us who have eyes to see and ears to hear, the coming of our Lord must be soon. And before it does, we will greet him in the air. When you see these things begin to happen, look up, because your redemption draws nigh. And of course, those are the words of Jesus. I got to tell you, folks, I mean, it is coming. It is absolutely coming. By the way, I was on, Zola Levitt interviewed me at the Dallas conference in 2013 in January. And that is now, I actually linked on it on the blog, L.A. Marzulli, Are Aliens Among Us? It's Zola Levitt, and you can go to the July 1st post several days ago and watch that for yourself. Doug Hamp, Doc Marquis was also on that, which was incredible. They weighed in, and Gary Bates weighed in. And it's sort of funny, all four of us have slightly different positions, and yet we agree that the phenomenon is real, burgeoning, and not going away. I want to update another blog here. This is July 2nd. This was yesterday's blog. ISIL update, caliphate declared. This is very important for us. Baghdad, the leader of the extremist group that seized much of northern Iraq and Syria, called on Muslims worldwide on Tuesday to join the battle and help build an Islamic state of a newly conquered territory. We are about to celebrate July 4th, our Independence Day. Most of us will attend a family gathering or a party with friends where barbecues will be fired up and celebrations will commence. In short, it will be a fun weekend with fireworks to top it off. However, in Iraq and much of the Middle East, war is raging. In Syria, over 100,000 people have been killed. In Iraq, ISIL, the Islamic State of Iraq and the Levant, has declared an Islamic caliphate and called on Muslims worldwide to join the battle. There are approximately, this is off the blog now, approximately 1.2 billion in the world. Let me just say that again. Thinking too fast here. Sorry, folks. Mouth not keeping up with brain. Not very good, Jetty. So here's the deal. There's about 1.2 billion Muslims in the world. If only 5% of them are radicalized, do the math. Many people believe that 10% are radicalized. So you're looking at over 100 million people, 150 million people who are radicalized. And the bottom line is when these jihadists call for an Islamic caliphate, it's just, you know, they've done the deal. They've gone into Iraq. They've taken the towns. They're massed on the border. They've killed thousands of people. They behead Christians and infidels, in their opinion. This is all going on. Why aren't we being shown on this? No, we're not. We're not being told Doodly Squad about it. What's in everyone's, go to CNN, go to Fox, pretty much everywhere, it's all the southern border. And look, that's a grave deal. I get it. We need to do something about that. But what's really going to hit us and hit us big time is if World War III breaks out in the Middle East. So let me continue. However, in Iraq and much of the Middle East, war is raging. In Syria, over 100,000 people have been killed. In Iraq, ISIL, the Islamic State of Iraq in the Levant, has declared an Islamic caliphate and called on Muslims worldwide to join the battle. As I pointed out on Monday, the name ISIL spells out clearly what this radical group's intentions are: the conquest of not only Iraq, but of Jordan, Syria, and finally, the Levant, Israel. So while the average American yawns at the mention of what is going on in the Middle East, and concentrates on the upcoming weekend festivities of barbecue chicken and brats, the situation in Iraq and ISIL's proclamation should be taken very seriously. If Jordan falls, Israel will be surrounded on all sides by radical factions of Islam, bent on her destruction. Hezbollah in the north, Syrian rebels at the Golan Heights, Hamas in Gaza, and now ISIL. However, Israel is not about to let Jordan go the way of Iraq. This is from Foreign Minister Avigdor Lieberman, who declared on Monday during a meeting in Berlin with his German counterpart, Frank-Walter Steinmeier, that Jordan's stability is in Israeli national interest and that Israel will do everything to maintain that stability. Lieberman, quote, "We will do everything to maintain Jordan's stability." During meeting with the German foreign minister, Lieberman addressed increased threats of ISIL on the Hashemite kingdom, declaring the stability of Jordan is Israel's national vital interest. King Abdullah of Jordan knows the threat he faces, and so does Israel. Excuse me. As Jordan acts as a buffer from the ongoing violence in Iraq, and see the map here, folks. Maps are so important. You can see what's going on at a glance, and it's alarming. The prophecies of the Bible are true. Many were written without, let me start that again. King Abdullah of Jordan knows the threat he faces, and so does Israel, as Jordan acts as a buffer from the ongoing violence in Iraq. The prophecies of the Bible are true.
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0: Many were written thousands of years ago and still have not been fulfilled. Think Isaiah 17, which speaks of the destruction of Damascus, or Psalm 83, which declares Israel will win a war with their Arab neighbors and expand her borders. Finally, we have Ezekiel 38:39, which is where Russia and Iran go up against a land of unwalled villages, i.e. Israel, and they are decimated. Prophecy was written for us, and it is relevant in the modern world. The admonition of Jesus warns us what will precede his return. There are some who question his words, perhaps filling a prophecy, telling us, in the last days, scoffers will come, saying, "Where is the promise of his coming?" Isn't that incredible how that prophecy is written thousands of years ago, almost 2,000 years ago? And yet, at that prophecy conference I was at last Friday, scoffers were there. Where is the promise of his coming? We have to take back the seven mountains in order for Jesus to come back again. Let me continue. Still others believe in what I would call the false doctrine of kingdom now or dominion theology, believing a church has to rise up and dominate all aspects of culture before the second coming can occur. However, Jesus makes it very clear in Matthew 24, Mark 13, Luke 21, what will actually take place. It is a blueprint of the last 2,000 years, starting with what will happen in Jerusalem in the short term and finally ending with the events that will lead to his return, which I believe we are seeing now. Why is it that many denominations stay clear of these prophetic passages? Is it because they appeared too negative and thus put a damper on the seeker-friendly church? I believe prophecy is the key to understanding the times in which we live. Think about it. Israel is back in her homeland after almost 2,000 years of diaspora. Jerusalem is now a stumbling block for all nations, just like prophecy tells us it will be in the last days. Israel is surrounded by those who want to annihilate her. And thus, the prophecies of the Bible and their warnings are true. In closing today's post, we will continue to keep a close eye on the events unfolding in the Middle East. ISIL may be just a flash in the pan on the world stage, or it may lead to the fulfillment of ancient prophecies, more specifically, the Psalm 83 war. What was written will come to pass. What was foretold will unfold. And that's a blog. Folks, you're listening to Acceleration Radio. I am your intrepid host, L.A. Marzulli. We're going to take a break. You're on the Fringe Radio Network. We'll see you on the other side, folks. Keep it right here. Your questions coming up. Hopefully, I'll be able to answer them. I am your intrepid host, L.A. Marzulli. You are listening to Acceleration Radio. Keep it right here, folks. See you at the end of the break.
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We're back, ladies and gentlemen. I'm your intrepid host, L.A. Marzulli. 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Are things accelerating? You tell me. Are we really better off than what we were, 8, 9, 10 years ago? You tell me. I mean, look at the state of the world. Look at where we are. Look at the Dow's up to 1,700. Watch the collapse is coming sometime in July, more than likely. It's gonna hit the fan, as they say. Folks, Rick, my producer here on the Fringe Radio Network, informed me that people call him every day. Where can I get Watchers 8? When's it going to be released? When can I get Watchers 8? Well, if you go to the website, lamarzulli.net, www.lamarzulli.net, that's where you can get Watchers 8. And we start shipping on Monday. We just got material in. We just got them, Ben. So we're going to start shipping on Monday, shipping Watchers 8 on Monday. And we've got a lot of stuff to ship. Be patient. We are on it. Our shipping department, we've hired a couple of extra people to try to expedite the shipping and get everybody's orders out. Thank you all for your support. And I think this Watchers has got some very startling information. And it's specifically, of course, when we did the implant surgery. And we've had Rich Shaw on before. We talked about that. It was unbelievable. High strangeness. And you can see all that. I don't want to give you a spoiler alert here. But that's in Watchers 8. You can check that out. I think some of them are more riveting things is obviously the implant removal, but Chase Klotsky's testimony is incredible. And of course, we've had Chase on here before. Her encounter with a gray alien being, Robert Salas's encounter, his abduction, all this stuff. It's in Watchers 8. If you don't have it, folks, what can I tell you? Check it out. It's there. We've got a following. People hold Watchers parties now coast to coast. And Rich and I are working on Watchers 9. Even as we speak, I also want to mention here at the bottom of the hour that we are about to launch Watchers TV, and that will be on the blog. It'll be on WatchersTV.com. It'll be on YouTube. So we'll be doing half-hour weekly shows, probably launching into some sort of direct TV at some point in time. We'll be interviewing our first guest, and I'm not going to tell you who that is, next Tuesday. So we are getting ready to launch this thing. And keep your eye on the blog and, of course, my website for more information on that. I will be at Pikes Peak Conference, which is just going to be incredible at the end of July. And if you don't know anything about that, go to the blog site, www.lamarzulli.wordpress.com. Direct from Colorado, July 25th through the 27th, 17 new messages, the second annual Pikes Peak Prophecy Summit. Folks, you're going to want to see that. Gary Stearman. We'll be there, of course, Bill Salas, Russ Dizdar, yours truly, David Ice, other people. It's going to be great. And there are still seats available. So call 1-800-475-1111 to register. And you'll definitely want to check that. Excuse me, folks. Let me go to the questions. Actually, I'm going to mute my mic and cough here. That nasty cold, it's been 2 weeks on Friday. Let me cough. Oh, nasty, nasty, nasty. So let me read our first question. This is from Debbie. And I want to tell you what's going on here because I am really blown away by recent developments. I wrote the Cosmic Chessmax. Let me do that again. Chessmax. That's not going to make any sense. I penned the Cosmic Chess Match several years ago. My business partner, Richard Shaw, did the cover for that. Shout out to my friend and great editor, Rose Dempster, for her great work as an editor. And, we went out with this book and it was, sales were good. But what's been happening here is churches are now reading the book and studying the book in conjunction with Thursday night Bible study. And I get one of these almost every week now. And I am blown away by this. I had never thought this would be happening. When I say I'm humbled, I really mean that. I'm just like, you sure? Is this really happening? It's like, what? It never in my wildest dreams would I ever imagine such a thing, but it's happening. And this is a letter from Debbie, which she wrote. Dear LA, I serve on a staff at a Baptist church in Charleston, South Carolina, leading a women's Bible study using Chuck Missler's Learn the Bible in 24 Hours.
Circuitous, an interesting path to your extraordinary body of work in ministry. Thank you, Debbie. Appreciate that. Many of our ladies are currently reading The Cosmic Chess Match and are blown away by it. Hoping to be tech savvy enough to tune in tonight, read your blog daily. Again, thank you. And she goes on, stumbled upon Dr. Stephen Greer's many YouTube videos about 3 years ago. I was alarmed by all the info he disseminates, but could not connect the dots with disputing scripture passages. Of course, God has used your work to clarify magnificently. Again, thank you, Debbie. Viewed a video Dr. Greer recorded within the last year, I believe, and he said he is training people to contact these alien beings by vectoring them to close proximity using one's mind in a near sleep state or something like that. Question, do you know this woefully deceived man personally? Answer, no, I do not. I have never met him face to face. Is he as key a figure in contacting these fallen angels as he seems to be? Yes. Greer is head of the exopolitic movement. He's a controversial figure. There are those in that movement which stand apart from him. Others embrace his message. Yes, he is contacting beings, and they are manifesting during these encounters that he does. And people pay up to $20,000 to sit, and they contact these entities, and these entities allegedly appear in the room. So, yes, this is what's going on. That's what the church needs to understand, that the other side of the aisle, i.e. the ancient alien crowd, they dominate the conversation, not us. We don't dominate the conversation, which is why we're constantly doing pushback. That's why the Watchers series, that's why the book On the Trail of the Nephilim and the Cosmic Chess Match, further evidence and all the resources that we do. We as Christians should be dominating what is going on, specifically in regard to the UFO phenomena. More and more people are becoming awake and aware, which is really good, and I am certainly glad of that. But much of the body of the Anointed One, the Messiah, is still asleep at the wheel. And hence, we continue to do the show and continue to do what we're doing now with radio shows like this and the books that we write and everything else that we do. So that's what's going on. Let me move on to a couple of the questions that we have here. Let me see here. Dun, dun, dun, dun, dun, dun, dun, dun, dun. Let's try this one here. Good evening, LA. I love your writings and films. This is from Mark. Hi, Mark. Thanks, first of all, for tuning in to Acceleration Radio, and thanks for writing. Good evening, LA. I love your writings and films. Keep up the good work, and God bless you. Well, God bless you too, Mark. Really, two questions. Is there any way, do you think, that we can ever get the Smithsonian Institute to open the doors of its musty places and show us what it's been hiding? Since to this point it hasn't done so, it's a safe assumption. I think it's not destroyed evidence of a Nephilim in the country yet, or what would be to hide? Well, let me cough again here. Hold on, folks. Give me a second. My answer to that, Mark, would be there is no way the Smithsonian Institute is ever going to open its doors and show us what they have there. This information is carefully guarded. Evidence has been deliberately obfuscated. I covered that in my book, On the Trail of a Nephilim. We know that skeletons 9, 10, 11 feet were taken out of mounds all over the Americas at the turn of the 19th century into the 20th century. That's undisputed. We know that. We have several sites in mind that we are desperately trying to get approval from Native American tribes to be able to go in and excavate several of these mounds. And of course, until that happens, we can't go. The good news is we've got a war chest, thanks to a husband and wife who've donated, or in the process of donating, I should say, to us, a nice sizable sum. And what that will do is enable the team to get into these places. It'll enable us to do the DNA testing. It enables archaeologists to fly in, handle the artifacts, and weigh in on them. And that's what we're in the process of doing. So these sites, and I'm talking about the sites in the Americas, are not for the public doesn't know about them per se, and they will be kept under wraps until we get the information that we until we can do the excavation. If we can't do the excavation, then the whole thing becomes moot. Then Mark, now question number two: do you expect the reappearance of the Nephilim and the old style giants, or stick with the modern grays of UFO infamy that seem to be prevalent form today? Mark, I hold to the latter. You nailed it on the head.
I believe the Greys are automatons. I believe that the Greys are actually biologically created suits for the demonic entities to inhabit. Remember, the proof text for this is when Jesus is casting out the demons from the man of the tomb, the man of Gadara. "Who are you?" he asks. They answer, "We are legion, for we are many." And demons must inhabit something in order to manifest in this dimension. They have to. And that's why they beg him, "Don't send us to the abyss. It's not our time. Let us go into the herd of swine." So there we have a proof text that they have to inhabit something in order to be able to do anything, in order to manifest in our dimension. And that, of course, is exactly what we see in that account where Jesus does the exorcism, and then they leave the man of the tombs, the man of Gadara, the demoniac there, and flee into the pigs, a herd of swine, which go crazy and then throw themselves off the cliff and drown. Well, the Greys are the biologically created bodies, in my opinion, and the late David Flynn also held this, that that's what they are, and the demons manifest in them. What is going on now is a hybrid program. Dr. Roger Lear believed in it. Dr. David Jacobs, who, by the way, does a cameo appearance once again in Watchers 8, and we interviewed him exclusively in Watchers 7. I also did a sit-down with him years ago, and that interview and a newly expanded interview is available in the book Further Evidence, believes in the hybrid program has reached its zenith, and that these hybrid beings are already integrating into the society. And here's the deal, folks. We get emails, probably one or two a month, of people having encounters with what they believe are hybrid beings. Carefully guarded secret. But I believe the fallen one, Satan's goal is to create man in his own image. And that's why the hybrid program. The skulls in Peru, for instance, the elongated skulls, may be the result of genetic manipulation. Again, the preliminary DNA testing done by Lloyd Pye, or taken the samples taken by Lloyd Pye, showed us that the DNA, mitochondrial DNA, did not match anything in the human genome. Well, that test was done. I've spoken to the geneticist, unlike some of these debunkers who have never spoken to the geneticist and who have never been to Peru, never handled the skulls, but are so sure they know everything. So I've spoken to the geneticist on numerous occasions. He conducted the test on Lloyd Pye's samples more than three times. And each time the test came back that segments of the DNA, mitochondrial DNA, did not match anything in the genome. Look, that's all we're saying. That's what he came up with. We need more testing. We are in the process of taking nine samples out of Peru. We've got a Peruvian archaeologist on their side. We've got American archaeologist on our side, and paperwork needs to be done. That's in the process right now as we speak. A project description has to be listed. All this is by the book, and we're doing it by the book. But we've got nine samples that our Peruvian archaeologist took from Senior Juan's Paracas History Museum. So we know where they came from. We know which skulls they belong to. We will do carbon-14 dating. And, of course, preliminary mitochondrial DNA.

0: Let me see. Hi, LA. Any chance you can answer the question below tonight? Thanks, Joe from Connecticut. Joe, thank you so much for writing in. And let me see. Nephilim DNA, are you concerned that the evolutionists might use the results of your test as some sort of missing link data they're looking for? Absolutely. Great question, Joe. Thank you for writing it. That's exactly what they'll say. Are you kidding me? The ancient alien crowd will be like, oh, it's conclusive proof. Unknown DNA strand doesn't match anything. Oh, look, they're extraterrestrials. And this is why it's so important. The DNA testing, Joe, and you can see I get all hot under the collar about this. The DNA testing will prove that the biblical narrative is the correct one, not the Darwinian theory, not the UFO guys, because we'll be able to prove, hopefully, that the DNA originated in the Middle East. That the DNA testing and the carbon-14 testing will come back around 3,400 years ago to 2,000 years ago. It fits the conquest of the Levant by Joshua and Caleb. Gee, there's that L word again. The conquest of what? The Levant. What is the Levant? Anyone? Israel. So talked about that in the first half of the show. But look, that's what they'll say, and that's why it's so important for us to get the DNA testing. That's why it's so imperative. We need to be the tip of the spear. We need to control the conversation. We need to dominate the dialogue. And that's what I want to do. That's why we're on the trail. That's why we're doing all this stuff. So let me continue. Do you feel that the flood of current drugs that are prescribed for children and adults with emotional issues similar to LSD, peyote, Accenture, is there, in their bridging ability to evil spirits? Absolutely. Look, I blogged about this incessantly. Absolutely incessantly on the blog. Every time there's a shooting, oh my gosh, we got to round up the guns. LA, we've got to round up those guns. Those guns are nasty. Those guns are going to kill people. Let me get this straight, folks, and remember this. Never, ever forget this. In Germany, the first thing Hitler did when he came to power, round up the guns. Stalin, round up the guns. Mao, round up the guns. That's what they do, because then the people have no recourse. They can't fight back. And then they come and take you away. Oh, L.A., you're just being an alarmist. Really, L.A.? You're just an alarmist, L.A. Alarmist, L.A. You're just spreading fear. Fear, fear, fear, fear. Okay, so let me see. I'm not to be a student of history. I'm not supposed to look at what Hitler did, Stalin and Mao. They took the guns and millions of people perished in the gulags and the concentration camps. That's why we have a Second Amendment. That's why it's there. And folks, every single shooter was found out to be on some sort of psychotropic medication.
1: Just take Xanax, LA. You'll feel better. Oh, side effects may cause suicidal thoughts. May have bizarre thoughts and bizarre dreams. May cause,
0: and the list is endless. Why do I want to put that junk into myself? And that's what they're doing. Are you aware that there's millions of people in this country on these psychotropic drugs? What can I tell you, folks? What can I tell you? It's not the guns. It's not the guns. Guns don't kill people. Crazy people kill people. And that's what's going on here. I don't understand what the big deal is. And every time one of these shootings, oh, it's for the children, LA. We've got to rise up for the children. We've got to get all these guns for the children. No, you don't. Not at all. Why not get the kids off the psychotropic drugs? Why not start there? Why not start there? Okay. Let me continue. Oh, we got an echo. Hi, LA. This is from Jeff in New Jersey. First of all, Jeff, thanks so much for listening to Acceleration Radio. LA, I have heard a lot about what sounds to be an extremely important astronomical, not astrological sign that will occur on September 23rd, 2017. It is the alignment of the sun, moon, and certain planets that will match breathtakingly to the Revelation chapter 12 sign that John saw. Stellarium indicates this will take place as well as the writings of E.W. Bullinger, who, by the way, was incredible. Bullinger is just an amazing guy. If you haven't read him, check it out. And Stargazer, what are your thoughts about this? And moreover, please enlist the help of an astronomer. Contact you using one of your earlier watcher programs to delve into this, considering its possible weighty significance. This is interesting, and I am aware of the celestial, the stars and planets lining up to create what John saw. I understand that. I've delved into it. I've never publicly written about it or stated about

or stated it in any of the books or written, you know, written about it. It's not in Watchers or anything like that. That's a food for thought for us, Jeff. And thank you for pointing that out. I agree. I think maybe we should, that could certainly make a Watchers topic. And in fact, I'm going to forward this to my good friend and co-producer, Live Radio, right now. And I'm going to write possible topic, topic for W9. Thank you, sir. Astute observation, Jeff, and Iron Chopper's Iron. Thank you so much for coming aboard here. What is this? I'm going to pass on that. Let's see if there's anything else. Strange Lights at Night. This is from Dolores. Thank you, Dolores, for listening. I live in Gilbert, Arizona. At night, I see large strange lights in the sky that change color, move about in all directions. Do you know anything about this? This is from Dustin Dean. Well, Dustin, I don't know anything about exactly where you're seeing or where you're living, but we get reports like this all the time. There are strange lights in the sky. They do change color, and we get reports like this all the time. Whether or not it's a UFO or not, don't know. In order to test it, you've got to find out, are you near an airport? Is there a flight path here? Are you near a military base? If the answer to all those things are no, then you are probably seeing a close encounter of the first kind. You are seeing craft that is maneuvering. So what can I tell you? You know, keep looking up. These are signs in the heavens. Yeshua, Jesus, warns us. There'll be signs in the heavens, men fainting from fear, was coming on the earth. Why should we be taken by surprise with any of this stuff? We're told it's going to happen. Satan comes with all signs and lying wonders. That's not a negative statement. That's a fact. You know, that's a fact. You can be like Churchill in World War II and understand who it is we're dealing with, or we can wave the white paper and go, Hitler will never attack you. I've got the white paper here, and everything's just going to be fine and hunky-dory and tickle everybody's ears. What do you want to hear, folks? You want to hear the truth? We want to have your ears tickled. Do you want to hear what's coming, what's manifesting, what prophecy says, the warning words of Jesus, or do you want to have your ears tickled? Everything's getting better. Oh, really? Southern border is better? IRS is better? Weasels in Washington is better? Middle East eruption is better? 9.0 earthquakes is better? 7.0 earthquake globally is better? B die-offs is somehow better? Fukushima is about to melt down. That's better? Are you kidding me? Wars and rumors of wars, famines and pestilence, earthquakes in diverse places, troublesome times. Jesus' words, not mine. Oh, L.A., that's just so negative. It's just so negative, L.A. Take it up with Jesus. Why have your Bible at all? Why read it? You realize a third of the Bible is prophetic. A third is prophetic. Just saying, folks. Just saying. It's here. It's here. It's coming. This is from Curtis. Thanks, Curtis. Hey, LA, I just wanted your personal opinion on the context of Luke 16 concerning the rich man and Lazarus. Jesus gives us a description of how the rich man was fully conscious and felt unresolved guilt and his eternal torment. Therefore, presenting, he retained his identity. Would you say the same factors are attributed to demons? Absolutely. Disembodied spirits are disembodied spirits. The demons retain their identity. Absolutely. I'm completely down with that. And they have names. And the fallen angels have names. And we read about that somewhere in the Book of Enoch. We don't read about names of the fallen ones in our Bible, but the Book of Enoch lists them and other apocryphal books. But we are told in Daniel that Michael goes up against the prince of Persia. That's a fallen angelic being and has to fight him. And he's repelled and he has to go get reinforcements. Gabriel appears to Daniel. He gets Michael. And Michael comes and they fight. And finally, Gabriel's able to get through. They're fighting. Look, there is a battle in the heavens, and it's been raging, I believe, for hundreds of thousands of years. The universe is much older than 6,000 years.
I have a Dake's Bible, and I love it because he takes Genesis 1 and he just presents it just like I believe, that there was a rebellion in the way back somewhere, and Satan and the fallen angels rebelled. The 6,000-year model doesn't allow for that. If the angels are created on day one, what do they wake up 24 hours later and go, "Oh, okay, time for rebellion. What do you say? Let's rebel." You bet. I mean, is that what it is? It can't be. There's a rebellion, and that rebellion took time, and the seeds of the rebellion took time, and Satan sways a third of the hosts of heaven, and they fall. 6,000 years just doesn't do it for me. There's a pre-Adamic earth here, and it's destroyed. We are looking at a recreation that has nothing to do with the evolutionary model, because we know in John that Jesus, the Word, was with God and was God, and he spoke everything into existence. And I believe that. And this is a very new creation that we see here. And nothing that was made without him. There's no evolution here at all. Giraffes are giraffes. Penguins are penguins. Hummingbirds beget hummingbirds. Humpback whales beget humpback whales. We are created by him. And he, from the dust of the earth, we're told that. He fashioned us from clay and breathed life into it. And here we are. Here we are. Took a rib from us and made Eve. That's genetic engineering, by the way. That's what he did. Breathed life into her. We are fearfully and wonderfully made. And we are a very new creation on the planet. And we are the substitute for the angels that fell. That's what we are. And we worship him who we've never seen for the most part. Freely we worship him. And we give him all honor and all glory to the King, to our Messiah, to Jesus, who will one day come and rule the earth. Him who we've never seen, we love. We've accepted him as our King, as our Savior, as our Lord, because of what he did for us on Calvary 2,000 years ago. You don't know him today, you're listening to this broadcast, folks, ask him into your heart. Just say, "Hey, look, I don't know who you are, or if you're real, but I believe you came here. I want to believe that you came here. And so, without knowing, I'm just going to ask that you forgive all my little nasties," that's called sin, "my lies, my deception, my depravity, my lust, my hate, my anger, my avarice," the list is endless, "my use of foul language. I ask that you forgive me those things, because that's what you died for on Calvary, and that your Holy Spirit would come into my life and change me from the inside out." And when you do that, folks, for those of you who are listening, when you do that, the Spirit of a living God comes into our lives, and he then begins to change us and mold us. That happened to me 34 years ago in June 4th, my wife's birthday, coincidentally. And everything changes. And we are born by the Spirit of a living God, and things begin to change. And guess what? He speaks to us through his Word, through visions, through prophecy, through dreams. And that's amazing. Folks, you've been listening to Acceleration Radio. I'm your intrepid host, L.A. Marzulli. Happy 4th of July. I got time for one more. This is for a man. "Hello, L.A. Could you go into the depth about ley lines and portals?" And I'll tell you what I'm going to do. I'm going to send that for next one. But yes, ley lines are important. They are part of the energy grid that the fallen one uses to do his thing with. I don't have time to get into that tonight. We're out of time here. Folks, thanks for listening to Acceleration Radio. I am your intrepid host, L.A. Marzulli. Remember, can't wait to see you guys at the Prophecy Conference, July 25th to the 27th, Pikes Peak Prophecy Summit. 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Live streaming, only $50. You're going to want to check this out, folks. So, lots of people, Stearman, Ice, Deo, Salas, Marzulli, Kenning, all will be there. Second annual Pikes Peak Prophecy Conference, July 25th to the 27th. Remember, folks, I'll see you on the air or in the air. Good night, everybody. Coming to you from an undisclosed location deep in the heart of the Santa Monica Mountains, I'm your intrepid host, L.A. Marzulli. This is the new Acceleration Radio right here on KGRA.

0: And ladies and gentlemen, welcome to yet another episode of Acceleration Radio. I am your intrepid host, L.A. Marzulli. Thanks for joining us tonight. Lots of stuff to cover. And by the way, I'm starting a new feature, although it won't really kick in till October. I'm going to several undisclosed locations. We'll be leaving on Saturday. We'll be gone for a month. The good news is all of our shows are pre-recorded. You won't miss a thing. We've got some wonderful interviews with Derek Gilbert, who came on the record with his book, new book, The Last Clash of the Titans. I think you'll find that interview absolutely incredible. Matt Brunet comes on the record with us a full hour talking about Q and all these very cryptic posts that he's been basically flooding the internet with. And for those of us who have had it up to here with the deep state, we follow him. I'm still weighing in on it, not sure what to think, but he seems to have information and inside information. And I hope that his statements are accurate. We'll see. But that just gives you an idea. Our third one is, of course, Bill Salas will be here. And we're doing that interview tomorrow. It'll be on Bill's new book, The Now Prophecies. I think you'll find that fascinating. Last but not certainly not least, David Arthur. We did an interview with David back in Long Island just several weeks ago at the Hear the Watchman conference, which, by the way, was well attended. It was a really fun conference to be at, and we look forward maybe to going back there next year. But David Arthur, and I've spoken about him a little bit here at Acceleration Radio and also PPS Report on our YouTube channel, L.A. Marzulli. But David lived as a woman, basically, until he was 35 years old. He contracted full-blown AIDS. He was on his deathbed. It was a deathbed healing that the Lord miraculously healed him. He was in hospice care. And having gone through the death of my father and my mother fairly recently, 3-4 years ago for my dad, and just about a year ago now, coming up on a year with my mom, when you go in the hospice, that's usually it. You get about 30, 40 days. And so David was in hospice, and the Lord miraculously healed him of full-blown AIDS. He was running a fever between 103, 104. He had boils on his body. He was so weak, and his body so just riddled with the disease, he had to use a walker to get to the bathroom 15, 20 feet away. So the Lord miraculously heals him, and he comes on the record and talks about it. And I think you'll find it incredibly interesting. So we have the next 4 weeks completely set up and ready to go at Acceleration Radio. I will be doing PPS reports from the road. So that's the house cleaning. Let's get right into it. We talked about the Strait of Hormuz. This is an area here. It's the narrow choke point. I always feel like the weatherman when I do this. We've got a front coming in from the East Coast, but we've got the Strait of Hormuz here. I'm sorry. The Strait of Hormuz here, narrow, very narrow choke point where a good portion of the world's oil comes from. Now, the Iranians are claiming that they can shut that down. That's the start of World War III if they do it. They backed off. They haven't done anything. In fact, just this week, the Iranians are going, well, you know, we're not really going to go to war. That's in the future, because they know they can't win. They know if they try to do anything against Israel, Israel will bomb them back in the Stone Age. So they're sort of at an impasse. The entire culture is, a lot of the youth are completely disenfranchised with the mullahs. And this gets into the whole millions and millions, perhaps billions of dollars with the Obama deal. And we talked about that on a PPS report, I think last week or the week before. Why was that money delivered in cash? Why couldn't they just wire the money? Who benefited from that? Did that cash line the deep pockets? And frankly, the citizens, many of the citizens in Iran have had it up to here with the mullahs and Sharia law. So there, we could see a revolution in Iran sooner than later, but we'll see. But I want to get into this. This is incredible. This is Mahmoud Abbas. And he basically says Trump offered U.S. peace plan based on a confederation with Jordan. Why am I running with this story? I have been saying for at least the last decade, perhaps even further back than that, to watch the King of Jordan. And the reason for this is very simple. That's a shot of the King of Jordan with all his medals. He's a warrior. He's a helicopter pilot. But the King of Jordan controls the Waqf. And the Waqf controls WAQF. The Waqf controls the Temple Mount, which you see here below. It's roughly 40 acres. I was just there. Well, by the way, we are going back to Israel. Shameless plug. Next April 2nd, there'll be more details on that on the blog. We'll also do a blast. but it was just incredible. And we toured the Temple Mount, and we came in right here, and we walked across. This is the Al-Aqsa Mosque, and this is, you know, this is an aerial view, so you don't really realize just how large it is. And all here are like remnants from the Second Temple, but and the Romans had it. But you walk in through this way, past Al-Aqsa Mosque here, you come up this way, and this is a long, long area here. And I would maintain that if the Jews are going to build a temple, the Second Temple, or the Third Temple, I should say, it will be right in here. They're not going to touch the Dome of the Rock. They're not going to mess with Al-Aqsa. But they could create, because this is just a path here. No one cares about it. Now, during Muslim holy days, they have all this area in here. They'll put like little tents and chairs so they can seat a lot of people. But, you know, a quid pro quo, giving something for something. So the Third Temple could actually be built right here in this area. What's interesting about this, and we'll go back to what Mahmoud Abbas is saying, that Trump is offering some sort of a peace plan with Jordan. Here's what I find interesting. And again, this goes back well over a decade for me talking about it. Now it's back in the news. The Jordanians, when you look at quotes from King Abdullah I and other people in Jordan, basically stated on the record that Jordan was Palestine. You have to understand that there is no people called the Palestinians. That's completely made up. They're no different from any other Arab in the area. And so this whole idea of a two-state solution has been extremely misleading, obviously, for decades. Presidents have come and gone. There still is no two-state solution. And frankly, I don't think there will be, except for this. The fact that Trump is bringing Jordan into the fray is really interesting because, I said, the King of Jordan controls the Temple Mount. What if the King of Jordan would abdicate his throne, step down from his throne, and I'm going someplace with this, and allow Mahmoud Abbas and the so-called Palestinian government to basically have a Palestinian state in Jordan? He's got nothing to lose by that except his monarchy. However, what if he was given something in return? You have to understand that after World War I, the Hashemite kings ruled Syria, Jordan, Lebanon, the Hashemite kings, and Iraq ruled all those areas. The Hashemite kings are the direct descendants from Muhammad. Iraq is an absolute disaster. I mean, just look at the nonsense that's going on there. So the Hashemite kings at one time, Syria, Lebanon, Iraq, and Jordan. So when the Ba'ath Party came in, the Hashemites were completely deposed. And we saw what happened in Syria with Bashar al-Assad's father, and then in Iraq with Saddam Hussein. So the Ba'ath Party has been in control ever since, except when Saddam was deposed. What's interesting here, and I find this absolutely fascinating, King Abdullah is the only person who can really do what needs to be done prophetically to the Temple Mount. Now, he could be taken out of the way and he would lose control over the Temple Mount and that would be handed to someone else. I don't know. That's a viable scenario and we'll have to see what plays out. But as of this particular post, anything at all that happens on the Temple Mount has to go through the King of Jordan. Abdullah II. So what if King Abdullah abdicates? And he's given the country of Iraq. Iraq has oil reserves. The king would love to get the oil reserves. Jordan has no oil reserves. See where I'm going with this? The Palestinians would just be delighted because there are many so-called Palestinians already living in Jordan. In fact, some estimates say that 55-60%, and I'm being very conservative with that estimate, of the actual people inhabiting Jordan are quote-unquote Palestinians. So this is really interesting because Iraq is an absolute disaster. They have not revalued the Iraqi dinar. We keep hearing, oh, they're going to do it next week. It never happens. It never will. What are they waiting for? So here's the deal. Could you imagine if they give King Abdullah Iraq And here's something interesting, and it's going to be hard to find it on the net, but it was there. When the Iraqis toppled Saddam and got rid of Saddam and started their constitution, King Abdullah offered to set up a constitutional monarchy in Iraq. That's a matter of record. He basically offered that to them, and nothing ever happened with it. And of course, the rest is history. But what if he's given Iraq? Because Iraq is an absolute disaster. And the king, because he's a direct descendant of Muhammad, because he's a Hashemite, Hashem is the uncle of Muhammad. So as a Hashemite king, he holds great sway in the Muslim world. Both Sunni and Shia would respect him because of that. So what if he's given, and there's a lot of what ifs here, but what if he's given Iraq to rule and govern? And the quid pro quo is he gives Jordan to the Palestinians. He would be hailed as the greatest peacemaker the world has ever seen. What does that sound like to you? Does the Antichrist ride in on a white horse? Yeah. Am I saying the King of Jordan is the Antichrist? No, I'm not. But it's something to think about and something to consider. Something to consider. Because the king holds sway over the entire Temple Mount, and nothing happens at the Temple Mount unless the king is involved in it. The king is the only person that I'm aware of on the planet who could actually somehow give the Israelis this little area right here. They could build a wall right there. Everybody'd be happy. And they could rebuild the third temple in that area. And you know what, folks? There's plenty of room to do it. There's plenty of room to do it. That's why I find this article incredibly interesting. Trump offered U.S. peace plan based on confederation with Jordan. We'll see how it unfolds. So let's continue here. Dear L.A., my name is Anne, and I live in the Netherlands. I never talked about my experience with extraterrestrials out of fear for being called a fantasist, or a fanatic. I mean, here's the bottom line. This is why I get these emails. And I got to tell you, folks, I'm proud to get these emails. I'm honored to get emails from people like this because they trust me. One, they know I won't laugh at them. Two, I will treat what they have to say with care. I am a Christian believer with strong faith, but I have also been gifted with the gift of discerning the spirits. Now, for those of you who are listening and don't understand what this is, when you go into the biblical prophetic narrative, there is a lot of scripture. This is what cracks me up. When you tell people, well, have you actually ever read the Bible? Nah, but I know what's in it. People, this is, look, I've been reading this thing for 38 years, and it's like I've just scratched the outer surface. That's how deep it goes. But there are the gifts of a spirit that Paul, one of the apostles later on, discusses. And one of those that is most people know is the gift of tongues. And the actual Greek word would be the glossolalia, which basically says that you're speaking in an unknown language, unknown to you, and people, let's say from Zimbabwe, are listening to it in their language. How is that possible? And that's why it's miraculous. That's why it's miraculous. But one of the gifts of the spirit is the discerning of spirits. In other words, being able to discern the fallen, demonic, from the real deal. And there's a lot of counterfeit stuff out there. So this woman is claiming that she has the gift of discerning of spirits. I just wanted to make that really, really strong. The gift is very strong. I see demons and I even feel them enter the room. So that can sound like this woman needs meds. And I get that. People listening to this go, you know, LA, that's like really wacky. But you see, what's amazing, if I were to couch it in a different light, and I'm going to do that right now, so you can see what I'm talking about. And already I'm down to my first letter. I'm almost at the 20-minute mark. My gosh, time is just flying by. But here's the deal. If I tell you that, wow, you know, there's this psychic medium down the street and she has, contact with the spirits. Nobody would flinch. Oh, yeah, okay, well, let's go down and pay her $20 and we'll get our palms read or something, right? But the moment I say something like this woman who says she has the gift of discerning of spirits, the gift is strong, and she sees it in the demonic realm, whoa, get the Xanax out. And it shouldn't be that way. Because as Christian believers, we travel in those gifts. Now, I don't have that gift per se. I don't. I have other gifts, but not that one. And that's why it's interesting when the entire body of Christ comes together and works and functions, we get all the gifts functioning. and were equipped. One night in my sleep, the Holy Spirit alerted me to danger. I felt a strong and evil presence enter the room. This was around 2 a.m. I turned around and saw two extraterrestrials, those with the big eyes and head shaped like prolonged eggs. I rebuked them in the name of Jesus, and they immediately left. Now, this is something interesting. So she's a strong believer, and she's giving us this story. What I find troubling, and I'll get into this later in the show, is we have had other Christians which have come on the record and basically told us that they've done the same thing and the entities did not leave. So we're in a different window of it's a different dynamic. But so far, it's what I would expect. Let's continue. What I do not understand of this day is the calmness I experienced while rebuking them. I almost immediately went to sleep. Next morning, I was shaken by the experience, and I tried to share it with my husband and a friend who told me I had dreamt the whole thing. The thing is, I did not dream it. I saw it and experienced it. What happens with this, folks, is that people will email me this, and they're, we'll get into this with Tim's letter. The same thing. He wonders whether, did that really happen? And I call this UFO brain fog, because when a person encounters these type of entities, they short-circuit us. I think they short-circuit our nervous system, and we're not thinking rationally anymore. Perfect example is that in our film, In Their Own Words, UFOs Are Real, Al Matthews has an encounter. And this woman is saying things, this woman with the dark glasses, Al later finds out that she's a hybrid. But she leans over and says, "You and I were supposed to meet." And Al goes, "What are you talking about?" And she goes, "You know, Al, they're listening. They know we were supposed to meet." Now, Al goes, he's creeped out by it, but he doesn't do anything. UFO brain fog. Give you one more example. This car is going down the road in canvas, very flat. In the distance, this is also in the film In Their Own Words. In the distance, there are one orange orb looking like the sun, but it can't be the sun because it's 2 o'clock in the morning. So they keep looking at this thing, the driver, keep looking at this thing, and the passenger in the seat. The guy's brother is in the back seat asleep. All of a sudden, this orb goes from way back here, right next to the car, and it's about 6 feet in diameter, and it's pacing the car. And they look at it like this. The guy in the back seat, the brother, wakes up and he's looking at it. They all look at the orb, and then the orb leaves. Now, this is what the witness says. After the orb left, we really didn't discuss it. We just concentrated on driving. Are you kidding me? And I've talked about this before on Acceleration Radio and on Politics, Prophecy, and Supernatural Report. But that just gives you an idea. That's UFO brain fog, because that's irrational. People would not do that. So look, I've got another sponsor. So we're taking a break at 20 minutes and 40 minutes, and I'm at that part. So I'm just going to go right to right here. And Jingos. Why are you not surprised? www.buyjingos.com. Folks, this stuff really works. Check this out. Oh, here's my own testimony, okay? So I'm drinking from a glass with some juice in it. It's like not grape juice, but like a watered down kind of a grape juice thing, right? So I'm drinking this, and it's carbonated to boot. And it's like I put the top off the bottle, and I'm typing on the computer, and I go to reach for it, and it spills all over the place, specifically on one of the pillows, okay, on the sofa. So I immediately take it, I spray the Jingos on it, and I watch, this is what's amazing, I watch this, and you'll hear this in just a second, I watch the stain disappear right before my eyes. Now read this, check this out, Jingos is truly, no hype, amazing, and almost magical. My dog caused a dark spot on a light green fabric sofa, and of course, it was dry when I found it. I had just gotten Jingos in the mail, so I thought this would be a good test. I sprayed the spot, and no kidding, it disappeared right before my eyes, gone, never to return. I just got my second shipment and won't ever be without this product. Thank you so much for telling me about it. Mary Harris, Youngville, Louisiana. Folks, all I can tell you is Jingos really works. www.buyjingos.com. And if you're using it and you got a testimony, shoot me an email, la@lamarzulli.net, and I'll read your testimony right here. Folks, keep it right here. We'll catch you on the other side of the break. I'm your intrepid host, L.A. Marzulli. This is the new Acceleration Radio right here on KGRA.
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0: And we're back, ladies and gentlemen. 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Check the little subscriber button. We're close to 87,000 subscribers. We thank you for watching the show and supporting us. And let's move right in. This is from a woman by the name of Colleen, and it will become very obvious. You'll see where I'm going with it. Thank you for all your great programs on Acceleration Radio and the Marsalis Reports. My friend and I have been watching your YouTube videos for a few years now, along with others that you post. My friend and co-worker, Timothy M., has shared his stories with me, and I wanted to attach his sketch and encounter here with you. He also has a couple of implants, and I've encouraged him to get in touch with you and see what he should do and at least get this on the record. He's given me permission to send these to you. So we're keeping, Timothy M. is not his real name, okay? That's all fictitious. We're both born-again Christians and continue to pray for you in your ministry and also engage in the spiritual warfare for the things going on right now. We are continually reminded to pray. May God continue to bless you in your ministry. We thank you for taking time out to read this, Colleen. So this guy, Tim, not his real name, draws this. He's on a camping trip. He's asleep. And, you know, guess who pops in? And we've heard this over and over and over. I can't tell you how many times I've heard it. It's always the little grays with the big black almond eyes. Those are the scouts. And let me give you an idea. I think that the grays are automatons. What I mean by that, they are biologically created suits. They're avatars in which entities, and by entities I mean demons, can inhabit. Demons are the disembodied spirits of the Nephilim that were destroyed in the flood. That's a three-hour conversation. That's a three-hour conversation. The pseudepigraphical Book of Enoch tells us that the disembodied spirits of the Nephilim that were killed and wiped out in the flood of Noah thousands of years ago became spirits that wander the earth, i.e. demons. That's what they are. So the fallen cherub knows he's outnumbered, knows he's got all these demonic entities running around, but they can't really interface. In other words, a demon, in order to manifest, has to be in something, has to possess something. It can possess a person, it can possess an animal, it can possess an object. So it must possess something in order to manifest. And so the fallen one knows that. So in my opinion, he creates a biological suit, an avatar, and the demon can interface with that. And that's what I think we're looking at. That's purely conjecture on my part. I get it. And that's my belief, and I'm sticking to it, but I don't really know. So, but it explains why they are so automaton-like, so robotic-like, why they are devoid of all emotion. Let's move on here. Alien engagement in Florida, testimony by Tim. Some days I am confident in what I witness, and other days I am filled with doubt, wondering if I could lose my mind. Let me stop right there. Folks, you got to understand that when I'm at conferences and I ask the people in the audience, how many of you have seen a UFO, lights in the sky, had an encounter with a so-called gray or an alien entity or had sleep paralysis, upwards of 35-40%, and in fact, at Long Island, it was closer to 50% of the people in the audience had their hands raised. I mean, that's unbelievable. Many of these people who go through something like what Tim, not his real name, is going through, right, are traumatized, and they can't get help. And they're afraid if they say anything, people will think that they're crazy. Let's continue. In 1973, I was camping by myself in a Florida state campground. just north of the Gator Stadium in Jacksonville, Florida. Early in the morning, I was awakened by what I thought was an intruder near the door of my tent. I immediately saw a glowing head looking through my screened tent windows. I could not move. I could only stare in fear at the sight. You got to understand that we have to understand that many people from our Watchers series and Watchers, I think it was 8 when we interviewed Robert Salas, who was a base commander at Maelstrom Intercontinental Ballistic Missiles way back in the early days of the Cold War, and a 60-foot-wide UFO hovered over the base, and these are all in-ground intercontinental ballistic missiles, and he's down 60 feet below the ground with all this stuff, and he watches all the...
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0: out of the dark of the deep range and to the light of the deep strange. Come at the hour, come at the caravan to midnight, DEFCON 1, live from space. Well, good evening, ladies and gentlemen. Last day of June. Ah, the terms are coming. Be afraid. Let's all be afraid. Mutt. Well, welcome aboard and navigate the desert headlines, opinions, and endless political noise, otherwise known as the sort of vacuous content, and search instead for that rare oasis of rational thought where facts, history, and common steel meet. We're going to find it. Tonight is the 30th of June. As I mentioned, we've arrived at the midpoint of the calendar. Seemed January was only yesterday. Yet here we are. Already looking down the road, the midterm elections. And the road between now and Election Day may prove to be every bit as important as the election itself. Have you noticed how quickly the news cycle moves us from one controversy to the next? Before we've had time to understand one story, our attention is pulled toward another. While immigration dominates the conversation, suddenly it's the Supreme Court. Then, election integrity returns to the headlines. And while our heads are spinning, suddenly artificial intelligence enters the debate. Before long, we're asking ourselves, how the heck did we get here in the first place? Were we just not paying attention? A lot of people were paying attention, but we got anyway. Each story appears, commands our attention for a few hours, and is immediately replaced by the next. But you know, when you step back from the daily barrage of information, those headlines begin to look less like isolated controversies and more like signposts pointing in the same direction. Because whether we're talking about Supreme Court decisions, immigration, election law, or artificial intelligence, every one of them eventually leads us to the same question. Exactly who governs the United States of America? For generations, most Americans believed they understood how our constitutional system worked. Well, today that confidence is being tested, stress tested. We find ourselves asking, who really governs the country? And that question may prove to be one of the defining issues we carry with us at the voting booth this November. I often think the election is the moment that changes everything. But by the time we walk into the voting booth, decisions that shape that election will already have been made. Our job is to understand what's happening now, before we're asked to make our choice. Just look at the sheer number of significant decisions the Supreme Court has handed down over the past few weeks. Whether you agree with them or not isn't really the point. What's becoming clear is that we're watching institutions redraw the landscape we will be walking across when we head to the polls this fall. Our guest tonight has spent decades following American politics, constitutional issues, election law, and the forces shaping the national question. Jeff Cruere, C-R-O-U-E-R-E, Jeff Cruere, returns to Caravan to Midnight tonight to help us examine where these seemingly unrelated issues intersect and why the road to the midterm elections is every as important as Election Day itself. Because if America has arrived at a constitutional crossroads, then the choices we make now and between now and the midterm Election Day is going to determine the road we travel for years to come. And if we don't do it right, that road may be very bumpy indeed. So, let's get ready to journey across the fabled desert. Seatbelt strap in tight. Get settled. Because tonight we're setting the headlines aside for just a little while. And we're going to take a look at the bigger picture. Because that's where the road to the midterm elections is really taking shape. The old proverb says that when you come to a crossroads, every path promises a destination. But only one carries you home. Tonight we explore the map. Jet crew air is standing by. We are clear to depart. Prepare to ride. So, mount up, strap in tight, and stand by. We're going to get through a little piece of information from last night, actually, because L. Todd Wood, he's almost 100% in his updates. So we hope he's just in the air. We're hoping he's just in the air on some transcontinental flight, and that no other, shall say, inconveniences have been visited upon him. If I didn't say it already, I'm John B. Wells, host of the program. If you're new to the program, I think you're in for something completely different. We see as what future we have before us, outstretched lily white arms. Stand by. 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
4: This is L. Todd Wood. I'm the founder of CDM, Proceeding.press. Well, a new war is brewing in the Middle East. We've talked about this before, but Israel and Turkey are going to come to blows. They're openly both talking about it. Turkish President Erdogan is talking about Israel's genocide in Gaza, and Israeli officials like former Prime Minister, who may be the new Prime Minister, Naftali Bennett, is saying we have to fight next and we have to be ready. So this is get real in the Middle East. The main thing is we don't want America in the middle of this. We need to protect ourselves, stay out of the forever war. So go to cdm.press, global news, up to global spin. 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

The information and opinions expressed on this program are those of our guests or host. They are not necessarily those of station owners, operators or staff of any source of transmission. This is Cavantum Night DEFCON 1. Tonight, Constitutional Crossroads. Stand by for feed.

You know, I mentioned this during the video pre-show. We have that on YouTube and Rumble and a whole bunch of them. And you can chat there, but you also watch and chat on the new app, the Caravan to Midnight app, the app already. And you went, well, I don't know. I didn't like that app very much. Neither did we. We couldn't get it to do everything we want to do. So we adjusted a bunch of things, and now it does. And you can see all kinds of things on this app, including down at the bottom in the middle, you'll see a little red button that says Jellyfish. Click that, or you go to the jellyfish.news site. It's a great little site, it really is. I'll tell you, one of the things that really got my attention today, actually last night, was that ridiculous dude, I call him Lady Keir Starmer. Do you know he's going to let somewhere between, they said 6,000, and then you get into the article and it's talking about, well, it's what? Well, it's between 5 and 7,000. So it could have been 7,000. Would be as little as 5. But it'll probably be more like 8. You know what I mean? It's just the way of things. Anyway, Keir Starmer decided he's going to release rapists and some convicted murderers early. Just before he leaves office. Because he's resigned. He should have resigned a long time ago. So here's the thing. I don't want to just beat the gloom, doom, drum. I find this to be an extraordinarily exciting time to be alive. I don't find it to be depressing at all. Because the radical left has revealed itself to be just exactly what it is. They denied it for a long time. Well, we're socialists, Bernard. You're communists. You're hardcore Marxian communists. You do it. And your manifesto has only one thing in it. And that is to collapse the government and the sustaining structure of the United States.

was late for lunch. But people put up with it because they don't want to get involved and they're afraid they'll get in trouble or something will happen to them. Well, that's a legitimate concern, but the fact is it'll be a lot worse. If you're worried about a knock on the door because you complained about the way things are running and they're clearly illegal. I mean, we do have laws in this country and they're pretty clear in what they mean. If you're worried about a knock on the door because you said something truthful, just imagine how much more frightening a knock on the door in the middle of the night will be if you haven't really said anything to anybody about anything, but somebody said something about you. Now you got armed people outside who want to talk to you at 3:30 in the morning. That's how these people operate. That's why Solzhenitsyn himself said, if only we had not just sat there and cowered, waiting to see what's going to happen, waiting for the next knock on the door. No, we shouldn't have done that at all. We should have got ourselves a shovel or a skillet or something, whatever we had handy, and make those secret policemen wondering if they were going to make it home that night after they finished their rounds. That's what we should have done. Except they didn't do it. And Mother Russia went into the darkest night of Russian history. The communists took over. And in the meantime, there are people over here, or were, most of them are gone now, who played footsie with communists all the time. These weren't just communists. These were Pol Pot-style communists. You know, Pol Pot, that's Cambodia, wasn't it? Yeah, he'd execute you just for wearing glasses, because that signified you were part of the intelligentsia. You know, you were a smart person. Well, you must be a smart person. You needed glasses. And if you read, well, there's no telling what you read that might threaten the status quo. So you get these idiots like Jasmine Crockett. She talked like some hood rat, and she's not. She wears designer shoes, designer dresses, has her hair done beautifully, perfect makeup every time, and then talks like some 40 IQ idiot from urban America that spent half her life on the street and in between visits to the street smoking crack or something. That's not who that is. This is a very well-educated individual, but she dumbs down her speech and her approach to her own constituents, which are largely Black Americans. So in other words, you're talking about Uncle Tom. Well, how about Uncle Yeah? Do you know what I mean? Uncle Jasmine. Aunt Jazzy. Yeah, it's ridiculous. It's totally stupid. So, but people hear what is spoken. People listen to and watch what's broadcast to them. And they act accordingly. Based on knowledge that may be completely vacuous. May have little to nothing to do with anything in reality. Just like that story we heard back in grade school about somebody was running for a public office governor or something. I don't remember who it was. He said, and his sister is a thespian in Wick, New York. She's thespian. Yeah, she was an actress. They didn't hear thespian. They heard thespian. They heard lesbian. It's just crazy. I mean, the public is easily spookable. Makes no difference of color. And it's apparently immune to any actual formal education because the universities are not, they're not helping people become independent thinkers. They're people to follow the herd mentality. And no, don't go too outside the lines. You know, you might embarrass somebody. Somebody who's been in the institution much longer than you, who should rightfully have discovered what you discovered, but you did it, and now there's a problem. You've embarrassed this institution. I mean, this stuff happens all the time. It's called politics. And it's ugly. Politics is not a nice word. It has never been a nice word. Representative Brandon Gill files a bill to ban taxpayer-backed mortgages for illegal aliens. Well, what a good idea. Taxpayer-backed mortgages for illegal aliens. And let me just lateral over here. The UK is in bad trouble. The only ones who are holding the line are the Northern

0: Irish. That's it. That's it. Maybe the Scots, too. Don't hear a lot of action going on in Wales, either. But as far as London and the area formerly known as England is concerned, it's terrible. And Starmer's going to release thousands of convicted rapists and murderers, not people who were charged and, oh, we'll let them out. You know, they were pending trial, but we're going to let them out. That would be bad enough. But these people have been convicted. And this guy is going to give one last little gift to subjects of the crown in the UK. This guy should be stripped nude, tarred, feathered, and run out of town with a boot print on his fat bottom. Both cheeks. And of course, that won't happen. He'll probably show up on The View to talk about how dreadful the racism situation and the misogyny and the profiling and the white supremacy and all this hatred directed toward these peaceful Muslims. Yeah, they look real peaceful, don't they? In fact, every police report that features a Muslim is nothing but a story of benign, beneficent, understanding, caring behavior. I mean, give me a break. When did we become such a bunch of cowards? When? Well, it took a while. You think anybody would put a commercial on during cartoons or whatever the kids watch? Lord only knows what they watch. Probably not a lot of it suitable for children under 40. They're not going to advertise, hey, it's a detective set for young men who are going to grow up to be crime fighters. Look, you get a shoulder holster and a 45 automatic rifle. Look kind of real, doesn't it? And you can get the Tommy gun for those tough jobs when those crooks just won't give it up peacefully. They would never run a commercial like that. You're encouraging gun violence. Well, no, that's your stupid construct. Well, yeah. Well, but a case could be made for it. A case can be made for anything. Whether or not the case stands up is an entirely different matter, wouldn't you think? Court rejects Democrat-backed. It says Democratic. We're the Democratic Party. It sounds nicer. It sounds like we're the fair and square Democratic Party. No, commiecrats. Court rejects Democrat-backed ballot measures to redraw a congressional map. Wonder where. And President Trump responds to Supreme Court's surprising ruling on mail-in ballots, but surprising has quotation marks around it. Let's get to that one first. The redrawing of congressional lines that the Democrats wanted to do failed, so that's the good part of the story. But what about this? What about this? President Trump responds, all right, he's sitting in his chair. Where's the response? On Monday, the Supreme Court handed down an extremely disappointing ruling on mail-in ballots. Essentially, the 5-4 decision upheld election month ruling that mail-in ballots received after election day can still be counted. What? Yeah. While speaking to reporters from the Oval Office, President Trump asked to respond to the ruling. He called it a little bit surprising and noted that it is even more crucial for the Senate to pass the Save America Act now. Specifically, he put Senate Majority Leader John Thune on notice and demanded that he replace the liberal Senate parliamentarian immediately. So there you go. It's going to be an ongoing fight until it's done. President Trump rips Rhino Senator Lisa Murkowski for stonewalling the Save America Act with other GOP holdouts. What's the matter with you GOP holdouts? Who's paying you? Let me tell you something. You better understand this, you crooks. If there are any of you out there that are crooks and you have a vested interest in stonewalling the Save America Act because for some reason, maybe some of your friends across the aisle need a little help. Otherwise, they're afraid the Democratic Party will become completely irrelevant. Completely. In my world, they're already irrelevant, but unfortunately, they still control really major cities. They really do. So, Murkowski is always against things like this. I think I know why. That's the president's quote. Mitch McConnell, too. He's angry, I guess. Yeah. Previously, President Trump had issued a statement on Truth Social blasting SCOTUS decision. In that post, he called out the Rhino Senators Mikowski, Susan Collins, Tom Tillis, Bill Cassidy, and Mitch McConnell for being holdouts. They've always been holdouts. How did they get reelected? There's some election chicanery going on to ensure that people who were actually voting on the Democrat side of things would appear to be Republicans. See what I mean? It's up to us, folks. They'll keep doing it as long as we keep putting up with it. Get ready for Jeff Guerrero on this exciting episode of Midnight Def on 1, episode 2587. Thank you very much. Stand by.
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0: 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It's true. If you want something to go away, quit buying it, quit feeding it. The flip side to that coin is, if you want something to grow, nourish it. People are getting tired of feeding a big tech monster, because what they get in return is shadow banning, overt banning, suspension on social media. Big tech and its derivatives also try to financially soft kill. This is when one wants to buy something, but they're prevented from doing it because their payment repeatedly fails. And of course, when the gateways do work, we pay for this convenience with fees. So, don't feed the monster. If you want or have ever wanted to join Caravan to Midnight by card or any other payment service and found you could not process your membership, just send a check or money order to CTM, P.O. 141288, Dallas, Texas, 5214. Include a legibly written email, a phone number in case we need to reach you, and as soon as we see that info, your membership is activated, and you help turn the monster against itself.

0: Well, here we are. This is amazing, folks. 2,587 episodes. And about 500 Ark Midnight, the intelligence briefing, and also just Ark Midnight, where lots of people were interviewed, if you will. You know, Jim McCarty, fantastic guitar player. Nugent was on. Jack Cassidy was on, a whole bunch of musicians and so forth. It's really great. And then, you know, they started getting weird, you know, with the country and so forth. And then COVID hit. It's just, what a show. I mean, it's just, you know, we're just 6 years. Well, not even 6 years. Moving up on it. But it's the 2020 election. There was a complete kerfuffle. And so here we are. I mean, time is speeding by, and yet it seems like, well, wait a minute. It seems like a long time ago that these things happened. Well, not really. And man, this tonight, Jeff Cruer knows all about it. He's been tracking this for a long time. He sees the, you know, everybody's got a network, right? Well, okay, it's kind of a loosely applied term, but he knows the political network. He's host Ringside Politics. It airs on WGSO 990 AM New Orleans. A frequent national commenter and contributor to Real America's Voice. And he's known for cutting through political spin. I like it already. With direct, fact-driven analysis of the issues shaping America's future. It has, it's been a while since we've spoken. Last summer, a little over a year. But I bet he's even more fired now than he was then. So let's find out if that's true as we welcome him back to the program. Jeff Cruer, welcome back. Good to have you on tonight.
1: Hey, it's great to be with you. Thanks for having me.
0: Okay, I got a short question for you to start everything off with. You ready?
1: Yes.
0: How screwed up is everything?
1: you know it's screwed up. Right. Oh. I mean, if it wasn't screwed up, we wouldn't have as much to talk about. Hey, congrats on all your success, and you do a fabulous job, and I'm just excited to be on your program. But yeah, it's a screwed up situation. It really is. And our country's, I think, at a very important point here where we could either, you know, go into the abyss or we could continue to make some progress. And I'm calling this maybe the most important midterm election ever coming up. So I got a little countdown clock on my website to the midterm election. We're getting ever so close, and I think it's high stakes, John, high stakes.
0: Yeah, it really is. And I don't think people realize how high the stakes really are. Maybe they don't really want to know, and I don't blame them for that. I don't think you're weak. You don't want to grasp the ugliness. No, that's not it. It's just become so artificially clicated. I don't think it's as complicated as it's being made to appear. Would you agree with that or not really?
1: Yeah, that's a good way of looking at it. I mean, I think a lot of people are overwhelmed and they don't understand what's happening, so they just sort of tune out. We had an election here in Louisiana on Saturday for our Senate runoff for the Republican primary, and the turnout was 17%. So that means 83% didn't even bother to vote. And, you know, the recent primaries up in New York that they're talking about, I mean, those turnouts were, you know, in the teens as well. So we've got a lot of Americans that are not plugged in, that are just tuning out, that are just maybe disgusted and just don't want to participate. And that's not a good thing. I mean, that's a real problem.
0: Well, of course, I was just going through a list of people who are Lisa Murkowski and Susan Collins and Tom Tillis and Bill Castian and Mitch McConnell being holdouts on this thing that President Trump wanted to get done, which is in furtherance of securing the elections through the Save America Act.
1: Right.
0: What do you think the chances may be of, I know we don't know, but from where you are, where you stand, what do you think the chances are the Save America Act will actually come to pass?
1: Slim, very slim. because of those people you just mentioned. And one of those is our Senator Bill Hopalong Cassidy, who is just a thorn in the president's side now, since the president didn't endorse him re-election. He's going to make it his mission to make life miserable for the president, as is John Cornyn from this and those other rhinos that you mentioned. So, yeah, Thune won't get rid of the filibuster. They are obstinate. They don't want to pass it. So we're probably not going to see much action at all from Congress. They're on recess. You know, John, every time I turn around, these guys are on recess. They work. I mean, what kind of schedule do they have? My gosh, I mean, they're barely working. They never get anything done. They get paid exorbitant amounts of money. They make millions. They do inside stock deals. They won't term limit themselves. They won't change their stock preferences and put an end to those insider deals. So, you know, they're just getting rich, and we're getting nothing from them. So it's a bad situation. And the Republican base is probably not very motivated, because these Republicans in Congress delivered much of anything.
0: So it's even this do-nothing bunch up there, at least that's preferable to and half the House being filled with people that ran rave like Hakeem Jeffries about these things and AOC and all these other ones. I mean, it's just ludicrous to me. But it's reality, so might as well just deal with it, right? There's no way around it. They exist. They do think the way they do. They do say the things they say. So
1: right.
0: What are we going to do about that? I'm just afraid people are going to give up and decide all is lost. It's all rigged. It's all a fraud. It has to be an overwhelming victory, doesn't it?
1: Right. I mean, yeah, and we know from 2020 that elections are stolen. We know that we need election integrity. We know we've got problems with the elections. So, I mean, I don't know anything more important than trying to make sure that we have, free, fair elections. And the message just doesn't resonate with these people in Congress. So, yeah, I'm worried that the reaction's not going to be good among the people, and it's going to lead to more problems. Now, you mentioned Hakeem Jeffries. I mean, the Democrat socialists view him as a traitor. They view him as not being radical enough. So, I mean, they've got their own problems between the communists and the socialists on the Democrat side. But that's where the energy is, the far, far left, and that's scary stuff.
0: Yeah, it is, because a small group can make a loud noise and get people going, well, they seem awfully passionate about it. Maybe we ought to look at their point of view. No, you don't want to do that at all. Read your history book. Go back to 1917. Right. Go forward from there.
1: Right. Or a more recent example, how about Cuba post-1959?
0: Amplify that a little, will you?
1: Well, I mean, you know, Karen Bass, who's the mayor of L.A., I mean, went to Cuba many times for training, and she brought She brought those policies back with her to L.A. and saw how that worked out. So Cuba is a failed state, and it just shows that the policies don't work. I mean, they're still trying to fix 57 Chevys down there. Because, the people are destitute, and that country will probably collapse in short order. And I don't know how anybody could think those policies work. I mean, look across the country, John. Every state that has these radicals leading it is losing population. People are leaving. And they're going to states like Florida that Ron DeSantis runs with a conservative, sensible business approach, and states are booming. So that tells me that certain policies work and certain policies don't. And what these people are advocating, York and these other socialists are advocating, just don't work. I mean, there's no example of it working ever, anywhere.
0: It's a psychological disorder, I think, because no matter what you do, if, let's just say, all the productive people, all of the decent, law-abiding people, you know, they're not out at night doing things to people. They don't commit crimes. Maybe some white-collar here and there. Nobody's perfect, right? But if they were all to migrate to these states and just leave the socialists and the Democrats to their own devices in their respective states. When those things collapsed, it would still be the right's fault that it collapsed.
1: Right, you know? I know. It's Donald Trump's fault, right.
0: Yes.
1: Yeah, I mean, they love blaming conservatives, MAGA, Donald Trump, for their own failures. And, yeah, they brought it on themselves in all these states. And they're paying the consequences as, you know, the tax base is shrinking. But, of course, they're rigging a game by trying to do things like count illegals in their states so that they can get better representation in the census and allowing illegals to vote so they can game the electoral system. So they're trying to do workarounds, and we're trying to stop them. And, of course, that's the problem. We're getting into all these battles, and they got a lot of liberal judges out there that are preventing our agenda that we voted for from being implemented.
0: I don't understand, Jeff. Seriously, I don't mean to sound like a broken record here, but in a way, I suppose I am. But it's this, when what's wrong with excluding people who have come into the country illegally? I don't think anything wrong with that. What's wrong with saying, no, you have to have, we have to understand that you're a citizen. You bring a passport, you bring a birth certificate, you bring a driver's license, but you bring something to show us that you are who you say you are. I'm going to log you into the book so that you don't vote twice. I mean, it's just our way of keeping the election fair. Oh, no, you can't do that. No, we have to have the immigrants vote. I mean, I'm just wondering, when does common sense rear its pretty head? Or is it just not going to happen? Because I don't think there's any getting through to these people.
1: Well, look at common sense on the birthright citizenship issue. It's common sense that you shouldn't be able to hear from a far-flung nation, have a baby, and that baby be a United States citizen. I mean, birth tourists, I mean, illegals across the border pregnant, and oh, their child was born here. Now that child is a citizen. Are you kidding me? I mean, all the countries that had this got rid of it for very good reasons. I mean, there are a lot of financial reasons, many other reasons to get rid of this, but that makes no sense. The framers, I mean, the contention was the framers intended this? Of course not. So it's frustrating. Yeah, common sense is out of the window here. I mean, for all of this, it's common sense. You need an ID for everything. Everything. Get a pack of cigarettes to rent a car to cash a check, and you don't need one to vote. Yeah. Yeah. Right.
0: Yeah. Oh, sorry. I don't have identification. What? Okay. You need another car, sir. Okay.
1: Yeah, you can tell. Well, I just don't have enough money to get an ID. It's racist for you to say that I need an ID. That wouldn't go over well.
0: Well, how can it be racist? I'm the same color as you. No, but I'm from Wales, and you're an American, and you're racist. I mean, it's just stupid. It really is. You know, after all these years you put into becoming a veteran political analyst, if you could just rub the genie out of the lamp, can you imagine a mechanism to restore some, I don't even know what the word is at this moment, because some of it seems so ludicrous. But they looking right in the camera lens, and they speak it as if, you know, Jesus himself told it to them, and they're just repeating it. I mean, they really believe stuff, and that is that's a problem. I don't want to go all hippie here, but of course, the Ukrainians, the Russians, which are basically the same people, they're over there killing each other, right? So common sense and, you know, elevated sense is not going to feature except here and there. It just barely holds the civilization pretty much together, but I don't see it's ending well. Go ahead.
1: The one thing I would, I mean, if you said you could point to one thing that might try to turn this thing around. I mean, I have to say that the collapse of our educational system was a major contributor to all this. I mean, I was fortunate enough to have discipline and American history and civics and math and science and the all these great subjects and teachers that didn't try to indoctrinate me, and they just focused on teaching. And somewhere along the line, we away from that, and we got into PC and DEI and indoctrination, and these kids are just so screwed up because of the environment in which they're trying to learn, and they get all these mixed signals, and they get out of there, and they turn into people that are, you know, foaming at the mouth for socialism and ranting and raving about how racist the country is. I mean, they're not taught the wonderful attributes of America. So that's where I think we have gone wrong over the years, is just how we've destroyed our educational system. And the one thing I can point to that is positive is that, you know, more people are being homeschooled, and more 18-year-olds, when they finish high school, are just going directly into the workforce and not going into these indoctrination camps known as colleges, universities.
0: Yeah, and that's another problem. The college and universities, not so much the college, because, I mean, in the strictest definition of that, you know, the college of engineering or the college of electronics or whatever. But the university atmosphere is, it's been slanted left for a long time, because, you know, when I was at university, it was more of a stylish thing to be iconoclastic. Well, we can do better, that sort of thing. They weren't really, at least not the people around me, they weren't talking about things that are completely impracticable, totally illogical, and just plain stupid in some cases. They weren't talking about that. They weren't talking about shifting the entire consciousness of the nation into like a hive mind that has a, you know, maybe not a hammer and sickle, but or scythe might be. But some sort of a symbol that shows, well, we're different. We know what's really going on. I mean, you know, Michael Savage used to say liberalism is a mental disorder, and he's entirely correct. So how do we get around this? What kind of tactic would we use, Jeff, that we're not employing? I know that's kind of, it's not on the list. We're just talking like a couple of guys known it for years, right?
1: Yeah.
0: If you were king, what would you do?
1: We've got to speak truth. I mean, we can't sugarcoat this, and we've got to be direct with these people and try to bring reality into their thinking. I mean, so many of these folks have been coddled and lied to, and they have a sense of entitlement. And I think we've got to end that. We've got to get rid of things like DEI. We've got to focus on merit and competence and character and accomplishments and background. And I've got to get away from just judging people by the color of their skin or by their gender. So it's going to take a while. I mean, because this all became ingrained in our country, and it's not going to be easily transformed, but I think we've got to make a strong effort to do it. And I know the president talks about it a lot, but I mean, we've got a long way to go. Even in our state in Louisiana, there's still a lot of that craziness going on in the classroom. So we've got our work cut out for us.
0: Yeah, it's really strange, you know, if you get a strong nationalist leader in there, well, you have to watch out, because these people will never stop. We just need to wrap our minds around that and just accept it. They're not going to change their minds. They can't even tell you why they won't change their minds. They just won't. But I was looking at this thing on this James Tallarico that's going up against Ken Paxton, or wants to. And do you know who this guy is? He's
1: a freak.
0: James. He's a complete, they say, it's written here, here's a quote, they say that James is trans. We're all trans. I didn't know that, did you, Jeff? Say, no. James is a gay tofu-eating vegan. We're all gay tofu-eating vegans. And when they say James is going to hell, we'll say we're all going to hell. I mean, what mentality is this? This is alien stuff.
1: Well, Texas is going to hell if he gets elected. I mean, there's no way he's going to be elected. There is no way, John. I mean, Texas will not elect a freak like that guy. I mean, he seems to be obsessed with transgenderism, and he seems to hate Christianity. I mean, there's so much material on him that Paxton can use. I know Paxton has his own set of issues, but nothing compared to that guy. I mean, he's easily beatable, in my opinion. And I know people are saying, oh, the polls are close in Texas. They always say that. Beto, the bozo, remember? They said he was going to win. Didn't turn out too good for Beto. So
0: no.
1: I think Tallarico is going to have the same fate.
0: I think Beto is actually cool compared to this guy.
1: Right.
0: God is non-binary, and sex is a nuanced spectrum, not a strict binary.
1: What?
0: I mean, are you just asking for a lightning bolt to hit you in your back pockets, pal? What's wrong with you? Don't say stuff like
1: that.
0: But,
1: I mean, he's running in Texas. I mean, we're not talking about Vermont. I mean, we're not talking about Massachusetts. We're talking about Texas. It's not going to work. I mean, he's not going to get elected. It's not going to happen.
0: Well, I'll tell you what, I hear music coming up, so we'll take a top-of-the-hour break here, and then we have the majority of the coming hour together, and let's get into some, well, you already touched on birthright citizenship, but this is becoming one of those things, it's really kind of dangerous, because you got a lot of Chinese coming over here doing it.
1: Exactly.
0: And they're directed by the CCP to come over here and do it, so we'll talk about that and other stuff. I got lots of questions for you. But you got that southern thing going, so we just kind of starting to breeze, you know, so people are going to have to pay attention because there will be little golden nugget throughout our conversation. I just know it. Okay, and by the way, take a minute while we're in the break. Listen to the break, of course. Listen very carefully to the break. There might be something you can use. I'm kidding. Well, maybe. But get the new app on your phone. Get the Caravan to Midnight app on your phone. All right? You'll like it. Unless, of course, you don't like phones, in which case I don't blame you. But you can get it on your computer, too. Oh, you don't like those? Forget about it. If you want the app, it's available for you, and it's a great app. We'll be right back. Stand by. It's true. If you want something to go away, quit buying it, quit feeding it. The flip side to that coin is, if you want something to grow, nourish it. People are getting tired of feeding the big tech monster because what they get in return is shadow banning, overt banning, or suspension on social media. Big tech and its derivatives also try to financially soft kill. This is when someone wants to buy something, but they're prevented from doing it because their payment repeatedly fails. And of course, when the gate do work, we pay for this convenience with fees. So, don't the monster. If you want or have ever wanted to join Caravan to Midnight by card or any other payment service and found you could not process your membership, just send a check or money order to CTM, P.O. 141288, Dallas, Texas 75214. 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
1: The gift of mental power comes from God, divine being. And if we concentrate our minds on that truth, we become in tune with this great power. My mother had taught me to seek all truth in the Bible. Nikola Tesla. This is Ravan to Midnight.

0: as we visit here for the majority of the coming hour with Jeff Cruer. Keep up with him at Jeff Cruer, C-R-O-U-E-R-E. Also, Cruer.net. Again, C-R-O-U-E-R-E.net. Okay. Well, I think we've got some ground to cover here. Now, we touched on birthright citizenship. We know it's ridiculous, but just give us your opinion of what can be done about this. Is it going to be reversed? I mean, is this going to turn into a year long to decide, well, they already have birthright citizenship, or at least they were treated as such, so what are we going to do? Send them back? Send them back to the country of origin of their parents? What are we going to do? So how do we deal with that, Jeff?
1: I think we've got to go back to 1993. And Harry Reid had introduced a bill to get rid of birthright citizenship. Now, Harry Reid was a former Democratic Senate Majority Leader, and back in the 90s, John, the Democrats were hardcore on immigration. They wanted to close the borders. They were critical of Republicans for having open borders. They wanted to get rid of birthright citizenship. Of course, all that changed over the years, and now they're open border fanatics. But, Harry Reid had a strong point he made that this is ludicrous, that it needs to end. So he had a bill, and Senator Moreno, Bernie Moreno from Ohio, is going to reintroduce that bill to end it. And I think to be done. And we got a Republican majority in the House and the Senate. We need to get with it and pass it and have the president sign it. So, I mean, the president was trying to do it by executive order. Obviously, that didn't work. We got rhinos on the Supreme Court. That's a whole other issue about how we keep appointing people to the Supreme Court that disappoint us time and time again. Democrats, when they appoint people to the Supreme Court, they never budge. I mean, they never falter for the Democrats. They deliver every time. But when Republicans nominate Supreme Court justices, it's like a flip of the coin. I mean, like a reed in the wind. You never know whether they're going to deliver a good vote or a bad vote. I mean, it's some stalwarts, of course, like Thomas and Alito and Gorsuch, but the other three are up for grabs every decision. But so I think that should be our approach, that, you know, we need to use our majority, get something passed, and get rid of this. I mean, it's ludicrous.
0: You know, this may seem a little far afield, but I mean, a couple of times that this character, Keir Starmer, I call him Lady Keir. Oh, so he's trying as prime minister, right? But you know what? He is freeing somewhere between 5,000 and 1,000 convicted rapists and murderers. I mean, you get 15 years. 20 years maybe for murder, because they're so civilized over there. And the whole point is that we're important. Not every immigrant that comes into the country is a criminal automatically. Obviously, that is the case. However, let's keep in mind that, for example, in your notes, I hear the immigration remaining one of the country's most contentious issues, Haitian immigration, specifically. I mean, temporary protected status ruling, Haitian immigration. They don't understand that these people, like the ones that have absolutely destroyed the UK or have come awfully good, and everywhere else, Vienna, Luxembourg, I mean, pick one, you know, Luxembourg City. They don't understand that the people that are coming over illegally and entering the country on these boats, criminality is a way of life. Their culture is so poor, you have to be a criminal. They're not all sitting around, you know, with their little bowls ready for their daily dose of breakfast mealy meal. That's not what's happening. They're doing absolutely anything it takes to survive. And there will be people preying on them, too, who are also equally in need. So how do we get all these people out of here? Because it's not going well with the Malians up north, is it?
1: No, and we're getting squishy with the Department of Homeland Security. I mean, remember when Trump started, we were gung-ho on mass deportation, and then we ran into the lunatics in Minneapolis, and the people that were confronting ICE had those two that died, and Then they got rid of the commander, who I thought was kicking butt, Greg Rodino, and doing a great job. And then they tried a softer approach. And now I saw an interview where the DHS secretary was saying, you know, the Haitians have options. And no, the only option is, how are you going to be leaving? I mean, you know, which method of transportation are you going to be using to get out? And how quickly, you know, can we remove them? I mean, there should be no question, no option. It should be immediate. And from what I understand, we've got hundreds of thousands of Haitians, Syrians. But again, it goes back to the problem we were talking about earlier of rhino Republicans. You've got the governor of Ohio, Mike DeWine, siding with the Haitians, saying that we can't remove these Haitians. I mean, the communities would collapse. They're great citizens. And, I mean, it's just amazing we've got these people in the Republican Party.
0: Which communities would collapse exactly?
1: Maybe the one where they were eating the dogs, Springfield, Ohio. I don't know. Remember that? I mean, that was a classic from the 2024 debate. But, I think there's a big Haitian community in Ohio. The governor is sympathetic, doesn't want them removed. There should be no doubt. There should be no question. There should be no delay. And we need to get back. See, we voted for this. When President Trump ran in 2024, one of his big issues was border security, which he's on, the border secure. But we're coupling that with mass deportation because under creepy, sleepy Uncle Joe Beijing Balloon Biden, we had tens of millions of illegals flood into our country, and now we've got to remove them. They have to leave. And it's going to be ugly. It's going to be made confrontational, but it's got to happen. And we have 10,000 more agents, and that's what we need to get about the business of doing. And we've got 3 million that have left, 2.5 million by self-deportation, 600,000 by our own efforts. And we've got to have another 3 million or more leave this year. So that's what I hope is going to happen, John. I mean, I hope it's going to be quick.
0: Yeah, I do too. And the thing is when this happens, folks, because it has to happen, we have too many Chinese nationals here. I mean, I know some Chinese here and there. They're perfectly nice people. They also came in completely legally, and they're not affiliated with the CCP. They'll tell you all about the CCP.
1: Right.
0: But here's the thing. Be prepared. I see most of these idiots out there don't know what a Nazi is. That's a pejorative. That's like calling somebody Bubba. That's all that is. They never called themselves Nazis at all. But they use that, and they will use it on anybody that they perceive to be on the side of the line. So be prepared when the car's getting straightened up. And it has to happen, because if it isn't straightened up, it'll go chaos. Be prepared for all the name-calling, and Nazi will be the one to go to first. That'll be their go-to insult. Over to you, Jeff.
1: Exactly. And look at what they're doing to these ICE agents. I mean, doxing them, harassing them. I mean, their families are threatened. I mean, they're attacked. And these people are doing incredible work and need to be unleashed to do the job that we voted for in November 2024. So, yeah, we need to withstand whatever these radicals are going to say. And get the job done, because this is our opportunity, and we've got to take advantage of this opportunity now and get it done, because if, God forbid, the Democrats get back in, it's going to be an open border situation again. So hearing good things, the wall, we're making good progress on the wall. More is being built, and we've got these 10,000 agents hired. So I want to see us ramp back up with the mass deportations, because we've got to show Republican voters out there that we're getting the job done. We're delivering on what they elected this administration to do. Otherwise, there's going to be not the motivation to go vote in these midterms. That's what happened in 2018 during Trump's first term, where he didn't have a Congress that worked with him, and Republicans in that midterm didn't show up, and he lost 40 seats, and the House turned over to Democrats, and we know what happened then. Investigations, impeachments, stolen elections, COVID, George Floyd. So we can't allow that to happen again, John.
0: No, we can't. And if it starts to happen, I just wonder what the reaction is going to be, because I think everybody had enough of this. I mean, there's either going to be law and order or there isn't. And when all these millions and millions, hundreds of millions of dollars in USAID money, I mean, this place has turned into a casino. With right down the hall over there is the bordello. It's just turned into a corrupt. But the thing is, this is the thing that gets me, Jeff. It's right out there in front of everybody, but nothing's done about it.
1: So and now, where do these leftists get off thinking that we need to pay for all this, that the American taxpayer needs to pay for all these benefits for these people that come here illegally? I mean, you know, when our country was growing and we did have people come here from other countries, they came here to work. They came here to assimilate. They came here to make this country better. And then it turned into they come here for goodies, for benefits, to get on welfare. The taxpayers have to fund. I mean, that can't continue. So this has got to ramp up, and we've got to see more of it, because we got to motivate the people to go vote and to keep this majority in place. If that doesn't happen, I predict, and I'm making it on your show, another impeachment of Donald Trump. He's going to get impeached.

0: how lame and inept and disorganized and feckless that they are, because, you know, the alternative is just absolutely frightening. And that's what's out there. So I know the president's frustrated. I know he's getting angry. I know he wants to see, you know, more action. And we've got to help him. We've got to pick up the phone. We've got to put pressure on these guys. We've got to let them know that we're in charge. I mean, not the lobbyists, not their special interests, not the D.C. cocktail circuit. It's us, we the people. So I think we need to ramp up the pressure on these fools and get them in line.
1: And, you know, how do – this is another one off the menu, Jeff, but you've been in this a long time. People don't know how to apply pressure. The individual citizens don't know how to do it. They don't know what they're supposed to do. I mean, send a letter? I mean, what? They don't belong to a group. There are far more people who are not members of any particular action group, one kind or another. A lot of people just stay out of all that, but they would do something if they knew what to do other than show up and vote. Is there anything else?
0: Well, you know, back in the day, it used to be, you know, letters and then faxes, and then people would show up at town hall meetings. Well, they don't have town hall meetings anymore, very, very few. So what people need to do is call these various offices. They still have people that answer phone. They still report back to their bosses, you know, what the feedback is of people. They still accept emails. They've got to, you know, send emails. They still accept snail mail. That still works. I mean, especially effective because they get so few of those. Every possible has to be employed to put pressure on these folks, because otherwise they're just going to ignore us and listen to the people that are feeding them money and taking them, you know, to the nice expensive dinners and on vacation and their junkets and all of that. So it's do or die now, because we're getting close and every day counts.
1: It really does. If too many of them get into positions of power, ladies and gentlemen, you know, they'll decide that, well, the Constitution, these sections of the Constitution are racist, and they'll have the power to really mess around with the thing that sustained this country for 250 years this coming Saturday. 250 years, that's a pretty good run.
0: I mean, how blessed we are to be here. I mean, these founders, I mean, what inspired Jesus that were courageous, divinely inspired? I mean, we're just so fortunate to have these founding documents that are still here, and we've got to preserve them, and we've got to study them. We've got to learn from the people that created this country, and sadly, we're not teaching it in the school. We have people, I don't know if you saw the poll, CNN reported this the other day. You know, these Democrats, they hate America. I mean, patriotism is strong among Republicans, but among Democrats, the vast majority, I mean, it's like America, think we're racist. And, you know, that is a real problem. That's a real problem when you got half the country that has a kind of attitude toward the greatest country on earth. And I just point back to the problems that we've had in education, the problems that we've had in our culture, the biased media, and on and on. Entertainment wackos contributed to this environment that we have now.
1: Yeah, and if you don't go along with the way they think, if you don't go along with it, if you don't say the things that they say, they will not only hate your political party, they will hate you personally, because you were the party. So it's not just a party as a body. Oh no, they're not going to like the individuals in there. I mean, do you really want to be put in a position of having to guard what you say? I just don't think the point of no return is, Jeff, you know?
0: No, I mean, we've got to make sure that we, you know, fight to preserve our rights. I mean, to preserve our free speech. And that's what you know, we talked a little bit about, you know, what we've been through the past few years. That's where, you know, so many of our rights were taken away during COVID, and our free speech rights and so many others. And, you know, we can't allow that in this country. And

0: got to do everything we can to preserve that. I mean, that's what distinguishes us. I mean, look at the UK, you mentioned that. I mean, they don't have free speech there. They've got a blatant racist system there. I mean, it's a mess. And the people up there are saying, hey, we've got to change it. And they're protesting and they're rallying. But, I mean, they're at the point of no return almost. So we can't allow our country to go in that direction. And we're blessed to have these rights here. We've got to preserve them.
1: How much responsibility do you lay at the feet of the mainstream media for presenting these issues as isolated controversies instead of helping Americans understand how they're connected? It's just the headline, no substance, it seems to me, most of the time.
0: I blame the media to a tremendous degree. I think they are a great deal responsible for the problems that we have, for the skewed thinking of some of these losers. The media has done just such a horrible job. It's so biased. I remember my dad, John, he yelling at the TV set when Walter Cronkite came on and saying how liberal was. And I was thinking, what's that? I mean, what are you doing? And only later to understand, boy, he was ahead of his time. I mean, he knew. I mean, they've been indoctrinating us and skewing our thinking for decades. And and now, of course, the mainstream news networks are just liberal hellholes. The only positive I can point to is the fact we have shows like yours and so many alternatives now and so much other media where people can consume news, that they don't have that monolithic grip on the American people like they used to have. And thank goodness we've got all these alternatives and all this variety that really has been, you know, a tremendous blessing for our country. But back in the day, we were stuck. We were prisoners of those networks.
1: Yeah,
0: and you didn't
1: absolutely
0: have a conservative among them.
1: No, Cronkite was a hardcore socialist.
0: Right. So was Chandler and Reasoner and
1: absolutely
0: and all the others. And then finally, you know, you had CNN come along, and in the beginning they were balanced and it was about the fresh air, and then they turned radical left, and then Fox News came on to present another alternative, and that network grew because people were hungering for something else other than the liberal indoctrination that they were getting from the other networks.
1: You know, I hope I'm not overthinking this, but it seems like if the news media stopped being preferential to the left, it pulled back on that, that would fuel even more voter fraud, is what I think. I may be reaching here, but that's what I think.
0: Because they would have to work even harder to steal the elections.
1: Yeah.
0: Is that what you're saying?
1: Yeah. Yeah.
0: Right.
1: Yeah. That's what I mean, exactly, you know.
0: Right.
1: It's just insane. I mean, psychologically, it's very interesting, but interesting is not always a good thing. And then there is a little thing here, federal versus state power. Are the states quietly becoming the real battleground for constitutional government? I think so. And also, is there any momentum building? Are people getting jacked up about this? Are they ready to sign on, you know, final charge? Because that's pretty much what this is. It's a final charge. If we want to rescue the Republic, then that's what we have. They like to say it's a democracy, but it's not a democracy. It's a constitutionally protected republic. Ugh. Well, folks, as I heard once upon a time, the truth isn't what you say necessarily. It's how many people you can say it to. We shall see. It's an exciting one to be alive, but I tell you, it gives one pause, does it not? Now, remember what we talked about, right? 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
1: 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It's true. If you want something to go away, quit bite, quit feeding it. The flip side to that coin is, if you want something to grow, nourish it. People are getting tired of feeding the big tech monster, because what they get in return: shadow banning, overt banning, or suspension on social media. Big tech and its derivatives also try to financially soft kill. This is when someone wants to buy something, but they're prevented from doing it because their payment repeatedly fails. And of course, when the gateways do work, we pay for this convenience with fees. So, don't feed the monster. If you want or have ever wanted to join Caravan to Midnight by card or any other payment service and found you could not process your membership, just send a check or money order to CTM, PO 14-1288, Dallas, Texas 75214. Include a legibly written email, a phone number in case we need to reach you, and as soon as you see that info, your membership is activated, and you help turn the monster against itself.

0: As we continue here with Mr. Jeff Cruer, constitutional crossroads. If the Democrats got back into power, do you have any idea what might be the first thing they go after? As far as what the rest of the country really, really wouldn't like. You think it'd be immigration or something about the economy? I mean, what do you think is the hot button for the Democrats?
1: Is what motivates Democrats more than anything else is their Trump derangement syndrome. So that's their, I think, overriding goal, is go after him, investigate him, impeach him, put his family, his friends, his associates in front of hearings, and sort of make as much noise as they can about perceived corruption and his agenda. So I think that is their number one goal. Other than that, I look to see them do things like try to stack the Supreme Court, talk about statehood for Puerto Rico and Washington, D.C., to try to game the system whereby they never lose again, whereby, it's just a one-party state. As far as, immigration, obviously, to do what they can to shut down what ICE is doing, try to defund operations to secure the border, because they love the open border policies, go after what, the president has tried to do with shutting down the Department of Education. Everything, really, all of his initiatives, executive orders, I mean, I think they'll push to try to overturn as much of that as possible. They'll probably pass something concerning, like, the War Powers Act to try to limit what he can do overseas with military action. So I think they've got a pretty full agenda. But I think at the center of it is just pure hatred for Trump.
0: Doubly weird that they throw the whole country under the bus just to get a Donald Trump. That's...
1: Well, I really don't think they care about the country. I mean, I don't think they care about it. I think that's just a talking point for them where, their buzzword, you listen to them, is affordability. And affordability. Now, of course, they never talked about affordability when Joe Biden had 9.1% inflation. And, the average gas prices were higher when Joe Biden was president. Interest rates were through the roof. The American dream was destroyed. You didn't hear them talking about affordability then, but now they think it's a talking point, so they'll throw that term around a lot. But they don't deliver affordability. Democrats never deliver affordability. You look at the worst two episodes that we've had in inflation in our country over the past 50 years have been during Democrat administrations, Jimmy Carter and Joe Biden. And Jimmy Carter used to be the worst president of all time until Joe Biden came along and took the mantle. So, yeah. Or could we call it the auto pen? I mean, whatever we call it, or Dr. Jill Biden, whoever was running the White House became the worst. So yeah, that's that's the favorite term that they're using in their campaigns right now is affordability.
0: Affordability, okay. Do you think maybe
1: affordable by giving everyone everything and making everything free? That's affordable.
0: But what kind of thinking is this? I mean, how could this even feature in a somewhat adult world? I don't get it. I don't.
1: I think many of these people never really progress to adulthood. I mean, I think they have juvenile thinking. Mm-hmm. And they believe that the government should just take care of them. And it's, the government should provide health care. The government should provide groceries. The government should provide housing. I mean, it's the government's job. And, they think that's popular because people are like, yeah, we want free stuff. Yeah. But if people think about it, I mean, they know that's the road to ruin. So... I'm hopeful that the American people will see past all of this nonsense and not give the kingdom to these people. Because, again, we saw what happened last time. And we certainly, I mean, the 2 years when they had the House Trump won, disaster. The 4 years under Joe Biden was an utter disaster, a totally failed presidency. So we don't want to give them power. I mean, these are not, you know, Bill Clinton, Harry Truman, JFK Democrats. I mean, these are lunatics.
0: Yeah, they are. Yeah, they are. And you mentioned, I think you mentioned Karen Bass earlier, trained in Cuba by Cuban communists in communist activism that she then took back to the United States. I don't understand how any of these people that were ever affiliated with Communist Party, the Socialist Party, or anything other than a constitutional republic-based party should be anywhere near politics. Oh, but you have to be fair. Give them a chance. What? You don't give anybody a chance to kill you, let alone your country. I mean, what kind of thinking is this? Oh, well.
1: Demand thinking. No, you're right. You're 100% right. And the thing about L.A. that is so crazy is that I have no doubt that Spencer Pratt did make the runoff there, and they stole that from him. But the woman in the runoff with Karen Bass is considered more leftist than Karen Bass. So, I mean, that's all just crazy these Democrats have bum. I mean, a woman trained in Cuba is not the most left-wing candidate in the runoff for mayor of L.A. So, and I mean, every metric you look at, L.A. is a little disaster. How, I mean, 99.9% of the voters wouldn't have voted for somebody new like Spencer Pratt is beyond me.
0: You know, there's this midterm angst. I just want to run this past and get your comments. I don't think we're seeing just political anxiety. I think we're seeing a convergence of distrust, uncertainty, and perceived consequence. Midterms used to be a correction, a referendum, a little shift in balance. Now they're perceived as high turning points with irreversible consequences because trust has been eroded. I mean, people just don't trust institutions anymore that were bulletproof integrity-wise before. Maybe they weren't in reality, but they should certainly seem to be. But let's talk about voter fraud. I wonder how many people in the public can just throw up hands and go, what difference does it make?
1: I mean, that's my worry. When you look at some of these election results in recent elections, I mean, the turnout has been so low. So many people are, you know, tuned out, and they can't be. We can't afford to have that happen. But I do want to just tell the point you made, and I think it's so true. People have lost faith in government. People do not trust government. They don't believe it when we hear it from quote unquote government officials, because I think a lot of that was destroyed during COVID when, you know, we were fed a bunch of lies. And I think it's hurt a lot of our, healthcare professionals. I think it's hurt the medical industry. I don't think people trust their doctors like they do. I think people are very leery now because of the experience that we went through during that horrific period that a lot of us haven't gotten over. I mean, a lot of us are still traumatized by that.
0: I was pretty radical about that. At my local post office, it was just, and they all kind of went along with it. This woman said from behind the counter, "Ma'am, you're not wearing your mask." And she goes, "What do you mean I'm not wearing my mask?" She's not wearing a mask. And she pointed at me, she goes, "He's not wearing a mask." And I said, "They don't do any good. What are you, stupid?" And they all just kind of went, "Right." And nobody knew another thing, just carried on as usual, you know. But what kind of a stuff was that? 6 feet away. 6 feet away from people will protect you from the deadly virus. Oh,
1: lunacy.
0: Man, did we get played for a bunch of gullible chumps or what?
1: Lunacy. I still see the little marks at the pharmacy, you know, at the 6 feet away. And I still run into people that have masks on. And I'm thinking, oh my gosh, I can't believe you're wearing these masks. And a lot of that I point to, you know, people like Dr. Phony Fauci and so many of these folks who lie to us. And one of the things that irks me, John, is that these people were never held responsible for the damage that they did. And we know we lied. We know that there was, this PSYOP going on. And there have been no consequences for these people, for these villains. So that's what is frustrating. You know, we change parties, change people in power, expected consequences, and it hasn't happened.
0: And I guess it's anybody's guess, really, because so many things, so many unexpected things turn out to be the most effective. But there seems to be sort of a, I don't know, maybe it's just you and I and like-minded people who consider these things. And I think about more than once over the course of a week, certainly, especially you. I mean, you just, and that was being really generous. It's, I can't stay away from it because so many of these things popping up. I mean, one minute's a data center being moved, I don't know, 10 feet away from the children's room in somebody's neighborhood because we've got to have data centers and trillions of dollars in debt and all this stuff. And I'm thinking, I wonder if there's some kind of a Mr. Reset switch. I mean, how do you run a $43 trillion in debt? And nobody has given me a satisfying answer as to who exactly is this money owed. Since you created it with your computer, I don't know, Jeff. I think it's going to be really interesting, but it might not be the good interesting. I'm not pessimistic about it. If enough people pray, Father God, send the big cupped hand down here to catch us and help us one time. But
1: right. Well, I think that's the best thing we do is pray. I mean, I think there's always. Divine intervention, and let's hope and pray we are saved. But, I mean, I think God has given us the tools to try to do what we can to save our country ourselves. And just one thing to just think about, you know, we have quadrupled the national debt in 18 years from 2008 to today. And what have we gotten for that? I mean, what did that be? I mean, all it has done is saddled future generations with debt never be repaid. And it's just out of control. And it's both parties. And nobody seems to be doing anything about it. I mean, back in the Bill Clinton, Newt Gingrich era, we actually not only balanced the budget, we had a surplus. And we've gone from that to, I mean, we're run deficit of $2 trillion plus a year. And what in the world are we getting for it?
0: 2 million millions. That's a lot of millions.
1: What? And then the data centers, I'm glad you brought the data centers up because, you know, we've got politicians down here in Louisiana who think that's the only economic development we need, just a bunch of data centers to throw around the state. And these things are problems because they've got environmental hazards. They're going to cause rates to go up. They're a challenge to the water supply. You've got health problems that they create. You're destroying farmland and forests. And I'm talking to experts that tell me that they're going to be obsolete in a few years, and then you'd be left with these monstrosities. What are you going to do with them?
0: Internment camps, maybe. Right. Put the Bucky citizens in there. Yeah. Well, you hold on to any hope at all that I almost feel like silly just asking this question, but you don't think the media is going to change it soon? And answer that happening is independent media. You know, self-saving media, they seem to be making a dent. I wonder if it's enough. Do you think mainstream's ever going to change its tune?
1: Ever? No, I don't. And, you know, I just look at the major networks and I look at the, you know, the major portals of news, the people, MSNs and your Yahoos and your Google News and all of that is it's very left-wing. But I do think that gradually over time, more and more people are getting away from it. I mean, the numbers for the evening news broadcasts are a fraction of what they used to be. But they still get higher numbers than cable news, and they get higher numbers than alternative news sources. So they still have a big slice of the pie. It's just nowhere near as big as it used to be. So we're moving in the right direction. And I do think independent media is having an impact. You don't have the numbers like you used to, and they were mostly left-wing. So people are getting their phones. And, you know, people have now the option of going to different podcasts and different social media sites to get their information, and they can tailor the information they want. And I do think that that's a positive thing, to get away from the conglomerates that are definitely left-wing. So, yeah, I just think it's going to continue to happen. And, you know, we're fortunate to have people like you and others that are providing alternatives to what these clowns are telling us on the mainstream news networks. By the way, I mean, I bring the Media Research Center on my program, and we still have 90-95% negative coverage of Trump. And I mean, it's just, it hasn't changed. I mean, they haven't gotten any better. I mean, they're still hopelessly biased.
0: Well, can't dare tell the public what he's really doing.
1: Right.
0: With this, we've been living on the New World Order, folks. It's not working out too well. So they think if they go to 3.0, it'll be an improvement, but it won't. It won't be an improvement at all. There'll be a few different things within the system that will be maintained. So it'll look like it's been an improvement, but it won't be. It'll be the same stuff. It's really strange. These conversations lead us to a place, inevitably, that is the spiritual place. People who think that, I mean, I understand giving a human being enough dignity to at least look the other way and just don't look at them like, oh, you disgusting thing walking around. Just mind your own business, you know? If somebody wants to wear pink hair and the guy's 300 pounds and, you know, with Hercules legs, let him do it, you know? Forget about it. But when you start trying to normalize this in the school, while simultaneously pushing all kinds of ADD drugs on them, that just looks like, that looks like demonic fuel to me. That may seem primitive to some people, but what else can it be? Who would do this to children, you know?
1: Right. I mean, to do that kind of negative influence on a child is demonic, and that's what we've had for a long time now. So that's why you have more and more parents saying, okay, no, we're taking our kids out of that. We're gonna homeschool. We're gonna protect our children, but it's still just a fraction of the numbers in the Indian types of schools. So yeah, it is sick. It's a sickness that needs to be called out. And you know, one of the good things about President Trump, I mean, he's got faults, but one of the good things about him is he just calls out things directly. And says that this kind of stuff, you know, can't be tolerated, such as, you know, allowing men to play girl sports and all their craziness. Just, I mean, you wouldn't have thought about this 15 years ago. It wouldn't have been even in the conversation. The fact that we're here at this point, even have to have a Supreme Court ruling about it, is insane, but we do. So, yeah, we've really got to take stock of all of this and do a better job of protecting children. I don't know if you saw the other day, there was this gay pride parade, and you had, you know, naked people out here, you know, at a parade with children. it's just insane.
0: Oh, my gosh. I mean, there's just no end to it. Keep rolling. This is too much. Naked people. In front of the children, and nobody got
1: in front of the children, right? In front of the children. Now, those people should be arrested. I mean, they were playing in the water fountain and everything, and but it was, these people were naked. So I mean, it's we've got this naked bike day down here in New Orleans, where you have people riding bikes that are naked. You have children down there. It's just sick. And and I think we just got to call it out. In the past, nothing like that would have been allowed. Wouldn't have thought of anything like that. So, you know, things have gone off the rails.
0: And the naked bicycle run. I'm sorry. Keep going. I'm sorry.
1: Yeah. Yeah. Oh. I mean, I think it's a national thing. And I don't know how that is allowed, because, I mean, there are obscenity laws and places, but I guess they just give them a pass. So
0: I wonder if they do. Go ahead, please.
1: So anyway, you have children, and then you have some parents like bringing their kids down there and say, oh, it is wonderful to see these, naked bike riders. And I'm thinking, your parents are crazy. What are you doing?
0: I wonder if they do this on purpose. Well, clearly they do. But what I mean is throw the most ludicrous ideas out there and ludicrous behaviors just to see if they push this thing enough, if it'll become accepted. Some sort of a twisted mass psychology experiment. I really wonder if they're that twisted. Let's try this, see if they'll embrace that. We'll give it a good PR campaign. Yeah, it'll be iconoclastic, real individualism. I wonder how much of that constitutes the counterintelligence operation. Go ahead, Joe.
1: And then if they get their way with it and they push it further and keep pushing it to see how far they can get. Another example, the insanity, is what is allowed in some of these libraries and these schools. I mean, just filth in these books that have, sexual acts depicted, genitalia, all kind of curse words. And you'll have parents that'll go before the school board meeting and recite from the book. And the school board members are like, you can't say that in public. And the parents are like, well, the kids are exposed to this in the library. If kids can read this in the library, you're saying I can't read it to you in the school board meeting? They're like, no. So they arrest the people and throw them out of the school board meeting. But then they allow the books to be available to children in a school library.
0: Well, let's get deeper between now and the midterm. So let's talk again, shall we?
1: Yes, sir. Sounds good.
0: All right. Thank you for the time tonight. God bless you.
1: Thank you, John.
0: You're most welcome. We're all soldiers now, whether we want to be or not. It's an exciting time to be alive. Illegitimus non carborundum. You know what that means. It means don't let the bastards get you down. Thanks for being with us, Mike. Thanks to you, the signal continues. God bless you, everyone, and good night.

0: It's true. If you want something to go away, quit buying it, quit feeding it. The flip side to that coin is if you want something to grow, nurture it. People are getting tired of feeding the big tech monster because what they get in return is shadow banning, overt banning, or suspension on social media. Big tech and its derivatives also provide a financially soft kill. This is when someone wants to buy something, but they're prevented from doing it because their payment repeatedly fails. Of course, when the gateways do work, we pay for this convenience with fees. So, don't feed the monster. If you want or have ever wanted to join Caravan to Midnight by card or any other payment service and found you could not process your membership, just send a check or money order to CTM, P.O. 1428, Dallas, Texas, and 5214. 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
1: Do you want to fight? You better believe you got one!

0: It's Tuesday, June 30th, 2026, and as a nice present for our 250th anniversary, the Supreme Court treasonously in a 6-3 decision has said that a woman can land with broken water in labor, have everything paid for by the hospital, be put on 3 times the welfare as a veteran benefits, and that the baby becomes a citizen, and then the mother can stay here, and then through chain migration, she can bring her whole family over. That's what they said. Now, the earlier Supreme Court case from over 100 years ago simply said that the amendment that Trump was targeting was obviously blacks born here to black people that were brought to this country were American citizens. That's great. It's not saying that if you're here illegally or you come here illegally saying it's a tourist visa and you show up, most of them fly in like 2 weeks before, stay at a hotel, then break water, go into the hospital, have it all paid for. It's absolutely insane. It's common sense. And there were so many other court rulings and justices back at the time being clear that it meant if your parents were from the United States and were black, they were no longer two-thirds human, as they've been an earlier Supreme Court hearing ruling. That was for apportionment for how many congressional seats Congress got. Because the North's like, hey, you got slaves, and that's going to give you more voting rights in the North, so we're only going to count them as two-thirds human. Terrible. But now illegal aliens count 100%, even though they're not citizens, towards apportionment. So the Democrats are playing the same trick they played back then when they were trying to manipulate elections as well. Even though blacks couldn't vote, they wanted to be able to basically use their numbers to give the South more apportionment. So it's more gaming by the very same party that always does it. Unbelievable. But, I mean, I predicted the court would rule against Trump because the globalists want the borders open. They want replacement migration. It's really white genocide. And I've got all these professors in the U.S., Canada, Germany saying, we've got to get rid of the white people. And, of course, they're white and tend to be Jewish. So you got this real anti-Western thing going on. And it's just a fact that that's just a fact that that's going on and that's happening. We just call balls and strikes here. Trump suffers major Supreme Court defeat as justices uphold birthright citizenship. And when you read over the ruling, it's just absolutely disgusting. Supreme Court rejects Trump's attempt to limit birthright citizenship. Supreme Court strikes down Trump's birthright citizenship executive order. I'm going to go over some of the details of that here today. There's been some other rulings that, you know, are kind of give the dog a bone with the political football issue of transgenderism. That is a serious issue, but the parties kind of use that as a football issue that goes back and forth to distract from all the other issues. I'm not saying it's not important, but they use it as a distraction. And that is Supreme Court states can ban athletes from girls' sports. Oh, isn't that nice? Men and women's sports. I mean, boy, that's really a no-brainer. But so is somebody flying here, having a baby, 2 days after they get here, and it's all paid for. It's just unbelievable. No one would put up with this. No one would put up with this. This is how you destroy a country. We'll get to all of that. They're having historic MKUltra hearings that the CIA got canceled a few months ago. Right now, we've got excerpts of that. It began a few hours ago. Powerful highlights of the whole mind control program being exposed. And so much more. A jam-packed broadcast. We got Pastor Spell with major exclusive updates straight ahead. Stay with us.
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0: Monday through Friday from 11 a.m. to 3 p.m. I'm here live. Harrison Smith, 3 to 6 p.m. in the War Room. 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Those are the coordinates, and of course, alexjoneslive.com with all our news articles, special reports, the live video, audio feeds, all of it free right there at alexjoneslive.com. The forbidden information, please be sure and share that. All right, another massive, giant, full plate of incredible information today. The Supreme Court, as you know, ruled a few days ago that 5 days after an election's closed, you know, post-dated ballots, ballots after the date, the Democrats can continue to just create as many fake ballots as they need to steal elections. This is a 6-3 decision. Another 6-3 decision saying that birthright citizenship, a woman can land in a plane in labor, and if the plane has touched the United States, everything's paid for, triple the welfare and benefits of even veterans. Just absolute treason, totally twisting everything there. We'll be getting to that. Also, with the 250th anniversary coming up here in just 4 days, massive demonization of the country and attempts to demoralize the nation by the left as they try to undermine the country and get the people to basically give up and say, oh, America's what's failed us. No, it's the criminals that have taken over and us letting them do it that has gotten us in this position, not the great republic that our forebears fought and died to deliver to us. That's not been perfect, but been the greatest nation on the face of the earth, the best house in a bad neighborhood. That is all coming up. Also, we have a lot of good things coming out of the Trump administration. Obama enrollment drops by 3 million after massive fraud and millions of illegals were found on it and millions of others double dipping without even having Social Security numbers. Big victory there. We also have an hilarious exchange. It's epic, truly epic. Representative Massey flips the script on reporter probing Boebert affair rumors and says, I heard you like gay porn. The guy turns red and runs away. It just shows how nobody calls the corporate media out the way they should be. It's just simply amazing. Huge developments on the Iran war front. It's just the same recycling we see over and over again for 122 days where Trump says they've been defeated. They've been regime change. We won. The strait's open, but the strait's closed. And then, okay, I'm making a deal. Okay, Iran's made a deal. Iran says, no, we've not made a deal. Then if there is a deal made, Israel strikes Iran or Lebanon or other areas to break the deal. Then Trump threatens to totally destroy Iran. Then Trump says he has a deal with Iran. Trump says there's not a deal with Iran. I mean, this is the most flip-flopping. It's just terrible. We'll be getting to all of that. More Democrat socialist sweep from local to national elections in the primaries. And special elections across the country as Mondami openly becomes the head of the Democratic Party. We have Democrat senators saying, we love communism. We're glad the Republican your party will still be defeated by our communist takeover. We're glad that communists are taking over. And so we will continue as all of that unfolds. We're getting Pastor Tony Spelled on the line with us with an exclusive update since the mega viral event last week where he was assaulted, punched, tried to punch him 5 times, connected several times, bloodying the pastor as he screamed, recorded the pastor, I'm going to kill your wife, I'm going to kill your kids. A bystander shot video out of a building without audio, but the police station's next door and has HD video and audio and is refusing to release it. So Pastor Tony Spell is suing with a subpoena to get that. Not only was he assaulted and defended himself, the man, according to him, and I think he's not lying, it's going to come out on the tape, was threatening to kill his wife and children and rape them, reportedly, he says. And they won't release the tape, even though the police station's right there, state cameras, local cameras. So wait till that comes out. And huge developments with what the police chief told another government official, a lie, saying that there'd only been one complaint ever filed by the church against this person that assaulted Pastor Spell. And, of course, there's been dozens of them, including by that city official himself who confronted the police chief. And the police chief is, you know, kind of a boss hog type, according to locals. Big surprise. We have that plenty in Texas, but Louisiana's famous for it. And he said, you know, I hate that bleeping pastor. But it's backfired. They've had over 11 million views of their latest church service overflow into the parking lot. People are really resonating with the pastor standing up against the evil. So we're going to go to him first. We're also going to have open phones today and much more. But there is just so much we're going to be getting to on this live Tuesday, June 30th, 2026 transmission. Pastor Tony Spell joins us, ltcbr.com. And that is the faithful visionary of the town. And to bring them there in Baton Rouge, and he hears this guy yelling and screaming, according to him, I'm going to kill your wife, your children, rape them, all this. He's done it before, reportedly. But the police, who are big buddies with the guy, won't release the footage, so they're, again, subpoenaing that. But if you watch the slowdown footage, back it up, the key here is he throws at least five punches, one of them connecting with his right temple, bloodying the pastor before the pastor then engages him in defense. But, of course, the pastor was arrested and put out on $25,000 bond. I'm just recapping what happened and put it in my own words. The pastor was on fire when I talked to him for just about 5 minutes yesterday when he gave me an update. So I hope he repeats all that and gives us the latest developments. But what the devil would do for bad, God turns to good. This has absolutely been a blessing overall. It's been an international story. Within 24 hours of it happening, I got calls from Australia, Germany, the UK, Canada, family, friends, people on the street, went to the gym. People were all talking about it. And it just continues to build. And it's an example that the public is ready and the public is angry for people to start defending themselves, not just culturally, but physically. We're not calling for offensive violence. We are calling for men to stand up. Pastor Tony Spell, thanks for being here with us. I know you've got a huge thousands there already at your church, just overflow with all the visitors. So you've got to get back to your expanding flock very quickly. But you've got the floor for about 10 minutes to give us updates on what's happening. Thank you for the exclusive update.
1: Thank you, Brother Alex Jones. It's always a pleasure to be with you. So if you were to get a cursory study of this book, 1,189 chapters, 66 books, and 31,102 verses, you will find out that good always wins over evil. The more they afflict us, the more we multiply and grow. You meant evil, but God meant good. Psalm 82 and 3, Brother Alex, defraud not one another. Defend the poor and the needy. Come to the aid of the defenseless and the helpless. Jesus Christ said, Mark 9:42, he said, whosoever shall offend one of these little ones who believe in me, it would be better for him to have a millstone tied around his neck and to be cast into the sea. So we're at a turning right now in our nation. And the very fact for the past 48 hours, as you said, in our Sunday morning service, we had 11 million viewers. We had entire congregations coming to our church to support us because we, the people, are sick of the false balances, the divers weights, the unjust measures. So what's happening in our society, Alex, is we're in the fourth turning. Neil Howe wrote a book about the fourth turning. So you have December of 1773, the Boston Tea Party sowed the seeds for the first turning. That's the Great American Revolution. Count 80 years to the beginning of the American Civil War. President James Buchanan would not make a ruling on the Dred Scott case. South Carolina secedes. You have the beginning of the American Uncivil War. Several hundred thousand brothers against brothers, fathers against sons. You go another 80 years, we go to Black Tuesday, October 25th, 1929, the crash of the stock market, sow the seeds for the Second World War. We're now in the fourth turning, Alex. No nation has ever survived four turnings. But what's happening is, instead of this turning and the great unraveling of society, politically we're corrupt, religiously we're corrupt, financially we're corrupt. We have all these problems in our society. So the mystery of iniquity, which means the sin of lawlessness, is at work in our society. Only he who now letteth will let until we're taken out of the way. So what wants to happen in society is the Lord says, I want you to beat your swords into plowshares. I want you to turn your spears into pruning hooks. But before we get there, before we get to the book of Isaiah chapter 2 and 4, what we have is Isaiah 59 and 14. Judgment is backwards. Truth is fallen in the streets. Equity cannot enter in. If you would depart evil, you are condemned for that. So something is backfiring in this. We're at an inflection point in our nation, Alex. We're at a flash point in our nation. So the more the news tries to control the narrative, what happened 7 days ago with this altercation between this man and myself, the more they crop the videos and try to create this George Floyd moment. We want the beginning of the videos that led up to the altercation that they're not releasing. They're not giving, you know, the domestic terrorism. They're not giving the intimidation and threat of bodily harm, of sexual abuse toward minors and children. We don't have just a right to defend ourselves. We have a duty and an obligation to defend ourselves. So in this turning that we're in right now in America, I'm receiving phone calls of such overwhelming support, not just in the United States, but across the world. One such phone call I received early Saturday morning, and I returned the message because it was one of the most life-changing phone calls I'd ever received in my life. This young lady says, from the time I'm 3 years old to 18 years old, I'm raped repeatedly by my father. He's connected to law enforcement, so the law enforcement wouldn't believe me. The rape kits were destroyed and not examined. My pastor and my youth leader would not believe me. I was ostracized by my family. I felt so ashamed of myself, she said, that I married a man who was worse than my father, who physically abused me so terribly and horribly that he broke my spine. I divorced him, she says. I married another man who was worse than my father and that man. He impregnated me. He punched me in my stomach on Christmas Day and killed my baby for Christmas gift. Meanwhile, he commits adultery and has twins with another woman. She says, I'm angry at God. I'm angry at pastors. I'm angry at men. She says, I'm just angry at everybody. But when I saw your altercation on the television Friday night, she said, I hit my knees and I repented to God. And she said, thank God there's somebody out there in our corner. There is a voice out there that cares for us. We are those voices. There are, as it may be, so many kinds of voices in the world, and none of them are without signification. We are those voices that stand up for the poor and for the needy, defend the defenseless, provide for the common good. So in 1964, Alex, you have the Kitty Genovese effect. It's what's known psychologically as the bystander effect. So you have Kitty Genovese is raped, stabbed, and murdered. All these people pass by her apartment. They turn up the television. They turn up the radio. They draw their blinds, and they ignored her cries for help. Right now, there are cries for help from our nation. We have this identity crisis. We have this gender crisis. We have all these crises. We think, well, if we can just get the right party, if we can just get, you know, the donkeys in power, if we can get the elephants in power, hey, we've got more elephants in power than we've ever had. But the, you know, the 10-ton elephant in the room is that it's never change is never supposed to come politically. It's never supposed to come militarily. But if my people, which are called by my name, will humble themselves and pray and seek my face and turn from their wicked ways, then will I hear from heaven. So what's happening now, you know, these thousands of complaints that have fallen on deaf ears because police and law enforcement, quote unquote, don't like

0: $250,000 in fines. And I said, this one phone call would be worth any amount of time that I spent in prison, knowing that you came out of hiding and now you have a voice.
1: Beautiful.
0: Since I preached about that, I said, Alex, 250,000 children are unaccounted for because of Biden administration sex trafficking of these fake interlocking director corporateships and these fake 501c3s from the Darien Gap to Eagles Pass. And you have, you know, boy, was I wrong. The DOJ reported this morning that was 475,000 yes. children sexually exploited, 300,000 unaccounted for, 300,000 unaccounted for, and it doesn't even make national headlines. But, you know, one scofflaw, would-be rapist, racist, goes on this tirade and threatens life and threatens sexual harm to a pastor's family. And all of a sudden, you know, I think we're at this turning point in America. I don't want to use the word turning point. I want to use the word a revival, a great awakening. You know, somebody has to tell me what's going on because we have overwhelming support.
1: And Pastor, that's where I was going. I want to raise that point to you because millions are watching right now. I know your program is already popular. I've watched your online church. I mean, I would say conservatively hundreds of thousands every Sunday watching. You've had shows and sermons that I've seen a million views, but 11 million. And I went and looked it up. After you called me and say that was conservative, it was like 13 million by the time I went and looked at the different platforms. I just looked at four of them. That is such a blessing. And I've experienced that too, that when we're faithful in God, take our licks, do the right thing, God will bless us. Sometimes it's not right away, but we just have to have faith because you know, that's what God's looking for. God hates cowards, but you're just emblematic, and you're a classic real preacher, like the disciples would have their own, you know, sail-making or tent-making business on the side. They were financing the ministry themselves. I know you've got other jobs, and you put everything you've got. You're fixing the buses yourself, and you're fixing the toilets yourself. I've talked to some of your parishioners over the years. You've been a guest quite a bit. So here you are. This guy's threatening your wife, your kids. He punches you, claws you. It's all on tape. They won't release the footage. Yeah. They've got the audio of him doing all this. You've already been proven right. He assaulted you. We don't have to believe you, even though you're a truthful guy. We have the proof. It's just going to get worse for them. You said you're moving to subpoena them, but first, or you have subpoenaed them, but let's talk about this. You're emblematic. And what you did is beat the living hell out of that guy, did a great job. But it's the hunger that everybody has for good men to stand up. That's the hunger. The lying Mondamis promised the old lie of communism, everything free. Free bus rides, he doubled the rates. It's always a lie. It doesn't deliver. But with Christ and godliness and standing up and good men and good women taking action, as Thomas Jefferson said, why do evil men and tyrants flourish? He said, because good men do nothing. The hunger the people have, as you told me on the phone yesterday, you can repeat that. The angry black man, the angry white man, the angry black woman, it's good that God gave us his anger to take action. And instead of selling the lie of communism, we need to understand that it's about God through us taking action every day and standing up. Speak to that.
0: Yes, sir. So
2: we had a first in our Watcher series on it.
0: Went by on the other side of the man who.
2: That he's laying in bed.
0: In a ditch. But there came by.
2: There's an intruder there.
0: Picked him up.
2: He's completely paralyzed and he could not move.
0: People are sick to death of this milquetoast, limp-wristed, leg-shaving, pussy-footing religion. And these preachers.
2: In the new book, my new book, which is.
0: And say, turn the other cheek. Well, render no evil for evil. What is evil about defending women and children? When did that become evil? When did it become permissible? There would not be a United States of America had the Black Robe Regiment not had preached sermons to their parishioners, pulled their muskets out of their pulpit, and led their soldiers to war during the Revolutionary War. So the Black Robe Regiment gave us our independence from Great Britain. So that's the Jesus Christ that I read about. He's not the meek and lowly lamb in Bethlehem's manger. He's a man that braided him a scourge of small cords, overturned the money changers' tables, and said to the religious leaders of the day, there weren't many of us religious leaders of the day, he said, you've made this a den of thieves. This is supposed to be a house of prayer and safety and peace. Never should people feel threatened or coming to a place of
1: and
0: worship.
1: And, sir, just to interrupt you and back you up, because I've read the Bible not as much as you, but I've sat in a lot of Sunday school and been to church a lot. The Bible always is situational, and it's a manual God gave us. Look at Ecclesiastes 3:7, and you can briefly speak to that to a few more minutes after the break, because I know you got to go, but we got to go a little bit late.

0: There is a time for everything. A season for every activity under the heavens. A time to born, a time to die. There's a time to fight. There's a time to not fight. And that's what we're saying is that these other milquetoast preachers spin it and say we're always supposed to turn the cheek. No, the Pharisees were trying to set Christ up and kill him then. His mission wasn't done. They turned the cheek at that point as an example.
1: And when Jesus Christ told Peter in the Garden of Gethsemane, Peter, put thy sword away. If you live by the sword, you die by the sword. This was why I was born, said Christ Jesus, to go to the cross. And you're keeping me from going to the destiny to save the world from their sins. So he said, don't throw your sword away. Sell your cloak and buy a sword. He said, you have to defend your wife and your children. Listen,
0: and you're going to need to defend what I'm about to set up.
1: Yes. Don't do that. Okay. Seven times religion is mentioned in your Bible, Brother Alex. Six out of seven is bad. Seventh time, James 1:27, pure religion and undefiled before God and the Father is this, that you would visit the fatherless and the widows in their affliction and keep themselves unspotted from the world. The only time religion is ever mentioned in good context is when you defend women and children. We are the natural protectors. When did it become all right? Law enforcement is not here to protect my wife and children. I am. Okay. Shall we expect some transatlantic military giant to step the ocean and crush us at a blow? Never. All the armies of Europe, Asia, and Africa combined with all the treasures of the earth and their military treasure chests, ours own excepted, with a Bonaparte for a commander, could not by force take a track on the Blue Ridge or make a drink out of the Ohio in a trial of 1,000 years. At what point then should this danger be expected? I answer, if it should ever reach us, it must spring up from amongst us. It cannot come from abroad. As a nation of free men, we will either live for 1,000 years or we will die by suicide. Abraham Lincoln, the great emancipator. I mean, he was a Yankee, but even a broken clock is right twice a day. What I want to tell you is we're rotting from the inside out. And it's not going to come from the top down from a Trump administration. We're getting more of the same. It's got to come grassroots from men. God give us men. Times like this demand strong minds, great hearts, true
0: faith. Pastor, I know you got 1,000-plus people at your church right now. You're overwhelmed, but we have a short break. I want to come back and finish up on the case itself. You're subpoenaing to get the footage, what they're going to do when that comes out, and what this police chief told another government official about you when he got caught lying about you in a filing, which is illegal. We'll be right back. Stay with us. But first, listen to me very carefully. I've got all these studies and articles out. Breastfeeding protects babies against ADHD, autism, low IQs. The brain's up to one-third smaller if they never get mother's milk. Breastfeeding protects baby against risk of ADHD in another major study. New study strongly links Merck's Gardasil HPV vaccine to all sorts of neurological disorders. Why is corn syrup in so many American infant formulas? Some of them are up to 70%. So deadly, so bad. Plus synthetic vitamins and minerals, which are actually toxic. Adverse effects of infant formula made with corn syrup, solids on the development of eating behaviors in Hispanic children. Definitely linked to the obesity and diabetes and all the rest of it. Corn syrup.
2: 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Any phone numbers, websites, or contact information referenced during broadcast may have changed or may no longer be valid.
0: Formula, absolutely not safe. Well, what's the opposite of corn syrup and fake milk? It's colostrum. Notice hospitals tell people, oh, give your baby milk the first few weeks. You fake milk. Oh, don't worry about breastfeeding. And then the mother's milk never comes in. So then about half the mothers never have their milk come in. So they go right on the formula. Formula, high-tech sounding name. Ooh, trust the science. And all the studies are the brains are much smaller, lower IQs, all these serious problems. Because your brain's made out of fat mainly, and you need the mother's fat to do that. But the colostrum has all the mother's immunity. It's a natural vaccine. All these peptides, all these super nutrients. Well, I already have colostrum. I take some of it. My mom's really into it. One day I came over to her house and I gave her 2 canisters of it and told her, tell me what you think of this. But I forget about it. It's my dad's birthday last year. We're at an Italian restaurant and she starts saying, and she never wants to be on air. She said, I'll go on air for this. She goes, look at my hair. He goes, great. He has a lot of it, but it's great. She goes, look, it's coming back in blonde. Look at this. Look at this. She goes, and look at David. He was totally bald. He's been on a few months. It's literally hairs coming in. And if you look, it where it was already, it's coming in brown and it's gray here. This is insane. This is way better. I want more of that. I want more of that. I said, okay, I'll get it for you. You can buy it at AlexJonesStore.com.
3: And a back problem that I've had since Alex was born. is almost completely gone after 50, however many years. And my hair is much thicker than it has been. And I have good hair anyway, but it's much thicker. And this is brand new.
0: Turn darker.
3: And darker.
0: So you need to get it. 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Never seen my mom on air before. She said, no, I'll do it. So I said, well, you say that on camera. So she repeated some of it on camera. You've been on colostrum now too much.
3: I know.
0: And we have the very best at theultimatestore.com. And I'm serious. So, Mom, you got to listen. The products are amazing.
3: Well, this one, like I said, I don't do good testimonials. There's a lot of good products. But this is the first one that I can go, whoa, it really.
4: You put that on.
0: Tell us what happened.
3: I have been on colostrum for about 2 or 3 months, and a back problem that I've had since Alex was born is almost completely gone after 50, however many years. And my hair is much thicker than it has been. And I have good hair anyway, but it's much thicker. And this is brand new.
0: Turn darker. That's how good this is. And she's been on colostrum forever. She was a master swimmer and, you know, triathlete. And she's in super good shape at 76. But the point is that she swears by it. And she looked healthy before, but she looks even younger now. And she gobbles it. She takes way more than the one scoop a day. We got it. You owe it to yourself. It's not just good for your hair and skin and all the rest of it. Imagine what it's doing internally. This is the superfood of superfood from the mama mammal to the baby. This is the Uber milk. Bovine colostrum. Buy one, get one free right now at theyellowshowstore.com. And it funds the second American revolution worldwide.
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0: There's a time for everything and a season for everything under the heavens. A time to be born, a time to die, a time to plant, a time to uproot. A time to kill and a time to heal, a time to tear down, a time to build, a time to weep and a time to laugh, a time to mourn, a time to dance, a time to scatter stones, and a time to gather them, a time to embrace, and a time to refrain from embracing, a time to search, and a time to give up, a time to keep, and a time to throw away, a time to tear, and a time to mend, a time to be silent, and a time to speak, a time to love, and a time to hate, and a time for war, and a time for peace. And I like the King James Version, a time for peace, a time to kill. So that's where we are. What do workers gain from their toil? Have they seen the burden God has laid out on the human race? He has made everything beautiful in its time. He has also set eternity in the human heart. Yet no one can fathom what God has done from beginning to end. Beautiful. Everybody should read that whole chapter or the whole thing of Ecclesiastes. But for TV viewers out there, you see this nice M4 rig right here. And guns are used 20-plus times more often to stop crime than they are used in crime. And thank God the good guys know how to use these, just like Tony Spell knew how to kick ass and that person assaulting him didn't. But I'm not calling for offensive violence, but I am calling for men and women and everyone to get trained, get prepared to defend yourselves, because we're going into the fourth turning and a whole collapse of the old system, the rebirth of the new. The globals are trying to bring in their AI tyranny. That is going to fail. All things the devil set up in the end gobbles turn around and use for good. But I know he's got to go. He's got over 1,000 people at his church right now, more coming. 11 million plus viewers to his church service. I'd say that's tenfold we normally get, because it is popular online. I've seen in shows he's done that had 1 million people, but millions and millions back when they were trying to arrest him for not staying closed during COVID. So he's standing up and doing his job as the Black Regiment did in 1776. But just finishing up on the case itself, they're not releasing the footage. If you could repeat the story you told me about the government official and how they caught the police chief in a lie and this boss hog guy you've got We're not shocked. I mean, Texas has it too, but Louisiana's pretty famous for it. Not as famous as, you know, like Illinois, but close. So tell us what you're dealing with in that town and why folks are so upset and why they're flocking to you already, but really coming now.
1: So what's happened is, we do our press conference explaining what happened, the threat of raping my wife and children, and then calling me out to an altercation. What the F are you going to do about it? So, we says we've made thousands of calls, thousands of complaints, thousands of, I like that firearm, thousands of these. And they leave my press conference at the church. They go to the police station and the chief of police says, that's not true. There's only been one report made. Well, number one, it only takes one bullet to kill someone. Is one enough? How many does it take for you to investigate and put this guy in prison? Getting down on all fours, Alex, and acting vulgar and pornographic toward little 8-year-old boys and girls, telling him what he's going to do to them, while the police stand by and watch from federal surveillance cameras. Okay.
0: Walk through what we're going to see on the footage, because I've read local news, seen locals talk about it, that not just this guy, a bunch of them come to Wednesday night services, Sunday services. They bark, they scream, they hump. I got a bunch of gay pride parade footage of them dancing naked with children all over the country, fondling children. In fact, we can't even show this. It's taken us hours just to blur all of the genitalia of naked women and men dancing and fondling children in the city fountains of major cities.
1: You talk about false balances. They show my altercation, but they don't show his firearms on the porch. They don't show his crotch grabbing, his racial slurs. They don't show the flashing of themselves, the exposing of their genitalia to little boys and girls. So they're setting the narrative because they want to silence the preacher. So the news media.
0: So they've been provocating. They've been engaged in provocation. You told me this guy hangs out with the police, has coffee with him, that this police chief's a devil.
1: Oh, definitely. The police are at his house every day. That's the, that's the substation, you know? And then when he does these gestures in front of the police, I said, you know, you ain't no kind of cop. You know, that's bad grammar, but it's truth. You ain't no kind of cop to let a man do this to women and children. And the cop says freedom of expression. So the news goes down and then he starts backtracking. Well, there's not one, there's five. We actually found five. And well, there's not five, there's actually more. But you know, these followers of Spell are calling us and cussing us out. Well, if there's nothing wrong with being cursed out that we've been done for 6 years, why should you be concerned as a chief of police that people are cursing you out? So now the government officials are coming forth and saying, hold on, we filed complaints. We've now got a stack of complaints, pictures, and the police reports and what have you. So what was one has now come up to inches and inches and inches of, what do you call it? Imagine having to ask your little 8-year-old girl, now what did this man say to you? And she has to rehearse. Talking about homeschooled children that are sheltered with no television and no internet have to now come to church and hear things worse than they would see, you know, maybe in a bar room a few years ago. So now it's backfiring. They still haven't released the first footage. If they would play that, I mean, in the meantime, we just have eyewitnesses and people that are saying, this is what's happened. You know, this is, when you call someone out to a fight, what is the man supposed to do?
0: Regardless, we have him throwing five punches at you, one or two connecting to your head, you bleed. He assaulted you under law. Yeah. He should go to jail. Now, tell us about the police chief got caught in a lie. I know you already mentioned it. He says, oh, there was only one complaint. Now they're having to admit a whole bunch of complaints over the years and recently. And then the government official that went and confronted him.
1: When he was confronted by the government official, disturbing the peace report that I made. He threw it on his desk. Why did you lie on the preacher? Response, because I don't like that G-damn preacher. That's why I'm not reporting these other complaints. That's all I can speak to my case, Alex. But, I'm facing 8 years in prison. Second-degree battery. A lot of fines. If I ever needed people's help and support and prayers, We need them right now. We are, in fact, you know, secular entropy cannot be reversed. There's no going back from here. But something's happening among millions and millions and millions of people in the United States of America. And what's happening is there is a revival back to righteousness. And women are getting their voices. I can't tell you the calls that I'm getting from women that are saying, you know, hey, we've been silenced. Corrupt law enforcement doesn't believe us. When we were raped, rape kits are destroyed. Child trafficking. I mean, 300,000 missing children. The number one sex trafficking corridor is right here between Hammond, Louisiana, and Lafayette on that I-10 corridor, I-10, I-12, because they come from Del Rio and Eagles Pass, and they come 8 hours to Baton Rouge on these buses, and that's where the sex trafficking comes. I mean, we're in a terrible place where law enforcement, number one, they're overwhelmed, and not to mention all the other factors is playing into that. But I thank you for the opportunity. I want people to pray for us. I want people to support us. We have lots of legal fees. You know, they're going to throw big time trial attorneys at us to try and make an example of us simply because we did the right thing and defended life, innocency, and the needy and the helpless.
0: Absolutely. Again, can people go to ltcbr.com and find a donation button? ltcbr.com.
1: Legal Defense Fund. Defend the poor and the fatherless. Do justice to the afflicted and needy.
0: Can they find the Legal Defense Fund? Because this is how it works. The left's really mad now. This blew up in their face. They're mad that 95% of people support you or more. They're mad they've been trying to shut you down forever. Now they're mad that you don't just have thousands on Sunday. There's thousands in camp there. And they are really going to be after you now, so people need to support you. But, wow, this is so exciting. You just got millions and millions of new parishioners. This is fabulous.
1: Thank you. Listen, thank you, Brother Alex, and God bless InfoWars and AlexJonesLive.com. And God bless the United States of America.
0: Thank you for the time. God bless.
1: Yeah, man. Bye.
0: Well, I told him just 10 minutes because he's got like 1,000 people there, literally. But he ended up doing 30, 40 minutes with us. Folks, I have footage of the gay pride, the pedo parades all over Europe, all over the U.S. from just this weekend. And it's easy to bleep cuss words, but when you're trying to blur genitalia, it's almost impossible because all the videos we have will be like 10, 15, 20, 30 naked men, women with their genitals flopping around, with little kids running around with them, high-fiving them, hugging them. And the parents turn their kids loose like into a naked mosh pit. And the crew's like, how does he have to go in and put a blur and follow it around? Well, if you got, you know, 7, 8, 10, 20 penises running around on a camera, it's almost impossible. There's got to be some AI program that can do it. I guess we've got some of it. But I mean, this just goes on and on and on and on and on. And then little kids coming up and hugging them and high-fiving them. And it's all over the country. And naked men on bicycles and men peeing on each other. And, I mean, it's like I'm 52 and I get pissed off having to look at this. This is the milder stuff where it was easier to blur because there's just, you know, one guy on camera with his Johnson hanging out. We've got stuff that is just unbelievable. That I can't, we have people eating poop on the ground. We have, little kids twerking in front of men with erections. We have like 5-year-olds shaking their ass in front of men with erections. I didn't even send that footage to the crew. I mean, I would feel like I was sending child porn just to even be watching it. And it's on X. It's all over the place. And I've never gone to a gay pride parade on purpose. I've run into them twice. In Austin and in Omaha, Nebraska. And the last one I saw about 3 years ago, I walk out of the hotel up there with my wife visiting her family. We're staying at this local hotel downtown. And I just walk out to my car by the parking lot and I see the main road with about, I don't know, 1,000, 2,000 people in a huge march. And I'm looking and a bunch of them are naked. And they got rainbows. And I'm like, oh. And then I walk over, and I didn't even aim my camera at it because it was like I was almost participating with it. But I only looked for about 30 seconds, and I turned around because a bunch of them were like, "It's Alex Jones, look!" So then I go back to my car, get my stuff, go back in, and I'm like, did I see people wearing shirts that said Satan with the devil on it? And I went, wait a minute, that's that Target shirt they're selling where it says pride, but it like spells out devil or Satan. I forget how it plays the trick. And then about a demon, it says demon. Yeah, instead of pride, it says demon. And it's got the devil above it, a black devil. And about an hour later, I'm going up the elevator because I met family. We had breakfast in there. This is in the morning, a late breakfast. And I'm going up the elevator, and these actually got a photo of the guy. I actually posted that on X. So I'd just been allowed back on then. We can find it. And sure enough, two of the guys on the elevator, and they're looking at me like breathing heavy like they hate my guts. And I still get a shot of his chest with the it says pride in the middle. It spells out demon. So on the outside it's rainbow, but where it says demon, it's black, if I remember correctly. And again, I don't hate them because they're attracted to men. I think it's unhealthy. They don't live as long. It's a very lonely culture. It's very disposable, but I'm not judging those people for that. The issue is that it's all about the children, and it's all about targeting children. And the pastor off air has described what this guy says and does and what they do, and they come and they pull their pants down every week, multiple times, sometimes 30, 40 people, witches, you name it. Yeah, there it is. That was what he was wearing. It's also a transgender, Baphomet devil. And yeah, and I got to, because I remember thinking, like, people aren't going to believe me. Because there were also like satanic flags, pentagram flags. And I'm just sitting there watching a thousand of them walk by me. And then all of a sudden, an hour later, I'm on the elevator with some of them. And they hate my guts, folks. And all because, the pastor said, maybe you'd see this stuff at a bar. You wouldn't see kids running around with naked people at a bar. You wouldn't see, I've been to some wild bars in my time. I've never seen anything like that. Back in college, I went to a few topless bars, never saw anything like that. So, this is just crazy. Target says Pride Collection will appear in select stores, cuts LGBT apparel for kids. Yeah, that was a Target shirt. They had a whole line of Satanism. They have books for five-year-olds, how to curse your parents, how to conjure demons. By the way, they took it out a few years ago with backlash, with the whole Dylan Mulvaney thing and Bud Light losing billions. It's back. I saw it in the news this week. It's all back. It's worse than ever. They got books about how great it is to commit suicide for kids. If it's deviant, if it's sick, they're doing it. So you got the Supreme Court. States can ban trans athletes from girls' sports. Well, yeah, you can ban somebody from taking testosterone. They're kicked out. Well, then how can somebody have testosterone but the other person doesn't, and their bones are twice as strong, their muscles are twice as big, and it's a man? And then you play this game and say, well, they say it's a woman. We all know that's insane. But it's a cult test. So if you'll put up with that, you'll put up with anything. So here's some more. We're coming for your children. Let's play the audio of this. We're coming for your children chant heard at Toronto Gay Sex March. And you see this in all of them. I've seen in the last couple of weeks of Pride, without even looking, I'm not like surfing around to find the bad stuff on these people. It's just all over the feeds. It's everywhere. And they're proud of it. Like, we're coming for your children. They belong to us. And it goes on and on and on and on. And we have the choir with government funding in San Francisco members saying, we're going to recruit your children. We're going to get them. We're going to have sex with them. And then they go to the city councils and county commissions and school boards and say, I need access to your children. You will give me access to your children. We've got all these compilations. We should make a new one because there's so much new stuff. Freaks on Parade, Perverted Gay Pride March. Just call it his grooming march. Reveals clash with cops, dance naked in front of children. And I saw a bunch of videos I sent yesterday, and I just didn't have the heart to play them because watching them once is enough. Feels like I'm committing a crime even to play them. And they just start beating police up and then go, look, police attack transgender. It's a dude in a dress punching cops in the face. Dance naked in front of children. The UK is passing a law that if you find out your five-year-old's being brainwashed into transitioning, you'll be put in jail. They'll be taken away. Similar laws have been passed here. It's sick, folks. Yeah, go ahead and roll.

0: the cities that have been ruined. It's all part of the same curse.
1: Convert your children. We'll make them tolerant and fair.
0: And the whole leftist agenda is attached to it, the euthanasia. Children into accepting care. Taking the poison shots. It's all a culture of death. And it's like, oh, don't be mean. I'm just a gay guy. Well, no one actually that I know hates you because you're just gay. It's the whole agenda. It's what goes with it. It's the LGBTP pedophile Satan angle. This is it. We don't want heterosexuals hunting our children.
2: From their sight, like information. Guess what? You'll still be alright.
0: I can't listen anymore. Then it cuts to more and more of them. We'll get them. Go to the end. We'll get your children. We'll recruit them. You can't stop us. We're taking over. Go to the end. Here we go.
2: Your children. Ugh. We're coming for
0: I mean, look at all their faces, man. That is a cult right there. What happened to these people? Turned out a whole bunch of them are convicted pedophiles that were in this piece. It came out in the news. Of course. And they're missing something, so they need the innocence of the child.
3: Destroy the child. Corrupt them all. I'll get your children next time.

0: man. You talk about demon-possessed. Look at these guys. Look at that guy on the lower left-hand corner, second to the bottom. Wow, that creepy. I mean, all of them. Look at Antifa. Judge a tree by its fruits, man. Look at it. All right, that's enough. I can't handle anymore. So here's just one of many new videos with a bunch of people marching saying, we're coming for your children. We're going to get your children. Here it is.
1: We're coming for your children. We're coming for your children. We're coming for your children. We're coming for your children.
2: We're coming for your children. We're coming for your children. Your planet is ours.
0: I mean, what in the hell is going on here?
2: You are loved. I love your children. Take me to your children. Take me to your children.
0: All right. We're going to go to break. I've got so much news of the MKUltra hearings. All these incredible highlights. It's amazing they're actually having these. This is so historic. We've got so much more. Huge guests coming up. But listen to me. 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Understand how key it is. It's vital. It's everything. 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
7: The Democratic Party have lied to us about everything. They've lied about being the party of the middle class. They've lied about being the party of peace. This is a cadre of criminals and losers and spoiled children of affluent parents. These are people who were more concerned about looking like they were doing something for the American people than actually doing things for the American people.
8: Any Democrats you admire out there right now?
9: Democrats I respect. Oh, yeah,
8: Mansion,
9: I mean, Bobby Kennedy I respect. Tulsi Gabbard.
8: Why are you laughing? Why are you smiling?
9: Because, like, they're on our team now because you guys kicked out, like, your best people. It's like the people that were into – this is a great point, though, Governor.
8: It is.
9: Is that Bobby Kennedy was a heterodox opinion on a thing that a lot of people were concerned about. Get him out. He's an anti-vaxxer.
8: Yeah.
9: Tulsi Gabbard, who was an anti-war. Get her out. She's a Russian agent.
8: Yeah.
9: Do you guys see how you have an unhealthy purification process where eventually you're left with just a 31% approval rating and a bunch of people that are talking to each other? And meanwhile, we're the ones that have Democrats in our cabinet winning the electoral majority vote, because there needs to be said, we're if Democrats are serious about being a majority party ever again, look at that ideological diversity.
7: Y'all were supposed to be the party of free speech, the party of women's rights. You have immolated all of those things. And then, as if enough weren't enough, you then decide that you're going to die on the hill of USAID, a government audit. You're trying to prevent a government audit because some of you really are trying to stay out of prison. We see the game now.
10: We will not shut up. We will stand up. We will speak up. We will rise up.
7: Y'all been out here telling us that the game was rigged against certain people. Well, now we found out who the people that were rigging the game were. Congratulations. Y'all are never going to win another political race ever again. Not if I can help it.
0: The crimes of the Democratic Party and the Labor Party in England and other key globalist parties are so bad that they will extinct themselves when this comes out. No one will want to be associated with them. And Trump's task force on election integrity is going to go out now. I mean, if you think Trump mitigated it with $200 million of money you donated to put tens of thousands of lawyers and experts and computer experts at all the polls everywhere to be there in Pennsylvania and Michigan and Georgia and Arizona when at midnight, here come the trucks without estate plates. And the lawyers are all waiting. They all had to file suits and fight just to even be there this time. But they were there at the election counting area with the court orders. Sorry, you can't put up paper over the windows. You can't kick us out of the building.
10: We need to set the example for the whole world that we have the most secure elections in history, starting with that Save America Act. Shame on you, all you Republicans and Democrats sitting out there and don't realize that we, the people, want to have citizens vote in our elections, not illegals. It's a pretty easy concept. You need two forms of ID to shovel snow in socialist New York. You should have to have a proof of that you live here to vote in our sacred elections.
0: California's not blue. New York's not blue. Nowhere is.
11: Again, 56% overall have an extremely or very proud of the country. It's 29% among Democrats. It's 90% among Republicans. Look at that staggering gap between the parties.
12: It's no longer the overall electorate that doesn't like Chuck Schumer. Look at this change among Democrats themselves. Chuck Schumer's net favorable rating with Dems now versus the last time Democrats were going for that Senate majority. In early 2020, look at this. Chuck Schumer was 40 points above water, very much on the positive side of the ledger with Democrats. Look at this. Look at this change. This is nuts. Johnny B. off on the side going, my goodness gracious, now he's a point underwater with Democrats.
0: No one likes them for decades. They steal elections. And once a place goes blue, it never goes back. Why is that? And also people then give up and say voting doesn't work, which then helps even more. They've only got so much they can steal. Yes, yes, yes.
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2: All right, we have an incredibly important hour for you right now. Then in the third and fourth hour, we are overloaded with critical news and information. I also intend to take your calls. Let me just tell you some of what's coming up in the third and fourth hour. DOJ had a press conference today. More than 475,000 children trafficked to U.S. under Biden. 300,000 unaccounted for. Still, that's the Justice Department saying they have a task force out and they are planning to charge Democrats. Well, we're a year and a half in. I'm waiting, but at least they're talking about it. Trump suffers major Supreme Court defeat as justices uphold birthright citizenship, meaning you can show up in labor, and if the plane touches the tarmac, that the child is now a citizen, can get all the benefits, even more than a veteran, and the parents can stay in the U.S. Other horrible rulings by the Supreme Court as well, that the Democrats can keep elections open for 5 days after and take in any ballots even dated after the election, mail-in ballots, their favorite way to steal. We've got that. Big developments ongoing with the Iran-Israel-U.S. Conflict. Iran saying, yeah, we are building nuclear weapons, you bet. We need to be like North Korea. So they've always had the material, and now that's been pushed to the escalation point there, as I predicted. Big developments on the Ukraine front, as Russia says they're getting ready to start hitting NATO targets where the weapons are being produced. We're also going to be getting into Islam flexing its muscles here and around the world, declaring that they're taking over the West. The Democrats, socialists, and communists winning basically every special election and primary in the last few weeks, and what they're now announcing. We have Democrat senators in the U.S. Senate saying it's good that we're turning communist. That's a good thing. We'll be breaking all of that down and so much more today. But every Tuesday, or most Tuesdays, Victor Boot joins us. He's a former political prisoner, I guess, for 12 years in the U.S. Businessman. He's an elected official in Russia, an opposition party, actually against Putin, one of the more popular parties, nationalist parties. But he did a really powerful Tucker Carlson interview that I watched this morning when I got up at 5 a.m. and brought up some points and angles that really made me think I should have been asking these questions. And I have wanted to get into Victor more and his being a political prisoner and his experience with the American people and what he thinks the American people. And I tend to agree, knowing the joint histories and being up against some of the same satanic, globalist, anti-Western forces, that we really do have a common enemy in the Soroses, you know, of the worlds and the Rothschilds and the UK and their whole model of global domination. So I thought we'd start the interview today just in Russia and the United States shared enemies. Let him elaborate more on what he said in a little over an hour-long interview with Tucker that just dropped last night, going viral now. So here's the end of the interview with Victor Boot and Tucker Carlson yesterday, and I wanted him to then elaborate on this and his time in federal prison and what he learned here in the United States, which makes him a really unique ambassador to the United States, spending so much time here in the United States, and even previous to that, spending quite a bit of time here in the United States before he was even incarcerated, and around the world as an international businessman. They call the merchant of death. That's pretty funny. Well, the United States sells more arms to the world than everybody combined. So let's go ahead and go to that clip from the war update with Victor Boot on Tucker Carlson.
3: I believe that Russia and American people has so much in common.
4: Yes, I agree.
3: Because of our geography, because we are both two people who are very generous, who are very hardworking, who has basically same mindset. Because, you know, when you have this geography, you only can conquer it and, you know, live on it by having completely different mindset. And this our similarity. And I do believe if America would be able to free themselves of this, you know, control of the globalists who are really using America as a test ground before they run all over the world. Because look on the history. They started with American population. Deindustrialization, sexual revolution, drugs, all been first introduced in America. Destruction of the normal family in the black population. Then, you know, bringing transgender agenda, LGBT agenda. And then it starts spreading all over. So in this case, for me, American nation is real resistance who trying, despite all the facts, despite all the mainstream media dictatorship and control, there is still independent voices like you, like others, you know, independent journalists like Alex Jones, and you know, many others who, despite all the problems, are still able to have a opportunity to speak their mind, despite every time they encroaching on this liberty of the freedom and expression. And this is why, in my opinion, we really can not only be have a normal relation, which I wish we could, but we can have a really, really good friendship relation with the United States. And think of this, if our two countries will put our resources, our ingenuity, because in Russia, we also invented a lot of stuff the same way like Americans does. And many of your inventors are basically came from Russia. If we talk history of television, we call it history of Sikorsky, we call it of many others. So there is always, I would say, interpollination happening between our cultures. If we unite and stop fighting, stop become a sworn in enemies and cooperate to solve the problem we have in the planet, then the sky is the limit, or maybe even sky are not limit. Then together think of this, if we really can explore the space, if we focus and instead of spending money, how we can guaranteely, you know, destroy the planet 100 or 200 times, we put these efforts into science, into modern medicine, into the space exploration, into new physics. I mean, that's would be completely different planet we're living on.
2: And of course, the anti-Russian head of the Trudeau Commission, founder of it, David Rockefeller, Zbigniew Brzezinski, wrote in all his books, I read them all, that if Russia and the United States ever teamed up, we'll put that map back up, just geographically, it would geographically, geopolitically have control of the world. And then you've got all the land and all the resources and all the brains, and you combine that, that's the obvious power alliance. Even the Carnegie Foundation said that back in the 40s. And so everything has been about keeping us at odds with each other. That's why British intelligence and others went and did the October Revolution in 1917 and then used Russia as an engine to try to spread communism that came out of the West. That's the reality. So you look at 85 years of Russia and what was going on with it, its own internal struggles. It's the very same globalist ideology, proto-globalist ideology that we're facing today. Germany in the 20s, very same stuff. And then the answer to that was fascism. Not a good answer. So, and we're going into another great turning right now, even bigger than the last three. No one can deny that now. Great changes here. And the tyrants are trying to bring in their global government, their cashless society, their central bank digital currencies, the full liquidation of the family, the banning of air conditioning all over the West, the banning of eating meat, destruction of our farms. It's all about crushing us and bringing us under their globalist terror. So Victor Boot is at Real Victor Boot on X. And I didn't see him doing a lot of interviews when we first started interviewing him a few years ago. I know we encouraged him, very well spoken. I mean, even if he was a native English speaker, he'd be seen as very eloquent, but does a great job it being a second language, really communicating things. And that Tucker interview knocked it out of the park. And I'm glad people are getting to see what one of these evil Russians is actually like, because they want to keep us totally divided and mistrustful, when it is the globalists that at the end of the day really are the enemy. And the left is outraged and enraged at Russia, because it was under the boot of the satanic left and has now gotten partially out from under it. And Victor will tell you, he knows more than I do, but clearly they're not out from under it. They deal with the same crap. They've just have pushed it back a lot more than we have. But this process is a process we're dealing with globally, not just similarities between Russia and the United States. We can talk about other natural allies and cross-pollination, as he said. So, Victor, great to have you here. Let's talk expanding on something before we get into geopolitics, the current developments, on just what you said on Tucker and elaborate on that and what your time spent in the United States taught you. And, you know, I've known in my life some Russians, and we have a Russian that's an Army veteran that moved here when she was a little girl. And, you know, she's a really smart, hardworking person, has taught me a lot of stuff. And she also talks about how similar rural Russians are in culture to rural people in the United States. part of being in a big, giant, wild area, having to fend for yourself, a lot of rugged individualism, pioneer spirit. So let's speak a little bit more about that, Victor. Thanks for being here.
3: Hi, Alex. Yeah, you're absolutely right. You're absolutely right. It's a very interesting topic. Unfortunately, I've not been in the United States before they finally brought me from Thailand, where I was arrested by DEA agent in 2008. You know, I fought extradition there, win the initial court. Then apparently the the higher court reverse, and then we submit to the, you know, Supreme Court. And before even that procedure was over, you know, the Thais, under the pressure, you know, hand me without even finishing the legal procedure in Thailand. So, you know, it was a kind of the, you know, big question about the juridical part of this process, which was not even the extradition. Then I went to trial in New York in the Manhattan court, Southern District of New York, you know, or it took about 1 year and some time. I spent an MCC, famous one, actually intense out, which was a kind of the shoe in steroids, with only, you know, most extreme regime you can ever imagine in the United States system, federal system of prison. Then when the even judge said, why are you keeping him in this, you know, super shoe? So warden said he's too dangerous. So instead of getting me to general population and MCC, they moved me to MDC. From MDC, after 3 months, I finally was appointed to the Marion in southern Illinois, and where I spent all the time until I was, basically exchanged with Brittany Griner. So, that was a period where from 2012, basically 10 years I spent in the USP Marion, and I was most part of it, 7 years out of these 10 years, in the CMU, Special Communication Unit, which was run by CTUs. And then it's a jail within the jail. We're completely insulated. There is maximum 40 prisoners in this CMU. It's run under the special agreement with the BOP, because CTU are not part of BOP, and it's all done.

0: praying, nothing wrong with the prayers, we respect that. But when they're competing among them and, you know, start calling for the prayer at the 4 o'clock, not only one, but different voices of them, that was a quite an experience. But also taught me a lot about the Islam, about the, you know, what's going on with the, you know, their, you know, religion, why they went to these extremes. We had a very lengthy discussion with many of them, and I, you know, really, some of them are very, very decent people, and I feel certain respect. At least they've been frank and open to tell what's going on.
1: And you also told Tucker you met a lot of political prisoners. When did you meet the Americans, and when and how did you find my show?
0: Well, you know, this was as soon as we've got, I mean, it's from New York when I've got the radio, I was able to turn in, you know, sooner or later I ends up, you know, having your show on the medium waves, I guess, you know, like, and then, of course, in Marion, local station at the Marion was broadcasting your show every night. It was start like 8 o'clock, running for the 3 o'clock. It was eventually rerun from your daily show, but at least it was an idea. It was a, I remember very well, monster radio of the Marion small town in southern Illinois who would broadcast your program. Unfortunately, for a couple years, by some reason, they didn't, you know, will carry your show, but then you reappeared again. That's how I, you know, start listening to all possible shows, your, you know, different other ones. Joby Wells, you know, and also Ground Zero and many, many others, which was for me very interesting. Plus, you know, with me, I spent this time with such, you know, different real American patriots, you know. I started with Daniel Peterson, who was still from Montana Freeman, who was finishing his almost 30 years sentence. There was a couple guys from the Native Nations who also was spending their time there. There is also a good friend of mine, Schaefer Cox, from Alaska, who was charged with some, again, you know, conspiracy to overthrow the government. So all these people start telling me something which you can't learn from the watching media or reading the newspapers. You know, inner side. So that's how they explain me in details what's going on, with all these conspiracies. Initially, I would say, really? Are you serious? It can happen. But then slowly, slowly, you know, they explain me even about the sovereign citizens.
1: So you were getting it from me on the radio and from them inside. It's almost like Alexander Solzhenitsyn got his real education in a Russian gulag. You are a Russian in an American gulag to give you an education about the New World Order from our perspective.
0: Correct. And that's also helped me a lot. Thanks to the, I would also say that the administration of this prison, despite they've been supervised by the CTU, at least been fair to provide, and we will get almost every book we can receive. There is very few books been received. I've got thousands and thousands of books thanks to the administration of prison. Sometimes they went beyond the even their rules and allowed me to have way more books than I should have. That was also a, for me, like my university. I appreciate. Look, I can't complain. I learned how to draw in the prison, become an artist. And here, when I return, I apparently had my exhibitions and become part of the union of the artists in Russia, you know, on this stuff. So for me, this is completely different experience. And I tried when I returned, because I had a chance within my party and, you know, just many, many regions invited me with my exhibition. I met a lot of students. I met a lot of people. And when they asked me what's really going on, you know, I explained this. And even what we now talk about Epstein, you know, files and this all information I knew way before. And I was explaining this to them. And many people would say, really? And for me, it was a big vindication when finally Epstein file was exposed and many people called me back to said, oh, you've been right, you know, and we didn't really believe what you've been talking
1: and
0: about.
1: And that's what's incredible is they released 3.2 million files, and it's cannibalism, Satanism, sex slaves, world government, David Rockefeller, trilateral commissions, Zbigniew Brzezinski, Bill Gates, secret cloning. Imagine the 3.2 million, they released half. that they didn't release, Todd Blanchard.

0: Branch, the new AG, acting, admits he's violated law not releasing it. If that stuff is so bad, well, Victor, what do you think's in the other stuff?
1: Well, exactly. But look, I think we're lucky enough to live at least to see the truth. You can't hide the truth. Sooner or later, they would be exposed, and this is one of our strongest positions. As soon as we know their real faces, as soon as we understand that these people, they don't care whether they are, you know, whether we are Russians, we are Americans, or we are Europeans. They want to destroy our religion. They want to destroy our tradition. They want to erase our memory. They want basically turn us to the slaves akin to the robots or machine who would be, you know, just working for them, you know, fulfilling their wishes. And, you know, and they use us like basically, I would say, animals on the farm, you know, grow us, maybe harvest some organs and then kill us, use, you know, the flesh for food and, you know, whatever they want. That's unfortunately dark and, you know, reality. But as soon as we know it, it at least gives us understanding how we can fight with it.
0: You shall know the truth and it shall set you free. I think it's fair to say that, as Nietzsche said, that which doesn't kill you only makes you stronger. Would you say the 12 years or however long it was you spent in the U.S. gulag made you stronger?
1: Definitely, because this was a challenge. Think of this, when you're getting on sentence 25 years and government asks for the life or 30 years minimum. So this was already a certain, you know, victory, because you said, okay, you wanted life sentence. It never happened. Well, 25, let's see what's going to happen. So, well, then you need to deal. I've got plenty of time on my hands. So what you're going to do? You're going to sit there, eat the chips, drink the sodas? No. So I decided to exercise. I decided to, you know, read a lot, and I decided to do something interesting. So for me, the every day was important because I tried to learn something new, hearing by the numerous, you know, radio show. And I really was kind of the junkie, news junkie, listening constantly what's going on. Then there is was a TV in the, you know, Marion USP. So at least you can watch, you know, starting from the Fox News, ABC, name it, NBC, all these alphabet soups of the mainstream media, you know, then the different shows.
0: You're a very interesting guy. You were interesting before all this happened, and you're very eloquent in English, and I know you're popular in Russia, but you were pretty private when you first got back. What is it, and then we'll get into all the geopolitical issues and some exclusive stuff about what Ukraine's doing, different crime operations in Europe and the United States that I can concur from my information. I've been told is going on. We've got some major exclusive news coming up, but we're about to go to break. But, you know, just pulling back from this, what do people think of you in Russia? Because if I was in Russia, I mean, I'm an American. I'm impressed with what you do. Are people impressed with you in Russia?
1: Well, yeah, especially I also become kind of the celebrity when you come, and I was all over the news. So initially when I went to the shopping center in the first day just to be among the people, think of this, for the 10 years, you are limited to very small space. You never even been able to watch a horizon line. You know, even your eyesight become, you know, kind of damaged because you never had a chance to look very far. And now you can get into the public transport where the people, you know, recognize you, come, can we take picture with you, hug you? And I was so pleased. And for me, this was the best therapy, maybe, you know, like rehabilitation. You come back, you was still kind of the shock what's happened. You're trying to adjust to the new life. You know, your family helped you greatly, but still when you went
0: Let's talk about your wife and daughter when we come back and then shift gears into the news. Amazing individual. Victor Boots, our guest. I'm Alex Jones. Stay with us. Do not get this ad. Do not support the broadcast. Support Mondami.
2: Hello, Alex.
0: Have you told people what you got caught doing?
2: I returned the hat, sir. I did.
0: Bigley only sent us two of these. I stole one. I've been wearing it. I wore it in today, and I said, Harrison, I noticed there was a hat in here. It's missing. I said, did you take it? And Harrison said, yes, sir, I cannot lie. That's how coveted these are at thealexjones.com. That you may have it. Actually, I have Bigley sending us more. I designed, you like it.
2: I love it.
0: No, actually, and in fact, everybody takes the stuff they said of it after we've shown it. But the point is, this is very coveted.
2: It's very cool.
0: Fun, the operation. I want you to tell a story about your covetousness. This is, I presented it to you.
2: I really did. Thank you very much.
0: You deserve it. You didn't actually steal it.
2: Well, thank you.
0: But I did. The point is, I knew when it was gone, you had to have it.
2: I did
0: and
2: check.
0: You have to have it in front of operation if you want us to expand. We love you.
2: I did check. I made sure there were two because I didn't want to take the only one.
0: But see, I wanted one.
2: Yeah, well, there you go.
0: I had to steal one.
2: And actually, as soon as I got home, my son saw it and was like, are those guns on that hat? I said, yeah. So now
0: I've already told Bigley, mail us more.
2: All right. Well, folks. You can be like us.
0: I just came in to be honest. This wasn't planned. I'm being silly. You're kicking ass, by the way.
2: Thank you.
0: There's some badass 250th anniversary stuff. I said it's all limited edition. Some of this stuff's too good. It's not limited edition.
2: It'll last forever. But look,
0: I don't know why everybody loves it. I wore that out in public this week. I got like 10 comments.
2: It is a very cool hat. I don't know what it is either. It's classic. It's simple. Yeah, very simple. Got the two musket design. It's very high quality. The stitching is real. It's not just like a patch. That's all you can actually see here. If the crew can go to Doc Cam.
0: I
2: get to talk more about this hat. You can actually see. I mean, you can see the stitching on the other side. It's not just a patch on top.
0: You want your son wants that?
2: He took it. Yeah. My 5-year old. My 5-year old is wearing it as we speak.
0: That's like an ad out of that though.
2: It's very cool. It's a very cool hat. And look, folks. You're going to be the stylish person at the 4th of July barbecue. That's all I'm saying. I want to see these hats seared with fireworks because of irresponsible celebration during July 4th. But I wasn't lying, folks. I really did take that. I didn't do it surreptitiously, though. On Friday afternoon, I picked the hat off the shelf and I looked around and I said, okay, there's still a hat there, so I'm not taking the last one. And I left with it on my head.
0: I wasn't
2: secretive.
0: I just caught you, American. No, you were like.
2: Exactly.
0: Mine. Such a kid. Do not get this hat. Do not support the broadcast. Support Mondami.
2: 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That's right. Get the hat, folks. You can get the hat today. I think it's on discount, even though we could sell out of this thing without giving any discount at full price. And like I said, folks, I mean, pretty much any store you go in these days, whether it's a little local, you know, kitsch store, or you go in Walmart or Target or wherever, they almost all have a big display with their merchandise for America's 250th. They're doing it because they think they can make some money off you. We're doing it because this is our driving force. This is our life. This is what we've dedicated ourselves to. The 250th anniversary to us is not just, you know, oh, let's rotate out the seasonal merchandise, you know, get rid of the cool stuff, move in the patriotic stuff. No, this is our lifeblood. This is what we truly believe. This is who we are. And if it's who you are, too, you can support us by going to thealexjonesstore.com. And it depends on where you live, but you may still be able to get those delivered by July 4th so you can have it in time for the big 250th celebration.

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1: I've not really commented at any length about America's 25th anniversary and why it's so important, but starting later in the next hour and throughout the weekend, I'll do a special Saturday show on our 25th anniversary from July 4th, 1776. I'm going to really talk about what's at stake, the crossroads we're at right now. That's coming up later, but expect that. And the attempts to continue to demoralize us and run the country down and blame the idea of the country on what the globalists have actually done to the country. So that's key. American pride in U.S. history and democracy drops, and fewer are proud to be an American. Got all this demonization that's coming up after Victor leaves us. But that's one thing they've done in Russia is get their pride back. I guess they never really lost it. But it's the same undermining. We'll ask him briefly about that. But in the 20-something minutes we have left, I want to move quickly through a lot of the new developments. He spoke a lot about this on Tucker. It's really come to the boiling point. Latvia unveils joint drone plant with Ukraine. PM touts sites closest to Russian border. The U.S. would never put up with this. Victor used the analogy of if Lebanon had huge weapons factories for Hamas or Hezbollah, they would put up with it, or if Jordan did. It's really a provocation. And then that ties together with slaughter of the nation. EU plans to exclude Ukrainians from military age, from asylum protections. Germany's now not letting basically military age men leave, just like Ukraine did. Germany considers reintroducing military conscription. A bunch of countries already have. Manhunt after Moroccan bombing severely wounds Ukrainian oligarch, attempted assassination. Trying to say it's Russia who's really behind that. Russia spy agency says Ukraine is linking up with Mexican drug cartels. I was told that by General Flynn a year ago and other sources in Army Special Operations and the CIA. I'll leave it at that. The wife of a major ambassador told me that. China imposes new tariffs and restrictions on Japan. Boots got new videos out exposing what's happening. Also, the crime syndicates that Ukraine with other crime syndicates are running worldwide, including here in the United States, which I've been told is going on. Victor's got a lot of exclusive information on that. So I'm going to try to give him the floor to walk through this. This is a lot. Maybe we should just briefly recap the fact that Russia has been signaling they're going to start hitting probably Poland first, where a lot of the weapons are being made, but they're being made in over a dozen countries in true acts of war. Obviously, they want the escalation, but what else is Russia going to do? And then, like you said, the brakes are gone towards total nuclear war. Victor, that first, and then let's get into Ukraine, its operations, these assassinations, these bombings. Who's really behind it? Victor Boot.
2: Well, look, we need to understand one very simple thing, that since the 2014, when this coup happened in Kiev and the basically Nazis overtook that control, of course, the crime syndicates, you know, started all their operation completely unrestricted. And now what we are seeing, because it's a just continuation of the same, because for the crime syndicate, one thing important, they don't respect any law except the law which they agreed to among them. And they don't expect any other norms or, you know, any even countries. So here we have this news when the oligarch in the Monaco, or somebody attempted life on him. Who is Vadim Yermolaev, who was with his wife and the I think one of his daughters, while this somebody tried to attempt to kill him? Well, funny enough, he has apparently been running in the Dnepropetrovsk, which is now Ukrainians changed the name of the city to Dnepr, a huge call center. So this was a huge business, how they operate this call center, because Ukraine and Russia do not have a language barrier. So basically they would hire a bunch of operators.
1: By the way, for 6 months on my show, you've been raising these call centers, running these crime ops, and now this happens. Go ahead.
2: Yeah, so these crime centers was calling and scheming their, you know, Russian population, you know, retired people, telling them, oh, your account was compromised, you need to withdraw your money, sell your, you know, apartment, this is operation of security service, you are cooperating, please do this, then the courier will come, you just hand over the money, and many apparently there was many, many victims of this, including even celebrities who went also skinned by these gangsters. So it's causing a lot of the social unrest because of their activity. So, but a part of the, doing this to Russian population, half of their business was directed towards the Europeans and Americans. They've also been running the same call centers, just skimming the people. So for them, money is number one, criteria. And then, this is explained, and then Zelensky eventually wanted to control this business. And this clan from Dnieper was resisting to that. So attempt on his life eventually was a signal to him either he has to surrender his business to Zelensky clan or else. So let's watch and see what's going to happen. But as, we discussed with you many, many times, Europe and eventually America will still deal with Ukrainian crime, syndicates, quite for the time, because believe me, they penetrated within, European fabrics of all crime going on there and illegal and smuggle routes of the drugs, human harvesting, organ harvesting, and the eventually the weapons. The same true. We know that there is a lot of the weapons on the black market was funneled through the Ukraine, and they end up including with the Mexican cartels.
1: And by the way, you said that years ago. That's all confirmed now. And even mainstream media, even The Guardian, that's usually anti-Russian, is saying, no, this is the main Ukrainian mafia targeting this other mafia because they weren't following orders. So that just shows how Ukraine's become a giant black hole of criminal activity.
2: Correct. And now think of this. On 26th of the June, the Russian Security Service arrested one teenager in Dagestan. Well, he was running a network of so-called Columbine-style, activists. And when they start digging deeper, what they've been shocked to discover that their activity was not only trying to call mass shooting in Russian schools, and arsons in Russian schools, or false bomb alerts, what some of these teenagers used to call the schools in Russia, and telling, oh, your school is bombed, evacuate. And this was like a plug for several, years. So security service took a lot of the efforts to figure out who is behind it. Then they're arresting this teenager, he's just 17 years old. And when he start looking who is behind him, how come that this 17-year-old boy able to run the network where he has over 200,000 members in his group and about 5,000 very active ones. They discovered that apparently this group was handled by the Ukrainian intelligence services. And in his phone, what they able to get control of, there was a chat with his handlers from Ukraine security services, who was, not only giving him orders, okay, go and attack, do this in Russia, but at the same time, they've been also forcing him to do arson attack in Texas, in United States, trying to call for also mass, shooting incident in America. And now there is a question. Think of this. If, okay, Russia, you can understand Ukrainians would say, okay, we use any even terror activities, legal or illegal, they don't care. They don't respect any international law or treaty principles. We knowing that they so desperate, they just now only thing left is to resort to the terrorist attack. They now hunting the civilians more than they hunting the military. Why? Because military can defend themselves, civilian easy to kill. Unfortunately, this is all exactly coincide with the policy of such actors like, founders and the owners of Anthropics, Alex Karp and others, but this.
1: Well, let's expand on that. Let's just stop for a moment and get more into that because I want to bring this up. 2 years ago, it already happened. Then Jamie White was on the list. I was on the list, about 100 other people. You had another American journalist who was killed by the Ukrainians who was also on the list. And we get threats, and we were talked to law enforcement. They said, we believe these calls are coming out of Ukraine. That's where they're coming from, but they could be bounced from somewhere else. We know the intelligence agencies, British intelligence, others, use Ukraine as a cutout and, a shield or a cloaking device But I continue to be told and that they're doing this and that they're recruiting all these criminals. You have the shooter that tried to kill Trump at Mar-a-Lago was funded out of Ukraine. That's on record. And BlackRock, who runs it. We know that Crooks that tried to kill Trump in Pennsylvania was connected to Ukraine. This has all come out. Then it gets suppressed by the DOJ because up above it is the shadow government here. But it's not just you saying this now or the Russian intelligence services. This is the information I continue to get. What is the motive of Ukrainian intelligence and crime networks trying to cause mass shootings? Is it just to help the Democrats get our guns, or is that because they've been asked to do that as a side job? What is the motive there?
2: Well, the motive eventually, because look, unfortunately, the globalists let genie out of the bottle. How are you going to put it back? If you have a main source of their exclusivity, they're Nazi by the mentality, by the mindset. If you read their books, which they put in the school, that then apparently Ukrainians, the oldest civilization in the world. They've been responsible for building the pyramids, and apparently Ukrainians who dig up the Black Sea. And they invented everything in this world. And this brainwashing created certain opinion that they are the best and exclusive nation of the world. So now for them, not only Russian, who is like to any Nazi, you know.
1: So it's back to Ubermensch. We can do whatever we want to everybody else because we are correct. The master. We're the Ubermensch. We're the Superman.
2: But for them, and we knowing what's happening, they're treating exactly with the same disrespect the Europeans, especially Pollocks, who helped him a lot. They disrespect Germans. And they eventually don't even care about Americans. Think of this. How come that the
1: think about how arrogant Zelensky is, even in front of Trump, when anybody will tell you Trump will blow up correct. If you don't respect him. He swaggers around.
2: Correct. And I'll think if he's sending this message by disrespecting Trump to all his, you know, the system. So this system feel very free. And, you know, we see only this year there is at least several.
1: Oh, listen, we've had Ukrainian colonels publicly threaten me, Jack Posobiec, and others. Then there was a Senate investigation. They relieved them. What do they think is going to happen when they publicly threaten U.S. journalists? I mean, even though the system doesn't like us, they're not going to let them threaten us. That is crazy.
2: Well, it's not only crazy, but because they feel that they can get away with everything. They've got out of jail card for next 10 years eventually. That's their mentality. They like thinking they're going to boss around the Europeans. They're going to steal all the, you know, whatever, you know, donation and help coming to Ukraine, humanitarian or military one. And why not? You know, because they corrupted all these European leaders who come for the easy sex, easy drugs and everything else, plus their cash, which they took away from the Kiev on every visit. So this is the biggest history ever known, corruption. And unfortunately, they, in this case, very similar to what Epstein did. They basically take what Epstein been doing for the decades in the United States and blew it out of the proportion. It's Epstein on steroids.
1: Well, I'm not supposed to talk about this because I was absolutely, Victor. I was not. I've been asked not to give the specifics, but General Flynn a year ago on the show, after a national journalist told me this, who's connected to the U.S. Embassy and the CIA, they said we can't believe they're on the phones openly doing this, but was. It's come out now, so I'll say some of it. It was Ukrainian officials openly on the phone saying, if Trump doesn't do what we want, we'll kill him, and talking about bounties with the Mexican cartels. And I said this back at the time. You're now saying it, so I'm going to go ahead and bring this out. And then they were shocked that I was on the list with a previous bounty that was the bounty that was on Trump's family. Then the bounty on Trump and his family went up astronomically to $100 million. You know, I'm not that cool. I'm down here at like $10 million. But the point is, now you're saying from Russian intelligence, what I was told they're working with the cartels by the former head of the Defense Intelligence Agency and others, that literally they're this crazy. And I was advised later, probably don't want to talk about that much, but they blew up Alexander Dugin's daughter in front of him trying to kill him. They blew up a bunch of Russian generals and people. How serious should I take this, A? And then, B, obviously you're a major target. We're not letting a secret out here. Obviously you're taking precautions.
2: Well, you're absolutely right. When you're dealing with a completely unfringed uncontrolled terrorists. For them, there is no any loyalty except for their own cause. And this is where, as we've been discussing, you know, from get-go, this actually would be not only problem of the Russia, what you're going to do with it, Zelensky and his regime. It would be problem of everybody, because how are you going to get him, you know, under certain...
1: But that's the thing. Here's what I'm asking you. I wasn't beating around the bush, but I give these long questions as informationals. Clearly, Ukraine was connected to the assassination attempts through the Democrats and deep state of Trump. Then it looks like after that, Trump kind of got on board, maybe. But the point is, what if they were successful killing Trump? How do they think they'll get away with that? And is Trump intimidated by them? What do you make of that?
2: Well, it's very simple. Look, this is another confirmation that Ukraine is a project of the globalist. This is number one. For entire, you know, their master plan was to create a situation. First of all, black hole, which is Ukraine now, the biggest laundry machine ever existed, is very, you know, useful, especially for the Democrats in the United States. We know how much money they already, you know, cleaned through the Ukraine, you know, by the
1: hundreds of billions.
2: Means. Yeah, we know that Ukraine was one of the biggest lobbyists, I would say, who was trying influence and always involved with every scandal, political scandal, for at least past, what now, 15 years in United States politics. What heck is this? Another one, that it's become everything logical. Look, you create the situation. First of all, it's good for you. You can have a source. How you're going to finance your dirty thinks you need the back hole, plus you have a war where you can recycling the another humanitarian help, where you can get anything you want, drugs, under age, you know.
1: So it's an even bigger black hole than Israel, where they launder money, people can run away from the crimes, they get a get-out-of-jail-free card. I mean, I guess Ukraine is like a bigger black hole, what, 5 times bigger, 10 times bigger than Israel now?
2: I think 100 times, because Israel is still, I would say, compared to Ukraine, the state, where the state decides what is good. There is a law, there is at least police, you can get away with something, but you definitely cannot violate a local law, you know, or kill each other. But Ukraine in these terms is completely, I would say, to deal with this anymore. And this, as I said, it would be problem not only for Russia, it would be a problem for United States, for Europe, including for Brits. Wait, you will see that they're going to also threat to the, you know, to the UK, when they would say, hey, you can't do this or you can't do that.
1: So as they get more desperate, and they've already run out of people, so they're going purely to drones and ground robots, they admit that. They admit that they're scaling up the factories in Europe for big offensives with just basically robots with U.S. intelligence. Doesn't that put it on a timetable for the Russians to hurry up and finish it before Europe can fully scale up? Because Russia has a few options. I guess capitulate and say they're war criminals and pay reparations and be encircled and then basically be collapsed over time, or finish Ukraine quickly and then gear up to deal with NATO, or I guess Russia could just sit there in a stalemate and wait for larger NATO offensives to be launched at them to stage a provocation. If I was wargaming the Russians, I would then just try to finish off Ukraine as quickly as possible. But you don't want to escalate it too quickly and give NATO the public excuse to actually publicly engage itself. So that's a fine line. Is that an accurate breakdown of the options?
2: Well, that's a pretty accurate, you know, breakdown, but there is another term. First
1: Nukes.
2: Of all, I'm almost sure that European elites are not really ready for the war. They're thinking that Russia will never cross that red line. And I think all this escalation would be stopped when, as we discussed with you, Russia will start hitting these fabrics who produce Ukrainian drones in Europe, all these launch centers, all the important logistics.
1: Who will be first? Poland, Latvia? Who do you think will head first?
2: I think it would be simultaneously on all this to create a kind of the proper, I would say, a proper condition for negotiations with Europe. Okay, you won't go further? You're welcome.
1: So you're saying a massive aeronautical attack on hundreds of sites?
2: That's the only way to stop that. And that eventually will bring a cold shower of those elites who will push him for the war. Basically, look.
1: And I would imagine if the Russians were willing to go that far, then the Russians have HUMAT on the ground in countries. I would imagine their Ukrainian operatives and even some high, I'm not calling for this, folks, by the way, I'm talking about war. I would imagine asymmetrical covert warfare would then be turned on and that the Russians would then start, you know, obviously the more slick way to do it would just be assassinate a bunch of people.
2: Well, unfortunately, yes, they're going to use whatever they can, you know, because they become desperate on the front lines. We know that every day, basically, Russian army announced they liberated another town, another small village in Donbass.
1: Sure, I'm saying if Russia's going to bomb NATO countries, then that, to me, tells Russia will activate covert operations for low-intensity actions against the system. I mean, if you're going to go ahead and start bombing the West, which I hope that we don't get there, we're just wargaming it, then, I mean, I think it goes without saying that Russia is also going to activate sleeper cells.
2: Well, it's not maybe sleeper cells, but we had from, you know, experience of system, which Russian security and intelligence services been effectively dealing with all the traitors and all these Nazi criminals, including Bandera.
1: Sure, but you know the problem. You know the problem. As soon as that kicks off, the West is going to stage false flags and blame it on Russia.
2: Well, whatever they blame on Russia, now I think we passed the line where the false flag will mean anything, because false flag is a good pretext where you have a pretty good international kind of law system or treaties or at least appearance of some international.
1: Russia might want to think about if Russia does take out globalists, which I'm not calling for, I think Russia should call it. We did this, we did that, we didn't do this. I think that'd probably be needed.
2: Well, I think this is should be in there, you know, as you said, planning. Let's see. I'm not aware of many of them. We're just hoping with you, like with everybody else. But let me tell you one thing. The more Ukrainian try to launch this terrorist attack on Russian, the more they're destroying and creating us problem with the fuel shortages now, or basically all over, including the capital or in Crimea, the more population demands the swift, you know, strike on Ukrainian leadership, removing them. And, you know, if before we was talking about special military operation where the army was strictly ordered, do not, you know, destroy any civilian infrastructure.
1: Well, Victor, that's where I was going. And I'm not trying to war plan with the Russians. I think it's already going that way. Clearly, finishing Ukraine off conventionally is the way to do it. That's the safest course.
2: Correct. Basically, yes. What we should do from get-go, but because, you know, if you are dealing with basically your land, with the people who speaks your language, the people who going to the same church, where many families are being, you know, mixed and interconnected,
1: civil
2: and
1: war.
2: Nobody can split whether Ukrainians or Russians, you know, so you would not try to destroy, because Kyiv is important for Russian history, like one of the, you know, our historical cities. That's why we've been very sparingly using it from get-go. But you know what? If they don't understand, don't come to their senses for negotiation table, we will have no other choice. They just, you know, go and, you know, bomb them to the Stone Age.
1: Yeah, I mean, Russia is becoming a pincushion for NATO, and they're fighting the last Ukrainian. It is so cold-blooded. It is so sick. And I hear you. I mean, Zelensky and all those people are so arrogant. They seem to think they're insulated. And why has, in closing, why do you think Russia's allowed Zelensky to live? Stay there. Do 5 more minutes, Victor Bidone. You got to go. And then, folks, I'm covering the waterfront. Your calls, massive news. I'm not saying we're holding the best to last. We're not. It's all, but I've not even gotten to our top stories yet. There is so much in the next 2 hours. But, and again, I'm wargaming this just as a political, geopolitical scientist, novice military historian. I'm just like...
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Your SRN program will begin in 5, 4, 3, 2, 1.

0: out of the dark of the deep range and into the light of the deep strange. Come at the hour. Come at the caravan to midnight. AFCON 1, live from space. Well, good evening, ladies and gentlemen. The last day of June. Ah, the midterm coming. Be afraid. Let's all be very afraid. Well, welcome aboard. We're going to navigate the desert of headlines, opinions, and endless political noise, otherwise known desert of vacuous content, and search instead for that rare oasis of rational thought where facts, history, and common sense still meet. We're going to find it. Tonight is the 30th of June. As I mentioned, we've arrived at the midpoint of the calendar. Seems like January only yesterday, yet here we are. Already looking the road to the midterm elections. And the road between now and Election Day may prove to be every bit as important as the election itself. Have you noticed how quickly the news cycles us from one controversy to the next? Before we've had time to understand one story, our attention is pulled toward another. While immigration, it's the conversation, suddenly it's the Supreme Court. Then, election integrity returns to the headlines. And while our head's still spinning, suddenly artificial intelligence enters the debate. And before long, we're asking ourselves, how the heck did we get here in the first place? Were we just not paying attention? A lot of people were paying attention, but we got here anyway. Each story appears, commands our attention for a few hours, and is immediately replaced by the next. But you know, when we step back from the daily barrage of information, those headlines begin to look less isolated controversies and more like signposts pointing in the same direction. Because whether we're talking about Supreme Court decisions, immigration, election law, or artificial intelligence, every one of them eventually leads to the same question. Exactly who governs the United States of America? For generations, most Americans believed they understood how our constitutional system worked. Well, today the confidence is being tested, stress tested. We find ourselves asking, who really governs the country? And the question may prove to be one of the defining issues we carry with us to the voting booth this November. We often think the election is the moment that changes everything. But by the time we walk into the voting booth, decisions that shape election will already have been made. Our job is to understand what's happening now, before we're asked to make our choice. Just look at the number of significant decisions the Supreme Court has handed down over the past few weeks. Whether you agree with them or not isn't really the point. What's becoming clear is that we're watching institutes redraw the landscape we will be walking across when we head to the polls this fall. Our guest tonight has spent decades following them in politics, constitutional issues, election law, and the forces shaping the national conversation. Jeff Cruere, Jeff Cruere, returns to Caravan to Midnight tonight to help us examine where these seemingly unrelated issues intersect and why the road to the midterm elections is every bit as important as Election Day itself. Because if America has arrived at institutional crossroads, then the choices we make now and between now and the midterm Election Day is going to determine the road we travel years to come. If we don't do it right, that road may be very bumpy indeed. So, let's get ready to journey across the fabled desert. Seatbelt, strap in tight, get settled. Because tonight, we're setting the headlines aside for just a little while, and we're going to take a look at the bigger picture. Because that's where the road to the midterm elections is really taking shape. The old proverb says that when you come to a crossroads, every path promises a destination, but only one carries you home. Might we explore the map? Jeff Cruer is standing by. We are clear to depart. Prepare to ride. So, mount up, strap in tight, and stand by. We're going to get through a little piece of information from last night, actually, because L. Todd Wood, he is almost, he's 100% in his updates, so we hope he's just in the air. We're hoping he's just in the air on transcontinental flight, that no other, shall we say, inconveniences have been visited upon him. I didn't say it already, I'm John B. Wells, host of the program. If you're new to the program, I think you're in for something completely different. We shall see, as what future we have for us outstretches its lily-white arms. Stand by. Something's off. 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
4: 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I'm the founder of CDM or CDM.press. Well, a new war is brewing in the Middle East. We've talked about this before, but Israel and Turkey are to come to blows. They're openly both talking about it. Turkish President Erdogan is talking about Israel's genocide in Gaza, and Israeli officials like former Prime Minister, who may be the new Prime Minister, Naftali Bennett, is saying we have to fight Turkey next, and we have to be... So this is going to get real in the Middle East. The main thing is we don't want America in the middle of this. We need to protect ourselves and stay out of the forever war. 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

0: 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This is Caravan to Midnight, EFCON 1. 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
1: You know, I mentioned that in the video pre-show, we have that on YouTube and Rumble and a whole bunch of them. And you can chat there, but you can also watch, listen, chat on the new app, the Caravan to Midnight app. If you have the app already, well, I don't know. I didn't like that app very much. Neither did we. We couldn't get it to do everything it to do. So we adjusted a bunch of things, and now it does. And you can see all kinds of things on this app, including down to the bottom in the middle, you'll see a little red button says Jellyfish. Click that on the jellyfish.news site. It's a great little site, really is. And I'll tell you, one of the things that really got my attention today, actually last night, was that ridiculous dude. I call him Lady Keir Starmer. Do you know he's going to let somewhere between, they said 6,000, and then you get into the article, and it's talking about, well, it's, what? Well, it's between 5 and 7,000. So it could have been 7,000. Could be as little as 5. But it'll probably be more like 8. You know what I mean? It's just the way of things. Anyway, Keir Starmer has decided he's going to release rapists and some convicted murderers early, just before he leaves office, because he should have resigned a long time ago. So here's the thing. I don't want to just be gloom and doom drum. I find this to be an extraordinarily exciting time to be alive. I don't find it to be depressing at all, as the radical left has revealed itself to be just exactly what it is. They denied it a long time. Well, we're socialists. No, you're not. You're communists. You're hardcore Marxian communists. You do it. And your manifesto has only one thing in it. And that is to collapse the government and the sustaining structure of the United States completely and replace it with what you want to call socialism, but which is in fact communism. I mean, folks, the propaganda is astounding. I mean, some of these idiots have, why is China, why are their students better, why this, why that, why are we lagging behind in this area and that? It's because of the radical left. It's because of these activist judges. Anybody that can be identified as an activist judge needs to be pulled off the bench permanently. You're supposed to interpret the law, not impose your judgment based on leftism, radicalism, socialism, communism. You're not supposed to do that. You're supposed to follow the law. You're not supposed to legislate the bench. But people put up with it because they don't want to get involved and they're afraid they'll get in trouble or something will happen to them. Well, that's a legitimate concern, but the fact is it'll be worse. If you're worried about a knock on the door because you complain about things are running and they're clearly illegal. I mean, we do have laws in this country and they're pretty clear in what they mean. If you're worried about a knock on the door, you said something truthful, just imagine how much more frightening a knock on the door in the middle of the night will be if you haven't released anything to anybody about anything, but somebody said something about you, and now you got armed people outside that want to talk to you at 3:30 in the morning. That's how these people operate. That's why Solzhenitsyn himself said, if only we had not just sat there and cowered, waiting to see what was going to happen, waiting for the next knock on the door. No, we shouldn't have done that at all. We should have gotten ourselves a shovel or a skillet or something, whatever we had handy, and make those secret policemen wondering if they were going to make it home that after they finished their rounds. That's what we should have done. Except they didn't do it. And Mother Russia went into the darkest night of Russian history, the communist takeover. And in the meantime, people over here or were, most of them are gone now, who played footsie with the communists all the time. These weren't just communists. These were Pol Pot-style communists. You know, Pol Pot, that's Camden. Yeah, he'd execute you just for wearing glasses, because that signified you were part of the intelligentsia. You know, you were a smart person. But you're a smart person, you needed glasses to read. And if you read, well, they're telling what you read, that might threaten the status quo. So you get these idiots like Jasmine Crockett. She talks like some hood rat, and she's not. She wears designer shoes, designer dresses, has her

to and watch what's broadcast to them, and they act accordingly, based on knowledge that may be completely vacuous, may have little, nothing to do with anything in reality. Just like that story we heard back in grade school about some guy was running for a public office governor or something, I don't remember who it was, who said, and his sister is a thespian in Wicked New York. She's a thespian. Yeah, she was an actress. They didn't hear thespian. They heard thespian. They heard lesbian. It's just crazy. I mean, the public is easily spookable. Makes no difference of color. And it's apparently immune to any actual formal education, because the universities are not, they're not helping people become independent thinkers. They're teaching people to follow the herd mentality. And no, don't go too far outside the line. Oh, you might embarrass somebody. Somebody who's been in the institution much longer than you, who should rightfully have discovered what you discovered, but you did it. Now there's a problem. You've embarrassed this institution. I mean, this stuff happens all the time. It's called politics. And it's ugly. Politics is not a nice word. It has never been a nice word. Representative Brandon Gill files a bill to ban taxpayer-backed mortgages for illegal aliens. Well, what a good idea. Taxpayer-backed mortgages for illegal aliens. And let me just lateral over here. The UK is in bad trouble. The only ones who are holding the line are the Northern Irish. That's it. That's it. And the Scots, too. Don't hear a lot of action going on in Wather. But as far as London and the area formerly known as England is concerned, it's terrible. And Starmer's going to release thousands of convicted rapists and murderers, not people who are charged and, oh, we'll let them out. You know, they were pending trial, but we're going to let them out. That would be bad enough. But these people have been convicted, and this guy is going to give one last little gift to the subjects of the crown in the UK. This guy should be stripped nude, tarred, feathered, and run out of town, boot print on his fat bottom. Both cheeks. And of course, that won't happen. He'll probably show up on View to talk about how dreadful the racism situation, and oh, the misogyny, and oh, the profiling, and oh, white supremacy, and all this hatred directed at these peaceful Muslims. Yeah, they look real peaceful, don't they? In fact, every police report that features a Muslim is nothing but a story of benign, beneficent, understanding, caring behavior. I mean, give me a break. When did we become such a bunch of cowards? When? Well, it took a while. You think anybody would put a commercial on during cartoons or whatever the kids watch these days? Lord only knows what they watch. Probably not a lot of it suitable under 40, they're not going to advertise, hey, it's a detective set for young men who are going to grow up to be crime fighters. Look, a shoulder holster and a 45 automatic replica. Look kind of real, doesn't it? And you can get the Tommy gun for those tough jobs when those crooks just won't give it up peacefully. They would never run a commercial like that. You're encouraging gun violence. Well, no, that's your stupid construct. But a case could be made. But a case can be made for anything. Whether or not the case stands up is an entirely different matter, wouldn't you think? Court rejects Democrat-backed. It says Democratic. We're the Democratic because it sounds nicer. It sounds like we're the fair and square Democratic Party. No, you're the Commiecrats. Court rejects Democrat-backed ballot measures to redraw a congressional map. Wonder where. And President Trump responds to Supreme Court's surprising ruling on mail-ins, but surprising has quotation marks around it. That one first, the redrawing of congressional lines that the Democrats who failed, so that's the good part of the story. But what about this? President Trump responds, all right, he's in his chair. Where's the response? On Monday, the Supreme Court handed down an extremely disappointing ruling on mail-in ballots. Essentially, the 5-4 decision upheld

0: election month ruling that mail-in ballots received after Election Day can still be counted. What? Yeah. While speaking to a reporter in the Oval Office, President Trump was asked to respond to the ruling. He called it a little bit surprising and noted that it is even more crucial for the Senate to pass the Save America Act now. Specifically, put Senate Majority Leader John Thune notice and demanded that he replace the liberal parliamentarian immediately. So there you go. It's going to be an ongoing fight until it's done. President Trump rips Rhino Senator Lisa Murkowski for stonewalling the Save America Act with other GOP holdouts. What's the matter with you GOP holdouts? Who's paying you? Let me tell you something. You better understand this, you crooks. If there are any of you out there that are crooks, and you have a vested interest in stonewalling the Save America Act for some reason, maybe some of your friends across the aisle need a little help. Otherwise, they're afraid the Democratic Party will become completely irrelevant. Completely irrelevant. In my world, they're already irrelevant, but unfortunately, they still control some really major cities. They really do. So, Murkowski is always against things like this. I think I know why. That's the president's quote. Mitch McConnell, too. He's angry, I guess. Yeah. Previously, President Trump had issued a statement on Truth Social blasting the SCOTUS decision. In that post, he called out the rhinoceros Murkowski's and Collins, Tom Tillis, Bill Cassidy.
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0: Actually, the Democrat side of things would appear to be Republicans. 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It's up to us, folks. They'll be doing it as long as we keep putting up with it. 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Stand by.
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0: 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If you want something to go away, quit buying it, quit feeding it. The flip side to that coin is, if you want something to grow, nourish it. People are getting tired of feeding the big tech monster, because what they get in return is shadow banning, overt banning, or suspension on social media. Big tech and its derivatives also try to financially soft kill. This is when someone wants something, but they're prevented from doing it because their payment repeatedly fails. And of course, when the gateways do work, we pay for this convenience with fees. So, don't feed the monster. If you want or have ever wanted to join Caravan to Midnight by card or other payment service and found you could not process your membership, just send a check or order to CTM, P.O. 141280, Dallas, Texas 75214. Include a legibly written email, a phone number in case we need to reach you, and as soon as we see that info, your membership activated, and you help turn a monster against itself.

0: Well, here we are. This is amazing, folks. 2,587 episodes. And about 500 Arc Midnight, the intelligence briefing, and also just Arc Midnight, where lots and lots of people were reviewed, if you will. You know, Jim would be a fantastic guitar player. Nugent was on. Jack Cassidy was on, a whole bunch of musicians and so forth. It was great. And then, you know, things started getting weird in at the country and so forth. And then COVID hit. It's just, what a show. I mean, it's just, you know, we're just 6 years. Well, not even 6 years. Moving up on it. But past the 2020 election, there was a complete kerfuffle. And so here we are. I mean, time is speeding by, and yet it seems like, well, wait a minute. Seems like a long time that these things happen. Well, not really. And the man who's with us tonight, Jeff Cruer, knows all about it. He's been tracking this stuff for a long time. He sees everybody's got a network, right? Well, okay, that's kind of a applied term, but he knows the political network. He's host of Ringside Politics. It airs on WGSO in the AM in New Orleans. A frequent national comment contributor to Real America's Voice. And Jeff is known cutting through political spin, like it already, with direct fact-driven analysis of the issues shaping America's future. It has been a while since we've spoken, last summer, a little over a year. But I bet he's even more fired up now than he was then. So let's find out if that's true as we welcome back to the program. Jeff Cruer, welcome back. Good to have you on tonight.
1: Hey, it's great to be with you. Thanks for having me.
0: Okay, I got a short question for you to start everything off with. You ready?
1: Yes.
0: How screwed up is everything?
1: John, you know it's screwed up. Right. Oh. I mean, if it wasn't screwed up, we wouldn't have as much to talk about. But, hey, congrats on all your success, and you do a fabulous job, and I'm just excited to be on your program. But yeah, it's a screwed up situation. It really is. And, our country's, I think, at a very important point here, where we could either, go into the abyss, continue to make some progress, and I'm calling this maybe the most important midterm election ever coming up. So I got a little countdown clock on my website to the election. We're getting ever so close, and it's high stakes, John, high stakes.
0: Yeah, it really is. And I don't think people realize how high stakes really are. Maybe they don't really want to know, and I don't blame them for that. I don't think that you're weak. You don't want to grasp the ugliness. No. I don't. That's not it. It's just become so artificially complicated. I don't think it's as complicated as it's being made to appear. Would you agree with that or not really?
1: Yeah, that's a good way of looking at it. I mean, I think a lot of people are overwhelmed, and they don't understand what's happening, so they just sort of tune out. We had an election here in Louisiana on Saturday for our Senate runoff for the Republican primary, and the turnout was 7%. So that means 83% didn't even bother to vote. And, you know, the recent primaries up in New York that they're talking about, I mean, those turnouts were, you know, teens as well. So we've got a lot of Americans that are not plugged in, that are just teeing out, that are just maybe disgusted and just don't want to participate, and that's not a good thing. I mean, that's a real problem.
0: Well, of course, I was just going to list of people who are Lisa Murkowski and Susan Collins and Tom Tillis and Bill Cassidy and McConnell being holdouts on this thing that President Trump wanted to get done, which is in furtherance of securing the elections through the Save America Act.
1: Right.
0: What do you think the chances may be of, I know we don't know, but from where you are, where you stand, what do you think the chances are the Save America Act will actually come to pass?
1: Very slim. because of those people you just mentioned. And one of those is our Senator Bill Hopalong Cassidy, who is just a thorn in the president's side now. The president didn't endorse him for reelection. So he's going to make it his mission to make life miserable for the president, as is John Cornyn from Texas and those other rhinos that you mentioned. So, yeah, Thune won't get rid of the filibuster. They are obstinate, don't want to pass it. So we're probably not going to see much action at all from Congress. They're on recess. You know, Don, every time I turn around, these guys in recess, they work. What kind of schedule do they have? My gosh, they're barely working. They never get anything done. They paid exorbitant amounts of money. They make millions. They do inside stock deals. They won't term limit themselves. They change their stock preferences and put an end to those insider deals. So, you know, they're just getting rich and we're getting nothing from them. So it's a bad situation. The Republican base is probably not very motivated because these Republicans in Congress haven't delivered much of anything.
0: Well, this do nothing bunch up there, at least that's preferable to and half the House being filled with people that ran rave like Hakeem Jeffries about these things and SE and all these other ones. It's just ludicrous to me. But it's reality, so might as well just deal with it, right? There's no way around it. They exist. They do think the way they do. They do say the things they say. So
1: right. What
0: are we going to do about that? I'm just afraid people are going to give up and decide all is lost. It's all rigged. It's all a fraud. It has to be an overwhelming victory, doesn't it?
1: Right. And we know from 2020 that elections are stolen. We know that we need election integrity. We've got problems with the elections. So, I don't know anything more important than trying to make sure that we have, free and fair elections. And the message doesn't resonate with these people in Congress. So, yeah, I'm worried that the reaction's not going to be good among the poll, and it's going to lead to more problems. Now, you mentioned Hakeem Jeffries. The Democrats socially view him as a traitor. They view him as not being radical enough. So, they've got their own problems between the communists, the socialists on the Democrat side. But that's where the energy is, the far, far left. And that's scary stuff.
0: Yeah, it is, because a small group can make a loud noise and get people going, well, they seem awfully passionate about it. Maybe we ought to look at their point of view. No, you don't want to do that at all. Read your history book. Go back to 1917.
1: Right.
0: Go forward from there.
1: Right. Or a more recent example, Cuba, post-1959.
0: Amplify that a little, will you?
1: Well, Karen Bass, who's the mayor of L.A., went to Cuba many times for training. And she brought Cuba, right. She brought those policies back with her to L.A., and we saw how that worked out. So Cuba is a failed state, and it just shows you that the policies don't work. They're still trying to fix 50-70s down there because, the people are destitute. And that country will probably collapse in short order. And I don't know how anybody could think those policies work. Look across the country, John. Every state that has these radicals leading it is losing population. People are leaving. And they're going to states like Florida that Ron DeSantis runs with a conservative, sensible business approach. And those states are booming. So that tells me that certain policies work and certain policies don't. And what these people are advocating in New York, other socialists are advocating, just don't work. There's no example of it working ever, anywhere.
0: It's a psychological disorder, I think, because no matter what you do, let's just say all the productive people, all of the decent law-abiding people, they're not out at night doing things to people. They don't commit crimes. Maybe some white collar here and nobody's right. But if they were all to migrate to these states naive, the socialists and the Democrats to their own devices in their respective seats. When those things collapsed, it would still be the right's fault that it collapsed.
1: Right. You know? It's Donald Trump's fault. Right.
0: Yes.
1: Yeah. I mean, they love blaming conservatives, MAGA, Donald Trump, for their own failures. And yeah, they brought it on themselves and all these. And they're paying the consequences as the tax base is shrinking. But, of course, they're rigging by trying to do things like count illegals in their states so that they can get better representation in the census and allowing illegals to vote so they can gain the electoral system. So they're trying to do workarounds. And we're trying to stop them. And, of course, the problem, we're getting into all these battles, and they got a lot of liberal judges out there that are preventing our agenda that we vote for from being implemented.
0: I don't understand, Jeff. Seriously, I don't mean to suck a broken record here, but in a way I suppose I am. But it's this, when what's wrong with excluding people who have come to the country illegally? I don't think there's anything wrong with that. What's wrong with saying, no, you have to have, we have to understand that you're a citizen. You bring a passport, you bring a birth certificate, you bring a driver's license, but you bring something to show us that you are who you say you are. And we're going to let you into the book so that you don't vote twice. I mean, it's just our way of keeping the elections fair. Oh, no, you can't do that. No, no, no, we have to have the immigrants vote. I mean, I'm just wondering, when does common sense rear its head, or just not going to happen? Because I don't think there's any getting through to these people.
1: Well, look at common sense on the birthright citizenship issue. It's common sense that you should be able to come here from a far-flung nation, have a baby, and that baby be a United States citizen. I mean, birth tourism, I mean, illegals across the border pregnant, and oh, the child was born here, that child is a citizen. Are you kidding me? I mean, all the countries that had this got rid of it for very good reasons. I mean, there are a lot of financial reasons, many other reasons to get rid of this, but that makes no sense. The framers, I mean, the contention was the framers intended this? Of course not. So it's frustrating. Yeah, common sense is out of the window here. I mean, for all of this, it's common sense. You need an ID for everything. Get a pack of cigarettes, to rent a car, to cash a check, and you don't need one to vote? Yeah. Yeah. Right.
0: Yeah. Oh, sorry. I don't have any identification. Okay. You need to get out of the car, sir. Okay.
1: Well, tell him, boy, I just don't have enough money to get an ID. It's racist for you to say I need an ID. That wouldn't go over well.
0: Well, how can it be racist? I'm the same color as you. No, but I'm from Wales, and you're an American. You're racist. I mean, it's just stupid. It really is. You know, after all these years you put into becoming a veteran political analyst.
1: Probably screwed up because of the environment in which they're trying to learn, and they get all these mixed signals, and they get out of there, and they turn into people that are, you know, foaming at the mouth for socialism and ranting and raving about how racist the country is. I mean, they're not taught the wonderful attributes of America. So that's where I think we have gone wrong over the years, is just how we've destroyed our educational system. And the one thing I can point to that is positive is that, you know, more people are being homeschooled, and that more 18-year-olds, when they finish high school, are just going directly into the workforce and not going into these indoctrination camps known as colleges and universities.
0: Yeah, and that's another problem. the colleges and universities, maybe not so much the college, because, I mean, in the strictest definition of that, you know, the College of Engineering or the College of Electronics or whatever. But the university atmosphere is, it's been slanted left for a long time because, you know, when I was at university, it was more of a stylish thing to be iconoclastic and, well, we can do better, that sort of thing. They weren't really, at least not the people around me, they weren't talking about things that are completely impracticable, totally illogical, and just plain stupid in some cases. They weren't talking about that. They weren't talking about shifting the entire consciousness of the nation into like a hive mind that has a, you know, maybe not a hammer and sickle, but or scythe as it might be, but some sort of a symbol that shows, well, we're different. We know what's really going on. And I mean, you know, Michael Savage used to say liberalism is a mental disorder, and he's entirely correct.
1: Yes.
0: So how do we get around this? What kind of tactics could we use, Jeff, that we're not employing? I know that's kind of, it's not on the list. We're just talking like a couple of guys known each other for years, right?
1: Yeah.
0: If you were king, I mean, what would you do?
1: We've got to speak truth. I mean, we can't sugarcoat this, and we've got to be direct with these people and try to bring reality into their thinking. I mean, so many of these folks have been coddled and lied to, and they have a sense of entitlement. And I think we've got to end that. We've got to get rid of things like DEI. We've got to focus on merit and competence and character and accomplishments and background. And we've got to get away from, you know, just judging people by the color of their skin or by their gender. So it's going to take a while. I mean, because this all became ingrained in our country. And it's not going to be easily transformed, but I think we've got to make a strong effort to do it. And I know the president talks about it a lot, but I mean, we've got a long way to go. Even in our state in Louisiana, there's still a lot of that craziness going on in the classroom. So we've got our work cut out for us.
0: Yeah, it's really strange, you know, if you get a strong nationalist leader in there, well, you have to watch out because these people will never stop. We just need to wrap our minds around that and just accept it. They're not going to change their minds. They can't even tell you why they won't change their minds. They just won't. But I was looking at this thing on this James Tallarico that's going up against Ken Paxton, or wants to. And, do you know who this guy is? He is
1: he's a freak.
0: James, he's a complete freak. They say, it's written here, here's a quote. They say that James is trans. We're all trans. I didn't know that, did you, Jeff? When they say James is a gay tofu-eating vegan, we're all gay tofu-eating vegans. And when they say James is going to hell, we'll say we're all going to hell. I mean, what mentality is this? This is alien stuff.
1: Well, Texas is going to hell if he gets elected. I mean, there's no way he's going to be elected. There is no way, John. I mean, Texas will not elect a freak like that guy. I mean, he seems to be obsessed with transgenderism, and he seems to hate Christianity. I mean, there's so much material on him that Paxton can use. I know Paxton has his own set of issues, but nothing compared to that guy. I mean, he's easily beatable, in my opinion. And I know people are saying, oh, the polls are closed in Texas. They always say that. Beto, the bozo, remember? They said he was going to win. Didn't turn out too good for Beto. So
0: no.
1: I think Tallarico is going to have the same fate.
0: I think Beto is actually cool compared to this guy.
1: Right.
0: God is non-binary, and sex is a nuanced spectrum, not a strict binary.
1: What?
0: I I mean, are you just asking for a lightning bolt to hit you in your back pockets, pal? What's wrong with you? Don't say stuff like
1: that.
0: But,
1: I mean, he's running in Texas. I mean, we're not talking about Vermont. I mean, we're not talking about Massachusetts. We're talking about Texas. It's not going to work. I mean, he's not going to get elected. It's not going to happen.
0: Well, I'll tell you what, I hear music coming up, so we'll take a top-of-the-hour break here, and then we have the majority of the coming hour together. And let's get into some, well, you already touched on birthright citizenship, but this is becoming one of those things that's it's really kind of dangerous, because you got a lot of Chinese coming over here doing it.
1: Exactly.
0: And they're directed by the CCP to come over here and do it, so we'll talk about that and a bunch of other stuff. I got lots of questions for you. But you got that southern thing going, so we just kind of start shooting the breeze, you know, so people are going to have to pay attention, because there will be little golden nuggets scattered throughout our conversation. I just know it. Okay, and by the way, take a minute while we're in the break. Listen to the break, of course. Listen very carefully to the break. There might be something there you can use. I'm kidding. Well, maybe. But get the new app on your phone. Get the Caravan to Midnight app on your phone, all right? You'll like it. Unless, of course, you don't like phones, in which case I don't blame you. But you can get it on your computer, too. Oh, you don't like those? Forget about it. If you want the app, it's available for you, and it's a great app. You'll love it. We'll be right back. Stand by. It's true. If you want something to go away, quit buying it, quit feeding it. The flip side to that coin is, if you want something to grow, nourish it. People are getting tired of feeding the big tech monster. Because what they get in return is shadow banning, overt banning, or suspension on social media. Big tech and its derivatives also try to financially soft kill. This is when someone wants to buy something, but they are prevented from doing it because their payment repeatedly fails. And of course, when the gateways do work, we pay for this convenience with fees. So, don't feed the monster. If you want or have ever wanted to join Caravan to Midnight by card or any other payment service and found you could not process your membership, just send a check or money order to CTM, P.O. 141288, Dallas, Texas 75214. 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
1: The gift of mental power comes from God, divine being. And if we concentrate our minds on that truth, we become in tune with this great power. My mother taught me to seek all truth in the Bible. Nikola Tesla. This is Caravan to Midnight.

0: Okay, as we visit here for the majority of the coming hour with Jeff Cruer. Keep up with him at Jeff Cruer, C-R-O-U-E-R-E. Also, Cruer.net. Again, C-R-O-U-E-R-E.net. Okay. Well, I'll tell you what, we got some ground to cover here. Now, we touch on birthright citizenship. We know it's ridiculous, but just give it your opinion of what can be done about this. Is it going to be reversed? I mean, is this going to turn into a year-long deal to decide, well, they already have birthright citizenship, or at least they were treated as such, so how can we, what are we going to do, send them back? Send them back to the country of origin of their parents? What are we going to do? So how do we do that, Jeff?
1: I think we've got to go back to 1993. And Harry Reid had introduced a bill to get rid of birthright citizenship. Now, Harry Reid was a former Democratic Senate Majority Leader, and back in the 90s, John, the Democrats were hardcore on immigration. They wanted to close borders. They were critical of Republicans for having open borders. They wanted to get rid of birthright citizenship. Of course, all that changed over the years, and now they're open border fanatics. But, you know, Harry Reid had a strong point he made that this is ludicrous, that it needs to end. So he had a bill, and Senator Moreno from Ohio, is going to reintroduce that bill to end it. And I think that needs to be done. And we've got a Republican majority in the House and the Senate, and we need to get with it and pass it and have the president sign it. So, I mean, the president was trying to do it by executive order. Obviously, that didn't work. We've got rhinos on the Supreme Court. That's a whole other issue about how we keep appointing people to the Supreme Court that disappoint us time and time again. Yet the Democrats, when they appoint people to the Supreme Court, they never budge. I mean, they never falter for the Democrats. They deliver every time. But when Republicans nominate Supreme Court justices, it's like a flip of the coin. I mean, like a reed in the wind. You never know whether they're going to deliver a good vote or a bad vote. I mean, you got some stalwarts, of course, like Thomas and Alito and Gorsuch, but the other three are up for grabs every decision. But so I think that should be our approach, that, you know, we need to use our majority, get something passed, and get rid of this. I mean, it's ludicrous.
0: You know, this may seem a little far field, but I mentioned a couple of times that this character, Keir Starmer, I call him Lady Keir. Oh, so he's resigned as prime minister, right? But you know what? He is freeing somewhere between 5,000 and 7,000 convicted rapists and murderers. I mean, you get 15 years, 20 years maybe for murder, because they're so civilized over there. And the whole point is that we're important. Not every immigrant that comes into the country is a criminal automatically. Obviously, that is the case. However, let's keep in mind that, for example, in your notes I hear the immigration remaining one of the country's most contentious issues, Haitian immigration, specifically. I mean, temporary protected status ruling, Haitian immigration. They don't understand that these people, like the ones that have absolutely destroyed the UK or have come awfully close to it, and everywhere else, Vienna, Luxembourg, I mean, pick one, you know, Luxembourg City. They don't understand that the people that are coming over illegally and entering the country on these boats, criminality is a way of life. The culture is so poor, you have to be a criminal. They're not all sitting around, you know, with their little bowls ready for their daily dose of breakfast meal. That's not what's happening. They're doing absolutely anything it takes to survive. And there will be people preying on them, too, who are also equally in need. So how do we get all these people out of here? Because it's not going well with the Somalians up north, is it?
1: No, and we're getting squishy with the Department of Homeland Security. I mean, remember when Trump started, I mean, we were gung-ho on mass deportation, and then we ran into the lunatics in Minneapolis and the people that were confronting ICE. You had those two that died, and Then they got rid of the commander, who I thought was kicking butt, Greg Bovino, and doing a great job. And then they tried the softer approach. And now I saw an interview where the DHS secretary was saying, you know, the Haitians have options. And no. The only option is how are you going to be leaving? I mean, you know, which method of transportation are you going to be using to get out? And how quickly, you know, can we remove them? I mean, there should be no question, no option. It should be immediate. And from what I understand, hundreds of thousands of Haitians, Syrians. But again, it goes back to the problem we were talking about earlier of rhino Republicans. You've got the governor of Ohio, Mike DeWine, siding with the Haitians, saying that we can't remove these Haitians. I mean, the communities collapse. They're great citizens. And, I mean, it's just amazing we've got these people in the Republican Party.
0: Which communities would collapse exactly?
1: Maybe the one where they're eating the dogs, Springfield, Ohio. I don't know. Remember that? I mean, that was a classic from the 2024 debates. But, I think there's a big Haitian community in Ohio. Governor sympathetic, doesn't want them removed. There should be no doubt. There should be no question. There should be no delay. And we need to get back. See, we voted for this. When President Trump ran in 2024, one of his big issues was border security, which he's done. The border's secure. But we're coupling that with mass deportation because under creepy, sleepy Uncle Joe Beijing Balloon Biden, we had tens of millions of illegals flood into our country, and now we've got to remove them. They've got to leave. And it's going to be ugly. It's going to be maybe confrontational, but it's got to happen. And we have 10,000 more ICE agents, and that's what we get about the business of doing. And we've got 3 million that have left, 2.5 million by self-deportation, 600,000 by our own efforts. And we've got to have another 3 million or more leave this year. So that's what I hope is going to happen, John. I mean, I hope it's going to be quick.
0: Yeah, I do too. And the thing is when this happens, folks, because it has to happen, we have too many Chinese nationals here. I mean, I know some Chinese here and there. They're perfectly nice people. They also came in completely legally, and they're not affiliated with the CCP. They'll tell you all about the CCP.
1: Right.
0: But here's the thing. Be prepared. I see most of these idiots out there don't know what a Nazi is. That's a pejorative. That's like calling somebody a Bubba. That's all that is. They never call themselves Nazis at all. But they use that, and they will use it on anybody that they perceive to be on the right side of the line. So be prepared when the country starts getting straightened up, and it has to happen, because if it isn't straightened up, it'll go into chaos. Be prepared for all the name-calling, and Nazi will be the one they go to first. That'll be their go-to insult. Over to you, Jeff.
1: Exactly. And look what they're doing to these ICE agents, and doxing them, harassing them. I mean, their families are threatened. I mean, they're attacked. And, I mean, these people are doing incredible work, and they need to be unleashed to do the job that we voted for in November 2024. So, yeah, we need to withstand whatever these radicals are going to say and get the job done, because this is our opportunity. I mean, we've got to take advantage of this opportunity now and get it done, because if, God forbid, the Democrats get back in, it's going to be an open border situation again. So I'm hearing good things. The wall, we're making good progress on the wall. More of it is being built. And we've got these 10,000 agents hired. So I want to see us ramp back up the mass deportation, because we've got to show Republican voters out there that we're getting the job done. We're delivering on what they elected this administration to do. Otherwise, there's going to be not the motivation to vote in these midterms. And that's what happened in 2018 during Trump's first term, where he didn't have a Congress that worked with him. And Republicans in that midterm didn't show up, and he lost 40 seats, and the House turned over to Democrats, and we know what happened then. Investigations, impeachments, stolen elections, COVID, George Floyd. So we can't allow that to happen again, John.
0: No, we can't. And if it starts to happen, I just wonder what the reaction is going to be, because I think everybody's had enough of this. I mean, there's either going to be law and order or there isn't. And when all these people, all these millions and millions, hundreds of millions of dollars in USAID money, I mean, this place turned into a casino with a, right down the hall over there is the bordello. It's just turned into just a corrupt. But the thing is, this is the thing that gets me, Jeff. It's right up in front of everybody, but nothing's done about it.
1: So and now, where do these leftists get off thinking we need to pay for all this? That the American taxpayer needs to pay for all these benefits for these people that come here illegally? I mean, you know, when our country was growing and we did have people come here from other countries, they came here to work. They came here to assimilate. They came here to make this country better. And then it turned into they come here for goodies, for benefits, to get on welfare. The taxpayers have to fund. I mean, that can't continue. So this has got to ramp up, and we've got to see more of it, because we got to motivate these people to go vote and to keep this majority in place. If that doesn't happen, I predict, and I'm making it on your show, another impeachment of Donald Trump. He's going to get impeached again if the Democrats take over.
0: And that'll tap the rest of the term.
1: Right.
0: And then they'll have, oh boy. And then if they got the power, you talk about rigged elections, you haven't seen anything yet. Remember Tina Peters, all she did was her job. That's all she did. She was perfectly within legal guidelines for what she did, and they locked her up for a few years. She's out now.
1: Right.
0: God, leave them. Well, I just wonder if people understand how serious this really is. Save me for myself. Say whatever you want. This is your
1: no. It's the most important, consequential midterms of all time, and we've got to push these do nothing Republicans over the finish line, in spite of how lame, inept, and disorganized and feckless that they are, because you know the alternative is just absolutely frightening, and that's what's out there. So. I know the president's frustrated. I know he's getting angry. I know he wants to see more action. And we've got to help him. We've got to pick up the phone. We've got to put pressure on these guys. We've got to let them know that we're in charge. I mean, not the lobbyists, not their special interests, not the D.C. cocktail circuit. It's us, we the people. So I think we need to ramp up the pressure on these fools and get them in line.
0: And you know, how do look, this is another one of the menu, Jeff, but you've been in this a long time. People don't know how to apply pressure. The individual citizens don't know how to do it. They don't know what they're supposed to do. I mean, send a letter? I mean, what? They don't belong to a group. And there are more people who are not members of any particular action group of one kind or another. A lot of people just stay out of all that, but they would do something if they knew what to do other than show up and vote. Is there anything else?
1: Well, you know, back in the day, it used to be, you know, letters and then faxes, and then people would show up at town hall meetings. Well, they don't have town hall meetings anymore. Very, very few. So what people need to do is call these various offices. They still have people that answer the phone. They still report back to their bosses, you know, what the feedback is of people. They still accept emails. They've got to, you know, send emails. They still accept snail mail. That still works. I mean, that's especially effective because they get so few of those. Every means possible has to be employed to put pressure on these folks, because otherwise they're just going to ignore us and listen to the people that are feeding them money. And taking them, you know, to the nice, expensive dinners and on vacation and their junkets, all of that. So it's do or die now, because we're getting close, and every day counts.
0: Yeah, it really does. If too many of them.

0: And we've got to study them. We've got to learn from the people that created this country. And sadly, we're not teaching it in the school. We have people, I don't know if you saw the poll, CNN reported this the other day. You know, these Democrats, they hate America. I mean, patriotism is strong among Republicans, but among Democrats, the vast majority, I mean, dislike America, think we're racist. And, you know, that is a real problem. That's a real problem when you got half the country that has a kind of attitude toward the greatest country on earth. And I just point back to the problems that we've had in education, the problems that we've had in our culture, the biased media, and on, entertainment wackos that have contributed to this environment that we have now.
1: Yeah, and if you don't go along with the way they think, you don't go along with it, you don't say the things that they say, will not only hate your political party, they will hate you personally because you're a member of the party. So it's not just a party as a body. Oh, no, they're not going to like the individuals in there. I mean, do you really want to be put in the position of having to guard what you say? I just don't. No. What do you think the point of no return is, Jeff? You know?
0: No, I mean, we've got to make sure that we, you know, fight to preserve our rights. I mean, to preserve our free speech. And that's what you know, we talked a little bit about, you know, what we've been through over the past few years. That's where, you know, so many of our rights were taken away during COVID, and our free speech rights and so many others. And, you know, we can't allow that in this country. And we've got to do everything we can to preserve that. I mean, that's what distinguishes us. I mean, look at the UK, you mentioned that. I mean, they don't have free speech there. I mean, they've got a blatant racist system there. I mean, it's a mess. And the people up there are saying, hey, we've got to change it. And they're protesting and they're rallying. But, I mean, they're at the point of no return almost. So we can't allow our country to go in that direction. And we're blessed to have these rights here. We've got to preserve them.
1: How much responsibility do you lay at the feet of the mainstream media for presenting these issues as isolated controversies instead of helping Americans understand how they're connected? It's just the headline and substance, seems to me, most of the time.
0: I blame the media to a tremendous degree. I think they are a great deal responsible for the problems that we have, for the skewed thinking of some of these losers. The media has done just such a horrible job. I mean, it's so biased. I remember my dad, John, he would be yelling at the TV set when Walter Cronkite came on and saying how liberal he was. And I was thinking, what's that? I mean, what are you doing? And only later to understand, boy, he was ahead of his time. I mean, he knew. I mean, they've been indoctrinating us and skewing our thinking for decades. And, you know, and now, of course, the mainstream news networks are just liberal hells. The only positive I can point to is the fact we have shows like yours and so many alternatives now and so much other media where people can consume news that they don't have that monolithic grip on American people like they used to have. And thank goodness we've got all these alternatives and all this variety that really has been, you know, a tremendous blessing for our country. But back in the day, we were prisoners of those networks.
1: Yeah,
0: and you didn't
1: absolutely
0: have a conservative among them.
1: No, Cronkite was a hardcore socialist.
0: Right. So was Chancellor and Reasoner and
1: absolutely
0: and all the others. And then finally, you know, you had CNN come along, and in the beginning they were balanced and a breath of fresh air, and then they turned radical left, and then Fox News came on to present another alternative, and that network grew because people were hungering for something else other than the liberal indoctrination that they were getting from the other networks.
1: You know, I hope I'm not overthinking this, but it seems like if the news media stopped being preferential to left, they pulled back on that would fuel even more voter fraud.

0: I think. I may be reaching here, but that's what I think.
1: Because they would have to work even harder to steal the elections. Yeah. Is that what you say?
0: Yeah.
1: Right? Yeah.
0: That's what I mean. Exactly, you know.
1: Right.
0: It's just insane. I mean, psychologically, it's very interesting, but interesting is not always a good thing. And there's a little thing here, federal versus state power. Are the states quietly becoming the real battleground for constitutional government? I think so. And also, is there any momentum building? Are people getting jacked up about this? Are they ready to sign on, you know, final charge? Is that pretty much what this is? It's the final charge. If we want to rescue the Republic, then that's what we have. They like to say it's a democracy, but it's not a democracy. It's a constitutionally protected republic. Ugh. Well, folks, as I heard once upon a time, the truth is not what you say, necessarily. It's how many people you can say it to. We shall see. It's an exciting time to be alive, but I tell you, it gives one pause, does it not? Now, remember what we talked about, right? Get your caravanmail.com. 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
0: 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It's true, if you want something to go away, quit buying it, quit feeding it. The flip side of that coin is, if you want something to grow, nourish it. People are getting tired of feeding the big tech monster, because what they get in return is shadow banning, overt banning, or suspension on social media. Big tech and its derivatives also try to financially soft kill. This is when someone wants to buy something, but they're prevented from doing it because their payment repeatedly fails. And of course, ways work. We pay for this convenience with fees. So, don't feed the monster. If you want or have ever wanted to join Caravan Midnight by card or any other payment service and found you could not process your membership, just send a check or money order to CTM, P.O. 141288, Dallas, Texas 75214. Include a legibly written email, a phone number in case we need to reach you, and as soon as we see that info, your membership is activated and you help turn the monster against itself.

0: As we continue here with Mr. Jeff Cruer, constitutional crossroads. If the Democrats got back into power, do you have any idea what might be the first thing they go after? As far as what the rest of the country really, really wouldn't like. They could be immigration or something about the economy. I mean, what do you think is the hot button for the Democrats?
1: Is what motivates Democrats more than anything else is their Trump derangement syndrome. So that's their overriding goal, is to go after him, investigate him, impeach him, put his family, his friends, his associates in front of hearings, and sort of make as much noise as they can about perceived corruption and his agenda. But I think that is their number one goal. Other than that, I look to see them do things like try to stack the Supreme Court, talk about statehood for Puerto Rico and Washington, D.C., to try to gain a system whereby they never lose again, whereby, it's just a one-party state. As far as, immigration, obviously, to do what they can to shut down what ICE is doing, try to defund operations to secure the border, because they love the open border policies, go after what, the president has tried to do with shutting down the Department of Education. Everything, really, all those initiatives, executive orders, I mean, I think they'll push to try to overturn much of that as possible. They'll probably pass something concerning like the War Powers Act to try to limit what he can do overseas with military action. So I think they've got a pretty full agenda. But I think that at the center of it is just pure hatred for Trump.
0: That's really weird that they throw the whole country under the bus just to get Donald Trump.
1: Well, I really don't think they care about the country. I mean, I don't think they care about it. I mean, that's just a talking point, Ben, where, their buzzword, you listen to them, is affordability. And affordability, affordability, affordability. Now, of course, he never talked about affordability when Joe Biden had 9.1% inflation. And, the average gas prices were higher when Joe Biden was president. Interest rates were through the roof. The American dream was destroyed. You didn't hear him talking about affordability then, but now they think it's a talking point, so they'll throw that term around a lot. But they don't deliver affordability. Democrats never deliver affordability. You look at the worst two episodes that we've had in inflation in our country over the past 50 years have been during Democrat administrations, Jimmy Carter and Joe Biden. And, Jimmy Carter used to be the worst president of all time until Joe Biden came along and took the mantle. So, yeah. Or could we call it the auto pen? I mean, whatever we call it, or Dr. Jill Biden, whoever was running the White House became the worst. So yeah, that's the favorite term that they're using in their campaigns right now is affordability.
0: Affordability again, okay.
1: Right.
0: Do you think maybe what's
1: driving affordable by giving everyone everything and making everything free? That's affordable.
0: But what kind of thinking is this? I mean, how could this even feature in a somewhat adult world? I don't get it. I don't.
1: I think many of these people never really progress to adulthood. I mean, I think they have juvenile thinking. Mm-hmm. And they believe that the government should just take care of them. And it's, the government should provide health care. The government should provide groceries. The government should provide housing. I mean, it's the government's job. And, they think that's popular because people are like, yeah, we want free stuff. Yeah. But if people think about it, I mean, they know that's the road to ruin. So I'm hopeful that the American people will see past all of this nonsense and not give the keys to the kingdom to these people. Because, again, we saw what happened last time. And we certainly, The 2 years when they had the House and Trump won was a disaster. The 4 years under Joe Biden was an utter disaster, a totally failed presidency. So we don't want to give them power. I mean, these are not, you know, Bill Clinton, Harry Truman, JFK Democrats. I mean, these are lunatics.
0: Yeah, they are. Yeah, they are. And you mentioned, I think you mentioned Karen Bass earlier, trained in Cuba by Cuban communists communist activism that she then took back to the United States. I don't understand how any of these people that were ever affiliated with the Communist Party, the Socialist Party, or anything other than a constitutional republic-based party should anywhere near politics. Oh, but you have to be fair. Give a chance. What? You don't give anybody a chance to kill you, let alone your country. I mean, what kind of thinking is this? Oh, well.
1: Demented thinking. No, you're right. You're 100% right. And the thing about L.A. that is so crazy is that I have no doubt that Spencer Pratt did make the runoff there, and they stole that from him. But the woman in the runoff with Karen Bass is considered even more leftist than Karen Bass. So, I mean, that's how just crazy these Democrats have become. And a woman trained in Cuba is not the most left-wing candidate in the runoff for mayor of L.A. So, and every metric you look at, L.A. is a total disaster. How, I mean, 99.9% of the voters wouldn't have voted for somebody new like Spencer Pratt is beyond me.
0: You know, there's this midterm angst. I just want to run this past you and get your comments. I don't think we're seeing just political anxiety. I think we're seeing a convergence of distrust, uncertainty, and perceived consequence. I mean, midterms used to be a correction, a referendum, a little shift in balance. Now they're perceived as high stakes turning points with irreversible consequences because trust is being eroded. I mean, people just don't trust institutions anymore that were bulletproof integrity-wise before. Maybe they weren't in reality, but they don't certainly seem to be. But all this talk about voter fraud, I wonder how many people in the public can just throw up their hands and go, what difference does it make? I mean, that's
1: well, that's my worry. When you look at some of these election results in recent elections, I mean, the turnout has been so low. So many people are, you know, tuned out, and they can't be. We can't afford to have that happen. But I do want to just touch on a point you made, and I think it's so true. People have lost faith in government. People do not trust government. They don't believe it when we hear it from quote-unquote government officials, because I think a lot of that was destroyed during COVID when, you know, we were fed a bunch of lies. And I think it's hurt a lot of our, healthcare professionals. I think it's hurt the medical industry. I don't think people trust their doctors like they used to. I think people are very leery now because of the experience we went through during that horrific period that a lot of us haven't gotten over. I mean, a lot of us are still traumatized by that.
0: I was pretty radical about that. At my local post office, it was just, and they all kind of went along with it. This woman said from behind the counter, "Ma'am, you're not wearing your mask." And she goes, "What do you mean I'm not wearing my mask?" She's not wearing a mask. And she pointed, she goes, "He's not wearing a mask." And I said, "They don't do any good. What are you, stupid?" And they all just kind of went, right? And nobody said another thing, just carried on as usual, you know? But what kind of a psyop was that? 6 feet away. 6 feet away from people will protect you from the deadly virus. I mean, oh,
1: lunacy.
0: Man, did we get played for a bunch of gullible chumps or what?
1: Lunacy. I still see the little marks at the pharmacy, you know, at the 6 feet away. And I still run into people that have masks on. And I'm thinking, oh, my gosh, I can't believe you're wearing masks. And a lot of that I point to, you know, people, Dr. Phony Fauci and so many of these folks who lied to us. And the things that irks me, John, is that these people were never held responsible for the damage they did. And we know we lied. We know that there was you know, this PSYOP going on. And there have been no consequences for these people, for these villains. So that's what is frustrating. You know, we change parties, change people in power, expected consequences, and it hasn't happened.
0: And I guess it's anybody's guess, really, because so many unexpected things turn out to be the most effective. But there seems to be sort of a, I don't know, maybe it's just you and like-minded people who consider these things and think about it more than once over the course of a week, certainly, especially you. I mean, you just, that was being really generous. It's, I can't stay away from it because so many of these things popping up. I mean, one minute it's a dissenter being moved, I don't know, 10 feet away from the children's room in somebody's neighborhood because we've got to have data centers. And trillions of dollars in debt and all this stuff. And I'm thinking, I wonder if there's some kind of a mass reset switch. I mean, how do you run up $43 trillion in debt? And nobody has given me a satisfying answer as to who exactly is this money owed since you created with your computer. I don't know, Jeff, I really don't. I think it's going to be really interesting, but it might not be the good interesting. I'm not pessimistic about it. If enough people pray, maybe Father God will send the big cupped hand down here to catch us and help us one more time. But,
1: right. Well, I think that's the best thing we can do is pray. I mean, I think there's always divine intervention, and let's hope and pray we are saved. But, I mean, I think God has given us the tools to try to do what we can to save our country ourselves. And just one thing to just think about, you know, we have quadrupled the national debt in 18 years from 2008 to today. And what have we gotten for that? I mean, what did that buy? I mean, all it has done is saddled future generations with debt that can never be paid. And it's just out of control, and it's both parties, and nobody seems to be doing anything about it. I mean, back in the Bill Clinton, Newt Gingrich era, we actually not only balanced the budget, we had a surplus, and we've gone from that to, I mean, we're running a deficit of $2 trillion plus a year, and in the world are we getting for it?
0: 2 million millions. That's a lot of millions.
1: Well, what? And then the data centers. I'm glad you brought the data centers up because, you know, we've got politicians down here in Louisiana who think that's the only economic development we need, just a bunch of data centers to throw around the state. And these things are problems because they're environmental hazards. They're going to cause rates to go up. They're a challenge to the water supply. You've got health problems that they create. You're destroying farmland and forests. And I'm talking to experts that tell me that they're going to be obsolete in a few years. And then you're going to be left with these monstrosities. What are you going to do with them?
0: Internment camps, maybe. Put the Bucky citizens in there. Yeah. Well, you hold on to any hope at all that I almost feel like silly just asking this question, but you don't think the media is going to change its tune? Any chance of that happening? Is independent media, you know, self-syndicating media, they seem to be making a dent, but I wonder if it's enough. Do you think mainstream's ever going to change its tune?
1: No, I don't. And, you know, I just look at the major networks and I get the, you know, the major portals of news, the people, MSNs and your Yahoos and your Google News and all of that is just very left wing. But I do think that gradually over time, more and more people are getting away from it. I mean, the numbers for the evening news broadcasts are a fraction of what they used to be, but they still get higher numbers than cable news, and they get higher numbers than alternative news sources. So they still have a big slice of the pie. It's just nowhere near as big as it used to be. So we're moving in the right direction. And I do think independent media is having an impact. You don't have the newspapers like you used to, and they were mostly left-wing. So people are getting their news from their phones. And, you know, people have now the option of going to different podcasts and different social media sites to get their information, and they tailor the information they want. And I do think that that's a positive thing, to get away from the conglomerates that are definitely left-wing. So, yeah, I just think it's going to continue to happen. And, you know, we're fortunate to have people like you and others that are providing alternatives to what these clowns are telling us on the mainstream news networks. By the way, I mean, I bring on the Media Research Center on my program, and we still have 90-95% negative coverage of Trump. And I mean, it's just, it hasn't changed. I mean, they haven't gotten any better. I mean, it's still hopelessly biased.
0: Well, they can't dare tell public what he's really doing.
1: Right.
0: With this, we've been living under the New World Order, folks, and it's not working out too well. So they think if they go to 3.0, it'll be an improvement, but it won't. It won't be an improvement at all. There'll be a few different things within the system will be maintained. So it'll look like it's been new and improved, but it won't be. It'll be the same stuff. It's really strange. These conversations lead us to a place, inevitably, that is the spiritual place. People who think that, I mean, I understand giving a human being enough dignity to at least look the other way and just don't look at them like, oh, you disgusting thing walking around. Just mind your own business, you know. Somebody wants to wear pink hair and the guy's 300 pounds and, you know, with Hercules legs, let him do it, you know, forget about it. But when you start trying to normalize this in the schools, while simultaneously pushing all kinds of ADD drugs on them.
1: Right.
0: That just looks like demonic fuel to me. That makes it primitive to some people, but what else can it be? Who would do this to children, you know?
1: Right. I mean, to do that kind of negative influence on a child is demonic, and that's what we've had for a long time now. So that's why you have more and more parents saying, okay, no, we're taking our kids out of that. I mean, we're gonna homeschool. We're going to protect our children. But it's still just a fraction of the numbers in the other types of schools. So, yeah, it's sick. It's a sickness that needs to be called out. And, you know, one of the good things about President Trump, I mean, he's got faults, but one of the good things about him is he just calls out things directly and says this kind of stuff, you know, can't be tolerated, such as, you know, allowing men to play girl sports and all this other craziness. Just, I mean, you wouldn't have thought about this 15 years ago. It wouldn't have been even in the conversation. The fact that we're here at this point, even have to have Supreme Court ruling about it, is insane, but we do. So, yeah, we've really got to take stock of all of this and do a better job of protecting children. I don't know if you saw the other day, there was this gay pride parade, and you had, you know, naked people out here, you know, at a parade with children. it's just insane.
0: Oh, my gosh. I mean, there's just no end to it. Keep rolling. This is too much. Naked people in front of the children. And nobody
1: in front of the children, right? In front of the children. Now, those people should be arrested. I mean, they were playing in the water fountain and everything, and but it was, these people were naked. So, I mean, it's we've got this naked bike day down here in New Orleans, where you have people riding bikes that are naked, and you have children down there. It's just sick, and. And I think we just got to call it out. In the past, nothing like that would have been allowed. Wouldn't have thought of anything like that. So, things have gone off the rails. And we need to...
0: bicycle run. I'm sorry. Keep going. I'm sorry.
1: Yeah. Yeah. Oh. I mean, I think it's a national thing. And I don't know how that is allowed, because, I mean, there are obscenity laws in places, but I guess they just give them a pass. So
0: I wonder if they do. Go ahead, please.
1: Yeah, so anyway, you have children, and you have some parents, like, bringing their kids, and they say, oh, isn't this wonderful to see these, you know, naked bike riders? And I'm thinking, your parents are crazy. What are you doing?
0: I wonder if they do this on purpose. You know, well, clearly they do. But what I mean is throw the most ludicrous ideas out there and ludicrous behaviors just to see if they push this thing hard enough, if it'll become accepted. You know, some sort of a twisted mass psychology experiment. I really wonder if they're that twisted. Let's try this, see if they'll embrace that. We'll give it a good PR campaign. Yeah, it'll be iconoclastic, you know, real individualism. I wonder how much of that constitutes the counterintelligence operation. Go ahead, Joe.
1: And then if they get away with it, then they push it further, and they keep pushing it to see how far they can get. Another example of the insanity is what is allowed in some of these libraries in these schools. I mean, just filth in these books that have, you know, sexual acts depicted, genitalia, all kinds of curse words. And you'll have parents that'll go for the school board meeting and recite from the book. And the school board members like, you can't say that in public. And the parents are like, well, the kids are exposed to this in the library. If kids can read this in the library, you're saying I can't read it to you in the school board meeting? And they're like, no. So they arrest the people and throw them out of the school board meeting. But then they allow the books to be available to children in a school library.
0: Well, it's going to get deeper between on the midterm, so let's talk again, shall we?
1: Yes, sir.
0: Sounds all good. Right, thanks for the time tonight. God bless you.
1: Thank you, John.
0: You're most welcome. We're all soldiers now, whether we want to be or not. It's an exciting time to be alive. Illegitimus non carborundum. You know what that means. It means don't let the bastards get you down. Thanks for being with us tonight. Thanks to you, the signal continues. God bless you, everyone, and good night.

0: It's true. It wants something to go away. Quit buying it. Quit feeding it. The flip side to that coin is you want something to grow. Nourish it. 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Big tech and its derivatives also try to financially soft kill. 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And of course, when the gateways do work, we pay this convenience with fees. So, don't feed the monster. 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
2: So the sale will go up until we actually have product and then the sale goes off. So it's around September 25th, but I digress. But we have accounts from other people who experienced exactly the same thing when they're laying in bed and the entity comes there and they're looking at this thing. And all of a sudden they realize that they can look, but they can't move their heads. They can look, but their body is not, their hands, they can't move at all. They're completely paralyzed. So this is very much status quo when it comes to the abduction phenomenon. I could not move. I could only stare in fear at the sight. I remember a grossly round head with a tapered chin and the extremely black almond-shaped eyes. So in my opinion, it was definitely a gray. Next, I was having a dream or vision of being examined in a very stark and brightly lit operating room. Soon, I was finding myself with other human beings and what I thought was a female entity, which walked up to me and placed an infant in my arms. So, this is very disturbing. And let's walk through that. We know that these entities can somehow place scream memories in people. So, they're not sure what reality really is. UFO brain fog. So he's not sure. Next, I'm having a dream of vision of being examined in a very stark and brightly lit operating room. That's exactly what many abductees talk about. What appears to be an operating room. They're on the metal table. I'm finding myself with other human beings. How many times do we hear that a person laying on a metal table looks over and to their astonishment, there are other people being examined? And the question is, how many of these examinations do we need? Do they need? Before it stops, something else is going on here. And it goes back into what I believe is the breeding program. Satan, the fallen cherub, is outnumbered 2-1. And this is definitely a 3-hour conversation, one that I have time to really get into here. But nevertheless, that's what it is. It's definitely a 3-hour conversation. And it's incredibly, incredibly disturbing. Because this phenomenon, the abduction phenomenon, has been going on for decades. For decades, with no end in sight. Let's continue. Finding myself with other human beings and what I thought was a female entity. So is that a hybrid being? In my opinion, yes. So he doesn't say a female human. He says a female entity. And this is where it goes off the rails. How many times have I heard this? I can't even begin to tell you. The female entity walks up to me and places an infant in my arms. Why did the female entity do this? Now, this is conjecture on my part. This was not this man's first abduction. He had been taken years earlier. Sperm had been taken from him, and this female entity is showing him the end game. And what's interesting about this, that the baby that placed in his arms was certainly not completely human. And we don't know how, did it look more alien, more human? We don't know that. So let's continue. I woke the next morning and I felt very afraid and embarrassed. I did not want to experience another night in a tent. What I have left to remind me of my horror, other than bad memories, is a BB-sized object near my left wrist. Within the last few months, I have felt another larger object on the inside of my last knuckle on the middle finger of my left hand. Both objects will often enlarge and shrink when I am fatigued or low in my body's ability to fight disease, sometimes disappearing for a few days. I have not found a pattern to this mystery. The frequency of this shrinking and enlarging appears to be at random. So what's alarming about all of this is that this man seems to have implants, and we know that the implants are real. In our Watchers series, the late Dr. Roger Lear and Richard Shaw and myself and others went to a laboratory, or actually a Dr. Matriciana's office, not really a lab, please forgive me, it was an office. And in that operating theater, Dr. Matriciana operated on patient number 17. Now there's a film on Netflix, which is our material. You can actually hear my voice in it. Of course, we're not giving any credit for that, but that's how the game is played, folks. They'll take your material and not even mention you. But we actually paid for the surgery to get this thing out of this guy's leg. And we had our camera crew, of course, Richard Shaw was there filming everything. And that was later in our Watchers film. I think it was Watchers 8. Well, that implant that was in there, and we knew the implant was in there because we had seen it on x-rays, CAT scans. We saw it on the when Dr. Matriciana came in for the pre-op and he took the wand from the ultrasound. And he went over the patient's leg, and sure enough, there it was. He found it, and I figured we were going to be here for 20 minutes, you know, get the thing out, and we'll go to an early lunch. It's not what happened. Hour and 20 minutes later, Matriciana can't find it. He turns to Dr. Roger Lear and goes, maybe we should get another x-ray. And Dr. Roger goes, no, we know it's there. We saw it. So finally, I pray, and I realize that some of you will go, you know, Ellie, that sounds really kind of wacky, but I did. I got a tap on the shoulder from the Spirit of Living God that said, you need to take authority over this. And so I did. And my prayer was very simple. Father, if there are forces cloaking this device, I pray that you would defeat them and do it soon. You would get rid of these guys and do it soon. Less than what, a minute, 2 minutes later, bam, the implant, the image of the implant comes in on the ultrasound machine, which is absolutely astounding. All that, of course, is in our best-selling Watchers series, produced and directed by Richard Shaw. So the implants are real. This guy's got two of them, one in his wrist and one in his knuckle. That doesn't surprise me. He's lived with them for all this time. And what he needs to do is get an x-ray and to see if the metallic object is still there. So, implants are real. And I got to tell you something, folks. When I first started talking about this, you know, decades ago in the 90s, when I first started talking about this, people laughed and they scoffed. And after we came out with Watchers 8, Not a whole lot of laughing anymore, because you can see when we the incision, first of all, it's on x-rays and it's on Dr. Matriciana's ultrasound machine. It's on a CAT scan. We know it's there. All right. There's an object, a foreign object in this guy's leg. No one can dispute that. But when we actually make the incision and spread it open and there you see the implant, what do you do with that? And we take it and we go to seal lab. So implants are real. And again, who's ever doing this, and I have, those of you who have watched my YouTube channel know exactly who I believe is doing it. It's the fallen cherub. It's the dragon. It's Satan and his cohorts. Why? Because he's outnumbered. And these implants, in my opinion, are actually the precursor for the mark of the beast. So if you have one, that doesn't mean you've taken the mark because it's involuntary. But they're precursors to what is coming on this planet. Again, that's conjecture on my part, but it's based on being in the field and seeing what these things are. Hey, LA, as we see soft disclosure starting to pop up on mainstream media and full disclosure coming soon, how can we prepare our children to guard their hearts against the non-biblical narratives that the media and possibly their teachers will offer as an explanation? Okay, so here's the deal. The best thing to do if a child is like, let's say, at the age of reason, around 13 years old, 12, 13, 14 years old, and they're somewhat mature, you can tell them. And what I would do is there's lots of videos out there, there's lots of books. I mean, I've written books on it. Tom Horn's written books on it, other people. And guide, you know, read with them, read the book out loud with them. And then and when they have questions, explain it to them. My book, The Cosmic Chess Match, for instance, gets into all this and explains it in detail. So, and then Crystal and Jim write, thank you for all you were doing and share difficult truths with the church and the world. We pray for your protection all the time. And I thank you guys for, you know, doing that. But let's move on here because I want to go to our next sponsor. And I have to get here. It's going to take a second. Okay. 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Here they are, right here. This stuff is great. You know what? Stuff happens. Right now, there's a storm system, okay? And it's headed into our southern states. Think about the flooding in Texas. Think about earthquakes. Think about fires in California. 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Stock up. Get prepared. I would put this, it comes in a container. I would just take the container, move it someplace where you know it's going to be safe. We have a root cellar here on the property. Everything like that goes in the root cellar. So it's fireproof. Put it in the safe. Do something with it to protect it. Because you know what, folks? When disaster happens, FEMA's not going to come and help. It's not. It's kind of, you got to pull together with some neighbors and make it work. www.simplycleanfoods.net. And we'd like to thank them for sponsoring us once again. So if you like what you're hearing here on Acceleration Radio or Politics, Property, and the Supernatural Report, think about going to our sponsors and procuring this because they pay us to come on and advertise. And when you purchase from them, it helps us stay on the air. And by the way, you'll notice on PPS Report and also Acceleration Radio, I don't monetize anything. 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All right, folks, it's time for another break. We'll see you on the other side of it. Keep it right here. I'm your intrepid host, L.A. Marzulli. This is the new Acceleration Radio right here on KGRA. And we're back, ladies and gentlemen. I'm your intrepid host, L.A. Marzulli. Thanks for tuning in on Acceleration Radio. Hit the little subscriber button. We will be going to Peru in 2019, July 23rd through August 14th. Lima, Paracas, Chagos, Ica, Nazca, Cusco, Sacsayhuamán, one of my favorite places on earth. Huge megalithic walls that you see in the background there. If you're interested at all, lamarzulli.net/Peru. And this is a great way to get the word out. We will be going. We're excited about it. And, you know, start saving your pennies and hope to see you on the tour. So, L.A., do you believe UFOs landing on Earth will be the great deception after the rapture to explain everything? Look, it's a very, again, this is from Tim, very interesting question, Tim. And it's one that I've pondered literally for years, since the late 80s, early 90s. When UFOs finally actually appear, and I mean park themselves over the White House or, you know, over Paris or any major city or over several cities at the same time and just hang in the sky, kind of like we see in Independence Day and a myriad of other films that show the same thing. That's when everything changes, okay? meanwhile, there's something that is being bandied about called the event. And the event is when disclosure happens. And at the same time disclosure of a so-called extraterrestrial presence occurs, they're going to somehow round up the cabal, who's holding, like the deep state, for instance. All that goes, and they're talking about everyone will have enough food and enough of everything, and it's a whole new, free healthcare, free this, free that. The problem is nothing's free, so how's that going to happen? But this what's being bandied about and it's being called the event is I've been keeping my eye on it. It's extremely interesting. One of the tenets, that's probably too strong of a word, but one of the ideas that the event is sort of promulgating and pushing out there is the fact that, you know, not everybody's really ready for the event. And that some people might just kind of disappear because they're not ready for the quantum leap forward, the new change, the paradigm shift in consciousness. So that being said, going back to the rapture, and again, a lot of people listening to this might not understand what that is. And please don't write in telling me that you don't believe in it. That's fine. Believe what you want to believe. But to me, the rapture is my blessed hope. Why? Because we know that we're moving towards a period of time called the time of Jacob's trouble. Other people call that the Great Tribulation. It's a seven-year period in which the wrath of the Almighty God is poured out on the earth. Why? Because they did not believe the truth. This is a very complex discussion, one that I don't have really time to broach in the next few minutes before I'm have to go off the air. But I will say this, that one of the scenarios I've looked at and believe it has a lot of validity is that, and I've said this on this show and I'll say it again, we go up in the rapture, they come down. We go up, they come down. It's simultaneous. It says, in 2 Thessalonians, Thessalonica was a city in the ancient world. Paul, the apostle, is writing to these people that are living in Thessalonica. So that's all it is. It's an address. So when I say 2 Thessalonians, that's all I'm talking about. It's a letter from Paul. There's nothing religious about that. It's just an address, for crying out loud. It's a bookmark. Turn to chapter 40 in Moby Dick and let's read. That's exactly what it is. But in that letter, Paul states that no man deceive you in any way by word or letter, that the day of the Lord and our gathering to him has happened, because that day will not happen until the apostasy, the falling away, the departure happens. And then the man of sin, the Antichrist, will be revealed. And then he goes on and says, you know what holds him back. And when he that restrains is taken out of the way, that's when it happens. So the idea that the Spirit of the living God indwells in the believer who was born from a spirit, born from above. That's what set the planet on its head 2,000 years ago, was the indwelling of the Spirit of the living God. Now, since 2,000 years ago, it's got all mucky-mucked. Just look at what happens in the Dark Ages and how wacky things get. And even today, you know, with so-called feathers flying and gold dust and all this kind of crazy stuff, and dare I say, even oil leaking from Bibles. God doesn't need power tricks, okay, to make himself known. What's amazing is when the Spirit of a living God comes into a man or woman, it changes them. It changed me 38 years ago. It's an ongoing walk that I find myself in now. Now, let me just say you something. Why is it that people will go to the guru? Why do people go to a guru? Because they want enlightenment. So you get enlightenment, you get your third eye open, been there, done that, and you get a mantra, and you chant that, and you can get power from that. But where's the source of the power, and where's it from? And guess what? With that mantra will never reveal the inner workings of my own depravity. And that's what's amazing about when a person becomes born from the Spirit of a living God from above, all of a sudden we begin to see our depravity and realize that, wow, I don't want to be like this anymore. And that's where the miracle comes in, because I'm not the same man I was 38 years ago. And I attributed that to the guy upstairs who is working his way in me. So the Spirit of a living God, when I'm called home in the rapture, as millions of other Christians are, we go up, they come down. We go up, they show up. And that's conjecture on my part, but I think that's how it might work. Let me get a slurp here. I think that's how it might work. And the second question, by the way, this is sort of a new format that I'm doing. If I don't have a guest, if you've got questions you want answered, shoot me an email, la@lamarzulli.net, la@lamarzulli.net, and I will put them in a queue and I will get to them. Because, you know, sometimes people want answers, and if I can answer it, I will. If I'm not sure of it, I'll dig in and try to find an answer to your question. And if I can't, I'll just tell you I don't know. Number two, how close do you believe we are to the rapture, given world and social events? You know, people look at that, and for me, I'm told to keep my hand on the plow. Now, I'm aware of prophetic scriptures. I travel in them. I talk about them here on this show and other shows. And I'm keenly aware of events in the Middle East, of the rise of earthquakes, the rise of volcanic activity. And what does Jesus tell us? That the signs of the end times will be war and rumors of war. Check. Famines. Check. Earthquakes in diverse places. And that's what we're seeing. The rise of volcanic activity. Just look at the earthquakes. Look at the volcanoes that are going on. And by the way, a Kilauea volcano in Hawaii has not stopped erupting. Of course, the mainstream media doesn't tell you about that. The fires in California. Look at kingdom against kingdom. The ethos against the ethos. In other words, ethnicity between against ethnicity, which is exactly what we're seeing. Look at the race wars that are happening down in South Africa. Absolutely unprecedented. Taking land from white farmers. I mean, it's crazy. And it's one step away from genocide. Look at the division that we have in our country. It's not because of Trump. It started back, you know, years ago. But look at the division that we have in the country. Look at the Middle East. My gosh, I mean, what we talked about that with just Mahmoud Abbas talking about the Jordanians being involved in a two-state solution with the Palestinians. Look at the fact that Syria is armed to the teeth with 60,000 Iranians, which are embedded above Damascus. And as I say, sort of tongue-in-cheek, they're not there for a picnic, folks. They're there for something else. All eyes are on Israel. So we're not sure exactly how it's going to play out, what's going to happen. But that's why we watch. That's as a watchman, I'm constantly looking at everything that's going on and trying to, you know, look at the information and try to figure out how does it fit in the biblical prophetic timeline. And that's why we do shows like Acceleration Radio and also Politics, Prophecy, and the Supernatural Report. Folks, I'm almost out of time. I never even got to my new book coming out, UFO Disclosure, 70-Year Cover-Up Exposed. You can go to, and I'll get to it in a second, www.lamarzulli.net, lamarzulli.net. We've got a special. You get the book right here. You get the book, UFO Disclosure. You also get the Watchmen Chronicles. In their own words, UFOs are real. And my DVD, my talk from Prophecy Watchers last year. So you get all that for basically $19.95. It's a great deal. And when you do that, folks, it helps us do what we're doing here. And we thank you. Get armed. Get informed. Because this stuff is coming down. That's why I'm so excited about reading people's encounters, people's abduction cases, people with implants. If you have a story like that, shoot me an email. And if you just want to talk to somebody, I'm also here. But it's usually, you know, I try to do that on a very limited basis. But if you've got problems, you know, I will talk to people, and I do that. We will be at, running out of time here, folks. We will be in Switzerland with Tim Alberino and Russ Dizdar, September 27th. And you can get more information by going to this website right here, uni-light.org. 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

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Today, my guest is Chris White of Chris White Ministries, and we're going to

0: today?
1: I'm doing really well. It's really good to be here. Thank you so much for having me on.
0: Well, thanks for taking the time out for the interview today, because I think this is an important subject. But Chris, before we start, I just sort of wanted to set up our conversation for the listeners, because I know you don't know this, but for the past couple of weeks, we've been talking about the foreclosure crisis, and this is just so different than that. And so I kind of just wanted to set it up with this story. So as far as sleep paralysis, I believe that I had sleep paralysis as long as I can remember. I remember it having it since I was a kid. And all I remember then is that it was very scary. And I had no idea what it was as a kid. I probably just thought it was bad dreams. But I know that I would feel paralyzed some nights. It didn't happen every night. Once in a while I was sleeping, I'd feel paralyzed. I couldn't move. I couldn't talk. And also there was always this feeling of doom and darkness around me. And the only thing I could describe it is like a dark force. And then as I got older, it continued, and it probably even got more frequent as I got older. But still, I didn't really know what it was. I didn't talk about it. I didn't tell anybody. And then I think around the year 2000, I was listening to a talk show host. He's no longer on the air. It was called Chuck Harder's radio show. And this particular day, he was more of a consumer affairs type of guy. But for some reason, this day that I listened, he was taking calls from people that were describing this same experience. And all I could say is I was shocked. First of all, I was shocked that there were so many other people out there that seemed to be going through the same thing, because their descriptions of it was very similar to what I had. And so then after hearing that program, I started wondering, you know, maybe this has a spiritual connection. You know, it was more than just bad dreams then to me. I just thought it had some kind of a insidious spiritual thing going on. And then, now fast forward to just about a week ago. Now, I haven't heard anything about this. And then here a week ago, I hear within a couple days, I hear two different interviews on the same subject. And of course, I didn't feel this was a coincidence. And I'm always looking for show topics. And I was thinking, you know, when I had this, I've always had a spiritual foundation. And as a Christian, I just felt like I couldn't explain it, so I felt I was able to at least handle it. And I thought, geez, can you imagine somebody that has no spiritual foundation or belief at all, just how scary something like this would be? So anyway, I decided that I would call you, because one of the two interviews that I heard was yours, and you seem to explain it from a spiritual perspective. Now, the other thing I want to say before we get started is the other interview I heard was the complete opposite. This guy was telling people to embrace this, and he was saying it was an out-of-body experience, and what was really scary is he was telling people how to actually intentionally bring this experience on at night. And I, just being through it, I would highly recommend to anybody listening that you not do this, because it is not a pleasant experience. But anyway, I just kind of wanted to get that out of the way and let everybody know, and you know, because you know, you and I have never spoken before, and I kind of wanted to let you know that that's where this all comes from. And the only words that I could use to explain what this is was, to me, it's like a type of spiritual harassment. Chris, now, if you could tell us, how did you first get linked with the sleep paralysis and interested in it? And then could you just tell the audience, what is sleep paralysis?
1: Sure, I'll be glad to do that. First of all, I want to say something that validates a lot of the things that you're saying. Even in the medical community, what they describe this as is what they'll sometimes call malevolent presence. That they actually say that the one thing that everybody experiences when they experience sleep paralysis, some people don't even experience the paralysis aspect of it, but everybody experiences what they call in the literature sensed presence. And that presence is almost always evil. What's interesting about that is that these people don't have context for evil in a lot of cases. They're not spiritual in any way. They may be atheists or whatever, but they're able to say who was in my room that night was definitely evil. And I think that's a really interesting thing, that everybody that has sleep paralysis

0: has what the medical community calls sensed presence. Now, what you describe is kind of a light-level version of sleep paralysis. It's the sensed presence, and you're feeling that it's something malevolent in the room, and you're paralyzed. That's kind of the light level. On the kind of medium and upper end of the spectrum, that is actually something in the room that actually begins to torment the people in.
1: Please be aware that some of the programs you hear on Conspiracy Radio are from our archives. Any phone numbers, websites, or contact information referenced during broadcast may have changed or may no longer be valid.
0: Very serious ways. Throughout culture and throughout history, the Greeks called it incubus, but basically people would actually be violated physically and sexually by these beings, and these things would talk and deceive people in various ways. So it gets to a point which crosses over a lot with what we sometimes call alien abduction, and that leads into kind of how I actually found out about it in the first place and started doing the research into it. So if we have time, I could go into that.
2: Yeah, we got about another minute or so to get started.
0: Okay, so first of all, what I first started finding out was alien abduction. I know that sounds like a pretty crazy thing, but what I found out, there had been a lot of actual medical studies done on people that were claiming to have alien abduction, including John Mack at Harvard, and there was a few others that had been done, and I started reading their papers and their findings and things like that. And what immediately became obvious is that what these people were experiencing was very different. I mean, there were similar things that were happening, but the things that were similar were the exact same things that were happening in sleep paralysis experiences. The paralyzation, the evil thing in the room, the torment, the torture, the lying and the deceiving that was going on. And what was interesting about that is some of the stuff that John Mack noted in his notes. For example, he noted that a lot of the people that were having what I would basically say is severe sleep paralysis, the people on that end of the spectrum who were calling it alien abduction or whatnot actually had a very similar characteristic. That is, that they were very, very much into what we would call the occult. In some cases, they were actual practitioners like witches and warlocks and these kinds of things, like very into it. So much so that John Mack at Harvard actually came up with a survey called the Paranormal Belief Scale, which is still used today by Susan Blackmore and others that have done research on this. The Paranormal Belief Scale is essentially something to quantify how much somebody is into the occult, because their view is that if they believe a whole lot into the occult, then maybe that's why they're seeing all this stuff. But
2: okay.
0: What's interesting is that...
2: Sorry, Chris, can you hold that thought, and we'll come back momentarily. So we'll pick it up right there.
0: Sure.
2: Listeners, today our guest is Chris White of Chris White Ministries. We're discussing sleep paralysis, and we'll be back momentarily on the Truth Seekers Radio.

0: 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Today, my guest is Chris White of Chris White Ministries, and we're discussing sleep paralysis, what causes it, and how to stop it. So, Chris, you were talking about a relationship that they found between sleep paralysis and alien abduction.
1: In a sense, I was studying alien abduction just as basically out of curiosity, and then I found that it was basically kind of the same thing that was being described as sleep paralysis. I found a lot of interesting things about that, but I don't want to go too far down that road other than to say that I think that sleep paralysis, that what means when they're experiencing alien abduction, is a very severe form of sleep paralysis. But what was interesting is that I started to see that there was a spiritual kind of connection there. The first thing that I mentioned that I noticed was that in these studies that they were doing, in the studies they were saying the people that have this severe sleep paralysis all are really into the occult. And that's an interesting thing because, you know, the Bible says that if you do that kind of stuff in the occult, then you kind of open yourself up to the spiritual realm in a negative way like that, which would kind of make sense if these things are always negative and evil and attacking people. Maybe they are the historical demons, you know? And before, I know when I say that, people are like, oh, no, now what are we talking about, demons? But I want to say about that, that from an anthropological perspective, I mean, as far back as the Sumerians, the earliest culture that we have here on Earth, they always talked about demons, and they were doing the exact same things. They were summoned the exact same way. They were always evil. They were geniuses in terms of their smartness. They always, you know, doing the similar things that we see today. And even in different cultures, this concept of sleep paralysis is widely understood to be spiritual. I want to give just a few examples of that, just so I can kind of make that case. In the Chinese culture, this has always been known as, I'm not going to try to say the Chinese word, but it's called a ghost pressing on body. Also in the Korean culture, it's called a ghost or a spirit lying on top or pressing on the person. And we could go on in Cambodian, Vietnamese, and then we move on to Southeast Asia, the Middle East, and Turkey. It's called a karabashan, or the dark presser and a sailor. It's believed to be a creature that attacks people in their sleep. African culture, it's known as the witch riding your back, and in lots of different African cultures we could go and talk about what it is, or, you know, what they believe it to be. So it's really only in the modern Western culture that we've tried to find a medical explanation for this. But what was the thing that really did it for me was I found this guy named Joe Jordan, and he really had a heart for the people that were having. And he claimed that people could stop having alien abduction attacks if they called upon the name and authority of Jesus Christ, right? This guy that lived 2,000 years ago. And the thing was is that all these people were stopping alien abductions with that. And so I saw that, and I was like, well, I wonder if that works with sleep paralysis. So I started doing all this research in sleep paralysis and started putting out all this information. And lo and behold, everybody started saying, it's working, it's working. So that caused more research. I've since done one of the largest surveys about sleep paralysis ever conducted, as far as I know, as far as trying to gather more information about this. So that's kind of the background about how I came to the spiritual kind of view of what is the cause of sleep paralysis.
0: Well, like in my case, I wasn't involved in anything like that. I was just a child. So that's why,
1: right,
0: I tend to lean more towards, it was for me at least, a spiritual harassment or a type thereof. That's the only way I can explain it. But so
1: I should very much clarify that. Uh-huh. That there are several causes that we've determined, and this is, like I said, we just got done with one of the largest sleep surveys ever done. We're about to publish a book with the findings about it. But what we've seen over the years, and I've talked to probably literally hundreds of people with sleep paralysis and seen hundreds of people that have this no longer have it anymore. And over the years, what we've determined, and there are several causes. Whenever somebody tells me that they've had it from when they were a child, that's always a trigger, and that there's one of two questions on the survey that they almost always check yes or no to, and that is about their parents or grandparents. If their parents or grandparents were either involved in some kind of either the cult kind of stuff, like I was talking about, or interestingly, what we found is a relation. Some people that had a parent or grandparent involved in Freemasonry or a different type of a group like that, and I could explain why that is that in certain levels of Freemasonry, they are required to give away, if you will, the authority of their children. I know that sounds really crazy, but that's part of the things that they'll do at these at certain levels of Freemasonry. And I think that's what's causing that anyway. At the very least, there's a strong correlation between that. Or somebody would check, I don't know. That is to say that perhaps they were adopted, or perhaps they don't know what their parents or grandparents were into for some other reason. Mm-hmm. Now, that's not always the case. There is another case sometimes. But and the other thing that's a strong correlation to sleep paralysis is certain types of drugs. There can, and I'm not even just talking recreational drugs. There are some drugs that are, so it's not just occult activity. I need to make that very clear, and I need to make something else very clear. Just like you're describing, it can be simply spiritual harassment because, for example, this happens a lot of times to missionaries who will go to a different place, somewhere where there's like witch doctors or different things and stuff like that, where actually they can be harassed in that way. That's the only time I've really noticed it. A lot of reports of missionaries getting it in situations like that, and they didn't do anything, occult activity or whatever. I've also known people to get it in situations, for example, that they were in a place where a lot of bad things had been done. So, for example, perhaps a particular room of a house or a hotel room or something like that. I know specifically that that's happened to a lot of people where perhaps something was done of that kind of nature or whatever in a room. There, I don't want to try to say that there is one type of cause for it, but I can say this for certain, that the solution to it is universally the same, whether it was something that was generational or something that you did or didn't do or was in the wrong place at the wrong time. The solution is always the same. And that's pretty interesting in itself because the medical community, there is no cure for it. They will drug you up. They will do a lot of things, but they'll say there is no cure for sleep paralysis. And what I'm saying is that I've seen hundreds and hundreds of people never have sleep paralysis again. And I know this sounds crazy to people that are listening that haven't had it. Okay, yeah, a demon shows up in the room and you're really scared. But that is going to sound crazy to somebody, even if, like, and you actually see anything, you just felt the presence of something evil. I think a lot of people have had that for sure. But the people out there that are listening that have had it, you may be very relieved to know that you're not going crazy. I know people mm-hmm. that have written and said, I could never tell anybody about it. I couldn't even tell my spouse about this because I woke up and I saw this thing. It was doing this thing. It violated me in some way. Who can I tell about that? And to them, they weren't asleep. It wasn't a dream, and it's like nobody listens to them. It's like, no, I promise I was totally awake. This thing was really there. So for you people out there, I know this will make sense, but for a portion of you out there, I know it's just going to sound like I'm, you know, rambling.
0: So were we asleep, or is it a dream? I mean, because I couldn't even open my eyes to see, and that's probably a blessing, because I don't think I'd want to see anything if there was anything there.
1: Right. Well, for the most part, sleep paralysis proper, that it's what's described sleep paralysis in the literature, it is a person is awake. So what they will say is a person is paralyzed, their entire body is paralyzed, but they they're aware, they're awake. What their hypothesis about what sleep paralysis is, and keep in mind, they actually don't know. They'll admit they don't know the physiological cause for sleep paralysis. They have some theories, and I'll talk about those, but they have no idea what causes it. But they do know that it seems to happen in REM sleep. What they'll say is that the mind is still sort of churning a little bit, and it's manifesting these dreams in your waking reality. Now, the problem with that is, if that's true, how come nobody has any good dreams? How come this is all the same dream mm-hmm. of an evil being in their room, you know, across the board? By their own admission, there is no variation. There is an evil being in the room or nothing. So that's interesting in itself. But what they'll say, and this is some recent stuff that they've come out with, they said, well, we've done an MRI with sleep paralysis, and we've seen that the amygdala, which is a part of their brain, is, if you will, lighting up. It's reacting. And the amygdala is the part of the brain that reacts when something, like when your fight or flight needs to kick in, okay? So if you're in the woods and a bear jumped out, your amygdala would go crazy, and you know, because you would be ready to run or fight the bear or whatever. So the amygdala goes off when a person is having this, and their view is that what's actually happening is that the amygdala is somehow just misfiring and then causing you to be afraid and then causing you to hallucinate all this visual content. So... But the exact same thing would be true if there really was something in the room that caused you to be afraid, and therefore your amygdala was lighting up. So they haven't proved the connection that an reaction causes hallucinations. They've only proved that the amygdala is lighting up, which is what I'm saying would happen to anybody that had this happen to them. It's a very scary experience, to say the least.
0: And you were talking about location, that people experience this if they were in a location where bad things have happened, but like in my case, where I lived, because I've moved over the years, every place that I've been, this has happened. So do you find that with other people that you've dealt with?
1: Well, I certainly find that all the time. If there is some cause, the parental or grandparental past. So is there anything, I mean, you don't have to go into specifics, but would there be any concern either in parents or grandparents that you would say maybe something of that nature is going on there?
0: Absolutely not my parents, but, you know, from grandparents back, it's anybody's guess. I have no idea. So.
1: Okay. Well, I can't be certain about that. And sometimes when we come to this kind of thing with somebody and there's no obvious correlation that we can find, we can't determine anything for certain, I would say, you know, it really isn't all that important what the cause is. You know, one thing I've found, there's only a few occasions like this when it's really nothing explicit that we can actually nail down. In your case, we don't really know what it is. But usually there's something obvious. There is one case that is consistently perplexing, and it is when somebody writes and they don't really have any of the things, you know, that normally would be a cause. You know, usually this, in the sleep paralysis survey, I can see a lot of different things, but one of the consistent things, it seems to be that they are, I hate to say it like this, when somebody is, when I do see sexual violation, which is a very common thing, and this is one of the reasons that people don't want to talk about it very, very much, because it's kind of a weird thing to say the least. But when I see that, and there isn't any other correlation or very mild correlation, oftentimes it is young girls, beautiful women. In some cases, the point is that I think that there's even a biblical precedent for that. I don't want to go too much into that. In the Bible, in Genesis 6, one of the reasons that these beings, what we'll call demons, their big sin that got them in trouble was essentially, and the reason that a lot of them were, if you will, imprisoned, is because of a sexual desire for human women. So that's, if you will, demonology is not just a biblical demonology. That's the same thing that we see in different cultures about their views of demons. These otherworldly demons have always, you know, even if you go look in Wikipedia right now, you'll see a demon sitting on top of a naked woman. This is a consistent theme over and over and over, that it is something that, anyway, I don't want to go into too much detail on the risk of being vulgar, but that's a thing, too, to be aware of.
0: All right, Chris, we're going to take our second break. Listeners, today my guest is Chris White of Chris White Ministries, and we're discussing sleep paralysis, and we'll be back momentarily.

0: 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You're listening to the Truth Seekers Radio Show. Today, my guest is Chris White of Chris White Ministries, and we're discussing sleep paralysis. And so, Chris, when you're dealing with somebody that maybe doesn't have a spiritual background or foundation, and then you're helping them through this, or giving them advice, rather, do you find that maybe they start to change their view of things spiritually?
1: I do, and the reason, especially if somebody is experiencing, you know, severe sleep paralysis and has been for a long time, you know, it pains me sometimes. You mentioned that person that on the radio interview that you listened to, and they were telling people to go further into it and acting like it's a good thing. But I can tell you that it's almost like people do that because they know that they can't get a way out of it. You know, if they could stop it from happening, they would. Now, of course, they're selling it to people that may have never had it, and they're like, okay, I want an out-of-body experience, and so there's another group. But these people that are having it anyway, if you really got down and talked to them, you know, like I said, all the medical data is saying everybody's experiencing a negative entity, and it's a bad situation. So if they really could get rid of it, they would. But since they can't, they're trying to basically try to make the best of a bad situation, if you will. But yes, so what will usually happen is I'll tell somebody, look, you don't, I know it sounds like I'm saying, okay, convert to Christianity, that's the only way to do it. But what I'll say is that just do this. Next time it happens, call out in sincerity to Jesus Christ. Just try it. Ask him if he'll help you with that situation. And I'll never, you know, I won't hear back from them, and they'll be like, all right, whatever, you know, they don't care about that, or they didn't want that, they wanted to know what to do, you know. So, but then they'll write back and say it worked, and nothing else has worked, but that worked. And that usually changes their attitude about this, and they're like, okay, so for some reason, these beings were scared of that authority, and that changes everything. Jesus said that all power and authority has been given to me in heaven and earth. And when he dealt with demons in the Bible, they were like literally trembling. They would say things like, have you come to torment us before our appointed time? They were like, and still are, extremely frightened of this guy that lived 2,000 years ago. Now, we can go into about why that is, but it has a lot to do with what Jesus said, you know, all authority is his. So anyway, that's the first sort of thing that it makes a person think. And usually at that point, it's kind of downhill from there in terms of to get them free from it. Really, they need here's the thing that I think explains your situation and mine too, because I've had sleep paralysis about three occasions, and every time I had it, this is after I started doing sleep paralysis ministry and stuff like that, I could never put my finger on, like, what, you know, I didn't do any particular thing. I think God, like, let me have it so he could show me, look, sometimes this happens for no good reason. You know, I mean, I'm not saying that I'm incapable of sinning or whatever, but when those occasions happened, I really analyzed my life, like, okay, I didn't remember doing anything. I mean, nothing bad was, you know, whatever. So the point is that Jesus says that he says in Luke 10:19, behold, I give you authority to trample on serpents and scorpions and over all of the enemy, that nothing shall by any means hurt you. Nevertheless, do not rejoice in this, that the spirits are subject to you, but rather rejoice that your names are written in heaven. So Jesus says, okay, look, I want to give all of my followers power, like that word there, power, is actually the Greek word Nike. He wants to give us complete victory to, if you will, trample over these spirits. We have authority over them, is what he says. And he has given us part of that authority that he has. And the reason he did that is because he knew that they were going to try. Like, even if there's no big open door, he didn't do anything big or whatever, they're going to try to everybody. Now, what I do see a major correlation in those people that are getting heavy sleep paralysis and dealing with it every night and all kinds of physical attack, those people, there's almost always an obvious thing that they're doing, you know, mm-hmm. like, oh, well, yeah, I am channeling spirits, you know, and I do whatever, Brunda Wicca, whatever it might be. But the point is that ultimately, to be completely free of it, you do have to, you know, make Jesus your Lord. I mean, say, okay, if you're this powerful, if you're really the guy, and they're all afraid of you like that, then I might as well follow you. You are Lord then, you know. You're the boss, I'm not, okay? That's kind of the thing that usually happens in people's when they're dealing with this. So it's an interesting it's an interesting ministry, that's for sure.
0: It's funny that you brought up Luke 10:19 because that was next on my list, and here's why. I was doing research on you and your ministry in that, and sleep paralysis. So, of course, in that search, I find a YouTube that a young woman did. She claimed to be a Christian. She did a YouTube basically trying to put you down for your work. She was attacking you, and she cites Luke 10:19. She says that you are trying to tell Christians that they're going to be attacked, or that they could be attacked by these demonic spirits. And then she uses Luke 10:19 to back up her argument. She said she read it on her YouTube, and I think what she was doing at the end, it says, "And nothing shall by any means hurt you." So she took "nothing shall by any means hurt you," and she said that that means that the Lord is telling them that they can't be attacked. But that kind of goes back to what you just said. No, you can't be hurt, but they're sure going to try. Don't you agree with that?
1: Right. That's why he gave us the authority. There's no, and actually, in this very section, what Jesus is doing is sending out these 70 to go, and basically what they did is cast out demons. Jesus was actually really kind of upset with people, and get this. For example, at the when he came down from the Mount of Transfiguration, there are some of his disciples down there that are having trouble casting out this demon. And Jesus is like, "Oh, you faithless generation, how long do I have to deal with you, with this?" You know, because he's saying, "You guys knew how to do this. You know, this was supposed to be what you guys were supposed to be doing, yet this kid, you know, throwing himself into the fire and the rest of it." So another criticism that people will say is that when I talk about how it's okay for us to one thing that it seems that the demons are very scared of is if you command them to go to the abyss. Jesus did this in Mark 5 with these particular demons, and they said, you know, basically they didn't want to go to this prison, what the Bible calls the abyss. They begged Jesus instead to be put into these pigs, or that they could go into these pigs. And so in my experience, what I've found is that you can actually do that, and it seems to prevent further attacks, at least, you know, immediate attacks. It's almost, look, this guy is going to send us there. Let's not even mess with him, you know. And that's the kind of thing that I've seen and counsel people on and have seen success with. So people say, well, only Jesus can send these beings to the abyss. But what I've found is that in so many cases, what Jesus is doing, or, for example, Paul in Acts 16:16, when a woman is behind him mocking him, that we find out later is possessed, you know, he turns around and says, "In the name of Jesus, come out of her." You know, he's doing exactly what Jesus did, clearly what we're supposed to do too. All of the things that Jesus did when casting out demons are, if you will, things that we can do too. That's what this authority giving to us is doing. Now, it would be one thing if it would be saying this just as a matter of doctrine. I think that's very important. But we also see this in a matter of practice. This is what, you know, missionaries from time immemorial have experienced. This is what people that have dealt, I mean, their testimonies over and over and over again, that this is how, in fact, you deal with demons. Unfortunately, it's not the way that a lot of places, like, for example, the Catholic Church, they have this incredibly, you know, detailed thing that they do, and crosses and holy water or whatever, but it's not the simple using the authority of Jesus Christ. In the name of Jesus Christ, come out. It's a very simple concept, but here's the deal. With that kind of thing, with commanding demons, that's something you really do need to be a Christian for. If you're a non-Christian and you're having sleep paralysis, you can stop those events by calling on Jesus for help. He will help you, I promise. But if you're going to try to order demons around, don't try to do that if you're not a Christian. We see actually an example of what happens in the book of Acts, what's known as the seven sons of Sceva, which were not Christians, trying to order around demons like they'd seen Paul and the apostles doing. And that did not turn out too good for them. So, to make a long story short, we, as Christians, have authority to trample on demons, and that's why the Lord has given us that. But as a non-believer, yes, you can call on the Lord for help during this time, and he will show you that, in fact, he is Lord.
0: And Chris, getting back to this lady, okay, so she's a Christian, so for the Christian that says, well, you know, I'm a Christian, therefore I can't be bothered by a demon or evil entity, that can't possibly happen. So what kind of response do you give to them?
1: Well, I guess I would respond in that I know a lot of people that have, in my own personal experience. I just mentioned that I've had it three times, and mm-hmm. I mean, I'm not going to say, well, you know, I'm a Christian. I mean, you can judge me by my fruits or whatever to see if in fact I am. But I would say that I've, you know, a lot of Christians have indeed had spiritual attacks. What I have found is that it's very, very rare. Now, if we're talking about possession or something like that, I honestly don't think that's what. Not anything to do with sleep paralysis. I don't think anybody's becoming possessed or whatever. I would take exception to that. I don't think that, you know, demons can possess true Christians. However, I do think that they can. What Paul calls the fiery darts of the enemy may, in that scenario, just be, you know, temptations and these kinds of things. But Paul also says something else. He says, "Don't let the sun go down on your anger, lest it give Satan a foothold." And that word there is topon in the Greek. It essentially is, apparently in that case, anger can cause a foothold for a Christian, apparently. When Jesus talked about Satan, he said, "He has nothing in me." I think that we as Christians can leave ourselves more vulnerable, but I don't think that's always the reason that they can bother us. You know, I also would say that, you know, I guess other than, you know, personal experience with not just me but others, I would say it seems to be quite obvious, especially in dealing with missionaries who oftentimes are genuine, but yet when they go into, if you will, these situations where witch doctors and stuff are sending spirits on them, they are being affected by them, though those spirits are not coming back.
0: Okay, Chris. Well, we'll go ahead and take our last break. Listeners, today my guest is Chris White of Chris White Ministries. We're discussing sleep paralysis, what causes it, and how to stop it. We'll be back momentarily on the True Seekers Radio Show.

0: Welcome back. You're listening to the Truth Seekers Radio Show. Today, my guest is Chris White of Chris White Ministries, and we're discussing sleep paralysis, what causes it, and how to stop it. And Chris, before we finish up this last segment, could you tell the listeners what your web addresses are and maybe give out some contact information?
1: Sure. The main one that's appropriate here is stopsleepparalysis.org. I think it's also stopsleepparalysis.com. There you'll find a lot of information about sleep paralysis, including a 30-minute video or audio or transcript that really describes what it is and how to stop it in great detail.
0: Okay, so just a brief summary. You say maybe the person should look at maybe something they're doing so we can sort of maybe find the reason, although we might not always find the reason. But that's important because for them to get it to stop, they would have to probably stop a certain behavior that they're doing and then use Jesus' name to try to combat whatever this force is. Is that pretty much it?
1: Right. That's part of it, certainly, and I think that's a good thing to mention. When a person may actually be doing some, in the case where they're actually, you know, whatever it is, perhaps, you know, they are involved in, you know, whatever it might be, Reiki or some sort of you know, magic kind of thing or whatever, even if it's something like a particular drug, there are certain recreational drugs that are if I would.
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1: Use the term opening doors to these entities. In fact, that's the historical use of drugs, was to, if you will, make contact with these entities, who, by the way, in the shaman culture, all those entities were bad. That's why only like one guy would be the shaman in the village, because he would go talk to these evil beings to get the information, and nobody else would do it because it was dangerous and bad and the rest of it. But all that to say that sometimes drugs need to be stopped if they're doing that. But yeah, certainly using the name and authority of Christ in order to stop the individual attacks. But if one is having, you know, this very, a whole lot, ultimately you need to be on the winning side of this. You need to follow Jesus Christ. And what that essentially means is just basically making him your boss. If you're going to follow him, then just follow him, you know. And I think that that's really the change in my life that actually, you know, it gave me new desires and the rest of all the things that come with being a Christian. I used to think Christian was just following a bunch of rules or whatever. But in fact, it's actually a supernatural change that God does to you. He gives you different desires. You start to love the things that you once hated, and you start to hate the things that you once loved. It's a whole different ballgame. And part of that is being given the spirit that the Bible says, the one in you is greater than the one in the world. And that's ultimately why, as we talked about in Luke 19, part of the power and authority that we have, and the reason they are scared of us, the same way that they were scared of Jesus when he walked the earth, is because of that spirit that one is given when they become a Christian. So non-Christians can see how this works, but certainly one needs to really be a follower of Christ to be done with this for good.
0: Chris, what's been your experiences as far as pastors? Are there a lot of pastors out there that deal with these kinds of things?
1: Yeah and no. I mean, most good pastors will deal with demonic stuff in various contexts and stuff like that. You know, a lot of those guys get sent some of the pretty heavy stuff, you know, behind the scenes that they might not talk about on Sunday mornings. But, you know, there's also a huge segment of Christianity today that really doesn't believe that this stuff kind of exists anymore. It's kind of like the same old, you know, thing that they kind of sweep it under the rug. I know some churches that actually, when they do have something that's very obvious and very bad, they'll send it to another church down the road that does deal with it or whatever. Mm-hmm. But the idea is that this isn't a professional thing. Every Christian has been given this authority, not just the pros. So that's unfortunate that it has sort of been swept under the rug. So I think that's a good point to mention.
0: Can you give us, like, maybe some stories that have had a successful ending with some of the people that you've had to deal with?
1: Sure. One that comes to mind right off the bat is a lady who, when she first wrote me, she was very anti-Christian. I mean, she was She actually was part of a witch coven, and she was writing, and she was, you know, saying that she was having pretty horrible things that were happening to her. And I don't remember how she found the site or whatnot, but I sent her an audio response, which in those days I used to do a whole lot. I still do from time to time. Basically just record an audio like I'm talking to you right now. And I sent it to her. It basically just explained everything. And she said when she opened that audio, she was like, this guy better not be like all the other, you know, preacher people I've heard in my life. And if he's any kind of any of those things, I'm not listening to it or whatever. Mm-hmm. Anyway, to make a long story short, this lady who, this has been like 3 or 4 years ago now, she took the message to heart. She no longer has, you know, she was having what we'll call extremely severe attacks from demonic entities, which stopped immediately. She became a Christian and is one of the most joyful people I've ever seen. I still keep up with her on Facebook all the time. She is just such a joy, always just smiling. It's just a really interesting story with her. But there are a lot of stories of people that, you know, may for whatever reason, you know, actually there's a whole bunch on the site, stopsleepparalysis.org. I've got a section with just video stories and different things like that. Also a lot of text stories. You know, some of the occasions surprised me too. Like, I actually, as I mentioned with the idea of a person being into the, I don't know, I'm losing the word for it right now, but Freemasonry. Mm-hmm. I started getting all these things about that. I really had no idea that that was such a big deal. And so I had to do just a little bit of research into that. And I started seeing that it was an extremely common thing. In fact, of the, let's say, over, actually, just the control group, we'll say about 1,000 people that I've polled in these extensive polls, it's something like 64% of them have had something like that happen in their family history. I mean, that's an astonishing number. 64%, it's like 700 and something of the 1,000 people have had some kind of thing happen with either their parents or grandparents. And actually, there are, so that's an interesting number. And now, unfortunately, I can't really publish that result because I don't really have a control number. That is to say, I don't really know if you polled the general population, what would that number be? But what I can tell you is that with these stories that I've been reading in this extensive survey that we did, how many people are experiencing the exact same things? We talked about the out-of-body experiences and all the stuff that are happening there. That's an interesting thing in itself. A lot of people report having out-of-body experiences, and basically what's happening, and to make a long story short, is that when this being is in the room, it can, if you will, kick you out of your body. I read a paper recently from one of the big guys in the sleep paralysis medical community, and he was trying to write this paper to prove, because he didn't like that idea at all, so he was trying to write a paper to prove that the out-of-body experiences were not caused by the entity, like that people that had a feeling of the entity in the room and the out-of-body experiences, that they were just they were just remembering it wrong, because those things happen on different occasions. They don't happen on the same time. What happened, though, is in his study, he concluded his study saying, hey, congratulations, I proved my thesis. But if you actually go and buy the paper and read the details of the paper, what he actually found was that people were having the same, the out-of-body experiences and the demonic experiences in the same instance. But what he did was he came up with this new categorization to call, to basically say that out-of-body experiences weren't out-of-body experiences. He made up 5 categories, and then he concluded and said, no, it doesn't happen. Look, my thesis is correct. But if you read the body of the paper, clearly it is happening then as well. But I think that there's a biblical precedent for that too. That is to say that in the Bible, when people are, that kind of thing happens in the Bible too. In fact, there are several occasions where an angel takes up somebody to heaven to show them a particular thing or something. They're literally taken, in the case of John in the book of Revelation, also Paul says something like, you know, whether I was in the body or out of the body, I don't know, but they all mention that an angel was the thing that actually took them out of their body to that different place. So apparently there is this ability of angels to do that, And so what I would suggest is that when people are asking for that kind of thing to happen, like that person in that radio show, right, getting people to will that to happen, that's basically an occult practice. That's what happens in occultism, although they use a lot of tricks and stuff to get the person to will those things to happen. All that the demons really need from the person is to, if you will, invite it to happen.
0: Exactly.
1: They only need the human's free will. So that's why these radio shows are so dangerous, telling everybody, hey, if you have a sleep paralysis attack, embrace it. Start willing it to happen. It's like, oh, please don't do that.
0: Right.
1: That's the worst thing that you could do, is
0: absolutely
1: start to embrace it in your heart. And so that's why it just kills me to listen to those guys.
0: Okay, Chris, well, we're running out of time, so would you like to give any closing statements to the listeners?
1: Well, I would just like to say, I know this sounds crazy to somebody who's just listening to this on the radio, and I would say, this is something that has precedent in our history, not just in our culture and modern-day cultures. They all consider this to be a spiritual phenomenon. Also, in our history, in terms of the earliest of humanity, knows that demons exist and they have these same characteristics. So though it seems like we're talking about something metaphysical, we actually are talking about something quite physical. This should be a part of science. We should be studying this stuff. So it is anthropologically a science, and it's something that I think that the people that are having it should be relieved to know that this is normal. One third of people in America are polled have this, but don't talk about it. Mm-hmm. StopSleepParalysis.org, and you can and learn more about it, and certainly learn how to stop it.
0: Great, Chris. Thanks so much for taking time to speak with me in the audience today. Listeners, today my guest has been Chris White of Chris White Ministries, and until next week on the Truth Seekers Radio Show, God bless.

0: Good evening. This is Truth Quest with Melody, and Professor Eric Karlstrom is my co-host tonight. And that was him doing Ruby Ridge on his album Bluegrass Conspiracy. And tonight I've got a very special guest, Eustace Mullins, and Emily, who did Chick's Voices prior to me, did a real good job of just giving a good description of what we were going to be talking about tonight. And so I'll go ahead and mention that Eustace was born in Virginia and was an American political writer, author, and biographer, a friend of the American poet and artist Ezra Pound, and the author of his only authorized biography. He has written a number of books on political and racial subjects, and he was a veteran of the United States Air Force with 38 months of active service during World War II. Are you there, Eric?
1: Yes, I am.
0: Okay, we'll get you turned up just a little bit here.
1: Yeah, and you could turn yourself up, Melody.
0: Oh, okay. is that better?
1: Yes.
0: Okay, and Eustace, are you there?
2: Oh, yes.
0: Okay, great. Well, I'm going to let Eric do the initial talking on this and see where we can take this interesting conversation.
1: Okay, well, it's certainly a great honor and privilege to have Eustace Mullins as our guest. He's really a tremendous figure, I think, in the 20th century in terms of investigative, you might say investigative reporting. He wrote a book called The Secrets of the Federal Reserve in 1952, and it was the first of many books that have been written about the Federal Reserve, but he did the actual original research on it. And then he's also written a book called The World Order, which, interestingly enough, came out, I think, in 1984 in its first edition, and then 1989 in its second edition. And he's written many, many, many interesting articles. I would encourage everybody who's lucky enough to be listening to turn up the dial and call some friends over and listen very carefully, because there's a lot to be learned from this man. He's done a tremendous amount of research into what I'd call the real history of our country, which is strikingly different from what the mass media tells us. So welcome, Eustace. And you're joining us from Richmond, Virginia. And if I could start out with...
2: I'm up in the mountain territory of Virginia. It's called Searce Draft, Virginia.
1: Okay. Yeah, where I'd like to start, and you have such a tremendous knowledge of history that we could go in lots of directions, but if we could start back at the initiation of the Federal Reserve back in the early part of the 20th century, that way I think would be a good place to start, and then maybe we could shift over towards World War I and the Bolshevik Revolution and see how perhaps some of the same personages and forces invented communism. So could you tell us a little bit what you discovered in your research on the secrets of the Federal Reserve, Eustace?
2: Yes, I discovered quite a lot, because I was at the request of the poet Ezra Pound, who was a political prisoner held in St. Elizabeth's Hospital in Washington without trial. I visited him in the hospital, and he requested me to go to the Library of Congress and see what I could find out about the Federal Reserve System. And when I went to the Library of Congress, I found there was no book on the Federal Reserve System, and I began a long period of research, which finally resulted in the book.
1: And what you discovered was that the Federal Reserve was neither federal, nor did it have any reserves. So who were the people that set this thing up, and for what purpose?
2: Oh, the people that set this thing up were the richest bankers in the United States, J.P. Morgan and Jacob Schiff and Paul Warburg, and their associates. And at that time, I didn't know enough about the Federal Reserve to describe it for what it was. It's called a system, but I finally discovered that it's actually a criminal conspiracy. And so I've called it a criminal conspiracy ever since 1953, And I've never heard a word from the Federal Reserve System about complaint about calling it a criminal conspiracy. So I continue to do that, and I'll go on doing that until somebody persuades me not to.
1: And who benefits really from this kind of system that you're talking about?
2: Well, it's not actually a system. The Federal Reserve is a central bank, and the principal function of a central bank is to gain control of the right of issue or the right to print money, which the Act does, and it also provides war finance. Because in Europe, the Rothschilds had been wanting to start a world war since 1885. But their central banks had already bankrupted every country in Europe. And so the only way they could finance a world war was to put a central bank in the United States. And they would have enough money from the American people to finance our world war. This is Woodrow Wilson was elected by the bankers in 1912 to do exactly that, to sign a Federal Reserve Act into law, and that's what he did. The that was financed by the National City Bank in New York City. And that was Rockefeller Bank by John D. Rockefeller. He was the principal stockholder of it. And so the Federal Reserve System was a product of the National City Bank, which was a Rothschild bank.
1: Okay. So
2: it was directed, the campaign to get a central bank was directed by Baron Albert de Rothschild of London, who wasn't even an American.
1: Was he using the Bank of England as a model or a prototype for the
2: Yes,
1: Reserve?
2: Because the Bank of England has, since 1695, has been the prototype of the central bank. And the Federal Reserve was set up by Paul Warburg to emulate the Bank of England.
1: So as I understand it, this Federal Reserve System then allows private individuals to have the monopoly power of printing the money.
2: Yes.
1: Basically out of nothing.
2: I created money out of nothing. That's exactly right. And it has no backing. The United States dollar at the present time is considered by most countries in the world to be entirely worthless because it has no backing of any kind. Neither gold nor silver or commodity dollar or anything else. It just exists as it is. And it's also a monopoly because when the Federal Reserve Act was passed, a provision was included that the stock of the privately owned Federal Reserve Bank could never be sold or bought on any stock exchange in the world. So this set up a monopoly which has endured to the present day. It's never been challenged by anyone.
1: Yeah, I recall, I've seen you on some videos, Eustace, and in one of the videos you say, you know, if you could print $1 billion, you could be a billionaire, but If you or I do it, it's illegal and we get thrown in jail. But these guys have a legal monopoly to create money out of nothing.
2: Well, they have a legal monopoly because the government has issued these private stockholders a government license to print money, and that is entirely due to the license of the federal government, which has no stock and has never had any stock in the Federal Reserve System. So, in effect, it's a giveaway, because if the Federal Reserve System is going to print the government's money, the government should properly own the stock in it. He's never had a single share of Federal Reserve stock.
1: There's an excellent video I'm sure you've seen called The Money Masters, which I learned a lot by watching that maybe 10 times or more. But it talks about the fact that this right to print the money went back and forth between actually the federal government and privately held banks seven or eight times in the history of this country.
2: Oh, yes, so, it was sort of in a period of transition. And finally, the Federal Reserve Act of 1913 solidified that control through the Federal Reserve Board of Governors.
3: How did that come about? How did that come about and get set up, Eustace?
2: I described that as having come about through a criminal conspiracy of a number of private bankers conspired to obtain this monopoly, and then they went down to Washington and personally lobbied it through Congress. Paul Warburg and Jacob

0: eastern states and the far western states, because the eastern seaboard states were behind the Federal Reserve monopoly.
1: Mm-hmm.
0: But the rest of the United States was pretty well left out. And the people in the Midwestern and Western states were almost 100% opposed to it.
1: And yet they were able to still get this through?
0: Pardon?
1: And yet they were still able to get this legislation through, or set up this bank.
0: Oh, yes, they got the Federal Reserve Act through Congress.
1: Okay.
2: Eustace, if we could go back to what you said earlier. You said in 1885 the Rothschilds decided they wanted a world war, and that's why they had to set up the Federal Reserve in the United States
0: because,
2: so that they could do that.
0: Behind the scenes of the First World War were, first of all, the munitions makers, which were all over Europe, and then secondly, it was the bankers themselves who were going to finance the World War and make the profit from it. Because the World War would create debt on which they could collect interest. And Ezra Pound investigated the origins of the causes of the First World War, and he came to a conclusion that the bankers created the First World War simply to create debt on which they could draw interest.
2: Yeah. War, I guess, the Rothschilds are famous, these international bankers from Europe are famous for having discovered that the best way to make money is to loan money to governments, especially governments that are in war, because governments will pay any amount of money at high interest rates to win that war. And so this is how they made their fortune. They loaned money to all sides of wars. In fact, they even went so far as to help instigate the wars, because war is the greatest moneymaker. Is that correct?
0: Oh, yes, because it takes a lot of trouble to create a war, to get several countries to battle each other and have a lot of their people killed, and an enormous debt is created by the war. So it's a big undertaking for any government to be led into a war by the Rothschilds.
2: Yeah. Now, if we could switch over to the Bolshevik Revolution, because we're talking about the same time period. 1913, the Federal Reserve is passed. That year or the next year, the 14th Amendment is passed, which allows the government to collect income tax which from the citizens, which then guarantees that these debts are going to be paid to the international bankers. And then very shortly thereafter, war breaks out in Europe, and a big portion of that is the Bolshevik Revolution that happens in Russia. Now, you've written a piece called The Secret Holocaust, talking about what happens in Russia. And I think this is a story that most Americans don't know much about. So could you tell us?
0: Well, they haven't been told. They haven't been allowed to find out the truth of that. You see, the main instigator of the Jekyll Island Conference, at which the Federal Reserve Bank was created, was financed by John D. Rockefeller. See, Rockefeller had already established a world monopoly in oil, and with the profits from that, he made a very good investment in the Federal Reserve conspiracy and took over our entire system of money and credit.
2: Yeah, and then who are the people that set up the Bolshevik Revolution, and for what purpose?
0: Well, the Bolshevik Revolution was actually instigated by the British Secret Service, which is the Secret Service of the Bank of England. So you can really say that the Bolshevik Revolution was created by the Bank of England. And the reason for this was that the Tsar of Russia was at that time the richest man in the world, and his cousin, King George V of England, was very jealous of the Tsar of Russia. So that was

0: a motivation in perpetrating the Bolshevik Revolution in Russia.
1: So they use the war as to fleece each other? Eustace, they use that war to fleece each other in the nobility areas?
0: Pardon?
1: They use the war to fleece each other in the nobility areas.
0: The war that decimated the nobility?
1: Mm-hmm. No, they take their money from each other. I guess that's okay. I don't think you're following me, so.
2: Well, I'm trying to get you to get into some of the stuff that you talk about in your article, The Secret Holocaust, and I'll summarize it a little bit. About 66 million Russians were killed under the imposition of the communist, first the Bolshevik Revolution, and then, of course, the communists. And 66 million people were killed in a Holocaust that was not well publicized. In fact, for some reason, the American press did not talk about it. The American press was somehow very sympathetic to the cause of the Bolsheviks in many cases. And it wasn't until Alexander Solzhenitsyn's book came out, The Gulag Archipelago and others, that the true dimensions of the horror that occurred in Russia under communism have started to emerge. So if I could get you to talk a little bit about the philosophy of communism and where it came from and who benefited from the takeover of Tsarist Russia.
0: Well, the philosophy of communism was a resolve to overthrow all of the ruling classes in every country in the world. Another, they wanted a worldwide communist revolution. That was their goal, and they pretty well achieved it. But at first, they murdered the Tsar of Russia and all his family. And at the outset of all this was that the only ruling family left in Europe was the English royal family. They were the only survivors, and they are the ones who had created the Bolshevik Revolution in the first place.
2: Okay. So certainly destroying monarchies across Europe was one of the goals of World War I from the point of view of the people who benefited from it, who orchestrated it, and who profited from it. They wanted to destroy monarchies in Europe for what reason?
0: Well, Karl Marx, the father of communism, invented the concept of class warfare. And he claimed that every country was oppressed by the fact that you had a ruling class which perpetrated practical slavery over all the people in that country. And by killing off the ruling class, you could free the people of the world from this oppression.
2: This is the line of Karl Marx. Was this his true goal? Or was there a different goal?
0: Well, there was a hidden goal. The Freemason philosophy of the Freemason fraternity actually was the secret agent behind the communist revolution. It was a Freemason revolution.
2: In that sense, you say it's a Freemason revolution. In that sense, it's similar to the French Revolution and perhaps even the
0: American
2: Revolution.
0: Yes, because the Freemasons were worldwide, and they perpetrated, the Rothschilds perpetrated the French Revolution, which is essentially a revolt against the Catholic faith in France. They killed most of the priests and the nuns in France, and thereby hoped to end the Catholic Church in France.
2: Okay, so there is this secret society, the Freemasons would be a secret society, that is dedicated to taking down monarchy and taking down the Catholic Church in particular, Christian Church in general.
0: And a number of Catholic popes have denounced the Freemasons for this very conspiracy. It was well known to the popes in Rome.
2: What do the Freemasons want to take over the world for? Why would they be behind this so-called worldwide revolutionary conspiracy?
0: Well, they seek worldwide revolution because they seek to destroy and break down all governments in every country so that they can rule the world.
2: And when you say they can rule the world, are we talking about a fairly tiny elite? Are we talking about a financial elite? Are we talking about a religious elite? What are we talking about? I can sense you're a little reluctant to go where I know you can go, but I'll let you just take it wherever you want it.
0: Oh, well, the Freemasonry originated in ancient Babylon, where at the present time we're bogged down in a feudal war with no outcome, and so we're right back where we were 6,000 years ago.
2: Freemasonry originates in Babylon.
0: Yeah, through Nimrod, who was the first dictator of the world. The ruler of Babylon was known as a dictator, and so Freemasonry has persisted since Nimrod's time.
2: So would you say that the Freemasons, then, their goal is to establish this world order, new world order, sometimes it's called, which is basically a one-world government or a dictatorship of...
0: Yes, well, they call it a world order. It's actually the consortium of Rothschild private banks, central banks, which has set up throughout the world. And this consortium of... central banks by cooperating throughout the world effectively rules the world through their operations.
2: So would you say that they have achieved their goal at this point, or that they are still working towards this goal?
0: Oh, they're still working toward it because in every country in which there's a central bank, there arises a great deal of opposition. And there is some opposition in the United States, but is very disorganized and not able to present a comprehensive picture of the situation that we're in.
2: Yeah. And, of course, one way that they control public opinion, of course, is through the press.
0: The press and the government are practically synonymous in this country because they work together.
2: Essentially for these financial forces. Would you say that?
0: Oh, yeah.
2: Okay. You are from the South, and you have actually mentioned that the Civil War might have been fomented by the same Rothschild banking interests.
0: Rothschild financed the abolitionist movement, which was... reputed to try to free the slaves in the southern states. But actually, it was a revolutionary movement which was instituted by a Freemason society in this country called the Knights of the Golden Circle. And they precipitated the Civil War for the Rothschilds.
2: And the goal of the Rothschilds would have been basically to destroy this country, is that correct?
0: Oh, yes.
2: Yeah. And to of course, get their central bank established. Yeah. What other wars would you say have been fomented by the same international financial interests in league with various secret societies?
0: Well, my mentor was the poet Ezra Pound, who was locked up in St. Louis Hospital in Washington, D.C., and I met Ezra Pound there in 1948, and he started me on the study of the Federal Reserve System and the history of the Rothschilds, and I've been in that study ever since.
2: Would you say that these same financial interests have created, say, World War II, the Vietnam War, the Korean War, this present war on terror, any other particular wars?
0: Oh, yes.
2: Are these all basically following the same dynamic?
0: Oh, there's always the same pattern. And the these continuous wars have been financed through the Rothschild central banks, and they all have the same origins.
2: Okay.
0: So these wars are not about nationalism or national interests or ideology. They're simply the personal goals of these bankers of the Rothschild banks.
2: So when the young man is recruited and told that he has an opportunity to serve his country and defend his family and be a hero and that sort of thing, you think he's more or less being fooled. Is that correct?
0: Oh, yes. Well, I remember when I was inducted into the armed services in World War II, we had to swear an oath to defend the Constitution. We were not asked to defend the United States, but we were just asked to defend the Constitution, because the Constitution was the document which established the central banks.
2: Mm-hmm.
0: Of course, that wasn't explained to us at that time. I didn't find it out until some years later.
1: How do you explain that? That makes me curious here. That's the first I'd ever heard of that.
0: Oh, how to explain that?
1: Yes.
2: Yeah, how does the Constitution establish the central banks?
0: Well, you see, the Constitution, Article 1, Section 10, entrusted the creation of the nation's money to the Congress of the United States.
2: Mm-hmm.
0: So these private bankers came to Washington and bribed or intimidated enough congressmen to pass the Federal Reserve Act, and by doing so, they delegated this congressional power to a privately owned bank.
2: I see. So it was the 1-2 punch.
0: Oh, yes.
2: First you, yeah, yeah.
0: And
2: well,
0: they changed
2: very,
0: the subject.
2: Very, go ahead.
0: Well, they achieved this goal by fraud, because they promised the Congress that if they would pass the Federal Reserve Act in 1913, that the stockholders of the Federal Reserve Bank would pay all of their profits into the United States Treasury, which had never paid one penny.
2: Mm.
1: So when if you set up the country, then with that in mind, then does that have anything to do with what took place with Hamilton and them over earlier on in the prior century? Anybody following me? Yeah, had his duel with Aaron Burr. Wasn't that over the federal setting up the banking system then? And then I'm trying to think of the other president, Jackson. Didn't they have?
0: I didn't quite get the question.
1: Okay. Well, I guess what I'm trying to say here is, if the Constitution was what was set up with it in mind that they were going to have the Federal Reserve come in later, and these bankers were going to take over the operation of the United States government through this Federal Reserve, then my understanding is that that wasn't the first time that
0: the framers of the United States Constitution made no provision for a Federal Reserve Act. They never conceived of one.
1: Okay.
0: And it was these private bankers who came to Washington and lobbied the Federal Reserve Act through Congress to give private bankers the constitutional privilege of issuing the money of the United States.
1: Okay. All right.
0: It was done through fraud.
1: Okay.
2: Yeah, I think what you're talking about, Melody, is that Alexander Hamilton was a representative of the, I think, of the Bank of England, and this was his goal earlier on, and of course,
0: oh, yes.
2: Jackson was the guy who killed the bank. So these are figures that figure prominently in this issue, but in the in earlier times.
1: Right, right. And that was what I was trying
0: well,
1: to
0: Well, Alexander in. Hamilton is generally conceded to be the originator of the U.S. Treasury. But the Federal Reserve Act of 1913 removed the United States Treasury as the sole fiscal agent of the United States and turned it over to the Federal Reserve Bank. So the United States Treasury essentially has not existed since 1913. Although the Bureau of Internal Revenue issues tax statements to American citizens with the heading from the Department of the U.S. Treasury. And the U.S. Treasury hasn't existed since 1913.
2: So this is a fraud.
0: Oh, it's a total fraud because a Bureau of Internal Revenue Service is actually a private collection agency for a privately owned bank. In other words, you're not doing any business with the Federal Reserve Bank, and yet the Federal Reserve Bank can tax you. And that has never been explained to anyone's satisfaction.
2: Right. And the money that we spend every year, and of course tax time is coming up here, where does this go? Does this go to these
0: By law, by the Federal Reserve Act of 1913, it must be deposited in a Federal Reserve Bank. The United States government never sees a penny of that money. And it must be deposited in a Federal Reserve Bank, usually by truck, by nightfall of the same day. It cannot be allowed to be in any other type of bank except for the Federal Reserve Bank overnight. So the Bureau of Internal Revenue Service is collecting tax assistance assessments from the American people and depositing it in this private bank. And the government never sees one penny of that money.
2: And we don't really know who the shareholders of this bank are to this day, but we suspect that many of them are European bankers. Is that correct?
0: Oh, yes. And most of the American stockholders of Federal Reserve stock have deposited their stock in tax-exempt foundations like the Rockefellers, and they pay no interest on the money and the income from that stock.
2: Right.
0: But if you own any stock of any kind, you have to report the amount of stock that you owe and the value to the Internal Revenue Service, and they then tax you on the value of that stock. But Federal Reserve stock is exempt from taxation.
2: Would you hazard a guess as to what percentage of our tax money goes directly to the Rothschild family in Europe?
0: Well, presumably by the Rothschilds being the principal stockholders of the Federal Reserve Bank, most of it goes to the Rothschild Bank.
2: So when we're paying our taxes this year, we can just write a little note at the bottom saying, you know, please enjoy your yacht and your mansion, you know, Mr. Rothschild or whatever, because that's who's going to get it, huh?
0: Oh, that's who's going to get it. And no one even claims that the United States, it used to be that the Internal Revenue Service claimed that they were collecting taxes from the American people in order to finance the obligations of the government. But they no longer make any such claim because the money goes directly to the private stockholders of the Federal Reserve Bank.
2: Right. Well, I think we're starting to get the picture of why you titled your book The World Order, A Study of the Hegemony of Parasitism. Could you... Yeah, we've actually been talking around that, but it's a fascinating title, The Hegemony of Parasitism. Could you explain that a little bit?
0: Well, this is what it is. The Federal Reserve Bank is the office which collects the money for the parasites. In other words, the parasite is feeding on every American citizen.
2: So you're looking at kind of a biological metaphor. We have a host organism.
0: Well, it's a biological operation. Parasitism is a biological phenomenon.
2: Right. So we have a relatively small number of people who are, by virtue of their position in the financial world, reaping tremendous profits off of the work and the efforts and the sweat and the labor of,
0: yes,
2: of
0: and
2: the host organism. Yeah.
0: That's right. This parasitism goes back to the old Babylonian city in which this system originated, which was essentially an extortion system by which the powerful lords of the city exacted tribute from everyone who lived there. And that's essentially the Federal Reserve System that we have today.
2: Well, you say extortion. Where's the muscle in this extortion system? I suppose it's the military, correct?
0: Well, theoretically it's the military, but in actual operation, it's simply the Federal Bureau of Investigation and the Bureau of Internal Revenue.
2: Okay.
0: And the Federal Reserve System it itself does no collection of money from the American people. It's all done through a private collection agency.
2: Yeah, it's a sweet deal if you happen to be sitting with stock like the Rockefellers or the Rothschilds. Yeah. Okay, you've written a couple of some very interesting articles. I would encourage our listeners to go on to the Internet, maybe go to Google and Google Eustace Mullins and see what kind of articles you come up with. I downloaded a bunch of them over the past several months. One of them is called The War Against Christianity, and then you have another one called The Four Horsemen of the Apocalypse. Could you explain the premise of these articles?
0: Well, yes, the articles are intended to inform the people about the nature of the forces that they're fighting. And by examining and making public the real origin of these sources, we may be able to oppose them in some way.
2: There does seem to be a concerted effort to take down the Christian Church, and you make the case in your article, The Four Horsemen of the Apocalypse, that. And those horsemen, by the way, are people like Jerry Falwell, Pat Robertson, Billy Graham, and this Billy Ray Hargis.
0: These are the very people who got the United States to set up the State of Israel in the Middle East, and now the State of Israel is extorting money from every country in the world because. Through people like Falwell and Pat Robertson, they have proclaimed that the State of Israel is now the kingdom of God, and that if you don't support Israel, you're fighting God. And, of course, they offer no basis for any of these observations. In fact, there's nothing published by the State of Israel that justifies a collection of money from the people of the United States, although they get $19 billion a year from the United States government.
2: $19 billion, is that what you said?
0: Yeah, that's combined military and financial aid.
2: Yeah, I've read different figures. I've read $3 billion, $6 billion. I've also read that since 1948, when Israel was established, the U.S. government has paid out somewhere in the neighborhood of $1.6 trillion.
0: That sounds very logical.
2: Yeah, and
0: pretty much in line with what's been going on. The American people had no concept of the amount of money we have poured into the so-called kingdom of God in Israel. And anyone who criticizes Israel in any way is called, he's fighting God.
2: Called an anti-Semite.
0: Yeah, well, anti-Semites is a technical term for it, but it's actually a person who opposes the work of God in criticizing anything that Israel does.
2: So by having these fundamentalist Christians like Falwell and Robertson and Billy Graham as apologists for the state of Israel, this is a pretty slick propaganda ploy, because then the people of the United States are going to be more kindly disposed towards dishing out all this this money. It's very interesting, maybe you've been following our presidential race now, and I remember just a few days ago the big question was, where does Barack Obama stand on the question of Israel? And it the way the whole story was covered, it sounded like, boy, he really better say the right thing or else he's toast. Would you agree with that?
0: Oh, yes. And Barack Obama is actually guided by Zbigniew Brzezinski, who has replaced Henry Kissinger as the leading advocate of the State of Israel in the United States.
2: Yeah, well, it's very clear that Barack Obama, this very, very young, inexperienced senator, has some powerful backers. Otherwise, there's no way you could explain his meteoric rise into the center stage.
0: Oh, yes, he came from nowhere. He was a poor boy from Indonesia, and suddenly becomes a national figure. You can't do that unless you have a very large and expensive propaganda machine to sell him to the American people.
1: Zbigniew Brzezinski also wrote the Grand Chessboard and was one of the initiators of the Trilateral Commission, correct?
0: Oh, yes, Brzezinski. Brzezinski has been a very important figure behind the scenes, although he's entirely unknown to the American public.
2: I've got a couple quotes here that I think are pretty interesting. Here's this from Democratic Senator William Fulbright on CBS TV in April 15, 1972. The United States Senate is subservient to Israel. Israel controls the Senate. This has been demonstrated time and again, and this has made it difficult for the government. Then another interesting quote, this is coming from Israeli Prime Minister Ariel Sharon on October 3rd, 2001, as reported on the Kol Yisrael radio. He says, every time we do something, you tell me America will do this and we'll do that. I want to tell you something very clear. Don't worry about American pressure on Israel. We, the Jewish people, control America, and the Americans know it. This is coming from the Prime Minister of Israel, Ariel Sharon, in 2001, shortly after September 11th.
0: Yeah, well, he was considered the voice of authority in Israel, and we made that statement. It never reached the American people, and they have no idea of it to this day.
2: Right. Yeah, you have to really dig to get these alternative perspectives, because the control of the media by the financial powers that be is so overwhelming. And just again for our listeners, Eustace Mullins has done an enormous amount of research, and if you read his books, he names the names, he gives the dates. He's not just giving generalities. In fact, he gives you so much information that sometimes it can be kind of overwhelming. But if you can go through it, you get the sense of what this world order is, who's benefiting, and the methods that are being used, and the ultimate end game goal of this worldwide revolutionary conspiracy, as it's sometimes called, also called the New World Order, also called the Plan, also called the Secret Government, also called the International Conspiracy, etc. But we are talking about secret societies. We're talking
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2: About international bankers. We're talking about control of the press. We're talking about control of the politicians through money, and we're talking about control of education. Would you mention something about the education?
0: How the education system?
2: Yeah, how education is controlled by the same world order.
0: Oh, yes, the world order sent two men to Moscow in 1924 to study the communist system. And these two men were George Constant and John Dewey. And they studied under the communist government for 2 years and then returned to the United States and set up the National Education Association. And and the National Education Association program since 1924 has been the program of the Communist Party. And no one has ever denied that. And no one has ever been asked about it, so they haven't had to deny it.
2: The National Education Association program is the same as that of the Communist Party.
0: Well, yes. It's the education of American children is entirely based on Pavlov conditioning, the conditioned reflex. And our school children are taught to answer in a certain way when they ask anything. That's called the conditioned reflex. And that is the total operation of the American educational system.
2: In a way, this you would have to call this mind control. Would you call this thought control or mind control?
0: Oh, yes, a mind control and conditioned reflex are the same thing.
2: Yeah.
0: In other words, you train people the way you train dogs to respond in a certain way.
2: So this would fit in perhaps with the ultimate goal of the world order, which is the basic enslavement of the vast majority of humanity to serve the
0: Universal slavery is the goal.
2: The goal is universal slavery, but these parasites then would live pretty high on the hog, and we would all serve them. Is that
0: the point? They live very well. They're what they call the international set. They travel around the world, and they enjoy the best of everything, and they have plenty of money to do whatever they want to do. And they never work, of course.
2: Yes, yeah. Well, I've been teaching since, I started teaching university in 1981, and I can tell you that it's getting harder. Our students are coming to us with less well-prepared, they're less able, their skills are less well-developed, their ability to think critically is less well-developed. And it would appear that this, in fact, is just what the world order intends. Is that correct?
0: Yeah, that's correct.
2: We don't want critical thinkers. We don't want people who can read lots of books and figure things out.
0: You don't want any thinkers, period. You don't want people to think about anything. And you can see it in the American school system under the John Dewey method, because the children are never taught to think about anything. They're only trained in making a conditioned response to any kind of order that they get.
2: Well, you know, I do, they haven't succeeded in dumbing us all down. I think there's quite a few young people who I know who are quite smart and can think critically. So, but there's always this attempt to make the masses more docile, more controlled, but it doesn't ever seem to succeed so far. Would you agree with that?
0: Well, that's dumb. By not only by the schools, but by government, and by you even find that particular program is also used by many businesses and corporations that employ the majority of United States workers. They're actually trained in their job to follow orders and do as they're told.
2: Yeah.
0: That's the conditioned reflex.
2: Yeah. The stories that I read in different articles also are that back in the mid-1800s, there were a few Americans like, Daniel Coit Gilman and various others who went over and studied in Bavaria. and studied the Prussian school system, which was also dedicated to the prospect that only a tiny minority, 0.1%, would actually do the thinking and the controlling of the society, and that the vast majority of the masses, 95%, 90%, would simply be the worker class, and therefore they'd go to the full...
0: Well, Gilman and those people are part of what was an ongoing conspiracy, which is known as Skull and Bones, which is a European Freemason society, which was organized around the world, and they ruled through indirection. See, the Bush family was trained through Skull and Bones. And in the last public presidential election, we had two Skull and Bones members, John Kerry and George Bush, competing against each other. So whichever one won, you would get a Skull and Bones man as the President of the United States.
2: What a rigged system, huh? And it becomes
0: it's a system.
2: More alarming. Yeah.
0: Well, they try to foresee everything and provide for it in advance.
2: And, of course, Anthony C. Sutton has written a book called America's Secret Establishment, An Introduction to the Order of Skull and Bones, in which he says, basically, this is a American chapter of this German satanic secret society called the Illuminati, or the Order of Death.
0: Yes, Skull and Bones is an Illuminati society. Yes, I knew Anthony Sutton very well. I lectured with him for years.
2: Pardon me?
0: I used to travel with Anthony Sutton quite a bit to audiences, mostly in California, and
2: yeah,
0: we lectured there.
2: He must have learned a lot from you, because he wrote a book called The Federal Reserve Conspiracy as well.
0: Oh, yes.
2: In which he basically retells the story that you put together. Isn't that right? One of the many books.
0: Oh, that's correct, because that is the actual conspiracy which runs the world at the present time.
2: So this is not just an old story. This is an old story and a current new story, in the sense that if you understand the Federal Reserve conspiracy, as Sutton put it, or the secrets of the Federal Reserve, as you put it, you understand the way the world works.
0: Oh, yes. That's the way it operates.
2: Yeah. There's a new book called Ellen. It's called The Web of Debt, The Shocking Truth About Our Money System, The Sleight of Hand That Has Trapped Us in Debt and How We Can Break Free, by Ellen Hodgson Brown. It's quite a fat book, but I think what it does is basically retells the story and then gives some suggestions as to how we might be able to break free. Have you also written on that subject, Eustace? How can we break the hold of this parasite, the Federal Reserve?
0: Well, I have a book called The Biological Parasite, which lays out, according to the laws of nature, the operation of the whole system.
2: And how would you use the laws of nature to our own advantage in this case?
0: Well, the laws of nature govern the operation of the biological parasite. It operates according to natural laws, but it has no particular philosophy. It simply obeys the laws of nature that it lives as a parasite.
2: So you say starve the parasite.
0: Yeah.
2: Starve the parasite, but how do you starve the parasite? You'd have to rewrite the laws. You'd have to you'd have to redesign the money system at its root. Have you made any proposals about that?
0: No, I'm not working on anything like that at the present time.
2: I know other people have and are trying to do that sort of thing.
0: Oh, they're trying to, because they see that needs to be done. And they're working on it from that point of view.
2: Right, right. What other secret societies, Eustace, would you say have been involved in this kind of parasitic organism with this long-term goal of enslaving humanity, destroying national sovereignties, setting up a one-world government, you might call it a a feudalistic system. That you've mentioned the Freemasons, you've mentioned Skull and Bones.
0: Well, I take that up in my book, The Curse of Canaan, which is the history of demons in the Western world. And it goes into the various manifestations that appeared throughout history since Babylon.
2: The Curse of Canaan. And what are some of these other secret societies?
0: Well, they're all described in The Curse of Canaan. And they're pretty well covered in that book.
2: Yeah, well, since right now people are just listening to us, well, if I throw some out, will you tell me if I'm thinking along the same lines? Are you talking about the Council on Foreign Relations and the Bilderberger Group and the Trilateral Commission and these kinds of the Round Table and the Knights of the Garter and things like that?
0: All those organizations are well known, and Quigley covered a lot of those in his book. Carl Quigley,
1: Tragedy and Hope.
0: He was the instructor of Bill Clinton, you know, when he was president. Before he was president,
1: and that was in the book Tragedy and Hope.
2: Yeah.
1: Okay. Let me get to a break here, and this is KHENLP, 106.9 Salida. It's 41 degrees out, and this is Truth Quest with Professor Carlstrom and Melody, and we've got as a special guest Eustace Mullins, and I was kind of hoping that you could get in a little bit on the fact of how, didn't you do a lot of work in the Library of Congress, Eustace? Did he hear me?
0: No, I can't hear anything.
1: Okay, did you do a lot of work with the Library of Congress?
0: Oh, yes. All of my books were researched in the Library of Congress.
1: Okay.
0: I was an employee there, but I was fired in 1952 by Senator Herbert Lehman, the national chairman of the Anti-Defamation League, B'nai B'rith.
2: Anti-Defamation League, B'nai B'rith, of course, is a powerful Jewish lobby in this country.
0: Well, it's a terrorist organization. When I was fired by the Library of Congress, it was through the work of a terrorist organization.
2: As I understand, your book, The Secrets of the Federal Reserve, was every copy was burned on the orders of the German government. Wasn't that true?
0: Oh, yes, that's true. Say, James Conant was the American ambassador to Germany at that time, and his assistant was Benjamin Buttonweiser. And Benjamin Buttonweiser was a partner of Kuhn Loeb Company, the Rothschild firm in New York. And they burned the entire edition and bankrupted the man who had spent all that money paying for the printing.
2: So I suppose you must have had some lean times in your life when these books are being burned and banned.
0: Oh, it's been a nightmare all the way through because these people never quit. You know, they work 24 hours a day.
2: So you have experienced a lot of personal hardship and harassment, I guess, because of the writings that you've done. Is that correct?
0: Well, yes. The state of Virginia, in which I was born and live at the present time, the state of Virginia was a key conspirator in the passage of the Federal Reserve Act of 1913, because Woodrow Wilson, a Virginian, was president, and Carter Glass of Lynchburg, Virginia, was the senator who got the act through Congress. And after I published my book on the Federal Reserve System, every state agency of the state of Virginia harassed me personally, and they even I wouldn't renew my driving permit because they put fake medical records in my driving record that I was in the last stages of dementia. These were fake records came from the University of Virginia in Charlottesville, Virginia. And there was no basis to them whatsoever. but they claimed I was in the last stages of Alzheimer's and also in the last stages of dementia, and that I had had a total loss of memory. So therefore, I couldn't be allowed to drive a car. And my driving permit was taken away from me, and I haven't had a driving permit for 20 years. And the hardship wrought on me was such that since I had to walk everywhere, I suffered a complete physical collapse, and I'm now a cripple in a wheelchair.
2: Wow. Well, it takes a lot of courage to stand up like you have done. Part of the motivation that you have, as I understand it, Eustace, is that you are a Christian, and you do believe in the values of Christianity, and you do believe in the values of Christian civilization, which you think are very much threatened by this worldwide revolutionary conspiracy. So what you're doing is really, it's not only an intellectual challenge, it's also a spiritual
0: mission. Oh, yes, one of my books is My Life in Christ, which I published in 1968, and which is now out of print. But that book explains my commitment to this work through my belief in Christ.
2: And the truth shall set us free if we can learn the truth. Well, that's what Jesus said, I guess, huh?
0: Oh, yes, but we have to learn the truth. It's just handed to us.
2: Yeah, yeah. Well, to shift a little bit back to some of the big picture things, you have an article called The Cold War was a $5 trillion
0: hoax. Oh, the $5 trillion hoax.
2: Yeah.
0: Well, that was an extra $5 trillion, which was stolen from the American people to help this world order.
1: How did they do that, Eustace?
2: Would this be for defense expenditures mainly, or what?
1: Eustace? Are you still?
2: I think we've lost him. Are you there, Eustace?
0: Yes, I'm here, but I'm not hearing your question.
2: Okay, here's the question again. The $5 trillion that we lost during that period, roughly 1945 to 1989, would this be mostly in defense expenditures for the military-industrial complex?
0: Well, that was military-industrial spending during that period. That's a matter of record.
2: Yeah. So this would be mostly military spending. And it was a hoax because, why? Because the same groups were controlling both the Soviet Union and the United States?
0: Well, the Cold War was a hoax because it was a Cold War. It was never a war. And the United States was never attacked during that time. So we had to go to Asia and fight in Vietnam and Korea because the communists wouldn't come over here and fight. We had to travel to Asia to fight communism. But they never attacked the United States. But still, we spent $5 trillion on this non-existent war.
2: $5 trillion to what? To
0: fight a non-existent war. There never was a Cold War.
2: Well, Noam Chomsky would say that the Cold War gave the United States military and government kind of the carte blanche control of the federal purse strings for the military-industrial complex, and it gave them permission to control
0: their... Well, it was a blank check because the Cold War never existed.
2: But there was so much fear stirred up...
0: Well, that fear was deliberately engendered in the American people. You see, after they had them bombed... Japan, that was done deliberately to create a climate of fear so that they could intimidate the rest of the world because they would be destroyed by nuclear bombs. And, of course, the propaganda in this country was that we were going to be nuclear bombed by Russia, and we would be totally extinct. And, of course, Russia only had the atom bomb because they obtained it from the United States.
2: Yeah. Yeah, Anthony C. Seddon writes about that in a couple books about how it's...
0: Oh, it was well known at the time that the Russians never developed an atom bomb. They sent the plans to Moscow from the United States.
2: Right. Right. In fact, the Soviet Union could never have made it at all as a country under communism if it were not supported by this group of international financial...
0: Well, we spent $1 billion to develop the atomic bomb, and Russia, of course, did not have $1 billion, so they had to use our bomb.
2: Yeah, so we just gave them the secrets.
0: Yes, it was passed to them, and the Rosenbergs, a Jewish couple, were the ones who actually passed the bomb to Russia.
2: Right. So this is a very effective way of maintaining kind of control over the American population through fear of a great enemy. And then fear of a great enemy then becomes the way that the government can maintain its control. Is that correct?
0: Oh, yes. Well, you see, the American people and the American nation has never had an enemy since 1945, when we were the most powerful nation in the world. And so the only enemy we have had since 1945 is the State of Israel, which constantly promotes dissension in the United States in order to maintain control over the American people.
2: So you'd say right now the Israeli dog is kind of in control of the Israeli tail is wagging the American dog. Is that what?
0: Oh yes, we're being wagged by the State of Israel.
2: Yeah. And what do you think they have in mind for us? What is their goal? Since they have this control through their many, many powerful lobbies and through media, through Hollywood, through the press, through certainly through the banks, through the debt system, what is their goal for us?
0: Well, the goal is of the State of Israel is the continued exploitation of the American people. And that's why we send the billions of dollars to the State of Israel, and we help Israel fight every Arab nation in the Middle East by furnishing all of their munitions. See, every Arab that is killed by a bullet from the United States. The Israelis have never bought a bullet in their life. It's all
2: right.
0: Coming from Washington.
2: And where does Britain, England, figure into this?
0: Well, Britain figures into this by, since we supposedly won the American Revolution, we've just been, Britain has maintained its power over us as a colony of England. And so everything we do is as a colony of Israel and a colony of the United States. I mean, a colony of Great Britain.
2: Yeah. I've got an article about British Israel, that somehow these two forces have merged.
0: Oh, yes. They've been merged for some time. British Israel is a very powerful force in the world today.
2: And those two, would you say British Israel then is kind of the ascendant force, that it's the more powerful force even than the United States? Or that
0: because it's worldwide. And British Israel is sort of a religion in itself, but it's a religion which worships England and Israel, but exploits the people of the United States.
2: Yeah, Yeah, there are some very interesting documents that go back to Cecil Rhodes, who was another agent of the Rothschilds around the early 1900s, late 1800s, who set up the Rhodes Scholarship, and one of his

0: territory to be exploited and profited from. Is that correct?
1: Well, it was apparent at the end of the American Revolution that America didn't win that revolution because all mortgages and loans owed to England were collected from the American people. But because our judiciary was Freemasonic and completely in the pay of England.
2: Well, isn't that what the Bar Association is? Is the British Aristocratic Registry?
0: Hear that?
1: No,
0: you have
1: I didn't.
0: To speak up,
1: didn't.
0: Melody. I think he's having a hard time hearing you.
2: I know. What I was saying is, isn't the Bar Association the British Aristocratic Registry?
1: Oh, that comes right out of London.
2: Okay.
1: Yeah, the American Bar Association has been denounced by a number of historians as an agent of England.
0: Well, I get very confused, I have to say, when I think about who these puppeteers are. I know that there is a strong English influence or British influence. I know there's a strong influence of Israel. I know there's a strong influence of the international financial community, which is does have its headquarters in the city of London. So I guess we're talking about kind of a financial hierarchy, which is centered in both of those places. Is that right? Or is something else centered in Israel? What is centered in Israel? If you have the city of London in England, that's
1: well,
0: the
1: city of London and the Bank of England and the British Secret Service are all centered in London.
0: Yeah, MI6, MI5. Okay, yeah. Those are very powerful global players.
1: They originated as CIA. Our Central Intelligence Agency was formulated in 1944 in London by the British Secret Service.
0: Yeah.
1: It's been the agency British Secret Service ever since.
0: Would it be fair to say that the CIA and the MI5 and MI6 and the Mossad work together?
1: Oh, well, I've maintained for a number of years that all of the national intelligence agencies work as together for a common goal. And so you had these movies about the James Bond and so forth, which portrayed the intelligence agencies of the various governments as fighting and murdering each other all the time. And that never happened because they were working together.
0: So they were always part of this worldwide revolutionary conspiracy.
1: Oh, yes, they certainly were. And they were responsible to the central control. Well, in fact, England sent one of its principal intelligence agencies to Moscow as head of the Soviet Secret Service.
0: Right, right. And I've recently been reading that James Angleton, one of the top CIA guys in the early days of the CIA, was very, very, very interconnected with the Mossad, which is the Israeli intelligence.
1: Oh, they were, you know, Mossad.
3: Please be aware that some of the programs you hear on Conspiracy Radio are from our archives. Any phone numbers, websites, or contact information referenced during broadcast may have changed or may no longer be valid.
1: Never had to furnish its own budget. Most of its budget was furnished from Washington by the Central Intelligence Agency. So they had unlimited amount of money to spend on their intelligence work.
0: This is an amazing, amazing friendship. Then the United States government and the Israeli government.
1: It's not really a friendship. It's just that we have become a colony of Israel, and we work as a colony of the state of Israel.
0: We're more the colony; they're more the empire.
1: Oh yes, they're the overlords, and they issue the orders. In fact, the ambassador from Israel in Washington is most valuable.

0: of ambassador in Washington.
1: I suppose the reason it's counterintuitive that a small country like Israel would be issuing orders to the United States, since the United States has this incredibly powerful military. We are supposedly the only superpower. So what power do they have that trumps the superpower of the American military?
0: The power of Israel is an international power which operates in every country in the world. You cannot go into any country in the world today that you don't have an Israeli presence there. And Mossad agents infiltrate the country and overthrow the government. See, they overthrow
1: CIA
0: the...
1: CIA is also... Yeah.
0: It was Mossad which infiltrated Persia and overthrew the Shah of Persia. And he was a very powerful monarch, but the Mossad had no trouble in fomenting a revolution, and the Shah was forced to leave Persia.
1: Yeah.
0: And he died as a refugee.
2: Well, didn't the CIA have something to do with that, too?
0: Oh, yes. The CIA, okay. CIA had Kermit Roosevelt, one of its leading agents, was in Persia and engineered the entire overthrow of the Shah of Persia.
1: Yeah, I think took out Mossadegh, who was democratically elected in 1953 or something like that, and then installed the Shah of Iran, and he was then the puppet of, I suppose he was the United States' puppet, but he might have been Israel's puppet as well, huh?
0: He probably was both.
1: Yeah, probably both. Well, I have an interesting quote here from Benjamin Disraeli, who was a prime minister in England. He was the first Jewish prime minister in England. And this is in his book, Coningsby. It said, I had on my arrival at St. Petersburg an interview with the Russian Minister of Finance, Count Kanarin. I beheld the son of a Lithuanian Jew. I had an audience on my arrival at Madrid with the Spanish minister. I beheld one like myself, the son of a Nuevo Cristiano, a Jew of Aragon. In consequence of what transpired at Madrid, I went straight to consult the president of the French Council. I beheld the son of a French Jew. We fixed on Prussia. Count Armin entered the cabinet, and I beheld a Prussian Jew. So, you see, my dear Coningsby, that the world is governed by very different personages to what is imagined by those who are not behind the scenes. This would be somewhere in the late 1800s, I think. Is that right? So perhaps this lock on financial power has translated itself into an international power over time.
0: Well, it definitely has.
1: And,
2: There's a couple of things that you, articles or books that you wrote. One was The Secret History of the Atom Bomb. And the other one was The Murder by Injection by the Great Murder by Injection, the Great Swine Flu Massacre. Can you elaborate on those at all, Eustace? Those writings? Can you hear me? I don't think you can again.
1: Yeah, I think you're... I have a hard time hearing you too, Melody.
2: I don't understand.
1: But I can hear Eustace just fine. She's asking about your article about the history of the atomic bomb.
0: Oh, yes, that's very widely circulated. And right now I have an agent who's filing a case on this with the International Court in Hague. And he's going to prosecute that case for the Japanese people.
1: Is that right? Okay.
0: Oh, yes.
1: Well,
0: I've lectured in Japan a number of times and told the people about this. And they're very anxious to get something done on it because Japan is still occupied by the United States Army. And the people there have no freedom at all. Their press and television is completely controlled by the occupation government.
1: Yeah, wouldn't it be nice if some of these crimes were actually investigated and some people were actually held responsible?
0: Well, what has happened in my work is I've become a historian who only writes about crime. And most of these crimes never come to trial.
1: And most of these crimes do not come to trial, is that what you said?
0: That's exactly true.
1: Well, it seems like 911 fits that very description.
0: Oh, 911 is a typical occurrence in the chain of circumstances of international terrorism. See, Washington claims that they're fighting a war on terror, but the only terror in the world today comes out of Washington itself.
1: Comes out of Washington itself, yeah. And,
0: yes.
1: Of course, Washington is also in very much... In cahoots, in cooperation with especially England or British Israel, you might say. So if you're looking for the perpetrators of 9-1-1, I think you might find some of the same terrorists who have committed some of these other crimes that you've talked about over the years, such as orchestrating World War I, World War II, Korean War, Vietnam War, probably the assassination of Kennedy. Would you agree with that?
0: Oh, yes, I certainly would. And the United States government has announced that they're going to prosecute the people who committed the attack on 9-1-1. But the only attackers were the people in Washington itself. And Bill Riley, the commentator for Rupert Murdoch's Fox News, criticizes anyone who says that Washington had anything to do with 9/11. He was in a frenzy. He gets callers on his program, and people appear and ask why Washington is investigated on 9/11. And, of course, we had a 9/11 congressional commission which completely cleared Washington of any involvement. And that was our own congressman who filed this fake report that we had no part to play in 9/11.
1: Right, yeah. And those of us who've bothered to look at that report realize that it has almost no information in it. It starts with the conclusion. The premise is the conclusion that that 19 Arab hijackers and Osama bin Laden carried it out. And then what they do is they... desperately try to find little tidbits of information that support that preposterous idea and then rule out all the other things that contradict it. And so as a result, it's a fiction. It's a myth.
0: Well, most intelligence reports claim that Osama bin Laden died about 6 years ago in Pakistan. And
1: that makes sense. Yeah.
0: They still have a $25 billion reward for Osama bin Laden, but no one has been able to find him. And if the entire United States government cannot find one man in Asia, then what chance do they have?
1: Well, and not only that, but there's been a lot of work done on 9-1-1 research, and I myself have many, many books and videos about it, and two or three of them mentioned that on September 10th, Dan Rather is at a hospital in Rawalpindi, which is a military hospital which has got all kinds of ties to America. September 10th, 2001, Osama bin Laden is in the hospital getting kidney dialysis.
0: Oh, yeah, he was seriously ill at that time.
1: He was very seriously ill on September 11th. He may have died shortly thereafter.
0: And, well, that's right.
1: So they knew exactly where he was. But, of course, then there's this big story that goes out in the press that this is the most wanted man and we've got all our agents out after him and that sort of thing. And, of course, that's just a hoax as well.
0: Well, the current Washington story is that Osama bin Laden is hiding somewhere on the Pakistan border. Well, it seems very mysterious that all of the agencies at our command cannot find one man in Asia.
1: Over a period of 7 years of the most intensive manhunt supposedly in the history of the world.
0: Oh, yes, and the search has been intensified during that entire period, and yet they find no trace of him. And the general consensus is that bin Laden died about 6 or 7 years ago.
1: Right, yeah.
0: And so there's no way they can find a dead man.
1: So the goal then of the real terrorists, the real perpetrators of 9/11, would be what in your mind?
0: Oh yes, it certainly is.
1: What is the purpose of the 9/11 operation?
0: Well, the 9/11 operation was advertised that it changed the world, and no one can see any evidence that our world has changed at all. It's essentially the same situation that occurred on 9/11, that the people are totally misinformed by what occurred, that there's no arrest or indictment of any perpetrators, because the people that they have indicted are people whom they have no evidence of any kind that they had anything to do with 9/11.
1: Yeah.
0: Well, Bill O'Reilly, the commentator, whom Rupert Murdoch pays $10 million a year to be an Israeli propagandist, Bill O'Reilly goes into a fury when anyone calls in and mentions that perhaps George Bush or somebody in Washington had something to do with 9/11. He really almost goes out of his mind.
1: Yeah. Well, what we see is a cabal with the Bush administration that's heavily influenced by a group of what we call neoconservatives. The neocons who are ideologically very close to the Trotskyites.
0: They are Trotskyites people. They were all Trotskyites. And in fact, William Buckley, who recently died, was the publisher of the magazine The National Review, which was the Trotskyite publication. It was almost entirely staffed by Trotskyites.
1: Well, this is a most confusing world. I can understand why people don't understand it. If you have supposedly right-wing politics...
0: Well, they were supposedly the American right-wing, and the National Review was never anything except an Israeli propaganda magazine and a pseudo-CIA house magazine.
1: Well, yeah, most people would consider the Bush administration to be, you know, pretty far right, and most people would consider Trotsky to be pretty far left, actually, communist. But to have the neocons be so similar to the Trotskyites means that these labels, right and left, have lost their meaning, wouldn't you say?
0: Oh, well, the Israeli neocons have never shown any interest in America or sympathy for America. They have continued to publish the Israeli propaganda and Trotskyite propaganda, and that's all they do.
1: Yeah.
0: They don't print anything which is not pure, unadulterated, invented propaganda. So people have no protection from that at all, because they read the National Review and they think they're getting an accurate presentation.
1: And what they're getting is propaganda, yeah.
0: Oh, yes.
1: Yeah. Well, I've got an interesting article about the perpetrators, or what one person or what a group of people put together as their best estimate of who are the 9/11 co-conspirators. And then they've identified 103 people who are likely to be suspects in 9/11. And they include a lot of these neocons, like Paul Wolfowitz.
0: Oh, yes, they were all together. Billy Crystal and all those neocons.
1: Dove Zakheim, Douglas Faith, of course, George Bush, Dick Cheney.
0: Oh, Douglas Faith had a front page story in the Washington Post yesterday. He's very prominent.
1: I'm sorry, I didn't get that.
0: Oh, Douglas Faith had a front-page story printed in the Washington Post yesterday.
1: Yeah.
0: More of his propaganda.
1: Yeah. Well, these are all Zionists.
0: Yes.
1: And many of them have...
0: Well, the Washington Post is a Zionist newspaper.
1: Yeah.
0: You'll never say a word of a criticism of Israel in the Washington Post. And that is the paper that all our congressmen read in Washington.
1: Right, right. Anyway, this article I've got goes through names of 103 people who they think are involved as co-conspirators, and then they do an interesting little summary at the end, and they say that of these people, 34 of the 103 are former corporate executives, which is 33%. 27 are either Israelis or Zionists, and that makes up 26.2% of these co-conspirators, or what they think are co-conspirators. So if you look at the two largest groups within this groupings, you see corporate executives, and you see Israelis and Zionists. Which I think
0: and the United States have never convicted any one of them of anything.
1: That's right. And, of course, the problem of the unsolved crime, the unpunished crime, such as the Kennedy assassination. Have you read the Michael Collins Piper's book, Final Judgment?
0: Oh, yes. Michael Collins Piper is a close friend of mine, and I read all of his books, and I've appeared on his radio program.
1: Okay, you would agree then with his conclusion that Mossad had a lot to do with
0: He was the one who came out with that information, and it's never been challenged by anybody.
1: Yeah, and this is another unsolved crime, isn't it?
0: Oh, it definitely is a crime.
1: Yeah. So what we have is a lot of crimes and not very many people brought to justice. It's really quite phenomenal. But then I guess if you own the press, and if you own, or your team owns the press, and they own the banks, that's a distinct advantage. You can Bill O'Reilly $10 million a year, too. And you can pay Pat Robertson and Joe
0: Falwell. Pat Robertson was one of the worst. I went to school with Pat Robertson at Washington Lee University. But when I knew him, he was active in any Christian endeavor whatsoever. That had come to some years later.
1: This was at Washington University?
0: Washington Lee in Lexington,
1: Washington Lee.
0: Virginia.
1: Yeah.
0: See, Pat lived in Lexington. His father was Congressman Willis Robertson, who was the chairman of the House Banking Committee. He was acquainted with all of the principal bankers on Wall Street.
1: Well, maybe that's why Pat Robertson was always so interested in the Fortune 700. Is that right?
0: Oh, yes. And that's how Pat Robertson was able to finance this big nationwide television network, because that takes a lot of money. And then he and his son, Tim, sold the network, which was financed by contributions from the public, and they sold the network for $750 million, which Pat Robertson and his son spent between them.
1: Wow. Well, that's a little nepotism there, is that right? Okay, so what do we do? How do we attack this octopus?
0: We can't attack the octopus because the octopus has too many arms. You can't chop them all off. They're everywhere.
1: Okay. So you can't attack the octopus, but you haven't given up. So what do you recommend that people do?
0: Well, I try to tell the American people as much of the information about this to alert them to the peril that they're in.
1: Yeah, which is why you're willing to stay up so late on a Tuesday night. We sure appreciate it.
0: Oh yes, it's a pretty pretty late for me because I'm pretty old for staying. I had my 78th birthday a few days ago.
1: Yeah, I can understand, Melody. This show is at a tough time for people on the East Coast. But we appreciate you hanging in and obviously very committed to getting the word out. So, okay, get the word out, talk to people. What else can we do? Write articles?
0: Well, I do a lot of public speaking on this.
2: You do a lot of radio programs, too.
0: I do a lot of radio programs and question and answer programs, everything.
2: I'm still a little interested in that one article that you wrote on, or a book, I'm not sure which, on the murder by injection and the Great Swine Flu Massacre. Can you talk about that a little bit?
0: That's the only history of the American Medical Association. When I went to the Library of Congress to look up the American Medical Association, there was not a single book in the Library of Congress about it. And it was the most powerful lobby in Washington. So I wrote The Murder by Injection, and that helped a little bit.
2: Well, give us a little information as to why that's so significant.
0: The American people are being mass poisoned by the various chemical drugs that are being forced on them by the doctors. See, the American Pharmaceutical Manufacturers Association is a big lobby in Washington. And they're putting all these chemical drugs out on to the people, and they haven't been properly tested, and there are a lot of deaths from that, and a lot of adverse physical reactions.
2: But what did it have to do with the swine flu after World War One or during World War One, one or the other? Did you hear me?
0: No, I didn't get
2: that. What did it have to do with these World War One and the swine flu and the injections?
0: World War One was introduced the use of chlorine, and they used chlorine gas in World War One. And then after the war, they had large stocks of it that they couldn't dispose of, and so they decided to use that chlorine to supposedly purify the water, and the chlorinated water introduced fatal heart attacks in 40% of the American men.
2: That's the first I'd ever heard of that. And any other, I mean, when you're speaking of injection, did that have to do with vaccinations? Eustace?
0: Yeah.
2: Did that have to do with vaccinations?
0: Vaccinations?
2: Mm-hmm.
0: That produces autism in babies, you know. And they're crippled for life because they have a serious brain damage. And I've met a number of victims of autism, and they're crippled for life because there just is no cure.
2: Is this where the vaccinations originated?
0: Pardon?
2: Is this where the vaccinations originated? Was back in
0: They originated principally in England.
2: Okay.
0: And they were imported here and adopted by the United States.
1: And I suppose it helps the empire if the people in the colonies aren't too rebellious, and maybe they would have
0: well, that's
1: motivation.
0: Certainly true.
1: Yeah. Would have a motivation to increase things like these kinds of diseases. It's kind of an ugly thought, but it would appear to be very possible and probable, in fact. Well, in terms of where we are right now on the kind of the trajectory in this worldwide revolutionary conspiracy, how do you see us? What is our best defense to hold on to our national sovereignty, to hold on to the Christian values,
0: Well, our position is critical at the present time because the American dollar has lost almost all of its value, and we're heavily in debt, and the people have no answer to anything.
1: The people what?
0: The people have no answer to any of these problems.
1: Yeah. So you're not thinking that if we can put Hillary or Barack in office that things are going to improve or get solved?
0: Well, as long as we have Hillary and Obama, we have some hope, I guess.
1: Okay, so we'll have more hope than you think with one of those two. And of those two, which one do you think would guide this country in a better direction?
0: People are not going to get that opportunity because Obama and Hillary have offered no solution to any problem in this country, even though Hillary claims she has experience and Obama doesn't really claim anything. But neither one of them are going to help the people of this country.
1: Would you suggest, then, that the best solution is to work on the local level in terms of local politics?
0: The local level is let people begin to work to save themselves on the local level. That's their best bet.
1: Yeah.
0: Certainly nothing's going to come out of Washington that will help them in any way.
1: Right.
0: Although they have promised to send out in May a $400 check to the American citizens, and this $400 check will enable them to pay off their $2 million mortgage.
1: Right, right. Yeah. Well, it seems to me trying to work at the local level also has lots of challenges now, but we have a little better chance of actually affecting some change. So.
0: Well, what do you do? And certainly you're not going to get anything done on the state capitals or at Washington itself.
1: Yeah.
0: The state capitals are all run from Washington and because of the government budget.
1: What would you say is the importance of the oil and gas industry in terms of dictating the direction of this country right now?
0: What direction is the gas and oil going?
1: Yeah, I mean, it seems like oil. Cheney and Bush are oil men and gas men, and it seems like the policies that they have instituted have been very, very, very lucrative. They have fit the oil and gas industry's needs. I mean, do you see that as a major power influence in Washington?
2: I don't think he's caught you on that.
1: Did you understand what I was saying there?
0: Oh, no, I didn't understand the question.
1: Okay, I was just asking about we have these powerful lobbies, the Jewish lobbies, extraordinarily powerful. What about the oil and gas lobby, you know, Exxon, Rockefellers, in terms
0: of... Oh, they're the most powerful lobbies because they have millions of dollars to...
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0: To spin.
1: So in terms of influence, you'd say the oil and the gas industry is right at the very top, right up there with the bankers.
0: It is because they have money enough to pay off all of the senators and congressmen.
1: Pay off all the congressmen? Yeah.
0: Oh, they buy them wholesale.
1: Yeah.
2: Well, you know, I'm... I guess what we might want to kind of summate the evening here with Eustace and probably let him get some shut-eye here. And so do you got any closing comments, Eric and Eustace?
0: Oh, I don't have any closing comments that are particularly hopeful.
1: Well, I guess,
0: We just have to try to survive in an occupied country. See, the South
1: country.
0: Went through the same thing after the Civil War. We were occupied by the federal government and more or less have been occupied ever since. A state representation is really a joke because the state capitals are simply offices of the Washington government.
2: That's interesting. And you, Eric, do you have any closing questions for him?
1: Well, I would just like to say that I think if you get into some of Eustace's books and whatnot, it's possible to see the big picture. And I would just kind of say that to our listeners and suggest that they look into these things and then check out what you see in his books against other books and other sources. Because it is a very, very it's a confusing time. It's very difficult to understand what's going on. A lot of people have fuzzy feelings that something's not right, but they don't know who their enemy is. They think their enemy is, Osama bin Laden or 19 Arab hijackers, et cetera. We are told, we're jerked around by the media. And to look behind the curtain, I think you really need to dig, or you need to find somebody else who has really dug, and then let them be your guide, let them be your ally and helper, and then... So I very much thank Eustace for all the work he has done and is doing to educate people because, speaking as a college professor, we at the academy, we at universities can be very ignorant of these things also. I've been ignorant of most of these things all my life, and I'm starting to learn about them now. And I'm 58, so, better late than never. But... you have to dig, and you have to really want to find out the truth, because you're not going to get it by watching TV or reading the newspaper. So I guess I would just say that I think that Eustace gives us a means of understanding what's going on, which is very powerful. And for myself, I find that. By reading other books, I come up with the same kinds of conclusions, so therefore it seems to hold together. Then the question, of course, is how do we respond, and how do we fight back, how do we try to hold on to our sovereignty, whatever. And that's the big question. I have already asked you that, Eustace, so I don't know if you have any more thoughts on that or not. But
0: We've got to start organizations on the local level before we can get anything done. And just now we don't have the organizations.
1: Yeah, get connected at the local level, yeah.
0: Oh, yes.
2: Well, I'd like to go ahead and close and finish up with some public service announcements and let you two gentlemen... in the evening here, and I want to thank both of you for contributing to the program tonight, and we tried something a little bit new and different, so we were able to upgrade our phone system, so now that we can have our co-host stay at home in Crestone and then call around the country for our guests. And so I want to say good night with both of you, and I really appreciate both you coming on, and good evening.
1: Okay, thanks, Melody, and certainly thanks to you, Eustace, and especially for staying up so late. I kind of apologize for that, but we sure appreciate the opportunity to have this conversation.
0: Well, I know these Western States stations broadcast a lot later than we do on the East Coast here, but
2: yeah.
0: It's worth it to get to reach some people out there.
2: Well, thank you very much again, Eustace.
0: Okay. You're welcome.
1: Good night, Eustace.
2: Good night.
1: Thank you so much again. Okay.
0: All right.
1: Good night.
2: Good night.
1: Bye-bye.
0: Good night.
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1: And welcome to the Audio Imaginarium. Come on in, weary traveler. Hang your cloak on a peg, grab a stool, and come warm yourself by the fire. There are stories to be told, and you are among friends. Great to be with you, as always, and once again, coming to you live from my little studio beneath the stairs here in historic Old Thornhill. 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Just go to my Strange Planet channel on YouTube. Please subscribe, and that way you'll get notifications and reminders when we stream or when a new video is available. And Ryan also uploads my podcasts there as well, Conspiracy Unlimited and the late, great Rock and Roll Twilight Zone, which I'm not making new ones, but those episodes, of course, will live forever online. And just a note that we are only streaming the audio live on YouTube. We're having some webcam issues, but we'll sort those out next week. I got a brand new webcam. It looks absolutely fabulous. And the studio looks great, but it's kind of interfering with the live stream or the audio streaming. So we'll get that sorted, not to worry. But we are streaming the audio. Open lines this hour. Or if you wish, ask me anything. Let me give you those phone numbers right now. 416-360-0740. Again, 416-360-0740. That's in the Greater Toronto area. And toll free from just about anywhere. And we love to hear from you in the United States and all across Canada. Toll free 1-866-740-4740. 1-866-740-4740. And of course, you can start calling right now. And Faz, back at Zoomerplex in Master Control, will be your concierge. So say hi to Faz. Coming up in the second hour, medical plants expert Dr. Cass Ingram will be here. My gosh, how long have I known Cass Ingram? More than 25 years, I should think. And of course, he is the author of The Cure is in the Cupboard and Who Needs Headaches and many, many more books. I've lost count, quite frankly, but he has a new one out. And it's called The Cannabis Cure. And we'll be discussing a compound called BCP. You might want to write that down. This is new information, BCP. And Cass is basically saying, move over THC and CBD and say hello to BCP. ASAP, the new super cannabinoid. It's a recently identified chemical compound that's found not only in cannabis, but in other aromatic plants as well. And it can help, according to a new study, with a host of things. And we'll get into that when Dr. Cass Ingram, the healthy hunter, the health hunter, medical plants expert Cass Ingram joins us. And, next week on the program, we're going to have someone from the UFO MegaCon. The mega conference again happening in Laughlin, Nevada. We'll have a great guest for you. And so stay tuned for more details on that. And for an update on that, just keep checking strangeplanet.ca. That's my website, strangeplanet.ca. And we'll have upcoming show information there. And we'll get you updated on what's happening next week. But we will have someone from that big UFO conference happening in Laughlin, Nevada. That's coming up at the end of this month. And that's called the UFO MegaCon or MegaCon UFO. All right. We are going to dive right into the calls here. I think we have someone waiting. Let me see. Who is it? It's I can't see here. Whoa, what's going on? We have someone from Niagara Falls, but I'm not seeing it. Who's on the line? Who do we have, Faz?
2: Yes, hello, my name is Eugene.
1: Hey, Eugene, you're checking in from Niagara Falls?
2: I had really two issues that I wanted to talk to you about. I wish you guys could get somebody down to our old Fort Niagara near the border, because that is supposed to be really haunted from the wars going back, over 100 years.
1: I have no doubt. I have no doubt that that would be haunted. That would have been, when would that have seen action? The War of 1812, I'm guessing.
2: Yes, right? Yeah, the War of 1812. And they claim that, I mean, you could go there on almost any given night, any time of the year, and there would be paranormal activity.
1: Have you been there? Have you witnessed paranormal activity?
2: Well, not living far from there. I mean, I've heard all the stories. Some of them have gotten the newspapers. But nobody from the media, either online or on the radio, has really pursued it, you know, recently in the recent years. And so, you know, I was just something like a suggestion for maybe your program.
1: No, it sounds great. If I can find someone to speak to that. Of course, we have Fort York, which also saw action, of course, during the War of 1812. And there are some fabulous ghost stories of people seeing soldiers and so forth.
2: I know that you get into the Kennedy assassination. Lyndon Johnson's attorney, Barr McLennan, I think was his name, he wrote a second book, and it was called The Verdict. This book ended up being suppressed. On Kennedy's 50th anniversary, they were going to bring this book, you know, with Mr. McLennan in public, and all of a sudden he never did the interviews. You go to Amazon, and Amazon had said that the book's not in circulation. You'd have to try to go through England. And I'm wondering, well, hey, you know, what is this about if the book was suppressed?
1: That's fascinating. I've heard of Barr McLennan. I've done programs previously on LBJ's a potential connection to the assassination, potential. I don't know what's happening with that book specifically. It's possible there's a legal issue. You know, if he's naming someone who's still alive, maybe from the LBJ estate, maybe they issued a cease and desist order. Hard to say without knowing the particulars.
2: With, Jack Ruby, that when he went in and sent the Western Union, that he told people there, or one lady that I think that's still living, that they were holding Oswald up for him. Now, whether that's true or not, or whether that would suppress the book, I don't know. But McLennan was one of Johnson's attorneys.
1: All right. Well, maybe I can reach out to Barr McLennan and find out what's happening.
2: Yeah.
1: The other thing is John Barber. Do you remember John Barber?
2: On YouTube, they said that he had cancer, but he seemed to recover, and he was doing an interview program in Texas about a year ago. But then again, they never mentioned the book, The Verdict.
1: Right. But John Barber is going to be on the program. Actually, he'll be live in studio with me in April. I don't have a date specifically yet. He has a new book out. I mean, he's really one of the pioneers of reality TV. And of course, he had that program, Real People, that was very popular, I guess, in the early 80s. And he's quite a JFK assassination researcher and a documentary filmmaker. So I'll broach that with him as well. But I will look up Barr McLennan. That's a great suggestion. Thank you so much, Eugene.
2: Okay, thank you. Bye.
1: Bye-bye. And we can also look into doing something on the fort down there, Fort Erie, which supposedly is haunted. Oh, I also wanted to mention that if you are in the YouTube live chat, I'll also be taking your questions as well. So all of our regulars, Gord and Weiwei, or is it YY? I never know. I'm sorry. Send me a pronouncer, would you? YY or Weiwei? You betcha. So if you have any questions in the live chat, we'll take yours as well. All right, back to the phones we go. 416-360-0740 and toll free from out of town, 1-866-740-4740. And who do we have up next? I think it's Keith in Rochester. All right, here comes trouble. Keith, you're on.
3: Different groups around the world are forming strange alliances. Members of within the same group are pointing, accusing fingers at each other, and a lot of this surrounds anti-Semitism, and I'm wondering how this is all going to shake out. I can see a rise of not only anti-Semitism, but just different groups who social media are just seeing things in each other that were at each other's throats really bad, and it's getting worse, and no one will come down and talk common sense and reach out across the aisle. And I'm very concerned, not with just my country, but I see things politically correct in your country with having to use pronouns. And this is going on around the world, and people are simply being beaten down, And with the rising anti-Semitism, I see some really tough times ahead, and no one is backing down, willing to look at the other person's side of the argument.
1: Excellent points, Keith. Thank you for the call. Well, there are a couple of things there. Yes, political correctness is sort of one issue. It's funny though because yes, we're sort of walking on eggshells in terms of many other issues. But you're right. On the other hand, it seems to be open season in some quarters, particularly on social media and in the U.S. House of Representatives, no less. And there is an issue. There is a problem. With the Democratic Party, the radical base of the Democratic Party, which is growing. Of course, we have recent comments from certain members of the U.S. House. And the House Speaker, Nancy Pelosi, seems very timid in tackling this. They tried to pass a resolution condemning anti-Semitism, and they didn't name the particular member of the House, Omar, from Minnesota, who is from Somalia originally, and she has been supported by AOC, Alexandria Cortez, and others have refused to condemn her statements. Now, I have to say that it's okay to criticize the state of Israel, that the policy. If you want, I mean, I'm one of these Israel right or wrong guys. I'm a great supporter of the state of Israel. I have stated that, you know, numerous times, and I will never back down from that position. Do they make mistakes? Of course, they make mistakes. But Israel is a great ally. They share our values. They share our values, and they are very deserving of our support. But it's okay. I don't think. For example, that Omar should be kicked off the this committee or that committee because she wants to criticize Israel. But that's the least of what she has said. I mean, she has said, you know, many other things that are very concerning, as have some other members of the radical wing of the Democratic Party. So they have a problem going into 2020. And the Speaker of the House, Nancy Pelosi, seems very timid and unwilling. They couldn't even pass a simple resolution, even after they tried to sort of water it down. So that's going to be very interesting. Very interesting. All right. Let's say hi to Charles, who's checking in from Ohio. Hey, Charles, how are you? Welcome to the Conspiracy Show.
4: I'm fine. And how about yourself?
1: Terrific. And whereabouts in Ohio are you?
4: I'm near the Cleveland area.
1: Beautiful. Got to get down to, I want to take my boys down to Cleveland and Cincinnati, maybe this spring or summer to catch some baseball games. We're on one of these missions. I'm going to take them to a baseball game in every stadium, baseball park in the major leagues. So, and this year we've decided we're going to do it geographically so we can do it in an efficient manner. Cleveland, Cincinnati, and I'm thinking maybe Pittsburgh in one trip.
4: That's great. I'll be happy to see you down here.
1: Terrific. All right. So what's on your mind, my friend?
4: I wanted to talk a little bit about greenhouse gas and global warming.
1: All right. One of my favorite topics.
4: Okay. We're offered solutions for these problems, and there's one I haven't heard much about. Greenhouse gases are basically the two major causes they give us for it are our power generation and our transportation. And the thing is that we're using our gas, whether you believe in it or not, we're using our gas inefficiently.
1: No, there's no question about that.
4: Okay,
1: there is no question about that. I'm sorry, go ahead.
4: They're pushing for zero emission vehicles. Well, there's a system to burn hydrocarbon fuels, diesel fuels, even coal. Burn it in a closed loop system. They use it in submarines. It's called air independent propulsion, and you can find it closed cycle diesel powered systems for submarines. I mean, it's not popular for submarines. The U.S. took, and they decided back in the early 60s or before that they were going to go all nuclear, but navies around the world use closed cycle systems. They're not using the diesel one, although they can also make that. But it also applies to our internal combustion engines in our cars. See, to solve the global problem of greenhouse emissions from automobiles and power generation, all of their solutions are tearing out, tearing up, and melting down all our cars. Well, that ain't going to work. Simple modification.
1: How are they going to build these gigantic, ridiculous wind turbines without fossil fuel?
4: Exactly. And any other solution just to build all the batteries for all the battery powered cars and for hardening the grid to take all the power that it's going to take to power up these cars. Well, the best solution is to convert the cars on the road and the new ones coming out to a closed cycle fuel system.
1: That's fascinating. I wasn't familiar with this. I'm going to look into that. I've had another gentleman on, an inventor from Utah, Salt Lake City,
4: him.
1: David Urth,
4: yep.
1: Who, and I should do a follow-up with him.
4: His catalytic converting process that will convert the carbon dioxide and emissions, make them more harmless. And I remember the show. It was very interesting.
1: Right. Yes, he basically had a device that could uncouple the carbon molecule so that it disassociated. Essentially what you had coming out from the tailpipe was just some inert gases and water vapor. But you see, this, I think, gets to the nub of it. The alarmists aren't interested in solutions.
4: Yes.
1: They're only interested in offering their version of the cure, which is about control and the huge transfers of wealth. That's what it's really about.
4: Exactly. Their control and consolidation. They want to control the companies. They don't like the innovation. Yeah, I think your inventor you interviewed said the not invented here syndrome with a lot of companies. And they brush everything else aside.
1: Exactly. Instead of trying to shut down, imagine trying to shut down fossil fuel industry. I mean, we've already, I think, done irreparable harm to the Canadian economy up here. We would have to shut down. I think in order to meet, someone did the calculations on this, in order to meet the goal set forth in the Paris Accord, we would basically have to shut down not only our energy sector, but also our agricultural sector. People forget that petroleum is essential to agriculture, not only to fuel farm machinery, of course, but also for things that we spray on crops. It's also integral to medical pharmaceuticals, for example.
4: Well,
1: so this idea that we're going to end the use of fossil fuels is a suicide mission.
4: Basically, it is the industrial revolution because every individual's efforts. It's the gas that takes us to work. It's the electricity that heats our homes and that cools our homes. It's our comfort, convenience. Gasoline and fossil fuels are everything, and we are purposely, they've known for years. Look, the basic closed cycle fuel system was first proposed in a patent in the 1930s, and I found them as recently as 2000. People trying to get push

0: to take agricultural byproducts and make cheap alcohol by bombarding the alcohol in the electron emitters, and it was very cheap, and 60 Minutes was all excited about it. And
1: all right, all right. But here's the problem. We never seem to get the same efficiency and power that we get from fossil fuels. So that's the sticking point here. All right, let's take a time out. We'll come back, take more of your calls. Open lines, ask me anything. 416-360-0740, 1-866-740-4740. 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
1: Hey, welcome back. Just steeping my tea here in my little studio beneath the stairs. Thanks for joining us. And just a reminder, we are not streaming a video on the live YouTube stream tonight. We will resume that next week, hopefully, when we get our webcam fixed. But we are streaming the audio. Again, just go to our YouTube channel, Strange Planet, and join us there every week if you're not able to listen live on Zoomer Radio here in Toronto, AM 740. 4096.7. Open lines this hour in until the top of the hour, and then in the second hour, Dr. Cass Ingram will be with us, and we'll talk about super cannabinoids and a new chemical compound. Well, it's not new, but I guess it's been sort of recently discovered as having certain health effects. There is a scientific study, and we'll talk about that with Cass, along with other medicinal plants. With the health hunter, Dr. Cass Ingram. Now, before the break, we had Ed in London who checked in, and he wanted to respond to a call from Charles in Ohio regarding greenhouse gases. And then you had something else you wanted to talk about. Ed, go ahead.
2: Yes, I did. Thanks for getting me back on here. I just wondered if any updates on the lawsuit against the Democratic Party in which the three people from the law firm were killed. Have they done anything about that, or there's no news up here about it?
1: Just remind, when you say three people from the law firm.
2: Yes, that Bernie Sanders supporters had invested millions of dollars and thought that the superdelegates had cheated them out of the domination against Hillary. And
1: Oh, that's right. And the gentleman that served, yeah, who served the subpoena, I guess it was, wound up dead in his home. Yes. Now, there were three lawyers. There was one found on a Florida beach.
2: That's exactly.
1: As well, in Debbie Wasserman Schultz's district. And there was a third. Remind me who the third was.
2: Somebody was run over by a truck and their lawyer from the same law firm.
1: Ah, all from the same law firm. Yeah, that's right, the process server. I remember the first two. I forgot about the third. No, I have heard nothing, not surprisingly, about that. Oh, have you heard anything?
2: No, I think that's kind of discouraging if your law firm's losing all its members. So I'm just wondering if they've decided to pass or what's going on. There's nothing in the news about it.
1: Well, nothing in the mainstream news, but I'll have to poke around and see what else I can find. Because it's also been very quiet on the Seth Rich front, of course. The Las Vegas shooting. So, you know, these stories tend to die on the vine in the mainstream media. And that's why we have the alternative news, in order to keep, pulling at these threads. Thanks a lot for the call. Oh, did you want to add anything else before I move on?
2: No, I'm just saying the news has been pushed aside by the constant tweeting of President Trump, and they just

0: want to jump on all that.
1: They certainly do take the bait, don't they? All right. Thanks for the call in London, Ed. Next, we have Alex from Toronto. Alex, good evening. Welcome to The Conspiracy Show.
2: Yeah. Hi, Richard. China has had that one person, one policy, one child. And it's causing havoc in that country. Now, it occurred to me that in the States, they must have had the same problem back during the Civil War, because they lost 800,000 young men in a four-year period. And I was trying to find a book or something relating to this problem, because there must have been a lot of old maids during that period shortly after the Civil War. And I'm wondering how long it took to get the balance back in order.
1: Right.
2: Do you know anything about that?
1: Not regarding the Civil War, although the sort of the big influxes of immigration, I think, started shortly thereafter, maybe a generation later, 1880s, 1890s, even before. Mass immigration from Ireland and primarily from the UK.
2: Well, that was 1840s from Ireland. They already had that because...
1: Well, even after the potato famine, yes, there was... you're right. After the potato famine, there was a big influx. But then, well, maybe by the late 19th century, maybe we began to see immigrants from places in Southern Europe, like Italy. I'm not exactly sure when that started. But yeah. I would imagine that would have offset the demographic issue somewhat. Now, in China, I believe they've discontinued the one-child policy.
2: Yeah, they have now. But it occurred to me that in the 1870s, from 1865 to about 1880, that 15-year period, they had a lot of probably young women that weren't able to find a mate. So it must have been pretty hard on them, because I don't know what the population was in America in 1865. But when you lose 800,000, that's nearly a million young men within a short period of time. So they certainly must have had a lot of problems trying to find a suitor at that time, the young ladies.
1: It's an excellent point.
2: Yeah, now, if anybody has my understanding on it, I'd like to hear about it.
1: Right. Now, what has happened in China, my understanding is, they have created a somewhat similar problem. I mean, obviously, we're talking about a country of over 1.5 billion people. Women of a certain age, or sorry, men of a certain age, are having trouble finding a bride. It's the exact opposite, because obviously, the culture there in China, they favor having male children. And the horrible, horrible situation where they are having sex selection abortions and these sorts of things. We never hear about that from the feminists. Do you notice? They never attack China for their selective abortion to select gender, where they, you know, young girls, unborn female is being aborted in China. So what we have now are cohorts of young men running around in China. They can't find mates, girlfriends. And so what happens to men at a particular age when they don't settle down is they get into trouble.
2: That's right.
1: They behave badly. And so China is having to deal with that. It's a demographic problem of their own creation. Mm-hmm. And I'm not sure, you know, how long that's going to take to sort itself out.
2: Right. Well, if any of your listeners know of a book whereas they dealt with the problem, because I don't know what the problem is. If they had 20 million people in the States at that time, in nearly a million died from the war and the injuries afterwards, there must have been a lot of imbalance in the cities, primarily. because that's where the wars were fought.
1: No doubt.
2: Mason-Dixon line on down.
1: Alex, you raise an interesting point, and I'll try and look into that for you. Thank you so much. I've got to move along. Let's see. Oh, I want to go to the YouTube stream chat, and King Akira has a question. He says, can you please talk about Philip Marshall again? He, the author of The Big Bamboozle. All right. I think I've mentioned this a few times on the program. Some of you may have heard the program I did with Philip Marshall. I'm trying to remember how long ago it was, maybe 2012. Philip Marshall was a retired airlines pilot. I think he flew for United. And after he retired and after 9/11, he launched a class action lawsuit, I think against the Bush family, on behalf of the other families of the United Airline pilots who died during 9/11. And they were trying to get to the truth and find out what really happened and so forth. And then he wrote a book called The Big Bamboozle, which relied heavily on Senator Bob Kerry's, I believe it was Bob Kerry from Florida. I may have that name wrong. I'll have to check. But he was the he sort of chaired a joint Senate House investigation into 9/11, not the second one that most people are aware of that issued the 9/11 report. This was one prior, and they tried to subpoena FBI agents and so forth and get to the truth. They were basically that committee. They hired a professional crack team of professional investigators. And they started poking around and finding some connections to the Saudi royal family. And then the investigation was pretty much shut down. They were told they couldn't subpoena certain FBI agents in the field, many of whom were saying, listen, the hijackers were being, you know, escorted around and they had access to Boeing flight simulators. And they even pointed to the Saudi ambassador to Washington, to the United States, Prince, they used to call him Bandy Bush, I think. He was so close to the Bush family. Anyway, I interviewed Philip and also for my television show. I met him in Santa Monica. And several months later, I received an email. It was a link to a news story, I believe, in Sacramento or Santa Barbara, where Philip lived. And he had allegedly shot and killed his two children before turning the gun on himself. A murder-suicide. Absolutely horrific. And I mean, obviously, I didn't know Philip that well. I had no indication, based on our meeting, that something like that would happen. I can't say I knew him that well, but he seemed like such a rational, kind, gentle person. Who knows? There was some speculation that perhaps there was a hit team to silence him because of the revelations in The Big Bamboozle. And if you think about it, what better way to discredit someone than turning them into a murderer, killing his own children, and then suiciding him, and so he can't obviously, you know, speak for himself. We don't know, and I don't know that we'll ever know the full truth of what happened to Philip Marshall. The curious thing was, immediately upon receiving that email and learning of Philip Marshall's horrible death, I went into my email to check my email thread. It's something I do. Maybe it's somewhat morbid. I don't know. I don't mean it to be, but I always look to see what my last communication was with someone once they've passed on. And it was gone. The entire email thread was gone. I can't tell you why. I didn't delete it. I know that much. All right. Back with more calls in a moment. Open lines right here on The Conspiracy Show. 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
1: All right, welcome back. Open lines this hour till the top of the hour, and then in the second hour, we will be joined by Dr. Cass Ingram, and we'll talk about medicinal plants, particularly cannabinoids, in a new chemical compound, according to a recent study that supposedly can help out with a number of health problems, and that's upcoming on the program. All right, Melanie is in Toronto. Melanie, welcome to the Conspiracy Show.
3: Hi, great show as usual, and I think they might think of making you a permanent host, probably of Coast to Coast eventually.
1: Oh, no.
3: No, but you've got that calming voice. You're my favorite alternative host. You have that soft, gentle sort of tone that sort of makes you get into the story. You're not choppy. Your intonation, for myself as a singer, you have a very wonderful intonation. But what I want to discuss is just two comments. The first one is that I am so terribly disappointed in institutions that are set up to basically protect people in general. That's what they're set up for. But it seems that my observation over the last 10 years has been that these institutions that are set up, whatever they are set up to protect themselves and their financial holdings. And I'm talking about government, unions, policing, medical, all of these. They seem to serve themselves, and sometimes they don't even serve the membership of the institutions. Nurses' unions, for example, Wetlaufer, is it the one that ended up murdering all those patients? All those warning signs, they didn't seem to do anything about it. And I feel so sad in this day and age that I've come to this age to realize, because I've had such great hope and trust in institutions, that it's really disappointing. And I'm just wondering how many people out there feel the same way, that they're sort of feeling, you know, weary and shoulders sort of bent. Like, where is the justice in a lot of these institutions? Because they're not protecting us, the people they were set up to protect. It seems it's just like a monster that's just, you know, going, you know, its own way and forgetting, you know, what it was supposed to set up for. Like, the gods of Mount Olympus are all falling, you know?
1: And that is one of the immutable laws of nature, is mm-hmm. that, now I'll talk about government institutions or bureaucracies. Mm-hmm. And there are great people that
3: there
1: work.
3: There are, absolutely.
1: Bureaucrats, of course there are.
3: Yeah.
1: Most of them. But they just, I call them synthetic beasts.
3: Yeah.
1: And they grow, and it becomes their purpose. It's like when you create a life, mm-hmm. it's the overriding, you know, driving force is to grow.
3: Yes.
1: And that's what bureaucracies do. They want to grow, they expand power.
3: Right.
1: And they start out well intentioned.
3: Mm-hmm. True. I mean, where would we be without them? We'd be end up like, you know, China with face recognition and thought control. But the whole thing is, sometimes some institutions are not so dangerous to the public. But when you give extreme powers, for example, just to take into consideration our policing, you give them a badge and you give them a gun, and they're not held up to the same accountability that, you know, the rest of us are. It's a dangerous world, because
1: it can be. It can be.
3: Extremely
1: absolutely.
3: Extremely dangerous. And maybe we should vet them up with, you know, more assessments, psychiatric assessments, to see if we're getting sociopaths in that. Because Reader's Digest had a great article a couple of years ago as to what careers sociopathic behaviors are noted. And they're usually noted in the military and policing, and of all of the ones that shocked me the most was in medicine, and that's nursing, right? And that sort of anywhere you have power or teaching over somebody in a lesser position than you are, who has no power. And maybe we should give more psychological tests to who we're accepting into these professions. But the other lighthearted issue I'd like to say is, someone who I know is very intelligent said about the fossil fuel problem, what about planes and jets? I mean, can you imagine how much pollution is going into the atmosphere atmosphere into the, you know, into our ozone layer and destroying it and causing holes. I mean, we have millions of flights every year and all that that's going. Can you see a politician who's so pro wind power telling them, you know what, will you stop flying? Can you see that, you know, our planet, nobody flying anywhere? Because I think that's causing more problems to our air than any cars could. What do
1: well,
3: you think?
1: AOC has already floated that idea in her new Green Deal. But the ozone, that's another issue. Our ozone is repairing itself. Pollution is separate from carbon dioxide as a greenhouse gas. CO2, not a pollutant in my books. It's a nutrient. We need it for life. All right, Melanie, thanks for the call. We'll take some more on the other side. Stay with us on The Conspiracy Show.
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1: With us for the full hour, we will open the phone lines as well. Questions and comments. Dr. Cass, an expert on the health benefits of certain medicinal plants, has been on with us many, many times. Of course, extolling the virtues of wild oregano oil extract. And today we're talking about cannabinoids, a super cannabinoid. A recent study at the University of Bonn in Germany about the anti-inflammatory and neurological benefits of something called BCP. This is a recently discovered chemical compound, BCP, but it's not only found in the hemp plant, as Cass has explained. It is found in many of the foods, spices, and plants that we love. If you love cinnamon, it's there. If you love the smell of a chrysanthemum, it's there. It's in sage. It's in rosemary. It's in oregano. It's in cinnamon. It's in orange and lime and lemon. It just seems to be everywhere. Now, Cass, before the break, you were talking about receptors, and there is the CB1 receptor and the CB2 receptors. To me, this is fascinating that we have receptors that are in our body that are designed to receive cannabinoids. Is that correct? Am I hearing you correctly? Okay, I don't think we have Cass. Oh, there he is. Hey, Cass, we tried to fix your phone. Okay. So talk to me about the CB1 and the CB2 receptors. This is something in our body that is designed to receive cannabinoids.
4: Absolutely. The CB1 receives the THC, or the decarboxylated, you know, the hallucinogenic material. But it's there for some kind of a reason, because even industrial hemp has a small amount of THC. It's just that the marijuana today has been made way high in that, you know, so people get hit pretty hard. Now, then you have CB2, and that receives the BCP, the caryophyllene. It receives the limonene, the pinene. It receives the cannabidiol. And that CB2 receptor, it also receives your naturally occurring cannabinoids that your body is synthesizing. And the fun part there also is that CB2 is not just in the brain; it's in the white blood cells, the red cells, the liver, the lungs, the chest, the bone, and the bone marrow. So that's pretty fascinating, really.
1: It is, and the fact is that the CB2 receptor, you're saying, you don't get that psychoactive effect. You don't, because people, you know, they want the health benefits, but they don't want to get high.
4: You can't.
1: Not everyone, obviously.
4: You can't get high on CB2.
1: Right.
4: Now,
1: if
4: you overload the system, you can get this little sort of sluggishness or what have you, like I experienced. But there's no way you can't get addicted. It's impossible. And even if you smoked industrial hemp, a joint would have to be the size of two telephone poles or something. You're not going to get it, okay?
1: Right. So this leads to the question then, Cass. I mean, we didn't talk, you know, I didn't bring you on to talk about, you know, legalization versus non-legalization. But, you know, I'm certainly in favor of, you know, medicinal use, but I have grave reservations about, you know, legalizing recreational use just to smoke it to get high because, A, you know, I don't think we have long-term studies. It could be a gateway drug. And more importantly, we don't know everything we need to know about the effect of THC on young developing brains.
4: Well, that's a big issue, actually. You can't be having your 12-year-old smoking pot. More, you're rolling it with tobacco half the time. And
1: yes.
4: It's bad enough that we have tobacco and alcohol epidemics, let alone the harder drugs. So there's no regulation on this legalization. There's no education. We don't have a school education system to say, okay, it's legal, but we don't recommend that developing youth smoke anything, let alone a hallucinogenic drug.
1: Right. Well, that was the rationale for legalizing it up here, and so that the government could somewhat regulate it. But I just think it's folly. However, what you're saying, though, if we can get the health benefits from cannabinoids without the THC, but more importantly, we don't even need to get it from the hemp plant.
4: No, we don't need to get it. Exactly. We can get it from wait a minute. There are a few things that the that hemp might do that cinnamon and clove and oregano may not. And I've outlined that in my book, The Cannabis Cure. It does have certain diseases that it's effective for. So we might want some of that industrial hemp as a supplement, the crude extract, like the hempanol,
1: right,
4: for instance, to speed things up. But you're right. I mean, if we ate more basil, lots of oregano, rosemary, you know, cinnamon, cloves, we would be getting, chamomile tea, we would be getting a cannabinoid effect, a positive one. And why do we even eat that stuff? Why do we love that? Black pepper. It's you don't know it, but it's making you feel better. It's giving you
1: because we're wired to receive it. We evolved to consume it.
4: We are totally wired to receive it. And you know how good the oregano is, the oil of oregano that we use.
1: Absolutely.
4: D73. My God, that's a hammer for chronic illness and for activating the brain and for seizures, for tremors. And I must say, and for Parkinson's and MS, I've been using it for decades for these types of things. Stroke victims, the Greeks, migraines, I've been using it. The Greeks used oregano for migraines and for neurological damage, the ancients. But they also used cannabis for that. The Greeks used oregano for seizures, but they also used cannabis. You see?
1: So the BCP is an anti-inflammatory. So
4: well, that's
1: arthritis. I mean, what disease isn't caused by inflammation?
4: Well, the inflammation doesn't cause anything. It's a consequence. So you have infections. Let's say you have a lot of people have knee pain and they have ankle pain and hand pain, and they come to me, doctor, I have this arthritis or I have this pain in my knee and my ankles. I have this inflammation. I'm taking turmeric. I say, that's all and good. But you don't have knee pain. You have fungus. You see? See how the cause is? I look at their tongue. I look at their skin. I say, you got the candida. You got the fungus. And the fungus is causing your ankle pain and knee pain and hand pain. So what do? I give them oil. I give them BCP. Sure, they want to have their turmeric. Yeah, I'll give them oregano oil. But I give them the oregano oil to kill the fungus. Or if they have parasites and the parasites are causing arthritis, I want to kill the parasite.
1: That's the culprit. I see. Okay.
4: Yeah.
1: Now, I mentioned earlier, I just read that where Tom Seaver, the great New York Mets pitcher, has dementia at 74. And lo and behold, I don't know if you heard this, Cass, lo and behold, what did they find back in 1991? Tom Seaver got Lyme disease when he was living in Connecticut.
4: Yeah. the first thing that came to my mind is he got bit by a tick. So here he's going to have, well, they're going to say we should give some turmeric. We should give some anti-inflammatory. We should kill the tick. We mean kill the spirochete. And that spirochete is eating his brain.
1: It reoccurred apparently in 2012. If you've had chronic Lyme disease for all those years, isn't it too late?
4: No, it's not necessarily too late. If you remember the guy that was in the nursing home, how do we know he didn't have Lyme? The guy's he's toast. He's back home now. The other guy, the golfer, he's always in the woods. He could have some Lyme. Maybe that's why the BCP-rich hempanol and the hempanol super strength and the oreganol that I gave him, the juice of oregano, the brain detox, that was his protocol. He went, he got rid of the whole problem in a month. So our dementia case is infectious dementia. So he would benefit from the neuroregeneration, but he also needs the oil of oregano, the juice of oregano, that kind of a thing to get him back on his feet, if we can do it,
1: Right, and you're saying, again, BCP, it's suggested by studies that BCP can regenerate neurons in the brain.
4: This is the fact in my experience as a doctor. When I give anything, now here's the secret, though. Raw BCP is superior to cooked. So when we used to give the oil of a wild oregano and the juice of oregano to the stroke victims, to the Lyme victims, to the dementia victims, we would get a measured result. But if we give the raw type, where you extract the BCP terpene with no heat, then we're 10, 20 times more aggressive. And I'll explain why. And that, just so people know, there are products. Like, it would be hempanol super strength with the oregano, raw oregano. It would be, I mentioned, the brain detox. That kind of be the hempanol CF super strength. I just want to get that on the table for folks. But here's what we know.
1: Just hold on to it, Cass. You tell us what you know on the other side. We'll take a quick time out. We'll come back. We're talking cannabinoids with Dr. Cass Ingram here on The Conspiracy Show. My name is Richard Serrett. 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
1: And we are back with Dr. Cass Ingram, and his new book is The Cannabis Cure. And we are talking about some of the health benefits of cannabinoids. And we tend to focus on THC, and we focus on CBDs, and we talk about the medicinal benefits of marijuana, but we've overlooked BCP. And a recent study at Bonn University is finding many health benefits of this chemical compound.
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1: That is not only found in hemp, but found in a host of other aromatic plants. And we were talking before the break, Cass, about that while we don't need hemp necessarily, there are certain things found in hemp that aren't found in other aromatic plants.
4: Well, this is right. You see, hemp oil resin, or crude extract, I call it, has up to 85 cannabinoids. There's no other plant, let's face it, that has that many. And then it's got, 10, 15, 20 terpenes. So what the terpenes of hemp are common with cinnamon, with clove, with rosemary, with oregano, with black pepper, and more. But the cannabinoids, you don't find those in the cinnamon. Not like that. You find the BCP, but you don't find that other 80 group. Now, but first of all, here's the secret. If you cook it, you lose it. and this is with hemp especially. You want the results, you want big results, it's got to be raw. So, case history. Look at the science. The science using CBD isolate or CBD fortified for epilepsy shows 10% remission. Not bad, because epilepsy, nobody goes in remission. They keep on the Dilantin and the drugs forever. These are children.
1: Right.
4: When we gave the crude extract to a child 7 years, he's been with seizures for 6 years, in 72 hours, gone. Permanently gone. Seizures every day, gone, gone, gone, gone. Because that's raw. When you cook those cannabinoids, when you decarboxylate them, when you cook them in the marijuana, when you smoke it, that's when it goes crazy and makes the hallucinogenic. Then you destroy those terpenes. You destroy those cannabinoids. You destroy the molecule. You change it. And it's not... The body can receive those cannabinoids lock and key only if they're in a raw state. Perfectly. You'll get some benefit from the cooked, but not as much.
1: This is fascinating because, you know, there are in the United States in particular where they have not legalized marijuana in every state, even medicinal marijuana. And so you have, it's heartbreaking. These parents desperate to try and find something for their children who have epilepsy. And so they'll move to a state where it's medicinal marijuana is legal or recreational.
4: Right.
1: But that's not necessary, you're saying, if they use the BCPs.
4: First of all, you're getting marijuana extracts and they're using hexane and butane gas. You want to give that to your kid? You know, and they're using isopropyl alcohol acetone's fingernail polish. What are we doing here?
1: Oh, dear.
4: You know, and then they're triple distilling it. This is the CBD movement. They don't know what they're doing. So I have the cannabis cure, and I just wrote the hemp oil miracle. It's coming out in maybe a month and a half. And so the hemp oil miracle talks all about this crude hemp resin from 10,000 years to date. Why do we have to change everything? If the Scythians did it one way, and the caveman did it another, and the Greeks did it one way, and the Romans did it this way, and the Islamics did it that way, and the Hindus did it, they all did the same thing. Okay? Why do we have to change that? They
1: right.
4: worship I want, the plant, you know?
1: We were talking about BCP for inflammation. What about, you know, one of the things that people who smoke recreationally insist also that it's also medicinal because it helps them deal with anxiety.
4: Yeah.
1: What about BCPs and anxiety?
4: Well, can you think of anything more calming than cinnamon and hot milk? Come on. BCP is the substance in cannabis that makes you nice and sedated and calm and relaxed, people. So yes, you're right. The Bond research on inflammation, we know it's good for that. But look at the other uses. Anxiety, neurosis, irritability, stress, obsessive compulsive. And then look at the neurological diseases at large, you know, depression too, by the way. You're talking MS, you're talking Parkinson's, you're talking seizures, you're talking epilepsy, you're talking autism, the hardcore stuff, Tourette syndrome, BCP. You see how that opens us up? It's not going to be just hemp extract, which I hope the hempenol is more and more available in Canada. I don't even know if it's legal there, but surely you can get that in the United States. You can check your Canadian store and see what they're doing, But think about what we opened up. The mothers with autism, they can start giving cinnamon too, right? Instead of just relying on, is it going to be legal? Are they going to allow it? All our legislators, what are we going to do? Do that, but take the cinnamon, add more clove, right? More oregano, more rosemary, more sage.
1: Hey, it can't wait. It can't wait, as a wise man once said. All right, listen, we'll take another time out, come back. We'll also take some calls for Dr. Cass Ingram. As we continue to talk about BCP, the super cannabinoid, right here on The Conspiracy Show. Stay with us.
0: 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The truth is not out there. It's right here. 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
1: Dr. Cass Ingram stays with us, author of The Cannabis Cure. Now, we want to be very careful. You mentioned Israel because they've been doing a lot of studies on cannabinoids, and there are some people who, I want to be careful about how I say this, who believe that cannabinoids have helped with cancer.
4: Yes. Okay.
1: And I don't want to give false hope, the studies I think are. I don't necessarily know that there's anything definitive out there. I want to be careful.
4: Here's the deal, okay? So they don't allow any studies in the States, but the NCI is funding Israeli studies. So, yes, they have demonstrated some anti-tumor properties, which is common. It's called apoptosis, where you take the hemp, obviously the full spectrum. You don't want to be taking hexane residues, right? That's a carcinogen. So the full spectrum hemp, some studies over the years have shown it causes the cell to program itself for its own death, right? Hey, you know what? Berries do that. Turmeric does it. Oregano does it. This is no surprise. So in the book, we do talk about the brain cancer. I would definitely add the cannabinoid proper quality product to the rest of your treatment protocol. No problem with that. But I think the bigger uses for the cannabis or hemp extract are neurological diseases, the anxiety, like you said, the stress, wiped out, not relaxed, can't get calm, insomnia. There's also this hempenol PM with the hops. Hops is in the same family as chamomile. In the same family as cannabis. The two together knock you into REM sleep. What do you think? I've written 30 books. I'm an insomniac. I used to have to knock me out. Come on. And then the MS and Parkinson's seizures, we said, but also addictions. This is not well known. Quality hemp extract is effective for marijuana addiction, alcohol.
1: Isn't that ironic? Using the hemp plant to get you off of marijuana.
4: Exactly. But only the CB2 activating industrial hemp. And that, maybe marijuana would do it too if you extracted the resin. And that, also heroin and cocaine. Now, here's the deal. People are taking heroin, cocaine, marijuana because it gives them something. Nobody's just taking it just, because I'm going to destroy myself or I'm going to just mad at the world. They get something, alcohol too. When you start taking this industrial hemp, you start feeling good. You feel too good. You don't want the other stuff. You lose your desire. I mean, I have helped people with even SSRI drugs. You know how hard they are. Case history, the guy with the Zoloft, he's got two PhDs. He can't get a job. He's been on Zoloft for 20 years. He messed himself up. He's a friend. I yank him in. I say, get off the stupid stuff. Come on, get off. Well, I can't. I know you can't right away. We know that. You have to gradually. So I gave him the hempenol super strength, the one with the oregano, and the hempenol CF with this calm and focus without. I gave him both bottles. I just gave them to him. I said, take the stuff under the tongue. He got off the drug, man. 20 years he was hooked on the stuff. He got a job. He's driving an Uber. But it's better than
1: that's
4: nothing,
1: a start.
4: Right?
1: It's a start. Absolutely. It's a good start.
4: So that's kind of how it works, people. You got big five categories, neurological, addiction, stress, and stress syndrome, anxiety, neurosis, your cancer support, and your inflammation support, of course, is pretty big, but it's more powerful. Here's an interesting caveat. Okay, so hemp works on the endocannabinoid system. Turmeric works on the COX, too. Oregano works on the opiate. Can you imagine if you combine all that stuff?
1: Yeah. Right. It seems like we have put all our eggs in the medical marijuana basket without thinking this thing through.
4: We hadn't thought it through at all. And then everybody going to the legislature, we got to have, we're completely blindsided. We already have it, like you said. Why wait? It's right under our nose. And it's all the cannabinoid-rich spices. With the caveat that hemp oil or marijuana oil, if that's what you choose, I'd rather have the hemp oil, has these 80 to 100 cannabinoids that you just don't find anywhere else. I'm going to tell you hardcore. If I had a patient with seizures and epilepsy, autism, I'm going to give them hemp oil extract, not just cinnamon. If I have somebody that's addicted to alcohol, tobacco, chewing tobacco, marijuana, heroin, and cocaine, I'm going to give it to them, but I'm going to give them the one with the oregano, you know, for that. If I have somebody with inflammation, I would give turmeric first. You see how it works? Each condition, different indications. What if they have plantar fasciitis? They smoke marijuana for that. It is effective. What if you have glaucoma? We know for sure marijuana is effective for glaucoma. It doesn't last, but if you take it as the drops or the capsules, then it works. It gets rid of the glaucoma. So it's not good for everything, right?
1: Right, right. Now, people who are undergoing cancer treatment, chemotherapy and so forth, they lose their appetite.
4: Use for this, right? There are drugs, Marinol, for that purpose. So, yes, you would give it for that. Because the myrcene, you see, and the beta-carophyllene, they're appetite stimulants. Don't you think so? From cinnamon and from black pepper and from rosemary, oregano, those are appetite stimulants as well.
1: Yeah, so in other words, you don't need to smoke a joint to get the munchies.
4: That's what I'm saying.
1: You want to stimulate your appetite. You're saying you can take these spice extracts, cinnamon, and so forth.
4: Take the cinnamon. And if you want, you can get a high quality hemp resin and take. And now, I've done the studies. I found this is crazy stuff. North America Urban Spice, a good company. We take their oregano oil. They bought a huge, you know, $250,000, whatever, of hemp oil from Europe. Raw, supercritical, totally unheated. You know what the Europeans told them? We're not selling it to you anymore. They gave them $250,000. We're not selling it to you because we make more money by decarboxylating, by heating, by solvent extracting. So we're not going to let you have it. You see?
1: Ah.
4: That's how crazy it is out there. It's like a wild
1: west. Well, hemp has now been legalized in the United States, so.
4: Yeah, I mean, that's the whole thing. Canada could be making billions by growing the hemp, and companies like North American would buy the resin. What's Trudeau? What are they doing? They should legally be making that resin with a supercritical machine and shipping it to the companies. Let them make a high quality raw product. Let 100 companies make it. Right now, the only one is the hempanol. I mean, they're great because they're smart enough to just do raw extract. I won't let them do anything else. You know me. But that's the only.
1: Yeah, I'm not sure that hemp is illegal to cultivate in Canada now. The industrial hemp and so forth. I'm not sure about that.
4: They are cultivating it, but here's the craziest thing: you cultivate it, but you can't put a CO2 machine, extract the resin, and ship it to me. What does that sense? It's in the plant already. You're growing it. Why don't you want to make money, Canada?
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4: 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And give them a call. Hey, give me some literature. 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I call them up at 800-243-5242 and ask them about hemp and brain detox. Ask them about spice extracts. But people, you don't have to be sick. Hemp is one of the tools, but so are the other 10 super rich BCP spices, okay?
1: All right, Cass. Always a pleasure, my friend. Thank you. Yep. Talk again. Cass Ingram, did he just hang up? All right. Thanks, Faz. Thanks, Ryan and Albert. Back next week with a brand new program. In the meantime, don't be afraid. There's nothing concealed that won't be revealed and nothing hidden that won't be made known. What you hear in the dark, speak in the light. What I say in a whisper, proclaim from the housetops. Move over, Aphrodite. I'm coming home. Or at least up the stairs. Good night.

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1: Welcome back. Hey, some sad news from the world of baseball. I'm reading that Tom Seaver, the great Hall of Fame pitcher, former New York Mets, of course, who helped the team win the 1969 World Series, remember the Miracle Mets, he has been diagnosed with dementia at age 74, and is retiring from public life. So he will not be joining his former teammates this season in New York to celebrate the 50th anniversary of the Miracle Mets. And I'm also reading here that according to some reports, Seaver was diagnosed with Lyme disease back in 1991 while he lived in Connecticut. And then it reoccurred. I mean, Connecticut is sort of ground zero for Lyme disease. That's where it originally broke out, in Lyme, Connecticut. And so he contracted it in 1991, and then it reoccurred in 2012, led to Bell's palsy and, get this, memory loss. So is Lyme disease connected to his dementia? Very sad. I'll ask Dr. Cass Ingram about that, because he came down with a very debilitating form of Lyme disease, and says he beat it with oil of oregano. But we're going to talk to Cass about cannabinoids. All right, let's see. Oh, it's Paul checking in from Oshawa. Paul, good evening. Welcome to The Conspiracy Show.
2: Hi, Richard. Thank you for taking the call. I believe now we're all missing an hour.
1: I'm sorry, you believe which?
2: We're all missing an hour, having to jump ahead.
1: Oh, we're all missing an hour. That's right. I love Stephen Wright's joke about daylight savings time. He said, it's a fad. I give it 6 months.
2: Yeah, Richard, I wanted to talk about chemtrails with you and your take on this. Since 2003, taking to the skies, being more of a sky watcher, I noticed a lot of clarity 2003 for the next few years. And then I guess in the last few years, Richard, I see a lot more chemtrails occurring above our skies with different applications where we perceive it to be a clear sky. But if you apply the solar obliteration technique by just blocking the sun with a structure, and if you can see up, the natural state of nature, like flying seeds high in the sky moving across, you have a clear sky. In these last few years, I've seen very few of that now in clear skies because of the various applications they're applying to even heavier chemtrailing, which results the following day precipitation and such. And also on other certain days when they are spraying and they have some open holes that are miles in, square miles, it seems the jets are right in there right away to seal it up as if they don't want the sunlight to the ground. What do you think your take is on the chemtrail agenda, mainly? Because I know there's different applications of reasoning why they're doing this.
1: Well, I've always said that I think there's a Pulitzer Prize waiting a journalist who does an in-depth, serious, in-depth investigation rather than the usual treatment we're getting from the mainstream media, which is, just snide sort of laughter is basically the response you get from the mainstream media. I think someone needs to look into it. I remember a gathering of scientists in San Diego several years ago, and this made the news. They were talking about at some point in the future, we may have to consider a geoengineering program. And their rationale was that by pumping tons and tons and tons of aluminum oxide particulates into the atmosphere, they might be able to forestall global warming. And I've always been of the mind that if someone says we're thinking about doing it, that usually means they've been doing it. And this is sort of their way of letting us know. So I personally have no doubt that there are programs going on where there's aerosolized programs. They are spraying something. Is it aluminum? Is it barium? Is it strontium? I don't know. But I think at least the anecdotal evidence is overwhelming. What is the purpose? Well, we have, of course, that defense white paper that came out a number of years ago called Owning the Weather by 2025. So I think they're way ahead of schedule. I think they can control the weather. I don't know that we can control climate, because if I said so, that would be sort of, if I believed that we could control climate, then I would basically be arguing in favor of anthropogenic global warming, which I don't agree with. I think that is the height of hubris to think that man can control climate. We can control weather. We've known that since the Vietnam War, where we were seeding clouds and making it rain, which was done to prevent Ho Chi Minh from moving armaments along the Ho Chi Minh Trail. They made it rain so that it would be a big muddy mess. So we know we can control weather. We know we can seed clouds. Is it being used for some sort of sinister plot, depopulation, or to make us chronically ill? Perhaps. I don't have the evidence in my hand right now. I don't have the documentation. I don't have a smoking gun, but I think something is going on in that regard. And I would like to see or hear more whistleblowers come forward before I can make an absolute determination. What do you think is going on, Paul? Did we lose Paul? I think so. All right. Thank you for the call. Let's say hi to Michael. Michael is next. We'll squeeze him in before the top of the hour. Michael, where are you calling from? Las Vegas, I see.
3: Yes, sir. How you doing today, Richard?
1: I'm terrific. Thank you. How are you listening to us? On the YouTube stream, or how are you listening?
3: I listen to you through Zoomer on the internet. Most times,
1: excellent.
3: Sometimes through YouTube, but a lot of times you don't have it all working, so I usually go to Zoomer.
1: Zoomerradio.ca. Terrific.
3: Correct. And which I find is a fantastic station also. I listen to it at other times as well.
1: Isn't it something? Nothing like it anywhere.
3: I hope that's okay with you.
1: You hope what's okay with me?
3: That I listen to other programs.
1: Well, I suppose I'll let it slide this time.
3: Richard, I want to say, first of all, you know, you're very articulate. I really enjoy your show. I don't always agree with you, but 9 times out of 10, I probably do. It's just, you know, you're a different kind of guy. That's all I want to say. But
1: where's the 1 time out of 10 you disagree with me, Michael?
3: Well, I can't remember right now, but let's move forward for a second. Because,
1: okay.
3: You share a lot about your personal life as well, which is kind of enjoyable. You know, so I happen to, you know, right? You're Greek Orthodox, correct?
1: I married into the Greek Orthodox faith. My wife is of Greek heritage, and my children are half Greek.
3: Okay. So I assume you got married in the Greek Orthodox Church, if that's what
1: indeed, I did. Indeed.
3: Okay. All right. So anyway, so the bottom line is you're familiar with the faith that I'm familiar with on the other side, the Western Catholic faith. All right. So,
1: yes.
3: But I wanted to talk about, before I get into rock and roll heaven, I wanted to say that when I was calling in, I had a bad phone. I got a new phone now. So we're on a good connection. The last time it would turn out to be the phone, I found out.
1: Right.
3: So,
1: now the problem is we're quickly approaching the top of the hour. So if you could just give me a quick question or a comment.
3: The rock and roll heaven, okay? I think that's it's really a myth, and it's not really true. So correct me if I'm wrong, but what I believe the pop culture rock and roll heaven states is basically that when a, you know, fantastically talented musician goes down, whether it be through drug abuse or overdose or any other way, that they go to rock and roll heaven. Is that correct?
1: Right. Yeah, they're all jamming in one band. I know where you're going with that. I mean, based on the behavior of a lot of pop stars and musicians, the question is, are they really going to heaven? Well, that's not for me to judge, but based on their behavior, and of course, according to our faith, they will be judged. So, but it's not for us. It's not us to judge them. So maybe they are in heaven, maybe they're not. Some are, some aren't. Who knows? I hope a lot of them are, because when I get up there, if I'm lucky, I don't want to just hear harp music all the time.

0: Cabin in the Woods. Welcome to hour two of this transmission. I am coming to you live from my little studio beneath the stairs. Faz is back in master control at Zoomer Radio AM 740. And Ryan is running our live stream tonight, just audio tonight. 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All right, move over, THC and CBD. Say hello to BCP. It's called the new super cannabinoid, and researchers say a recently identified chemical compound called BCP, found in cannabis and other aromatic plants, can calm your mind, relieve chronic pain, and produce a host of remarkable pharmacological effects. It's being hailed by natural medicine advocates for its many reported therapeutic properties. Cannabinoid oil, let me see if I can pronounce that, cannabidiol oil, has soared in sales to become one of the health food industry's hottest dietary supplements. It's extracted from flowers and buds of marijuana or hemp plants, and CBD has been shown to be an effective non-toxic natural treatment for dozens of health challenges, from anxiety to sleep apnea to epilepsy. And now, researchers at Bonn University in Germany have discovered a powerful new molecule naturally occurring in cannabis and other aromatic herbs. The molecule, scientifically designated beta-caryophyllene, or BCP for short, is being hailed as nature's most potent activator of the body's key neural.
1: Please be aware that some of the programs you hear on Conspiracy Radio are from our archives. 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
0: Logical pathways, and perhaps the most crucial and powerful of all, 80-plus known cannabis compounds called cannabinoids. Dr. Cass Ingram is a nutritional physician who received a Bachelor of Science in Biology and Chemistry from the University of Northern Iowa and his D.O. from the University of Osteopathic Medicine and Health Sciences in Des Moines, Iowa. Dr. Cass has since written over 20 books on natural healing. He's given answers and hope to millions through lectures and thousands of radio TV shows. His research and writing have led to countless cures and discoveries. Dr. Cass Ingram presents thousands, or rather hundreds, of health tips and insights in his many books on health, nutrition, and disease prevention. He's one of North America's leading experts on the health benefits and disease-fighting properties of wild medicinal spice extracts. He's a popular media personality. He's appeared on over 5,000 radio and TV shows, and he now travels the world promoting perfect health the natural way, and his new book, The Cannabis Cure, now available. Hey, Cass, welcome back to the Conspiracy Show. How are you?
2: Friend, long time no talk. Good to hear your wonderful voice and to see how Zoomer and Richard and Cole are doing. I tell you, this is very interesting that you outlined this BCP, this beta-caryophyllene or caryophyllene or whatever you want to call it. I tell you, when I wrote The Cannabis Cure, and doing the research on cannabidiol, some people call it CBD, I found that the terpenes were the neglected element. Almost as if there was just, like, let me call it maybe some kind of oversight, overlooking. The terpenes, we now know, are more powerful than CBD or cannabidiol for the neurological system, and for any kind of medicinal effect, far more powerful.
0: What are terpenes?
2: Well, these are the substances that give you the smell when you smell cannabis. So when you smell hemp, or particularly marijuana, that overpowering odor is the terpenes.

0: And if you, they're gasoline-like molecules, but they're in plants, so they're safe to consume. If you put an essential oil on top of water, you know, you see a film that's like a rainbow in colors.
1: Right.
0: And you see these little tiny, you know, you see these colors, that's terpene. And if you smell lemon, limonene is a terpene, or in lime. And you, if you squeeze a lemon or lime and you see that spray come out from the skin,
1: yes,
0: those are terpenes.
1: What about oranges? Is it in oranges as well? Yeah, we call that essence of orange.
0: We love our cinnamon in the cinnamon toast and also in the cappuccino and such. The flavor is BCP terpene. Cloves, does anybody bake pie with cloves and cinnamon?
1: Sure, we use cloves.
0: Bake?
1: Yes, absolutely.
0: Odor is terpene.
1: So
0: BCP.
1: Ah.
0: In fact, why isn't anybody speaking? Everything you love is a BCP terpene, we can call it a cannabinoid, because the data is that BCP...
1: Okay, you're cutting out, Cass. If I can get you to you're on a cell phone and it's kind of cutting out. So just don't move around too much, and then we can hear you.
0: If I keep it really quiet, can you hear me better?
1: That's better. Keep going. Okay. Yeah, I like that. Okay, so BCPs, these are the terpenes?
0: Everything you love is a cannabinoid or a BCP, I'll say. So the smell of a carnation is from that molecule.
1: Ah.
0: The smell of cinnamon, cloves is there. Chamomile tea is from that. Would you ever cook a pizza without oregano?
1: No, but I got to say something. You just mentioned chamomile tea. You know, my wife is, you know, her ancestors are from Greece. The last time she was in Greece, she and her friend went out and they picked the chamomile and dried it and brought it home. And I just had a cup the other night. It's the most amazing chamomile tea I've ever had.
0: It is so true. And that odor is exactly your BCP.
1: Ah.
0: So... Now, I'll tell you what it does in a minute, but you would never cook a pizza or spaghetti sauce without oregano because
1: no.
0: You love the aroma and the robust aromatic flavor. But would you ever make pesto without basil? Basil is rich, too. And these are cannabinoids. And then, obviously, rosemary and sage are also very dense. Now, let me ask you a question. Do you use a lot of oregano? Would you put 3 tablespoons of oregano in your pizza sauce, or would you ruin it?
1: That's a good question, because I'm not in charge of the pizza sauce around here. But we do use, we grow oregano here at the house. We dry it, and we use a lot of it.
0: But you're going to only use so much. You'll overpower everything. If you put too much cinnamon, you're not going to put a tablespoon of cinnamon in the cappuccino, my friend.
1: No, that's true.
0: So, and you're not going to put 40 sprigs of rosemary on the food. You'll overpower it. Nobody will like it.
1: Right. And you're saying that's how much you would need in order to get the benefit of these BCPs?
0: That's what I'm telling you.
1: Yeah.
0: I'm telling you.
1: So you just can't get it from eating, you know, pizza or pesto or whatever. You need a more condensed form, a concentrated form.
0: You would, but no, what I'm saying is, you can take too much because now we're into CBD oil and cannabis now. This is what I'm pointing out. You see, in the 12th century, the Arabic Islamics said, if you want to take a dummy or someone that's dense and you want to turn them into an intellectual powerhouse, a creative person, like a super intelligent, have them nip on a bit of hashish, you see?
1: Mm.
0: And they chewed a little nip. Or they chewed a little bit of the flower, a little bit of the leaf. They ate it. But now we know that when we move to CBD, because I made this point that black pepper is rich, but you're not going to put 40, you know, you're not going to do the cracker and you're not going to shake. You know what I mean? When you do the fresh black pepper, a few shakes and you say, that's enough. You're not
1: going to
0: sit there and have the guy, you know, grind 6 teaspoons. It'd ruin the salad. So what they're doing is now they're making artificial CBD, or they're making CBD oil with 600 milligrams, 1,000 milligrams, 1,000,000 milligrams, whatever. And they're overloading the receptors, and they're shutting down the ability to treat disease. They're shutting down the system, and it's not working. They don't know what they're doing.
1: In other words, with these synthetic forms of CBD, it's too concentrated. There's too much, and so your body can't handle it. So the receptors just shut it down. They reject it.
0: The regular CBD in the health food store, when I first took it, when I was writing the book, I got stoned. I didn't want to move. I don't know what stone's like. I'm sorry. But I thought I was like stone. So I couldn't do anything. I just sat in the chair for several minutes. So I started to wonder who I'm going to recommend CBD in my book, and I instead opted for the crude extract. So I have been using only the crude extract with tremendous effects. There was a study, an Israeli study by Galilee and Hanus. They did a dramatic thing. They contrasted CBD oil, not just the synthetic, the kind where they're artificially raising the CBD, and it suppressed the receptors, it suppressed the CBD receptors, and they did not get any benefit for pain and inflammation, and they had to take increasingly high doses, wasting money for nothing. But when they gave, listen to this, the crude extract, just like God made it in the nature, okay? It worked beautifully. It suppressed the pain and inflammation, or, you know, it treated it. It treated the, you know, epileptic type problems. With no issue. You see?
1: So this is from the study at Bonn University, what you're citing now. Is that correct?
0: There's two things I'm talking about now. Bonn was looking at BCP, which I'm going to get to.
1: Okay.
0: But I'm talking about people making these claims about high levels of CBD. And that was an Israeli study. You can look it up. Galilee and Hanus, GALILYHANUS. They found that if you just take a whole food hemp, nature, everything that's in nature, you're not altering it. It was effective for pain and inflammation and for suppressing inflammation markers. But when you monkey around with it, when you manipulate it, you use solvents, you use distillation, you artificially raise the CBD, and you don't pay attention to the BCP, I'm going to get to that, then it didn't work. It actually got worse. Now,
1: interesting.
0: The BCP, when you have a natural hemp oil, like hempenol, hempenol is full-spectrum natural whole food. It's got the BCP like crazy, and it's got the CBD. It's all in there, right?
1: Well, Cass, years ago, 100 years ago, doctors used to carry a little vial of hemp oil in their black bag, right?
0: They did, but it was full-spectrum, just like I'm talking about.
1: Ah, right.
0: They actually used the marijuana plant, and they made a crude extract, and it worked fine. You see? They didn't try to artificially raise one part or the other. You see what I'm saying?
1: Right, yes.
0: So now, but BCP, my friend, is a very aggressive cannabinoid, not just the cannabidiol. This BCP, they neglect that in the hemp oil industry. They neglect that in the CBD industry. But it's more powerful than any other substance in cannabis. More powerful than THC. You see what I'm saying?
1: And THC is the compound that makes you high, right?
0: That's the addictive, hallucinogenic, habituating compound that also gives you the munchies and, yes, and kind of delirious type things. But mainly it's the hallucinogenic one.
1: Right. Right.
0: And that's activating CB1. I know this for a fact because clinically I have been using hemp crude extract on patients, and I can give you testimonial or whatever. But I'm telling you now, the industry is crazy. There were 170 different people in the booth. I'm in Anaheim. I can't find a hotel, so many people. So they did 170 different booths at the show selling CBD oil. And none of them know what they're doing. You see? They're all using solvent extracted material that destroys the terpene, destroys the BCP, or distillation. Now, I mentioned to you that everything you love is a cannabinoid. Rosemary, black pepper, cinnamon, cloves, nutmeg, rosemary, oregano, sage, chamomile. And you don't need a lot of it.
1: So,
0: and the more of it you add to the diet.
1: Okay, so now we're getting into the BCPs here, right?
0: Because you're getting the BCP.
1: Okay, so talk to me about this study at Bond University. When was it, and exactly what were the findings?
0: Well, one of the biggest findings in all the data is that this is a neuroregenerative compound, okay? So you take all kinds of compounds and you do a study, for example, on the nematode. That would be the C. elegans worm. And nothing seems to make the worm live longer. It's a model for longevity. You add BCP and the worm lives 20-30% longer. Then the researchers conclude that this is hard proof that if we were to take BCP or beta-carotene-rich food or supplements, we could extend lifespan. And there is very little, my friend, in all the natural kingdom or synthetic that can possibly make this nematode live longer. Only BCP is consistently doing it. And other research showing that not only is it neuroregenerative for damaged neurons, but it causes the body to make the untenable, which is new neurons.
1: It creates new neurons, new brain cells.
0: New brain cells. It's stimulating the stem cells to make brand new brain cells.
1: Now, that's revolutionary, because we've always been told once you lose a brain cell, that's it. It's done.
0: This is what they've been telling us. So you think about case history. There was a guy with a stroke, a fever in a nursing home. I gave him something called hempenol brain detox. So it has the hemp resin infused in wild crowberry and wild blackberry from Canada. They're harvesting it in the bush, pressing it, and providing it to the maker. Then they infuse the hemp. Well, you know, in Russia, they use crowberry for seizures and epilepsy and brain damage, and they make a drug from that berry. But that's irrelevant, because we're kind of focusing on BCP. So the guy's a feeder. He's home now. He got out of the nursing home. He went home. There's nothing wrong with him. I'm telling you flat out. I had another guy who couldn't walk a straight line. And I was sitting with Tim, and I said, what's the issue with all your alcohol? You're ruining your brain. He said, well, it's my first wife. I said, you're sitting here with your second wife. What's the? Well, it's her, too. I said, mister, cut it out. Cut the booze. And then he said, well, but, you know, one of the reasons I can't walk straight and I'm neurologically compromised is because I worked at a steel mill for 20 years. You see? So he's full of heavy metal.
1: Ah.
0: So I give him the BCP. I give him this hempenol super strength, which has the terpenes plus all the rest of it, CBD, whatever you want to call it. And I give him this brain detox. His doctors called me and said, what'd you do with this guy? He's normal now. You know, they thought he was finished. You know, because he damaged his vestibular apparatus in his brain. So I think from the cases I'm seeing, I have hardcore proof that in humans, not just in a mouse or a nematode, we're getting neuroregeneration, you see?
1: Did Bond University conclude that as well?
0: That was
1: neuro regeneration
0: on BCP. Yeah, but there, if you look up BCP neuroregeneration while we're talking, and if you look up BCP C. elegans, the nematode, you'll find that data. So the investigators at Bonn and elsewhere are intrigued because, first of all, it's anti-inflammatory. I think some of the data you have, there's no question about that. It's a pain-reducing substance. Like any other cannabinoid, it puts the endocannabinoid system, which endo means internal. We have our own ability to receive cannabis in our brain and in our spinal cord, in our white cells, in our heart, in our lungs.
1: That's fascinating. We're coming up on a break here, Cass, but I want to come back and talk about this. The idea that we have receptors, we were made to receive cannabinoids, it sounds like what you're saying. We'll pick up on that point on the other side. Dr. Cass Ingram is here to talk about a new super cannabinoid. It's called BCP. And we'll also open up the phone lines, questions and comments. Perhaps we can also talk about the health effects of other medicinal plants when we come back. The Conspiracy Show. My name is Richard Serrett. Stay with us.

0: Is there a war coming in the Middle East? Are we headed toward a one-world government, a one-world religious system? Will America be attacked again? Do ancient prophetic texts warn of the time we are living in? Are we in the last days, the time of Jacob's trouble, the end of the world as we know it? And what are the increase of UFO sightings? While we may disagree as to what is causing the phenomena, we can agree that it is real, burgeoning, and not going away. Is this the coming great deception that ancient prophecy warns us about? Does time seem to be accelerating? Join me, your intrepid host, L.A. Marzulli, as we explore these and other riveting and stimulating topics. This is Acceleration Radio. And good evening, ladies and gentlemen. I am your intrepid host, L.A. Marzulli, on the Fringe Radio Network. Thanks for tuning in tonight. Lots of questions in the queue, as always, and we've got five topics I want to hit. Before we sort of get into the questions, we'll see how far we get tonight. Who knows? Things are heating up in the Middle East. It's like a little bizarre waltz, if I can use that analogy. It's like, it's just really strange, this little deal that's going on there. You know, it's just, war could happen at any time. It seems like it's about to happen, and it pulls back. It's like, it's just this very strange dance of tension between Hamas and Hezbollah and Iran and Israel. It's like, oh my gosh. And the vitriol is through the roof, which brings me into the one of the blogs, Politics, Prophecy, and the Supernatural. The current political landscape is in direct correlation to supernatural events that happened in some cases millennia ago. What we are seeing in the Middle East, of course, is in direct correlation to different sets of supernatural events that happened in that area. For instance, go back 5,000 years ago, and the Israelites are followers of Yahweh. And it's where the Christians, where we get our, what we call the Old Testament from, and Moses and Abraham and the whole crew. I mean, they're all there. And the idea of these supernatural events that are happening to Moses, I mean, that's as supernatural as you can possibly get. When and the angels appear to Abraham, again, supernatural all the way. The Moses coming out of Egypt, let's say, with millions of Israelites at this point, and the 10 plagues, all that miraculous, the supernatural. And so what we see is that Israel is gathered into the land, and I could spend the rest of the show just talking about that, because it wasn't like a waltz in there. It was that dancing motif. I don't know why I'm using that tonight, but we'll just go with it. But it wasn't a nice little saunter into the promised land. It was anything but that. In fact, the first generation, and most of you know this, but the first generation that went up to the gates of the promised land came back. We know that 12 spies were sent in. 10 came back with a bad report. 2 said, look, we know that the Nephilim, oh, there's that word again. We know that the Nephilim are the sons of Anak, or grasshoppers on their sides, but we can take them. And the children of Israel go, oh my gosh, you know, we're all going to die. And so they don't go in. And this, of course, marks what is called the ninth of Av, which has been traditionally and historically a day of calamity for the Jewish people because of their disobedience. Ever wonder why God hardens Pharaoh's heart over and over and over again? Doesn't that drive you nuts when you read that? It's like, quit hardening his heart already! But he keeps hardening his heart. Pharaoh lets him go, and then the Lord goes, oh, not so fast. The reason for this is, in my opinion, the real God, the God of the Bible, is trying to show the Israelites that he can handle and do and deliver everything. And anything he says, he can do. And he can deliver them. He can make them victorious later on. And he knows that they're going to get up to the promised land, and they're all going to chicken out, which basically what happens. And that whole generation dies away. And eventually, Joshua and Caleb, and then Joshua leads the army, and they go across the Jordan, and the rest is history. The point I'm trying to make is, those supernatural events that happened 5,000 years ago set in motion the current political landscape that we see on a global level today. There's not a nation on this planet that doesn't look at Israel, and specifically Jerusalem, and think twice before it does anything. The tension in the Middle East is because we've got two sets of supernatural events which are influencing, greatly influencing, the body politic. And I'll state, I've already stated the Israeli side. Look at the vitriol and the hatred in Islam for the Jews, where the Hadith and the Quran talk about killing the Jews, that the Jews are the descendants of pigs and apes and all this, and the infidel and the kafar, all these very derogatory statements. But Islam is based on a set of supernatural events that happened 1,300 years ago when the Prophet Muhammad allegedly received messages from the angel Gabriel. And this, the Quran was established from that. This set of supernatural events certainly has colored the body politic all throughout the Middle East and Pakistan and Indonesia. Are you kidding me? And this is what is really the root of the problem. We've got two sets of supernatural events, and they are literally at loggerheads with each other. There is a supernatural dynamic to what we see with the international rise of anti-Semitism. And here's the blog from January 28th, Holocaust Remembrance Day. Auschwitz survivor Gina Turtle tells how she walked out of a gas chamber 70 years ago. Folks, if you have not looked at the video of that, please go to my blog, lamarzulli.wordpress.com. If it's later on you're listening, it's January 28th, 2015. January 28th, 2015. Scroll down, find it, and watch it. It is unbelievable. And here are just some snippets from the same article. France is your homeland, said Hollande, who was later described as unbearable. The rise in anti-Semitic attacks, underscored by the Islamist killing of four people at a kosher supermarket in Paris earlier this month. Anti-Semitic acts in France, home of Europe's largest Jewish population, doubled in 2014 to 851 from the previous year. France's main Jewish group, CRIF, said Tuesday. So that's the source. European Jewish Congress Chief Moshe Cantor warned that Europe is close to a new exodus of Jews, saying jihadism is very close to Nazism. Merkel, the president of Germany, said it was a disgrace that the Jews in Germany faced insults, threats, and violence as she joined survivors in Berlin on Monday. The photo on the left was given to me by Laura. Her grandfather took a series of pictures of one of the liberated concentration camps, and these sat in the attic of the family home until she gave them to me. Thanks, Laura. 70 years ago, and I'm just, if you're not, again, on the blog, what this shows is a Jewish prisoner in the striped suit in one of the ovens, and there's a body which is being, it's on like a gurney which rolls into the oven for the crematorium. And that's a chilling, stunning picture. 70 years ago, the liberation of Auschwitz, the Nazi, not, let me start that again. 70 years ago, the liberation of Auschwitz, the Nazi death camp occurred. The camp killed over 1 million Jewish men, women, and children. Their bodies were incinerated in ovens. The camp was designed to kill and dispose of as many Jews as possible. The word Holocaust means a burnt offering on an altar. The smoke from the crematorium rose into the air as a sacrifice to the prince of the power of the air, the fallen cherub, Satan. The extermination of the Jews was deliberate, and I believe Hitler was a type of Antichrist. Trains carrying the Jews to the death camps had precedence over the trains carrying troops and supplies to the Eastern Front in the closing days of World War II. Out of the ashes of the Holocaust came the rebirth of a nation of Israel, which is now surrounded by those who pose a direct existential threat to her. The prophecies we find in our Bibles have come to life, and I think we are very close to seeing the Psalm 83 war. See www.prophecydepot.com. The rise of anti-Semitism has become global, and Jews are fleeing France and England.
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0: I have a link there that you can check out talking about the exodus of Jews from England. There are those who believe in replacement theology where the church has been given the promises made to the Jews. However, the promises the God of the Bible made to the Jewish people still stand. And the church is simply grafted into those promises. The reason for the hatred of the Jews, because it makes no sense at all, I believe is a supernatural one. The fallen cherub hates the Jews because Messiah came from the tribe of Judah. And his atoning death on Calvary almost 2,000 years ago is what set the human race free from the bondage of sin and death for those of us who accept him. Hitler knew that if he could wipe out the Jews, the ancient prophecies, that of Israel returning to her ancient homeland would not be fulfilled. This is the reason for the Holocaust. It was, in fact, a Luciferian orchestrated event cooked up in Hell's Kitchen, as Russ Dizdar would say. In closing today's post, not much has changed in the last 70 years, and anti-Semitism is on the rise. I believe we are in the end times, and this is why the rise of anti-Semitism is happening. A case can be made that the spirit behind the Holocaust migrated into the Middle East. Certainly, when we see pictures like this, there's a picture showing Adolf Hitler with the former Grand Mufti of Jerusalem, Al-Husseini. Who some consider the father of modern terrorism. It makes a strong case for the present-day hatred of the Jews in the Middle East. Here is what the prophecy of Amos states. Behold, the days come, saith the Lord, that the plowman shall overtake the reaper, and the treader of grapes him that soweth seed. And the mountain shall drop sweet wine, and all the hills shall melt, and I will bring again the captivity of my people of Israel. And they shall build the waste cities and inhabit them, and they shall plant vineyards, and drink the wine thereof. They shall also make gardens and eat the fruit of them. And I will plant them upon their land, and they shall no more be pulled up out of their land, which I have given them, saith the Lord thy God. And the closing line is, what was written will come to pass, what was foretold will unfold. Folks, we are watching this unfold in front of us. Israel has been regathered into its ancient homeland. Is Bill Salas, and I certainly agree with Bill on this. I think the next huge event on the prophetic stage will be the culmination of the Psalm 83 war. And folks, it's going to happen sooner than later. That place is an absolute tinderbox over there. It's ready to blow. It really is. And just 2 days ago, fire killed two IDF soldiers, and Hezbollah's backing off. No, we don't want to escalate the war, blah, blah, blah. But it's going to happen. It will happen. And this is World War III. In fact, some people would even posit that we are already in World War III. And that's the blog from the Holocaust Remembrance Day. There's another blog I want to read called The Collapse of the Petrodollar. Again, politics, prophecy, and the supernatural. Folks, I believe that there is a supernatural dynamic to everything that we see on this planet. I believe that the supernatural is more real than the natural world. You can also make a strong case that, and Chuck Messer talks about this, in his wonderful DVD, and I would suggest you get it if you don't have it, The Holographic Universe. If we're in a holographic universe, things begin to make a lot of sense to me. These fallen entities that come in here in the ships and flip and make right at right angle turns and disappear and appear and jumps through time and space. This is the handiwork of the fallen angels, in my opinion, not warm, fuzzy ETs from Zeta Reticula. So the blog on the 27th was the U.S. petrodollar collapsing soon. The currency war is Pearl Harbor. Switzerland had just abandoned its peg of the Swiss franc to the euro. The result was mayhem with an immediate 30% drop in the value of the euro against the franc, and billions of dollars of trading losses by banks and investors around the world. Folks, just like the gas prices, like last week we talked about this, you don't need us to tell you that gas prices are back on the rise. And then some other guy in another city, you don't need us to tell you that gas prices are back on the rise. Whole thing's a shell game. Whole thing's manipulated. But let's read the blog. I guess the big story, the distraction of the week, is deflated footballs and last week's big game. That's right, folks, deflated footballs. Right? I mean, the Drudge Report ran with that. Matt, are you thinking, Matt? Are you thinking, as you're thinking, cap on, Matt? Have you traded your Drudge for something else, Matt? You're going to the dogs, laddie. Anyway, sorry about that, folks. These things just deflated, really deflated footballs? Seriously? We're on the brink of freaking World War III, currency wars, you know, gas price wars, we're punishing Russia, all this stuff is going on, and you talk about freaking deflated footballs? Are you out of your mind? This is what we get? This is the news? Come on! Okay, I better calm down, blow a gasket here. Meanwhile, the currency wars continue, and the Swiss franc leapt 30% against the euro. Just like that, it's magic, folks. It's just magic. Somebody wakes up in the morning, well, I think we're going to mess around with the currency. Boom, boom, boom, 1, 2, 3, peso, change-o. Hey, Wilkie, will she pull the currency out of my head? And there you go. I mean, you can't make this stuff up. How does it happen? How does it happen? It's a shell game. Our currency is propped up artificially, and at some point, it will collapse. Mark my words, folks. As I have stated before on this blog, the sanctions against Russia stems from their leading the charge of the BRICS nations, Brazil, Russia, India, China, South Africa. That's the anagram for BRICS, to move the world's default currency from the existing petrodollar. This is a no-no, and this is the real reason gas prices are down to cripple Russia, as she is the world's second largest exporter of black gold. Folks, think about it. Just think about it. A couple of years ago, oh, pain at the pump as gas prices are soaring. It's all manipulated. It's all manipulated. And I grieve because it's manipulated. And you want to know what the answer is? I'll tip my hat here. Or tip my hand early, I should say. There's only one solution. Because the greed and the avarice in the human heart and the cabals that run this planet, there's an evil, dark presence. We hear about it in 2 Thessalonians, the mystery of iniquity, the secret of lawlessness, which is at work and continues to work. The whisperings in the closed room, the dark Luciferian agenda, the prince of the power of the air. It's all there, folks. It's all there. And he works behind the scenes. And this Sunday, Katy Perry, just wait till Monday morning on the blog, folks. Wait till Monday morning. I'm sure we will see an in-your-face occult Illuminati spectacle. I hope I'm wrong, by my hold of my breath. There's only one solution. One solution. That's the rider on the white horse. That's the rider on the white horse, folks, when Jesus returns. Because only the return of the king can set this nonsense straight. That's it. Only the return of the king can bring justice and equity. Only the return of the king can stop the greed and the avarice. Only the return of the king can put down the dark Luciferian agenda, which is enslaving the planet. You know, I talked about this earlier in other shows, and I've talked about it at conferences, the white horse. You know, we're all riding in with the Lord. The armies of heaven come in with him on white horses. And I had a vision, basically, when I was a new Christian, 33, 34 years ago. I had no idea what I was looking at. It was like Paul says, in the body, out of the body, I know not. I just know I was in this heavenly scene, caught up in this heavenly scene. And I'm there in this huge army, and I'm on this white horse. It's the first thing I see. I'm on this white horse when we're riding someplace. I'm going like, what is going on? I hate horses. There's no saddle, no bridle. I'm holding on to his mane. Horses and riders are all around me. I look to my left, and there is the rider on the white horse. And the armies of heaven are not arrayed in a flat line. They are arrayed in a horseshoe. And in the middle of that horseshoe is Yeshua, is Jesus. And every eye can see him. And I'm on the upper right. The armies of heaven are stacked on top of each other. On the upper right, about four, five, six rows in the back, from the front, that's where I am. Upper right, four to six rows from the front. And the guys in the front are really big. I'm there for 3 seconds. Fast forward to 2014. I'm back at my parents' house. My father had just passed away. I'm laying in the bed, my childhood room, just contemplating on everything and thinking about that vision and the Lord. And I felt the Holy Spirit tell me, you know, L.A., you're riding in on that white horse. And I went, yeah. And then I felt the Holy Spirit tell me, that horse is yours. That's a gift from the Father to you. And I just was dumbfounded at that. And then it was like I started thinking about it. And it was like, yeah, what's going to happen to all the... And then it really hit me that the Father is giving us flying horses. Just think about it for a moment, you know, and go to Revelation 19 and read it for yourself. We are flying in on white horses, and those horses can fly. And that's the coolest thing ever. And I'm like a little 10-year-old at this point going, I want my white horse now. Let me have it. Please. And since then, I have had probably 3 or 4 people email me confirming that exact same vision. They have either had a dream that was so similar, or the Holy Spirit told them about their white horse. Not making it up. Okay, let's move on. In closing today's update, the graph above shows us decline of our purchasing power. You got to look at this graph because it just shows what it used to be. And the moment the Federal Reserve was established in 1913, there's just this constant sliding of the dollar. And now it's about, it used to be the dollar was 25, in 1900, the dollar was up around, the purchasing power was worth, let's say, $25 in today's currency, all right? $1 is worth about $25 in today's currency. So that gives you an idea just how far it's slid in 100 years. And it continues to slide. So let me just close the bun, and we'll take a little break here. In closing today's update, the graph above shows us the decline of our purchasing power with our hard-earned dollars. We are being managed by those who care little for our families and the well-being of this country. I would put forth, there is a dark agenda, the mystery of iniquity working behind the scenes. Like old man Potter in It's a Wonderful Life, these men and women want to control every facet of our lives. Avarice is their middle name. There was one reason why we have the NASA spying on Americans. Welcome to the Orwellian age, where you work your tail off and can never really get ahead. If you live in Europe, you wake up and find your savings depleted by 30%. And why? Because the game is rigged. Collapse of a dollar in 2015? Perhaps. Folks, you're listening to Acceleration Radio. I am your intrepid host, L.A. Marzulli. We'll be back at the end of the break. Keep it right here in the Fringe Radio Network. Thanks so much for listening. A little gasket over it because I just can't believe our ridiculous media. Distraction of the week, deflated footballs. And the Super Bowl with Katy Perry. Watch for my report this coming Monday. I will be all over it like white on rice. A cult spectacle or entertainment for the kiddies. Well, we'll see what happens in the 22 minutes of halftime. You know, this the country is just, don't get me going. UFO update. You know, I've got all these links up on the blog, folks, if you want to check it out. lmarzulli.wordpress.com. UFO update. Unbelievable. It looks just like a UFO going into Popocatepetl, which is a volcano in Mexico. And this UFO just goes right down in the middle of the thing. And we've seen this before. Well, there's another UFO update, and the link is up there. I just want to touch briefly, before we get into the questions, on the coming Psalm 83 war. Folks, I honestly believe that we are headed towards a major, major conflict in the Middle East. And you know what? This could trigger supernatural events. And what I mean by that, these supernatural events that would be triggered would be, of course, Mile High chips appearing in the skies all over the world. The realization that we're not alone, except this is the coming great deception. I've labeled it. That's my term. I used it in my book, Nephilim, the Nephilim Trilogy. And maybe have some news on the Nephilim Trilogy here in a little bit. We'll see what happens, one step at a time. But look, I believe that if there's a war in the Middle East and a nuclear exchange happens for whatever reason, this would trigger the greatest collective fear that humanity has ever experienced together. And this would be a perfect opportunity for the so-called Space Brothers to show up. When that happens, and folks, you got to understand that the sightings are through the roof. In fact, my news magazine this month, and if you want to subscribe to that, go to www.lamarzulli.net, and it's $2 a month, and lots of people come in. Richard Shaw writes an article. Pastor Casper McLeod writes an article. Tony Kale writes articles. Chief Joseph Riverwind now is one of our newest contributors. Natalina from Extraordinary Intelligence usually contributes. We've got all these wonderful people contributing. Sometimes Fritz Zimmerman throws an article in. So it's just fantastic. Great read, great information. Politics, Prophecy, and the Supernatural, go to www.lamarzulli.net and sign up for the news magazine. It comes as a PDF file. You open it up, and there you go. Where was I? Grant, the whole UFO thing here, folks. I'm interviewing for the news mag this month a pastor who had an encounter and saw these lights in the sky at his barbecue and has it on his iPhone. Recorded it. Look, if it was one or two sightings a month, I wouldn't be talking about this. Okay? And in the intro to Acceleration Radio, what do I say? You know? UFOs are real version. Let me start that again. While we may disagree as to what is the cause of the phenomenon, we can agree that UFOs are real, burgeoning, and not going away. They're not going away, folks. And that's problematic. And I'll tell you why it's problematic. It's problematic for the church. Because until the church begins to address this and not be, you know, giving the people Jesus fluff from the pulpits all the time, they are not doing their job. As a watchman, part of what I do is to warn what I see. Otherwise, I'm not doing my job. What I see, we reported on Monday morning from the Super Bowl. But what I see ongoing is the constant increase of UFO sightings on a global level. And there's a whole UFO conference in Phoenix. I'm never invited there to speak. I'd love to come and speak. They won't have me on because Ilya Marzulli is just a little too religious. Domino Sobiscom. I'm not religious at all. George Norrie stated that on his show several years ago. L.A., you're not religious. You're right. Thanks, George. Appreciate it. I don't want to be religious. But man, do I want the relationship with the real God, the God of the universe, the God who spoke everything into existence, the God who is there, the God who knocks on the door of your heart and is standing, waiting to come in. And all you got to do is ask him, and your life will never be the same. Trust me. It's true. You ask Yeshua, Jesus, into your heart, and you say, you know, I carry around this burden. I've done stuff that the Bible calls sin. Nasty stuff. I've been angry. I'm bitter. I hate my parents. I hate my siblings. I've stolen. I've cheated. I've lied. That's what we're talking about. He came to take all that away. And by believing on him who was sent, Jesus, and by believing of his blood sacrifice on Calvary, we get eternal life out of the deal. We become born again, and the Spirit of the living God comes into us. And he begins to teach us in all things. This is not pie in the sky. This is not religion. This is relationship with the God of the universe. And wait till he begins to speak to you in your heart, or when you're reading the Word, the Bible, for the first time, and something jumps from the page, and you realize, my gosh, the Lord just spoke to me. Father God just spoke to me. How's that work? That's what I'm talking about. Or when he gets you up at 2 in the morning and gives you a warning about something. Or gets you up at 5:30 in the morning and has you pray for someone specifically and you don't know why you're praying. That's what I'm talking about. That's a whole different deal. But the guys in Phoenix won't have me there. They're not interested in their UFO convention and what I have to say. And I've written basically 9 books in and around the subject on the Nephilim, on UFOs, on the phenomena. We've done how many shows on the Watcher series where we touch about it? We did the cutting edge film on the implant removal, Watchers 7 and Watchers 8. And they won't have me on. It's unbelievable. What are they afraid of? Why am I being censored? But you know what? We're also censored, the Watchers and the books that I write, in many Christian circles.
2: Well, L.A. Marzulli is just a little too controversial for us. Thank you, Bob.
0: And that's what's going on. And that's okay. You know, I've got 7 speaking engagements so far. There's more coming in this year. You know, they just keep trickling in, and that's good. And I love to go out and speak. It's my favorite thing to do. Talk about the Lord. Talk about his coming. Talk about prophecy being fulfilled. I love it. But UFOs are real. They're burgeoning. They're increasing. And they're not going away. And with all due respect, the church needs to get its head out of the sand. And you know that? There are a lot of good pastors out there who are awake and are now beginning to... I get emails all week long, ladies and gentlemen, from pastors. And that's encouraging to me. Okay, let's move on to some questions here. I'll bump this up a little bit so I can read it without the glasses. Hi, LA, I've noticed something. This is from Ron. Thanks, Ron, for listening to Acceleration Radio. I've noticed something about most prophetic preachers and teachers in our time. A lot of people continue to leave out the invasion force of the fallen angels once they are kicked out of heaven. They opt for the easiest thing to believe, that everything we are seeing and experiencing will be the way it is during the tribulation, with humanity committing the heinous acts against each other rather than the fallen ones. My question is, could everything we're seeing and experiencing now only be harbingers of the things to come when the real threat arrives with the fallen ones? Returns Ron, you nailed it, my friend, in my opinion, and I certainly concur with everything you just said there. We know that there's going to be a great eviction notice. We know this from the book of Revelation, where Michael and his angels fight with Satan and his angels, and it's the great eviction, as I like to call it, and he's booted out of the second heaven. Then it says, woe to you. Woe to you, the inhabitants of earth. Because the devil, the dragon, Satan, the fallen cherub, has just got his rear end booted out of the second heaven. And he has fallen to earth, and he now is trapped, and he knows his time is short. And boy, is he ticked off. Oh, boy, is he ticked off. That's what's going on. When that happens, folks, is that the revealing? Is that when we see mile-wide UFO craft being shown all over the planet? I don't know. There's so much that we don't know. We see through a glass darkly. We do. And I don't know, you know, look, folks, I don't have all the answers, nor does anyone else on the planet. Let's go to Nancy. Nancy, thanks so much for listening to Acceleration Radio. Really appreciate it. LA, my husband went to American Sniper, and afterwards he observed that the enemy used cell phones to coordinate attacks and set off improvised explosive devices, or IEDs. However, our soldiers used satellite phones. Why didn't the U.S. turn off the cell phone service and bulldoze the cell towers in Iraq? I can't think of an answer. Any thoughts? May God bless you and protect your family. In Jesus' name, Nancy. Nancy, thanks so much for writing in. Appreciate it. Let's double down on this, Nancy. Why haven't we destroyed the poppy fields in Afghanistan? Heroin is heroin addiction is responsible for how many deaths a year? Heroin addiction is right out of the pit of hell. And yet last year, 2014, was a record opium harvest. Oh, gee. Are you kidding me? It's all connected. It's endless war. It's endless war. That's the agenda. That's the agenda. And as I wrote about and talked about last week with American Sniper, if the premise is wrong, and the premise is wrong, was wrong, then everything else just falls. Our blood and treasure over there should never be there. American Sniper, the man's a patriot. Man's a patriot. The man, you know, did four tours of duty. Are you kidding me? Are you kidding me? Man's a patriot. But the premise is wrong, with all due respect to our blood and treasure and men and women over there. It was manipulated. It's all about the oil. It's all about the oil. So there you go. So what do you do with that, folks? What do we do with it? This is from Haver. Let me see. Avier. Hello, Mr. Marzulli. First, I would like to thank you for all that you do. Well, thank you, sir. Listening to your podcast has renewed my relationship with our Lord and Savior, Jesus Christ, or Yeshua HaMashiach, Jesus the Messiah. By the way, my wife and mom ordered your amazing Christmas bundle for me. Can't wait to read all the books as well as watch your seminars. Great stuff. Keep up the good work. Xavier, that's how you pronounce it. That's right. Xavier, thanks so much for writing in. I appreciate it. I'm just happy that listening to the podcast has renewed your relationship with the God of the universe, this universe and every other universe. And that's what's exciting to me. So here's your question. Let me read it on the air. My question, you once featured a guest whose name escapes me who spoke about greater ancestors. Evidence shows that due to the conditions of the pre-flood Earth and its oxygen-rich atmosphere, it resulted in greater versions of all life on Earth. With that said, wouldn't you agree that pre-flood man would be bigger and stronger than today's man in ratio with all the other bigger animals? And if so, wouldn't there be evidence of bigger human remains, skeletons along with even bigger Nephilim? Curious to what your take is. Well, that certainly is interesting. Some people, like Stephen Quayle, believe that before the flood, that the Nephilim, the giants, may have been as tall as 25, 30 feet. That's huge. My research has uncovered some 9-footers out in California.

was a very large skeleton. And that skeleton, three separate researchers with different computer programs to extrapolate the height based on Glidden's height, all weighed in about 9 feet. And I was just on the History Channel about two months ago now. The Vieira Brothers show In Search of the Lost Giants. I have no idea where it's going to get picked up again. But that was fun. I'm glad I did it. And I got a fair shake. At least I got to talk about the biblical paradigm of the Nephilim. Look, that's why I'm on the trail, Xavier. I'm on the trail because there's stuff out there. And we're starting to find some of it. And hopefully we can find more. But thanks for writing in. Really appreciate it. This is from Margene. Let me get a slurp here. Good evening, LA. Well, good evening to you, Margene. I figure you probably talked on this before. I just don't remember reading or hearing about it. Most times I cannot listen to your radio show because the internet service is so bad here. Anyway, here it goes. How do you see the Nephilim and Islam working together in the days to come? Will they work together? Will Islam fall on the knees before them? Will it bring to a halt all the terrorist actions that seem to be getting exponentially worse by the minute and only give the terrorists more incentive? Will Islam be brought under control, if only for a short time, when they appear? Well, we know from the book of Revelation that there's going to be some sort of a one-world government and a one-world religious system. How do you get 1.7 or 8 billion Christians, 1.5 billion Muslims, a billion Hindus, and everybody else after that, all on the same page? And I blogged about this incessantly, Margene, written about it in the Cosmic Chess Match, talked about it in the Nephilim Trilogy with the phrase I used, the coming great deception. If I'm right, what we will see is when they show up, they will tell us, E.T. will tell us, which, and by the way, it's not E.T., they're fallen angels masquerading as such. They will tell us that E.T. created all life on this planet, that they, E.T., genetically manipulated early man, started the world's religions, started the world's earliest civilizations. Now, at this critical juncture in human evolution, E.T. is back to usher all mankind into a time of peace, prosperity, and knowledge. This is the game changer. This stands everything on its head. This is the ultimate paradigm shift. And when it happens, all bets are off. If the church is still here and you don't know about this, you can be so easily deceived. Is this what the apostasia in 2 Thessalonians, the great falling away? Is it a rapture that some people believe? Or is it a falling away? The word is apostasy. Apostasy means falling away from a belief. And belief of what? A Christian belief, a Christian worldview, a Christian paradigm. I think it's coming, folks. I really do. I think it's coming. Ooh. This is a long one. How much time do we have? Okay, we got a little bit of time. This is from B. Connor. And he or she writes, I have listened to most of your teachings on YouTube and some twice or more, but I'm wondering about two things below. Oh, it's Brian. Please explain these scriptures to me. I believe most of what you teach, Brian Connor, Texas. Brian, thanks so much for tuning into Acceleration Radio and supporting our ministry and what we do. And I will attempt to do this. Revelation 13, verse 15. The second beast was empowered to give life to the image of the first beast so that it could speak. This is all supernatural stuff going on here, Brian. All supernatural. It could cause all those who did not worship the beast to be killed. He also caused everyone, small, great, rich, poor, free, and slave, to obtain a mark on the right hand or on their forehead. This mark is a game changer. Huge game changer. And I've written about this extensively in the Cosmic Chess Match. Brian, if you're listening to this, if you send me your address, I will send you a free Cosmic Chess Match because it explains all this and you need to really understand what is about to happen here. Anyone who takes the mark of the beast winds up in the lake of fire. First of all, I don't think Christians will be here when this is being offered. That's my take on it. I believe we'll be raptured out of here well in advance. But if anyone who takes the mark, they wind up in the lake of fire. We believe

that these implants that we have been taking out may be the prototypes, the harbingers of this mark. And in essence, they are what I would call a DNA changer. And all this is spelled out in my book, The Cosmic Chess Match. Send me your address. We'll send you one gratis. Then Brian writes, for a Christian to go through the tribulation, they would have to worship the image of the beast and take the mark. They would not be Christian if they did this. That's correct. So a Christian might start out in the tribulation, will be killed shortly afterwards. That's correct. I do not take sides on the tribulation quagmire. Hopefully, we'll be out of here well in advance. But there's no way you can go through this and take the mark and not wind up in the lake of fire. Then, Brian, you ask about Jude 1. You also know that the angels did not keep their proper domain, but abandoned their own place of residence. He has kept in eternal chains and utter darkness locked up in the judgment. Okay. This, I believe, alludes to the 200 watcher angels, which descended in the days of Jared on Mount Hermon and caused all the mischief that we see in Genesis 6. This is also talked about in depth in the Book of Enoch. If you don't have a copy of that, Brian, definitely pick up the Book of Enoch and read it for yourself, because it will really expound on what happened in the Genesis 6 account. Then you ask about 2 Peter. For if God did not spare the angels who sinned, but threw them into hell and locked them up in chains and under darkness to be kept until the judgment. So then you write, Brian writes, these two verses are very clear, but the angels that sinned are not around doing anything to us or flying around with UFOs. I get that. I agree there is something flying them good or bad. The problem is here, let me finish your sentence. I think there needs to be fallen angels. If Satan is a title instead of a being, then they collectively could be called a spirit of evil called Satan. Now, Satan is an actual person, the fallen cherub. It would operate in the darkness and not be omnipresent like God. If Satan was a fallen angel, he would be in chains. No. This is where you're going wrong, in my opinion. Those angels that committed the abomination that we read about in Genesis 6, those 200 watcher angels are reserved in Tartarus. That's where they're being held. The rest of the fallen angels are roaming and are free to roam the earth and the atmosphere above the earth. Satan is not in chains, is not bound yet. That happens in the book of after Armageddon, when we see Michael come down and grab the fallen cherub and bind him in chains and throw him into the abyss. That happens after the rapture. It happens after the rider on the white horse and the armies of heaven come in the battle of Megiddo to do all that. But the 200 watcher angels are chained, but the rest of the fallen angels are not. And this is the problem. Very truncated view when you hold that, and it gets very confusing the moment you step outside of that and realize that only the 200 watcher angels are chained. The other ones are free to roam, and that's including the fallen cherub himself, which is a real entity, not a title. Let's continue. Pastor Marzulli, thanks, Chris. I am a pastor, and thanks for calling me that, but I don't use titles. LA is fine. Pastor Marzulli, I want to tell you how very much I enjoy listening to you. Well, thank you. I appreciate that. I have been a Christian for many years, but you have opened up a whole new world for me. You are doing some wonderful things. Thank you so much. I have a question. In your opinion, do you think some of the Nephilim survived the flood, or do they somehow appear again after the flood? Chris, in my opinion, there's a second, third, fourth, fifth, sixth incursion where the fallen angels continue to come back and create the same sort of mischief that they do, or that they did in the Genesis 6 account. And we see this over and over and over again. They're back again. As like the days of Noah, will be still when the Son of Man returns. Jesus is warning us. What differentiates those days is the presence of the fallen angelic host openly manifesting. And folks, that's my opinion, but it's also the opinion of Dr. I.D.E. Thomas, Gary Stearman, Tom Horn. I think Steve Quayle would fall in with that, and others. Chris Putman, Richard Shaw, Russ Dizdar. Second, third, fourth incursion. It continues over and over again. There's no mandate saying that they can't do it. And the idea that somehow one of Noah's son's wives was contaminated falls of its own weight when we just read the scripture. When Moses tells us hundreds of years after the flood that God said to Noah,
Noah, you, your wife, your sons, and your sons' wives. So why does he allow the sons and the sons' wives? Because everybody's genetics are okay. There's no Nephilim on board. If he destroys the entire world and leaves someone on the ark, then he's not all-knowing. Then he's blown it. Or then he's a trickster. He's got some other agenda. We can't follow it. But that's not the case. It's the second and third of recursion, because we know that Moses is writing hundreds of years after, and it's being dictated to him by the hand of God. And he says, the Nephilim were on the earth in those days, and also afterwards, when the sons of God saw the daughters of men. And also afterwards means exactly what it says. And who do we find in the promised land? The sons of Anak. And who is in the Levant and Abraham and what's going on? And who are the five kings? It's all Nephilim stuff. I hope that clears that up. And thanks, Chris, for writing in, and really appreciate your kind words. Thank you so much. And I'm going to move that to over here. And this is from Reverend Patrick Murphy, okay, Newcastle, Oklahoma. Mr. Marzulli, Mr. Anderson, wipe the slate clean. Now, hello, Mr. Marzulli. This may sound like a strange request, but I listen to online broadcasts and have done so for over a year. It is current, informative, relevant, and timely. Thank you, sir. Appreciate the accolade there. With that said, I have a YouTube channel with over 9,500 subscribers, which has taken approximately a year to build. I was wondering if you would permit me to upload your weekly program to that channel. If you would allow me to do so, I would post all information, website, blog, information, etc., in the description, which I am certain would generate traffic to your site and radio program. Also, I plan in the next few months on starting my own online broadcast, and would be honored if you would consider being a guest. Reverend Patrick, you're more than welcome to do that, sir, and I would love to come on and be a guest. So, that is pretty much all we have time for today. 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And I'm your intrepid host, L.A. Marzulli, trying to do two things at once and talk, can't do it. I'm your intrepid host, L.A. Marzulli, on the Fringe Radio Network. Keep it here next week for another exciting edition of Acceleration Radio. I'll be back with more rants, more things to talk about. Check out Monday morning, folks. I will be ranting about the Super Bowl with Katy Perry. What will she do? What will she do? And this is where our country is right now, that we have Katy Perry at the Super Bowl. What can I tell you? We are so far down the rabbit hole, and the church slumbers. I love the church, folks. I'm part of the church. I'm part of the church, but I sure wish more facets of it would begin to wake up. If you don't know Jesus, think about it. Not some pie in the sky nonsense. In fact, I would throw out to you, if you're listening, that what you think he is not who he is. He loves you just where you are right now. Just where you are, he loves you. Sitting in that chair, listening to this podcast, he loves you. He has a plan for your life. He has a way to move you from the bondage and the burden that you carry. What is he offering? Eternal life. When you confess him with your mouth, when we say, Jesus, you are Lord, come into my life, change my life, forgive my sin, things change. Your life will change, just like my life has changed and is changing. He loves you. Open the door, because he's knocking. Folks, you're listening to Acceleration Radio. I am your intrepid host, L.A. Marzulli. See you again next Thursday. Remember, folks, I'll see you either on the air or in the air. Good night, everybody.

0: there a war coming in the Middle East? Are we headed toward a one-world government, a one-world religious system? Will America be attacked again? Do ancient prophetic texts warn of the time we are living in? Are we in the last days, the time of Jacob's trouble, the end of the world as we know it? And what of the increase of UFO sightings? While we may disagree as to what is causing the phenomena, we can agree that it is real, burgeoning, and not going away. Is this the coming great deception that ancient prophecy warns us about? Does time seem to be accelerating? Join me, your intrepid host, L.A. Marzulli, as we explore these and other riveting and stimulating topics. This is Acceleration Radio. And good evening, ladies and gentlemen. I'm your intrepid host. Welcome to the Fringe Radio Network, L.A. Marzulli, live on a Thursday. And I believe it is January 22nd, 2015. Apologize for last week. Had some stuff come up. Just couldn't make it. Not afraid to do it. You want to vote for Jeb? He's our boy. Jeb's going to do it. Three Bushes. There's no conspiracy here at all. Jeb's our boy. Debbie was a president too. Vote for Jeb.
1: I mean, I can't even believe this. Seriously. I don't know where that came from. We're having fun, folks. The big news today is the King of Saudi Arabia has passed away, King Abdullah. And here's the problem. The Middle East is seething. The Middle East is a cauldron of uncertainty. Ooh, that's actually poetic, LA. That's pretty good for you. And who knows what's going to happen? I mean, I don't have a crystal ball here. But one thing I do know is that the words in the Bible are true. What was written will come to pass. What was foretold will unfold. That much I know. I'll bank on that all day long. And the fact that Israel has been regathered back into its ancient territory, to me, sets the prophetic clock ticking. For those of you who are replacement theologists, good luck, because you can't get there from here. Then it's just another day and, you know, just go about your business. But I'm not, and I don't believe in replacement theology. And replacement theology, for those of you who aren't quite sure what it is somehow the Christian church has inherited all the promises of Israel, and the Jews have lost their calling. Well, that, if you follow it, that basically leads to an anti-Semitic type stance, and nothing could be further than the truth, in my opinion. They will look on him whom they have pierced and mourn for him as an only son. Israel has been regathered from the four corners of the earth and reestablished in their ancient homeland. By the way, never to be removed again. Thank you. And let me read that here before we get into the festivities, because I think some of you probably have never read that or heard that scripture. And I want to. Oops, here we go. Arrows from my quiver. This is from Amos 9. Behold, the days come, saith the Lord, that the plowman shall overtake the reaper, the treader of grapes, him that soweth seed. The mountain shall drop sweet wine, and all the hills shall melt. And I will bring again the captivity of my people of Israel, and they shall build the waste cities and inhabit them. And they shall plant vineyards and drink the wine thereof. They shall also make gardens and eat the fruit of them. I will plant them upon their land, and they shall no more be pulled up out of their land, which I have given them, saith Jehovah. So we've got a problem out here in River City. But we do. We have a problem, folks, because that scripture has been fulfilled. They have been gathered. They have built the waste cities. The latter rain has fallen, and the gardens are growing, and they're exporting fruit. And the last part of that states, and I'll read it again, I will plant them upon their land, and they shall no more be pulled up out of their land, which I have given them, saith the Lord thy God. Now remember, this is written thousands of years ago. This is another reason why the Israelis have a claim of a land. It's in our Bible. But there's, you know, you talk to some people, and oh my gosh, there were some radio shows that I can't go on because I hold to the position that replacement theology is really an abomination, or it's an apostasy, in my opinion, with all due respect. And so there's certain guests, or I'm sorry, certain hosts that will not have me on because they know I stand with Israel, and they don't believe that. That's fine. In the end, we'll figure out where it all, you know, where it's all going, and we'll go from there. But look, I'm going to answer a question in a little bit about King Saud. I'm sorry, King Abdullah of Saudi Arabia, and what I think may happen there. But I want to play this to you guys. I'm sure you'll be able to hear it. This is from Conan, and this was the blog on January 21st. Check this out.
2: 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But judging by local news, there's apparently an even bigger story that's sweeping the nation right now. Check it out.
3: Well, if you filled up your gas tank lately, then you don't need us to tell you that gas prices are back on the rise.
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11: You don't need us to tell you gas prices are back on the rise.
12: You don't need us to tell you that gas prices are back on the rise.
13: You don't need us to tell you that gas prices are back on the rise.
14: You don't need us to tell you gas prices are back on the rise.
15: You don't need us to tell you that gas prices are back on the rise.
16: You don't need us to tell you gas prices are on the rise. I know.
2: That's kind of scary. Yeah. I really think,
17: what a coincidence!
2: Yeah.
1: I like that. Just hats off to Conan for and his production team for putting that clip together. It's astounding. Here's the blog. Is the media controlled? We live in a country where, as Chuck Missler likes to call it, there is a carefully managed agenda. In my opinion, this clip from Conan is proof of this, and it should send a wake-up call to everyone in this country. Every one of these talking heads spouts the exact same opening line. You don't need us to tell you that gas prices are back on the rise. Really? The talking heads who deliver our news are reading from a teleprompter. And in most cases, especially local news reports, they are nothing more than paid actors who read what is put in front of them. They show up in their suits and dresses with their hair coiffed and makeup applied, and I would posit that many of them have no idea what is really going on. They just read the teleprompter, much like our president does. Oops, but I digress. When we look at this, it is appalling and should create a sense of outrage in the American people. The press is not doing their job, and instead stories like the one above are decimated in TVs or disseminated. Disseminated in TVs all over the country, which is in short a managed agenda. Most folks are gearing up for the Super Bowl Sunday, complete with occultist Katy Perry, whom I'm sure will serve up an Illuminati spectacle which will be pumped into millions of homes. We are in an Orwellian nightmare, and our media no longer does its job. How is it that every one of these newscasters says exactly the same byline? Where does the feed come from? Who writes the copy? Who funnels these stories off to the local stations? I believe there's a shadow government that controls the information we receive. Notice that the media stays clear of stories like Fukushima and the radiation which is still leaking unabated into the Pacific Ocean. When they discuss UFOs, for the most part, it's always tongue-in-cheek. The ongoing slaughter in Iraq and persecution of Christians is also avoided. Why the gay agenda is promoted along with liberal values on most stations. There is no gas shortage, folks, in my opinion. The price of oil has dropped, now below $50, because the U.S. is punishing Russia for her participation in the BRICS nations. Brazil, Russia, China, India, and South Africa, who are attempting to do away with the U.S. petrodollar as the world's default currency. Russia is the world's second largest exporter of oil. So this is why the price has dropped. The powers that be are hitting Russia and hitting them hard. We are the little people who get caught in the middle of these manipulations. In closing today's post, our invasion into Iraq was in part due to Saddam Hussein trading his oil for euros instead of petrodollars. This was a no-no and brought the full force of the U.S. military. We left Iraq in shambles, her infrastructure, what little there was, destroyed, thousands of civilians killed, and the aftermath created a perfect place for the likes of ISIL to take root. Follow the money, folks. It's always about the oil and the petrodollar. $1 trillion opium harvest in Afghanistan? You bet. In fact, it's a record. All is not as it should be, and this clip from Conan proves it. Folks, which leads me to one of my topics that I'm going to do tonight. And this is going to be a hot-button issue, and I understand it, and I'm probably going to get a lot of flack. My take on the American Sniper movie. First of all, our men and women who enlist and put their lives on the line are heroes. I salute them. I do. I salute them. Our blood and treasure and the men and women who have given their time and their sacrifice to defend our freedom, we owe them a debt of gratitude. I understand that. I applaud them. But here's my take on it. And this is the problem I have with the whole movie. It's based on a faulty premise, in my opinion. On the blog, I showed a clip of World Trade Center number 7 collapsing at free fall speed. There are over 1,500 architects and engineers. And folks, you know, if you roll your eyes at this and you call me a conspiracist and all this other stuff, take 5 stinking minutes and do some homework, because I'm not making this up. And my opinion completely changed. I remember when I wrote Politics, Prophecy, and the Supernatural, I bought the party line. Terrorists threw their planes into the building. They collapsed at free fall speeds. We don't know how it did it, but, you know, we got to get over to Afghanistan, and then we got to go to Iraq. The premises are faulty. And if the premises are faulty, if it was a staged event, and I believe it was, because Building 7, you don't get 40-some-odd-story buildings falling at free fall speed from a fire. And Duke University, I believe, who did the report on it, said it's the first steel building in modern history to collapse from a fire. Hello? What's wrong with that picture? There's a carefully managed agenda. And what was the aftermath? You're either with us or you're with the terrorists. We're going to go out and get Saddam. And we go into Iraq. And we go into Afghanistan first, and then we do this about-face, and we go into Iraq. Look, Saddam had gas, and he killed lots of Kurds, and I get that. The guy was a maniac. I understand it. I get it. And his sons were absolutely crazy men. Maniacs. I get it. The world is a better place that they're no longer here. I totally understand it from that viewpoint, but the premise is faulty. And if the premise is faulty, then everything else that comes after that is negated. I don't care how good it is or how heroic it seems. So when we look at it from that viewpoint, the fact that we went in there, you know, shock and awe, Shekinah, shock and awe. I mean, come on, man. Thousands of people slaughtered, civilians. And we left Iraq in absolute shambles. And all for the oil, in my opinion. So with that in mind, you've got our blood and treasure. And this is where the story picks up. And they're cast into this hell zone. And they're trained, and they're going to fight. They're going to go in there and do what they've been trained and what they believe in. But the premise was faulty, in my opinion. The premise was faulty. If 9/11 is faulty, then Afghanistan is faulty. If 9/11 is faulty, then Iraq is faulty. If Iraq has no weapons of mass destruction, and apparently they don't, except for the gas, there was no nuclear arms ever found there, then what were we doing there? It's just like Benghazi, except it's a reversal. Our blood and treasure was standing by, ready to go in and save the ambassador, and they were told to stand down. Look, folks, I'm a patriot. Don't get me wrong. I love our country. I believe in the Constitution. And Benghazi never should have happened. Benghazi never should have happened. And I want to balance what I just said by throwing in Benghazi, because our blood and treasure, our trained men and women were there, and they were standing by, and they were ready to go and rescue the ambassador and the SEALs that gave their life. The men that, I don't think they were SEALs, but I could be wrong in that. But the security detail that gave it, that were just cut down. And the ambassador was tortured. They were ready to go in and change the situation, and they were told to stand down. Why is that? There's a managed agenda, folks. It's managed. Why is it that 1,500 engineers and architects from across the country are calling for an independent study, an independent investigation into what happened on 9/11? And folks, all I can tell you is we really need to do that. Radical Islam again, Boko Haram massacre, 2,000 people, an entire village wiped off the map. And of course, POTUS won't call terrorism terrorism, won't call Islamo-fascism Islamo-fascism, won't call the terrorists Islamic extremists, but that's what they are. And I'm not afraid to call them that. They are, in fact, Islamic extremists. And there's no end to it in sight. Absolutely no end to it. The massacre in France, tip of the iceberg, folks. Tip of the iceberg. I want to read something else from... because I think it's
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1: To what we're discussing here. And let me see if I can find where it is. Bear with me, folks. Bear with me. Nope, that's not it either. Okay. I'm looking for something here. Ah, here we go. This is interesting. And, you know, we talk about security in the country. We talk about protecting Americans. Like George Bush was telling us, you know, we're going to fight them over there so they don't have to come over here. They're already in here, George. You failed. Our government has failed to protect the southern border. It is completely and utterly porous. Listen to this quote. This was a blog that I wrote, The Southern Border, January 13th, so it's a while ago. But since I'm on this rabbit trail, it's really applicable. Because we have a government that will send troops over there and Islamic extremists and all this other stuff and attack ISIL and do all the bombs, but they won't call the southern border. They will not close the porous southern border. It's not about Hispanics or South Americans. Quoting on Breitbart. That found illegal immigrants from at least 168 countries were apprehended at the southern border last year. It's not about immigration alone, it's about national security. If children can walk across our southern border without consequences, what makes this administration think that ISIL can't with weapons of mass destruction? He added that we know that ISIL now has access to weapons of mass destruction, including chemical weapons and various transportation methods. That was Repellian Ryan Zinke. Question, how many government officials does it take to secure the southern border, and how long was a reasonable time to complete the task? It is now going on 15 years after the events of 9/11. Check out Building 7, if you believe the official version of events. And we've all heard this rhetoric from politicians before. However, as usual with Washington, nothing gets done. However, if you're late paying your taxes, the powers that be will make sure you're penalized, or perhaps your bank account will impound it. Happened to me about 20 years ago. I've been harping on the vulnerability of the southern border for years, and guess what? It's the same old song and dance routine from Washington on both sides of the aisle. The reason for this is simple: drugs. The drug cartels need a section of the border open so they can smuggle their poison into the country. This begs the question, who profits from this? Follow the money. Afghanistan just had a record opium harvest this year. Congrats to all involved. Nice job, fellas. Cigars all around. Just like the phony price of oil, which is now below 50 bucks a barrel, the global drug dealing is a sad reality, and much of it comes into this country via our southern border. This is why voting for Jeb Bush in his 2016 election won't change a thing. He's an insider and will toe the hidden agenda of the shadow government which runs the country. I know I'm really getting into it today. Think about it. Why hasn't the southern border been secured? We certainly have the means to do it. We have the technology, the know-how, and resources to implement this within a year, if we wanted to. No matter. Most Americans don't care anyway. It's not bothering them as they sit back in their Barca lounges sipping a beer and watching Bart Simpson. March Madness is coming, and before that, the Super Bowl. Please make sure to stock up on those plenty of sugar-full drinks. And if this causes heartburn or type 2 diabetes, don't worry, as there are drugs you can take to mend the fences. Oops. There's that word again, fences, which brings me back to from this rabbit trail. Seriously, we need an outsider in Washington. We need men and women who will fix the problems that face our country and not career politicians who will say anything to get elected and keep their cushy jobs, including in closing today's rambling post. The southern border will most likely remain in the same poorer state that we find it in today. Drugs are big money. So there you go, folks. That's what we're looking at. And I got to tell you, I'm dismayed at what I see. Earthquakes in diverse places. Check this out. I think you'll find this really interesting. And let me get over there to the earthquake thing, because I really want to talk about that. This is from the Extinction Protocol. Iceland's lava field now extends 33 square miles. Why are Earth's volcanoes suddenly using so much lava? Unexplained mystery booms rattle nerves in Oklahoma. Unprecedented earthquake in non-seismic region of Yucatan confounds scientists. What if every volcano on the planet erupted at the same time? Underwater volcano near Tonga erupts to turn the sea blood red and the sky gray with ash. And they show pictures of it, which is just incredible. First notable flare of 2015 as dramatic mid-level eruption takes place on the solar surface. Earthquakes increasing across North America. Folks, we can pretend this isn't happening, but it is. And that's the problem. You know, it's interesting that Yeshua, Jesus, 2,000 years ago, talked about earthquakes in diverse places and said that it would be one of the things that we need to look at. Wars and rumors of wars, famines and pestilence, earthquakes in diverse places, and troublesome times. And what I just read, you know, I was on a conversation with a friend of mine today, and we were talking about how a lot of the television, Christian television, just wants a soft, fluffy Jesus, the everybody's going to feel good Jesus. And yet, Jesus' own words, and he tells us, you know, I come that you will have life and life more abundantly. I understand that. But he also tells us that unless those days were shortened, men would, no flesh would survive. That men would faint from fear from what is coming upon the planet. That even the elect would be deceived, if that were possible. That's not a popular message, but that's the message that I'm constantly talking about, because I truly believe that we are in the end times. Why? Because prophecy is being fulfilled around the nation of Israel, which starts the prophetic clock ticking. Why is he so long in coming back? Why does it take decades? Good question. Things move slowly. But you know what? No one saw the Arab Spring coming, did they? No one saw it. All of a sudden, it changed the landscape of the entire Middle East. Look, senior Iranian military officials on Thursday continued to threaten crushing responses against Israel for the death of a top Revolutionary Guards officer in an airstrike on the Syrian side of the Golan Heights earlier this week. The attack also killed senior Hezbollah operatives, among them the son of a late ARC terrorist Imad Munayya. Brigadier General Hussein Salami, the second in command in the Revolutionary Guards, told Iranian state media on Thursday that his troops are capable of firing Shahab 3 missiles on Israel. Israel should be waiting for crushing responses, Salami is quoted as saying. Of course, that's all rhetoric, a little bit of saber rattling. Will cool heads prevail? We don't know. Hezbollah in the north, 150,000 rockets. Hamas fired 4,000 rockets on Israel. If they combine the air attack, if they combine their rockets, along with if Iran, Hezbollah, and Hamas jump into the fray, we are looking at the SAM-83 war. Folks, look, The situation is incredibly tenuous over there. It's not getting any better. We're at the bottom of the hour, folks. You're listening to Acceleration Radio. I'm your intrepid host, L.A. Marzulli. At the other side of the break, we'll come back with tons of questions. Thank you for listening. Keep it right here on the Fringe Radio Network. L.A. heard today that the government in Yemen has fallen and that King Abdullah of Saudi Arabia has died. What kind of implications could either of these have on the volatile situation in the Middle East? Thanks so much for all that you do, Linda. Linda, thanks so much for writing and really appreciate it. And look, anything's liable to happen in Saudi Arabia. ISIL, of course, is licking its chops at Saudi Arabia, as the Iranians are too. The Iranians are part of the Shia Crescent. Saudi Arabia is Sunni Muslim. And this, of course, going back to the American Sniper, they never discussed the whole aftermath of Sunni Shia. They never talked about that. In fact, see, that's the problem with the movie. They just drop you into this battle scene, and none of the history is really being told. Well, the secular, the sectarian violence, basically between Sunni and Shia, the two rival factions of Islam, went through the roof. I mean, every 7 to 10 days, somebody dies in a suicide blast that kills 40, 60, 100 people. I mean, this has been going on for years. It's an absolute insanity over there. So if Abdullah falls, or I'm sorry, Abdullah's successor falls in a coup, that could be interesting. Watch the Iranians jockeying for position. They're Sunni Muslims. They're Shia Muslims, sorry, and Saudi Arabia are Sunni. So there's that ongoing friction between the two sects of Islam. And the Iranian, the Shia Crescent, wants to take over the Middle East, wants to set up their caliphate in the area. ISIL is trying to set up its caliphate. And the Saudis are just trying to hold on to the oil money. It's tenuous. It's tenuous. And it's something's got to blow at some point. I'm not a prophet. I'm a watchman, and this is what I do. And I got to tell you, folks, I've never seen it. And I think, what, every 6 months I say it, I've never seen it this tenuous. But, I mean, it doesn't go away. The tension is still there. It's just as real and tenuous and tumultuous as it was in the middle of the last war with Gaza, with Hamas. Nothing has changed. Nothing has changed. Terrorists are still terrorists, and they're hell-bent, literally, on destroying Israel. So nothing has changed. And now it's just gotten even worse because Abdullah's dead. And Abdullah was, in a way, a voice of reason in the area. I've gotten a ton of emails on this. This is from Mark. And now WorldNet Daily apparently picked up on it. Basically, this is what he says. L.A., you don't know me, but my journey with you and the others, Dizdar, Prophecy of the News, Missler, Deo, etc., began 2 years ago. I am now deep into the rabbit hole. Mark, come up for some air. It's always good to do that. Lay off the sauce for a while. Don't do any explorations. Just sit with your Bible. Be happy. Don't worry. Then go back. Wondering if you had seen this article one of my friends posted on Facebook late last year. I was amazed. I get why it's so important for the church to know this stuff. I would be interested to know if you had seen it. You probably get a ton of emails, so if I don't hear back, I understand. Thank you for the work you do. Keep the faith, grace, and peace to you in the name of Yeshua. Mark, Cleveland, Ohio. Thanks, Mark, for writing in. This is a very interesting article that was bandied about, like you said. It was on Facebook at the close of last year. I probably had 50 emails of people pointing this out to me. There's no way to vet the thing. It certainly could have happened. We've heard rumors like this before. But why now are they coming out with it? And that's a good question. But I have heard it. There's no way to vet it. In my opinion, the story is a canard based on what may be or may not be part of the truth. We don't know. Let's go on. Hi, L.A., Genesis 6:3. The Lord said, this is from Susan. The Lord says, my spirit shall not strive with man forever. I was under the assumption man and spirit were already separated at the fall in the garden. It goes on to say, he is indeed flesh, in his day shall be 120 years. Could you explain what this meant in this verse? Well, it's a DNA change, Sue. He's changing things. And after the garden, people live 500, 600, 800 years. And he realizes, and this gets really weird, but he knows that the heart is deceitfully wicked. You know, who can know it? And I speak from experience. And I don't mind saying this on the radio. If you think your heart isn't deceitfully wicked, then you don't know yourself. My heart is deceitfully wicked. I have to watch it constantly. I have to be in prayer constantly. I have to take every thought captive. Jealousy, lust, covetousness, theft, cheating, stealing. Oh, but none of you have any of those problems, do you? None of those thoughts ever cross your mind, do they? Come on. Human beings are garbage dumps, as Wayne Kendall, my first mentor, used to say. Some of us never get free. There was a blog post I wrote, Sue, about that getting free comes with a price. Sometimes it's instantaneously. It's instantaneous. And we get free. His spirit comes in and bam, we're free of drug addiction or nicotine, and there's no withdrawals and nothing. Other times, we struggle. Paul talks about this. The spirit is willing, but the flesh is weak. So getting back on point here, Sue, that it's a DNA change, because somehow we're not living to 700, 800, 900 years anymore. We're living 120 years, if that. Moses lived, I think, that long. It's weird. And it all goes back to Messiah. It all points to Jesus. It all points to the fact that he came to set us free. I remember there was this man that was a follower of Guru Maharaji. And I used to be a follower of his, like, when I was 21. So that goes back, because I'm 64 now. Do the math. Let me get a slurp here. And he was living in Hawaii. And he was a follower of the guru, and he had a wife and some children, and he was offered a carpentry job in the States that was going to take about 3 or 4 weeks to do. And so he started to call up all of his guru friends in Southern California and asked him if he could stay at their house while he did the job. And guess what? All of them said no. Okay, so he calls me and he goes, look, I've got this job and I was just wondering if you had an extra room. I said, well, let me pray about it with my wife. And we did. The kids were in bunk beds at the time, and we had an extra room. And so this gentleman came and he stayed with us and lived in our family, with our family, and watched us interact for like 3 or 4 weeks, and we didn't charge him rent. And the reason why we did this, the Lord told us to do it. We never witnessed to him verbally. We witnessed to him by our daily lives. He saw the way we interacted. He saw that our prayers in the morning before the kids left for school, before I went to work, were all real. It wasn't a stage deal. This is how we live. And he saw us, my wife and I, argue and yell at the kids and kick the dog and all the other stuff that human beings do, okay? So the last night, he and I are at the kitchen table, just the two of us. Kids are in bed. Peggy's asleep. The wife is asleep. And he starts talking to me about the guru. And I said, John, I was there. And I got to tell you, I'm a born-again, spirit-filled Christian. And you know a little bit about that because you were church before you got into the guru. And I looked at him and I said, and I felt the Holy Spirit tell me to tell him this. You'll die in your sins. That's what I told him. John, you'll die in your sins. And he looked at me and he was really taken aback by that statement. And he started to cry. And basically, he came to the Lord and became born again and spirit filled, all because we opened our doors to him. But the point I made to him, and the point that, for those of you who are listening, there's a way out of all this. John took it, and it's a free gift. And that gift is to believe in Yeshua, to ask him into your life, to understand, where do you take your anger? For those of you, somebody out there is angry. And I'm not a prophet, but I mean, you know, it doesn't take a genius to know that somebody's out there is really angry. And something happened in your early childhood and it screwed your life up completely. And you're really ticked off. Where do you go with that? What do you do with that? You know, you got an addiction. Yeah, I'm talking to you. You got an addiction. You can't stop. Yep, gotta have it, don't you? And you're sneaking it. You've been to rehab. Now you're sneaking it. Keeping it from your wife, your kids, but you're sneaking it. It's got you, doesn't it? Where do you go with that? Where's the power that's greater than you that can take it? What about you that's bitter? Spirit of bitterness. Never smile. You're cast down. You're bitter. What about you that's been abducted and continues to be abducted by the little grays and you think there's no way out? The answer is Yeshua. The answer is Jesus. And I'm not talking about some phony baloney nonsense that you see on Christian TV. Send $1,000 in and the Lord will mightily bless you. Amen. No, that's not what I'm talking about. I'm talking about 2,000 years ago, Yeshua walked the earth. And everywhere he went, he brought goodness and healing and wholeness to people that were broken, just like you and me. And he said, come to me. Come to me, all of you who are laden, burdened, burdened down with the deceitfulness of sin, the bitterness, the anger, the addiction, whatever it is, folks, come to me. And it's as simple as asking him in to your life. And he comes in and he begins to work in us. And all of a sudden his spirit, the spirit of a living God, is planted in us and we begin to change. We begin to change. That's the miracle of Christianity. That's our hope. That is the hope for all mankind. Who wants to die in their sins? I don't. Whom the Son sets free, they are free indeed. Whom the Son sets free, they are free indeed. Think about it, folks. Good question, Susan. Thanks so much. This is from Marge. Dear LA, I want to thank you for your work. You're welcome. Thank you for writing and listening to Acceleration Radio. The body of Messiah desperately needs men like you to stand up and speak truth. I know it's not easy, but it is appreciated. Also, praise for your wifey, the Pegster. While ordering some of your items, she is always a pleasure to work with. A chuckle for the day. I spent a couple of hours the other day listening to what other Christians are teaching, especially about eschatological things, and ended up dismayed, frustrated, and confused. I felt the need to put something on that felt like sanity, and it ended up watching one of your lectures. I had to smile and chuckle just a little bit when you go into bedtime stories with L.A. for some sanity, you know you've turned a corner. Question for you. Well, you know, that's true. That was from the Orlando conference, I believe, when it was like 9 o'clock, and I went on, and I looked at the audience, and I said, okay, folks, bedtime stories with L.A., and, you know, you've definitely turned a corner if you think that's that presentation sane. But you know what? We're talking about what's really going on here, and we're not afraid to talk about it, not only on Acceleration Radio, but in our watchers and in the books I write. We're not afraid, and we don't sensationalize. We don't. You know, I was on the History Channel, Ancient Aliens, but the In Search of a Large Giants, and I just, you know, we had a picture from Ralph Glidden. Very controversial, but it only became controversial after I found it and went public with it. Before that, no one gave two hoots about it. And then when I did the triple blind study, and it was a triple blind study because three different people with different computer software had no idea that there were three people working on it. And they all looked at the picture and extrapolated it using their programs and placed a skeleton at 9 feet. Now, some of them went as far as 9'6". If I wanted to be sensationalistic, I could have rounded it up. Oh, the skeleton's 9'6". I rounded it down to 8.5 feet. So there you go. So here's the question. Is there a biblical basis for believing that two witnesses in Revelation would be someone who has been here before, Moses, Enoch, Elijah, etc.? Couldn't they be two guys from Tel Aviv who are alive at this time? I was just wondering if there was a scripture reference I've missed that leads people to go in the other direction all the time. Thanks again for your work. I pray for you. Boy, do we need the prayer. Your work and for your family frequently. We really covet all your prayers. God bless you all. Marge in New York City. Well, there's always debate on this. And the reason for this is the two witnesses just kind of show up. And that means that are there people who were translated? Enoch was translated. He was no longer with God. And Elijah was translated, no longer with God. So those are my choices, Enoch and Elijah. But then some people go Moses and Elijah, because who was there at the transfiguration? It's Moses and Elijah. I don't think it's two guys from Tel Aviv. That's not the witnesses. These guys are gonna come back. My personal opinion that it's Enoch and Elijah. I actually used the Enoch character in the Nephilim trilogy, and that was in book two, and that was really a fun book, the Unholy Deception. I used Enoch to come back, and that's what I think it is. That's my take on it. I think it's Elijah and Enoch, Enoch and Elijah, but. You know, we don't really know. As so many, with a lot of different scriptures like this, there's so much to look at, and there's different interpretations, and we hold things loosely because we don't know. Let's move on. This is from Sharon. I was listening to your podcast noted above, and your mention of a dream of the white horse, and just wanted to share with you the following. Once a few years back after my husband died, and I'm sorry about that, Sharon, I was pondering how the Lord had been good to me in answer to all my prayers, pressed down, shaken together, and running over, except one. A white horse. I have always loved horses, but my dream horse was a white one. Get this, folks. While pondering the facts regarding the possibility at age 65 of this being answered, with prophetic events unfolding faster than we can keep up with, the Lord spoke tenderly back to me. You have a white horse now, and he anxiously awaits your arrival. He knows he belongs to you and is very excited to finally be with the one he was made for. I am anticipating this return of the saints riding upon white horses, mine, forever mine. And she writes, I love your watcher series and anticipate each one. This is in, and I've had numerous confirmations of the vision that I had. Take in the body or out of the body, I do not know. It's only happened twice to me. Once was about 7 years ago. I was taken into the rapture into the scene there for 3 seconds. The other one happened about 33 years ago, 34 years ago, when I was a brand new Christian. And I found myself riding on a white horse with the hosts of heaven in a horseshoe shape, and the armies stacked together on that horseshoe all the way up, row upon row upon row, and in the middle of the horseshoe, the rider on the white horse, of course, is Jesus. And so when I was back at my parents' house after my father had passed away, I was laying in bed one night, and I was just thinking about that vision that the Lord had given me. And the Holy Spirit began to speak and said, L.A., you know that white horse you're riding? He's yours. And I had never thought about that before, and I went, oh, my gosh. And I just started laughing because the implications. And I said, well, that's interesting, Lord. Well, And then it was like, nudge, well, what do you think that means? The horses fly. You get a flying horse. What do you think happens to all those flying horses at the end of Armageddon? Hello? And so here, from Sharon, is this wonderful post, fantastic post, which confirms, you know, two or more witnesses, and I've had about a half a dozen now, of people with the same, not the... basically vetting what my vision was, but from a different way. The Lord always does it differently. He never repeats things. He gives it in a slightly different way. And let me say that again. You have a white horse right now, and he anxiously awaits your arrival. He knows he belongs to you and is very excited to be finally with the one he was made for. The white horse I was on, we communicated somehow. Telepathically, I don't know. I don't know. But he knew me and I knew him. There was no saddle, there was no bridle. I just held on to his reins. And I hate horses. This horse was something else, man. And frankly, I can't wait. I can't wait. You know, a flying white horse? Are you kidding me? Just think about the implications. Well, we can't
19: really do that because we don't believe in the supernatural. That's just allegory, LA. There's really no flying white horses, despite what the Bible says. So let's just turn the page with the men.

0: disclosure went public. Then it all seemed like it's forgotten from the media. Well, I just addressed that, Chip. So can we talk, if you're listening to Acceleration Radio, about this? And I'm going to give him my phone number right now. Oh, don't! And being okay, because I really want to know about that. But you know, it's interesting, and that was really cool. So I just shot him an email, folks, and maybe Chip will get back to me, and we'll go from there. That's the kind of stuff that I like. Let's move on. Hybrid being, this is from Nina, Mr. Marzulli, Mr. Anderson. I am writing to you because I have a sincere question. I'm a fellow believer and I've been so for 40 years. I am very involved.
1: 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Any phone numbers, websites, or contact information referenced during broadcast may have changed or may no longer be valid.
0: Recent Bible study at my church and very interested in the Bible, history, and prophecy, but I have also been a neonatal intensive care nurse for the last 20 years. So, of course, anatomy, genetics, and medical things trip my trigger as well. I have seen some interesting combinations of DNA in my time from the neonatal intensive care nurse or unit. I really enjoy your Watcher series and have been to several of your conference presentations. I truly believe in Nephilim were the reason for the flood as well as a need to kill and conquer the groups of Canaan. I say all this to ask this, if the DNA were corrupted again by a second incursion and some of the Nephilim were able to escape the Israelites, as evidenced by your work in Peru, could not human beings exist today who have a bit of demonic DNA left in them? Stop right there. That's where it goes right off the rails. And, you know, I don't know how that works, Nina. I really don't. I don't know how it works, but I'll say this, that we believe that that a lot of these, like the Paracas people in Peru, they suddenly appear about 3,500 years ago, and then they vanish. The Hopewell and the Adena people, they suddenly appear, specifically the Hopewell, about 3,000 years ago, and they suddenly, you guessed it, vanish. So the Olmecs, they were there, and they vanish. So there's stuff going on with this. I may actually address some of this in Amitrail of the Nephilim 3. It's just a theory that I'm working with. And I actually addressed some of it in On the Trail of Nephilim 2 with the Camacho site where there was a killing field. I will say this, and you talk about this, the idea that a large head being created as it comes through the birth canal can be a cone head. We've seen that, and I understand that. This is something completely different. And the preliminary DNA testing that we have done, or I shouldn't say we, that Lloyd Pye carried out, which we have got the results because we've spoken to the geneticist, told us that the mitochondrial DNA is not human. It doesn't match anything in the databanks. And by the way, folks, we are, I think, closer in some ways, maybe, to getting the DNA out. We're still working on it, the samples out. And the geneticist will be coming down to Peru with us to take the samples himself and get them to the lab. So, you know, look, we're on this thing. And I don't have all the answers, Nina, which is why we're on the trail. My idea is that maybe they couldn't crossbreed. But see, I don't know. Okay? I don't know. But the geneticist is saying that maybe they couldn't mate with humans. In other words, not the fallen angels, but the Nephilim. Maybe they were like mules. They were sterile. It's a lot of questions, and I don't have all the answers. So, but thanks for writing in. I really appreciate it. And let's go to the next one. The last question. This is from Thomas. In your opinion, is it all right for a Christian to eat pork? Thank you much for your response. This is from Thomas. That's a hot button question. If you're in the Hebrew Roots movement, and if I say yes to eating pork and shellfish, you'll look at me cross-eyed. Where I'm at with all this stuff is, and the same thing with celebrating Christmas, I celebrate Christmas because I celebrate the birth of the Messiah. Was he born on December 25th? No. Let's take back the holiday. We celebrate the birth of Messiah, okay? That's what we remember. He wasn't born on December 25th, but we have a creche, okay, in the house. And we were reminded that Messiah was born. He did come into the world. That's what we're

celebrating. So is it all right to eat pork? I love pork spare ribs, and I'm not going to stop eating pork. And I love shrimp, and I'm not going to stop eating shrimp. Peter saw a cloth in the book of Acts, which is dropped in front of him. And all these animals that you're talking about were on the cloth. And, you know, the Spirit of the living God said, eat. Nothing, you know, what is I'll tell you what's unclean. If you want a hold of a law, then hold on to the entire law. Just don't pick and choose. Okay? If we're going to do this, then you got to hold to the whole law, which means that you need to start doing animal sacrifice somewhere in a temple. And, of course, there is no temple, so you can't do animal sacrifice, which is why the law, even though it's applicable today, and I know I'm going to get tons of email on this, I get it, the law is good, but grace abounds. Does that mean we have, in fact, Steve Ladig, Pastor Steve Ladig on his show a couple nights ago was talking about this. And he said, L.A., what about the cheap grace guys and then all the legalists on the other side? They said, look, it's a happy medium. This is a happy medium. We're told not to sin. So grace abounds, I get it. But we're told not to sin, to strive against it. Legalism. You want to live by the letter of the law? Good luck for you. Let me know how that works out for you. I don't believe in sloppy agape either. I don't believe in cheap grace. There's a balance. And we should strive to be holy. And what that means is the Holy Spirit works that in us. It's not something we can produce, folks. I can't produce holiness in my life. I can only go day by day and make the right decisions and try to check and keep every thought accountable. It's all I can do. Folks, you're listening to Acceleration Radio. And by the way, thanks, Thomas, for that. I really appreciate your writing. We've got more questions that I didn't get to, so what else is new? But, folks, if you're listening to this, I sort of gave a come-to-Jesus moment opportunity for you. But I'm serious about it. And it's the most important decision you'll ever make in your life. As Chuck Messer would say, what do you do with Jesus? What are you going to do with him? And I'm not talking buildings and stained glass windows and confessionals and popes and monks with funny haircuts and rosary beads and candles burning and stinking incense. I'm not talking about that. That's not who he is. It's a reflection and a very poor reflection of what Christianity really is. And I say that with all due respect. He's wonderful. He's all-knowing. He knows your name. Even now, as you're sitting there, he knows who you are. He knows your name. He knows why you were created. And you might not know. As Mark Twain used to quote, there are two most important days in your life, the day you're born, the day you find out why. Folks, you're listening to Acceleration Radio. If you don't know him, pick up the Gospel of John and just read through that. In the beginning was the Word was God, and the Word was God. All things were made by him, by Jesus, by Yeshua. Without him, anything that was made was not made. The Word became flesh and dwelt among us, and we beheld his glory. The glory was like of the Father, full of truth. The glory is of the only begotten of the Father. This is from memory. The Word was made flesh and dwelt among us, and we beheld his glory. The glory is of the only begotten of the Father, full of grace and truth. Folks, this is Acceleration Radio. I'm your intrepid host, L.A. Marzulli. Thanks for listening. We'll see you here next Thursday. And remember, folks, I'll see you either on the air or in the air. Good night, everybody.

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1: From the high desert and the great American Southwest, I bid you all good evening or good morning, as the case may be, across this great land of ours. And welcome to another edition of whatever it is we do here. We call it Coast to Coast AM. 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It is free. Not much in this world is free. That is, install into thy computer, come back up, click on streaming video, and here I will be doing the program in some less than fully animated form. I mean, a talk show after all. All right, let's look around the world and see what's going on first. In Argentina, an airliner carrying at least 90 people crashed on takeoff tonight, slamming into a nearby golf course, catching fire, and reportedly killing, they think now, about 69 people. It was a Boeing 737, an airplane I have frequently flown on. I'm sure many of you have, too. Hurricane Dennis, which skirted the North Carolina coast, and then it took a trajectory toward the northeast and then more east, appears to have changed its mind, and though somewhat lesser with regard to wind speed, is now moving west, directly west, back toward North Carolina. That's pretty odd. I guess it has occurred before, but I thought there was a great big high-pressure system that, once it took hold, was going to push Dennis way out to sea and keep it going. But instead, it stopped, and now it's moving back toward the coast. So look out in North Carolina. Here, out west, we have wildfires burning up all over the place. And I've got to tell you, here where I live, in the Little Pahrump Valley, it is so hazy from the fires in the San Bernardino Mountains, just over the hill, which are only now, I understand, about 10% contained. It is so hazy you can't see the mountain. In fact, you cannot see the reflected light from Las Vegas anymore, which is really something. So the wildfires out here are not good. FBI Director Louis Freeh is seeking an independent investigation into the Waco, Texas case. He wants to know why it took the agency 6 years to acknowledge using incendiary tear gas canisters to end the Branch Davidian siege. This is really hotter news than you think. There are subpoenas flying like crazy. And in fact, right now, Attorney General Janet Reno is being warned that some inside the Justice Department may have withheld evidence from her about the fiery end of the standoff at Waco, Texas. Well, oh, what a surprise. The only surprise to me is that it took this long to get out. Finally get out. As far as I was concerned, and I said then, and I repeat now, Waco was government-sanctioned murder. That's my opinion, and it was then, and it remains that now. I recall so well covering the entire thing. I recall the FBI standing there and saying they would basically wait until hell froze over, if necessary, so that it would not end with violence. And then everything changed. And then women and children were burned alive. Now, some policy obviously changed at some point. Did Janet Reno know about it? Kind of hard to say. She came in late. You've got to acknowledge it possible they did not tell her everything, and there was some on-the-spot action that she was not aware of. But this whole thing is about to blow up big time. So we'll see. By the way, we've just had a big solar flare. It occurred Saturday. It was actually a CME. And it was a pretty big one, too. It occurred crossing the sun's southern hemisphere. And it should put on quite a light show. Should be putting on quite a light show. Here's somebody who writes a kind of an interesting email. Art, today, I've witnessed a half dozen birds, that's a half dozen, folks, hit my sliding glass door. It is 3 o'clock in the afternoon as I write this, and in 4 hours' time, six birds have run into my window. This rarely happens in the same month, much less the same day, much less six times today. I tell you all this because Jim Berkland was on the Sightings radio program last October, said that hundreds of passenger pigeons have been lost in the east. Yes, I recall that well. Said the Earth's magnetic field had undergone some sort of haywire action. And this may be occurring again right now. You remember we talked a little bit about transplant of heads? Well, I've got a story here that will rock you back on your heels. They're about to begin transplanting heads.

0: Well, well, here we go. A leading brain surgeon has unveiled plans to perform the first human head transplant. The operation, already carried out successfully on dogs and monkeys, would initially cost about £800. That's English. Among those who could benefit are quadriplegics with a condition similar to that of Christopher Reeve, the Superman actor who was paralyzed after a fall from a horse. Tragic. The operation may also appeal to rich people with terminal illnesses. The technique for transplanting heads was proven in principle with small mammals in the early 1990s. However, it was abandoned when scientists realized the extra time needed to connect larger human arteries and muscles would deprive the brain of oxygen and cause tissue damage. Last week, it was claimed this obstacle has finally been overcome. Robert J. White, an American neurosurgeon, one I have interviewed, by the way, says now he has developed a blood cooling system that means a living head could be disconnected from its blood supply for up to an hour without ill effect. White and his team, based at Case Western Reserve University in Ohio, claim they've already practiced the technique on corpses retained for medical research at the American hospital where he works. The White machine cools the brain from 37 degrees centigrade to 10 degrees centigrade. This slows the metabolism and allows plenty of time to reconnect a head to its new body. All we're waiting for now, said Dr. White, is the money and the patience. So they are now ready to transplant a head. The downside? Well, there'd be no connection of the neural system to the rest of the body, so you would be, in essence, paralyzed. However, it represents the closest thing that we now have to immortality. There are those who would say, who would want to live that way? Others would suggest that, I guess, if you believe there is nothing that comes in the hereafter, then it is better to be here than after. Even in that condition. How about you? Who would you think would be an appropriate candidate, first candidate for a head transplant? Anybody out there? All right, I've got a lot more, but open lines for the balance of this program. I guess I ought to get Dr. White on again, huh? What do you think? They're really going to do it. I had an awful lot of photographs. When I had Dr. White on, we had actual photographs of monkey heads that he had transplanted. Now, he did that, and the monkeys remained alert, responsive in every way, for the time they had their... Well, the new heads went to the new bodies, terrible as that may sound. It was quite an interview. He's a very controversial fellow, and I guess he's going to go ahead and do it. Would you do that? First time caller line, you are on the air. Good morning. Hello.
1: Hello.
0: Hello.
1: Is there a bill?
0: Yes, it is.
1: Huh?
0: Hello.
1: Is this our bill?
0: I've answered that twice. Now, if I have to answer that again, I got to go.
1: Hey, Art.
0: Hey. West of the Rockies, call toll-free 1-800-618-8255.
1: You would like to have...
0: All right, well... Wildcard line, you're on here. Hello.
2: Hello, Art.
0: Hello there.
2: This is Rocky in Woodbury.
0: Rocky in Woodbury.
2: Woodbury, Minnesota. Sorry about that.
0: Oh, okay.
2: Listening to you on 1500 KSTP Talk Radio.
0: Yes, sir.
2: I thought I'd call and let everybody know a couple of interesting Y2K things as I sit here in the dark.
0: In the dark.
2: After forgetting to pay my electric bill.
0: Uh-huh. Yeah. Well, now, you're a perfect person to talk to. You forgot to pay your electric bill, so you're actually in the dark.
2: Yes, sir.
0: And it's kind of like a big casket, isn't it?
2: Well, a little bit, except I do have this one candle here.
0: You have a candle, and your phone works.
2: Right.
0: But that's about it.
2: That's about it. No, fortunately, we didn't have much food in the fridge.
0: I see. I guess in this case, it's good.
2: Well, at this point, yeah. There's a few dry things around to eat, you know, and that's okay.
0: Hmm.
2: So, I called to say, sir, is that my bank has put a generator the size of about a half of a semi-trailer hooked up directly to the main gas pipe outside. That would be the St. Paul Postal Credit Union.
0: Really?
2: Yes, sir.
0: And did you ask them about it?
2: I have not.
0: Why don't you do that? Why don't you go in and just ask the manager, hey, what's the generator for?
2: That's really what I was wondering, and I would like to do that, and I think I will. I'm going there tomorrow morning anyway.
0: All right. Well, that's right. You probably got to get some money out to go pay your electric bill.
2: Yes, sir.
0: Do me a favor and call me back and let me know what they say.
2: I will do that, and I have one other thing.
0: Sure.
2: The Keister and Keister Insurance Agency just sent me a letter last week saying that they will not be responsible for any lapses nor any quote-unquote act of God things that might happen from any Y2K-related incident.
0: Well, now, I don't know how... I understand they call it an act of God, but Y2K is an act of man.
2: Indeed.
0: So, somebody may have to thrash that one out in court. Meanwhile, it sounds like they're telling you to watch your keister.
2: They are.
0: All right, thank you very much for the call. East of the Rockies, you're on the air. Hi.
3: Hi.
0: Turn your radio off.
3: Okie dokie.
0: Number one.
3: All right.
0: Good.
3: Cool. Is this Art?
0: Yes.
3: Hi. My name's Sean. I'm calling from Highland Springs, Virginia, right outside of Richmond.
0: Yes, Sean.
3: And when a couple years ago, I went to this place called Camp Henrico, and it was this Christian camp, and it was really cool. And me and my friends were walking back to our cabin, and we saw, like, this UFO, and it was like a triangle shape.
0: Yeah.
3: So we sat there, and we stared at it, and it just seemed like 2 minutes. And then we were on our way back, and, like, we were missing, like, a day, like, a whole day.
0: Whole day.
3: It was just creepy.
0: And how did the officials at this Christian camp react when you got back a day late?
3: They were just, like, really worried, and they had called our mom, like...
0: Yes, and when you told them that you had sighted a triangular UFO...
3: They were like, nah, you probably just got lost in the woods or something.
0: Lost in the woods.
3: They were just like, they wouldn't...
0: I wouldn't think they'd buy into that story right away.
3: Yep.
0: Right, thank you. And if they did buy into it, they would say, 'twas the devil's work. That's why we have camps like this. People like you coming to them. West of the Rockies, you're on the air. Hello. No, you're not. First time caller line, you're on the air. Good morning. Yes, turn your radio off, please. You got to turn your radio off, folks, or I can't talk to you. Wildcard line, you're on the air.
4: Yeah, this is Dan in Idaho Falls.
0: Hello, Dan.
4: I have an update on the supernova. President Clinton has finally taken me seriously, and he's attending a long briefing, several days long, right now.
0: Taking you seriously?
4: Pardon?
0: You talked to the president?
4: He's attending a briefing by...
0: how did you get your information to the president?
4: By mail.
0: By mail? You wrote him a Mr. President letter?
4: Well, sort of.
0: Uh-huh.
4: Sort of like that. I've given him two solutions.
0: Has he responded to you?
4: No.
0: No. Then how do you know that he's reacting to you?
4: He's attending my briefing right now.
0: Where is your briefing?
4: It's at a undisclosed location.
0: So the president has, you mean he's actually had to sneak away to listen to what you've had to say?
4: Yes, he was on vacation, and now he's snuck away from that.
0: You don't think we believe that, do you? I mean,
4: I've given
0: all right, look, I'll tell you what. Do something for me.
4: Yeah?
0: Put him on the phone.
4: I'm not doing the briefing.
0: Well, you just said it was your briefing.
4: It's my information that he's being briefed on, but I'm not doing the briefing.
0: I see. So you can't put him on the phone?
4: No, he's not here.
0: How about Hillary? Can you put on Hillary?
4: No, I don't think so.
0: No Hillary. All right, well, I don't know. This gentleman talks about a supernova, and that he thinks our sun is going to go a supernova, and says the president is now attending his secret briefing. Anybody know where the president is right now? He's not at a briefing, is he? A secret briefing? Stay right there, and we'll be right back. From the high desert, open lines, this is Coast to Coast AM.
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1: Now's that harmony or what? That, of course, is ABBA. By the way, the caller I had toward the bottom of the hour, I'm informed by my board operator in Oregon, is from the Galactic Federation. Guess he called Hilly. I didn't get that much. He wouldn't put the president on, so I was out of there.

0: Dr. Robert J. White, if you're out there, we should get together again. The last time I interviewed Dr. White, he affirmed all of the experimentation he did with monkeys with regard to head transplants, but he thought it would be years until he would get to a human being. But here in this August 29th story from the London Sunday Times, it looks like he's just about ready to go, unless they misquoted him terribly, and I can't imagine that. Well, of course, they do get things wrong, but this would be awfully wrong. East of the Rockies, you're on the air. Hi.
1: Hi.
0: Turn your radio off, please.
1: Okay.
0: That's good.
1: Okay, I'm Jeanette.
0: Hi, Jeanette.
1: I'm calling from Cincinnati, Ohio.
0: Okay.
1: And I have something weird, and I don't know how to explain it.
0: Well, you've come to the right place.
1: I had someone with me, so we're a bit confused.
0: All right.
1: Cincinnati, I guess in elevation from sea level, I don't know, you know, how high it is.
0: Mm-hmm.
1: But tonight, we could not see the moon until a quarter of 12.
0: Well, I'm not sure whether that's normal or abnormal.
1: I've never not been I mean, it's a half moon. It's huge.
0: Yeah.
1: And
0: huge,
1: we couldn't see it.
0: You think that's something? You ought to see it out here, where we've got all this smoke from these terrible wildfires going on.
1: Right.
0: It comes up blood red.
1: Well, it's a weird shade of yellow tonight, but it we couldn't see it at all.
0: Well, the moon does come up at different times, you know.
1: Right, but I've never known it to not be visible until midnight.
0: I have.
1: Okay.
0: I mean, it's like sometimes, haven't you ever gone out in the middle of the day at noon and seen the moon?
1: Right.
0: So, it depends. That's not unusual.
1: Okay.
0: It's not unusual, but it is nice that you noticed.
1: Well, we enjoy your show.
0: Thank you very much.
1: And it was nice talking to you.
0: Okay, take care. Yes. If more people looked up, we'd have a whole lot more UFO sightings. But as a general practice during the day, people don't look up. I mean, they go about their business. When you're driving, think about it. Do you look up? No. No, you don't. You look at the car in front of you, or you observe traffic for your own safety. You don't look up, right? Even when you're outside in your car. And how many people walk these days?
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0: The Rockies, you're on the air. Hi.
3: Oh, good morning, Art. This is Ron in Redding, California.
0: Yes, sir.
3: The last time we talked was about 15 years ago. You had one radio station. How many you got now? 400?
0: Almost 500.
3: Oh, Christ. Yes, that's wonderful to hear that. Listen, I keep asking people, what is the Redding Ripple? And nobody seems to know, and I live in Redding and have for 5 years, and nobody seems to know what it is.
0: You don't know what the Redding Ripple is?
3: No, I even asked my friend Tony, and he's very, he's probably listening to you. He's one of your biggest fans. And
0: you know, let me put it this way to you. There are some things that you're better off, I guess, not knowing.
3: Maybe I am. There's been some mysterious disappearances around here.
0: That's it.
3: Oh. Anyway, Art, it's good to talk to you again. We'll have to talk more often in 15 years.
0: Yeah. Try and make it more frequently.
3: Okay, Art. Good night.
0: Good night. Now, you don't want to know about the ripple. East of the Rockies, you're on the air. Hi.
4: Hey, Art. How you doing?
0: All right.
4: Seems like some people are reaching out to report some strange things.
0: Well, we're the home of strange.
4: I am, too. I'm sitting here looking at the moon right now. I'm a Dennis survivor, by the way.
0: You're a what survivor?
4: The Hurricane Dennis.
0: Oh, are you in North Carolina?
4: Yeah.
0: Where?
4: Well, I'm in Lumberton, about 50 miles from the...
0: Wilmington. Well, right now, it looks like the damn thing is moving back.
4: Yeah, if that, low front... came through, I mean, that pressure coming out of Canada came through and grabbed it.
0: I don't quite understand what occurred, because the weather guys on the Weather Channel were saying there is this magungus gigantic high coming down, and it's going to push the hurricane straight out east.
4: Yeah, it'll go east, but I've seen them circle around there. I've seen them go out there and play around for 5 or 6 days and come right back in. There's something about the Cape Fear River that sucks these things in, and it was very rare that this one didn't come right up the Cape Fear River.
0: Well, it may yet.
4: Well, I appreciate talking to you. And
0: all right, hang in there and keep your eyes on the Weather Channel. Although, they didn't get it right. I mean, they were talking about how many computer models they had that said that it was going to go north and east and more easterly. And then once it began that track, why, it would go way off to the east. And then the next time I look at the Weather Channel, the damn thing is moving back west again, slowly. I don't know. Does not seem like we've perfected this weather forecasting stuff yet, does it? A wild card line, you're on the air. Hi.
5: Hi, Art. Hi, I'm first time caller. I'm Jean from Moline, Illinois.
0: Welcome.
5: And just wanted to say that earlier this afternoon, I looked up in the sky and there were these two X's up there.
0: Mm-hmm.
5: East, southeast of where I live. We're right on the Mississippi River here.
0: Chemtrails.
5: Possible. I don't know. But it was weird because I never see contrails that look like that.
0: Just well, the tip-off between a chemtrail and a contrail is that a chemtrail will begin with the X, as you just talked about.
5: And then right next to each other.
0: Yeah, and that's right. And then it will kind of coalesce into a light cloud bank, or what looks like a light cloud bank over time.
5: Mm-hmm.
0: Did that happen?
5: Right. Exactly.
0: Mm-hmm.
5: I just noticed that, and if there's anyone in our area, in the Rock Island, Moline, Illinois area.
0: Can I ask you a question?
5: Right.
0: Does your liver feel any smaller right now?
5: Not yet. I've been inside, though.
0: I see.
5: I see
0: all
5: my
0: right.
5: grandson. I'm babysitting him, keeping him inside away from that crap.
0: Uh-huh.
5: But it's very nice to speak to you. It's the first time. I'll try again.
0: All right. You do
5: thank
0: that.
5: You.
0: Watch your liver.
5: Yes, sir.
0: All right. East of the Rockies, you're on the air. Hi.
6: Yeah, hi.
0: Hi.
6: Who's this?
0: Well, who do you think it is?
6: Oh, is this Art?
0: Of course.
6: All right. Hey, Art. Hey, I got just a couple things, man. The other night, Friday the 27th.
0: Yeah.
6: They were supposed to have a thing on, there was supposed to be, you had a guest on that was supposed to be, he had some, breaking news.
0: Well,
6: and, well, they blacked it out on our radio. I'm calling from Duluth, Minnesota.
0: Uh-huh.
6: At WEBC.
0: Right.
6: And they blacked it out. And I was just, and you know, I, throughout the whole
0: night. How did they black it out?
6: Well, they just didn't have nothing on, but during commercials, you know, it came on, you know, WEBC, you know, and it
0: in other words,
6: gave the weather report.
0: In other words,
6: and that was it.
0: All right, the commercials came on, but the main content of the show did not.
6: Nothing.
0: All right, that's,
6: no, and
0: that's,
6: you know,
0: that's, listen to me, that's automation.
6: Uh-huh.
0: In other words, somehow the automation messed up, and it did everything backwards.
6: Oh.
0: In other words, it played all the commercials and the news, but not the program.
6: Right, yeah, but you know, you had some input. You had a guest on that was going to give some.
0: Either that, or it was the Trilateral Commission.
6: Well, yeah, is that the government? I don't know.
0: I mean, which would you be more likely to believe?
6: Well, no, it's government. They didn't want us to hear.
0: Uh huh. So you'd more likely believe that.
6: Yeah.
0: All right. Well, thank you very much for the call. This is a problem that we have. Because of the type of material that I deal with, when a radio station goes off the air for maintenance, or they have a technical difficulty, my listeners are somewhat less than tolerant because they always conclude that a government agency is responsible. And they might be, who knows, west of the Rockies, you're on the air. Hi.
7: Hi, Art.
0: Hello.
7: Nice to finally talk to you.
0: And you, where are you?
7: I'm calling from Stockton, California. I'm listening to you on 1280 AM.
0: Yes, sir.
7: KJAX. Two things for you, Art. I don't know if you're still talking to Sean David Morton. I was wondering when he's coming on your show.
0: As soon as we can get him.
7: And another thing, I was listening to you in Bakersfield probably about 7 months ago, Art, and the weirdest thing happened.
0: What?
7: I was doing a paper route early in the morning. You happened to be talking about them green flashes that people had been seeing in night skies. Well, this was in Bakersfield, Art, and I was kind of up in the foothills above the city. Mm-hmm. Weirdest thing happens, I see this humongous flash green light, and
0: yep.
7: It was so close to me, Art, that I actually braced myself for something that was about to hit.
0: It was several hundred feet
7: up in the air.
0: Mm-hmm.
7: It had to have landed, I don't know, miles, maybe, you know, 15 miles at the most. I don't know what the hell it was, Art.
0: Landed or crashed?
7: I don't know if it landed, crashed, Art. I didn't hear anything, but my body actually braced for some type of an explosion. You know when your body does that?
0: Of course.
7: Scared the hell out of me, Art. I don't know what the hell it was, but it had a green tail, and it was a green fireball.
0: Well, if you will listen carefully, I've got a guest coming on who may have your answers, all right?
7: Great, Art.
0: All right, John T. Nordberg. Is that right? Is his middle initial T? Yeah, Thomas. John Thomas Nordberg. Do you ever notice most serial killers have three names? John Wayne Gacy? I'm not saying Mr. Nordberg is a serial killer. I'm just somehow noting that they all have three names. Why is that? Does anybody out there know why that is? Why would serial killers always have three names? West of the Wildcard Line, rather. You're on the air.
8: Hello, Art.
0: Hi.
8: Did you ever get a chance to read the article about that quake survivor in Turkey that saw that fireball coming at him?
0: I did.
8: And you know what it reminds me of? Remember when that island, I think it was a year, maybe 2 years ago, that tsunami hit? And a lot of the people on that island were saying that they did find some of the victims burned, and a lot of the people there said they actually saw walls of fire coming at them. I just, any ideas on that?
0: No, but again, my guest coming up, I believe, does.
8: Okay.
0: All right?
8: I'll be waiting for him.
0: All right.
8: Thank you.
0: All right, take care. On the international line, you are on the air. Good morning.
9: Hi, is it Art Belchew?
0: Yes, it is. Where are you?
9: I'm calling from Vancouver, British Columbia.
0: Vancouver, all right.
9: Yeah.
0: Well, go ahead. You're on the air. Sir?
9: Yeah, hi. This is Sunny calling from Vancouver.
0: Right.
9: I was wondering, like, you had this guest on, this caller on last week from Massachusetts. I think from Boston.
0: Yes.
9: And he said something, and then you put on some commercials. I was wondering, like, do you have any word on that?
0: No. No. He would like to be a guest, is what he wanted, if that answers your question. And I'm not sure that he's really qualified to be a guest. In other words, he's not really an expert in anything. He's a sightless man, and I've been talking to him for some time, and that's what he wanted, to be a guest.
9: Okay, that's what I was... Lots of contrails here in Vancouver, actually.
0: Really?
9: Yeah, like in the past few weeks.
0: Now, contrail is a contrail. Are these different than normal contrails?
9: Well, sometimes they are, like, sort of zigzag or in circles, like doing something during the morning, like early morning.
0: Yes. I took a, listen on the air, I tell you what, I took a photograph not long ago of a contrail that was really bizarre. It was like little O-rings, like little puffs of something or another. And what I think it is some new type of propulsion system. And here's an article that might back that up, all right? From the deserts of California to the panhandle of Texas, civilian observers have reported intriguing hints that the Pentagon may be testing one or more super-secret aircraft, including perhaps one with a revolutionary form of propulsion. They say they have photographed contrails shaped like donuts. Ta-da! Actually, the quote is, donuts on a rope. Seen delta-shaped aircraft with unusual lights and heard engines that pulse with enough force to make walls quiver and sleepers awake. There is speculation the craft may include next-generation spy planes, either manned or unmanned, capable of flying several times speed of sound, matching or exceeding fastest planes to date. But what caught my eye was contrails shaped like donuts on a rope. And by the way, that's from Newsday. West of the Rockies, you're on the air. Hi.
10: Hi, Art Bell. This is Andy from Clackamas, Oregon.
0: And what's new, Andy?
10: You know how you're saying they were changing different heads to different bodies?
0: Yes.
10: Does that mean that our soul is in the mind?
0: Well, they're not going to know that, Andy, until they...
10: I thought you said they did something like
0: transfer
10: that.
0: Transfer a head. Well, they did it with monkeys, Andy, not,
10: oh, they did?
0: Not people. And there are many who would argue that monkeys don't have a soul. Now, when we get around to human beings, we'll find out. I guess. But you know what? How do I know I've got a soul? Now, there's something to ponder. How do I know that I've got a soul? And if they were to sever my head and attach it to another's body, and other than the fact that I could move, not move my limbs, I felt exactly the same, how would I know whether I had lost my soul? Wildcard line, you're on the air. Hi.
11: Hello, Art.
0: Yes.
11: Hey, I know you're a radio guy. This is Mike in Tucson, KNST.
0: Yes, Mike.
11: On your own time, who do you listen to?
0: I listen to a lot of people. I listen to Ray Taliaferro sometimes up in San Francisco. When I'm able to, I listen to Phil Henry, who's a crazy man in Los Angeles. I listen to a whole bunch of different people. I
11: haven't heard of those two guys, but...
0: No?
11: No. I was just curious if you listen to Liddy or Limbaugh or...
0: Oh, I see. I will listen occasionally to Rush, not as much as I used to. And I haven't heard Gordon Liddy in a long, long time. How's he doing?
11: Oh, he's all right. I listen to him a couple times a week.
0: Well, there's your answer. Phil Henry is a very interesting guy. He will occasionally, actually very recently, he'll parody me and my program. And actually, Phil does an incredible job. He'll even interview people who are not exactly people. And if you're not forewarned about what he does, there is no way in the world that you would believe that what you're hearing is not the real McCoy. It's kind of hard to explain unless you've heard him, and one of these days, pretty soon, you may. From the high deserts, I'm Art Bell. John T. Nordberg, coming up next.
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1: Good morning, everybody. Coming up, Albert Taylor, who has been a NASA aeronautical engineer with nearly two decades of experience working on satellite systems for the space program. And he will, in fact, talk about the space program on this anniversary and the moon, and why we haven't been back, and a lot more. He's the author of the best-selling book, Soul Traveler. We'll talk about that, of course, as well. And he's an active member of the International Association of Near-Death Studies. I didn't know about that one, so obviously that's a road we're going to go down this night as well. So all of that coming up. To repeat a very sad announcement for you, Father Malachi Martin is near death, folks. He's in critical condition in the hospital in New York, and he had a fall after what looked like a good recovery. He had a fall that produced blood on the brain, and very much like Danyon, they put in a shunt, literally drilled and put in a shunt to remove the blood and, you know, remove the pressure. And then they removed the shunt. And at that time, he had seizures, extreme seizures of some sort. And then following that, at about 1:30 this afternoon, New York time, yesterday, the father suffered a stroke, a very serious stroke. He's received extreme unction. Your prayers are urgently requested. Should Father Malachi Martin live to Friday, he will be 78. I'll keep you informed. We've got a lot of very good programs coming up for you if you have just joined us. In addition to Albert Taylor coming up in a few moments, we have tomorrow night a forensic psychologist, the kind of guy who looks into the brain of the killer, the violent killer, the Hannibal Lecters, the Son of Sam's, those kinds of killers, the Littleton business, all of it tomorrow night. Should be very, very interesting. Also in the first hour, Stephen Bassett has a couple of surprises for you. We'll do that in the first hour. And then the following night, the next night, we are going to have on the former CEO of U.S. Web, Joseph P. Firmage, who also will have some pretty big surprises for you. As a matter of fact, I heard from him just a few hours prior to airtime. And it's a show you're not going to want to miss. In the following week, we will have on another mover and shaker, Bob Bigelow, and I think Robert Bigelow of the Bigelow Foundation. Both these men have done a lot of behind-the-scenes funding of very serious research. Bob Bigelow has never, to my knowledge, done a radio interview. This will be his first. So, a lot of things coming up, more than I have time to tell you about right now.

0: Here is Albert Taylor. Good to have you on again, Albert.
1: Thank you, Art. It's a pleasure to be here, especially today.
0: It is a good day for you to be on, since you were with NASA for 2 decades, working on the space program. It's good to have you back. And, you know, everybody's been talking about it all day long. It's been on CNN and all the networks and the big celebration, all the rest of it. But
1: right.
0: the big question, really, Albert, that everybody asks, including my callers and myself, it's been 30 years.
1: Right.
0: What the hell? We haven't gone off the planet, save circling it in the shuttle at low altitude. We've been staying home for 30 years since
1: right.
0: we did it. Why? What's going on?
1: Right. Well, it's multifaceted. A lot of things happen. Right after Apollo 11 landed, you know, we in America somehow lose interest in flights that aren't the first one. And especially toward Apollo 17, a lot of people weren't, they had to beg to get on the television stations just to get airplay because a lot of people weren't even interested anymore.
0: Yeah, I do remember that, as a matter of fact, how mm-hmm. interest fell off. Because
1: right. And it did the same thing with the shuttle. Until the Challenger accident, then everyone was watching that first flight, and then here we are back again where a lot of people have no idea what's even going on with the shuttle missions. You know, and then the thing about it is, back when I think it was during the Gemini program, it was proposed that we produce a reusable spacecraft where we could build a space station and use that space station to build another vehicle to ferry back and forth or shuttle back and forth to a possible lunar base that we would build.
0: Sure.
1: And then that lunar base would be used to
0: Mars.
1: Facilitate a halfway station back and forth to Mars.
0: Right. Well, what happened to all that?
1: Well, all of that is vision. I mean, vision. What happened was, all of a sudden, we started having financial crunches. People didn't understand what the space program was for, what we were getting out of it, and it should have been really told to the public the benefits of the space station. Things like Velcro we wouldn't have, and miniaturization of computer chips, and things like that. We would have none of those if it hadn't been for the space program.
0: So then, how do we make the argument effectively now?
1: Well, right now as a country, we need vision. We need not only the space station currently is not the space station that can facilitate the things that I mentioned a few seconds ago.
0: Well, it also is coming in so way far over budget.
1: Exactly. Exactly. That's due to about 4 or 5 redesigns.
0: Well, I mean, yeah, but I've had people like Gene Myers on here with workable plans for very, very large stations.
1: Mm-hmm.
0: I've got some surprises coming up from guests on things that are going to be done outside of government,
1: mm-hmm.
0: which will blow some minds, I'll tell you. But basically, we're doing the small,
1: right.
0: expensive, elitist, a few people go to space kind of thing. That's what our government is doing, and no more. And we talk about it sometimes, but hell, we haven't been back to the moon. We haven't.
1: Right.
0: We should have been to Mars by now.
1: We have no long-term plans for our space program. We have, like Kennedy said, we're going to the moon when we right. had only had a suborbital flight.
0: Right.
1: So that was extreme vision on his part, and we made it. But right now, the space station was supposed to be this halfway point, but now it can't facilitate that. So, you know, in essence, it's several times over budget, and it can't perform the function it was originally supposed to perform.
0: Right.
1: So what do we need it for? Really, we don't know what we need it for.
0: What would you prefer to see the money spent on?
1: I would prefer to go back to original designs of the space station when it had full capability to do a lot of things. It could even expand itself. It had an onboard shed that a space vehicle would be built in. It was the Cadillac of space stations. Now
0: mm-hmm.
1: it's a compact economic model, which it really is a floating laboratory, and that's going to replace the Mir space station, but it's not going to have any more capabilities. I would like to see that, because with that, that opens the door to our solar system. We can do a lot more. And personally, if we can't do that, then I think we're wasting our money. I would also like to see money, more money put into the Delta Clipper or the vertical takeoff and return vehicle that a few aerospace companies were coming up with.
0: Yes.
1: That would be good. And we also need a heavy lifting vehicle because we don't have a vehicle that can put a lot of tonnage in orbit right now.
0: That's correct.
1: The Russians have the Energia booster, which is heavy lifting, but we don't have that at all. So without the heavy lifting vehicle and these other things, we really pretty much are stuck to stay about 300 nautical miles above the Earth, and that's it.
0: Well, what's the matter with the people?
1: Well, you know, like I said before, I think the people would be more would rally behind the space station if we said this is what we're going to do, or around the space program. This is where we're going. We're going to build a lunar base because we want to get this. This is the product. And tell the people that. Right now, the average citizen has hard times, is trying to feed their family, they're paying high taxes, and they have no idea why this money is being taken out of their paychecks.
0: Well, let me play the devil's advocate for a moment and ask you, why should we go back to the moon? We were there. We walked upon it.
1: Uh-huh.
0: We didn't find anything spectacular, if you believe all the press clippings and what's been said since, despite innuendo.
1: Mm-hmm.
0: Nothing special there.
1: Well, there is an extremely, I think it's predicted that there's an extremely high helium content in the soil.
0: Mm-hmm.
1: There's also probably moisture under the soil that we can use for rocket propellants and things like that.
0: Mm-hmm.
1: It has an observation point that we don't have here. I mean, the closest thing we have is the Hubble Space Telescope.
0: Right.
1: From that position, can you imagine mounting a telescope on the moon, doing research from that standpoint? Plus,
0: Boy. It
1: would be a great stopping point to help us go, and the knowledge gained on how to live off of this planet would be invaluable. It would be so useful to help us to make that journey toward Mars and actually colonize Mars. You got to start somewhere, and the moon is the closest neighbor. It won't cost us as much time and money as it would to go to another planet, and the information we would gain would be just invaluable.
0: Could Mars be terraformed?
1: With the technology that we have today, I would say no, but yes, with future technologies, capabilities, I would say yes. But see, to terraform Mars probably would take a lot of generations and maybe even thousands of years.
0: Mm-hmm.
1: Presently, we've got to change the atmosphere. We've got to get chemicals into the atmosphere that are not going to release certain gases. They're going to reflect it back in and eventually start to develop. The atmosphere is very, very thin right now, and it would have to double or even triple.
0: But there is an indication that at one time Mars had great amounts of surface water and atmosphere.
1: Right.
0: Where'd that go?
1: Well, something happened to the atmosphere. Something similar to what's happening to our atmosphere. The ozone is opening up. Our atmosphere is turning to at least some people are predicting, the greenhouse effect. So we don't know if Mars was ever inhabited or if it happened naturally, but something happened to its atmosphere where it slowly started losing it, and it became thin and lost pressure, which is really essential. Right now, if you went there, your blood would boil because the pressure is so thin. So I don't know exactly what happened, but something did happen to change it, and we need to be very aware of that and even study it. That would be another important reason to go there, so that we don't allow that to happen to our own planet.
0: It's a good point. And there certainly are changes, Albert, going on here on our planet. Ecological changes.
1: Definitely.
0: That are astounding.
1: Mm-hmm.
0: Changes, as you point out, in the atmosphere, the upper atmosphere, the ozone. All of it, global warming, it appears our weather is certainly changed.
1: Definitely. What we don't realize, Art, I believe, in a lot of cases, but a lot of people do, is that we are one link in the chain of how this whole system functions. And if that link becomes weaker or more dominant than others, or puts more stress on the other links,

0: things like that began to shift, it becomes thinner, then of course a lot of people are, the what's going to happen is it won't be a catastrophic and happen overnight, but people will slowly start dying of certain illnesses, especially of cancer, when the ozone layer begins to deplete and things like that, and the population will be reduced. Now, whatever happened to the dinosaurs, that's kind of the same thing that happened to them. Their population was gradually reduced until extinction. I don't know if there's a point of no return. I would hope that we haven't gotten there yet.
1: Well, I would hope that it's not an endless chain of repetitive life and extinction in life, and I want to think of myself as something more than somebody's future WD-40, you know?
0: Yeah, I wonder about that too. Is this just the ebb and flow of this particular, dirt ball floating in space, where life forms come up, become very civilized and advanced, and then somehow either destroy themselves or destroy the planet till the planet no longer supports them, and then the planet goes back into a recovery mode?
1: Well, there are many mainstream scientists now who think that may be exactly the case.
0: And you know what? If you look at how many species have been on this planet and that are now extinct, which I think it's like 90%, then the probability is that it's exactly like that. But the one thing, we don't know about ancient civilizations as much as we'd like to, but the one thing we do know is we do have capability and technologies and free will that we don't have to let it go that way if we spend time to understand how it functions.
1: Well, there's a lot of people struggling at the cutting edge trying to do exactly that right
0: Definitely.
1: Now. Whether we win that race or not.
0: It's going to take planetary awareness and action, not just talk. Action. I mean, there's some things that I love that I have or that you may have or something like that that may be causing this damage, over...
1: That we might not even be aware of.
0: Right. So we're just going to have to give... We may have to give up some things that we've become very, very comfortable with.
1: Albert, hold on. We're at the bottom of the hour. We'll be right back. The wind, the rain... And the chain. This seems fitting, doesn't it? Listen carefully.
2: 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That was Art Bell hosting Coast to Coast AM, somewhere in time.

0: Now, we take you back to the past on Art Bell Somewhere in Time.
1: Albert Taylor is here, and we'll get back to him in a moment. This was a very short UPI article that ran and then did not run again. A reporter for the Vineyard Gazette newspaper told WCVB TV in Boston that he was out walking Friday night, just about the time of the crash, and saw a big white flash in the sky off Philbin Beach. Well, hard to say whether there's any relationship or not, but that does appear to be some sort of eyewitness testimony. Guess we'll know in the next couple of days if and when they make recovery of that airplane. All right. We're going to talk for a second about radio, because that's my favorite subject of all the world, radio. It's the best medium there is. People, I've been, you know what? I've been offered more than 13 television shows in the last 6 months, and I've turned them all down, every single last one of them. Big ones, some of them really big, too. And it's because I, bless your hearts out there, and I watch it, but I don't like being on TV. I just don't like it. I love radio. I have a true, honest, abiding love for radio, and I don't love TV. No disrespect to any of you TV folks out there. It's a very powerful medium, there's no question about it, but it's not mine, and I don't wish it to be.

0: And Albert, I'm going to say this politely, but a lot of people believe that the reason that we have not gone back to the moon have little to do with public apathy and more to do with what was found,
1: right?
0: Or what may be there, and so they think some of what you've said is a bunch of crap.
1: Right? Yeah, I have no reason to steer it in either direction. Just having worked there for so long, and I'm a space enthusiast. And that's where I'm coming from. I love spacecraft. I love exploration and all of that. And I got to see the political machine from within, and I remember the layoffs. I remember the redesign. I was part of that. And I remember how we were all running around saying, but it won't be able to do this. I remember how people were being fired and walked off the compound because their part of the space station no longer existed. So it's not just I'm not talking about from a media standpoint. I'm talking about actually hands on, and I was there working on the hardware.
0: I hear you.
1: I actually did training of astronauts at Johnson Space Center. So
0: I
1: that's
0: hear you.
1: The perspective.
0: Well, one of those astronauts is Edgar Mitchell, Apollo 14, right? And I've interviewed Edgar a number of times.
1: Right.
0: And there was something really, really strange that manifested during those interviews, and that was, when Edgar was asked to comment about his emotions, feelings, and recollections when he was actually walking on the moon, he became suddenly very vague and sort of launched into a, you know, Art, here's something I really haven't understood myself in all these years, that my recollections of it all are kind of surrealistic. And that's always puzzled me a little bit.
1: Right.
0: Have any thoughts?
1: Well, you know, I think, I'm only guessing, because I think I met Edgar Mitchell one time when I was working on SDI, Strategic Defense Initiative. He came through and was talking to a few people in a classified area that I was
0: sure,
1: in.
0: Sure, sure.
1: But, you know, the one thing that I've noticed is that there are a lot of astronauts who have had experiences or some kind of vision or sighting during a program that they're very, very reluctant to talk about. It may be partially because if you don't understand it, you may sound kind of kooky.
0: Well, there's that, and there's the fact that so many of the astronauts have had such terribly, terribly troubled or tragic lives. And it's as though, when you listen, for example, to Neil Armstrong, the one small step for mankind guy.
1: Oh, yeah, we know who he is.
0: He's rather circumspect and intriguing when he talks about... He went to the White House one time and said something really interesting about wondrous things that we will be discovering, wondrous things that are out there. And when he talked of it not as something that he's guessing might be if we explore, but something that he knows is out there. Knows is out there.
1: Or at least that's how he presents it, how he presents himself.
0: That's how he presents himself.
1: Right.
0: That's right.
1: Right.
0: So...
1: Well, I you know...
0: I'm open-minded about all of this.
1: I can't say for sure what happened and what Neil and Michael Collins and Buzz and everybody else... actually know that they haven't shared with the public, but I can tell you this. I have had a secret clearance since I was 17 years old. I'm 43 now. I have worked on things that probably no one will even talk about, and if they do, you won't see it for another 20 to 30 years.
0: Let me lay this on you. I've got a friend in Hawaii who is a television reporter. And though it's not for me, God bless TV. I have nothing against television except where I'm part of it. But he went and covered a discussion with Buzz Aldrin. And at the end of the presentation, Buzz Aldrin unveiled a big picture of a gray. A gray alien. You know, the typical gray. And his final comment to the audience was, they are out there. And there was a sort of nervous little chuckle that went through the audience. And nobody, because it was the end, nobody got to really ask him what he meant by that or whether it was supposed to be some kind of joke or...
1: Wow.
0: But he said that.
1: Wow, that's I didn't know that. That really stands out to me, because Buzz is one of the few scientists back in the Apollo program that went into space. He was I think he was one of the only scientists or aeronautical engineers that wasn't allowed in, or was in space.
0: Well, some might absorb that comment and think, aha, he saw something.
1: Mm-hmm.
0: Others might absorb that comment and simply sort of have the, gee, look how many stars and systems and planets there are. And from the movie, if they are not out there, what a waste of space kind of comment.
1: Well, personally, Art, from all the things that I've seen, and I've seen a lot of incredible technologies that are classified top secret even, and I've wondered on where they've originated, because it seemed to make a huge leap in anything that we had worked on previously. I can say this, that in my opinion, I don't think it's a question of whether they're out there. I think it's more of a question is when is the government going to admit it? That's how I feel about it. I think the evidence is almost overwhelming.
0: I track a lot of people doing a lot of work in this area. Lawyers, lobbyists back in Washington who think the political venue is the way we're going to break this open.
1: Mm-hmm.
0: I don't think I agree with that. In other words, I don't think that political pressure, and I know Steve Bassett's sitting out there cringing, but I don't think political pressure is going to do a damn thing, and we're not going to know until we're meant to know.
1: Right. I don't think so either. I mean, wasn't it the senator from New Mexico who tried to get information?
0: A Congressman Schiff, yes.
1: Right, and he was stonewalled. I mean, so I think the only way that it's going to be revealed is from a meltdown, meaning a scandal, huge one, where the evidence cannot be hidden anymore, that kind of thing, because I believe, and this is why I think that, because having been in the military and worked on nothing but military programs, everything is under the label of national security.
0: Well, let me tell you something. NIDS, which is financed by Bob Bigelow,
1: mm-hmm.
0: recently did a study and asked the high-end percentage of the public, a big survey with a very small error margin. They asked people in the survey, if there's extraterrestrial life out there, do you think the government would hide it?
1: Oh, definitely.
0: The answer came back. 8 out of 10
1: mm-hmm.
0: said absolutely.
1: Yes.
0: And hardly any survey that you run, short of the one about George Bush right after the war,
1: right.
0: gives you that high of a percentage ever
1: right.
0: on anything.
1: Well, it makes perfectly good sense. If you think about it, let's just simplify it a little bit. Now, you have an island where their most effective weapon is the bow and arrow. And all of a sudden, a world war, for some odd reason, a plane crashes and the natives on another part of the island find in the wreckage a machine gun.
0: Right.
1: Okay? They're not going to tell everybody, the other natives, that they found this incredible thing. They're going to figure out how to use it, how to make more of them, and then they're going to use it to sustain or take some type of control over their little piece of the island. I think that's what we would do, and I think that's what we have done, is we're trying to maintain national security and control.
0: And so you are saying that our little piece of the island, in this case the United States,
1: mm-hmm.
0: if it possessed this kind of technology, would be back engineering like crazy.
1: Oh, yeah,
0: would be
1: definitely.
0: Doing all kinds of things with the technology,
1: definitely.
0: But sure as hell not telling the population nor
1: right.
0: the world about it.
1: Right, because when you tell the American citizens, you're also telling the enemies of this country and people who would do us wrong. So you can't let everybody know. Unfortunately, once you let it out there, loose lips sink ships. I mean, it's been around for a long time. We know that. So that's why if it's out there, it's not necessarily because we are the threat, even though they may want to squelch some kind of panic.
0: Can I ask
1: I don't
0: you
1: know
0: a,
1: how people react
0: I,
1: to extraterrestrial.
0: Yes, can I ask you a straight-out question?
1: Sure.
0: And if you can't answer it, then I will. I'll take my answer from that.
1: Okay.
0: But
1: if I can't answer it, I'll start talking about my book.
0: Okay. since you had Secret and Beyond clearances, were you or are you aware that anything that we have just been discussing is more than speculation?
1: Based on my experience or just...
0: Yes, direct knowledge.
1: That's a difficult one to answer.
0: So where can they get your book?
1: My book is available in all the bookstores, Amazon.com, Barnes & Noble.
0: It's called Soul Traveler, folks.
1: Soul Traveler is available nationwide. It's even in the libraries. So if you don't have any money, you can read it for free. It's not about that. What's really important to me is the message within the pages, because I'm sharing my description of what has happened to me, and which has changed my life in a spiritual level that I never, ever dreamed possible.
0: Well, one thing that, of course, everybody would be curious about is how you go from being a hardware guy, an engineer with NASA for all those two decades, and make the giant leap for mankind into the metaphysical. I mean, how do you do that?
1: It's real simple, Art. It's called midlife crisis. No. No, I've been having some strange... I was still training astronauts at Johnson Space Center when these things started happening to me more often. They used to happen about once a week. But about 7-8 years ago, I started having some strange nocturnal experiences that really scared me. And I started keeping a diary. And they were related to, like I've mentioned before, a superstition that's been in my family for a long, long time. And that has to do with night paralysis, where you wake up in the middle of the night and you can't move, but you can see
0: that's
1: and hear.
0: That's how you and I met.
1: That's how I started writing this book, because I was having these episodes not only once a night usually, but sometimes three times a night, and they were scaring me so bad as a grown man, I would literally stay up all night long afraid to go back to sleep. That's how I got into it. I feel like I was kicked or thrown into it rather than something that I consciously wanted to explore.
0: All right. When this paralysis, and many, many of us have experienced that at night, began, mm-hmm. it is damn scary stuff.
1: Very scary.
0: Wake up in a sweat. It's awful.
1: Right.
0: How did you learn to begin to control that?
1: Well, I had a lot of opportunities. Especially in one night, I got a chance to experience it three times. So it wasn't like one night and then a week later. I was having it on a nightly basis. And then what happened, this was happening by itself. And so as being a researcher, I wanted to know if there was something physically wrong with me, neurologically or something like, or psychologically. So I started going through the process of elimination. And I stumbled upon the reason why it was happening more often than not. The way I stumbled upon that is because I just started duplicating what I did on the night that it happened by itself. And when I did that, when I was able to find this thing, which has to do with interrupting your sleep pattern, I was able to experiment with it a lot more than just waiting for it to happen. And when I was able to do that, that's when I got a little bit braver and a little bit braver, and I realized that I was safe because nothing happened to me.
0: Mm-hmm.
1: And then that's when I got the courage to start exploring this and to find out what it really was.
0: Now, I know that you've called your book Soul Traveler. Are mm-hmm. you really sure that it is our soul that's traveling?
1: Well, if I were sitting in your living room and you and I were just having coffee, and you said, Al, do you really believe in this stuff and what's really going on? I would have to say, Art, I never in a million years would have believed this 7 years ago. I would have thought you were nuts if you had told me I'd be talking about this or even that this was something that was real. But I can tell you, after having all of these experiences, and I continue to have them, and they build upon each other, they're not isolated, they've rounded my understanding of this phenomena and who and what I am, I have to tell you, one-on-one, Art, yes, I am thoroughly convinced, 110%, that we definitely have a soul, and it can operate independently of the physical body.
0: There are a lot of people who talk about mind and soul,
1: mm-hmm.
0: That there is a difference, and all of this is going to wind shortly into near-death stuff, because
1: mm-hmm.
0: I know that you've done a lot on that.
1: Right. A lot of my friends have died and come back.
0: Yeah. A lot of people say that when you sleep, you experience a little slice of death.
1: Death each night. Correct.
0: You agree with that?
1: Totally, yes.
0: And that little slice of death can include movement from the body of the soul
1: mm-hmm.
0: as it moves when you die.
1: Correct. The only difference I believe between what we do each night, consciously or subconsciously or unconsciously. The only difference between that and death is that we come back to our physical bodies. Consciousness-wise, in the experience, I believe it's almost the same. And a matter of fact, I have to quote a dear friend of mine, Robert Peterson. He said that we are the ghosts. And I like that, because truly we are. We just have a place to come back to.
0: But, you know, some nights you go to sleep and you don't even dream. It's just velvet blackness, right?
1: Well, you don't remember.
0: Well, you don't remember. All right. Right. So to you, when you wake up to your conscious mind, you have just had velvet blackness, right?
1: Mm-hmm.
0: Other nights, you have dreams or vivid experiences.
1: Right.
0: With regard to people who have come close to death or to death's door and then come back, some experience something magnificent, others experience velvet blackness.
1: Right.
0: Right?
1: Right, correct.
0: When we come back, let's talk about what that might mean. I'm Art Bell, and this is Coast to Coast AM. Albert Taylor is here, from NASA work to metaphysical work. Quite a leap, huh?
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0: to Art Bell, Somewhere in Time. Tonight featuring Coast to Coast AM from the 3rd of September, 1999.
1: All right, and I am reminded by the man himself, Dick Allgaier, and that's not the way to pronounce it. I know it's A-L-L-G-I-R-E, who is a news anchor in Hawaii. Reminds me it was Stormy Musgrave and not Buzz Aldrin who unveiled that little gray at the end of the talk that he gave in Hawaii. So, sorry about that. It was Stormy Musgrave, not Buzz Aldrin. But the same questions apply and the same intrigue applies. Sorry, I got the name wrong. And, you know, this is worth noting for your consideration. There is coincidence and there is... And then I don't know what else there is. There's coincidence. And I have somebody here who sees a lot of coincidence this last weekend leading up to today. When you consider the 30th anniversary of Apollo 11, JFK Jr., Chappaquiddick, and for that matter, JFK Sr.'s decision to send men to the moon. There's a lot of synchronicity and coincidence, some of it rather unhappy, with all of that. And I don't know that it means that it adds up to anything, but you've got to admit, it's thought

0: Let's launch right into NDEs and soul travel.
1: Okay.
0: They appear to be related, and you're telling me, yes, they are.
1: Right.
0: That our soul, in both cases, leaves the body.
1: Right.
0: But my question to you prior to the top of the hour was, a lot of times I go to sleep, velvet blackness, don't remember a thing, just had a good sound sleep, I wake up, hello world, consciousness returns.
1: Right.
0: Now I'm told, yes, I dream, whether I remember it or not.
1: Right.
0: But to me personally, there's a big difference.
1: Right.
0: And sometimes I like velvet blackness.
1: Mm-hmm.
0: I really like it.
1: Right.
0: It doesn't scare me as a little slice of death probably ought scare a person.
1: You look at it as a vacation or a break period, right?
0: Yeah, I have a very, very active life, as you know, intellectually, and I'm going all the time, and mm-hmm. so it's a relief. A lot of times when I dream, Al, and I wake up, the dream is so vivid mm-hmm. that I feel like I've been working.
1: Mm, okay. And see, what we're talking about regarding soul travel, out-of-body experiences, going exterior, astral projection, whatever label
0: yes.
1: you want to put on it,
0: whatever.
1: You don't get that tired feeling. Because the body does truly sleep, and matter of fact, it's almost like a suit of clothing that you, once you take it off and the soul slips out of it, the body pretty much is just a machine that keeps running on its own. It doesn't move independently, and you don't toss and turn like you would if you were having a rough dream. It's very, very different.
0: All right. You know quite a bit about NDEs. You're an active member of the International Association of Near-Death Studies, right?
1: I've been exposed to a lot of different people who've had near-death experience. Danyan and
0: oh, yes.
1: and I was in Greece with Raymond Moody and I've met hundreds and hundreds and hundreds of people who are members and have had.
0: And I too have mm-hmm. interviewed probably all the people you're talking
1: probably,
0: about.
1: Probably,
0: right
1: I wouldn't doubt it.
0: Now. They are not the rule, they are the exception.
1: Right.
0: And people don't really understand that. In other words, they're the exception, they really are. When you survey people who have had arrested life signs,
1: mm-hmm.
0: More than not, they don't remember a damn thing. It was velvet blackness. Now,
1: right, there's a mixture.
0: How do you reconcile that?
1: Well, the memory is a very interesting thing, and that's what we're talking about. We're talking about your ability to consciously recall whatever is up inside your cranium, you know. And what's something interesting about the memory is just because the memory doesn't present itself when you make the demand or when you try to recall it, doesn't mean that it's still not locked away in there and going to be exposed at a future date. How many times, Art, have you had a dream, and then it wasn't until maybe 2-3 days later, or maybe even a week later, that something happened in your waking life that all of a sudden you remembered the dream? It's happened to quite a few of us. I don't know how many other people, but sometimes I thought, oh, my God, I forgot I dreamt that. So it's still there, whether I'm able to pull it to the surface readily when I want to and right after the experience really doesn't have anything to do with whether it's going to be there to help me at a later date.
0: No, it doesn't work that way for me. For me, if I have a vivid dream, and I have quite a few,
1: mm-hmm.
0: I remember it vividly the moment I awake.
1: Mm-hmm.
0: By the time I'm halfway through my first cup of coffee,
1: it dissipates.
0: It's almost gone.
1: Right.
0: If I don't consciously talk to my wife or myself about the experience I just had,
1: mm-hmm.
0: by the time I've had my second cup of coffee, it's gone.
1: Right.
0: I mean,
1: right.
0: really, just gone.
1: That's kind of normal. That's very normal. That's why that happens to the majority, as a matter of fact. What I tell people is when you have, and that's why if you read talk to a lot of people who do dream work and talk about how to recall dreams, what I tell people is to write it down immediately because it's not going to be as fresh as it would be a few hours to days later. And the one thing that you'll be missing, especially if you want to understand it thoroughly,
0: yes.
1: is you won't have the emotional the emotional content that you had right after the dream. It'll lose some. For instance, if I had to write my book now and recall some of the experiences that I had, I wouldn't have put into it all the emotions that I felt that night.
0: Sure. Oh, that makes sense.
1: Yeah.
0: But I guess my question is, it's a hard one. It's a devil's... I tell my audience when I'm playing devil's advocate, I try to.
1: Mm-hmm.
0: But if more people than not do not have an experience when all vital signs are gone,
1: mm-hmm.
0: then why is it not at least possible to suggest that there may not be anything at all but velvet blackness?
1: Well,
0: because some percentage experience this thing they seem to recall does not absolutely make it so. And if it does make it so, convince me.
1: Well, I'm not going to try to convince you. I can only say this because I haven't had a near-death experience. But I can say it's not saying more people than not is not as accurate, because more people who have near-death experiences are people who, people who have had their vital signs cease for a period of time.
0: Yes.
1: The majority do have some type of experience. The minority do not remember anything.
0: Are you sure about that? Because I've heard the opposite.
1: Well, I'm a member of IONS, and I've been a member for 8-9 years.
0: I know, but all you people interview are people who have had the experiences. The ones who either had a negative experience, which is a very small reported percentage, or those who have had no experience.
1: Well, to tell you the truth, I've run into all of the above in the last 8 years. Some people have said, I don't remember one little thing. All they have is the medical report that says their heart stopped beating.
0: Right.
1: But I can say there's been 8 million people in the United States to date, maybe more now, who've had near-death experiences. Now, one interesting thing is that
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1: Went to Seattle not too long ago.

0: It's Wednesday, July 1st, 2026. 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
3: You want to fight? You better believe you got one.
0: And now, Celebrity Jeopardy with President Trump.
4: Welcome back to Jeopardy X with Don, Alex, and our newest contestant, Gavin, who gives me the creeps. Anywho, here are the categories. Leading off, we've got women in politics. What a mess, right? Followed by January 6th. Then we've got industry standard NPC catchphrases, followed by Creed lyrics, great band, one of my favorites. Then it's fake conservatives. We all know the type. And last, it's the N-word. A lot of words that start with the letter N, so keep that in mind. Gavin, you're up against some fierce competitors, but you select first. Go ahead.
5: Let's do NPC catchphrases for $400.
4: A favorite saying of NPCs in recent history. We're all in this together. Let's flatten this. Yes, Gavin?
5: What is the Pacific Palisades?
4: What an odd thing to say. Good Lord. Yes, Alex?
6: What is the curve?
4: That's the one. 2 weeks to flatten the curve? Boy, was that a lie. What's our next category, though?
6: Let's do Creed lyrics for $600, Alex.
4: Hello, my friend. We meet again. It's been a while. Where should we this? Gavin?
5: What is f*** over the taxpayer?
4: What an airball. Yes. Don?
7: What is begin?
4: That's right. Don, you've got the board.
7: Women in politics for $800, Alex.
4: Now that's a body count. This lady politician was supposed to win the 2016 presidential election, and in the late 90s, her husband got fellatio in the Oval Office.
6: That'd be Killary, a.k.a. Hill Dog. I mean, who is Killary?
4: The judges are giving me a thumbs up. Also, I'm not sure if you've heard, but I think Hillary's had a lot of people murdered.
6: I'm well aware. Infowars.com, but let's go with January 6th for $1,000.
4: They called it an insurrection. They called it a threat to our democracy. They called it the worst thing that's happened to our country since 9/11. However, January 6th was this. Yes, Gavin?
5: What is an assault on trans kids?
4: Embarrassingly wrong. And I suspect that you're a pervert. Yes, Don?
7: What is an unguided walking tour for unarmed senior citizens?
4: Perfect response. Don, go ahead.
7: Let's try fake conservatives for $800, Alex.
4: This South Carolina congressman has never heard of a war in the Middle East. He didn't want to fund. Also, he's a bit of a pole smoker and has a woman's name.
7: Easy money, Alex. Who is Lindsey Graham?
4: Bingo. Lindsey loves raw tube steaks and subverting the Constitution. Don, what's our next category?
7: Let's go with the N-word for $600.
4: Answer, Daily Double. Don, what'll your wager be?
7: I'm all in, Alex.
4: This N-word used to be out of fashion, but it's making a comeback, and it's all the rage in some circles of political extremists.
7: Those are some nasty, nasty people who use that N-word. Very disgusting individuals. That N-word.
4: And do you know unless you're retarded. Don, next category. Go ahead.
6: 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In the info war, it changes the world. All right, I'm going to refrain from getting into what we're going to cover until we come back. But it's all spectacularly. Some of it's great, some of it's horrible, some of it's ugly, some of it's beautiful. But it's all on the table. Huge guests, your calls, and more. July 1st, 2026. 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We'll be back.
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6: This is rocket fuel. This is incredible. This is rocket fuel. Because I'm a sexual Tyrannosaurus Rex. This is a cocktail I drink every day. squirt of ultramethylene blue and T3. You are insane if you don't get it.
2: Insane if you don't get it.
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2: Well, listen.
6: You are insane.

0: insane if you don't get it. I am a wrecking ball. I am obsessed with this. I can't stop.
1: In any other state.
0: This is the truth. Because I'm a sexual Tyrannosaurus Rex.

0: understand that? Is that burning your brain?
1: I think I'm going to buy some methylene blue now.
0: DallasShow.com.

0: Ladies and gentlemen, it is July 1st, 2026.
1: Oh,
2: this
0: disastrous war that Israel drug us into, and the Israel AIPAC foreign lobby began heavily to demonize everybody during Midnight Hammer 13 months ago when we pointed out this is to train us to get ready to go to full war and sleepwalk us into it, that we're all Hitler and we're anti-Semites and we're evil and we've got to be censored.
2: To look at the percentage of out of all those
0: people that, you know, were bashing Israel over Gaza and the war and Iran because they inherently just hate Jews. But the Israel lobby consciously uses the anti-Semitism label to go after any opposition so that they can get what they want. And that's wrong. And I make it very clear that
2: more people have had some type of
0: what the Likudniks and Ben-Gavir and them are doing. And so many people, when Israel attacks them, decide to go whole hog against Jews in general. And then that plays into the clash of civilizations paradigm, the divide and conquer, that these different organizations and cold-blooded groups want. Like, take Rokana. He's super rich. He plays class warfare games. But Trump gives him wins and moral high ground, like covering up Epstein, which mainly is Democrats. And so Rokana is right when he calls for that to be released. And Rokana is right with Massey to be trying to block the National Defense Authorization Act that says it merges, integrates, live time, fuses, marries. That's the term they're all using in the legislation and publicly. Marries the United States to Israel. And we have the Israeli ambassador to the U.S., Mike Huckabee, saying we're married to Israel. And all the rest of this, well, I didn't sign up for that on our 250th anniversary. I don't want to be married to the U.K. or married to Russia or married to China or married to Mexico. I didn't elect the Israeli Knesset. So this is a big issue, and that's coming up. Trump briefs on all-out war plans. I told you they're gearing up for a ground invasion. That's on the table. Still eyes diplomacy as Iran reminds U.S., quote, muzzle your pets in Tel Aviv. And again, just because we don't like this war, because we knew it wouldn't be successful, all the evidence showed, doesn't mean we support the mullahs either. You got Rokana. Congress has blocked the amendment. Representative Thomas Massie and I, as Rokana, introduced to stop the integration of our military with Israel's. It is unconscionable to not even have a vote. We will be continuing on. We will not be intimidated by the Israel lobby, which they're trying to do and primarying people and everybody else. Say what you want about Rokana. He's got big Weibos to be taking on the Israel lobby. Also, we've got Zhang Shui King, the professor, confirms Washington is secretly prepping mass ground invasion of Iran. I don't just need to trust him. I know that's true. Kat says Israel could be back at war tomorrow. That's their defense minister in Israel. And then the U.S. says we'll go back in if Israel does. I mean, it's already out of control that Trump's not had Congress vote to the war powers. This is a war to make him get congressional approval. That's even bad enough. But how about Israel is in control? Meanwhile, container ship runs aground in Hormuz checkpoint. We're going to get to all of those clips and more today. Israel confirms development of space-based laser weapons as part of military space strategy. Israel set sights on space lasers as next military frontier. Remember the old joke about 9/11 that Israel blew up the towers with space lasers? Something I never said, something I didn't believe. But it's still been attributed to me, like, you know, lizard people and flat earth. That's not me, folks. But there are space-based lasers. China has them. Russia has them. The U.S. has them. Israel obviously has a lot of advanced weapons and has been tinkering around. But the point is that, oh my gosh, Jewish space lasers. It's a thing now. We'll be getting to that as well. Look, I got to cover this. I've already hit it some, just because I've got to be fair. Even the New York Post, that's pro-Trump, was like, it's disgusting when Hunter Biden was put on the boards of companies to make tens of millions of dollars just so his dad would give government contracts to those companies. That's what Trump's done a bunch of. And he didn't do it in the first term. I've had analysts on, even his enemies on. They admit it. Trump was very clean first term. He lost almost everything. I get it, fighting the deep state. He went from being worth about $8 million to being worth about $1 billion, it was estimated. Now he's gotten his wealth back up to almost $7 billion. So I can see, like, oh, we went through all this hell, so we're going to have the Justice Department do special dispensations saying it's legal when we do this, it's legal when we do that. And Trump says, I'll just pardon the whole administration. It's wrong. So I've got a stack of that stuff here, and it's bad, folks. It is just cut and dry. And I like Don Jr. I like Eric. I've wanted them to succeed. But, I mean, when you read this stuff, like the day after they get signed up with the company, Trump gives them multi-billion-dollar contracts to mining companies in Kazakhstan and stuff. It's just, it's mind-blowing. And it's just one more thing that completely freaks me out. Doesn't mean I'm going to support the Democrats. Doesn't mean I'm going to not support other good Republican candidates. I'm just going to say, okay, this is good what Trump's doing. This is bad. Boy, I sure don't support this. And you've got all these hardcore Trump supporters. I say about a third of our audience is pissed off at me continually. That's okay. It's happened before. I'm going to do what's right regardless. But respectfully, I would tell people, did I say during Midnight Hammer the plan was to take us to full war? Did I say Israel was going to end up striking Iran first and dragging a sandwich they did on February 28th and we went in March 1st? Did I say that the mullahs wouldn't fall and they close the strait and it would destroy the recovery and create massive inflation? Was I right? Did I say that Israel would start bombing Lebanon and Iran to kill a peace deal, which they said they would do, which they did? And now Trump says they better watch it. They better appreciate him. Netanyahu would be in prison if it wasn't for him. Everybody hates Israel now because of Netanyahu and the vice president. That's what I've been saying, word for word. But I'm low IQ because I said it months before the president. I'm fried because I was right. And still, Tulsi's bad because she told him. The chairman of the Joint Chiefs is bad because he told him. Joe Kent is bad. We're bad because we were right. And we said Amy Comey Barrett is a big neocon leftist. Trump, don't do it. I had Bob Barnes on a bunch of the time. That 30% of the audience was like, it's trillion D-chess. You're an idiot. And now Trump says she's horrible. See, I was right again. I could just all day. I was right. I was right. I was right. I was right. Because I study all of this stuff. And I'm on with Eric Bolling. I think he's a smart guy, nice guy, really good at economics. Love his show. Friends with him for a long time. Even back when he was at Fox. And I'm on his show the other day, and he's like, Alex, can I get you to not hate Israel? Israel's not that bad. And I'm just like, I'm against the leadership of Israel dragging us into war. I'm not anti-Israel. I'm anti the leadership running our country, its foreign policy, and trying to control our domestic policy. He goes, well, I actually agree with you on that. And so's my wife, who's Jewish, and a lot of my Jewish friends. Oh, yeah. Every former Mossad head. And for those of you that just hate Israel and foam at the mouth about it all day, attribute every bad weather to them or whatever, when you approach it from Jews are all evil, kill them all and all this stuff, it feeds into what the ultra-Zionist lobby wants of persecution against Jews to get them all on board with the most extreme radical perspectives. Just like Zionists made a deal with Hitler to let no Jews get out around the world. They actually lobbied that Jews couldn't get out to the U.S. They asked Roosevelt not to. That's public knowledge back at the time. So the Jews could only go to Israel, and then a bunch of rich Jews with Hitler would rob the Jews. This is famous stuff. There's best-selling books on it, congressional hearings on it. And then a lot of times the wealthy and middle-class Jews would give all their money to the Jewish groups, the Zionists that would give it to the Nazis, part of it, and then they would double-cross them and just kill them. Like Madeleine Albright's dad, that was her specialty, was robbing rich Jews. And finally, the Nazis double-crossed him in early 45, and he fled to Serbia with her as a young child. My point is that you got to think second, third, fourth order stuff here. And everybody's tried to dumb it down to either you're for the Muslims or you're for Israel. Oh, really? Well, what Muslims am I for or against? UAE, Qatar, Saudi Arabia, Egypt, Muslim Brotherhood, the Shiites. I mean, you guys, Do you guys that try to dumb it down to that even know the different groups and different countries and different sub-blocks? Shiite, Sunni? No. Do you know Saudi Arabia is basically since 2012 in a cold war with Qatar? Do you know that Qatar has our biggest military base in the Middle East? Do you know our own government funds the radical jihadists just like Israel's been caught doing? All day, everybody works for Qatar. I work for Qatar. Nothing to do with Qatar because I'm against this war. And meanwhile, Israel and the U.S. have been funding and working with Qatar and giving Qatar money to fund the radical Muslims, like we put in charge of Syria 2 years ago, the head of Al-Qaeda, like Israel creating Hamas. And I see these Christian Zionists all over the TV, national news, influencers attacking me, going, he's obviously a Qatari agent. And I'm like, I'm not the Pentagon. I'm not Israel. They never talk. I mean, I ask these people, too. I say, come on, debate me. None of them will do it. Because I'm going to go, here's Israel admitting they created Hamas and funded it up until October 7th and stood down. Here's the Pentagon being one of the main funders of Qatar. Oh, and Israel. Oh, you don't want to go there that the West, not just Israel, the British invented funding the Muslims 120 years ago and right through to now. Then the U.S. picked it up for World War II, and then Israel got heavily involved after 48. But, I mean, it's way more complex, folks, than are you for the Muslims or are you for the Jews? Are you for the Jews or are you for the Muslims? And it gives me a headache to know all these facts and even watch politicians on TV don't even know it. And the people perish for lack of knowledge. So I said that's coming up. I got some video clips. I want to get into that. But the ground invasion being planned, absolute disaster. They fired the head of the army because he told Trump that he wouldn't do it. You need 200,000 troops just to take the Strait of Hormuz. You'd need 1 million probably to take Iran. You'd have to move in with artillery and just take years. And you just have to move across the country and flatten everything. Guys, square miles, how many square miles is Gaza? And then how many square miles is, look up, how many square miles is Iran? And then how many square miles is Gaza? Took Israel a couple years to get control of Gaza and a lot of dead troops and probably $50 billion of weapons dropped. So how many square miles is Gaza versus how many square miles is Iran? And Iran is an even worse per square mile than Gaza. Gaza Strip is 140 square miles, 363 square kilometers, all right? Now, because it's 140 square miles, and how many square miles is Iran? And then divide that in to that. A circle of mountains around it. Iran is 636 thousand square miles, 336,372 square miles. 1,648,000 square kilometers. So Iran is 4,500 times larger. Let's pull up a topography map of Iran for folks that don't understand this. Just type in topography map Iran. Average mountain, last time I looked it up, 9,000 feet. Biggins. They got some 15, 16, 17,000 foot mountains. The whole thing is ringed with mountains, so nobody can ever take it over. And it's armed to the teeth everywhere with conventional weapons. So if you think Vietnam was a problem, because the Iranians aren't going to give up, you can kill all their leaders. They're parallel construction. They're not vertically integrated. And this is what the Pentagon told Trump. How do I know all this? Because I study it. How many people live in Iran? 93 million. How many times bigger than Iraq is it? Three times. Have we ever been at war with them? Yeah. We funded a seven-year proxy war, the Iran-Iraq war. We killed over 2 million of them. We spent in U.S. numbers today about $400 billion on them. Yeah, you want to invade that? Oh, you see down there on the bottom right here? You see right there? You know what that is? That's the Strait of Hormuz. 2,000-3,000-foot sheer cliff walls straight up, sand beaches, tiny beaches. And then mountains that are 5,000-6,000 feet tall, all around it, with thousands of pieces of artillery and missiles, 18 miles across, unstoppable, can sink any ship anytime they want with just conventional weapons. And sure, we'll blow up their weapons. They've just got 100-to-1 on us. They just fire artillery at a couple ships. They run off. The artillery's blown up. And the team with that has 20 pieces of artillery themselves. They fire another artillery. We blow it up with a $10 million missile. See that? That's a death trap right there. You see all those areas, hundreds and hundreds of miles of mountains in front of them? That's where their cities are, boys and girls. You see that? You see all those cities that are up in the mountains? And then their main cities are at the entrance to the gorges to the mountains? That's a death trap. The Army said, you basically can't take it. They said, if we nuked them with 100 nukes and killed everybody, then we'd win. Yeah. And then we'll be the total pariah of the entire planet. All right. I'm going to get to these clips. I'm going to move away from Israel now because I've got Trump and the birthright citizenship. He's got legislation, but the Republican Senate says they're not going to pass it, just like the SAVE Act. But they got a bunch of legislation introduced that will end the birthright citizenship. The anchor babies, that's good news. We got to put heat on these traitors. You got all this demonization of America on the 250th anniversary, on the 250th anniversary coming up. Got to hit that. We've got so much more today. Big guest. We have Democrats openly worshiping the devil, as usual. Texas Democrats chant, we are all going to hell in solidarity with James Tallarico, the idiot running for Senate. He's the new Beto. We've got political communist earthquake, 29-year-old Democrat socialist, House 15-term incumbent Representative Diana DeGetti in Colorado's 1st District. We got a lot coming up today. But before I do that, I want you to listen very, very careful to this next announcement, because this is a big deal. This is a game changer. And I got to tell you right now, this tastes like Hubba Bubba grape gum from my childhood, but it's all natural and delicious. These are the most delicious gummies I've ever had, and what's in them is incredible. We now have colostrum gummies concentrate in stock, thealexjonesstore.com, the highest quality colostrum, and we have the powder. 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Here's my breakdown. I don't have to sell you on bovine colostrum. Almost everybody knows for decades and decades, doctors recommend it to patients. It's been all the rage. It's the first 2 weeks of milk that come from a cow or any other mammal. It's not normal milk. It's not white. It's clear. It's full of all these peptides and amino acids and growth factors and things that literally accelerate tissue repair and so much more. But the issue is our bovine colostrum is a private label of the top rated brand in the country. They let us put our label on it and we sell it for a little bit less than it's sold in stores. And then you're funding our operation. It's a total 360 win. But here's where I drop the ball. I've been promoting this bovine colostrum for almost a year since our sponsor Big Lee came out with it. And I just basically talk about, hey, it's great for your hair, great for your skin, you know, great for all of that. But that's just what you see on the surface. Yeah, your fingernails are thicker. They grow quicker. Women, you know, since the 60s have been taking it. But if it's doing that to the outside, what is it doing to the inside? So I wanted to just read some of the things that's in bovine colostrum and explain to you how ours is 4 times stronger than the average stuff on the market and at least twice as strong as leading competitors. It's cold pressed. It's never been homogenized either or boiled or heated up to 250 degrees. So it keeps the cofactors alive. It's super concentrated. One little scoop from the powder is your daily intake, and it's amazing. But now, our sponsors come out with these great naturally flavored grape gummies that has a full day concentrated allowance in each gummy. So let me now read to you just some of the ingredients and what it does. The vast majority of colostrum products, again, are flavorless, but the key is they are only 10 to 20% IgG. Ours is 40% IgG. 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So it habituates it. 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Together, they prime and strengthen the immune system year-round, starting with the gut, and it's good for all the rest of the body and the organs. 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This makes it especially valuable for anyone dealing with leaky gut, digestive discomfort, or looking to optimize nutrient absorption. It's great for young people, but really essential for old folks. Because as you get older, the gut absorbs less and less. The bioactive peptides and growth factors in colostrum support faster tissue repair and lean muscle recovery after exercise, making these gummies a smart addition to any active lifestyle or fitness routine. And again, this is a 40% concentration. 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We'll finish up with this.

0: Ostrom is a private label of the top-rated brand in the country. They let us put our label on it, and we sell it for a little bit less than it's sold in stores. And then you're funding our operation. It's a total 360 win. But here's where I dropped the ball. I've been promoting this bovine colostrum for almost a year since our sponsor, Big Lee, came out with it. And I just basically talk about, hey, it's great for your hair, great for your skin, you know, great for all of that. But that's just what you see on the surface. Yeah, your fingernails are thicker. They grow quicker. Women, you know, since the 60s have been taking it. But if it's doing that to the outside, what is it doing to the inside? So I wanted to just read some of the things that's in bovine colostrum and explain to you how ours is 4 times stronger than the average stuff on the market and at least twice as strong as leading competitors. It's cold pressed. It's never been homogenized either or boiled or heated up to 250 degrees. So it keeps the cofactors alive. It's super concentrated. One little scoop from the powder is your daily intake, and it's amazing. But now our sponsors come out with these great naturally flavored grape gummies that has a full day concentrated allowance in each gummy. So let me now read to you just some of the ingredients and what it does. The vast majority of colostrum products, again, are flavorless, but the key is they are only 10 to 20% IgG. Ours is 40% IgG. 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So it habituates it. 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Immune Health IgG and Lactoferrin Defense. IgG immunoglobulins are the body's primary antibody defense. Colostrum's natural lactoferrin is a potent antimicrobial protein that binds iron and inhibits pathogen growth. Together, they prime and strengthen the immune system year-round, starting with the gut, and it's good for all the rest of the body and the organs. Gut support integrity. Colostrum contains growth factors IGF-1 and EGF. 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This makes it especially valuable for anyone dealing with leaky gut, digestive discomfort, or looking to optimize nutrient absorption. It's great for young people, but really essential for old folks. Because as you get older, the gut absorbs less and less. The bioactive peptides and growth factors in colostrum support faster tissue repair and lean muscle recovery after exercise, making these gummies a smart addition to any active lifestyle or fitness routine. And again, this is a 40% concentration. 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

0: There is a war for human consciousness. There is a war to break your will. There is a war to demoralize you. And if you give up on God, you must reach out to the space-time continuum and say, God, I can't do it alone. I ask you into my heart. I ask you to energize me and rebuild me second to second, minute to minute, hour to hour, day to day, week to week, month to month, year to year. Raise me up as a vessel, as a standard against evil. I am here. I am opening the door. I want to fulfill the destiny you've laid out for me.
1: Recall of an experience than people
0: have. Huckabee coming up as well, saying we're married to Israel. What does Levin say? It's a marriage. What does Trump say? It's a business deal. That's fine. I don't want to blow up Israel. I want Israel to be successful. Israel has more money than the American people on average. But this idea that America owes everything to Israel is an ongoing talking point from Levin, from Shapiro, from the Israeli ambassador, Huckabee. And I say that seriously. He's not the U.S. ambassador to Israel. He's the ambassador from Israel to the U.S. He said it again, that America wouldn't exist without Israel. We owe you everything. Well, you could say we wouldn't exist without the Greeks and the Romans and the Egyptians. And, of course, I mean, that's all part of history. And the influence of the Old Testament and Old Judaism in the three Abrahamic religions, of course. But you could say without the United States in World War II, the Jews wouldn't exist. It just goes on and on and on. Could you say the Greeks have a greater influence than Judaism on the U.S.? I think it's pretty incalculable. But both, I mean, that's the history we are. The Wright brothers hadn't invented aircraft, somebody else would have, but it would have been a different future. It's like saying somebody might have had an ancestor that had slaves 200 years ago, so a white person that has no connection to that owes reparations. It's this idea of superiority. And we're not running our own country. And it's insulting. And Israel goes out and demonizes any opposition to radicalize them because Israel then wants to have all these enemies so Israel can play victim. And so, overhead shot, Trump briefed on all-out war plans, still eyes diplomacy as Iran reminds U.S. muzzle your pets in Tel Aviv. I've talked to people at the CIA, the Justice Department, the Pentagon. They say more and more U.S. troops are quietly Marines and Army being stationed in Israel and in and around the Middle East. And Trump is preparing a ground invasion. I told you this months ago. It's in the news today. Zero Hedge links to the New York Times, the Washington Post, all of it. President Trump started this week by claiming that Iran had requested direct talks in Qatar. But as of yet, the ground reality in Doha is that Iranian officials have refused, leaving U.S. Representatives Steve Witkoff and Jared Kushner to just bide their time and deal with Qatari and Pakistani intermediaries. Meanwhile, Trump is preparing a possible ground invasion. And then that dovetails with Ro Khanna, who I don't like his politics, but he's right about the NDAA. I've read Section 224. It says merge, integrate, marry, fuse. Every level of Israeli military and intelligence with U.S. military and intelligence, from research and development to weapons development to live time integration. And it's in the Senate intelligence bill as well. Let's go to a clip of him and then another clip of Professor Zhang Shui King confirms Washington is secretly preparing a massive ground invasion of Iran. He reveals that 660,000 troops are staged and waiting for cooler weather. I don't know if that's accurate. I don't think we can deploy that many troops. Not even 200,000 is what I've been told. Trump's peace deal is completely fake. The Pentagon is just buying time for a disastrous war. Well, there's been, and I showed this Monday, if you go to Syrian Girl, she had it on her ex. It's the live time jet tracking system. Record level U.S. Galaxies and C-130s going in with weapons into the Middle East. So they're definitely rebuilding for a war. The head of Israeli Defense Ministry says, Katz says Israel could be back at war by tomorrow, and that there is no reality in which Israel will not respond to an Iranian attack. Well, you've been hitting Iran, Trump's been hitting Iran, and been hitting Lebanon. And then Trump says Iran better not break another peace deal or ceasefire, or he'll destroy them forever again, the regime. at least he didn't say the culture. And so, what are we about to witness? I think there's a very good chance a big attack after July 4th. I'm not saying it's going to happen. I'm saying that's the trajectory. Netanyahu says he wants to end American aid to Israel. I don't want it. We can finance ourselves. We're no longer a small country. And his plan is to co-own all of our weapons, claiming in this deal that everything we make, they co-own. Unbelievable. It's like your child when they're 12 saying, I don't want an allowance anymore. I'm not going to mow the yard or clean the dishes or do the laundry or walk the dog or bathe, you know, give the dog a bath. Those are all my jobs. Or clean, you know, dad's Bronco. No, I am now co-parenting and your bank account is co-owned by me. So let's play those clips back to back and then let's play the Israeli ambassador to the U.S. who said a few weeks ago at the Jewish news service that he would rather live in Israel than America. Here he is saying we owe everything to Israel. We wouldn't exist without Israel. Well, the current timeline world wouldn't exist without the Romans or the Egyptians or the Greeks or the Babylonians or Henry VIII or the Gutenberg Press or Thomas Edison or the Wright brothers or Lubit von Beethoven. Or we wouldn't be on this timeline if it wasn't for Hitler and Napoleon. Not good guys, but, you know, they affected. I mean, it's like, why can't we thank George Washington? And, you know, I noticed the left is having these 4th of July celebrations. They've got around the country, Denver, L.A., San Diego. I've got a bunch of examples here. I mean, here's just one example. I'll get this later coming up. But below is the city of San Diego's 4th of July celebration. I have an alternative plan. Number one, acknowledge America and its greatness. Celebrate the fireworks and the American National Anthem. Bill of Rights Constitution. But here's what they're doing in San Diego. Set up a sound check, media statements, guest arrival, networking, tribal. Native American blessing, welcoming, and land acknowledgement. I mean that we stole the land. Tribal invocation, national and black national. Anthem, local tribal commentary stories, Latino commentary stories, Asian American, Native American, Pacific Islander commentary stories, LGBTQA community stories, Black and American heritage stories, closing remarks, fireworks. So a bunch of DEI, whites are evil crap. Got a bunch of news on that. But that's from the left wing. Every time I turn on Fox or see, you know, any of the so-called conservative talk show hosts who are all anti-Trumpers before, they all run out and attack anybody that's against a total war in Israel running us, calling us Nazis, knowing that a lot of populists will get pissed at Trump, take the bait, get mad at Trump, and then he'll fully come after us, trying to drive us out of the influence sphere so Israel and its lobby gets full control. See how that works? No, I just said I'm not mad Trump called me low IQ and fried. And no, that's okay, Trump. You're mistaken. I'll be proven right. And when that happens, you can, you know, get Israel back in check and not running us. And now Trump's starting to do that, at least moving that direction. I'm like, it's okay. I understand you're mad. I know your surrogates. Mark Levin writes a lot of your true socials. And, you know, I didn't take the bait. Like so many others, like, that's it, Trump. I freaking hate you. And I'm like, nope. We'll just keep putting pressure on you. We'll be proven right. So let's go ahead and play those clips back to back.
2: Congress has blocked Thomas Massie and my amendment to prevent the integration of our military with Israel. This is unconscionable. They're not even giving us a vote on the amendment. Thomas and I will continue to fight to make sure we don't compromise American sovereignty.
3: No, you're absolutely right. Boots on the ground would be a disaster, but I still believe that eventually the United States will be forced to use boots on the ground. In fact, you can argue that there's been a lot of preparation. You still have 60,000 American troops ready to go. They are staged and ready to go. And even though there's an MOU, they're still there. And you could also argue that the MOU is really just buying time because right now it's really hot in Iran. And so you have to wait for cooler weather before you can launch a ground invasion. And so I think we are in a waiting game right now, but eventually, you will see boots on the ground.
4: So you think it will definitely happen?
3: I think the latest will be next March. It could be as early as December.
4: But why would Donald Trump take that gigantic risk, which is what it would be? I mean, doesn't all his behavior at the moment suggest that he just wants to get...
0: Before we go to Huckabee, we better hope that Chinese professor's wrong, and he's a pretty smart guy. We know there's a ground invasion plan. I don't think the U.S. has 660,000 deployable troops. I don't think we have 500,000, and that's from my Pentagon numbers. And really, it's about 200,000 that are really ready. But if we're closed next March still, all the economists are clear. Double-digit inflation on top of what we already have. I mean, it will derail the entire world economy. It's already totally screwed 123 days in, but there's still a chance to pull out of this, and gas prices are already going down precipitously because the strait got partially open. Now a ship was trying to evade the Iranian toll and ran aground, and it's just a disaster. I got more on that, but here's Huckabee, and he constantly, I mean, can't you talk about our Christian values? Can't you talk about George Washington? Can't you talk about the Magna Carta? I mean, if you listed 20 things, it'd be not, you know, and then, sure, the Bible's contribution, of course. But, I mean, that's a big thing. But, I mean, it's like it always has to be, and this is what Netanyahu says. He says the U.S. wouldn't exist without Israel. He said it like a month ago, said it 2 months ago. I got all the clips of it. You want to see that? He says if it wasn't for the Maccabees, Israel wouldn't exist 3,000 years ago or whatever, and then the U.S. wouldn't exist. Well, I mean, technically, if the Romans didn't exist, we wouldn't exist. It's just like, are we going to thank the Romans? We're going to thank the... It's just, why? Why? Because Israel more and more is running our country, and they want us to feel like they are senior and we are junior. And you see these World Jewish Conference meetings where the billionaires go up and say, I'm not Jewish. I'm a goy. You are superior to me. I mean, come on, guys. Come on. Nobody's not saying all innovation comes out of Israel invention. Nobody's saying you're stupid. Nobody's not saying you don't have your act together. And you need to get your act together, not trying to run our lives. I don't try to run your life. I have my own sovereignty, my own country. And when you call me names and say I'm baby Hitler for that, it's making people hate you. And your bosses know that. And I know what you're doing. It's a dialectic. And stop. Michael Savage was on 8 months ago saying basically what I'm saying now. And say he talks to all these high-level Israelis. They feel the same way. This is not going to end well for Israel. And you're like, well, we'll take you with us. I know that. I don't want you to do suicide by nuclear war. Okay, I don't want to be drug into this with you. Put the whiskey bottle down. I'm taking the keys away. It's called megalomania. And it's not just powerful Jews that get it, but you definitely got a case of it. Stop it. Here's Huckabee. It's disgusting.
5: I celebrate the heritage that as an American I have, thanks to the Jewish foundation upon which the United States of America was born and which it has thrived. And I tell you that if the United States ever forgets its heritage and forgets the God of Abraham, Isaac, and Jacob, we will not be the great nation that we have become, and we will fall. And it's why that when I hear people say, is it possible that America and Israel will split apart and will no longer enjoy this extraordinary partnership? And I say, no, you got to understand. We're not that stupid. I hope we're never going to be that stupid. The truth is, it's like an incredible marriage between Israel and the United States. And when people ask, are we going to break up? I say, not a chance. Because neither country can afford the alimony if we ever broke up. And that's why we will be partners for as long as there is. Thank you. God bless you. God bless America. And God bless the state of Israel. Thank you.
0: You know, when the UK tried to censor Americans and Elon Musk and everybody threatened to arrest American citizens and we criticized what Keir Starmer was doing over here, over there, I said, what's the special relationship with the UK, giving them all our intelligence, one-sided trade deals? I said, I want that to end. And Trump's been basically ending that. Nothing against the people of the UK. They're under tyranny. And Trump's taking them to the woodshed. And the EU's out of control doing the same crap on a bigger scale. You hear me all the time. I don't want the EU running us. I don't want them suing our companies. I don't want them censoring us, what you're trying to do. Same thing with the UK. Same thing with China, Russia. But Russia doesn't really have a lot of flex on that. China has been the big issue. All the anti-Israel folks were always pissed at me because every time I'd cover China and their spies and stealing our secrets and what putting the kill switches in the computers, I'd see all over X and everywhere, oh, you traitor, you know, because all they have tunnel vision, Israel, Israel, Israel. Well, now Israel is trying to take over domestically to control foreign policy, to secure that, and it's wrong. So that's where I stand on that, and it's a serious situation, and Israel doesn't have a leg to stand on in this. Now, I showed you the last few days all these articles, AP, Reuters, the New York Times, America is depressed. A record number of Americans aren't proud to be American. America's failed. No, the globalist systems come in and purposely with Clark and Piven and all the divide and conquer, the deindustrialization, set up these policies to get us under their control. That's the Great Reset. They admit that's the plan, planned austerity, destroying the means of production. But when you look at how ignorant the average American is, people are either really informed or they're not. And they can be black, they can be white. You know, it's like that famous Miss North Carolina who didn't even know what planet she was on. Jesse Waters, you know, does these pieces where he goes out. And I can tell you, we've done these ourselves. They're not cherry picking. And especially young people, like 80% of them don't know how old the country is, who founded it, who ran it, why it's special, the Bill of Rights, the Constitution, why everybody wanted to move here, why it became the model of the world, why the globalists want to discredit it and destroy it so that model isn't there to compete with their tyrannical model. And so they talked to a bunch of people at the beach, because this is Florida, and they don't know what planet they're on. This is the education system. They know all about Hollywood. They know all about Jennifer Aniston. They know all about basketball and football, but they don't know anything about their heritage and what the system is doing to try to take it away from them. And if you don't know what your rights are, they can be taken away from you. Here is this really sad. I mean, they make it like it's funny on Fox when they hear these all the time. I don't think this is funny. I think it's sad. Here it is.
6: How are you celebrating the 4th of July?
7: Going down the beach with my friends.
6: I'm going camping for the first time in my life, and I'm honestly terrified.
8: And drunk and probably lighting fireworks.
6: Drunk while you're lighting fireworks?
8: Of course.
6: Is that a good idea?
8: 100%.
6: Why do we celebrate the 4th of July?
7: I honestly couldn't answer that.
8: Well, actually not sure.
9: We celebrate the birthday of America.
8: To be lit and enjoy life.
10: That didn't used to be a trick question.
6: How old is America turning this year?
7: I have no idea.
6: 58.
0: Fluoride.
6: 58.
0: Does
6: is it actually?
0: Job.
7: No. 250?
0: So is the GMO food.
6: Where do we declare our independence from?
9: Explain that a little bit further. What do you mean by where?
0: What's a revolution?
7: The United States.
0: Oh, yeah. The U.S.
9: Great Britain.
8: Mozambique. Africa.
9: You're kidding, right?
6: What was the name of the war in which we fought for our independence?
11: Civil War.
6: The Civil War.
11: Yeah.
0: War of Independence.
6: No.
9: Oh, God.
12: I actually don't know.
6: The Rev.
12: Bro, I don't know.
9: French and Indian War. World War II. The Revolutionary War. You know, I think that,
6: What was the name of the general that led us to victory in the Revolutionary War?
12: Does it begin with an A?
9: Washington?
6: General...
9: Lee!
8: Hitler.
6: It was not Hitler.
8: Then I have no idea.
13: I thought it was obvious.
6: What year did we declare our independence?
0: 1776?
7: Wild guess. The
12: 1920. 1786?
0: 1776. Yes!
8: Marry
0: her.
6: 1654. Higher.
8: 1730.
6: Higher.
8: 1748.
6: Higher.
14: 1778. I didn't do well in school.
6: Democrats, they like to say Donald Trump is the king, but we know we don't have kings in this country because we kicked a king to the curb.
0: King George III.
6: What was his name?
7: Oh, my God. Might need some multiple choice here.
9: King Tut.
11: Julius Caesar.
12: King Charles or something.
14: Neptune.
9: King George.
15: First time I've ever seen anyone get all questions right.
6: Who signed the Declaration of Independence?
7: William Shakespeare.
0: Nope, Thomas Jefferson, sweetie.
11: Lincoln.
9: Benjamin Franklin.
0: Yep.
7: George Washington.
9: John Hancock.
6: John
14: Wick.
7: George Bush.
16: Let's say George W. Bush.
15: No.
6: What's your birthday message to America as we celebrate 250?
12: Happy 4th of July. Happy 250th.
11: Celebrate and have a beer.
7: Everyone go light some fireworks and maybe blow some heads off.
6: What do you want to tell Jesse Waters? You're on his show on Fox News.
9: See you on my parents' television all the time.
6: Do you know who I am?
17: A handsome man.
6: Thank you. Here's Johnny.
17: What's up, Johnny?
0: The people perish for lack of knowledge. Those that don't know history are doomed to repeat it. It's 1776, July 4th, 1776, 250 years ago. I'll do a special live show. Let's do it at noon. Noon to 2 p.m. I have a bunch of guests celebrating America, what it's really all about. They want to undermine that. Look at these headlines. American pride in U.S. history and democracy drops, and fewer are proud to be in America. They believe what America's turned into is America. No, that's the anti-American garbage globalist system. As the nation turns 250, many Americans say the stars and stripes is now a red flag. It's bad. But what are we replacing it with? Total tyranny. If we do not fly the flag, we will also put out signs to make it clear that we are not MAGA. It's associated with Trump. You see, the left hates America. They hated it before Trump. That's the reality. Hour number two on the economy, on the wars, on the left, on the communists, winning all these primaries, and so much more evidence of more election fraud with the mail-in ballots, the Supreme Court ruling, your phone calls, and so much more. Special guest Matt Bracken, others coming up. Whatever you do, share the live feeds now on X at Real Alex Jones and at AJN Live. 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
18: A back problem that I've had since Alex was born is almost completely gone after 50, however many years. 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
0: Turn darker.
18: And darker.
0: And I've told the story. 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
18: Well, this one, like I said, I don't do testimonials. 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
0: Turn darker. 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
0: Well, the Supreme Court ruled that if a plane's wheels touch down in L.A. or New York and a woman is having a baby on the plane, that baby gets full benefits, more than U.S. veterans, becomes a U.S. citizen automatically. She can stay in the U.S. now and get full benefits. And China is literally has hundreds of thousands of people coming here doing this. This is a takeover of our country. Trump was right to congratulate Xi Jinping on the Supreme Court ruling, but he put Amy Coney Barrett in there. We told him not to. But here's an example of the UK doing a good job stopping these people coming here. We need to pass a law. They've got a bill to pregnancy test women when they're obviously pregnant before they come here and block them. Trump's got other legislation to block it. That's coming up next segment. We'll update you on it. But here's an example of them stopping one of these women and then what Stephen Miller had to say about the ruling.
14: No, please don't beg me. She's in advanced state of pregnancy. It's quite common for pregnant ladies to travel overseas so that they can have the baby in whichever country to automatically get that passport.
21: What's your final destination today?
22: No, today, London.
21: Okay.
22: I'm going to the US tomorrow.
21: You're going to the US tomorrow, okay. When you went for your American visa, did you tell the visa officer that you were pregnant? You did? No. Okay. Is there any reason why you didn't tell the visa officer that you were pregnant? It didn't come up. So what I'm going to do is...
23: The woman is only 7 weeks away from giving birth, yet has decided to visit her sister in America, claiming she will return 3 weeks before her due date.
21: It says that you're free to travel. Babies born in the UK don't automatically qualify for a British passport, but babies born in the US do automatically qualify for an American passport. So it's quite common for pregnant ladies to travel overseas so that they can have the baby in whichever country to automatically get that passport.
23: Sarah is suspicious of the woman's motive for traveling to the US via the UK. But she could also be in breach of airline regulations for travelling whilst pregnant.
22: When is she due?
21: 5th of June.
22: When is Harry due?
21: 16th of May. So she's got 3 weeks between her return date and her due date, which makes her 37 weeks pregnant, which is over every airline's limit.
23: The woman is in breach of the airline's policy, but as she has a valid U.S. visa, Sarah must now contact the U.S. embassy.
24: Hi, it's Sarah. I'm at the airport at the moment. I just wondered if you could give a call to the American embassy so that they can check an American visa for me. She's at the airport today, and she's in advanced state of pregnancy. So if you can just give them a call and find out if they're happy with that, and if so, then we can let her travel.
23: It's minutes before the flight leaves. But whether or not the pregnant woman will be on board is up to the U.S. Embassy.
24: Right, okay. Okay, all right, I'll do that then. Okay, thanks very much. All right, thank you, bye-bye. Okay, that was the American Embassy, and they want to speak to her today.
23: The flight will be leaving without the pregnant woman. Now, Sarah... must tell her the news.
24: So what I've done is I've contacted the visa man and explained your situation. What he'd like to do is if you can you go back to the embassy here in Lagos, show him all this paperwork, and he'll want to speak to you. I'm sorry, I know it's frustrating, but if you can go back to him, because madam, no, please don't beg me. Please don't beg me. No, madam, please don't beg me.
23: The pregnant woman did not make it to the USA. When she failed to turn up at the American embassy, her visa was cancelled.
25: Look, Jesse, I can step tomorrow onto the deck of a 747. It does not mean that I am the pilot of that plane and I'm qualified to fly it. Just physically being on U.S. soil does not make you a citizen or qualified to carry on or capable of executing the inheritance of this country. We have people from all over the world, from third world nations, nations that on their own would have never invented the wheel, let alone modern technology, let alone medicine, let alone air travel. And they can just come into the country, have a baby at a hospital, paid for by you and me, and then that baby's automatically a citizen. That baby can sit on a jury when he turns 18 and sit in judgment of you and sit in judgment of me and sit in judgment of our loved ones, can decide who our mayors are, our governors are, our presidents are. Citizenship means nothing if it is open to everyone. The idea that you can have a cruise ship filled with foreigners and they just dock at a port for an hour and someone has a baby, Jesse, the baby's an American citizen. They can vote in every election for the rest of their lives. They can be living in a foreign country.
26: This is an emergency trend.
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0: All right, we are now into hour number two on this July 1st, 2026 Global Transmission. I am your host, Alex Jones. Very blessed and honored to be here with you today. Now, if you go back over 2 years ago, when Dr. Kirk Elliott, who is a very successful, smart economist and the owner of the largest, most successful silver and gold brokerage firm in North America, because they have the best deals and do a great job and the highest ratings, and he is a sponsor, but that's a side issue. He over and over again said the big thing Trump's going to face is them trying to launch a new pandemic to derailing, and the UN and other globalists bragged they were going to try that. So did Hotez and Fauci. That's so far not been successful, though they've tried. And he said the bigger thing will be if we hit Iran, if Israel drags us into that, then they will close the strait, and most analysts believe that the mullahs won't fall. It'll become very protracted. We're now into, what, 123 days of this war. 123 since Israel launched the attack February 28th, 122 that we've been in it. And you notice it's this recycling event where we get a ceasefire, Israel hits Lebanon or hits Iran. Iran then strikes back. Trump says, don't break the ceasefire to Israel and to Iran. Iran closes the strait again, so it's open, close, but overall it's been choked down to less than 10%. Other ships are trying to get around the Iranians, putting tolls on them, so a big container ship just ran aground today. That's causing problems. Trump comes out and says, 2 weeks ago, they're going to keep it closed, it's going to hurt the economy, inflation, my plan. We've got to end this now, tells Israel, end it now. Israel ignores him. Then Trump says, I'll destroy all of Iran again. Then he says there's a peace deal back on the table. Iran won't even meet with Kushner and Witkoff now. This is a bad situation. And they're talking about this war going on for years now. Was going to last 4 days, then it was going to last 5-6 months. Now we're told it's going to last years. What will that do? The Strait of Hormuz closed for another year. Now, they're building workarounds and pipelines, but Iran can take those out. So this is a serious situation. Remember, one-third of the world's oil and rare earth minerals, fertilizers, helium for chip manufacturing, it's already causing major problems. We have a lot of our own fertilizer here. We're not as bad off as Africa or other areas like Asia. We're seeing farmers cutting their orders in half because they can't even afford it. Diesel prices, all of this. So Kirk, you know, a few weeks into this, said, well, there's still time to turn this around. Now, last time he was on 2 weeks ago, he said he's not so sure. And he said he doesn't think so. So I want to look at the economy, look at housing, look at manufacturing, look at inflation, and then also look at where he thinks the economy will be doing well. Are we at the end of this big tech bubble with AI? A lot of people thought it would be when these big stock offerings came out. We're going to be analyzing all of that. Meanwhile, silver hits 100. Was AI really the reason? Forecasting silver demand and supply 2030, impact of silver, intensive photovoltaic cells and sectoral competition. The reason we said 2 years ago silver can only go up, and it more than doubled, is because it has to be used in the computer chips and the new batteries and everything and the weapons. Silver regains focus as growth outlook and industrial demand takes center stage, as Kirk predicted a month ago. And he said, this is the buying opportunity. All the fundamentals are there. People know I'm all about being right. So the guests I have on are right over and over and over and over and over and over and over again, and are wrong like every once in a while. Because Trump was going to fire Gabbard a couple months ago and decided to do it. And then Roger Stone called up. And I guess he wasn't allowed to talk about that, so he got in trouble. So that's why you haven't heard him in a few months on the show. I don't get a lot from Roger. They thought I was getting other stuff from him. We'll see if he comes on another point. He talked to Trump for like an hour and convinced him not to. But still, she was forced out. The cancer was just the cover. Her husband does have it. And so my point is that we have these sources. We know what's going on. And Trump should have listened to us. Trump sounds just like I did months ago now, saying Netanyahu would be in prison without me. Everybody hates Israel now. Only the U.S. is there for you. You ought to treat us with more respect. So the vice president say that. I don't come at this with some hate for Israel and some obsession with Israel. Israel now is controlling foreign policy in the Middle East, trying to control domestic policy, primarying people and things so that they can maintain control and expand. That's not going to work if you talk to all the experts and economists and military experts and futurists. And I'm pretty smart myself, and I agree with their analysis. So I come at this because it's bad for everybody. And I'm not a big buddy-buddy, sweetie pie with Islam. Everybody knows that. I don't like it turning them into victims, plus the refugees we're going to get. But my point is, I have guests on that are right over and over and over again. As you could say, oh, Gabbard didn't get fired. That's where I was going there. Well, she was. He was going to fire. That was true in the New York Times, Washington Post. And then Roger convinced Trump not to, but still it happened. And, you know, Cash Patel a few months ago, he was out. For whatever reason, Trump changed his mind. They go, oh, look, you're wrong about that. We're right about 99% of the time, 98% of the time. When we're wrong is when something's going down and then it changes. But when I've got sources and I've got intel, like when I told you the Russians 4.5 years ago, 3 months before, will invade by the end of February. I had enough intel and sources and enough pieces. No one was 100% sure, but with all my pieces, I was sure. So sometimes I make my own analysis. But when I get up here and I tell you, okay, I got out of silver and gold late 2013 at the top. I said before it was paper manipulations and things. It was still undervalued, but I said the way the markets work, I'm out. Then about 2 years ago, I said, okay, who's the top guy, highest rated? Kirk Elliott. Boom, I want you as a sponsor. Great, absolutely. I've been following him for 25 years in business. No, he's always had a great name. I said, now's the time. He said, absolutely now's the time. And he came here, we had dinner, we talked, he agreed with me, and he gave me even more information, and his forecasts have been dead on. So I know we had people in the last few months when it ran up, silver, you know, super records and gold, and then went down a little bit in profit-taking and manipulation, but it was still in the 20-year trend, this, and then it does this. When you look at trends, it does that. With all the fundamentals, especially on silver, people are calling up, you know, hoping Kirk Elliott dies of cancer and things. Not most of them, not many of them, but it was happening. A guy at the grocery store would say, I thought you said silver was the bet. Well, look, it's down some. And I'm like, the fundamentals, the manufacturing. So now you look at what's happening, and there's even more baked in. Now that people think there's a peace deal, but there won't be a peace deal, I predict there won't be a peace deal that sticks. I only see, because of safe haven, it only going up more. But that's not the sure bet. The sure bet is the industrialization uses and the inflationary curve that's only going straight up. I think you can say now we are not going to be able to reverse inflation. We were never going to be able to reverse it, but slow it, have enough industrial boom and new development and new innovation to increase jobs and increase paychecks to negate the inflation. But now I think that's out the window. That's what Kirk said 2 weeks ago. I don't know where he's at right now, but that's quite the introduction. He sent me a lot of documents, a lot of articles, a lot of stuff to hit today. And I also want to open the phones up for Dr. Kirk Elliott. We'll just take 5 or 6 calls. That way, when he leaves, none of you are on hold. With any specific questions about the economy or about gold and silver, we'll put the number on screen for TV viewers. So that is coming up as well. 512-266-0642. Right there on screen. 512-266-0642. 512-266-0642. You can call in from outside the country. Just use your country and then U.S. access code 512-266-0642. All right, Doc, that was my long 6-minute intro. Was I right in what I said? Add to it, subtract, big picture. What are the new factors coming in? How big is the Strait of Hormuz situation? Obviously, if it does stay closed for another year, they're now telling us, as this fiasco just continues with Iran holding most of the cards. Dr. Kirk Elliott.
1: Hey, Alex, you were right. You know, I've had a few calls this week, and they said, Kirk, you said when this conflict was over, silver was going to be triple digits within a month. And it's like, when this conflict is over, gold and silver should absolutely soar.
0: Because but it's not
1: inflationary
0: over.
1: Pressures. It's not over. I mean, yes, we had a peace deal signed, right? But then last weekend, it all blew up again, right? This conflict isn't over. And I hold steady to what I said. Because when the inflationary pressures subside, when the Strait of Hormuz is opened up, the price of oil comes down for good. And there is a lasting organizational effort there to actually get things normalized. Yeah, you're going to see gold and silver go up. But I believe it's going to go up in spite of that because of other factors, right? We're going to have some volatility here going sideways for a while. But you're right. solar power, electronic demand, cryptocurrency mining, electric, everything that silver is used for. We have to realize, Alex, people like you and me and all of the investors in silver and gold, in silver, we are only 10% of the total demand for silver globally. 90% comes from manufacturers and industrial usage. Investors are only 10% of it. So therefore, the supply and demand equation actually is the fundamental force that we should be looking at moving forward. Everything else here is like noise, causing volatility to go for a little while. To me, when you see that that supply and demand hasn't changed, in fact, it's amplifying. There's more demand, less supply. In time, as soon as some of this noise dissipates, you're going to see it go up. And how do we know, right? So,
0: well, let me just raise this briefly. I mean, I'm looking at USA Today, Bloomberg, JP Morgan, all of them. They're saying silver, with what is baked in, with just a minimum build out of data centers, let's just say on the low end, then it's set at 100 just in what data centers need. Then you add the new batteries, you add the weapons, you add all this. Then how are they suppressing? And then I'm going to give you the floor, but how are they suppressing it? And how does the war continuing, I guess, with uncertainty suppress it? How do you suppress it when all the fundamentals say it should be way up and when all the billionaires and big bankers, even Warren Buffett, are buying it?
1: Yeah, so there's new reports coming out even just this week that banks have resumed shorting again. It's like, okay, banks have resumed their shorting of silver, probably because they think that it's actually going to go up. They need to unwind the last of their short positions. Because when they did the big unwind, you know, when silver went up to 120 in January, they got rid of a lot of shorts, but not all of them, right? So now is the time that you really start to unwind at these lower prices before it goes up. So I think the increase in shorts tells us, okay, they think the price is going to go up, right? And we look at some of the main drivers of like metals overall, which would be central banks. 82% of central banks now own gold as a strategic asset. That's up from 71% last year. So you have to say, where do they think that the world is going? Because these central bankers aren't stupid, right? They're going to cover themselves first and protect themselves. They're viewing gold as a strategic asset to collateralize their loans. Like we talked about a few weeks ago, banks, central banks especially, It's not this coordination of the yen and the euro and the dollar. Those are just the currencies. Banking is a form of lending. It's just collateral. You need collateral if you're going to lend. Banks are in the business of lending. You can't lend something if you don't have an asset to back up your loan. So this is why they're using gold as a high quality liquid asset. And they are adding to their position by a lot. Poland just added 18 tons of gold, one of their largest purchases ever.
0: And let me read the headline. Let me read the headline from Kitco. We can put that back on screen. Central banks see gold prices trading between 5,000 and 6,000 in 12 months. They're already betting into the future, but right now they're doing shorts to try to suppress it, I guess, so they can unwind their positions but also buy more of it. I mean, this is a no-brainer right here.
1: Yeah, it is. And even Goldman Sachs, right, Alex? Okay, the great Goldman Sachs, right? So they lowered their gold target for the end of the year, you know, because a few months ago before the Iranian conflict, they said, oh, gold is going to hit $5,600 by the end of the year. They lowered it to $4,900. And people think, oh, that's bad. It's like, is it? All that we've seen is a pause in the growth of the metals over this Iranian conflict. But when Goldman lowers it to 4,900, you have to say, well, where is gold today? It's at like 4,000. So they're still expecting an $800 per ounce growth between now and the end of the year. That's 6 months from now. That's 18% growth in 6 months. So even after they slowed down their projection, that's a 36% annualized growth. There's not a rational person in the world that would say, I'm not satisfied with 36% growth. That's what Goldman is saying even after they kind of reduced their estimates. So they're still expecting it to grow. They're still expecting silver to grow. In fact, the big banks have not changed their growth estimate on where they think silver is going. Why? Because they're looking at supply and demand like we are, right? So I think there's something bigger at foot here, which is going to cause metals to go up. And as I look at this, you know, it's July 4th coming up, right? We're celebrating our independence and freedom, right? This is what this is all about. And over the last couple of weeks, I see something that's very similar to the Tea Party movement that started in 2008, just on the opposite side. So what did Mayor Mamdani do in New York, right? He supported three Democratic socialists, and they won the primary. So it's like, you've got the Democratic Party that's starting to fracture itself. And even a few days ago, James Carville, Clinton's advisor, the liberal that all the conservatives hated back then, he said, I think that we need to have a schism in this party and not support these crazy socialists, right? It's like, I can't believe I'm agreeing with James Carville, right? But this movement and this socialist movement in the Democrats is like the opposite but similar to the Tea Party movement, which was the precursor to MAGA back in 2008. So the country is shifting, and here's where I think this is important, how this is going to impact the economy. So there was a study done just last week, how people that are 18 to 29, the young adults, people wanting to look into their jobs, their careers, their futures, they don't think that the American dream still exists, right? And it's like, what's the American dream? You work hard. You start a company, you work for somebody, you work really hard, you're going to have a retirement, you have the American dream, and you create a legacy for future generations. Because of AI, they don't think that they're going to have that. So if they don't view the American dream that we all celebrate on the 4th of July, right, what are they going to look for? They're going to look to the government for help. This is why this rise of socialism in the age of AI is becoming so prominent.
2: And that's what Elon said. He said we're going to need a universal basic income, which I disagree with, because it'll replace people. But then he also says it's going to create jobs. But mainly the globalists are saying that. But the good news is Ford found that AI messed up their factories, doesn't work. A bunch of other companies are finding it. The truth is AI is basically a con artist. It just scoops whatever the most, you know, quote, authoritative information is. But mostly authoritative information is like CNN and the Southern Poverty Law Center and in law, in legal stuff, to me, AI is way overhyped, but big tech is forcing it. That's my next question. How is the AI bubble affecting this? No one denies it's probably the biggest bubble ever. Will it pop, or will it just suck everything into it like a black hole? And Trump trying to give them liability protection, how does that feed into this, and when could we see the AI bubble pop? Because obviously a lot of people thought that would start to happen after these big stock offerings a few weeks ago.
1: Well, I think we're starting to see the signs of that happening now. When you've got world-renowned traders that are saying this is way overvalued, this is going to pop, this is very, very similar to what we saw in 2000. And you're right, the AI bubble, any bubble, it acts like this black hole, sucking everything into it and having these overvalued valuations until it's just unsustainable, and then it pops. So, well, I think we're very close to that. And here's the problem. This is causing people to make bad decisions. It's like fear of missing out. When you're seeing all-time highs being hit on the indexes because of AI, it's not because this economy is healthy. We've got inflationary pressures, Alex. We do. We've got them. And this is a problem, which is why this whole new socialism thing is gaining steam with the Democrats, because it's like, yeah, people can't afford to live. And boy, you need the government to take over. You need the government to take care of yourself. And I think that, yeah, this is where the talk of universal basic income is going to come in. Like you just said, now this is going to cause major upheaval with the government being able to take care of some of these things. This is ultimately what's going to be one of the sparks, the AI bubble bursting, the government kind of running out of money. Literally, they won't be able to afford all of these things. That's going to cause upheaval and cause people to look for stability, to look for something that's real, that has accountability, like precious metals. They always go up during times.
2: And the backlash with all the sociologists and pollsters is much worse than big tech thought it would be to AI. Everybody that pushes AI at universities gets booed off the stage at commencements. All these towns are overthrowing the attempted AI data center takeovers. O'Leary tries to claim it's Chinese propaganda. No, that's not what's doing it. And so major opposition at a grassroots is forming. You've kind of got the new anti-AI, anti-data center populism, which is bipartisan. Then you have the communist lying, saying everything will be free, winning all the major primaries, unseating incumbents from New York to Colorado to California. Very dangerous. And if people say communism is a failed ideology, no, it works for the criminals that push it. They know it's a form of totalitarianism and slavery. So how do those wild cards, how do you see that intersecting into all this change?
1: Well, I see it. We're at that intersection. You know, when here's where we're celebrating the fourth, right? And it's the American Revolution in 1776, which was a pro-God, freedom revolution. You know, it was all about taxation without representation, right? And it's like, that's what defined America. The same exact year, the French Revolution, 1776, where the peasants were uprising against the rich aristocrats and they wanted more from the government. The socialists won in France. And today, France is still a socialist nation, right? So we've got this competing battleground right now. Are we going to have a socialist style revolution? Are we going to have a freedom style revolution in America? You know, both competing right now, right underneath our nose. I think that we are going to have a freedom revolution, Alex, but the battle is going to be really intense. During that battle, you see volatility. You're going to see stock markets come down. You're going to see a demand for more from the government by people, and it's going to come to blows. During times of volatility, you want to have your assets safeguarded. That's where we are with this intersection right now.
2: I agree. Let's stay there and come back and take calls and get into all the other news you sent me. We'll go right to calls and come back. But look, it's simple. I could be wrong. Wrong rarely. All the elites are buying up gold and silver, land, raw resources, while trying to tell you not to do it. It's a no-brainer. I would take gold and silver right now as a buying opportunity. All the forecasts is the industrial level is exploding prices soon.
3: And a microscopic tag being planted in a person's body to track his every movement. There's actual discussion about that.
4: And often they're things you don't know what to do with. UBOs, they're called unidentified bright objects.
3: Can brain scans be used to determine whether a person is inclined toward criminality or violent behavior?
4: Who's got the brain that's going to be most susceptible to a particular kind of manipulation?
2: So the point is, they've been obsessed with this. It's going on. The COVID shots implanted the matrix graphene oxide to grow. It's now being scanned. It's now being read. They were putting chips in the troops 30 years ago. The revolution's already here is what you're saying, Jesse Beltran.
5: These are just chips on a size that you can no longer see. They're nano size. One's 2,000 times the width of a human hair. The graphene oxide, the silicon-based materials that have been in, we know for a fact that they were in the mRNA. We know that Dr. Ido Bachelet signed a contract with Pfizer in 2015.

0: see how it says probably silicone? That means it's an electronic component. And it's not unusual to find that in the posterior ear area.
1: So wait, I got a higher reading than him?
0: No, his was higher than yours.
1: Okay,
0: yeah. Yeah, but you did get a positive reading there. So you are getting the base of the neck is what we typically see. Scapula area. What we're finding is after post-COVID, this is very typical. We're completely bombarded by this stuff.
1: From your own research, there are compounds naturally in nature that just do absolutely incredible things that will draw out these type of things. But you guys have come up with one with scientists that adds these special sea minerals in that then even drags it out even more. And so I have been taking this, the dreams I've had, my skin, my health, what it's done is absolutely insane. Get masterpiece.com. Matt Hazen, tell us what this does, and people can get 10% off when they follow the URL, getmasterpiece.com, or use promo code Alex when you're there on the site, because this is really special.
2: Zeolite is an incredible mineral that is known as what's called the master binder. And what that means is it's known to pick up every type of forever chemical, toxin, toxic heavy metal there is, including fluoride. So when you see charcoal or carbon or clays for binders, you don't see that they will pick up fluoride. Zeolite's different. Zeolite also gets the fluoride. 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It is great at removing these environmental toxins from our body. Masterpiece is the highest grade sea mineral plasma solution. It is basically isotonic, the same mineral composition as your blood plasma. So the sea minerals are being carried in by the nanometer, sub-nanometer size clinoptilolite zeolite. And once the toxin hits the zeolite, it releases and displaces the mineral. People don't feel bad. There's no normal detoxing reaction.
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0: 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They might not answer. They'll call you back within a few hours. Set up a free consultation because they're not just gold and silver. They can roll over all sorts of financial instruments into gold and silver, and now's the time to do that. So give us a few-minute plug on the great services, the quality you've got, what to look out for, and then we'll go to some phone calls because this is something that really frustrates me. I love Tucker. He's got a great gold company. I'm not in competition with it. And I know he does like hour-long programs explaining gold and silver and the scams. And then I have people on the street ask me, well, how do I know I'm getting good gold and silver? It's real simple. You get it from a reputable, high-rated source that has like 4.9 stars, like Kirk Elliott, the highest, who's the largest because it's the best. And then you don't get numismatic collectibles, and you get bullion, bars or bullion and coins, and it's silver and gold. And you can look at the spot price every day, is what they're mining it at. You can't get it for that. Anybody says they have a spot, they're lying. You're getting wholesale. And that's the cost out of the ground and then minting it and making it. And then that's it. And then, they sell it back to you for no cost. Nobody of any scale is able to do that. Only because of their massive scale being the biggest can they do that. It's like, not that they're good now. When I was a kid, it was pretty good food. Then they changed all. Bill Gates bought into it with Monsanto like 30 years ago. But, Kroc, the founder of McDonald's, said, I want it consistent. I want it quick. He goes, we make a much smaller profit, but we sell 1,000 times more burgers. So you only get deals like this at huge scalability. So you're crazy if you don't get into silver. Yeah, gold's gone up a lot overall in the last few years, but Kirk's right. That's not the place yet. Silver right now. Kirk, I want to go to these phone calls, but give people a pitch for your great company, Kirk Elliott Precious Metals, KEPM.com/gold.
1: Your impersonation of my team was pretty good. They're just sweet. They're just really sweet. People that very low pressure, right? We want to hear your concerns, answer your questions, and if you want to move forward, we're here to help.
0: No, I had some family that called and they said, boy, you're not kidding, they're low pressure. They're like, well, let's meet with you again. We want to go over this. Are you sure now? Well, all right. Well, okay. Well, call me back tomorrow. And it's like, you might want to turn the heat up a little more pressure there, Kirk. They're like, we want to buy something right now. By the way, I told you, you could online, like everybody does, sell this stuff at wholesale all day long, but you won't do that. Explain why.
1: Yeah, so low pressure because we want to make you feel comfortable, right? We're not going to push anything down. Now, your competition, when you're looking at us, you're looking at some of these other companies. I'm talking about the viewers.
0: It's like buying a timeshare. They're going to put screws to you.
1: They are going to be very high pressure. And here's my warning. Never, ever, ever, ever, ever buy anything other than bullion. Don't buy commemoratives. Don't buy anything that's high premium. And here's the reason.
0: When I brought up Tucker, they make it so like an hour to understand it. Only buy wholesale. You can check the price every day. Wholesale, wholesale, wholesale, wholesale. It's so simple. And still, as you know, most of the other companies aren't doing that. And people still fall for it. Why it's so simple, Kirk? Sorry, I'm frustrated.
1: It is so simple. And here's the reason why buying something other than bullion is so dangerous. Ultimately, gold and silver are going to peak out. What's going to happen when that happens? Everybody is going to be selling, not buying. If you're buying anything other than bullion, those people selling that are going to have to make a market for it. They're going to have to call client B and say, hey, have I got a deal for you? We just got this inventory in. And there's going to be no buyers, which means you're going to get absolute garbage prices for it if you can sell it at all, right? I mean, that's the danger. When you buy bullion, it's a global commodity. Samsung needs it. Sony needs it. Tesla needs it. It's bullion commodity. You press a button. It's liquidated to the exchange. This is why it's important that you only have bullion. Right, because everything else you have to make a market for, and that's dangerous.
0: So two rules. Well, really three rules. Go to a reputable company with the highest ratings like you. Bullion Wholesale. Reputable company, Bullion Wholesale. Reputable company, Bullion Wholesale. Very simple.
1: Yeah, don't overpay for your stuff. Your exit strategy should be just as important as your entrance, right? That's why we charge zero when you liquidate, right? And there's numerous ways to actually get into gold and silver. You can do it with your IRAs, rollovers, your brokerage accounts. You know, you just wires the funds and you can take delivery of it or store it at a reputable depository, which we've already vetted. It's really easy. We do all of the hard work for you. My team will. You just have to fill out a form. Right. And it's like, yeah, let authorize the funds, wire the funds, send us a check. However you want to do it, we make it easy.
0: And you make it easy rolling over financial instruments. Tell them about that.
1: Yeah. So if you have an old 401k, let's say from a previous job or 403b, or you have a current one and you're over 59 and a half, you can roll that into an IRA. So you can't own physical gold and silver in a 401k. It can only be done in an IRA. So you just roll it into an IRA. Or, and if it has IRA in the name, we can do it. A simple, a SEP, a traditional, a Roth, an inherited, doesn't matter. We can do that. And the process is easy. It's about a 15-minute e-sign application. And then my team handles the asset transfer. And when the funds come in, it is not our money. It's your money. So we call you, say, hey, we've got your funds in. Would you like to allocate it? We go over it. You give us the go ahead and we don't do it without your permission, right? Because it's your money. It's not mine.
0: 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Fill out the form, name, email, and they'll get with you. And it's the way to go. You know, I noticed this cup, got mailed to us by a listener. It's got to be like 20 years ago. Okay, so this has been in the InfoWars offices. It's just one of my coffee cups. Yes, I took my coffee cups. And I was realizing while I was sitting here drinking out of it, because I just reached to the cupboard here at the new office and grabbed a coffee cup and got some coffee, you know, during the last break, overhead shot. And I noticed it's this beautiful cup with an American gold eagle and a black shield, 1776 to 1976. That was the 200th. Unfortunately, that's coffee, so I can't show you how cool it looks in the white. And then it says on the back here, and I guess this is from the time I was like 2 years old, and it says, share with us our pride and commemoration of our nation's 200th anniversary. So I realized that the anniversary is this weekend. I just so happened to have this cool cup. Some cool person, I forget the letter that came with it. I remember when it came, and I thought, that's a nice cup. This is from the Sesquicentennial. I want to go to these calls just briefly. I know you're an American patriot. You also are a theologian. You were on the Focus for the Family board, one of the very best Christian organizations fighting for American values for so long. They got attacked by the Southern Poverty Law Center trying to kill them. But to you, just briefly, what does America 250 mean? Because people in polls are ashamed to be an American more and more. They want to take a knee in the flag. They think it's dirty. They think all the problems we see is America. They don't get it's the globalists and that they want to demoralize us. We need to celebrate what made America great more than ever, don't we? Because if people haven't traveled around the world and don't know, this is the best house in a bad neighborhood, and it's a competing system to the globalist transhumanism austerity and needs to be defended and celebrated. That's why one great thing Trump is doing is this big freedom train across the country, is him having these big events. I mean, I think that's a really good thing Trump's doing. Can you speak to that, Dr. Elliott? We'll go to calls.
1: Yeah, I mean, what is America? It's the American dream. It's freedom. It's the ability to own property and to grow and to thrive and create something special for future generations. What is wrong with that? Nothing. What is wrong with America today is not that. It's socialism. It's the opposite. It's communism. It's pulling away from those freedoms to actually add to government power. Not what the founding fathers envisioned for our country, which was separation of powers. It was giving power to the people. And the government was actually there for the people. Right now, the government basically says, oh, the people are there for us. Right. And that's what socialism and communism is. And, you know, the way that America was founded was on biblical ideas of freedom and ownership and the ability to make choices you know, there's consequences to our choices if we make
0: that. That's right, because people don't know. If you were born in Italy, you could only grow up in the class you were in. If you were born in England, pretty much the same thing. If you were born in the Austro-Hungarian Empire or Russia or Japan, this place is revolutionary, but people just don't appreciate it.
1: Yeah, people today overall, and I'm not talking about your listeners, but what socialism is all about is like, yeah, you're going to make all kinds of horrible mistakes and you're not going to have to pay for them because the government will always take care of you. You know, I would rather live in a system where I am encouraged to take calculated risks or risks or make good decisions or make bad decisions.
0: It's called a meritocracy. It's competition. It's night and day compared to stagnancy of communism.
1: Yeah. When you make a good decision, you can be blessed abundantly from it. If you make a bad one, you know what? You learn from your mistakes and you move on. That's how I've taught my kids. That's how America should be, not relying on somebody else for your livelihood.
0: I saw these two young girls a few days ago that murdered some innocent 40-year-old mother at a Sonic burger joint because they had an argument. They stabbed her to death and laughed about it as they were arraigned and thought it was funny. Totally disconnected. They're going to prison for decades. Totally disconnected that they're in Cuckoo Town. It's white kids, black kids. They're all doing it. It's like they're missing something. You're absolutely right, Dr. Elliott. Let's hit a few phone calls here. Great points you made. Let's go to Vannon, Arizona. You're on the air with Dr. Kirk Elliott. Go ahead.
2: Hey, Alex. What's going on, Kirk? So my son's 13. He had a summer job this year. Wants to know if he should buy silver with his summer money. And what do you forecast it let's say the war goes on in Iran the way Ukraine has over a long period of time. What do you forecast with precious metals? Also, another question tied into that having to do with war. What happens if something pops off in Taiwan? And then one more question. So three things. What do you see with a reverse crash with precious metals? What happens in that case with precious metals?
0: Those are excellent, excellent, excellent questions. I know this. War continues. Inflation goes way up. I would think that would make gold and silver go up. But Elliot's been right. The war actually made it go down. Explain that to me and then get into the other questions. Thank you, sir. Man.
1: Yeah. So great questions. Number one. Congratulations on your 13-year-old wanting to invest. You've done good as a dad. I love that, right? So invest wisely. I think moving forward, I don't know how long we're going to have volatility and move sideways here. It depends on the conflict. If there's conflict that happens in Taiwan, you know, or in China, it's different than a conflict that happens in Iran, because conflict in the Middle East always has to do with oil. This is why things went sideways. Normally, conflict would cause metals to go up. This one caused them to come down because the narrative changed from conflict as safe haven asset like gold and silver to, boy, oil's going up. We're going to have to keep interest rates higher for longer rather than lowering them to stimulate the domestic economy. Everything's in upheaval. So
0: they thought that meant the deflation, but it's not done that.
1: Hasn't done that yet because we're seeing.
0: And you predicted they would make that mistake, but now that it's gone up, then they can't suppress it long.
1: They can't. And Kevin Warsh came in and did a 180 on Trump, right? He basically said, no, I'm not going to lower interest rates like what we said we were going to do.
0: You predicted that he put him in there to lower them. Now he says they're going up.
1: Yeah. And so now they're going to keep them higher for longer. This is going to put a damper on the economy. When there's a damper on the economy, here's the end result. The Fed is going to print their way out of it. They're going to debase the currency like they do in every country around the world. So ultimately, the narrative will shift, brother, to something where people start looking at the fundamentals of inflation rather than the talk of interest rates. Encourage your son to get into silver when it's at $60 an ounce, because it's going to go up. Now, I'm not God. I don't control the markets, right? But when this conflict does end, you start to see the metals shoot
0: all
1: up,
0: the fundamentals in manufacturing. I would say this. If you need the money for something right now, then only put a little bit in. But I would imagine the safest bet out of everything would be all in if he's ready to wait 6 months, a year, probably not even that long. But I'm not giving him advice. I'm telling him what I would tell my son. Thanks for the call. Do you agree with that statement, Kirk?
1: I agree.
0: All right, Dave in FEMA Region 9, you're on the air worldwide with Kirk Elliott.
3: Yeah, I appreciate the opportunity, Alex. Appreciate the opportunity, Dr. Elliott.
0: Thank you.
3: I was fortunate. I put my money in 2020 in February, 25% gold, 75% silver, but then in 2022 shifted to all silver. My challenge now, though, is despite what the job reports are, and I think they're misleading, that there's record numbers of people with jobs, probably a lot of them are like me. I'm working part-time jobs, so the unemployment rate doesn't go down, and I'm in a pinch now because I'm months behind on my mortgage and car payment, and I've had to liquidate some of my silver holdings. So I'm just wondering what you think the prospect is if I have to continue to liquidate some of my assets over the next 2 or 3 months until I dig myself out.
0: I mean, I'm not an economist like Elliott, but with all the fundamentals I see, I don't see how silver isn't, by the end of the year, at record levels, breaking its previous record, and I see the same for gold, and that's what all the big boys say, and that's what they're doing with their money. Kirk, am I wrong?
1: No, you're not wrong. And so your time frame when you got in, probably upper teens, low 20s would be my guess into silver. Is that about right?
3: 18, sir. Yes, sir.
1: Yeah. Yeah. So,
3: and then I did average cost dollaring in the 20s, 29. I did a big purchase.
0: Yeah. I mean, I'll tell you how my brain works. I'm sorry to interrupt. I'll tell you how my brain works. If I had got in at 18 like you did, of course, I've been in bankruptcy, so I have nothing. Literally, I have like nothing. But I've watched family stuff do well. Man, if I bought at 18, when it hit 100 and something, I would have dumped half of it, even though it's going to go up huge later, just to do that profit take. That's just how I am. But if you, the really smart investors would have just held on even through this, but that's how I operate. Sorry, go ahead, sir.
1: Yeah, so here's where even after this pullback in price, you still more than doubled. That's a blessing, right? So moving forward, again, we're going to have volatility for a little bit. Sell off as little as you can just to make ends meet and hold on to the majority if you can, right? Life happens. Things happen. The good thing is life is happening. You need funds. You've more than doubled. That's fantastic.
0: And you made the right decision earlier so that in a rainy day, you're in a good position.
1: Yeah, just sell off the minimum amount possible to make ends meet. And that way you're going to have the majority of it still working for you, because I do think that these prices go up a lot in the future. So hold on to whatever you can. Just liquidate as you need to make ends meet.
0: All right. Thank you, Dave. We got to jump. I'm moving quick here. Sean in Denver on Kirk Elliott Digital U.S. Currencies. Go ahead. You're on the air, Sean.
4: Hi. Can you guys hear me okay?
0: Yes, sir.
4: All right. Yeah. What the grace by God that I'm calling in here today, because I ran into you the other day, Kirk, over there at Union Station, and introduced myself and talked to you a little bit about what's coming biblically and stuff, and the fact that I had a message for Alex. And really quick, I got a question for you, Kirk, and I forgot to ask it the other day, but I'd just like to just mention something really quick. When it comes to you, Alex, in an episode that you had back in 2017, really important one, when you guys were talking about how we're saved by grace, you were talking about salvation, you were talking about the rapture, and how you said prepare for post but pray for pre. I thought that was a great mindset to kind of prepare for the rapture, prepare for biblical prophecy in and of itself, and just kind of war game it all. And
0: I'm not going to guess God's plans. I'm just going to try to be as close to God as I can and just do the right thing, and I'm not going to sit there and obsess over it.
4: Right. No point in obsessing over it, but to war game it is very impossible, and to talk about the different variabilities and the different things that...
0: Oh, I agree, war game. I'm just saying other people get totally paralyzed by it.
4: Oh, I know, and that's why you shouldn't, and you shouldn't get too emotional talking about it or too invested in one notion or the other, but you should explore the theological part of it, because you can still have that mindset and still, you know, sell gold and everything else, because I personally believe in a pre-trib, but I also believe that we can, you know, occupy and prepare for war as right now, and act as though we are the tribulation saints
0: Well, yeah, I'll say this. I sure hope it's a pre-tribulation rapture. That'd be great. Doctor, I don't know if Ellie can do five more minutes to take two more calls. He may have to go because I want to talk to Brian and Justin. You're doing five more, Kirk. You're drafted. I'm sorry. Sean, what was your question on digital currencies? Or do you have a question from Kirk if he believes, because he's a theologian, has a degree, in pre-tribulation or post-tribulation? I guess, what's your take on that, Kirk?
1: Well, I'm prepared either way, right? It's like I pray for pre, but you know what? If it's post, ready to fight, right? And so here's where we just always need to prepare for the worst and pray, you know, pray for the best. And we don't know. I don't know what God's going to do, but I know that I'm ready either way.
0: That's right.
1: I know where my destination is, and it'll be just fine. He'll get us through anything.
0: That's right. We know how it ends. Kirk, you got a quick question on digital currencies real fast. Go ahead. I mean, Sean, go ahead.
4: Yeah, how long do you think that rug pull is going to take? I mean, I know it's going to probably be overnight where they take the cash, but transferring us all over to this digital currency, the digital ID, social credit score, all that mess.
0: That's one of the points he sent me was... It's one of the biggest moves towards digital currency just happened. Kirk, thanks for the call. Sean, start getting into that point that I forgot to get to.
1: Yeah, so when it happens, Sean's right. It's going to happen like overnight, so quick, because the speed of AI is going so fast. You know, even the Rothschilds family office is making statements like, wow, this whole AI thing, this whole move towards digital money is going quicker than what we expected. So they're, what are they doing? They're investing in AI and whatnot. But what they're really saying is they're the bankers of the world. They're getting prepared for central bank digital currency. See, this is where we need to be prepped to counteract central bank digital currency with decentralized blockchain, distributed ledger, you know, because it's coming whether we like it or not. And I think when it happens, it is going to be like night and day switch. It's going to happen, and we're starting to see it right now. I don't know the exact date, obviously, but it's coming quicker than what we think, Alex.
0: Absolutely, and you've got all these powerful forces and different blocks, the BRICS, the U.S., globalists, they're all jockeying for who will get the system in, and there's competing systems. So nobody knows which one, not even the globalists. They admit that, and I've done some deep study. They don't. We'll be right back. Stay with us. Have the 250th birthday limited edition run of awesome designs for this July 4th, 2026 coming up. And they're now available to ship to you as of today, Monday, June 15th, 2026. And they'll be available only through July. They're limited edition, and then that's it. And they fundraise for the broadcast. But I got to say, I'm very impressed with the designs that Bigley came up with. I was heavily involved in this and the concepts like Praise the Lord and Pass the Ammunition with the Rattlesnake and the AR-15, Liberty or Death, 1776 to 2026. That is a really nice shirt. I designed this one, very simple. America 250 Years Strong. And these are just very clean, Americana, high-quality fabric, very comfortable. Destroying Tyranny since 1776. I did that concept. These are very, very clean. I'm proud of these. I think these are shirts everybody would want to wear. I would certainly want to wear these. America, Ride Fast, Live Free. Just a classic Betsy Ross flag. 1776 Free. They came up with that. I think that's pretty cool. Defund the Deep State. That's pretty cool. I like that really clean one right there. 1776, 250 Years of Freedom. They designed that. Very clean. Very nice. If you want nice, clean, patriotic apparel that, you know, won't get you stabbed by a liberal, but other patriots will know who you are.
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0: of news I haven't even hit yet, and your phone calls coming up in this hour. But I wanted to do two more calls for Kirk Elliott. Justin in Tennessee and then Brian in Idaho. Sorry to others, we don't have time to get to you. We appreciate you. Justin in Tennessee, you're on the air worldwide with The Economist, Dr. Kirk Elliott. Go ahead.
1: Hey there, Alex. First, I have to say thank you. You brought my interest in silver many years ago, and I got in at $25 on average and sold off my initial position at around 98. So now I'm free and clear to hold. I know. But other than that, Dr. Kirk Elliott, thank you. I really appreciate all of your work. My real question comes down to is what this next wave of inflation is going to be in. I believe it's to be in mostly consumer goods. Back in 2008, when they started doing all of the money printing, it was the financial assets at the top, stocks, et cetera. And then the 2020 wave seemed to be into the lower, more accessible assets like real estate and cars because of debt issuance. My question is, one, do you think that inflation comes from debt, both from the issuance of bonds and also through retail access to debt? And with that being the case, the only thing that's available now really for consumers to take debt on with because they're so maxed out is the lower level things like maybe seeing the buy now, pay later stuff more frequent with buying an order from Chipotle or something. What's your thoughts?
0: That's a good question.
2: Yeah, I mean, it's a good question. I think you're going to see, you're right, consumer goods are going to be inflated. Commodities overall, right? Because commodities overall, whether it's food or steel or coal or gold or silver.
0: Yeah.
2: I mean, they
0: anything
2: go up with inflation.
0: Real,
2: they're
0: land, gold, silver, copper. I mean, anything real when you're in a giant inflationary orgy and a debt orgy, that's a guarantee.
2: Yeah, it is. And debt is a big, you're spot on with your analysis here because debt is the main driver of what I think is going to put a pinch into people when inflation is the worst. Because if you get an interest, volatility is so much in the bond market right now. A 1% increase in interest rates on the long bond will cause the bond to come down by 17% in price. Right? This is going to kill the bond market with rates higher for
0: longer.
2: You got
0: to come back next week and get into that because we're out of time to do one more call. But here's the thing, folks. Yeah. Even if we get stagflation, which looks like we're going to get, either way, commodities only go up. Even if they go down compared to the rest of the economy, it'll be up. So it's the best house in a bad neighborhood, as I love to say. Brian in Idaho, you're on the air worldwide. Final caller, quick question. Thank you.
3: Alex, thanks for having me. Before I begin, I wanted to pitch a couple products. I'm really excited about the Ultimate Power. I was a huge fan of the Turbo Force. Helped me get off that afternoon coffee. 10 hours clean energy, no impact on the sleep. So can't say enough good things about that and the Colostrum and Methylene Blue. You guys hit on it earlier, but I have to mention, your listeners need to understand how honorable of a thing that you and Dr. Elliott are doing as you guys push strictly getting into bullion. I sold commodities for a long time, and I know how easy it would be for you to take advantage of your audience. It's an incredibly predatory industry, and some of the closers at those places are incredibly slick and really effective. So what you guys are doing is really something that if people don't understand the market, they don't understand what you guys are doing. But at a really high level, it's incredibly honorable. And I think that represents what you do with your sponsors and the products that you sell. So,
0: well, thank you for that plug. I appreciate it. We're almost out of time. What was the question for Elliott or the statement?
3: I've been in this AI space for a while. I have a lot of high-level conversations with these organizations. Dr. Elliott, where do you feel that the AI bubble falls into the equation as it relates to being backdropped at a national security level? You know, obviously, it doesn't seem like we have much.
0: Yeah, even if the bubble pops, they're going to nationalize it, I believe. Elliott, give us your take. Thank you, sir. Sorry, I got to cut you off. We're talking for hours.
2: Agreed. Yeah, AI is here to stay. The prices of AI shares are not. Right. That's irrational exuberance. But we're moving into a world of AI. It's not going anywhere. But just like anything, we saw the tech bubble burst in 2000. The internet is still here. It changed the world. AI is going to change the world. But you have to be careful of the prices.
0: Just like the dot-com bubble. Absolutely. Elliott, thank you so much. KPM.com/gold 720-605-000. Thank you so much, sir. Thank you, the callers. We'll be right back with more news. Stay with us.
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0: going to take more calls this hour. The phone system's wide open. I'm going to get the number out now. The number to join us is 512-266-0642. We're taking first-time calls today. First-time calls today. 512-266-0642. You got a question, you got a comment, any issue you want to raise, but first-time callers. We don't screen your calls. You want to tell us where you're calling from, the topic, that's fine. You want to tell us the topic, it's fine, too. You can just say wild card. You can say your name's Easter Bunny. I don't care. 512-266-0642. All right. Let's continue here now with the news that we've got. And there is a lot of it, obviously. But this particular, I'm just going to cover a bunch of stuff right now. It's all over the map. Now, last week, a bunch of stuff happened in Europe, but a bunch of different oligarchs and rich Ukrainians got shot. They got blown up with bombs in their apartments. Some disappeared. And the Russians busted this terrorist, young man, like 18, and they got a bunch of documents that were on him about terror plots for the Ukrainians and how they were going to target Ukrainians, too, that helped Zelensky get in and have these call centers running all these fraud scams against the whole world, including the U.S., Russia, Europe, you name it. And I saw headlines when this first happened, started happening a few weeks ago, and it's accelerated with this latest bombing of this oligarch, saying Russia did it with no evidence. But Interpol says it's Zelensky, and you've got Interpol now investigating Zelensky. So look at this headline, Zero Hedge, Zelensky's secret police being looked at by investigators for Monaco bomb attack. The manhunt continues, chiefly focused in France, or also nearby Italy, for the culprit who committed Monday's parcel bomb attack on an exiled Ukrainian oligarch and his family at their luxury apartment building in Monaco. The victims, Vadim Lermontov, again, I apologize, I can't, all these Slavic names, I apologize, Vadim Lermontov, the partner or the wife, according to contradictory reports, and his 13-year-old child, all survived the bombing. And it goes on from there with the assassins fleeing. My point is that this is the type of crap going on. And when the Nord Stream pipeline gets blown up, it's the Russians. Though that came out the U.S. did it. Biden said, we'll blow it up if you invade Ukraine. And then when I cover this, I see the comments on X. Oh, you're a Russian agent. We can't believe a Russian agent. When I said the mullahs wouldn't fall probably for a year or longer, that's a Pentagon assessment. When I said they closed the strait, they passed a law during Midnight Hammer last year saying they would. I just tell the truth. I don't fantasy land and lie to people, okay? This idiocy that you're a Nazi if you don't want Israel controlling your foreign policy and getting us into wars, or you're a Qatari agent or a Russian agent if you just call balls and strikes. And I'm not even defending myself. I'm just sick of it. Not that I'm being attacked. I see it all the place. It's that we dealt with 8 years of Trump being a Russian agent, and it was not true. Meanwhile, the Bidens and the Democrats are literally being paid off by the Russians, the Clintons, for uranium deals and stuff. So it's just, and the point I was going to make is, I see these national talk show hosts, I see these big influencers naming me by name, and I'm not even out looking for this. I just see it pop up in my feed. And last night, I shouldn't have done it because I usually don't even follow people attacking me, but I wanted to hear what they're saying. And I was watching a couple big influencers and other people, and they're just like, yeah, Jones needs to be in a camp. Jones needs to be, you know, in a CIA black site. Him and Tucker Carlson for being, you know, Russian and Iranian and Qatari agents and, you know, all the rest of it. How, you know, how dare Jones say that Israel's dragging us into this war? Trump has said that. Trump says Israel's dragging us in. Netanyahu's bragged. Trump has now blamed Israel, which is a good off-ramp for him. You can blame him for going along with it, but it is Israel did this. Their lobby. They're the ones that pushed it. They're in the driver's seat. But you guys don't deal in logic because you're getting your Israeli check, and they are. They're like, I'm a Christian Zionist. And I've got my Israeli flag behind me and my menorah, and I'm not Jewish, but I'm a Christian Zionist. And I'm just like, what the hell universe have we woken up in? It's the neocons that were never Trumpers. that hated Trump, got control of Trump for a while. He knows it's a disaster. He now agrees with America Firsters. And then they turn around and ignore that Trump agrees with us and act like we're traitors. You're the traitors on the payroll of a foreign government. And I have never made everything about Israel, because Israel was always in control of Middle Eastern policy to a great extent, but not in dominant control here domestically. You have the teachers' unions, big tech, the military-industrial complex. But now AIPAC really is trying to be in control and pretty much is in control and primarying whoever they want, except they can't primary Democrats because they've gone pure anti-Israel, pure commie. So that party's rising from the ashes and taking over there and literally is, you know, wants to kill every Jew they get their hands on. And then you've got the Israel lobby attacking Trump's real base that are just good patriots. And you're creating a perfect storm. So I didn't mean to go off, punch the phone system up for me, though I can see right there. I am so tired of this, because what I believe is what I say. What I predict is what I believe. That's why we're so accurate. It stands on its own. And it's so rich. It's so disgusting, the irony, to have all these never Trumpers like Lady Lindsey Graham and all the rest of them, never Trumpers running around saying we're all traitors when they've been proven wrong about everything they said and did. And the illogic of the Christian Zionists mad at those of us like Tulsi Gabbard, Tucker Carlson, myself, that were right about all this. And then we're right, and then we're worse than we've ever been. No, you're wrong. You're stupid. Your plan failed. I said it on March 1st, 123 days ago when this started. I said, if you could hit a button and send the Moodlers to Mars, I'd do it. I said, if they really fall in 4 days or even in a month, I'll get Dom Perignon on air. I rarely do that. Like when Trump wins, I do it. Like I've done it like twice. And we're going to drink champagne on air. Didn't happen, did it? You owe me an apology. But by running around calling everybody Hitler that doesn't agree with you running our lives, a lot of people aren't as sophisticated as me. They're like, you know what? I love Hitler now. And in a way, that's not healthy, but in a way, people getting so radical in the Overton window that they're not under the guilt of the left and Black Lives Matter and Israel and America did the Holocaust and, you know, and World War II's here and Israel's the Jews and America's Hitler. And, you know, if you don't do what they say, you're Hitler. People need to reject that, but they're rejecting it to the extreme. If I wanted to be popular, I would wear a stormtrooper outfit. I don't mean from Star Wars. I mean from, you know, the brown shirts. I would wear, you know, a Hitler brown uniform with an iron cross and cut my mustache, you know, to Hitler. I mean, you saw that Fox News piece I heard earlier from Jesse Waters, where only one person out of like 30 knew why the country had a revolution, who we fought against, what the anniversary was. One woman knew, one young lady. Black, white, you name it, didn't know anything. I did it as a stunt last year. You saw it, because I was shaving my beard, not paying attention early morning. I went with the razor, cut it off. And I was like, oh, let me just shave it all off. And then we were going to hike around my neighborhood, so my personal trainer got there to do push-ups. And he goes, you know what? Do a Hitler stash. This is a joke for one day. And I said, okay, I'll do it. So I did it. And I only kept it, you know, that morning, went to the grocery store, went, you know, and I literally had women mock, like, ooh, people like, who are you? Are you famous? They didn't even know it was Hitler. They just knew it was iconic in their subconscious. And, I mean, I have women talk to me, period. Even when I was a fat ass, they were still attracted to me. I'm like, I don't know why they're doing this, but when I was young, I looked like a Calvin Klein model, so I'm used to women hitting on me. But I'm telling you, at the gas station and at HEB, I literally had people, women, like I was Brad Pitt or something walking at me, because again, all people are so dumbed down. It's like, oh, that's powerful. That's a no-no. That's a bad boy. What is that? Who are you? Who are you supposed to be? A Jewish mafia trying to take me off the air along with the CIA and the Justice Department. It's been a whole group for at least 15 years. It's been hell, but I took the high road. And, you know, didn't, you know, then the Southern Poverty Law Center that runs the white supremacist groups trying to infiltrate me and, you know, our operation. I mean, I have been stomped on, but I didn't get down on that level, just like that lobby wanted, because they want us to be Nazis so they can play victim. But I'm here to tell you, it doesn't work anymore. It doesn't work anymore. I mean, I'm out in public. I talk to people. Man, this is really boomerang back with political incorrectness. It's gone to the other extreme. The average Hispanic, the average black person, the average white person loves Adolf Hitler now. Hitler is probably the most popular person in the world after Jesus right now. I have to know way too much about Hitler, way too much about the Nazis, way too much about what they did. There's this weird cosmology that he was this angel and a big Christian, and he didn't start World War II, and all this fake history. And people believe it, folks. But Israel's got its fake history about World War II. And you've been found out that a lot of what you're saying is not true. Now they're going the other direction. So you ought to be kissing my ass for doing real history and real intellectual stuff. But you're too wound up with your chutzpah, too wound up all encouraging each other to commit Amalek and kill everybody, and everybody fawning to foam at the mouth, just like the Muslims. The most extreme of you are now in the catbird seat. So there's my rant before I go to calls to the Israel lobby, that Napoleon said, never interrupt your enemy when they're making a mistake. I'm not the Muslims' enemy. I just know the Quran says take over, and so faithful Muslims are here to take over. I don't hate you personally, but I'm not going to be conquered by you. And you've got the brand of Judaism that is expansionist and supremacist, that uses the existential threat to itself when it's expanding and taking over, not by numbers, but by power and organizational skill, that then forms and you summon the Gola. You summon the thing that you think you'll defeat, but through that crisis, you'll get even more power. That ain't going to happen. And you're going to get everybody else killed along with you. So I'm just saying, stop now. If you think conjuring Hitler was a good move, you're conjuring something way worse. And let me tell you, being anti-Jew is way more popular than it was in the 1930s. So I'm sitting here as like a sociologist, an anthropologist, a psychologist, a historian, a futurist, like a bug on the wall, fly on the wall, and I'm going, have you thought about second, third, fourth order to the Jews? And I'm telling all the anti-Jew people, have you thought about second, third, fourth order? Do you know this collision? Because the people running Israel, they think they know what they're doing. They think they're going to come out on top. Or they're crazy enough to roll the dice. And I'm like saying, I'm Switzerland here. But this is nuclear and this is biological now. There is no Switzerland to hide out in. If I thought there was some country I could run to and safely sit all this out, you think I'm going to sit here with the Democrats get back in power, the DOJ wants to put me in prison? That's all been declassified? You think I want to, but there's nowhere to go. I have to stop the nuclear war. I have to stop the global race war. I have, because my family and I are cooked. You're all cooked. This is a fourth turning. This is a total shift. And Israel thinks it's going to reboot the narrative of World War II, and we're all Red Skull unless you do what Israel says, and then you're an angel. And I mean, that dog ain't hunting, man. You have made the radical Muslims look like the good guys. What is your, you stood down on October 7th. You funded Hamas. And I tuned to these Christian Zionists, the radical Muslims, the Shiites, the Sunnis, the Al-Qaeda, the ISIS, the, oh my God, attacking our poor little Israel. And meanwhile, the U.S. government and Israel are financing and funding all of it, other than the Shiites. But they funded the clients with the Shiites, the Muslim Brotherhood, working with them through the Hamas turkeys. And boy, you try to talk to Christian Zionists about that. Oh, really? Why is Israel create Hamas and funding it? Oh! Put the propaganda, anti-Semitic, like, shut up. Don't piss on me and tell me it's raining. You're going to get everybody killed. Or we'll wish we're dead. It doesn't matter anymore. It does matter, but I just, you look at, I mean, Fox News didn't cherry pick those people. I've gone out and done those reports ourselves, even before Jesse Waters was doing it, and people did it before me. I got it from, who are the comics? They've been doing it on HBO forever. Penn and Teller. And you go out and talk to 100 people on the Hockenbach Trail. They'll go, I'm an engineer. And they're like, I think the hydrogen monoxide is deadly and we should ban it. It causes, you know, all sorts of problems. It can kill you if you're immersed in it. you know, it can cause excess urination, that. And I go, okay, Zionists, you think everybody's dumb and retarded? Most people are, okay? But that doesn't mean you're that smart just because you're smarter than these people. And there's a bunch of goyim out there that are damn smart, you know, that invented quantum mechanics and everything else. So, you know, you need to understand that just because you're smarter than the average retard, that don't mean you're Superman, okay? And there's a bunch of Jews that are smart telling Netanyahu and the path that you're on to get everybody killed. I agree with them. So just knock it off and stop thinking you're God and stop following the later versions of the Zohar that say you're more powerful than God and your interpretation that Israel means he that wrestles with God and wins. That's not what you're, okay? You got some whacked out rabbis say that. That's not all of them. I read all your stuff or most of it. If I wanted to sit here and make you look bad, I'd sit up here and read this crap every day. And I'd get into your moils and all the rest of crap. I'm just telling you right now that you need to get off the power trip. And everybody wound up all wild-eyed about, oh, God, it's great. Everybody hates the Jews. We're going to finally kill them all, and then we'll all have heaven on earth. Yeah, right. Yeah. Yeah, there's not evil Gentiles. There's not megalomaniac Gentiles. There's not crazy people out there on all groups. And some of the Jews are right. They're like, yeah, you're just jealous we're more competent than a lot of you. There are a lot of great Jews who are competent doing good things, but you've chosen the dark side. And the dark side works in the first few moves, and then it curses you after it. Oh, I know. Your Talmud and your Babylonian Talmud, you know, says that's not true. Well, I don't follow Kabbalah. I've read it. It's all a lie. Oh, the force balances the light and the dark, and we use the dark some and we use the light some. It's like Glenn Danzig's really smart, great, you know, writing, all the rest of it. He says, well, I'm not really a Satanist. I use Christianity and Satanism. I use the light and the dark, and I'm balancing it, whatever I can get power from. Really, all I see is darkness out of Danzig. So you're not really, the truth is you're not really using both sides. The truth is you're fallen. We're all fallen. We're not God. We have a little shard of God, little g. And we're already fallen enough that we got to go for the light and be good as we can and try to be as godlike as we can. Cause don't worry. We got enough evil already. It's going to manifest itself no matter how much we try. But if you go, well, I'm going to use a little evil over here. I'm going to use a little dirty tactic over here cause I can win. And you know, that's just the balance of this. You're lying to yourself and you're making a Faustian bargain. All right. I went on an Israel rant. I'm watching everyone in this clash of civilizations prepare to be destroyed. We're going to go to Leo, Tanner, Chris, Glenn, and Adaloaf. That's a cool name. I'll put it down. I'm just seeing if I'm reading it right. I never heard that name. Adolfo. Adolphus? Adolfo? Adolfo. Is that the Spanish Adolf? You know, Adolf's a popular name in Latin America. That's because, you know, the Germans, the Austro-Hungarian Empire actually ran a bunch of that. They had an emperor down there and ran Mexico. That's why they got good trains. It's why you got a bunch of Volkswagen manufacturing down there forever. And that's why they got good beer in Latin America, because the Germans went in there and taught them all their beer brewing. Side issue, politics, the biggest developments in Iran and in Russia with the one, the only former Navy SEAL, best-selling author, really smart anti-terrorism expert, Matt Bracken. But before I go any further, ladies and gentlemen, remember this. 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It's tapioca. 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

local level. And there are populist movements expanding and raging across the world in the great fourth turning, the great awakening. Their great reset, their COVID attack, their lockdowns have only backfired on them. And their attempts to launch all these wars has only awoken humanity. 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
0: And the RC Boss. We now have the Bubba Colossus from
2: Greg. You do not help fund the resistance. You sit comfortably. You consume. You watch. You wait for others to fight the battle for you. The dark side has you firmly in its grasp. Every day, you remain on the sidelines. My power grows stronger. Continue believing someone else will save the galaxy. It pleases me greatly.
0: Take some of your phone calls and make it into election fraud, mail-in ballots to the Supreme Court, and new evidence and research. Guy proves mail-in ballots are not secure. No kidding. But right now, let's go to Leo in California, then Tanner, Chris, and others. Go ahead, Leo.
3: I just want to start off by saying 1776 will commence again if you try to take our firearms.
0: 1776 will commence again if you try to take our firearms. Is that clear?
3: I just want to pay homage to the other day's special where you put the Pierce Morgan interview. I just want to say that was a classic.
0: Thank you.
3: Yeah, my whole family. I remember when that came on, and man, that was awesome. Also, I just want to,
0: Pierce Morgan is still extremely butthurt over that.
3: Is he really? Wow.
0: Mm-hmm.
3: You really just kind of destroyed him. But it was great publicity, like you said, for your name and the show and everything else. And
0: well, they got aired everywhere. I mean, they had it was in Hollywood Reporter, you name it. That was the top rated news clip

0: They still did that back then, 2013. The top-rated news, most viral clip of 2013.
1: Yeah, I bet you they instantly regretted letting you on the.
0: Oh, they cut the interview short. It was live. And I was like, you know all the mass shooters have been on Prozac-type drugs. I just saw your ads during the break. Oh, and you're like, oh, don't want that said.
2: I can speak in a British accent as well, Piers.
1: Oh, I love that part.
2: The murder. I own hundreds of firearms. We're quite secure in Texas, Piers. I'm more intellectual than you.
1: Do you know at the moment, like, sometimes the things you say and how you say them, do you know that they're going to go viral or that it's going to become?
0: I never really think about it. And I used to screw around more and have more fun. Everybody says I should do that again. I used to be like 10% comedy, but then they would, you know, over and over again, like, take it out of context and just have it in the news article as a quote. Mm-hmm. You know, and like, I love Bill Gates, kill everyone. And he's like, Jones said kill everyone. And it's like, obviously, I'm not being serious when I say that. So yeah, things have gotten so serious, I've gotten a lot more serious.
1: Yeah, I've noticed, you're still amazing.
0: Oh, you're too nice.
1: I've noticed there's been a change where you're more, I don't want to say the word professional, but you almost know how to control yourself a little more. Like the ADD isn't.
0: Exactly. I'm older. I'm 52. And I don't want to say I'm not as happy as I used to be. It's just that things have gotten really serious. But you know what? Everybody wants it. I want it. It's more fun. I plan to have some more fun. But I think I may just have a thing flashing saying satire, satire, satire, satire. Because, again, the media takes it out of context. What was on your mind? You want to talk about Piers Morgan? I see that.
1: So I just want to show my appreciation for that classic that you brought up. And then also just, I guess, congratulate us as a nation for 250 years coming up.
0: Yep. I mean, we're not perfect, but we've been the best there is. Thank you, brother, for the call. And that's why they're trying to run it down. In the next few days, particularly on Saturday, I'm going to pay tribute to our republic and our forebears. All right, let's go to Adolfo in Florida. Adolfo, welcome to the airwaves.
3: Hey, thank you for having me. And I want to say, first of all, that to start with, your crew that does your marketing, your commercials, whatnot, they're the best. I love everything they've been doing for years. It's hilarious. It's great.
0: The crew is amazing. They are absolutely amazing.
3: Absolutely, and keep the good work going.
0: They even make little jokes, little inside jokes in the ads. Oh, Drew's in trouble again.
3: Right. Oh, I can only imagine that once he's one ad is created and you guys are reviewing it, you got to be cracking up. I mean, it's got to be a good time.
0: Well, a lot of these ads too. Not to over the crew. A lot of these ads are fan made, like Alex Jones fan, Wars the Info, countless others are just amazing.
3: Oh, wow. That's great. So a lot of people participate. That's awesome. Hey, I wanted to take this opportunity. I know it's off topic, but at least.
0: No. You have to understand. I said free for all, bro. There is no screening. You can talk about Keebler elves if you wanted to.
3: Thank you. I just wanted to bring to the attention to you and to your viewers. Hopefully somebody will pick up the research, especially somebody living in the local area in New York City. I wanted to bring the attention that I've never seen any article or anyone talk about, that there are two banks of China in New York City. And not too long ago, they opened up the Bank of China of the Agricultural Bank of China. And for those that don't understand how an agricultural bank works, to put it into perspective, our USDA banking does not require congressional approval on how they spend their money. This is how the Social Security and the New York Stock Exchange were created, through the USDA. China has that version operating in New York. Why in the world?
0: I was aware of that. I forget the exact name. What's the exact name again? It's
3: the Agricultural Bank of China.
0: Guys, type in Agricultural Bank of China, New York. Yeah, and I know they're buying up land, and they're also giving loans out to U.S. farmers getting the land. Agricultural Bank of China to pay New York.
3: Without any congressional approval.
0: $250 million for anti-money laundering violations. Reuters, go ahead.
3: Yep. without any, they're exempt from being audited because it's an agricultural bank. And this is not right, having this nefarious country.
0: You're coming up for Israel now. You're coming up for Israel. No, China, until Israel made its move the last year and a half, they were like junior to it. China literally has Confucius Institutes at all the major colleges. They control half the Democrats nationally, more than half locally. They got sex spies everywhere. They're funding all these NGOs. By the way, I meant to hit it yesterday. China just passed a law that no one in China, not the Mongolians, not the Tibetans, anybody, can call themselves Mongolians or Tibetans. They all have to say they're Chinese. It's a racial purity law. And so there's literally like Hitler. The most homogeneous group in the world is the Han Chinese. And so that's all going on. Meanwhile, they fund, in the past, the majority or the largest chunk of all the anti-white, NGO, woke garbage. The next group is Soros and the left, and then the Israel lobby. And so it's disgusting. I appreciate your call. All this anti-white crap, taking a knee at the Super Bowl, all this crap, folks, beating up the white basketball players, the women basketball players, that's all propaganda brought to you by China. You know, and NBA players apologizing to China and professional wrestlers apologizing to China. I mean, China is on our ass trying to take our sovereignty. Thank you. All right, let's go to Carlos in Canada. Carlos, you're on the air worldwide.
4: Hi, Alex.
0: Welcome.
4: Here I am. I'm going to tell you clearly what we discussed a long, long time ago about bankerism and the conclusion that bankerism is communism. What is called the decline of the American empire now, basically, is the end of fiat currency. And we are experiencing the devaluation of the dollar, the devaluation of money, because if we look at what we discussed a long time ago, bankerism is simply the opposite of capitalism, that instead of working your heartbeats and your efforts and labor to generate wealth, which then you turn into capital, and then that capital is yours. You have property values and derivatives.
0: Communism is about little people not amassing any wealth to be independent, and it's always run by oligarchs and offshore systems. Communism is not a failure. It's an incredible success of enslavement and murdering 200 million people. Everybody says it's dumb. It's failed. No, it's Mondami's not dumb. He's a vicious, horrible supervillain.
4: Well, in history, there is two dimensions. There is the communism of the, let's say, the bankers of New York in taking over the czarist regime in Russia. And then there's the socialism of the proletariat of the workers in Russia, which included a guy by the name of Joseph Dugasvili, who had a middle name, a nickname called Stalin, which was steel. And Stalin was a worker. And Stalin actually worked for the Rothschilds and burned down their operation in Baku, in the area of oil extraction, which was then Russia. So at this stage of the game, you have socialism developing underneath what was the Bolshevism. And Bolshevism, Stalin, destroyed. The last member of the group that came from the bankers in New York, Schiff and so on, to take over the czarist monarchy, basically, what he did was to kill them all. And the last
0: one. Yeah, that's right. Whenever people say Stalin was worked for the Jews, yes, he did. And the Bolsheviks, the leadership was 90% Jewish. He then double-crossed them and took it over for himself. That's why he was a hero of the Russians, even though, in my view, he's a mass murdering criminal. But these idiots who don't have no history claim Stalin will work for the Jews. No, he didn't. Not once he killed Lenin and killed Trotsky. He purged their ass.
4: Exactly. And
0: he loved Hitler and admired him and was very upset with Hitler double-crossing.
4: Just before he was actually assassinated, he had a heart attack at the end, and is doubtful that he wasn't killed. But just before he was ended, Stalin was preparing to take all the bankers, all the Jewish guys that were left in Russia, and he was going to send them into Siberia.
0: That's right. He was going to create a state of Israel in Siberia.
4: Yeah. So, exactly. At the end of Russia.
0: Oh, that's all mainline history. Just people aren't taught it.
4: Right.
0: But I see these idiot Nazis. Stalin was the work for the Jews. They don't know what the hell they're talking about.
4: what we didn't understand was that China, which became communist, and he was in fact aided by the very Bolsheviks, the very people that did Bolshevism in Russia, started communism in China. I hope you realize that. They were Jewish bankers.
0: Yes, it's all true. I got to jump, brother. I'm sorry. We're almost out of time. Call back again. Stalin wrote about all this. He talked about it. He poisoned Lenin. He got poisoned, heart attack. And it's all in the mainline Alexander Solzhenitsyn books. It's all there. It's all historical fact. Stalin got control, number 2 under Lenin, and then as soon as he got rid of Lenin, he got rid of all the other Jewish leadership. He was going to make all the Jews move to one area in Siberia, and that's all on record. And he was a fanboy of Hitler. So he would tell it. This is his letters to the NKVD and to the KGB, like, you're idiots. You don't know how to organize and kill people properly like Hitler. You need to follow what the Nazis do. I ought to just make a deal with him. Just absolute fanboy, of Adolf Hitler. But see, the average moron doesn't know that. Let's go ahead and take another call. Let's go to Tanner in Canada. Tanner, you're on the air.
5: Hey, Alex. Name's Tanner, first-time caller from Alberta, Canada.
0: Welcome.
5: And I just want to talk a little bit about Mark Carney. In the last 5 months, he convinced five conservatives to cross the floor and become liberals. And then he won two by-elections, and now he has a majority government. And we're falling under totalitarianism. I'll just read a couple of these bills. Bill C-2, surveillance, border.
0: They're banning the Bible. They're banning speech, years in prison, forced extermination under the name of euthanasia.
5: Yeah.
0: I mean, it's 1984 on PCP.
5: Mandatory data retention, lawful access capabilities. Like, cops will be able to go and grab whatever they want from your phones whenever they need it.
0: They can put you in jail for pre-crime because they think you'll commit a crime.
5: Yeah. You can call and complain that you think...
0: Yeah, list the numbers. It's C5, C8, it's a whole bunch of C bills.
5: C22, C8, C9, C11, C34, and C63. The C63, vague hate definitions, enabling throat policing, yada, yada, yada. So there's all that. And meanwhile, Carney won't get his head out of his ass and come down there and make a deal with Trump. He's running around the world big staging himself saying, oh, a new world order, oh, we've got a rupture and all this bullshit. Meanwhile, you guys are our biggest trading partner, and we're gonna get whacked, this, that, and the other thing, and we're going to be in real bad shape. Meanwhile, Carney's all elbows up against America. Well, guess what? 91% of his assets are in America. All his kids go to university.
0: Well, Carney says he's not even British. He's a European. He's not even Canadian. He's a former head of the British Bank. The man is an absolute monster. But Trump screwed up being, 51st state and running down Canada. That helped get him elected. That was a real mistake Trump made.
5: Real mistake, because that really pushed pushed Pierre out of there. And the thing is the in Canada, that's why Alberta is so serious about separatism, because by the time I'm done voting in Alberta, the polls have already been closed in the east, and Carney's already elected before my vote's even counted. We don't get as many seats. We don't get as much representation. And we should.
0: No, I hear you. I hear you. Great points. I'm not cutting you off. I won't be able to get to Seth and Chris and others. Thank you for the call, Tanner. All right, Matt Bracken's coming on. He wants to take calls, too. Geopolitical expert, what's happening on the Strait, 123 days in Iran, Ukraine, Russia getting ready to hit NATO sites outside Ukraine. They're saying massive escalation. I don't know a geopolitical expert that's smarter than Matt Bracken, but he also wants to take your call. So you'll talk to him, Seth, and Chris, and get your preparedness in World War III comments out. I've got to go work on the network, the new studios, a bunch of stuff that I got a beaver can get done. I will not be sitting around in this fourth hour. But I wanted to bring Matt Bracken in right now before he takes the reins. Matt, just in general, give me your prognosis on Trump. Is he really breaking with Israel, or is that just rhetorical? The NDAA for Israel to take over our military and intelligence, merge with it, a new marriage, as they call it, has progressed without even a vote into the full House and Senate. Where do you see all that going? What do you make of these Supreme Court rulings? Just the general state of the Republic 250 years in, are we on our deathbed, or is there a way to navigate out of this? And how do we put pressure on Trump to try to get him back in the fold, or is that an impossible task? People say, oh, well, I'm still trying to engage Trump, just give up. I don't think we can do that, and I think we have moved the needle back some, or is that just kabuki theater? What does Matt Bracken think?
6: Well, I think that at 250 years, most empires have pretty much reached their expiration date, and it's, you know, maybe you can look at it in cycle theory, you know, this is.
0: Well, I agree. I don't. Well, hold on, Matt. You're quite a historian too. I don't think any empire has lasted more than 250.
6: Right, and there are some differences because of technology, but technology, I think, can provide a lot of leverage to greatly increase the population, standard of living. But when things go south, leverage works the other way.
0: Exactly. It can also accelerate collapse.
6: Sure. Because, for example, we've never had a situation where most of the population of the world was fed from, you know, agribusinesses and the food is grown thousands of miles from where you live. That never happened before. We've had collapses even when the food was grown within 10 miles of where people lived.
0: Yeah, let's quantify that. In the Great Depression, they estimate 7 to 12 million people starved to death in the United States alone, university studies from malnutrition. We were 90% rural, 10% urban, about half the rural were self-sufficient then, meaning around 45% were self-sufficient. Still 7 to 12 million people starved to death, even worse in Europe. If we had anything close to that collapse today, most Pentagon estimates are that we would have upwards of half, or if the power went out, 90% death within 1 year. Can you give us your analysis of that?
6: And you know, the high percentage of people that lived in rural settings or on farms during the Great Depression, that also provided a safety valve for a lot of the city, because a lot of city people moved back with their country relatives temporarily. You know, people that had left the farm for the city, they went back to the farm. That doesn't exist anymore. Nobody can move to a, you know, 10,000-acre agribusiness and, like, pick a patch of GMO soybeans to live on.
0: So, well, that's another example. Something like 60% of our food is grown with Roundup. Trump said we're going to phase out of it, but he claimed he had to give him liability protection, or it would bring down the entire food supply because we haven't segued out. That's what RFK Jr. said. I'm not saying I totally buy that argument, but at a certain level, it's true, just to show how dependent we are on this anti-human, poisonous alien system.
6: Yeah, and it all really comes down to the supply chains, because that's there are many weak links in all these chains. But, you know, if we can't get the diesel for the trucks and the trains, they also run on diesel, then everything can fall apart extremely fast.
0: Let's quantify that. If half the public, at least, and 90% was rural, but if half or 45% of the public was totally self-sufficient, they had ducks, they had chickens, they had pigs, they had cows, they had a truck farm, they could be self-sufficient, but then all these homeless came through. Hey, can I chop wood for some food? Can I live with you? Grapes of Wrath is, you know, is a communist movie, but very accurate what it was like. People in the Dust Bowl, Oklahoma. Imagine that, what, 10 times worse. We're talking about World War Z level hysteria and breakdown, which the Great Reset was pushing, and they thought they could have a controlled austerity and collapse. Elon Musk was right to tell them, you'll never control this. Smarter elites, just from a thing of survival, said we need to stabilize things, not get off fossil fuels, and we need to not have this great global collapse. The question is, have they already initiated it where it's too late, Matt Bracken?
6: I think it may be too late. There are too many you know, nodes that can fail at this point. The fact that Trump signed the MOU back on June 17th, and he even said the one president he didn't want to be was Herbert Hoover, meaning to be blamed for the Great Depression. You know, not necessarily that Hoover was the sole cause of the Depression.
0: Why did Trump then make the move that all that his advisors told him would close the strait, they wouldn't fall, and would kill his recovery? Why'd he do it?
6: I think that he's being pulled in all kind of directions. You know, I don't know. Some people say the last person in the room with him, that's like his next Truth Social person.
0: 100%.
6: You know, but the fact that he has Vance out front is a strong sign, because Vance is the face of detaching from Israel, and Rubio has been in the background. I mean, why isn't the Secretary of State involved in this? I mean, give me a break.
0: Now, that tells you that the sidelining of Israel is at least a real attempt, and we see the Israel lobby calling him a backstabber and a traitor. So you believe Trump is realizing he was advised bad by Netanyahu and is trying to break away? That's great if that's true.
6: but he's being whipsawed. He's, you know, that for a few days, he, I mean, the fact that he signed the memorandum of understanding is absolutely a surrender, no matter how they try to pose it on Fox News. You know, the fact that we, you know, if you just read it, the point number one mentions Lebanon three times, and Iran's been crystal clear. We're not getting to the later points like nuclear. Let's look at nuclear until like the first five are like absolutely done to our satisfaction. And point number five, which is the really critical one about administering and controlling the Strait of Hormuz, that is an absolute giving the Strait of Hormuz to Iran.
0: Matt, you're going to be hosting the fourth hour, so I'm going to table this now. I just wanted to get right to the end game here with you. Set the table. You've got a lot coming up. What are you covering next hour?
6: I'm going to cover the Iran situation, which is really directly tied to the global Great Depression that we're facing, which in this time will lead to famines in a lot of the world, and these famines will lead to such social breakdown and population dislocation that, you know, it'll be like a tidal wave going around the world.
0: Starting with Africa, and so by next year, new massive migrant floods to Europe.
6: Yeah, and we can see already for, you know, things as parochial as who won the last election, even if it was a fake election or not, the government of Spain is just allowing a mass invasion of Spain right now. So you can have a Trump that closes the Mexican border, but then you have the leader of Spain allowing just thousands in per day.
0: And then Spain and giving France them all citizenship. Load the illegals on boats to invade England. Look at that. In Ireland, Spain's mass illegal migrant amnesty, 1.3 million. They said more come now. 90% never get jobs, rape, murder, kill. It's all coming up with Matt Bracken. 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Why are they doing it? 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It is the most insane garbage ever. 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And now we have the colostrum gummies in great flavor.
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7: America's worth saving. I seen this country build towns where there was nothing but dust and empty sky. Men worked sun up to sundown, built roads, railways, farms, and cities with their bare hands. People came here with nothing in their pockets and somehow carved out a life worth living. That's what made this place different. Not power, not money, freedom. And as long as there's still a few hard-headed Americans standing tall, America's story ain't over yet.
12: Maybe that's where they got the title Sleepless.
6: And it's actually swung far back to the to Orthodox Christianity. Then now they really hate Russia, or they hate Russia again. The British have always had it in for Russia, going back 200 years at least. The Crimean War was about Russia. World War II, World War I, they were our allies, but the British were always working against the Russians. Obviously, wasn't on the side of the communists during the Gulag period or anything like that, but Russia came out of 75 years of communism and went back to Christianity. They don't have, homosexual training in their schools. They don't allow it. This is why the left hates Russia now. Yeah, this is why the left hates Russia. So,
13: why does it seem that Iran and Russia are being so reserved as to not get into a wider war with NATO in Ukraine, or is to not get into a wider war with Israel in Iran and the Middle East? It seems like both of those like they're behaving.
6: Well, Iran is winning. I mean, Iran is clearly winning. They've driven the Navy out of the Persian Gulf and the Strait of Hormuz. So they've got the upper hand there. And they know that this isn't a war like Vietnam, where we can just basically bleed ourselves for a decade, because we're also bleeding the global economy, and Trump will be blamed for it. So we don't have an infinite time period, whereas Iran is 100% fuel and energy self-sufficient. It's now 100% water self-sufficient, and it's like 90% food self-sufficient. So you're not going to siege warfare Iran, whereas our own allies are going to be, hurt even worse than America before us. Okay, we're going to the break, and I'll take calls from Joe and Chris and Jeremy and Emmett, if you just hang on.
14: I put me spinach aside.

0: The program leftists failed to silence. It's the Alex Jones Show.
1: All right, next, we've got Joe in Oregon, if you're still holding there.
2: Yeah, Matt, I'm still here. Hey, thank you for taking my call. And starting out with the usual plug, I've been buying Alex's products since his very first one, the first iodine one that came out just as Fukushima blew off. So a lot of gratitude for Alex for bringing, you know, the notion of supplements into my life, because it's made a real big deal for me, and I appreciate him for bringing that into really into more popular use.
1: Yeah, we're considering the uphill battle we have, consuming pollution, consuming all kind of rays and frequencies, and then also just consuming the garbage that's in so much of our food. You know, you can't do enough to protect yourself with the good stuff to try to counter all the bad stuff we're flooded with.
2: Yeah. Yeah, so all of you audience people that are just catching a free ride, it's really, you know what, come up with $40 and plank it down and get something. Just do it. Anyhow, so I guess so it was an open caller thing. So I thought I would call in and share my experiences most recently. I would say myself I'm 50% redneck and 50% tree hugger. And I live in a very famous West Coast location that has been in the news lately. That's all I'll say. And so I when I came out for Trump, I lost every one of my liberal friends, and I was kind of big in the anarchist side of the anti-war leading up to that debacle.
1: The Iran war debacle, you mean? Or
2: yeah, no, the debacle before that, the Iraq war debacle. Okay. And of course, I'm against anti-war debacle. Iran war debacle as well. But anyhow, so wherever I go, I'm kind of an outcast because I'm 50% redneck and I'm 50% liberal or tree hugger. And so I wanted to share an experience I had going to kind of one of those DEI meetings, you know, where they come in, they talk about racism and systematic racism, et cetera, et cetera.
1: What was the context of that? Is that work or a town thing or...
2: Well, so and the context is what's really cool is because it's out of a volunteer opportunity, and so I'm a volunteer here in town, and they offer that 2-day course that was held at the big building in downtown wherever I live, and you had to go through 3 levels of security to get to it, and it was a really nice boardroom and. It was just
1: I bet you had to show ID and prove who you were.
2: No, I didn't.
1: Unlike did you know, security, but no ID check?
2: Well, it's because the guy that set it up knew me by, you know, because he had interviewed me for this particular. And so he knew I was, so he met us at the door, and he had the badges that got through the 3 levels of security.
1: I see.
2: So anyhow, and it turned out to be the usual, you know, anti-white BS. But since there was no human resources involved and my paycheck wasn't on one, I was able to speak a little bit more freely. But I'd just like to kind of count what I did, and hopefully people will get a good laugh out of it. Also know that you can talk to the people you disagree with, and in the end, it actually had a pretty good ending. But so basically, the first half of the first day is how they built their definition of racism. It started out with bias, and then opinion, and something else, and then they had the card where they had the systemic, and then they had racism, right? And so they say that racism starts with a bias, da-da-da-da-da-da-da-da. And one of the definitions for bias was only only seeing the bad things of your opponent and refusing to acknowledge the good. And that was a bias. And, so we go on, and they get into, well, this thing called whiteness. And at that point, I just politely raised my hands and I just stepped out. I just said, well, you know, the thing is that, you know, white people do a lot of good. And I listed a few, like the people that went out and died to free the slaves, you know, all those Christian white people, you know, and then the freedom riders, exactly, about the all those white people that died for to help out the black people.
1: Yeah, civil rights movement.
2: You know, and then I pointed out that the majority, in fact, all except for one of the actual people that were volunteers, you know, you have the staff, the paid staff, but I pointed out that of all the actual volunteers in the room, it was like 98% white. So anyhow, that kind of caused the kerfuffle, and she says, well, you know, we're just going to have to move on, and, you know, we'll have to, you know, let that be. And so it goes on, and they start talking about the next thing. It's like, racism, what can you do about racism? And they said, and the first thing is, if you hear something, you know, say something. And then they said, it's like the most powerful stopper of racism is when a similar colored person chastises that other person. And then I raised my hand, and I asked, so what do you do if it's like different races dropping, you know, the racism? For example, what is it if you hear a yellow woman dropping the N-bomb, or a red dude dropping the N-bomb four times in one sentence? And the whole room exploded.
1: A red dude, like, you out west, you mean Native American Indians?
2: Yeah. And so they said, right. Well, those words are insulting. Those colors are insulting. So I can say black. And I said, yeah. And I said, so what about whiteness? You know, let's talk about, you know, your insulting whiteness thing. And I said, yeah, you know, and genuinely, I was insulted. I was, what's the word that they use all the time? I was offended. And yeah. It was in my voice. And to her credit, yeah, the lady running it. Go ahead.
1: Yeah, I think that, you know, you said you're half redneck and half tree hugger. Well, I'm kind of a tree hugger myself. I love trees. You know, I don't... I'm not for clear cutting, you know, entire counties and letting the dirt flow away. I'm not for clear cutting and building data centers and, you know, and feedlots. But, you know, so I think that we have a lot in common. And the fact that you would be comfortable enough to go there and maybe push back and change some minds a little bit, it shows that, you know, you are right, standing right over the fault line and, you know, trying to make a difference. So that's definitely good. And I think that maybe Tucker and some others have shown this, but we have a lot more in common with each other in the sense that, you know, we do love America. We don't like what's happening in a lot of ways. We don't want the wars. That doesn't mean we're for, like, giant corporations just stripping the land and planting crap GMOs everywhere. So, yeah, I mean, I think that there's a new populist coalition forming, and you know, it's good to have you on team Alex Jones, because this is the cutting edge. But look, we got a couple more calls to go. So thanks for calling in, Joe in Oregon. Not sure where, but it sounds like it's probably an awesome place if you can survive all the liberal wokedom. So we got next Chris in California. If Chris is still hanging on.
3: Yeah, I'm here, Matt. Enjoy your show. I think you're a well-informed truth teller. I've been listening to Alex for probably three decades, and I kind of view the whole team as my personal consultant. So just mirroring what the other caller just said, I'm looking at my shelf in the bathroom.
1: You still there? Did we lose you? Did we lose Chris? That's a shame. I think Chris was looking at his shelf in the bathroom, and it's probably full of stuff from the Alex Jones store. It's good supplements. Sorry about that, Chris, after a long wait. We got Jeremy in Connecticut, and maybe we'll get Chris back, but if Jeremy in Connecticut is up, we'll go there.
4: Hey, Mike.
1: I'm
4: sorry, Matt.
1: Yeah. No, it's okay.
4: For a long time, Matt. Matt. Happy 250th.
1: Right. We're going to make it to 250. We make it to 250.
4: It's kind of sketchy, but
1: right.
4: My initial thing was something that Al was talking about like a bunch of segments ago about our friends over there in the Levant. And he was saying how, like, people are hating on them because of the stuff they're doing. And from what I understand, like, they kind of are the masters of the victim role, and they kind of want that to hasten the return of the Moshiach.
1: Yeah, it's definitely
4: like
1: pretty deep.
4: It's a lot. They say it. They've written it.
1: It's pretty deep. I mean, there's a lot of elements of PSYOP. And when Alex was talking about, that playing the victim status and then going to the dark side and saying, you know, because, I mean, I'm not a Kabbalah expert like Alex. I haven't read it. But when you start saying we're going to sanction doing dirty deeds on our side, You're flirting with Satan, saying, you know, because God loves us the most, we're allowed to do the dirty tricks, you know, exploding pagers that maybe a kid is going to open instead of dad, or, you know, just a policy of assassinations, which is rubbing off on us now, because, you know, that's how we started the February 28th war, was with sneak attacks during negotiations. You know, see you Monday, and then boom, blow up your whole building on Saturday. Yeah, including your family and neighbors. That is definitely something from, our greatest ally that they say. And I don't like that. I consider that totally un-American. I'm sorry. Go ahead. Continue.
4: Yeah, no, I agree with you. I mean, the kid thing is like, and that's what I'm kind of saying is like, and it actually makes me think about like, the whole Sabbatai Zevi movement, like redemption through sin. Like they want it's like the victim status. And I'm not going to elaborate on
1: that. They have to turn the whole world against them to allow. Yeah. It's their version of an end times Armageddon.
4: It's already happened. It's like they're running the same game.
1: When you say they, I mean, it's not all Israelis or Jews or you know, people that live in that country or around the world.
4: I have family there.
1: I think partly it's because and some just like ordinary, mundane political things can have such big knock-on effects. The fact that Bibi Netanyahu could be facing prison is as a reason for continuing a war. Just imagine, you know, you're dropping, you know, like the other day, the mother of all bombs on Lebanon, and all of these wars, he has to keep a war going to stay out of jail. I mean, is that not a totally perverse incentive? You know, but he had to form a coalition with the Likud, and the most extreme right wingers, which means to keep them in the coalition. To keep himself in power and to keep himself out of jail, he has to toss bones to those extreme radicals, you know, the end times Israelis, the coming of the Messiah Israelis. And I'm you know, I'm beyond pissed. What it doesn't do any good to be pissed, but when you see people like Huckabee as the ambassador, and he's on board with all of this, you know, or even Hegseth, you know, these Third Temple lunatics, our foreign policy is partly being determined by, you know, lunatics who want to bring about Armageddon. That's a sobering thought. What else do you want to say there?
4: So I agree with you again. I think that him doing that is kind of like a political tactic that these guys use, and it's multiple agendas that they try to meet, and if they can't meet them all, then they've met a bunch of other ones. You know, like, as a macro perspective, like connecting dots, the big picture, but there's the ancient picture there I was talking about, and yeah, like, he's totally trying to stay out of jail or whatever. Like, these guys do that politically. So that's fitting to something else, like, because you were talking about something, the whole Russia thing, right? Which kind of seemed ball of wax, but I'm 46, and I grew up, like, hate Russia type of deal because of the Cold War.
1: Right.
4: And, like, just, there's a lot of aspects of it. Like, I play hockey, you know, like, fast forward to now, like, they're still, like, they won't let them in international tournaments and stuff. Like, dude, those guys didn't do nothing. You know, and it's like, subliminally taught to not like them, but it actually drew attention from me because I do hobby research and I've read books about, you know, Anthony Sutton's books and books about Stalin and Stalingrad and like World War II books and stuff. And like, I'm like, dude, what is up with it? Like, so anyways, that's just was my point is like, the subliminal conditioning of me as a 46-year-old through the times. And then I think we should be allies with them. If that could happen, I wish everybody could be cool. I wish everybody could
1: get along.
4: I don't know. Since the Garden of Eden, I guess we can't.
1: Like Rodney King said, why can't we all get along? You know, it's funny because so much of what we believe is purely propaganda and narrative driven. We were the enemy of the Russians for 75 years during the communist era of the Cold War. And we still are, even though they threw off communism and they've become much more religious than Western Europe or America in terms of belief in Orthodox Christianity. But when you look at other situations, during World War II, we had really incredibly harsh propaganda against Germans and the Japanese. You know, the Japanese were portrayed as like nearsighted monkeys, slanty eyes with little glasses, practically subhuman as you can get. And we actually, you know, fought a bloody war, virtually war of annihilation on the Pacific Islands, dropped atom bombs on their cities. 5 years later, they're our allies when we're fighting Korea. And if you look at Hollywood, all the movies are, what a great time the GIs are having in Japan. The Japanese love us. Oh, the Japanese are great. It's like, wait a minute. 7 years ago, they were like these little yellow monkeys that were subhuman. Now they're our fun-loving geisha girl, sake-drinking buddies, learning baseball and loving Elvis Presley. Same thing with the Germans. The propaganda can just turn on a dime. So whenever I hear people say, oh, Iran's been our mortal enemy for 47 years, and they're the leading exporter of terrorism. It's like, that's not factually true. If anything, they were in Syria trying to fight ISIS. We were supporting ISIS. Israel and the USA were supporting ISIS. The guy Jolani, he's changed his name, but he'll always be Jolani, is, you know, chief number one head chopper. And he's our head chopper. He's visited Trump in the White House. And people just gloss over it like, oh, well, that's fine. That was then. This is now. But Iran is our eternal enemy. That's just a narrative, a psyop. Anyway, yeah, I wish that we would get over a lot of this and people would look deeper into these things. I think we got one more caller. If Emmett is still holding on, Emmett, you can have the end of the segment. You still there, Emmett?
5: Yeah, hey, Matt. Oh, I'm a little bit disappointed I didn't get to talk to Alex about this one, but I imagine you're a bit of a prepper like myself. Filter. I imagine you probably bought your water filter. You bought the filter holder, the stainless steel case, one time, right? Maybe twice. You might have two of them in your house. But why do salesmen sell water filters? To sell the filter inserts. And,
6: Why is this in Seattle? That's really...
5: You know, this first batch was like 2,000 units, and then maybe the next batch will be 5,000 units. But whoever's going to go about the business of selling water filters probably ought to make it possible to purchase just the filter inserts so that preppers like you and myself can purchase several units of them and have them on the back shelf for when the grid goes down and we can't rely on the mail to get us our next year's filter inserts. And anyway, it's just kind of ridiculous that I can't find filter inserts to purchase for this beautiful, wonderful, amazing new water filter that I'm looking forward to making a part of my daily routine. So it's not really criticism for Alex, but Bigley, what are you doing, guys? That's all.
1: Yeah, you know, just in terms of prepperdom, and you can find a lot of stuff online. You can create, I mean, if it's like a grid down type of a situation, supply chains are gone, it's possible to make a very good filter with charcoal that you create, you know, white sand that you dig up, pebbles, other things. One of the things that'd be harder to make would be the actual paper filters, like coffee filters you could buy in bulk now, even paper towels. But the fact that you can't, if in a dire situation you couldn't get, you know, the factory made filter inserts, there are ways to work around that, other than just, you know, drinking ditch water or whatever goo comes out of the pipes when the water system is only working intermittently. All right, on the other side of this break, I'm going to give my own opinion about what's happening with the Iran war, which is really one of the theaters of the world war that we're on, and why it's happening, the greater ramifications of Europe trying to bait Russia into a kinetic world war, what it all means and where it's going. So, see you on the other side.
7: But first, listen to me very carefully. I've got all these studies and articles out. Breastfeeding protects babies against ADHD, autism, low IQs. The brain's up to one-third smaller if they never get mother's milk. Breastfeeding protects baby against risk of ADHD in another major study. New study strongly links Merck's Gardasil HPV vaccine to all sorts of neurological disorders. Why is corn syrup in so many American infant formulas? Some of them are up to 70%. So deadly, so bad. Plus synthetic vitamins and minerals, which are actually toxic. Adverse effects of infant formula made with corn syrup solids on the development of eating behaviors in Hispanic children. Definitely linked to the obesity and diabetes and all the rest of it. Corn syrup and formula, absolutely not safe. Well, what's the opposite of corn syrup and fake milk? It's colostrum. Notice hospitals tell people, oh, give your baby milk the first few weeks, you know, fake milk. Oh, don't worry about breastfeeding. And then the mother's milk never comes in. So then about half the mothers never have their milk come in. So they go right on the formula. Formula, high-tech sounding name. Ooh, trust the science. And all the studies are the brains are much smaller, lower IQs, all these serious problems, because your brain's made out of fat mainly, and you need the mother's fat to do that. But the colostrum has all the mother's immunity, natural vaccine, all these peptides, all these super nutrients. Well, I already have colostrum. I take some of it. My mom's really into it. One day I came over to her house, and I gave her two canisters of it and told her, tell me what you think of this.
8: Where did you get that?
7: I forget about it. It's my dad's birthday last year. We're at an Italian restaurant, and she starts saying, she never wants to be on air. She said, I'll go on air for this. She goes, look at my hair. He goes, it's gray. He has a lot of it, but it's gray. She goes, look, it's coming back in blonde. Look at this. Look at this. She goes, and look at David. He was totally bald. He's been on a few months. It's literally hairs coming in. And if you look where it was already, it's coming in brown, and it's gray here. This is insane. This is way better. I want more of that. I want more of that. I said, okay, I'll get it for you. Or you can buy it at alexjonesstore.com.
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7: Turned darker.
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2: Okay, welcome back. I don't know if you're sick of hearing about Iran, but it's actually, you know, one of the major fault lines in the world right now that could be driving the entire world into a Great Depression. And if this happens, it's not just going to stop with, you know, a little bit higher gas prices in the U.S. or a little bit more expensive food. I think there will be severe social consequences all around the world. This is going to drive massive refugee flows. And as we've seen with many countries, they're never going to stop the refugee flow. Spain, for the foreseeable future, will just be an open door into Europe. You know, as many from Africa that can get into Spain are being herded straight across to get onto boats to come to the UK, to come to Ireland. For the time being, our southern border seems secure, but that can be gone the minute that Trump is gone. And it'll be another 10 or 20 million coming over in the first year. And now they're all going to be made citizens. So we are not out of the fire just because Trump has closed the southern border. That's really just a temporary band-aid in the overall picture. Now, we are going to face this economic crisis because what happened on February 28th wasn't just the beginning of a war and taken under very disgraceful and dishonorable terms, in that there were negotiations going on where we told people, meeting them in Oman, we'll see you in Geneva on Monday, and then we bombed them on Saturday using Palantir AI programs just to make the best guess that the AI could make. When would the most Iranian leaders be home? At what time should all the missiles hit simultaneously? That means one apartment might have a 70% chance he's there, one 90%. But the program said, 10:30 in the morning, that'll probably catch most of them. Doesn't matter who else is in the house, if the neighbor's house gets blown up, if the girls' school got blown up or the volleyball team got blown up. This is, for as an American, this is very disgraceful. This is for me, everything following is the fruit of the poison tree. You know, if we grew up thinking that the Japanese deserved Hiroshima because they started it at Pearl Harbor. At Pearl Harbor, they didn't also blow up a school, you know, with 180 girls in it that were the daughters of naval officers at Pearl Harbor. And, you know, so for me, nothing good will ever come out of this. But just in terms of the economics, it was a doomed project from the get-go. I'm continuing to be convinced that that Netanyahu, you know, basically psyoped Trump into doing this, saying, I'm going to do it anyway, then your bases will be hit, knowing that America will come in, knowing that we can't win. It's going to hurt America in the end, but that doesn't matter to Netanyahu and his clique. They don't care if America is hurt in the end. They don't care if the world is driven into a Great Depression. Their goal is to wreck Iran, to turn a nation of 92 million people into a failed state like Libya or Syria or Lebanon.

And obviously this hasn't happened. Now the oil stopped flowing, and as a result, we're seeing Trump panicking a little bit. 2 weeks ago, he signed the Memorandum of Understanding. At that time, he said he didn't want to become the next Herbert Hoover, that is, to be blamed for causing a depression. And Vance today and yesterday has been saying, well, we just want to get some oil flowing so we can restock. They're actually panicking because they're getting to the tank bottoms in a lot of countries. We're getting to the bottom of the salt caverns where the Strategic Petroleum Reserve is kept. And if it goes on for much longer, we won't be able to fake it. And Jesse Kelly, I think it was, he had a good analogy. He said, this is like you have a power outage and you're running your backup generator to keep the lights on in the house. So everything seems totally normal. The house has still got lights, air conditioning, television is working, but you're running out of cans in the garage to pour into that generator. That's what we've been doing, depleting the Strategic Petroleum Reserve, which is mostly going to the rest of the world to keep the price down. But it's a hell of a bet. It's a hell of a bet, you know, where we're painting ourselves into a corner. And I think that the Iranians understand this much better than most Americans, and they are willing to just drag this out in the sense that if we attack them again, it'll actually hurt us worse than them. They don't need the Strait of Hormuz open as much as the West needs it open. You know, Iran obviously doesn't need energy. The whole country has a natural gas pipe. I think like more than 90% of Iranian homes have natural gas, electricity. They're water self-sufficient. They're almost food self-sufficient. They're a continental power, so they can trade with Pakistan via the Caspian. They can trade with Russia and China. We're not going to starve them out. It's an ancient civilization. It'll probably be here long after our empire collapses. But on the other hand, our European allies and our Asian allies are in a very tough spot. The fact that on the best days recently since the MOU, maybe 30 or 40 ships have gotten out compared to the 130 before, it doesn't fix the problem. It's like if you were trapped in a car underwater, maybe you found another little air pocket. You know, you're not going to drown this minute. You found another air pocket up in another corner, but it doesn't fix the problem. And we're going to eventually be forced to accommodate the Iranians. You know, the memorandum of understanding that Trump signed, it says in number one, point number one, if you can put that up on the screen, it's number three, it's the point number one memorandum. Three places in there, it talks about Lebanon. And the Iranians have been explicit over and over saying, we're not going to point 15 until the first points are nailed down to our satisfaction. This isn't a negotiation. You know, we sent Witkoff and Kushner to Qatar, and they're just not meeting anybody because the Iranians have said, this isn't a negotiation. You have to abide by the first five, or we don't even go to the next five. Number one is stop in Lebanon. Stop. Cease fire. And the more critical one, even than that, is number five. If that's also up there, that's on number four on the slides. Trump said, you know, I don't want to be the next Herbert Hoover. He signed the Memorandum of Understanding. He understands where this is going. But he signed this. It says the Islamic Republic of Iran will make the arrangements, period. Them, not us, not in negotiation. They mentioned that we'll have dialogue with Oman, which has the southern part of the Strait of Hormuz. Dialogue. We're in charge, but we'll listen to you. And we'll also consult with the other Gulf states. But we're in charge. Nowhere in there does it say that the U.S. Navy or the U.S. government has any part of the Strait of Hormuz. So
if you just watch Fox News, God help you. But if you're following American media, it's being portrayed that Iran, just out of the blue, they said they were going to open the Strait of Hormuz, and now they're attacking ships. Now, what Trump signed said, we're in charge of the Strait of Hormuz. And if you try to send ships through the South Channel without our permission, then we're going to hit them. And you say, Matt, well, that's why are you taking Iran's side? I'm not. I'm just saying this is the physical reality. If we could change it, we would have done it in the first 40 days of the kinetic phase of the war, or the first 100 days of the closure of the Strait of Hormuz. Then our Navy can't even get near it. If you can throw up slide number 2, that shows the Persian Gulf. The U.S. Navy used to be headquartered in there in the middle of the Persian Gulf in Bahrain at 5th Fleet headquarters there. We're gone. Right before our sneak attack on February 28th, the last Navy ships snuck out of the Persian Gulf. They've been there since before World War II. In the Persian Gulf, the U.S. Navy's had a presence, a big presence, you know, from the 50s onward, you know, with Aramco in Saudi Arabia and so forth. The U.S. Navy is gone from there. Why is it gone from there? Because our ships would not be safe anywhere near Iran. So anybody that says, Matt, it's against international law, they're not allowed to do it, that's fine. Have a debate at your college. You know, take it to the UN. Stand on the street corner with a sandwich board. Doesn't matter. If you can't open the Strait of Hormuz with your Navy, then you don't control it. Trump signed the document that basically says Iran controls it. He signed it. And it's not a negotiation. They are saying, if you don't abide by it, like trying to send ships through without our permission, we'll hit them. And what are you going to do about it? Hit us again? What good is that going to do? I still, in comments on X and even on Fox News all the time with people like Kane and Kellogg and Jim Hansen, and the comments on X are just full of this. You can put up slide number 1, the one that shows the black map of Iran. They say, finish the job. Finish the job. For 40 days, we threw like half of all of our Tomahawk missiles and JASSM missiles at them because we can't fly over Iran, right? We can only fly near Iran and launch standoff missiles at like a million or a couple million a pop for one warhead. And we didn't stop them from closing the Strait of Hormuz. When people say, finish the job, what does that mean? Iran is 10 times bigger than South Vietnam. It has 6 times its population. You know, in the 60s, we landed in Vietnam in basically around 65 when the actual Marines went ashore. Within 3 years, we had built up to over 500,000 troops in Vietnam. Remember, it's 1/10 the size of Iran, 1/10. We controlled all the ports. We had complete air supremacy. You know, maybe a helicopter might get shot down by a machine gun, but none of our jets could be shot down by the South Vietnam, the Viet Cong or the North Vietnamese in South Vietnam. They had some SAM missiles around Hanoi when we were doing B-52 raids on the North Vietnam, but essentially we controlled all of South Vietnam. We had 5,000 aircraft from helicopters on up parked in South Vietnam, 5,000 aircraft, 500,000 troops, and we lost the war. That little red section on the map that says Hormuz, the red lines, that's the size of South Vietnam. Iran has bigger mountains than Colorado and higher, like 4,000 feet higher than Colorado mountains, 6 times bigger than Colorado. That's Iran. 90 million people. And these idiots, they must have amnesia. We couldn't win in Vietnam. And people say, Matt, well, we were backstabbed by the lefties and the reporters and the politicians. How much longer would you have stayed in Vietnam? Would you have put in another 500,000?
you know, the draft wasn't exactly popular. There were riots and demonstrations taking over cities in America. So how would we have won in Vietnam? Nuke Hanoi? What would we have done? Nuke the whole place? Turn it into a glass parking lot? Is that the solution? So even if we nuked Tehran and killed 10 million Iranians, that wouldn't open the Strait of Hormuz. That would make the diehards in that lower crescent even more determined to stop us forever. And yeah, it won't help the Iranian economy if the Strait of Hormuz is closed, but it will drag the entire world into a Great Depression. And it's a Great Depression that will be 100% blamed on Trump. You can throw up number six. It's got like a graph there. So Trump said, I don't want to be Herbert Hoover. That's when I think that Vance and some people were trying to talk sense to him. This is going to end badly. You are going to be going down in history, not as the greatest president ever, as the worst president. The president that led to a global depression, to refugee flows like we've never seen before, entire countries in famine. And it'll all be, you know, that'll be put on you. I think that's when he signed the MOU. And he said, we've only got like 4 weeks of fuel left. And that's, but then he's back listening to Mark Levin and Bibi Netanyahu. Can you throw up that number five, the America First? I still don't understand. And I'm thinking possibly it really is a blackmail situation. We found out from Trump has made a couple billion, Trump and the Trump family, $1 billion on these worthless meme coins that people have sent him the money. Now they're worth nothing, but he's worth extra billions. So I don't think you can say anymore that it's Edelman's money that's got him in thrall. It's got to be more than that. He doesn't need any more money donors. You know, he's going to be the president for the next 2 years. He's financially secure until he's, you know, in his grave. So is his family. Supposedly Barron is worth $150 million now. You know, it's really great knowing when when the Strait of Hormuz will be opened and closed, depending on insider knowledge, that to play that over each weekend. But I think that there must be a blackmail element to this. Nothing else makes sense. And I'm not saying that Trump is in the Epstein files, but certainly his close friends like Howard Lutnick are, and many of his donors. And that's the pressure, you know, what's in the Epstein files, if it was fully released, could destroy any relationship with Israel, turn people totally against Israel. I think whatever the FBI has in the Epstein files is the redacted portion. I'm sure that Mossad in Israel has the full information. And I think that they are still controlling Trump that way. Yep. If you can put up, what is it, number eight. I forget where I saw this. It's the, this is the way that the rest of the world sees us now. When you see these horrible pictures of Gaza or what's going on in Lebanon with entire villages being bombed with the biggest non-nuclear bombs ever made, we sent them the planes to drop the bombs. Those 2,000-pound bombs that turned Gaza into rubble were made in America. So this is a point that's not covered much in American media, but to the rest of the world, we're now joined at the hip. And I'm pretty sick of being that big dork with the mask on, having a little evil dwarf steer me around, you know, while I'm blindfolded. And whatever it takes, I'm ready to cut that relationship off completely. You know, earlier in the program, Alex was talking about, and he actually showed clips of this Professor Jiang. And as far as I'm concerned, the guy's a total psyop. You know, he was a one of these YouTube sensations, calling himself Professor, came out of nowhere, tremendous number of hits and likes and views. And like all good psyops, you have to have a very good message at first. You know, you have to make people believe you're really a smart guy. That's so that when you start loading the message in with, you know, the
when you start loading the message, the intended, the payload of the message in with the stuff that you've been saying before to gain credibility, people will believe it. Him saying that we're going to put 600,000 troops into Iran, he is absolutely a psyop. In fact, if you look into it, he's not a professor. That's like me calling myself doctor. He's not a professor. He's a high school teacher in Beijing, China. Okay? It's a total psyop. It's a state-run total psyop. He speaks nice English, but getting one with Piers Morgan and saying we're preparing to put six. I heard another podcaster today saying, well, we're doing a kind of a coup in Iraq so that we can invade Iran through Iraq. Folks, this is all absolute nonsense. If you can put up number 7 that says U.S. bases, we used to have bases all around Iran. Now they're either empty or on the skeleton staff with their staff hiding out or moving in and running away before they risk being hit by missiles. We are no longer in a situation like we were in 1992 with Operation Desert Storm. In Desert Storm, we were able to load. Remember, looking at this map, that's when Saddam Hussein had come from Iraq and taken over Kuwait. All right. We spent most of a year bringing troops and tanks and artillery into ports there on the Persian Gulf in Saudi Arabia. And there was nothing Iraq could do about it. When the war went kinetic, they threw a couple of scuds our way, but they were very inaccurate with a small payload. Today, Iran can hit a point target, like to within 10 meters, anywhere out to Israel and anywhere inside of that arc, anywhere in Saudi Arabia, or almost all of Saudi Arabia, but the whole Persian Gulf. We are not able anymore to enforce our will in the Persian Gulf area. I doubt we will ever rebuild those bases that have been wrecked. You know, when you say, well, the base wasn't wrecked, you know, the important stuff was wrecked. There are something like 14 of these giant radars and satellite uplinks. The satellite uplinks have a huge dish, like a 25-meter dish inside of a dome that allows the ground station to have an immense bandwidth to a constellation of satellites that are constantly passing over. Think of it as like super mega Starlink, right, where one American satellite is passing over with a huge bandwidth capability, and that uplink is what allows the information, for example, from the giant radar that's at the same base. The giant radar can peer way into Iran and pick up, for example, missiles going to Israel before they've even crossed the Persian Gulf. That's the important eyeball, that giant radar. And the giant satellite uplink is what feeds that information up to our constellation of satellites and down to the THAAD launchers and Patriot launchers in Israel or in Qatar or wherever. The Iranians were able to take out those eyes, like, you know, the Cyclops, the big monster with one eyeball, like somebody firing an arrow straight into it. So imagine the utility ratio of firing a $30,000 slow-moving, low-to-the-ground Shahed drone at a billion-dollar radar or a billion-dollar mega-satellite uplink and destroying it. And those were the keys to our defense. They couldn't be defended. Now they're blind, which means that if a missile's going to Israel, the warning time is cut way down. The THAAD launchers and Patriot launchers, they only have a satellite, almost like a tactical satellite, to lock on to a threat that's already been identified before coming over, so that the THAAD or the Patriot, for example, in Israel, is not scanning the whole sky. It's scanning right to where it expects that missile, the Iranian missile, to be coming in. It can't now because those giant satellites uplinks and the giant radars were destroyed by Iran. This is a huge strategic loss. I mean, we have
absolutely been driven out of the area, and I don't think we'll ever be coming back. Well, I'm running out of time. I'm sorry I didn't get to cover the birthright citizenship issue, but we'll see you next time. And, you know, you can always buy my great books. And we'll see you on the internet.

0: About to tell you a great truth, but like most great truths, everybody already knows it. But do you act on it? How you look on the outside is a reflection of what's happening on the inside. If you see your neighbor and they look all kind of green or stumbling around sweating, you're like, hey, Bob, are you sick? Yeah, I got the flu. If somebody's glowing and happy and looks super healthy, you ask them, hey, what are you doing to be so healthy? Ladies and gentlemen, bovine colostrum is known for decades by women and loved. And, you know, doctors push it because it works. And nutritionists for your hair, your skin, your nails. But that's the outside. Imagine what it's doing on the inside. That's where it has its most important effect, is in your guts, your immune system, and your organs. The Alex Jones Store's bovine colostrum is a private label of the top brand in the country. It's up to 4 times stronger than leading competitors, and it's the strongest out there and the highest rated. It gives you all of the key ingredients at the highest quality level that hasn't been pasteurized, so it hasn't been heated up to ruin the cofactors that are in it. But as quickly as I can, I want to just read you some of what is in this bovine colostrum and announce to you that we don't just have the powder now. We have these naturally flavored, amazing grape gummies that are even more concentrated than the powder. A 1 month supply, 2 gummies a day, and it doesn't just do your hair, nails, and skin. That's the outward thing it does. It's what it does to your gut and your organs. The gummy format also habituates you because it tastes so good to remember to take it, and kids love it as well. 600 milligrams per serving, every 2 gummies, a clinically meaningful dose, not a token amount, but a strong dose that will really give you great results.
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2: I've spoken up there like 3 times to the largest group in the nation of IONS, and I've also have a dear friend who is on the fire department there, who has literally, I mean, he even saved Jimi Hendrix's father's life. And he was the one who gave me all these statistics, because he's actually out there doing this, and they have an extensive training program where they help a lot of citizens learn CPR. It's quite phenomenal in Seattle. I mean, so if you take that given as that a sample of the ratio of people versus the people who haven't had the experience or have no recall versus the people who have in Seattle area, well, you've got the majority who are having some type of experiences. Not all identical. Not everybody sees the light. Not everybody has the same type. But there are more people recalling consciousness after the body ceases to function than people who aren't.
3: Do you believe in the concept of heaven and hell?
2: The concept of heaven and hell is kind of a Christian concept. And I would say that I'm not a religious person.
3: Yes.
2: I'm a spiritual person.
3: Yes.
2: And me personally, because now we're asking for my beliefs, me personally, I don't believe in hell. I would say that if you want to call it heaven, you could. If you want to call it Valhalla or the astral plane or whatever, I believe that there definitely is a location that non-physical or deceased spirits, entities, souls do go. And even in that location, there are multiple levels in that reality. And most of the things that I've discovered, because a lot of these areas I've had, like, out-of-body experiences.
3: Did you ever get to see What Dreams May Come?
2: Yes, I did.
3: Well, that describes what I think I believe.
2: Mm-hmm.
3: I interviewed the producer of that movie. And
2: yeah, I heard that show.
3: Good. Did you hear the NDE of Sarah?
2: No, I didn't.
3: You didn't. She was a young lady on her way home from church, volunteer work, who got hit and thrown, 100 yards or some tremendous amount of... She was on a bicycle, and she got hit hard,
2: mm-hmm.
3: and she died.
2: Mm-hmm.
3: You know, all cessation of... In fact, she's still not fully recovered years later now. But she went to a hellish place. Albert, she went to a place where there was more than hell. There was a combination of things. There were many places,
2: mm-hmm.
3: Sort of rooms. She would describe them as rooms,
2: mm-hmm.
3: where there would be thousands of tortured souls.
2: Mm-hmm.
3: She encountered a white light. She spent time with that. And then she returned. It took about 2 hours to unwind the story, but it was extremely convincing. And if you look at what dreams may come, it says basically that you judge yourself.
2: Right. That I do definitely agree with.
3: You do?
2: Definitely.
3: Well,
2: I don't believe that God is going to be judging us like we are going to be judging ourselves.
3: Yeah, it's not like a court case.
2: Right.
3: But, Albert, if you judge yourself, then surely there are those who will judge themselves not worthy of reward.
2: Definitely. Definitely.
3: And so where do they put themselves, Albert?
2: That's going to have a tremendous impact on your experience after leaving the physical body. Because not that that has to happen or that it's in the cards or etched in stone that it has to happen, but what I find, and I find this in the out-of-body experience, is that a lot of your thoughts can manifest into thought forms and experiences if you let them run amok. It's a, so if you have this belief that, you know, like in Dreams May Come, she had a belief that she had done so many horrible things, and that's why she was there, not because she was sentenced. Is because in that realm, you really have a lot of...
3: When I asked you the question, though, I didn't ask you who sent you there. I just said, do you believe in the concept of? So, really, you do believe in the concept of.
2: Definitely. Definitely. But I believe that it's not a permanent hell. You're not sentenced there, and you're not going to be there for eternity or anything like that. But yes, definitely, you can imprison yourself with your own thoughts and beliefs. Definitely.
3: That's what makes sense to me.
2: You can do that in life, though. And in death, because a lot of people convince themselves of certain things here without any tangible proof and operate within a kind of a fenced life, so to speak. So you can definitely do it either way. It's about you. It's almost like this. I say this. We create our own realities in the body and out of the body in a lot of cases.
3: Yeah, I believe that. I believe that. And for some, they would not allow themselves... They know what they did in their life. They would be their own worst, harshest judges.
2: Exactly.
3: It's like facing the hanging judge you'd never want to see yourself.
2: Exactly. Now, if you knew that in the beginning when you were maybe stepping off the path, so to speak, whatever you may have be judging yourself on, if you knew that it's not about someone else judging me or like the child doing something that the parent doesn't know about, and if they get caught, the parent's going to chastise them. If you knew that beyond a shadow of a doubt that it was going to be you that was letting you down, that would have a tremendous impact on whether you did something or not, or whether you stepped off the path.
3: Then there's another thing. There's an unfairness to it. Those who have had NDEs, you know Daniel very well.
2: Yes.
3: Well, prior to his NDE, he was one son of a bitch.
2: Right.
3: Right?
2: Right.
3: Self-admitted. He'll tell you that.
2: Oh, definitely.
3: After his NDE, while he still carries some of those same qualities,
2: mm-hmm.
3: he did, in fact, drastically modify his life.
2: Mm-hmm.
3: And why should somebody have an opportunity to get a view of what it's going to take to end up in a different place while others do not? How can that be explained? In other words, the mass population never has an NDE, never has a full life review, never judges themselves, gets a second chance, in effect. Most of us do not.
2: Well, I look at it differently because I look at it like this. If I hadn't had an out-of-body experiences or had these experiences all my life, I think my particular soul is so stubborn and so fixed in its views and things like that, so it's going to take something like that for me to change. And unfortunately, maybe Daniel's spirit is so hard-headed that it takes a near-death experience to open him up and really make him an instrument to share this with many, many, many people.
3: Well... That's a good answer, I guess, but it still seems...
2: I wouldn't have believed it, Art, if this hadn't happened to me. You could tell me all day long, I would not have believed in any of this. The experience is what convinced me. Just like you and I were talking about this at least a year or two before you had that experience in Paris.
3: Yes.
2: And up until that point, it was interesting conversation.
3: Interesting conversation, but...
2: Now, it's a part of your reality. Or it was.
3: only to a degree.
2: Mm-hmm.
3: In other words, I have no question what happened to me in Paris.
2: Mm-hmm.
3: I was out of my body. I was up above Paris. And it was, there was still to this very day, no question at all. But there is one nagging question that I have.
2: Mm-hmm.
3: And you know what that is. And that is that, yes, I was out of my body, but I had a functioning, living brain.
2: Right.
3: And so, yes, I believe that our brains can do this, that
2: mm-hmm.
3: we are capable of projecting, if you want to call it our soul,
2: mm-hmm.
3: we'll call it our soul, or our spirit, or whatever. Yes, we can project that out of our living body, but that's
2: mm-hmm.
3: all I can attest to. I can't say that that's as close to death as you're ever going to be, or that's what death is going to be like,
2: right.
3: or anything else, because, brother, I ain't been there.
2: Right, exactly.
3: I've only been up above Paris.
2: Right. Now, Art, yeah, I have to, when I started having these experiences, and I didn't know what it was, I didn't know the terminology, I hadn't read any of Robert Monroe's books or any of that stuff, I had to do this, I had to ask myself this question, and only this question: why would I have this capability? If it's not soul traveling or whatever it is, why is that happening?
3: Yeah.
2: Why can my brain project beyond its physical body? Why does it have that capability? Something useless?
3: Oh, now that's a really good question. No, I don't think it's useless, and I think that is an appropriate question, and one that we're going to tackle when we get back. I'm Art Bell. This is Coast to Coast AM.
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1: Good morning, everybody. If you want to take a ride, stick around because we are going to tell you how. We've got the expert, probably the nation's expert on that right now, Albert Taylor, who wrote a book called Soul Traveler, and he can tell you how to leave your body. And I can tell you, it can be done. Not that I had any direction in what

0: Since the passing of Robert Monroe, who I had the distinct honor of interviewing, probably the person best known now for out-of-body experiences is Albert Taylor. And a lot of people out there want to know specifically what this is, so I guess we're going to have to tell them and tell them how they can do it. But why you? So many people don't have this, but Albert Taylor has not only has it, but has it almost at will. How? Why you?
1: I ask myself that same thing, Art. You know, and a lot of people, some people have told me why it was me, because I really can't say for sure. But for some reason, with the background that I have and all that, I didn't come from a woo-woo kind of background or
0: right.
1: Upbringing. I'm a very rational person. I can't even think of the word. I've always been working in aerospace and always succeeded in everything that I've done. I've always been able to present legitimate and valuable information to NASA and a bunch of other people. So this thing, I guess because I have all those credentials, maybe that helps to add credibility to this thing that's so unbelievable, and that maybe that is what it takes to actually get the information out to people who would otherwise be skeptical.
0: Okay. Well, I love asking you hard questions, so here's another one.
1: And I was choking. No.
0: We were ruminating about the space program, 30 years since we went to the moon. Why aren't we going out? Blah, blah, blah, blah.
1: Uh-huh.
0: If soul travel is real, and if, in fact, you can go to other... If you can go to the moon, soul travel,
1: yes.
0: The moon, Mars...
1: Yes.
0: The other planets?
1: Yes.
0: Distant stars?
1: Definitely.
0: In effect, exceeding the speed of light?
1: Definitely.
0: Then who's to say that the rocket ships, the hardware, the big heavy energy boosters or Saturns that we had or whatever are the way to go at all? Because maybe that's not the way interplanetary distances are bridged.
1: Well... we're talking about the majority of the population are not going to be able to retrieve this kind of data. And the majority of the population are not going to be able to remote view and do things like that. So it is the way to go until we make some kind of shift where the majority of the people have this capability. Then, to tell you the truth, having to gain the information physically will cease to be as important. But right now, it is very important because the majority of us are very physical beings and haven't our talents haven't blossomed yet regarding this.
0: Well, that I understand. Happen. That I understand. But I mean, if soul travel is everything you say it is, then, well, frankly, with what we know right now and what Einstein has taught us, we are not going to go to other suns and other systems. We can't do that. It will take too long. Soul travel, on the other hand, will get us there if what you're saying is correct.
1: Definitely, definitely. But you know, the thing is that even it's a lot easier to have a high reliability in a mechanical device that we create to transport us to a new location than with the out of body experience. It's not 100%. You can't do it every time, and it depends on whether you're going to be relaxed. So that makes it very difficult for laboratory conditions and things like that. So until a new generation, or maybe we as a species are evolving to this point where maybe the children being born now are going to have this capability more than the generation, my generation. Maybe we're going to evolve to a state where this is going to be very commonplace. We may be in transit, so we can't expect a lot out of it right now. What we can do is explore it and try to understand it as much as possible.
0: All right. Tell people out there, if they want to try this, and yes, ladies and gentlemen, what you're about to hear, it's true, it can be done, you can leave your body, it's real, and this man can tell you how to do it. It begins frequently with a very discomforting
1: paralysis
0: right. Followed by a kind of a buzzing sound,
1: correct.
0: A very loud buzzing sound that you'll hear as you're on the edge of sleep.
1: Correct. And a vibration. A vibration.
0: And a vibration, yes. All of that. I've had that. I can't stand it. It makes me nauseous.
1: Mm-hmm.
0: And I reject it every time I've ever had it. But if you're able to master and get past that, then you can travel outside your body. And the question is, how do you do that, Albert?
1: Well, there's after having done, I've written like five different techniques or so in my book. But the one, there's two that I really think are very, very important. And the one that is easy for people who have trouble quieting the mind.
0: Yes.
1: If you have trouble quieting your mind, then this one helps you. And that one is called the interrupted sleep technique. And what that is for various reasons, you want to try to control this whole thing from beginning to end. And part of that control comes with eating early on, meaning before 6 o'clock at night.
0: Mm.
1: The reason you want to do that is because late at night, the body is still using energy to process food, and you want to kind of free the body up from that. So what you want to do is go to bed maybe about 9 or 10 o'clock,
0: mm-hmm.
1: set your alarm clock to wake up about maybe 1:30 or 2 o'clock in the morning, get out of bed, turn on Art Bell, and listen to Art for a while, I'm not going to say how long,
0: yeah.
1: until you start getting tired or sleepy, then go back to bed, drink water, do not eat anything. You can't eat because that just takes a lot of the steam out of what you're doing.
0: Right.
1: Go back to bed and then lay perfectly still and in a very, very comfortable position.
0: Mm-hmm.
1: Don't prop your head up very high, that type of thing. And what I like to do is say, if you're laying flat on your back, a lot of people have a lot of discomfort with that. Put something under your knees to prop up your knees a little bit.
0: Mm-hmm.
1: It's great. Get all your scratching out of the way, itching your nose, and whatever you're going to do, because once you stop moving, you do not want to move under any circumstances, because it's going to take a while for your metabolism and your body's functions to slowly slow down. Now, what you want to do with your mind is you want to keep your mind focused on something very, very simple, and that could be just focus on relaxing each muscle in your body one at a time.
0: Now, I've done that as a method to fall asleep.
1: Mm-hmm.
0: And by the way, folks, it really does work. If you're having trouble sleeping, relax your finger, relax your hand, relax your arm, relax your shoulder, relax your body, relax your legs. Consciously sit there and go through each part of your body,
1: right.
0: consciously relaxing it. And
1: systematically.
0: And it does work. You
1: right.
0: can sleep.
1: And what, you know, it's kind of a twofold thing. The key to getting out of the body is relaxing the physical body. And another thing is that since you've interrupted your sleep pattern, your body still requires about 4 more hours of sleep.
0: Correct, yes.
1: So what happens is you're giving your consciousness something to hang on to while the body falls asleep. It's kind of like when you're on the freeway. I've mentioned this before. When you're driving and maybe you've been tired, and no matter how you try to stay awake, for a brief second, you nod out at the wheel.
0: That's right, and you jerk back and
1: right.
0: you go...
1: No matter how hard you tried,
0: you say,
1: your body
0: you,
1: still falls
0: actually, you usually say the same thing that pilots are said to say just before they crash.
1: Right. So that's
0: I mean,
1: what you're trying to induce in a safe environment. And you're laying in your bed. You don't have to worry about jerking back awake and finding yourself doing 70 on the wrong side of the freeway or whatever.
0: Well, these experiences do occur on the cusp of sleep, don't they?
1: Right. Correct. Exactly.
0: Which is why you're telling people to interrupt their sleep.
1: Exactly. And what you want to do is you want to give yourself a fork in the road, because as you're slipping into a different state of consciousness, one thing could happen. If you take the road to the left, let's say, you slip into a dream state with the body. But what this interrupted sleep technique does is it gives you a better option, a better chance of taking the road to the right, where your body goes to the left and falls asleep, and your consciousness goes to a superconscious level. That's what you want to do. So you want to focus in on just relaxing your body
0: right,
1: and
0: now,
1: let your body go fall asleep.
0: Now, I had my experience, which was just poof, and I had no precursor, none of the stuff you're talking about.
1: Mm-hmm.
0: Boom, I was just up there.
1: Right.
0: That's how it happened. Was not voluntary.
1: Right.
0: And believe me. Now, once you have achieved taking the right fork in the road...
1: Mm-hmm.
0: What can you do?
1: Well, Yeah, the thing is once you take that turn and your body falls asleep and the gate swings open, let's say.
0: Yes.
1: The gate swings open and
0: yes.
1: the spirit emerges.
0: Yes.
1: In its natural state, because that's where you really come from. That's where you know things that you never ever dreamed about yourself. Once you get to that point, anything and the sky is the limit. I have not found any limitations as far as physical locations on where I could go and what I could access. But what I found out is that the physical is just a minute and very tiny part of where you can go. The non-physical is where you find the universe and things that you never dreamed existed, like life after death, because I never believed in that. I never believed in that at all. I thought we were just this genetic accident that after you died, that was it, you turned to dust. But that door swings open where you can find validation and personal validation, not believing what I say, but you can actually experience it yourself where you see relatives that you know or that have passed away in the past. You can see strangers even. And you can see things, people or entities that we've written books about, biblical books about, like angels and things like that.
0: Non-human entities.
1: Right. Or you can see this light that everyone talks about
0: yes.
1: when they've had the near-death experience.
0: Yes.
1: All of that is available.
0: And you can travel also in this physical world. In other words, you can go to your living room, you can go to your friend's living room 100 miles away.
1: Right.
0: You can do as you will.
1: You can go anywhere. There aren't any limitations. Some people say, well, if two people don't want you to come into their bedroom, will there be some kind of barrier? Well, unfortunately, no, there won't be. You have access to...
0: You stay the hell out of my bedroom, Albert. So
1: yeah.
0: you
1: I got to tell you this. My family is very superstitious. And I remember when I first wrote my book, I was telling my aunt about, oh auntie, I travel all over the place, and I fly and go in rooms and see things that I never, ever dreamed. And she told me, my aunt said, well, if you come to my room, I'm going to shoot you. I said, auntie, you're going to put holes in your wall.
0: Yeah, holes in your wall is right.
1: But there aren't any limitations that I found.
0: All right, somebody writes and asks a pretty good question.
1: Mm-hmm.
0: Is it possible for someone else to enter your dreams, or put another way, to astrally travel with you?
1: Yes, it is possible to interact with the dream material of somebody else, because what that dream material is it manifests in something called thought forms. You can read thought forms, you can feel thought forms, and in some cases you can influence thought forms, but in very, very limited cases.
0: Hmm.
1: But yes, you can. You can experience someone's dream or get maybe not in flight as they would experience it, but you can have a sense of what's going on.
0: Are we talking about a plane where there is not time as we measure it in a linear fashion here?
1: There's no time. At all.
0: There is no time.
1: At all. You are where your state of consciousness wants you to be. If you are aware that you have no limitations regarding time, then the door swings open and you can access that past, present, and future.
0: So then you might describe them as little slices of immortality.
1: Definitely, because especially there are a lot of hidden things beyond the physical plane. Things that are very natural and things that are occurring. If you can access, let's say, the past on things that have happened in the past that you knew nothing about that maybe involved you, well, that's going to tell you a lot more about the present and probably a lot more about the future if you know that you have existed in some shape or form in the past or that something occurred in the past that explains what's happening today in the physical plane.
0: Well, how about this to consider, Albert? That the human, that mankind
1: mm-hmm.
0: may have been going and still is going in exactly the wrong direction. In other words, to achieve all that mankind wants or mm-hmm. would like, the pursuit of the physical, the pursuit of the sciences, the pursuit of the academic, may be all the wrong direction, and the right direction may be completely within, and we just simply have missed it.
1: Or, that's one perspective, Or it might be, and I like this one a lot better,
0: okay.
1: Is that maybe we're headed in the right direction. It's just we have a choice of running or crawling or walking, and maybe some things that we obsess on along the path slow us down, but yet we still are going to get there. Technology, all these physical things will slow you down regarding that non-physical reality. But I believe still we're still headed in the right direction.
0: So technology is sort of a, what would be the word for it?
1: A handicap. Spiritual handicap.
0: Or a distraction.
1: It is a distraction. It is. To tell you the truth, the five senses are a distraction. So anything your five senses tell you will either turn your head away from the non-physical. And the more you focus in on what the five senses tell you, the less you're going to be able to perceive something that is non-physical.
0: But if God or the Creator had meant for us to be spiritual and not physical, then what the hell did he give us noses for, and a mouth so we could make noise, and ears so we could hear, and why did he give us all of these senses if we were not meant to evolve at least through and past them?
1: Because I believe that the challenge spiritually is overcoming these things. I believe that that's what makes us stronger, is overcoming these things that are so powerful in our lives, and these things that a lot of us only identify with. To overcome that makes you more spiritually sound, I believe. And I believe it's helped me, because I'll tell you, the way I have been brought up and the schools and things that I have gone to did not help me to accept what I've written about at all. It was a handicap. I was too logical.
0: If anything, it conditions you in the opposite direction.
1: Slows me down.
0: Right?
1: Slows me down tremendously, and in a lot of cases reverses my course. But eventually, you know, I couldn't run from this, Art. I couldn't rationalize myself away from it.
0: Why should anybody out there right now listening who has never traveled outside their body want to?
1: Well, I get that question a lot.
0: Good.
1: And
0: you've got it now.
1: The one thing I say is that, and I don't want to generalize and say this is going to happen to everybody, but I can tell you this. In my life, it has changed my perspective on everyday occurrences. It has changed my perspective on how I relate to other people. I have more peace and well-being and satisfaction in my life than I ever dreamed. And even in the face of adversity, I've had some really tragic things happen to me, Art, since you and I have been speaking. I mean, a year ago, my son, who is a Marine, had a horrible car accident and broke his neck and is now in a wheelchair paralyzed. And for a while, he was on a respirator, and we thought we were going to lose him and all of that. And then through that adversity, I had a spiritual light at the end of the tunnel that helped me make it through. And I would say that I'm glad that I had these out-of-body experiences and this change.
0: In other words, it helped you handle that.
1: Definitely. Definitely.
0: All right.
1: I'm so glad that I had it.
0: I got
1: you. I can't imagine doing without it.
0: All right. Hold on. We'll be right back. When we get back, we'll open the phone line. So if you have a question for Albert Taylor, author of the best-selling book, Soul Traveler, and yes, you really can travel outside your body, then we'll go to the phones when we get back. Don't touch that dial.
2: 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That was Art Bell hosting Coast to Coast AM on this Somewhere in Time.

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2: Good morning, everybody. It probably is, you know, in the

0: You know, I got a piece of email that said, "Hey, Art, Portland, or people up there, are not the only people that have to dial 10 digits. Apparently in Miami, to reach even a local caller, you've got to dial 10 digits. Now, you know, somehow I thought as the years rolled by and the millennium crawled up on us, things would get easier. Before long, we'd be talking to people on our wristwatch, right? But no, now we're having to dial 10 digits. I guess it's a good thing we got touch tones, huh? Albert, welcome back. Are you there, Albert?
1: Yes, I am.
0: Good, good, good. All right. Wanted to be sure. All right. To the phones. A lot of people want to talk to you. So, first time caller line, Albert Taylor is right here.
2: Yeah, am I on?
0: You're on.
1: Yes, you
2: okay,
1: are.
2: Mr. Taylor. You said it's possible for interplanetary travel through out-of-body experience, right?
1: Mm-hmm.
2: Okay, is it possible to contact other life forms through this experience?
1: I can only say that it is possible for you to perceive whether they can communicate with you. I don't know about the life forms.
2: Yeah.
1: If they do exist, it is possible. I put it this way. Not only is that possible, I don't think there are any limitations. I think the only limitations are your ability to focus your thoughts.
2: Okay. So, in regards with the Prime Directive, you know, the old Star Trek thing,
1: mm-hmm.
2: Is that a safe thing to do, to try to contact these people? I mean, because it's always been thought of that the reasons why it's either the government's hiding the fact that we have contacted aliens or the aliens don't want to contact us directly because of the Prime Directive. Do you think that's a safe thing to do?
1: Well, I'm a metaphysician and I'm a spiritualist, and I say that everything is happening just as it should.

0: when I was a child, I'd lay there at night before I'd go to sleep and start, I guess, between, you know, losing consciousness.
1: Mm-hmm.
0: I would have periods where I'd hover over the house. I could see myself laying in the bed, and
1: right.
0: I would go up to the ceiling. And then as I got older, it started getting less and less. And I was left with one weird quirk. I can stand in front of a mirror for a while and stare at it. And this might sound odd to y'all, but it will, I'll actually change into another form.
1: Your image?
0: Have you ever heard of such?
1: Your image would change?
0: Yes.
1: Hmm. Well,
0: that's just through my eyes. I mean, my friends would, you know.
1: Well, I've heard of experiments with mirrors. I mean, I remember when I was a kid, people, you know, we'd go into the bathroom or whatever and look in the mirror and say, Merry Widow or something like that. But on a scientific note, a lot of people have done experiments with things called a psychomantium. I don't know if you've ever heard of that.
2: Raymond Moody.
1: Right, Raymond has done it. I've talked to Raymond about it, and a lot of other people have duplicated it. I think even the Monroe Institute has experimented with it. But that's where you put a mirror on one part of the wall with a chair facing it, usually black curtains or some
2: mm-hmm.
1: kind of flat black walls,
2: that's
1: environment,
2: right. mm-hmm.
1: and turn off the lights. And people, even Raymond, well, this is what's amazing to me. Raymond is such a scientist. He cracks me up. Even Raymond will neither confirm nor deny that these things are possible, but he has a whole list of stories he can tell you about personal experiences that have happened to him. So I have heard of people doing that, and I don't know if the mirror allows us to blank our mind or to use that other part of us that can see beyond the mirror. I don't know if that happens, or maybe it's just something that helps us, but definitely people have experiences like that.
0: Yeah, because I would stare in the mirror for a long time, and I could really put on a show, but of course nobody else would see it.
1: Right.
0: Well, listen,
1: right.
0: thanks a lot, and Art, keep up the good work, and enjoy my radio.
2: All right, my friend, thank you very much.
0: Bye.
2: Take care. Let's see, East of the Rockies, you're on the air with Albert Taylor. Hi.
3: Hi, how you doing?
2: Just fine, sir.
3: Oh, that's good. I'm listening on the internet.
2: Okay.
3: I have a comment. When I was practicing yoga one time, I found myself rising out of my body, and I'm wondering if that pertains to what you're discussing here. What kind of an experience was that?
1: That's the advanced level that I was talking about. One
3: right.
1: of the easiest ways is the interrupted sleep technique or through the sleep process. The advanced level is through meditation, and yogi or yoga meditation is part of that. So that is excellent that you were able to do that. I think if you can do it through the meditation, then the sky's the limit. It truly is. That's what everyone, I believe, should try to aspire to and attain, is the ability to do it through meditation and yoga.
3: My only problem has been controlling where mm-hmm. I go and what happens. I don't seem
2: right.
3: to have much control.
1: Takes practice.
3: Okay. Okay, well, thank you. I have another quick comment. You were talking earlier about the afterlife and what happens when you die. Now, my belief, and I don't know if you would agree with this or not, is you end up what you think. Like if you believe in a heaven or hell
2: sure.
3: or where you're going, that's where you end up. What do you think about that?
1: Well, I think a lot of things happen to us on the other side or in the non-physical that have to do with our belief systems, but
3: right.
1: those things aren't permanent in that afterlife situation. Eventually, whatever the universal reality or truth of where we are is, that eventually filters through, and a lot of the things that we've taken in or we believe that it's going to be like, it eventually dissipates and we get to see a clear picture or get a clear understanding of what that reality is all about.
3: Kind of like we all ultimately end up in the same place.
1: Yes, exactly. Eventually, all those beliefs, all the religious things that we have, because, you know, different parts of the world have different religious beliefs. So that shouldn't matter if we're talking about a non-physical area. It should all be the same if it exists at all.
3: Right,
1: so eventually all the things that we bring with us from this physical plane eventually dissipates and we see what's really going on.
2: Gee, just think, if we could only get to that place here on Earth, most of the wars and the killing and the strife and the human misery would all stop.
1: Yep.
3: Heaven on Earth, right?
1: Definitely.
2: Isn't that right?
1: Yeah, definitely. It would be a wonderful place for all of us. The thing is that we, in the physical plane, I believe,

0: believe, have come up with reasons to separate ourselves from our fellow man, be it whatever you see in your, whatever your eyes tell you, whatever you hear, whatever. But the reality of the situation is that we aren't separate and that we all are of similar substance and origin. And if the quicker we can realize that, the better, the easier, and the quicker we're going to get along, and the better and the more prosperous, prosperous I believe we're going to be.
1: Ascension of some sort, I would say.
2: Mm-hmm.
1: All right. Well, thanks a lot, and keep
2: Thank
1: up
2: you.
1: The good work.
2: Thank you, and take care. Interesting. That is true, though. We kill on this planet in the name of our gods.
0: In the name of everything. In the name of a spot of land. In the name of spiritual beliefs or religious beliefs. In the name of visual shades of color, in the name of handicaps, of everything. We divide ourselves on based on almost everything you can imagine. You know what? Remember the Star Trek episode where I think Frank Gorshin was in it, where half of his face was black, maybe the right side.
2: I remember.
0: And then the other guy's was the right
2: yes.
0: side was white.
2: I remember.
0: That was even a line to draw. Well, he's black on the right side. You know. So I think it does. Whatever differences, we seem to pick those and use those as a tool to separate ourselves.
2: And they were at war, weren't they?
0: Yes, they were.
2: The ones who were black on the right versus the ones who were black on the left.
0: Yes, exactly.
2: I remember that.
0: And Kirk and his crew didn't know the difference.
2: Yeah, I remember that. West of the Rockies, you're on the air with Albert Taylor. Hi.
3: Good morning, gentlemen.
2: Good morning.
3: My question involves near-death experiences. The thought occurred to me that maybe adults are influenced by things they see and hear in the media. I was wondering if you'd ever come across a child that has had a near-death experience and the outcome is any different.
0: Those are the most fascinating stories I've ever heard as a child. My first year of being a member of the International Association of Near-Death Studies, IANS, and I met a kid, I think he was 13 or 14 years old, but he'd had a near-death experience when he was 7. And one of the fascinating things about it is it wasn't religious oriented. It wasn't any of that. It was just kind of spiritually based. And he told it in a way that it didn't matter what religion you were, it still fit in. And I thought that was fascinating. And it was told with innocence and honesty.
3: Absolutely. Because some of the ones I've heard about, they'll lean towards Christianity or Judaism or whatnot. And I thought maybe that a child would have a different outcome.
0: That's what I found in the child that I had a chance to talk to. Is it wasn't bent on his mother's beliefs. It was bent on just a spiritual experience.
3: Wonderful. Thank you for your time.
2: Okay, sir. Thank you for your call. First time caller line. You're on the air with Albert Taylor. Hi. Hello.
4: Hi.
2: Hi.
4: This is John in Alaska.
2: Hi, John.
0: Hi, John.
4: How you doing?
2: Okay.
4: Good. I started listening to you a couple hours ago. And when I was a kid, I remembered it, and then you forget after a while. But when I was a kid, I used to do that all the time. And some kids went off, and I sat by a tree, and I went over and listened to what they were saying, and later I started telling them what they were saying, and my sister freaked.
2: Mm-hmm.
4: Was real religious. Says, "Oh, the devil's in you," so I quit doing it.
0: Mm-hmm.
4: And I started hearing you tonight, and that's pretty good. I think I'll get your book.
0: Well, you wouldn't believe. Well, you maybe would believe. A lot of the people in my family are very Christian or religiously oriented. And when I started investigating this definitely was out of the norm. I was raised a good Christian, a good Catholic boy, and this was different. And a few of the people in my family to this day are very reluctant to speak to me, even though they are my close relatives.
4: Yeah.
0: Because they think it's something evil.
4: I figured maybe I outgrew it or something. But, when I was a kid, I used to do that all the time. I'd sit under a tree in the summer, nice and warm.
2: You didn't outgrow it. You were simply conditioned out of it.
0: Yeah, and that's the tragedy of the whole experience. Children are open to these things and have incredible experiences. Even my own son of 9 years old tells me things that I am just flabbergasted at. But then we grow up where people say, no, you can't do that, or you can only do this, or that means something evil. And we condition ourselves, or we are conditioned by our environment, to turn off to these abilities.
4: I remember it as a really neat experience. I'm going to have to get your book. See if I can do it again.
2: All right.
0: You can. Think positive. You can do it.
4: All right.
0: Just don't put a time frame on it.
4: All right, I'm going to work on it then.
2: All right,
4: and
2: good
4: great
2: luck.
4: Show. I've only been listening for about 6 months, but I like it.
2: I appreciate your call. Thank
4: All
2: you.
4: Right,
2: good
4: bye.
2: To have you on the air.
4: Good luck.
2: Let's see, east of the Rockies, I guess you're on the air with Albert Taylor. Hi.
5: Hi, Art. This is Bob in Columbus, Ohio.
2: Hi, Bob.
5: Hi, Bob. Okay, this has been happening to me for about 2 years. So, you know what we were talking about. I've had, you know, I've had the vibration. I've been coming out of that. But I've never quite come out of the body yet.
6: Mm-hmm.
5: Get kind of nervous about it just before that happens.
6: Mm-hmm.
5: But, and then I've also had, you know, the you hear the voices just before it happens, too. And,
6: right.
5: But then the one incident that I'm really calling about is that I was, went through the vibration period, and I don't know if I was, you know, starting to come out of the body or not, but I could hear, sounded like a couple guys yelling and stuff, looking for people who could hear them.
6: Mm-hmm.
5: And it's like, all of a sudden it's like, oh, this guy can hear us over here, and it come and they started talking to me, and that scared me. And I just said, I'm out of here. You know, so what was that? Was I going into some, like, past life regression automatically, or what?
6: No, I think what it is, do you remember in Ghost, the Academy Award-winning movie Ghost?
5: Yes.
6: When, I think Patrick Swayze was searching around for someone that could hear him, and then he stumbled upon Whoopi.
5: Yeah.
6: I mean, can you imagine if you were suddenly thrusted into that state or died, and you found yourself still fully conscious and still in some kind of body, but the only thing is the people who were still in the physical body couldn't hear you? And wouldn't
5: yeah.
6: you search around for someone to be able to link, or if you were really obsessed with the physical plane, you would search around for someone to hear you, to validate that you are still real. And if that person did hear you, I think you'd be around them all the time, just trying to communicate with them.
5: It just scared the hell out of me, and I was like, no,
6: it
5: I don't
6: It scared
5: want to
6: me, too. It scared me so bad that I stayed up all night long afraid to go back to sleep. I understand.
5: It happens to me a lot because I'm a driver, and I don't know if it's like if I sleep on my steering wheel, you know, I would head over there and it vibrates. I don't know if that does anything. But,
2: well, it scares the hell out of us little four-wheelers.
5: No, I stopped. I don't know if it has something to do with the vibration of the truck, but it happens a lot when I'm like taking a little nap.
2: Yeah.
5: You know, and I start going through the vibration thing, and you
2: That's
5: know,
2: right.
6: well, you just
5: my eyes will be open. I can look at my feet, and it's like, well, I don't think I really want to do this while I'm sitting in the truck.
2: Right.
6: You said the key phrase, a little nap. It's a little piece of time to sleep, and that's when it usually happens. When we sleep 8 hours very heavily, we generally don't remember anything.
2: Mm-hmm. Well, this is the only place you and I differ, as you well know.
6: Mm-hmm.
2: What about the 18-wheeler that suddenly veers off the road and there's a head-on collision? Now, maybe sometimes it's a little nap, and maybe sometimes it's a little more than a nap. And, you know, while I know that you say that all of this is safe,
6: mm-hmm.
2: I'm not utterly convinced. Having talked to some people who have had bad experiences,
6: right,
2: and knowing that a lot of people die in their sleep, it's the old one I hit you with every time,
6: mm-hmm.
2: and knowing that occasionally trucks do veer off the road, and it wasn't a little nap, it's the big nap. I don't know how you can be so sure that it's so safe.
6: Oh, well, the only, you know, it's this is what I can say, and it's still consistent to this day after all this time of actually, once I found out what it was. The only time I have had negative experiences was in the beginning when I didn't know what this was, and I had a lot of fearful thoughts. To this day, and it's been quite a while since you and I have been speaking.
2: It has,
6: I think
2: yes.
6: this is like our 10th show or something like that. To this day, I do not have negative experiences. I would think I would have one or two to spice up my life or my projections, but I haven't had any. They're all wonderful experiences that hinge on my past experiences. So
2: mm-hmm.
6: I'm my knowledge and experiences are taking me somewhere. They're linear. It's an understanding that is becoming more and more apparent. So
2: do
6: that's
2: you,
6: the best
2: you,
6: thing. If I had any, I would share. Now,
2: do
6: I'm
2: you have
6: not
2: any sense
6: you
2: of,
6: can't have any bad
2: no,
6: experiences.
2: No, I know. I understand. Do you have any sense of where it's going for you? In other words, is this an evolution that's headed to some place for you?
6: Well, I think. Well, I like to think that this is all about total self-realization. Total.
0: 100%. There are some people who are born in this time period and have been born in the past that I'd like to use the phrase they were turned on. They were on. They were not switched off to the non-physical. I think this whole thing for me, and which is definitely happening to this day, is that I'm slowly turning on. It's not like a light switch. It's more of a rheostat, and it's getting brighter and brighter. And with that knowledge, I'm able to do things that I never dreamed possible.
2: All right, hold it right there.
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0: 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Tonight featuring Coast to Coast AM from the 3rd of September, 1999.
1: It is exactly that, and you never know what this program is going to be. It's kind of a cross between science and science fiction, and I don't know what it is. But I do know this. We vacillate between having hard scientists on the air and people who take, well, the kind of approach that Albert's taking right now. And he's been in both. And as I listen to these hard scientists, the physicists, the mathematicians, the astronomers, and I listen to the metaphysics-type folks, I'm still not sure today where the answer is. I'm really not, are you? I sit here and I read articles about people building machines, which, by the way, are almost done, which will attempt to duplicate the Big Bang. Literally, could cause a Big Bang, a black hole, could cause the Earth to wink out, boom, like that. So, where are the final answers? I don't know. I don't really know.

0: Welcome back, Albert.
1: Thank you.
0: You know, I was just sort of ruminating there at the bottom of the hour. I've got this story in front of me, which I'm holding up for the audience. They can see it on my webcam. It's entitled, it's from London, and it's entitled, Big Bang Machine Could Destroy Earth.
1: Mm-hmm.
0: And they are designing this machine now, which they think can literally recreate the Big Bang,
1: mm-hmm.
0: or may create a black hole,
1: mm-hmm.
0: or it may just totally destroy us. And they're going ahead with this. Now, they're studying it and worrying about it, but inevitably, they're going ahead with it.
1: Mm-hmm.
0: And that's why I say I have hard scientists on the air, and then I have people who have more metaphysical answers. And I haven't made my own mind up yet fully, Albert, where the answers are,
1: mm-hmm.
0: or where the disasters might be for the human race.
1: Yeah, you know, science, I believe curiosity and research are all so important, but I think we should have some kind of restraint so that we don't end up being like children playing with a loaded gun. You know, end up opening a can of worms where we can't put it back in. I read an interesting book a while back about a scientist creating a microscopic or a small, minute black hole.
0: That's right.
1: And this black hole was independent of the gravitational pull of Earth, and it would actually go through everything, and eventually, as it would go through Earth and come back around and go through Earth again, it was collecting more and more density and more mass.
0: That's right.
1: And it was almost impossible to stop. The Big Bang, I'm not sure, you know.
0: I read that same book.
1: Did you? It was a fascinating book, wasn't it?
0: It was. Oh, absolutely fascinating.
1: Excellent.
0: Yeah, they're miniature black holes.
1: Right, right. And it was killing people and going through houses and you name it.
0: Yep.
1: That kind of thing, you know, if we have to know our limitations. I think we have to be very cautious when we're exploring new ground, new technologies, and trying to duplicate what's already out there that nature or God or whatever you want to say has created. We have to be cautious. You know, we're open-minded, but cautious.
0: They'll push the button, though. I guarantee it.
1: Yeah. Yeah, well, I hope that we can, whatever we do to find out things, are things that we can put back in the can if they don't seem to be working out.
0: The sub-headline says, and it shows a little picture, it says, ready for blast-off. A Brookhaven engineer puts finishing touches to the ion collider.
1: Hmm. Wow.
0: West of the Rockies, you're on the air with Albert Taylor. Hi.
2: Hi, I have a question and a comment.
0: All right.
2: Okay, my question concerns the vibrational state that people describe at the beginning of an out-of-body experience.
1: Mm-hmm.
2: Is it possible that that can feel like being violently tossed to the left and right, even though you're aware that your body isn't physically moving?
1: Oh, that's a little different. What that is, in a lot of cases, is that's the astral body rocking, trying to get free. Oh. You've gone past the vibrational stage.
2: Because
1: that's actual, like, borderline disconnection.
2: That's the state I usually seem to start in. I never feel a paralysis, or I never hear any sounds or anything. It just, that's the part that I always notice.
1: Right. Well, that's okay, because see, the faster you go through the disconnection process, the fewer things you're going to feel. The faster you go, you're not going to feel the vibration. You're not going to feel the paralysis. You may get right to the rocking, or the feeling as if your body is swaying back and forth, or even rolling, or trying to dislodge of some sort. So, but that's okay. It's the faster, the better. That way, there's not so much discomfort.
2: Oh, okay. And my comment was, have either of you ever seen the movie Eden? It's from 1997.
1: Eden. Was that, tell me a little bit about it. Was that about
0: me too?
1: Vietnamese woman in reincarnation.
2: Yes, Joanna Going, the actress. It's set in the mid 1960s. She suffers from multiple sclerosis, and she starts astral projecting.
1: Oh no, I don't believe I've seen that one.
2: Oh, it's a very touching movie. If you ever get a chance, I think you'd find it.
1: It's on my list. It's on my list. Anything involving astral projection or out of body experiences is on my list. It's called Eden.
2: Yes,
1: I would definitely check it out.
2: Okay, thank you.
0: All right, thank you very much.
1: You.
0: Take care. First-time caller line, you're on the air with Albert Taylor. Hi.
3: Hi.
0: Hello.
3: Hi, Jen.
0: Okay, you're going to have to yell at us.
3: Oh, I'm going to have to yell?
0: Yeah.
3: I've got a sleeping house, of course.
0: That's better. Go ahead.
3: I have a couple of things. I experienced a lot of astral travel when I was younger.
1: Mm-hmm.
3: I'm in my mid-30s now, and once I came to know what it was...
1: Mm-hmm.
3: It seemed that, and stopped being afraid of it.
1: Mm-hmm.
3: It kind of stopped.
1: Mm.
3: or, well, like that loud hum became the soft buzz.
1: Hmm.
3: It just became like a dull hum.
1: Mm-hmm.
3: And since I was about 16, I'm 34 now, since I was about 16, I've only had two experiences that I remember. One was sleeping, and I went to Australia for 2 weeks and woke up 6 hours later, didn't know why I didn't have a tan. And then after my grandfather passed away, I had a visitation from him.
1: Excellent.
3: Which was about a year ago. We had martinis together. Well, he taught me how to drink martinis. And I told my mom about it because he gave her a massage in the visitation.
1: Fascinating.
3: Which comforted her, but it seems that I don't know if I'm just not remembering.
1: Well,
3: because I'm so comfortable with it now that I know what it is.
1: You said it stopped happening. Now I assume it was happening on its own without you attempting it, trying to make it happen.
3: I used to have that severe fear.
1: Right.
3: When I was like on the ceiling trying to reenter.
1: Right. So and you didn't.
3: And I could feel myself trying to fight it when I would be leaving when I was about 15.
1: Were you trying to have an out-of-body experience, or it just happened?
3: No, that was when I was younger.
1: Uh-huh.
3: And then once I found out what it was and realized it was nothing to be afraid of...
1: It's decreased and stopped.
3: Yes, or it's just not affecting me the way it was.
1: Well, I don't know. It sounds like it was just happening to you without you trying, and you experimented when it was available or when it presented itself to you. But if you become proactive about it and try to make it happen and read some of the techniques that I've written in my book and in other books, if you've done it once, you can do it again. If you can do it once, you can do it many, many, many times.
3: Yeah, I did it many times when I was very young.
1: Right. Well, you're still that same spiritual being or that same soul.
3: Yeah, of course.
1: You still have those capabilities, and you can have other experiences.
3: Of course. It seems that I just don't remember it.
1: That's okay.
3: And I have a question for you, Art.
0: Sure.
3: William Cooper.
0: Yes.
3: Is he around still?
0: I don't know.
3: You don't know?
0: Nope.
3: Oh, okay. It just seemed that you guys were on kind of a similar level on certain things.
0: No, I don't think so.
3: Oh.
0: He thinks I'm the devil's toe jam. He thinks I'm the heralder of the New World Order.
1: I thought I was.
3: What?
1: I am. That's what I've been told I was.
0: No, that's
3: I am.
0: That's what he's written about.
3: The heralder of the New World Order.
0: So I don't keep track of him.
3: Oh, no, no.
0: When I take over, it's all over for him, so.
3: Oh, you're taking over? Okay, I'm glad I know who to call.
0: I got to go. Thanks.
3: Thank you.
0: See
3: you.
0: Wild card line, you're with Albert Taylor. Hi.
4: All three of you are wrong. I'm the master of the New World.
0: Okay, well then.
4: Okay, I'm sorry. Anyway, Albert, I've been having I'm 41 years old.
1: Uh-huh.
4: I've been having these experiences since I was just a little kid.
1: Uh-huh.
4: But I've noticed lately or whatever that this plane doesn't seem to be the be-all and end-all that some people think it is.
1: Mm-hmm.
4: It's not like the pinnacle of spiritual experience. As a matter of fact, it seems that there's an emptiness about it. And I'm not trying to push an agenda. I have a question for Art, if I could. I'm not trying to push an agenda, but when you become lucid, or when I become lucid to where I am in this plane, and if my thoughts or my mouth...
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4: Says Jesus Christ or something. That's not very well accepted on that plane. Am I missing something here? Or as an experiment, have you ever mentioned his name on that plane and saw the reaction? Because it's really not that pleasant.
1: Well, no, I haven't mentioned it, but having done a lot of reconnaissance missions, I call them.
4: Yeah, me too. Yeah.
1: What I found out, and I've said this before,
4: okay,
1: is that there are a lot of religious beliefs that are only on the lower areas of the astral plane or that next level. A lot of those religious beliefs do not exist in the higher realms of consciousness.
0: In other words, they, as you ascend, they fade slowly.
1: Yes.
4: Hey, Art.
0: Yes.
4: On August, you know, between August 11th and August 18th, you know, we have the last solar eclipse of the millennium, and then we have the...
0: August 11th, yes.
4: Right, and then we have the Great Grand Cross on August 18th, plus the Cassini.
0: Right.
4: Space. Are you planning on having any guests to address that, maybe Hoagland or someone like that? How, you know, in this 1 week we have all these things coming together?
0: I'll see what I can put together.
4: I love it. Thank you very much, sir.
0: All right.
1: Take care.
0: It is a hell of a year, Albert, that we're going through right now.
1: To the new millennium.
0: It's going to be a really wild time between now and the very end of the year.
1: Definitely.
0: A lot of things are going to be going on.
1: Definitely.
0: Caller's absolutely right about that.
1: We're getting ready to make a shift, I think, just to finally start accomplishing things.
0: I know. I can feel it. East of the Rockies, you're on the air with Albert Taylor. Hi.
6: Yes, good morning, gentlemen.
0: Good morning.
6: And I am from New York, and we do know about Brookhaven Labs. It's quite a place.
0: Well, look, if they are successful, it won't make any difference whether you're in New York or whether you're out here in the desert, the way I'm reading it.
6: Well, we'll have our out-of-body experience.
1: Yeah, everybody will.
0: Everybody will.
6: Yeah, that'll answer the questions. It's amazing that the last hour you really touched upon some very important things, and I think I'd like to get back into the, you know, raising your vibration and learning how to meditate, and that's a very good way of a good approach.
1: Mm-hmm.
6: It just might bypass a lot of the astral, you know, adventures that people sometimes have, and it's not some negative thing, but it's just where they live, you know, it's just there. I guess it's necessary. And it is. But I wanted to bring back a point that people who do travel out of the body, and there's different ways of traveling, and you mentioned astral projection,
1: mm-hmm.
6: and you also mentioned soul travel.
1: Mm-hmm.
6: And I think you were trying to make a distinction between them.
1: No,
6: or at least
1: I didn't.
6: There might be different levels of...
0: different levels,
6: body.
0: Yes.
1: But not between those two. I say those two things are the same.
6: Okay, and of course there's mental travel too.
1: Right, well, that's a different vibrational level.
6: Mm-hmm. I do want you to kind of like talk a little bit about how you can raise your vibration so you can avoid many of the negative things, because sometimes people do experience. I would like to talk about one experience very quickly. It'll take a minute.
1: Mm-hmm.
6: In the beginning when I tried to move out of the body, this was in 73, and I was living with a young lady, and I was out of the body. She went to the bathroom. When she came back, she saw me in two places at the same time, in bed and, you know, out of the body. And she saw that. And I did concur. I did have the experience of seeing her trying to communicate, to tell her not to scream.
1: Wow.
6: I did not get my communication. She did scream quite loudly.
1: Uh-huh.
6: So that was a validation from someone from external, you know, who wasn't...
0: You know what? I have never heard that before.
6: Albert, I know you probably heard of cases like that where people
1: externalize. Oh, yeah,
6: yes, I have. Yeah.
0: Well, Albert,
1: those same people are able to see spirits, though, also.
6: If
1: you can see the astral form, you can see ghosts and have other talents, too.
6: Well, she was definitely not looking for this.
1: Mm-hmm.
6: But she found
1: it. That's generally how it happens. And most of us aren't looking for it. It kind of leaps up and surprises us.
0: That would do it. I got to tell you, folks, that would do it for me. If I thought I was having an OBE... and my wife said, "Oh my God," and screamed, "I see you in two places." That'd probably stop my heart.
1: That would add a different level of realism.
0: Yes, it would.
6: Well, it also got me into a little difficulty because I was stuck in the body. I couldn't move the body, you say, the paralysis.
1: Right.
6: And I guess you might have seen me stiff as a board there, too.
1: Uh-huh.
6: So, I mean, that must have added to the drama quite a bit. It sure added to my drama, trying to move, and I couldn't.
1: Well... let me share this with you real quick, because there's probably a lot of people out there who have the paralysis and they're not looking to have an out-of-body experience. They just want to end the paralysis and maybe come out of it.
0: Right.
1: So if you are, the big thing that I found is that most of us are trying to move the entire body and reconnect with the entire body, and it's very difficult and maybe and even frightening because we can't make it happen right away. But instead of trying to move the entire body and jump back in and sit up or something like that, just think about moving a small portion of your body, maybe the little finger or your toe or something like that. Because what happens is once you're able to move one of those, it's kind of just dominoes, and eventually you're reconnected and you can move the physical body again.
0: Either that or think immediately of the IRS.
6: No, I think you just move your accounts on that one. Well, at least it's a bigger body of your account.
0: Yeah.
6: I did once had a paralysis, but that was under a different situation, and I did move a finger and I called for help.
1: Uh-huh.
6: Break loose and it worked.
1: Uh-huh.
6: But that was a different type of paralysis that people get when they're before they're abducted.
1: Mm.
6: And there might be a correlation between that and moving the astral body out and kind of having an astral...
0: That's also a very, very interesting observation. Thank you.
1: Yeah, and I think they are related.
0: Yeah. In other words, you would be most vulnerable for abduction.
1: Well, maybe you can perceive it as abduction, but maybe it's not really abduction. Maybe it's something else.
0: Well, I wonder how many people perceive OBEs as abductions.
1: Right. That's what I wonder also.
0: Without knowing better, why wouldn't you?
1: Exactly. If there's something non-physical, especially when I found out that if you think it's an alien, you're going to see that whether it is or not. So, and if it's a guide or something, or an angel, or whatever you want to call it, that's trying to take you somewhere, and you're perceiving it a little bit differently, of course you're going to think you're being abducted.
0: If you're a Catholic, you might perceive it to be a saint.
1: You just might, or an angel with wings.
0: That's it. All right, very quickly, West of the Rockies, you're on there with Albert Taylor. Hi.
7: Yes, hi, Art.
0: Yes, sir.
7: Hi, I sent you an email about 2 weeks ago asking you to... if you could find somebody about OBEs. Did you get that?
0: Well, here he is.
7: Yeah. I've read all 3 of Robert Munro's books, and I've been trying for quite some time to have an OBE, and I have been unable to.
1: Mm-hmm.
7: Have you found that there's some people that just can't...
0: Can't do it?
7: Yeah.
1: Unfortunately, there's going to be a percentage of people who haven't had the experience as of yet, but I always say you can't do it when you die. When you're dead, then you haven't been able to do it in that lifetime. There's always hope as long as you're breathing.
7: Okay, so just keep...
1: Keep plugging on and try to lower your expectations and just kind of let it happen.
7: Okay.
0: All right. There is probably such a thing as trying too hard.
1: Yes, huh? Definitely. 100% there is something that, of that nature.
0: Because it sure happened to me when I was not expecting it, nor soliciting it, or wanting it, or even thinking
1: about it.
0: Well,
1: the key is surrender and release. Don't try to control it. Surrender, and it will happen naturally.
0: All right. Again, we've done it, Albert. Again, if you would like the book, Soul Traveler, by Albert Taylor, we now have an 800 number, which we didn't before.
1: Mm-hmm.
0: It's 1-800-908-9922.
1: That's it.
0: And, Albert, we'll have you back again, of course.
1: Art, it has been a pleasure.
0: It always is.
1: And my regards to Ramona, and I will be talking to you later.
0: Good night, my friend.
1: Good night.
0: That's Albert Taylor. All right, folks. Onward we go, and we'll be back tomorrow night, and we'll try to get inside the mind of a killer. Not such a pleasant place to be, but if you want to understand some of the tragedies that occur in our lives, maybe it's not such a bad idea. Anyway, we'll give it a try. Night all.
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1: And welcome to the Audio Imaginarium. Come on in, weary traveler. Hang your cloak on a peg. Grab a stool and come gather around the fire. There are stories to be told, and you are indeed among friends. Documentary filmmaker Ali Siadatan is here to discuss Gods of the Nations, the influence of the fallen angels over the ancient world and the civilized world after Christ, right up to the present day, their connection to the modern day UFO and alien abduction phenomenon. Carlos Cagina is the technical producer. Ryan White is the live stream producer. And yes, we're live streaming on my YouTube channel, Strange Planet. Please pay us a visit there and hit the red sub button. Now, before we get rolling here, I want to read a letter that has been circulating in some of the Greek Orthodox churches throughout the GTA. The author is a mystery, although I have a suspicion as to who it is, but I'm not going to divulge that. Nevertheless, let me read this. Quote, "For it is a commandment of the Lord not to be silent at a time when the faith is in jeopardy. Speak, Scripture says, and hold not thy peace." That's from St. Theodore the Studite. And on November the 11th, Remembrance Day, a couple of weeks ago here in Canada, many Christians in Canada also commemorate St. Theodore the Studite, who left us with many pearls of wisdom, including the important quote above. And how is our faith not currently in jeopardy? We are human beings created in the image of God. And while our humanity at first compelled us to obey the lockdowns to protect each other, today our humanity is being intentionally attacked and diminished by dark forces. We are being told to cover our faces, to restrict our breathing, to stay away from each other, to socially impair our children, to let our sick die alone, to delay our medical checkups, to shutter our businesses and endanger our livelihoods, and to turn our entire lives upside down. Even worse, we are being told by our lawmakers that our houses of worship, our spiritual hospitals, are not essential to our lives. A direct attack on our humanity. And lastly, most devastating to our humanity, the lockdowns around the world are triggering mass poverty and unimaginable loneliness, pain, hunger, and untimely death. All this is antithetical to our Christian faith. Since the very beginning, this so-called pandemic has strained credulity. Now, many months later, the real, untainted data has confirmed both the exaggerated nature and the mismanaged handling of this crisis. A novel coronavirus, but from a familiar family of viruses for which we have some innate immunity. A mortality rate very similar to seasonal flu, also as confirmed by many epidemiologists. A widely adopted testing threshold poorly suited for live virus detection, but perfectly suited for case inflation. A widely adopted liberal approach to recording mortality, but perfectly suited for death inflation. A much hyped, incredulous, and oft-repeated mantra that, quote, life will return to normal after the vaccine, end quote. A vaccine that will forever alter the DNA of human beings, while supposedly protecting against a virus with a 99% survival rate. A host of promising medicines and treatment protocols for the infected that have been suppressed and unduly rejected and kept from us by the medical establishment. Unfortunately, our Christian love for neighbor has been used against us, and our compliance with all of the measures to date and our collective silence has unintentionally and mistakenly signaled our willingness to accept the new normal. We should not accepted. Globalist oligarchs, posing as philanthropists, cannot hide their giddiness as our world is pushed towards the brink of chaos and towards mass mandatory vaccination and transhumanism. Our leader in Ottawa seems gleeful and dutifully participatory in our own country's social and financial destruction, with the same push towards globalist agendas that do not benefit Canadians. And local leaders accept billions of dollars in assistance while doling out funds in the hopes that this assuages our loss of humanity and the attack on our faith. We should not accept this. The letter then goes on to encourage people to attend the prayer demonstration that took place this afternoon at the Ontario Legislature, Queen's Park. It took place today at 3 o'clock. It ends with, "Our humanity is our strength. Our faith is our calling, and the time has come to hold not our peace." I thought that was worth sharing with you. My guest for the full 2 hours tonight, Ali Siadatan, produced a documentary, I believe it's now over a decade ago, called UFOs, Angels, and Gods, in which he set out to solve the UFO mystery. And he unveiled the UFO presence throughout the ages and in the Bible. And so we are going to discuss that, as I say, for the next 2 hours. Ali is the founder of Think Again Productions in Canada, a multimedia teaching ministry shedding light on mysteries and treasures of scriptural knowledge, which is making the Bible more real than ever. Ali has found evidence keeps agreeing with the Bible's tale, from biblical cities peering through the sand to alien abductions and prophetic events. In 2006, more than 10 years ago, Think Again Productions released the groundbreaking documentary UFOs, Angels, and Gods. On Google Video, it received 270,000 views in 9 months. His research into UFOs has inspired him to work on a work of fiction in progress, as well as a secondary documentary on the rise of the Antichrist titled Goliath Rising, Hybrids, Nephilim, and Titans. Ali Siadatan, welcome back to the Conspiracy Show. How are you, my friend?
2: Fine, thank you, Richard. Thank you for having me. Looking forward to the show.
1: So when we think of the gods,
2: yes,
1: the gods that are mentioned in the Bible, gods plural. We today, looking back, we tend to think of the gods as, for example, the Greek gods of the Greek pantheon or the Greek mythology. We think of gods as legends and mythology. But it is your contention that the gods of the ancient world were actual beings, correct? They were real.
2: Yes. There's kind of a process, if you will, a story that brought that perspective to our mind. I mean, it's true. We all are living in this idea that there's all these fairy tales, all these myths that the Greeks had and the Romans had and you know, people before them and after them.
1: And the Egyptians, the Mayans.
2: Yeah, the Mayans, the Mesopotamians, the Egyptians, really the Persians, the Indians, the Chinese, all of the polytheistic tradition of humanity that has lasted for thousands of years longer than monotheism, all of that, you know, everything before the time of monotheism, before the time of Christ, is all just fairy tales. You know, you can call it myth, but that's what myth implies for us, mythos. And that we're functioning in that worldview, and suddenly we're looking into this whole UFO phenomenon, and it appears very real and very well documented. And the mind turns to the past, to all of these tales of flying beings, whether they be angels in the Bible or gods in the pagan traditions, and not to say that they were aliens, no, just to say that they too seem to have displayed the same qualities. They come from another place. They come from the heavens. They visit the nations. They visit the earth. They have their own chariots. And so as you were looking and pondering these things, and the reality of it was coming to life. I was walking into a study. We were studying the Bible. And the gentleman who was leading it, he said to me, you know, I know where the throne of Satan is. And I said, really? You know where the throne of Satan is? He said, yes. It's in the city of Pergamum. And I thought, really? Where did he get that from? And so he showed me that in Revelation chapter 2, when one of the letters that the Lord writes to seven congregations, you know, people don't realize that Jesus wrote letters, not just Paul and Peter and Jude and John, but Jesus himself wrote seven letters to seven congregations in Asia Minor. But these letters are tucked away in the beginnings of the book of Revelation. And so it's not a book that we read often. It's very mysterious, very hard to understand. So we don't realize these letters are there. And in one of these letters to the Church of Pergamum, the Lord says, you know, the throne of Satan is there, and he mentions it twice. And so I thought, okay, I need to look into this. And when I went into the University of Toronto as a graduate student in 1996, 1997, I was doing graduate studies at UFC. I had access to the magnificent library system. I found out that yes, Pergamum was in fact, you know, a city that had been excavated by Carl Heumann, who was a German, engineer turned archaeologist, and he had found something magnificent there that he had unearthed. It was the altar of Zeus. And he said in his notes that if there was anything that ever, you know, that Christ may have spoken of that was literal, that was in that city, it must have been this altar. And so it's interesting because the altar of Zeus was the most important altar to Zeus in the entire Greco-Roman world. All the way till the ends of the Western Roman Empire, sacrifices were commissioned in that altar, sometimes 24/7. It was seen as the main altar of the chief, you know, spiritual force behind this incredible empire, the Greco-Roman world. And so it was a great place of great importance. And the congregation that was there, they were arrested because they were claiming monotheism. They refused to worship, you know, Zeus, and they were right living in the city. The leader, Antipas, that the Lord refers to, was taken into this altar and put in a brazen bull because the symbol of Zeus was the bull. And he was boiled, he was burnt while he was in this, you know, bronze bull. They heated it from underneath, and the cries of the sacrifices offered to Zeus, that was the idea, you know, the one who transgressed had been sacrificed. The monotheists were being, you know, speaking against the polytheists. The voices, the cries, the pains would come out of the mouth of the bull, energizing it and bringing it to life, and everyone could hear it. Apparently, church historians record that Antipas prayed for his congregation as he was cooking inside of this bull until his last breath. And so,
1: let me remind people then, the connection here is that the throne of Satan, Jesus must have been referring to the altar of Zeus, because this is the most prominent religious, if I can use that word, location in Pergamum. He must have been referring to the altar of Zeus when he called it the throne of Satan.
2: It seemed to us. And so the Carl Heumann agreed as well, the archaeologist. So I thought, that's interesting. I photocopied it. I brought it to him, and I said, look, even the archaeologist who dug it up thinks that this is what Christ must have been referring to. And so the question then came to our minds, is the Lord making a connection here between the chief of the pantheon of the Greco-Roman world, you know, Zeus, known as Jupiter to the Romans, and Satan, the chief of the fallen angels? Is that why he's brought us to this passage? Is that why he's connected this altar and Satan to this deity of the Greeks and the Romans? And if so, then could there be a connection between the gods of the ancient world and these fallen angels? Is that what he's pointing to? And so with that idea, what I did is I printed out all the passages in the Old and New Testament where the word gods was referred to, and I began to read them, and to my surprise, I found over 500 passages. I have never counted how many they were. I stop always counting at 500. And so I started to read it at once, and as I started to pour into this, I realized this is so interesting, because it presents the God of Israel as the leader of these multitude of beings. He's called the God of gods. It's one of the titles given to him. And I thought, why would God be called the God of mythological beings? These beings, these gods, are admonished. They are judged, like in the story of the Exodus, that God comes and he will walk, you know, in Egypt, and he will judge the gods of Egypt. And I thought, why would God judge mythological beings? They are told to worship God, like in Psalms 97, verse 7 and 9. They are told to worship God. And you think, why would these beings be instructed to worship God? And it says that God judges among the gods. And I thought that in this sense it means rules, not in the sense of in Exodus where he comes to carry out judgment, but he rules among the gods. And I thought, why would he rule among mythological beings? And suddenly the whole perspective began to change, and there was the reading these hundreds of passages in one sitting, just the whole, like a blindness that's removed, it poured into my mind, and I realized, wow, these passages are talking about real beings. These guys were real. Now, a lot of things are coming into focus. Like Daniel chapter 10 talks about an angel that brings a message to Daniel from the throne of the universe, and he's intercepted by the principality that's behind the Persian Empire, the Prince of Persia, he's called. And then he goes to fight the Prince of Greece. And I thought, of course, these beings would be real. This would make sense. Or when Satan says to Jesus in his temptations, all the kingdoms of the earth have been given to me. I have dominion over all of them, he says. And he says, I'll give them to whomever I please, and I'll give them to you if you worship me.
1: So, and wait a minute. In other words, God made a deal with these gods, small g, plural, divvied up the world, and said, you'll have dominion over these nations, except for one, I'm guessing, and that would be, because all countries, all nations seem to have, and all civilizations have these origin stories and the role of gods in their origin, except Israel. They never talked about, you know, gods. It was one God, right?
2: Well, that's so, where the story was going. So suddenly these pastors are coming to life, and Daniel and the story of the conversation between the Savior and Satan, it's all coming to life. And I was pondering this. I remembered Chuck Missler, who I'd interviewed for my documentary. He used to always say, you know, there is a passage in the Bible that talks about the sons of God, but you won't see it in the Bible we all use. You have to read it in the Septuagint, which is the Greek translation of the Bible done several hundred years before the time of Christ, from Hebrew to Greek, a very important copy used by the disciples, used by the early church, quoted by Jesus himself, a very important copy. And he talked about Deuteronomy 32, verse 8 and 9. And I thought, yeah, I got to go look that up. So I brought it up, and I looked at it, and it said that when God divided the nations and set their boundaries, which happened at the Tower of Babel, when he divided the nations, he did it according to the number of the sons of God, the Bene HaElohim, which is an idiom for these beings, these divine beings. We see it even in the book of Job. It says that when the earth was created, the sons of God cried out for joy. So they were here even before us. And I thought, okay, so the world was divided and the boundaries were set according to the number of these beings. And God, it says, chose Jacob as his own inheritance. This is Deuteronomy chapter 32, verses 8 and 9. And suddenly now that became like a foundation stone. It made sense. If there had been a division and God had, you know, given the nations to the control of these beings and chosen Jacob for himself, through which he was going to bless all the families of the earth, now this became the cornerstone. Chuck never saw the importance of this in the context of the story of these beings. But this passage was more than just about the sons of God. It was a key passage. Now everything made sense. Why Daniel had these principalities behind the nations, why Satan was talking to the Lord and saying, look, I have dominion over all the polytheistic pantheons, as you point to. This passage brought them to life. They were not just, you know, random beings. And I thought, this is incredible. And now I had the confidence to say, okay, these beings are real. And I could look deeper into, you know, what did they do to the nations, who they were. And we went ahead and we did the research, and I look forward to sharing it with your audience tonight. And then the documentary was released in 2006, and that year something incredible happened. God gave me a sign that sealed the whole matter and confirmed this whole thing. And this was the sign. A store opened right where I was working, and it only sold magazines. I went to see what this new store was, and as I was looking through the magazines, I saw one called Biblical Archaeology. It was the May-June issue of 2006. And I thought, oh, Biblical Archaeology, that's right up my alley. I picked it up, and there was a picture of the Altar of Pergamum on it, and it said Satan's throne. And I thought, wow, someone's talking about this. So I opened it up, and it was an article, an interview, in-depth interview about this whole thing. And it said, yes, the Book of Revelation had a beautiful picture of this altar, which is now in Berlin. And it was an interview with Adela Collins, a theologian from Yale Theological Seminary, from Yale University. And then suddenly, as I'm reading this whole thing about the altar, she says, you know, when the Most High gave each nation its heritage, declares Deuteronomy 32, verse 8, when he divided all mankind, he laid down the boundaries for peoples according to the sons of Israel. A Dead Sea Scroll fragment containing this verse above, however, has the phrase sons of God instead of sons of Israel. The Dead Sea Scroll fragment apparently retains a more original form of the text. The Septuagint, the 3rd to 2nd century BC translation of the Hebrew Bible into Greek, also has sons of God. The early church father, Justin Martyr, who apparently used a text that preserved sons of God, believed that these sons of God were angels to whom God had entrusted the care of human beings. Justin Martyr also believed, based on Genesis 6, which tells of the sons of God taking human women as wives, that the offspring of the sons of God and the woman were demons. And so it goes on and on. And this whole idea, suddenly, not only was she covering the idea of the altar, but she was also pointing to the fact that this passage in Deuteronomy, in fact, does say sons of God in the oldest, most renowned copies. And she added, what I didn't know, that...
1: Hang on, Ali, I got to jump in. We've got to take a break. We'll come back and we'll pick up on that. We'll also talk about what changed 2,000 years ago that created this upheaval that ushered in the age of monotheism. Back with more of my conversation with Ali Siet.

0: the modern day UFO phenomenon, the modern day alien abduction phenomenon, how that fits into the biblical narrative, how it connects to the gods, small g, plural, the gods of the ancient world. So these fallen angels, the princes, the principalities of the air that ruled over the nations of the world, let's talk a little bit about their influence. Presumably, they gave these nations technology. They gave these nations rules by which to live. They gave these nations their rulers. Did they not? Did they not give them earthly kings?
1: It seems so. It seems so. This sign that God gave us, you know, confirmed that the oldest Hebrew copy, the ones found in the Dead Sea scrolls, also read sons of God being behind these nations. And we knew the sons of God were being real beings because that was clear. So now it was easy to look into history and say, if these guys were real beings, what was their influence? How had they connected to the ancient world? Now that I could take the stories of the gods, the myths, like you said, seriously, I could read and say, yes, you know, this particular king, like Hammurabi, you know, he received one of the most ancient law codes after the time of the flood, the Code of Hammurabi, it's known. But if you look at it, and we have two original copies left, one in the Louvre Museum of Paris and the other is in the Pre-Islamic History Museum of Tehran in Iran, and I have seen it there, it talks about the first part of the tablet. Talks about, it's not really a tablet, it's a giant piece of slab stone, very, very tall, where all the law is written, and then on top of it there's a giant man, and he gives a scroll, which is the law, to the king, to the human king who stands before him, Hammurabi. Who is it that's sitting on the throne that gives the law? Well, his name is Shams, and he is known as the sun god. By the time of the Greeks, he will be called Apollo. And he is one of the most influential of these beings. So they did give laws. All of the civilizations, all of the nations, begin with some sort of a divine code handed down that sparks the origin. Whether it's the story of Muhammad that gives birth to the great Islamic civilization, or whether it's the story of Moses who comes down from Mount Sinai carrying the tablets of the law, and a system of light living that, you know, how do you deal with other nations, with commerce, with marriage, with every aspect of, you know, human life. And this is revealed. There's 613 commandments that Moses brings. And the story of Jesus, a being from the heavens, comes to the earth, and his teachings rewrite the Roman Empire. Again, something from above, some instruction from above, given to the human world, is at the foundation of civilization itself. All of the Indians, you know, with the Vedic texts, all of the Persians and the Zoroastrians, Ahura Mazda, which is, you know, the main text of the Zoroastrian religion, the main religion of the Persian Empire, from the time of Cyrus on to the Islamic conquest of the 7th century. This entire the world that we all live in, they have these law codes that form society, give us worldview and understanding of the afterlife, of what is right and what's wrong. And then humans learn themselves how to make laws by studying these laws that are handed down. And so this was an incredible contribution of these beings. And then, yes, you're right, the scepter of rule. You know, Jesus, Satan says to Jesus that all the kingdoms of the earth have been given to his dominion, and he can give them to whom he wishes, and he does. There are many kings that, you know, one of the most famous stories is the story of King Minos in the island of Crete, which is the origin of Western civilization, where Zeus himself fathers the line of Minos and other lines as well through Hercules and many of the cities that the Lord wrote those letters to in Asia Minor. Those cities, many of them were founded by Nephilim. In fact, in the altar of Zeus itself, there is the name of the Nephilim, who is the founder of the city. He is mentioned in the very sacrificial altar that the priest must a sacrifice before he enters into the second chamber where the spirit of Zeus haunts him, and he receives messages for the emperor. And so this whole...
0: Sorry, but Ali, were these ancient rulers, these

0: these kings that were the spawn of these gods. In other words, they were hybrids. They were. Does that mean these kings were giants? Do we know?
1: Some of them were. Some of them were. And we do know, like the King Minos was very much presented as a hybrid. Even Alexander the Great, it says that, you know, his father wasn't the king of Macedon, Philip of Macedon. His father was, you know, his mother was raped by Swan, who was one of the manifestations of Zeus, that he was the son of Zeus. Now, how much of this is, you know, which ones can we trust? I don't know, but there's enough stories. And then there is also the idea of being chosen. All the kings, like when you look at the ancient Persian Empire, the kings of Persia said, you know, that Ahura Mazda had given them the scepter of rule. This idea that rulership comes from heaven is recorded even in the Sumerian list of kings, the most ancient list of human kings. And it says that when kingship descended from heaven to earth before the flood and after the flood, it records this idea of something being passed down from above, an authority. And you look at ancient Mesopotamia, we anthropologists, they say basically urbanization. What is urbanization? It is when humans started to reorganize themselves from patriarchy, from clan living, like the story of Jacob and his family, where there is, you know, a patriarch and they're a tribe, to living under priest kings. So in Mesopotamia, these ziggurats appeared, and at the helm of the city was a king who was also a priest of the god of that city. And society had to organize in serving that priest king, who then served his god and who received instructions and worldview and many other gifts from each different cities. Got different gifts, apparently. This is what the writings that have been left behind tell us. This is what anthropologists call urbanization. The reorganizing of human society under the rule of these shepherd kings, Sipar, that's what they were called, shepherd, because they were here to shepherd the flock of the gods.
0: And okay, so but let me ask you something here, Ali. Why would God entrust the nations to fallen angels? Why would he allow them to rule?
1: Well, man at this point in the story is himself cast out and fallen, going back in the Garden of Eden. And man himself is called by the same name, Elohim, as these beings are, and God himself. Man is of the world of God and angels. Man is of the world that might get rewarded and judged and blessed and cursed. Man is a cosmic being himself and has a relationship with these beings, and man's history can be defined in a larger cosmic history. And in that history, man found himself on the same side of the fence as these beings did. We were essentially their property. And that's why when Jesus died on the cross, the Gospels record that it was done and paid in full, the Greek word totelestai, paid in full. What was paid in full? Well, we were purchased in that blood. Literally, there was a legal transaction. You know, these nations are under you, and I choose Jacob, but now I am going to purchase people from all nations to cross the fence and come to this side, because this blood is the price given in the cosmic order. This is the currency that God assigns for the purchase of people back from the realm of Satan into the kingdom of light, and that is exactly what he tells Paul.
0: Right, so now it's on, right? Now it's officially on between the fallen angels and God's people, those who accept Christ, right? The battle is on.
1: It's true. It absolutely. It begins with Cornelius, the centurion, who is the first one, really, officially, that comes, and suddenly, you know, Peter is a little bit reluctant. You're not really Jewish. You're not kosher. But God prepares Peter's heart and says, don't call unclean what I have called clean. And when he comes down from that vision, there Cornelius, you know, the messengers come and say, we're told to take you to this centurion. He goes, and he meets him, and he receives the Spirit and receives the gospel. And with that Roman centurion begins a flame that inflames the world and is only now resting on the shores of California. And that is kind of, you know, the upheaval. Fascinating story. In 2012, I was invited to
0: I think
1: company.
0: We lost. Did I lose you?
1: Sorry?
0: We've got to go to a break.
1: Okay, I'll tell you the story when I come back, because it ties into this whole question of what changed.
0: All right.
1: 1,000 years ago.
0: Exactly. We'll pick this up on the other side, and we'll also discuss whether these fallen angels, whether their influence over the nations ended after the time of Christ. I think not. Anyway, we'll pick that up on the other side, The Conspiracy Show. My name is Richard Serrett. Stay with us.
2: 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What do you really see? 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
0: Welcome back. If you have questions and comments, we'd love to hear from you, and we will open the phone lines at the top of this hour. Ali Siadatan will stay with us into hour two, and we will entertain questions and comments at that time. Just a quick programming note. Next week on the broadcast, author Don Jeffries will be here. Don has actually sat in and guest hosted the program a couple of times, I believe, over the years. And he is the author of Survival of the Richest and Hidden History. And we'll talk about the impact of the lockdown on the economy and how it has this self-inflicted wound has destroyed what's left of the middle class, destroyed small businesses, while at the same time enriching those at the top of the food chain. Surprise, surprise. That's next week, Don Jeffries on the broadcast. Ali Siadatan from Think Again Productions. We're talking about the ancient gods, their connection to the modern-day UFO phenomenon. So we were talking about this influence they had over the ancient world. And then along comes Jesus. He's crucified. The bill has been paid, as it were. So we're freed. But the influence of the ancient gods or fallen angels does not end. So for example, when the persecution of Christians, I guess it was under Diocletian, I'm guessing that came under direct orders from Apollo, right? Because they would go into the and see the oracle of Apollo and get their instructions. Now it's time to persecute the Christians.
1: Yes, the greatest of all the persecutions, the last one, the tenth one, is called the Great Persecution that was carried out by Diocletian. The story is that he sent a messenger to the oracle of Apollo at Delphi, asked the question, what should I do with the Christians? Because so many citizens were becoming Christians, and which was a Jewish religion, which was, you know, the faith of Abraham and monotheism. And Apollo responded that the Christians are the enemies of the gods. And that was enough for Diocletian to suspend the civil rights of Christians, arrest them, confiscate their Bibles and burn it, and torture them until they sacrificed to the gods or died. Why? Because the gods were seen as the backbone of the power of the emperor and of the empire, and the citizens that refused to do that, they were spiritually weakening the empire and the emperor, and many, many, many of the senators of Rome were priests of Jupiter. They were actual priests, and they were also senators. The spiritual beliefs, the clergy, and the government were very much intertwined, and the emperor was the representative of the gods, and that is why it was the same in the pharaoh of Egypt, and that's what the battle between Moses and the pharaoh and his sorcerers and his gods, it is the same concept. And so the kings of Mesopotamia, these shepherd kings that began urbanization, according to anthropologists, the first cities of the world, they say, began in the south of Iraq. But what does that mean? It means that there were these shepherd kings that appeared who shepherded the flock of the gods. So this was a common theme from the beginning of the birth of civilization to the time of the Romans. And this is what kind of, you know, brought the Christians at odds. Two spiritual forces were colliding. And, you know, you were saying, okay, so, what was their influence? Their influence,
0: right,
1: other than assigning kingship and giving these codes of civilization, another important thing they did was they had actual offsprings, and that is the story of the Titans and the demigods, and it recorded by all the civilization, and the Bible calls them Nephilim. And so that is a third thing that, you know, was a very important connection they created between their world and ours.
0: Okay, so after the nations start to become Christianized, then what happens to the influence of the fallen angels? Because no longer necessarily are they appointing kings and rulers.
1: Right.
0: No longer is their bloodline, the hybrids are no longer necessarily ruling. In some cases, there were still kings. Although interesting, many of the kings would point to their lineage coming from the line of David. Were they being deceptive?
1: I mean, everyone wants to associate themselves with the only throne that heaven recognizes as legitimate on the earth, obviously. So there's that, and then there's the Merovingian, you know, dynasty that associates itself with the line of Jesus, but through Mary, like Jesus and Mary had children. And all of these things,
0: according to that theory,
1: it's not true. God doesn't have, you know, a wife in that sense. So what is it that happened after the time of Jesus? Well, the Spirit of God, which is called the Holy Spirit, was released on a day that was ordained beforehand in God's prophetic calendar. And it is called the Feast of Weeks or Harvest, and in Greek it's called Pentecost. And it was first released into Jerusalem and brought awakening to the Jews, who were the original Christians. And then from there, like a wind blowing through the nations, as it poured through the nations, it brought enlightenment. And as people, in a way, remembered waking up from a dream, that before these beings, there was the one who made them all, the God of gods. And they turned to fellowship with the living God. The altars and temples of these beings collapsed. And I got to tell you this fascinating story that happened to me in 2012, that, you know, again, it was one of these signs as God was leading me on this journey of revelation. I had been invited to go to Israel with 14 other pastors on a pastor's tour, and I don't know how I got myself in there, but they were kind enough to include me. And we went to a place called Caesarea Philippi. It is in the Galilee region, and we were told that you were going there, and as we were going, the tour guide told us a story, who himself was a very important, you know, pastor from Eastern Canada. He said that one day Jesus told his disciples, let's go, pick up, we're going to walk up to Caesarea Philippi. And with sandals on those rocky hills, they weren't in an air-conditioned bus tweeting their way there, but, you know, it took them a whole day, it took us 15 minutes. They got there. It was an arduous march. Then he had a speech, and then they came back. Why did they go all the way there for him to tell them what he wanted to tell them? Once we got there, it all made sense. We get there, we get out of the bus, and there's this giant cliff. And this cliff is carved with different temples, pagan temples. When the Romans took over Israel, they chose an administrative city that they created called Caesarea Marinara, where, you know, Pontius Pilate's offices were. And then they
0: Ali, we'll get back to Caesarea Philippi in a moment. Okay. We've got to take another quick time out. This is a short segment. Ali Siadatan stays with us, back with more of our conversation when the Conspiracy Show continues. My name is Richard Serrett.
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0: 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All right, Ali, we were talking about Caesarea Philippi, which was populated, obviously, during Jesus' time. Now it's an archaeological site. I think it's in the Golan Heights. So Jesus went up there with his flock. He held the speech.
1: He went up there, and he had this conversation. But now I could see the setting. It was a cliff. And in this cliff were different carvings, entrance points for different pagan temples. Like they had taken a piece of the cliff, made a cave, and out came this giant structure with pillars and a roof that was dedicated to one god, and then another one next to it to another one. It was like where the Roman presence could come and do their sacrifices and worship. And at the base of this cliff, there was a giant opening that's still there, and there used to be water in it. It's very large. And this was called the Gates of Hades. It was kind of water going into the ground. They worshiped their gods. They would sacrifice it and take a sacrifice and tie it up, throw it in this water, and if it kind of vortex down, then your prayer would be answered. Your offering was accepted by the gods. If not, it would just sit there. Then they weren't accepting it. And this was called the Gates of Hades. And so there's a context. He takes them there, and he says, "Who do people say I am?" He stands on this rock, and they say, "Well, some people say you're this, some people say you're that." And he says, "Well, who do you say I am?" He says, "Well," Peter says, "you are, you know, the Christ, the Son of the living God." And Jesus then responds to him and says that this was a revelation to him. God gave him this insight. And he says, "I tell you, I will build my church, and the gates of Hades shall not prevail against it." And so suddenly, you know, he says that he's going to build his church, and which is his household, which that's what the word means, the household of Jesus Christ. He's going to build his spiritual family from all around the world, and the gates of Hades, which is this thing, this that represents this spiritual structure that's behind these empires, this place of worship of these beings and the sacrifices made to them, he's literally referring to them, and he says they will not prevail against this new... This is the time of the Messiah. He and his kingdom will rise, and the structure of these beings and the dominance they have over people and over the earth is going to be diminished. And that's...
0: Well, here's something interesting also, though, about that location. Caesarea Philippi is adjacent to Mount Hermon.
1: That's true.
0: Where we believe the fallen angels sort of descended and first descended and decided to, I guess, you know, take women for their wives and produce these hybrids, right?
1: Yeah, they wanted to, the houses of the fallen angels wanted to, you know, tie themselves into the race that had been chosen and by God to be made in his image and to carry his instructions into the creation. This is a cosmic tale. We have to always, in my opinion, connect it to this saga of incredibly intelligent beings of incredible, you know, perception, living a very serious story of which we are a part of, because we are of their world. That's why we are called the sons of Elohim as well. And that's what Adam is called, even in the genealogy of Jesus, that Adam is the son of Elohim, the son of God, because we are of the world of these beings. And so this was a 2012, you know, another clue, like 2006, God gives us magazine. Yes, this is the verse. This is what it was used. 2012, I'm going to Israel. And boom, another piece of the puzzle falls into place. The context of that conversation makes it clear that he's talking about two forces, one that is emerging under him and his people, the other that is here that will be diminished and will not prevail. Now, to your question, what happened as the Spirit poured into the nations and the gospel was preached and people were purchased by the blood and freed from the gods, the same way that the Passover lamb had freed the Jews 1,300 years before from the gods of Egypt. Now the Passover lamb was freeing anyone who accepted his blood from bondage to the gods of Rome and Greece and Mesopotamia and China and India. And all these beings, people could be freed from bondage to their spiritual forces, to their perceptions, to their rule.
0: And right, but they didn't just roll over. They went underground, right?
1: They did go underground. That's one of the things they did. But early on, we read in the Second Corinthian letter that Paul writes, he says, "I won't have you be beguiled the way that, you know, Eve was beguiled, because Satan can present himself as an angel of light and his ministers as ministers of righteousness. And the context of that letter is that the church, even at the time of Paul, had been infiltrated by the agents of this fallen angel trying to corrupt it. He couldn't. You know, God had his scriptures being written. The letters of Paul were setting people straight, and they were the scriptures of God. So then he decided to kill as many Christians as he possibly could. And it is said that the church was built in the blood of martyrs, and that's very interesting, because if an army had come out of Israel and put a gun to the head of the emperor and said, convert or die, or if the Roman citizens had taken arms and done something, history would have recorded that in not a very good light. But people were dying in a very painful way, being torched as candles given to deadly beasts because of this spiritual awakening. And this
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1: Fellowship with the living God through Christ. And so this is how the whole thing was built. He decided, I'm going to kill as many. Once that actually made the movement more powerful, and more people came on board because they could see how dark and evil it was. Their friends were being killed for no reason. They knew them. They were good people. And now the third strategy came at the Council of Nicaea, it seems, with Constantine. If you can't beat them, join them. And so there was the creation of underground societies that continue to be influential through, you know, Ivy League universities, and they influence the United Nations and influence things like Agenda 2030. I mean, these underground societies that people who wanted to worship the gods and couldn't do it anymore in plain sight essentially went underground and continued to worship them. And if you look at things like, I don't want to, you know, ruffle any feathers, I'm more of a historian, but if you look at the Masons, they do, you know, worship these beings and this angel of light. And I think it goes back to the ambitions that Satan himself had. In Isaiah chapter 14, it talks about the five I wills of Satan. He wants to be worshipped. It says that very clearly there. And I think that is the root of idol worship, this ambition. And they all then decide that they want to be worshipped. So there's the underground societies, there's the false religions, but this is how it continues. And then there is the corrupted Christianity itself. So there's religions created outside to compete with this gospel and this message as it's going through the world. There is a corruption from within, and then there is the dark and secret societies whose job is going to be clandestine. And the main other explosion I see comes out of Europe and out of basically what leads to the Bolshevik Revolution and the rise of socialism, which brings about the secular paradigm, which becomes another one of the veils that is thrown over the nations to compete with the revelation of God as to who we really are and what is really going on. This one hides itself behind the idea that it is not a religion because it doesn't believe in any of the gods, including the Judeo-Christian one. It considers all of them as it champions human reason. But nonetheless, it is one of these thought veils. This one is definitely created by the secret societies, and it kind of comes out of Europe in the 18th century, the Age of Enlightenment, and kicks these revolutions that create these secular republics, and becomes the chief idea that will be presented through the university and school systems to condition people. So there's all of these thought paradigms created as the gospel and the spirit go forward. There is the spirit of the pseudo-messiah, the Antichristus, and these two spirits, you know, fight, and they create worldview. The one essentially points the truth of the Word of God and the Messiah and Christ and his redemptive work, which, you know, makes him the King of Kings and Lord of Lords and redeems mankind into fellowship with the living God, and the other that presents alternative perspectives, if you will, that says, no, this is not quite true. This is not really the history of man. We don't really know where we came from. Oh, maybe some aliens made us. Maybe this has happened. Maybe, who really knows? It's all very foggy. The idea that
0: all right,
1: God loves
0: I've got
1: us
0: to,
1: and
0: take,
1: gave us the
0: I've
1: truth.
0: Got to roll into the, okay, I've got to roll into the break here, Ali. We're approaching the top of the hour. You'll stay with us, and then we will start connecting those dots between the ancient gods and UFOs, the modern-day UFO phenomenon. Back with more of The Conspiracy Show. Stay with us.
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0: Thanks for inviting me into your home, long-haul truck, RV, camper, taxi, your parents' well-appointed rec room with the simulated wood paneling, electric fireplace, and the painting of dogs playing poker, your loft, that greasy spoon just off the interstate in your cabin in the woods. Ali Siadatan is here for the full 2 hours. He's connecting the gods of the ancient world to the modern-day UFO phenomenon. Ali is the founder of Think Again Productions in Canada, a multimedia teaching ministry, shedding light on mysteries and treasures of scriptural knowledge, which is making the Bible more real than ever. Before the break, we were talking about how, as the world became more Christianized, the influence of the fallen angels, kind of morphed and maybe even metastasized as it went underground and took on other other manifestations and so forth, but obviously still there. So, but now I want to connect that to the documentary that came out in 2006, UFOs, Angels, and Gods. It's also called Rekeb, Malachim, and Elohim. Rekeb is what the Hebrew word for chariots? Is that what that means?
1: It is chariots. It literally means vehicle. It's just that there was no other vehicle than a chariot. So until recently, it was like, well, just translate it as chariots. But it does mean something that carries. The root word is to carry. It's something that carries, and actually, in some passages, by extension, it means cavalry. Cavalry, because when the army of heaven comes, it comes in these chariots. And Isaiah in chapter 66 talks about this, that God will come in his chariots. And Elijah is taken up in such a chariot. And both Elijah and Elisha see these, as well as Mount Sinai in Psalm 68, verse 17. It says that when God was in Sinai, he was among his chariots. And of course, you have to understand something. I think we really have to make a point to that God is far beyond any of these beings that we're talking about. He's like infinity, unfathomable compared to the dust of the sand. These beings are really nothing compared to God. And, of course, God needs no chariot of any kind, but he may choose to be among his angels who, like us, are limited beings, and they need it. And he may be even among us. He may eat some fish, walk on the shores of Galilee, be at the end of Roman whips. I know it sounds very strange, but it's a tale of love, apparently, written in blood. And so this is what he's saying. I love you. He doesn't need to be at the end of Roman whips. And so this whole idea is God is by choice, the angels are by design. They don't have a choice like we do. They have limitations, they function within God's creation, but God
0: right.
1: himself is sovereign and above all of these things. But yes, there are these chariots mentioned in the Bible, and when you look into the story of these beings, they too have chariots that fly. In Hindu, Sanskrit, the word for the chariots of the gods was vimana. And vimana is the modern-day word for aeroplane in Hindi. It has survived in a way the concept through language has survived. The chariots of the gods of India is the word used for aeroplane in modern-day Hindi. You can see how through the line of ancestors the ideas carried through. And these beings, whether from all of the world, these polytheistic guys, they flew. And, you know, Satan is called the prince of the power of the air, you know, and the lord of those who fly, or actually it's flit. And two things flit, dragon, hummingbirds, and dragonflies. And what is flitting? Flitting is having control, perfect mastery of the air. You can be here in front of me, and then you can be to my left, to my right. You can move.
0: Well, that certainly describes the modern day UFO phenomenon, doesn't it? I mean, people describe them seemingly flitting. There's that word flitting in and out of our reality or our dimension.
1: And that's it. And when you look at the writings of Josephus and the conquest of Jerusalem, these orbs of light are there. They're recorded by all of these nations in association with these heavenly beings. And so they continue to be here. I had a sighting in Iran, in the desert, and the one I had, it went into the ground, and it was very close up. It went into the ground. It wasn't coming out of the ground. You look at the writings of Jacques Vallée concerning the Amazon forest, where he goes deep into the Amazon to talk to these tribes that say that at the where these three rivers meet, these things come out of the water. They come from out of the ground. And so these guys have been here for a long time. They have given us, you know, laws. They have given us children. They have chosen kings. They have ruled. God himself has visited the earth, has unleashed his spirit that has changed reality 2,000 years ago. And today, these beings, as they continue to exist, it seems that they come up with a plan which culminates in the second coming, and it's centuries in the making. Let me open up for you. The concept
0: Before we get to that, Ali, I just want to circle back on something.
1: Yes.
0: So the idea is, you know, as you say, they're coming out of the water, and there have been, you know, volumes written about this.
1: Yes.
0: Preston Dennett has talked about this on my program.
1: Yes.
0: We hear about them coming out of the North and South Pole.
1: Right.
0: So the idea is, rather than the idea of UFOs, they're not visiting our world.
1: No.
0: They're not visiting us. We are living in a world that they created.
1: Exactly, because this is the angels of God, good and evil, and that's what we said in the opening lines of our documentary, is the UFO evidence, is the UFO phenomenon is the evidence of the angelic reality, both good and evil. God and his angels have entered the cosmos, have entered time and space, and they have created us, and they have given us, they have seeded the earth with life, and the life with knowledge. And the knowledge that we have received from God through his angels, and the knowledge we have received from the fallen angels, has formed history and civilization itself. That's why we made the statement that all the civilizations attributed their genesis to the gods, to the knowledge handed down. In fact, I would say that there are only four categories of knowledge in all of the earth. One, the knowledge that has come from God himself. Two, the knowledge that has come from these beings, starting with the days before the flood, the knowledge given to the pre-diluvian world, recorded by Enoch in the book of Enoch, the seven angels that do that. That is the beginnings of it. Even Satan gives commandment to add to Eve and says, what did God say? Oh, no, he reverses the commandment of God and issues his own commandment, which is, I guess, the most ancient incident of this idea that knowledge was going to come from two sides. So that's the second form of knowledge. The third form of knowledge is man's own reason. Man is a thinking being and comes up with his own thoughts. And that's the third form of knowledge. And the fourth type of knowledge, the one that is most common in metropolitan centers like Toronto, is one in which the first three braid together to form a mismatch. That is the fourth type of knowledge that I would say most of us traffic in. And that's why it's important to renew our minds with the knowledge of Scripture and remove these other, so to know exactly our left hand from our right hand, what does God exactly have said. And that's important because there has been knowledge of different types spoken into the human world. And so these beings have been creating all kinds of paradigms, like we talked about secularism, and then they start to create the idea that we're not in the heavens. We're not in the heavens. This is not the heavens and the earth, like the Bible says. This is not the host of the heavens and the host of the earth, like the Bible says. We're in the universe. Oh, really? Oh, yeah. You're in the universe. There's a lot of pebbles. It just came out of chance. Yeah, you guys are beings here, you evolved here, you appeared here, who knows, you're just humans. We're disconnected suddenly from the cosmic tale in this paradigm. And then we have the fear of evolution, we have the possibility of whether God is real or not, who really knows, atheism. And these ideas that are championed through this rise of this movement that comes out of Europe in the Age of Enlightenment and covers the Western world, which is seemingly the most powerful part of the world, starts to reinvent reality for us. Oh, here's a telescope. Look at this universe. Oh, yes, you guys evolved here and beings evolved elsewhere. by extension, by logic, you think along those lines. The idea is
0: well, the ancient alien theory. Actually, well, there's a kernel of truth there, except that they've basically misidentified the ancients. They're not aliens. They're the fallen angels. But everything else that comes out of that theory, there's a great deal of truth to it,
1: well,
0: right?
1: Yes. And the reason they see it that way is because the fallen angels take centuries to indoctrinate us in the concept of the universe. A lot of these guys, Newton, Galileo, I mean, they have Masonic connections. And moving forward into the 20th century, we are now fully live in a world where we have this concept of the, of we're in the universe, and then the spiritual realm is something completely, you know, non-physical and ghostly and magical. That's how we tend to start to see it. You know, Christians, you know, fight back and they say, no, we believe in something more than just the physical, and that becomes their kind of secret realm that they know about through the spirit they receive,
0: okay,
1: while the
0: so,
1: universe is where everybody else is living in. So these beings can now reinvent themselves in this paradigm as
0: right.
1: aliens.
0: But when we talk about spiritual warfare, and it is not against, you know, flesh and bone that we battle, it is, you know, we're talking about spiritual warfare. But when you're describing the fallen angels flitting around in these chariots, rekeb or UFOs in the modern day vernacular.
1: Yeah.
0: That doesn't sound like spiritual. These are mechanical. These are pieces of technology.
1: We don't exactly know how they operate. We can't get too far ahead of ourselves. We can't say it's like, you know, Enterprise and Captain Kirk, but it is something that has substance, that's for sure. And it does operate within the laws of God's creation, which is not a simple thing. It's a complicated thing. And if beings can manipulate the laws of the creation to the point where they can do stuff like that and come and go, they're very advanced beings. There's nothing wrong with that kind of a knowledge. The idea that the world of angels is a world of magic and a ghostly place is something that comes from Greek tradition. It's kind of an idea that enters the church. You know, the Greek philosophers, they already started to reject these gods. You know, they seemed so petty. Obviously, they knew innately that God was much greater than the Hercules and these beings. They seemed so petty. How could this be anything spiritual? They started to say that God sees all and thinks all over. He hears all over. He's very different than these guys. And so they saw God as something that didn't have a body or a face. And this idea, I think, made it into the early church. But the Hebrew tradition of the Bible presented God and angels in a completely different way than this Greek thinking that very much spiritualized everything to an nth degree. It talked about something that was occurring in time and space and process and sequence, but it said if you guys can, you know, break the atom and you can edit DNA and you can travel into the heavens with your rockets because you are the children of God and because this is what angels do, this is what the children of God do. These are very advanced pieces of knowledge, and God is, you know, working in these realms as well as in realms that we cannot fathom. So we don't know what is the makeup of these things, but I just want to say that a tree is to me a technology. It produces air for me. A body is a technology. It carries my spirit and soul around. A mule that the Lord rode on when he came to the earth, it was a form of technology. You put him on the back of a mule, he's okay. You put him at the end of Roman whips and on the ships of fishermen, he's okay. But you put him in the midst of his chariots in the heavens and with his angels, suddenly you've diminished him. That doesn't make sense to me, right? God is bigger than our minds can fathom. To
0: right.
1: say that here's a box that's big enough that is good for him is still a small box. We can
0: Fair
1: only
0: enough.
1: Know
0: so,
1: God as he's presented himself to us, and he's presented himself to us as this being that has walked among us, and his angels
0: okay, so,
1: are here as well.
0: So fallen angels, they had these vehicles. Did God's angels have them? And are there accounts in the Bible of this celestial war involving these crafts between the good angels and the fallen angels?
1: I think that the story of Daniel chapter 10 points to this idea of a war. The angel from heaven is held back by these human, by these principalities that are behind the nations. Their forces must have been comparable for him to be held back to the point where he has to call up for backup for Michael to come. God and two angels have share a meal with Abraham. It doesn't say they just took that form, that these angels took physical form just for that event. It doesn't say that. You know, they might have always had a physical form, and they had a meal with Abraham, God, and these two angels. The story of the Exodus is very much a follow the leader story. The story of the Magi is very much a follow. You know, stars don't just disappear and appear and then stand still on a place. But these bright lights in the sky that are angels could do that, and so the Elijah's story of the chariot is one. There's a story of Ezekiel, and these chariots, they're called Rekev, they're also called Merkabah, and it is instructed through Moses that they should be engraved on the mercy seat. On the mercy seat itself, the Merkabah, these vehicles are to be engraved. So we don't really know exactly. They're inter-realm vehicles. They carry us between the realms, including to where God's throne room is. We don't know how they operate, but they definitely have substance. And these beings, they're very, very advanced, and that's why they know more about God's creation than we do. And then there is the spirits, and that is a different thing. The evil spirits, that is its own thing. They're not physical, and they're a different category. They're called demons, they're called devils, and they go back to the disembodied spirits of the Nephilim, according to the Book of Enoch. But the fallen angels themselves are presented as physical beings, and so is God, and so is man, and there is a realm beyond this realm, but this realm itself is not to be neglected. There's much of the story of creation and of God is happening right here, right now, and involves these beings. And it says that we can entertain angels unawares, and we should be hospitable, that they are walking among us, that the angels of God are walking among us. I suspect that even these chariots, some of them would have been taking over the world or carrying out all kinds of plans if God's angels were not here, holding things back and holding things down until the time where God may signal that, you know, stand down. And the Spirit of God is here, too, carried, poured into the nation. So these guys are on the retreat. There is no doubt about that. But they are reinventing themselves as aliens, like you're saying, and they're kind of saying, look, those chariots we had, let's call them UFOs. The chariot is so you know, 15th century.
0: Wait a minute. You said they reinvented themselves as aliens. So when people bringing the UFO phenomenon from the ancient world up into the modern day,
1: right?
0: And when people have encounters,
1: yes,
0: and they describe greys, or they describe the Nordics, or they describe the reptilians, or the insectoid type, praying mantis type, all these different supposed races of extraterrestrials.
1: Right.
0: You're saying that this is another thought veil by the fallen angels,
1: yes,
0: that they have created this whole alien narrative, and they are taking on the image of these various races of ETs.
1: Yes, exactly. And they are trying to prepare us for, our conjecture was that they're trying to prepare us for a great reversal at the end of this age. If it's true that God's angels use these chariots as well, and it says in Isaiah 66, verse 15, that God will return with his chariots. It says that God will return with his chariots. So if God is going to return with his chariots and with his angels and him, then it's easy for these guys to say, look, this is just an alien invasion, because it says in the Bible that the nations will go to war against God, and you think that's insane. Why would anyone do that? I mean, the whole Valley of Armageddon, there's many prophecies that indicate that in the Old and New Testament, that's going to happen. And you think, well, that's crazy, that's nuts, unless the nations have been deceived and have had their perception altered. They don't see this as heaven's armies coming to the earth. They see it more as a race of evil aliens. And these guys are here, and I suspect as we go forward in the story, they're going to give us technology. They're going to help us with environmental issues, because they keep saying that. And they're going to maybe make some signs and wonders, or lying wonders, for the world leader they're preparing, I think, to enthrone as their representative. And that's why he's called the seed of the serpent.
0: But there's also, I would assume, interactions with God's angels aboard these craft. Is that not a possibility?
1: Absolutely. It says that we must test the spirits. that come to us, if we have to ask them, do you believe that Jesus is the sovereign Lord? And if they say yes, if they can say that and bow their knee to him rather than ask us to bow to them, then that is a sign that they're from God. I would say that the majority of the phenomenon that is called the UFO phenomenon is the sons of God. That's what they're called in the Bible. They're called the sons of God. And that is what Christians refer to as fallen angels. I'd say the majority is that. However, I would say the angels of God are also here in this climactic moment. And this whole UFO phenomenon, it's like potatoes and carrots in a stew. Once it's ready for the stew is all ready, what will it look like? What will it be called? It will be called the Second Coming. That's where the UFO right. phenomenon is headed to. So they reinvented themselves, and they've taken centuries to create the idea of universe for us, to reinvent themselves as aliens, I think because they were looking forward to that climactic battle of the Second Coming, and they want to give us the technology we need to put up a fight with the armies of heaven. I mean, look at the Roswell incident. It's the story of a crash. And since when do UFOs crash? They have pilot error. Was it a mechanical error? And there's lots of stories documented of these so-called crashes.
0: In other words, they're gifting us the technology. This is their method of gifting us the technology.
1: That is one of the ideas that was put forward by people who are hired to go and retrieve it, that this is how they gift technology. But maybe the fallen angels, they get shot down by the angels of God, and instead of saying, hey, that's what's happening to us, they're going, oh, no, of course we're not being shot down. It would be quite crazy. We're giving you a gift. Please,
0: all
1: go
0: right.
1: ahead. You know,
0: Allie, hold on. We'll come back. We'll open up the phone lines and take questions and comments also from our YouTube live chat. My YouTube live chat producer, Ryan, will forward those live chat questions to me as well. And by phone, 416-360-0740 in the Greater Toronto Area, 416-360-0740. 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
0: 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And Allie, can people still screen UFOs, angels, and gods from the website, or do they go to YouTube?
1: 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You're welcome to leave a donation, because we definitely need that to continue the work. And we would appreciate that. I'm offering workshops and series all the time. If you sign up, you'll get the email. You can also email me through the website and say I'm interested in those. The YouTube channel, you can click on the documentary twice. It will take you to YouTube, and you can sign up for the YouTube channel. There's a series of videos that will be coming out that will outline the different topics that were developed in the documentary, the gods, the chariots, the Nephilim. What are these biblical concepts, and how have they unfolded? And it'll give, I think, more color to the documentary itself. But please go ahead and watch it, and you know, email us any questions you have. I may be doing a series in the Book of Revelation. You can sign up for that. You can email and say I'm interested. It's a fascinating story, because it gives meaning. We now know we really are the children of Adam and Eve. We are in this incredible story. And involves these beings, good and evil, but the good guys are much more powerful, much larger. God's angels, his spirit, and God himself, he's the big kahuna. He's got authority over all of these beings. Jesus, to him, all authority has been given. He's the redeemer, the high priest, but he's also the king. And all authority under heaven and earth has been given to him. And he's returning to establish an incredible age, a thousand-year rule on this planet, which will be different from what we're experiencing right now. And we are going to be given a new body, one that lives forever.
0: Right.
1: These are all
0: true stories. Does the final battle take place with, you know, UFOs, you know, firing at each other? And is that what the final battle of Armageddon is going to be fought with UFOs piloted by fallen angels and UFOs piloted by God's angels?
1: Well, yes. I think that for us 20th century kids, we call them spaceships because that's the word we have for it. I get it. But remember, this is not really space. It's the heavens. And these are not spaceships. They are heavenly vehicles. What are they exactly? How do they operate? We don't know. But definitely, yes, it will be in that clothing. I think that's why God is revealing this information, to prepare us for the way it's going to go down, which no other generation of the church could have ever imagined or fathomed. But now that we're there, we're starting to really see the veil being removed. It's the time of the unveiling, and that's what Revelation means, unveiling. We're ready to see how is this going to go down. And it involves these beings and involves these chariots, and they're already taking their last stance, and they're deceiving the world by creating a new thought paradigm and saying a thought veil and saying, look, this is what we are, and this is who these beings that are coming are. But the Bible comes and enlightens us and tells us, no, these beings have been here from the beginning, and they have been pushed back since the time of Jesus. Yet, as you mentioned, in Ephesians it says, and I'm just going to read that because I find the words are so interesting that Paul has chosen. It says, for we do not wrestle against flesh and blood, but against the rulers, against the authorities, against the cosmic powers over this present darkness, against the spiritual forces of evil in heavenly places. What is the spiritual forces of evil doing in heavenly places? Because he's using the word heavenly, Uranus and Shemaim, these words, they represent the creation. What we would call the heavens is the universe and beyond, right? And it can also be the sky where the birds fly. That's also called heavens in the Bible. Anything a few inches off the earth, all the way to the throne room of the of God, we're at the center of time and space. That whole area is called the heavens, where the air is, where the sun and moon are, where the stars are, and even beyond, the heavens of the heavens. And so these beings are the host of the heavens and the host of the earth, and we are told that one-third has rebelled against God, has gone into the camp of Satan, and like him wants to be worshipped, and that's why they set up these religions that God sends packing when he sends his own personal spirit into the nations and changes the world. And yes, they go down, but they continue to fly around the earth all the way into the 20th century, where they represent themselves as UFOs. They're no
0: longer
1: the gods.
0: Well, occasionally we'll see some of these leaked videos, from the International Space Station, and there was one video before they cut the feed. It appeared as if two UFOs were having a dogfight, to use sort of World War II fighter jet parlance.
1: We had that in the documentary. It's from the Columbia shuttle. I believe it was 1991. That video was scrutinized to death. What NASA does, they stick cameras around the rockets in those days. I don't say still do it, just to film things if they film something interesting. And when I was making the documentary, you could go to NASA's website and you could download footage from these cameras. And there was a few that I downloaded that I think are showing, you know, UFOs. But this was a very famous one, and it was scrutinized to death, and it was understood to be real. And you can see it on the documentary if you watch it. One is shooting at the other and misses it as it speeds away. And you think, wow, this is the war in the heavens. We're really seeing it. See, if I said to you, God is going to destroy Sodom and Gomorrah, and Abraham will be an eyewitness of the fire and flames that come up the next day, and you say to me, well, the only way God could do that is in his mind, he thinks of a rock that hurls through the universe and hits Sodom and Gomorrah. But what if he told these beings, these angels that come and, you know, visit Abraham, we see that, he told them, carry this mission out for me. And these angels are so refined and so sophisticated that they can harness the power of atom, and they can, you know, channel light through rubies, and they can create all kinds of sophisticated things with the raw material of God's mighty creation and his mighty principles, because there are so much wisdom and so many principles behind the created order, and these guys know more of it than we do because they are older. And they come, and with this knowledge, they destroy Sodom and Gomorrah. Would that make the story of the Bible any less heavenly. Only if God hurls stone with his brain, that's the only way this can be truly a mighty story. Well, that doesn't make sense to me, but regardless, I don't really care what makes sense to me. I follow the book and to see who is God, who are these beings, and this is the story that the book tells of these beings that fly around these chariots. I mean, the angels of God.
0: All right, let's go to the phone. Skip is in Connecticut. Skip, welcome.
5: Yeah, hi, Ali. Fascinating presentation. I want to go through three time periods quickly. Pre-flood,
1: right.

0: I think that all three. I think some were coerced, some were enticed, and some enticed, because some women saw it as a promotion. Instead of marrying a human, they could marry one of these beings, these heavenly beings. They're called in the Bible heavenly beings. They could marry them, so that's kind of, you know, getting ahead in the social order. And I think some of the women were ambitious, and they wanted that. Others were enticed, you know, they were charmed, and others were coerced. They had no intention, they had no wanting, they didn't want it, but they had no choice. And that's what we see in the modern-day abduction phenomenon, that some of the abductees see themselves simply as neutral experiencers. Others see themselves as abductees, they don't want this happening to them, and yet others see themselves as chosen people who have been, you know, blessed and chosen to have this incredible experience, and they're visited by these beings. So I think the same thing will happen before the flood as well. So what's your next the time?
1: Well, let me get to just to escape. I'm going to get you to hold on because we're going into a break. I just wanted to add to that a couple of things. One. When a woman commingled with one of these fallen angels and gave birth to Nephilim, these hybrids, that was certain death, right? Because you can't give birth to a giant. That would have been certain death, I would imagine,
0: well,
1: for the
0: we don't
1: woman,
0: know
1: correct?
0: What their technology and science was to
1: true.
0: To
1: good
0: give
1: point.
0: Birth, yeah.
1: Secondly, in the modern day UFO phenomenon, we have men who claim that they undergo some sort of a procedure in which perhaps semen is taken from them. So it sounds like it's working both ways in the modern day phenomenon. Not only are they taking women to create hybrids, but they're also taking men. I'll get you to address that.
0: It's a very unique one, the one today. It's designed to create these kings that will rule over us, 10 of them, and these hybrids that are among us that look like us. It's not like the ancient times. So this time it says in the Bible, they shall mingle their seeds with the seed of men. So it uses a very specific language of seed mingling, but in the past it seems that it uses the language of sex and procreation.
1: Interesting. Okay, we'll take a time out. Skip, hold on. We'll get to your other questions, and we'll get into some of the live chat questions as well. Ali Siadatan, Think Again Productions. Back with more in a moment.
2: PIN numbers, passcodes, social insurance numbers. If they make you wonder how private they are, here's two more numbers. 416-360-0740 or toll free at 1-866-740-4740.
1: All right, Ali, you've sort of touched on the reemergence of the Nephilim, and we'll come back to this in a moment. The connection between the reemergence of the Nephilim and I guess the relationship between the modern day hybrids, if you will, and the biblical Nephilim. But first, Skip in Connecticut. Now, you've got two more questions. I want you to keep them real tight if you can, Skip, so we can get Ali to answer them. And then I have a long line of YouTube chat questions as well. So go ahead, Skip, your next question.
3: Yeah, okay. If you look at David, Psalm 144, he talks about strange children in the King James Version. And it seems like David, some people say, was fighting, when he was a shepherd, a lion that was a hybrid being. And I'm wondering if David was dealing with supernatural beings as well as, you know, his natural enemies like Saul, his son Absalom. Goliath was more in the supernatural realm somewhat. And if you look at some of his remedies, like he's in Psalm 103, he's talking about asking for angels that excel in strength to help him. So, and even in Psalm 144, it's talking about calling on like lightning to strike his enemy.
1: Okay, let's get Ali to get into that. Okay,
0: yeah,
1: go
0: so
1: ahead,
0: on
1: Ali.
0: On a spiritual level, David was the representative of God's executive branch of government. He was filling the shoes of what would eventually be the Messiah, the king that would administer justice among the nations. And so there was a lot of backlash from these angels against him. And so he was in constant spiritual battle from the day that he slew Goliath till the day he died. And so, yes, his prayers are obviously talking about that. The Psalms talk about that all the time, how he just needs that power from God to carry out the mission that he has been given in life. When it comes to the actual physical battles that he physically fought, Goliath is an example of, it says that he was a descendant of the Nephilim.

0: He had four brothers. That's why David took five stones. And we know from tablets that we have found in the Middle East that there was these tribes of giants that Middle Easterners would hire to tilt the balance of power in their own direction. And the Philistines had hired the Goliath family as their champions. And in those days, the champions would fight, and if one champion won, it meant that whole army was victorious. There was no need to have the bloodshed and the whole war. It was, they agreed that if the champion won, somehow, you know, the hand of fate was on this side. And so they were fighting. They had hired Goliath as a champion. He was among the Philistines, but he wasn't a Philistine. And so these beings, yes, David is the king. The sons of Israel are told that there are lots of these beings, the Zanzumim, the Raphaim, in this land that they are going to inherit, and Jacob and his children are going to inherit. And when they come to take it, they have to fight these giants. That's why they're reluctant to even go there. And then David fights them, and it's really at the time of King David that it's settled, that he finally kills the last of the giants in that land.
1: Okay.
0: And cleans it.
1: Skip, I hate to rush you, but Skip, I got to get to your third question quickly.
0: Go.
2: Yeah, okay. Just the RNA vaccine, that, you know, gene altering potential. Do you see the fallen angels as in this process?
1: Well, great question.
0: Yeah, it's a good question. I think that it's suspicious. You know, I can't say here I have this proof and this evidence. It's just so new. But I see that they're interested in genetics. And that's how they're creating the hybrids. We know genetics because we too are the children of the world of God and angels, and so we too can come up and play with these things. So we could use it for good. We could use it for something that we need. However, perhaps these guys are trying to change our genes and influence our genes, and they're kind of slipping it through a vaccine that, you know, attaches itself to the DNA code through the RNA. So, but I can't tell you for sure. Here's my, you know, smoking gun proof. But
1: the idea then, Ali, that would cut us off this by altering our genes, it would cut us off from the divinity, that part of us that is connected to God.
0: Who knows what the purpose might be? But it might affect our thinking, our perception. I mean, it's the science of genetics is very complicated. We don't even understand it completely.
1: Right.
0: So I don't know what it would do.
1: Okay, let's go to the YouTube. Thank you for the great question, Skip. LetterTube in live chat asks, do you have an opinion on Zachariah Sitchin and his body of work?
0: Yes, I've read every book Zachariah Sitchin has written. I've spoke with him on the phone. I wanted to interview him for my documentary. I like some of the stuff that he's dug up at a time where no one was talking about these beings as being real, and I was researching it. He was one of the only guys I could read. I don't agree at all with his UFO theory of seeing these beings as ancient astronauts. I follow the biblical perspective that these beings are the fallen angels. But I do appreciate some of the nuggets of information that he's dug out from the perspective that these beings were real, that in a way allowed him to highlight pieces of information that were useful to me as a researcher. But his general idea I don't agree with, of how he sees
1: all right.
0: The whole thing.
1: And then we have Tiali One. Do you have any thoughts on the December 21 solar flare? Will it take down the power grid?
0: I don't know. I don't know. But there's lots of one thing the age of COVID has initiated is a new phase of the apocalypse, and there's going to be more and more strange things ahead of us, culminating with the God and his angels coming with their chariots.
1: All right. We will take one final timeout, come back, and we will get around to discussing the reemergence of the Nephilim. It's different this time. Obviously, the Nephilim are not giants. How did that happen exactly? How are they able to change the physical characteristics of these hybrids? More of my conversation with Ali Siadatan from thinkagainproductions.com. Stay with us.
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1: All right, Ali, we still have a little bit of ground to cover here. We have, and time is short, so let me begin, and I'll get a real tight answer for each of these if I could from you. Thinker asks, what do you think of the Mark of the Beast? What do you think it is, the Mark of the Beast?
0: Well, I think more and more with the rise of digital technology, the Internet of Things, and AI, I'm still kind of still in the camp of it's some sort of a chip, for the lack of a better word, from where we are in our terminology, that will be given. Because if they remove cash and the Federal Reserve puts everyone on salary and gives you money, now if you have a digital wallet and if you don't have the right combination, they can, you know, turn it off. And if you don't have it, then you can't buy or sell. So people, you know, right now no one can reach into your wallet quite and turn it off. But once everyone has digital currency, so I think I'm still in the camp of it's some sort of a piece of technology that connects us to the Internet of Things, to AI, and to digital currency.
1: Well, there is this Microsoft patent 060606 that involves cryptocurrencies, some sort of, it could be wearable technology. It's not necessarily implanted subdermally. And somehow that, you know, it records your movements so that you're doing some sort of an activity, and then
0: the
1: cryptocurrency.
0: What's the crisis that'll make him actually make the world need it? You know, like, why
1: here
0: would
1: we are.
0: You ever need such a thing?
1: Here, yeah. Yes, here is the crisis. It's here now, isn't it? And then GBGN1. Do you believe the giant skeletons that have been found across the United States and elsewhere have been confiscated by the Smithsonian? Are these the remnants of the Nephilim?
0: Yeah, for sure. I've seen lots of footage that has disappeared, and things that have come out in caves and massive amounts of bones, and then you don't hear about them anymore. There's lots of huge amounts of evidence of the Nephilim. So the hybrids have existed throughout the ages because this umbrella picture we painted today of these beings that, you know, are the overlord, the sons of God, and they're over the nations, they give laws, they appoint kings, they have children. Well, they have children. It's one of the things they do. And they have been doing it for, you know, they have a bloodline that definitely is alive and well, because I can see the tribes that are mentioned in ancient Greece that come from, that have lines of kings from them. I can see the whole story of Minos. I can see that the Prince of Greece and the Western world, this Zeus, Jupiter, the character, the one whom the Bible calls Satan, you know, he's got his bloodlines. And then I see that throughout the ages there's peaks of these hybrid creations. And right now we are living in a time that Jesus said would be like the days of Noah. So it's a very massive contamination, because that's how the days of Noah were. And that's what this whole hybridization today, it's the same beings, the same overlords, the same powers and principalities that, you know, Paul talks about, but this is what they do. And they're doing this today because they're infiltrating the human world with their hybrids, and it says in the book of Daniel that they're going to mingle their seeds with the seed of men, and then it says that there'll be 10 kings. It says that then there's going to be these kings that are going to rule, and it's in the time of these kings, it's in Daniel chapter 2, verse 42 and verse 43, that it's in the time of these kings that God will establish a kingdom that will never be destroyed. And so we're headed towards that. This is the final episode, the final scene of this story that goes to the Garden of Eden, that involves these beings, their chariots, their world paradigms, their offsprings, and God and his angels, which are so much more powerful, and his spirit. I mean, think about this. God is present in our lives every minute of every day through his spirit, and we are guarded by his angels, and we are informed by his word and by his spirit directly. So it's incredible how God has been pushing these things back. And now he's going to completely uproot them from the ground, from the earth, and usher in a new age. It's very important for people to take this seriously. These beings are very real, and the story of the Bible is very real, and Jesus is the King and the Redeemer, and he's very real as well.
1: Well, let me ask you about the hybrids and the Nephilim.
0: Yes.
1: in days of the Bible.
0: Yes.
1: The Nephilim in the Bible were giants. How come we're not seeing giants inhabiting the earth now? Wouldn't these hybrids produced through these alien abductions also be giants?
0: Yes. We asked that question in the documentary, and we answered that there is a different agenda afoot. This time it's about integration. It's stealth until the time where they're going to show themselves more, in a more obvious way. But it's about stealth this time. They don't want to be standing out as things that look very different. In the ancient world, the sons of the gods, and that's why, you know, when Pontius Pilate is told, this is the son of God, he's like, what? Because even in the Roman thinking, he's familiar with these things. That was something that was venerated by some. Today, we would think this is weird. We would like to pick up our guns and frying pans and hit him over the head. So it's more like they're infiltrating the human society in a clandestine operation until the time, because this is a mission, has a middle, a beginning, and an end, until the time when the signal is given and they are to play whatever role is they're going to play. There's going to be some in the leadership, it seems, some among the population, and perhaps they're even influencing us even as we speak with all the massive social changes that are kind of overthrowing the Judeo-Christian heritage of the West before our eyes. So it's a different purpose this time around. So it's a lot more clandestine. And that's why the Bible says they shall mingle their seed with the seed of man, which is what you described. They're removing semen from men, impregnating women, mixing the semen with their own DNA, impregnating women. And so it's a very different laboratory, scientific way of creating these hybrids, different from what we have seen in the past.
1: Are hybrids, and who knows, they could be our neighbors, they could be colleagues at work. If, you know, that Roper poll that came out in the 90s suggested the number of people that have been abducted, and if the hybrids are among us, are they capable of salvation, or are they damned, essentially?
0: They are an aberration that is never to exist. In the entire scriptural record, they always are destroyed. The Abraham fights them. That's the first instance of a war against them. The sons of Israel, when they come into the land, they kill them. They're told by God to kill every single one of them. They are an aberration that should Goliath is killed. They're an aberration. Because, you know, when you look at the story of David and Goliath, if David is a type of the Messiah, then Goliath is the type of the seed of the serpent who is called the Antichrist. So they lose. They're an aberration that's never to exist. The sons of God, their overlords, their fathers, they're arrested. Some have been jailed before the flood, and four will be freed, we are told, and the time of the end. They have a purpose to play. They have a different, you know, standing, and because they were created by God for God's purposes, but they chose to do something that was never meant to exist. And these things are destroyed by God in the days before the flood and in the days after the flood, and even in our age, that is the end that awaits them. They're not meant to be part of the story.
1: Okay, so in the end times, Jesus tells us it will be like it was in the days of Noah. And in the days of Noah, you had, of course, this corruption of, and you had hybrids, and God flooded the earth to basically clean the gene pool. So, but you suggest not only will it be like the days of Noah in the end times, it will also be like the days of Hanukkah, and we are heading into the season of Hanukkah. What do you mean by that? It'll be like the days of Hanukkah.
0: Well, yes. Just one thing. The parable that describes the best the fate of the Nephilim is the wheat and tares, because God planted his seed in the garden, the devil planted his seed in the garden. That's the origin of the wheat and tares, but the tares are ripped out and destroyed and burnt, and the wheats are gathered and put in the barns of God. And so the tares represent the Nephilim through the ages. They look like the wheat, but they're not, and they come from the devil planting his seed in the garden. And the tares, that's who the tares are, sorry, and the wheat are the ones that God planted in the garden. And it seems that this has been going on from the beginning, and so we're so commingled together that it says that if the angel says, should we tear the tares out? And God says, no, if you do, you will be tearing my wheat out. Imagine if one of your ancestors had the genes that made him part of the other kingdom, but in him you existed, which were part of the kingdom of God. So, but there is a time God has put aside of judgment where he will take the tares and remove them and put the wheat in his barn, and the tares represent these hybrids and their bloodline through the ages and in all their forms, and the wheat represent us. So us, the angels, these beings, the fallen angels and God, we're having a very intimate story here. To come to the question that you asked about, what was your question?
1: Hanukkah. Well, Hanukkah. You say it, so yeah, yeah, we only
0: Hanukkah.
1: Have a minute here, so we've got to be brief.
0: Jesus said, when you see the abomination of desolation in Jerusalem, then flee. And he says the abomination of desolation mentioned by Daniel the prophet, And that was understood to be something that was completed under Antiochus Epiphanes. It's something people can, you know, read about. There's a lot of writings and videos about that on YouTube. But Jesus resurrects that event and says, no, this was just a kind of a play, a small mock play. The real event is in the future. And the days of Antiochus Epiphanes were the days of Hanukkah, because the Hellenistic world had Hellenized the priests of Israel, and even though they existed and they knew God and they knew of God and they knew his instructions, yet the priesthood of Israel had fallen asleep in darkness to the point where this guy was able to come and he said, let's sacrifice to Zeus and put his idol in the Holy of Holies and sacrifice a pig on, you know, on the mercy seat. And then this group of priests, just a small group of priests, one family.
1: We got to wrap it up here quickly, Ali.
0: And so what's happening is we, again, are living in a time where darkness is falling over the world. The Antichrist is not coming to a world that doesn't know of God or doesn't know God, but it's coming to a world that's forgotten about God, like the days of Hanukkah. But God will reinvigorate his light and send his son and his armies and his spirit. And the candles of Hanukkah represent the light of God. It will be okay. Met with a great enlightenment that is on its way in the form of God returning to the earth. So we can really feel secure.
1: All right. Think Again Productions, thinkagainproductions.com. Ali, we crammed a lot in there. Well done. Thank you so much.
0: You're welcome. Thank you, Richard, for having me. Bye-bye.
1: All right. thinkagainproductions.com. All right. My thanks to Ryan White, Carlos Cagina, back next week. So long for now.
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1: From the high desert and the great American Southwest, I bid you all a gracious good evening, good morning, wherever you may be. Still evening here on the west or left coast. I'm Art Bell. This is Coast to Coast AM for a Friday night, Saturday morning. And I've got a guest, as promised, this evening, this morning. Kind of hate this. Just 1 hour and it all changes. My guest is David Aikman. He is a senior foreign correspondent for Time magazine. And he has written a book that I'm right in the middle of at the moment. Fabulous book. The name of the book is When the Almond Tree Blossoms. It is a chilling novel. It's billed of America's next civil war. And in view of some things that are going on right now, I thought this was a particularly timely thing to be discussing. I've got a bit of a bulletin for you this morning, those of you who follow these things. This came by fax. Reliable sources indicate that Red Beckman, one of the founders of FIGA, was jumped this morning by local sheriff SWAT teams, removed from his 15-acre ranch, personal effects taken from the dwelling to ostensibly be stored at Red's expense. As a matter of fact, I talked to one of the people earlier who's going to be guarding some of his belongings, and the house was bulldozed. No shots fired. Red and his wife apparently taken by the sheriff, then released. They're at a motel at the moment and not incarcerated. So, there you have it. They've made their move on, Red Beckman in Montana. And, of course, with Linda Thompson's recent call for, call to arms, I guess it is. And, it may be that David Aikman is or is not familiar with what she's doing. Linda Thompson, who produced the videotape, Waco the Big Lie, has incredibly, in fact, on this program, called for men, women, everybody, I suppose, with guns to form up September 19th to go to Washington. She's issued a second Declaration of Independence. She has made demands. There's an ultimatum she's issued to our lawmakers. And she has said that she will go to Washington and arrest the Congress people who have not conformed.
2: 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Question everything.
1: Armed to this ultimatum. And those found guilty will be hung. And so in view of that, the IRS moves, the Red Beckman news this morning. I think that a discussion of this fictional account of America's next civil war might have just a little bit more basis in reality than it otherwise would. And here is David Aikman. Let's talk with him. David Aikman, do you hear me? Well, that's not a good beginning. Let's try this again. David Aikman, now do you hear me? Hello, David. Hello, Dave. Not a good beginning. David, are you there? Well, I wonder what happened. David, where have you gone? David Aikman was supposed to be right there. Of course, supposed to be is not always the way that it works out. So I'll tell you what we'll do. We'll hang this up and redial.
3: If you'd like to to make a call.
4: Yes, dear. Yes, dear. Yes, dear. Yes, dear. We'll recall David Aikman and see what happened. We'll be right back.

0: let's try this again. Now, I hope that David Aikman was able to hear quite a bit of that. David, are you there?
1: I'm here right now.
0: Oh, good. Where are you, by the way?
1: Well, I'm in Burke, Virginia, which is about 20 miles out of Washington.
0: 20 miles out of Washington. Scene of the crime.
1: Well, that's right.
0: okay, David. Were you able to hear any of what I said in the setup piece?
1: Yes, I did. I heard it all, and I was fascinated. I hadn't heard that story before.
0: Are you familiar with Linda Thompson, who's got that videotape called Waco, the Big Lie?
1: I'm afraid I'm not familiar with her at all.
0: I see. Well, she's become something of a kind of a patriot personality, and she's actually called for exactly what I just told you.
1: Right.
0: And I consider it to be incredibly dangerous, incredibly dangerous. And but first, let's find out a little bit about you. You work for Time magazine.
1: That's correct.
0: How long have you been with Time, and what have you done?
1: Well, I've been with Time 23 years. I've been most of that time a foreign correspondent in Middle East, Far East, Russia, and about 60 other countries. Seen some fairly remarkable events of our day, I guess.
0: Well, I guess. What would you consider to be the high point of your career or the high points of your career, your favorite assignments?
1: Well, I think one of the most interesting assignments was being based in Jerusalem in the early 1980s and seeing the war in Lebanon close up, seeing a number of different countries in that region. But I also covered the tail end of the Vietnam War. I was in China during the Tiananmen massacre, and I was in Eastern Europe.
0: Oh, you were in China at the Tiananmen massacre.
1: That's right.
0: While we're on the subject of China, there's a sort of an interesting thing developing, as you know, with China. And our president has squarely said that he will not, unless there is improvement in the human rights in China, will not renew MFN. And as a matter of fact, early next month, he's going to have to make a decision about whether to renew or not. We've got a lot of trade going on with China and a lot of reasons to think about wanting to renew MFN, and he's kind of between a rock and a hard place. What do you think he's going to do?
1: Well, most people here are fairly certain that he is going to renew it, but with qualifications, which is kind of a bit of a weaselly way out, having started on the rhetorical high road.
0: Indeed.
1: But I don't think he has any alternative realistically, because once you fire that anti-MFN shot, you've got nothing left. And China says, okay, that's it, goodbye. We're not going to pay any attention to you anymore.
0: Mm-hmm. Well, it's perhaps some people would say it will be consistent with what the rest of his foreign policy has been to this point. what do you hear about, before we get your book, I'm very curious, what do you hear about North Korea? What's the inside word?
1: Well, it's very, very worrying here in Washington within the administration. I think if you listen to what Defense Secretary Perry says, actually this applies to a number of foreign policy issues, you get, through reading between the lines, a much more realistic notion of what's up and what's down than listening to other administration spokesmen, starting, of course, with the fellow at the top. And he says, in effect, that it is extremely critical. As you know, the United Nations has to decide whether or not it's going to call for sanctions.
0: Yes.
1: And if that happened, we just don't know what the North Koreans would do in response.
0: Well, they, of course, have said they would regard it as an act of war.
1: That's right.
0: So that's hanging, and then, of course, there's Haiti. I believe at midnight tonight, the sanctions, which ABC yesterday called a big blunt instrument,
1: right,
0: will descend on Haiti, allowing only food, medicine, and that's it,
1: right,
0: in.
1: Yes.
0: Unfortunately, they're also, the insiders are saying, that it's not going to do a damn bit of good.
1: Well, that's right. I mean, I think, again, this is a case of rhetoric getting out ahead of common sense. And the president has, I think, unwisely allowed himself to be kind of backed into a corner by, you know, people who are very emotional about Haiti for maybe justifiable reasons. But he's put himself in a situation where if he doesn't do something, he's going to look, unfortunately, even more weaselly than usual.
0: I've said on this program, David, and you may want to speculate with me or you may not, But with the way foreign policy is going with this president, I'm almost convinced he at some point he's going to stumble and bumble his way into a war, whether it's Korea, whether it's just sort of a flashpoint in Haiti, whether it's Bosnia. I can't quite figure out where it's going to be, but I'm almost convinced, David, that it's going to be.
1: Well, that's a very sobering assessment, Art, and I'm afraid a number of us in Washington share the same view, largely because, of course, in time of war, the American people patriotically rallies around the president, whoever the person happens to be. So there is that danger.
0: All right. Why did you decide to write, David? I'm really curious. Why did you decide to write about the next civil war? What motivated you to do that?
1: Well, that's a very good question, Art, and the answer has to start with the fact that when I would be covering Eastern Europe, you know, before communism fell, I would come back and tell my friends over here the incredible stories of what it's like to live under a really dictatorial regime. I mean, what it is, what it feels like to live with controls over almost every aspect of your life, and nobody could even begin to grasp it. So I conceived the idea of trying to write a book in which part of America would be under a sort of communist-type regime. But first of all, I was beaten to the punch by that TV series called America with a K, which
0: yes,
1: you may recall.
0: I do.
1: And I thought, gee, I think they must have stolen my idea or something. But then the scenario changed and communism fell, and I had to come up with a different way of putting this. And it wasn't until I began to see the dangers of ultra-nationalism in Russia, and then I began to look more closely at the big conflicts in our own country, so far fortunately peaceful, in the sort of culture wars issue, that I began to realize there were fissures in American society that under certain extreme pressures, let's say military defeat overseas and perhaps a global economic collapse,
0: mm-hmm.
1: could in fact break out into a real military civil war here.
0: Just as a matter of interest, how likely do you consider it to be that either for some domestic reason or some economic reason, there would be a civil war in America? How likely do you consider it?
1: Well, I think, in a sense, it is not terribly likely. I mean, we live in an extraordinary country, Art, where the political center of gravity is very, very low down. It would take an enormous catastrophe to rock this country out of its democratic base, and that's a wonderful fact to be aware of. At the same time, I wrote my book before the Los Angeles riots, and in it I predicted that one of the trigger events for the formation of a kind of alternative political base, which turns into one side in the Civil War called the People's Movement, would be precisely massive rioting in America's inner cities. And I don't think it's inconceivable that you could have Los Angeles-type riots on a vastly increased scale. I don't think it would necessarily be a race war, although it might seem that way to start with. I don't think it would develop into that, fortunately.
0: By the way, David, have you heard some of the recent comments of Louis Farrakhan? Did you happen to catch the interview with him on ABC a couple of weeks ago?
1: I'm sorry, I missed those particular words. What did he say then?
0: Basically, Mr. Farrakhan rather calmly and rationally told Barbara Walters that he thinks that integration has not worked and will not work, and from his point of view, there ought to be effectively a divorce between the black people and white people in America, and that the black people should receive, for all they've gone through, some territory, specific territory in the United States, and what would amount to alimony.
1: Well, that's quite extraordinary, and of course
0: yes.
1: We know what the consequences would be.
0: Yes. And so there is that aspect. Then there's the financial aspect. I believe this country's headed towards some sort of a fall off the cliff somewhere down the line economically if we don't begin really doing something about the debt. And we have reduced, of course, the percentage of growth of the deficit, but people don't really understand. We're just reducing the growth of it and perhaps pushing the date back a little bit by which collapse would occur, but we have not yet solved the problem by a long shot.
1: Well, you're absolutely right, Art, and of course many quite sober people, not talking about novelists or screenplay writers here, have written books suggesting that the entire economic edifice is very, very vulnerable to something like a collapse in the Japanese banking system or the Japanese stock market, which would have a ripple effect across the entire globe.
0: Well, precisely. All right, and now your book. I'm curious. You decided to begin your book, and we won't tell them really about your book.
1: Right.
0: But you did decide to begin your book, in effect, after the first fighting or the actual civil war had occurred.
1: That's right.
0: Why did you decide to do that instead of covering the fact of the war itself?
1: Because every time I actually set out to write the events that led up to the war, I found myself writing a different book, and I realized I would never get to the main crux of the story, at least
0: I see
1: what I wanted to be, without starting with the events already in place, so to speak.
0: Mm-hmm. Well, how would you, if you were trying to entice somebody to read your book,
1: right?
0: What would you tell them about it, or what particular review do you like? There are several on your book.
1: Right. I think what I'd like to do is to say this is not so much a prophecy as a warning. These are events that could plausibly happen, I believe, at the chain of a certain series of circumstances which many people are saying will in fact happen, like Iran acquiring nuclear weapons. In fact, one of the points in the book, Art, that I think you had noticed earlier was that this was the first work of fiction, and maybe the first work of nonfiction, that projects what Russia would be like if the ultra-nationalist Vladimir Zhirinovsky were in charge.
0: Yes.
1: And I had no idea when I wrote the book that he would do as well as he did in the elections, but I'm not surprised in a way.
0: The word is that his popularity, to some degree, has faded. I don't know whether that's accurate or not. Do you?
1: Yes, I think he probably has definitely gone down somewhat. But the point of the matter is that the strength of the ultra-nationalists overall, in opinion polls, still remains very high. And just as Hitler managed to move from an 18% position in 1930 to winning the elections, or at least assuming power in 1933, I don't think we should pay too much attention to slight zigs and zags in an overall trend.
0: Mm. Well, that's kind of ominous. How he will do, to some degree, depends on how Mr. Yeltsin does.
1: Right.
0: And how's he doing?
1: Well, Yeltsin is, as we both know, a very resilient fellow. And just when he's, being prepared for his political funeral, he somehow strides back into the scene and manages to pull a few things out of the fire, if you'll forgive me for mixing metaphors. The general feeling is that the economy has bottomed out, that they are now beginning to see some genuine signs of improvement in people's living standards. And if that can go on for another year, let's say, and if they can control to some degree the incredible crime wave and the corruption, then I think people will begin to realize that life really can become not just tolerable, but actually promising under their new situation.
0: Mm-hmm. One hears sort of below the surface very upsetting things about Russia's nuclear stockpile, about the mafia in Russia, and the possibility of some of these weapons beginning to get loose. What have you heard?
1: Well, that's, of course, a situation that would be catastrophic. I have traveled to Russia several times, and I accompanied the group that was covering President Clinton in January. And although there have been rumors, for example, that weapons or nuclear devices from the stockpile in Kazakhstan, which used to be part of the Soviet Union, have gotten into Iranian hands. Nobody has been able to confirm that. What I think is a very serious danger is if there were a war between Russia and Ukraine, which unfortunately becomes more and more plausible with the tensions between those two countries, that Ukraine might feel it's the only way to avoid being overwhelmed conventionally would be to fire off the last of its own remaining nukes, and that would be terrible.
0: That would be terrible. David Aikman, hold on. We're going to take care of some business. You can relax for a few moments, and we'll be back to you.
1: Thank you.
0: All right. David Aikman is my guest. He is a senior foreign correspondent for Time magazine. So we may tap his expertise in several areas of world concern right now and talk to him about his book, When the Almond Tree Blossoms, about America's next civil war. So, back with David Aikman, senior foreign correspondent for Time magazine, in just a moment.
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1: Hi, everybody. I'm Art Bell. This is Coast to Coast AM. My guest is David Aikman. He's a senior foreign correspondent for Time magazine, has written a really chilling book. And by the way, I want to tell you, an excellent book. It's a good read. I'm right in the middle of it right now.

0: David Aikman, are you there?
1: I am indeed.
0: Good, good, good. David, you mentioned America with a K.
1: Right.
0: I watched that, and I was astounded that Americans would sort of play the part of downtrodden, repressed serfs dressed generally in brown with their eyes mostly on the ground, subservient, falling right into line. Is that what could that happen, David?
1: Well, I don't, of course, agree with the premise that started America, but I do think there are circumstances when people would, in some parts of the country, submit to very strong authoritarian rule if that rule promised them, A, security in the streets, and B, some kind of minimal standard of living. And those kind of promises could be made by regimes dealing with the consequences of economic collapse and military defeat.
0: Mm-hmm. Something like Singapore, perhaps, some kind of a benign or paternalistic dictatorship?
1: Very much so, yes. I don't know whether you've gotten to that part of When the Almond Tree Blossoms, where people are sort of commenting on the effect of this regime in New York. I mean, it's a kind of regime that you and I would find intolerable. But what it does do is it cleans the place up. It pushes the drug dealers off the streets.
0: Exactly. Yes, I am to that part. And there were some actual positive comments. In other words, I remember one sentence where one of the characters said, but on balance, you know, I kind of like New York the way it is now as opposed to the way it was.
1: Right, right. I think you'd have people like that.
0: So there, how many is the question, I suppose?
1: Well, that's right. But I think my point is that the war that I envisage is more likely to be along urban versus rural than the sort of the geographical divide that we had in the original Civil War.
0: Well, David, what's going on in our cities right now is pretty much driving the gun control that's driving the people out west here up a tree. I mean, you cannot imagine the angry sentiment there is out here about the gun control that's been... The east and the west, the cities and the rural areas are distinctly different.
1: Yes, that's absolutely true, and I certainly understand the sentiments... actually, I understand the sentiments on both sides, although... Each side may think the other is completely up the creek.
0: Well, I guess it depends on your perspective. If you live in a city where there's a lot of trouble and you're close to one there, I can understand you'd feel that these guns have got to go or get under control or something.
1: Right.
0: But gee whiz, David, out here it's second nature. I'm in rural Nevada. And we're covering all over the West, and you'll get to hear it this morning, believe me. But these guns are second nature, and the way it feels out here is that they're taking the guns for some ominous reason. A lot of people feel the reason to bear arms ultimately is, if necessary, to correct your own government.
1: Right.
0: And well, that's the way they feel out here, and. I'll tell you what, let's take some calls, David, and kind of intersperse some calls in here. So lots of lines ringing. Let's try one here. On the wild card line, you're on the air with David Aikman. Good evening.
2: Good evening, Art. Stan out here in San Diego and Cocoa Country.
0: Yes, sir.
2: I was wondering, the news of the day coming from Korea, if David would comment on it, I think that they said that the North Koreans would allow inspection. I don't know if that was to the Americans or to the UN, or what was it exactly, does he know?
0: All right, the IAEA inspectors are now there, but the fuel rods have been pulled. And, David, what are your comments?
1: Well, the inspection that the North Koreans are permitting would give the International Atomic Energy Agency a chance to look at the sort of nuclear history of the last few months, which is one of the things that has most concerned the UN, because if you can follow the nuclear history, you can find out whether plutonium has been removed or not. And if plutonium has not been removed, at least that means that the North Koreans have not been doing anything that they shouldn't have been doing in the last, let's say, 8 weeks. And that's an important change.
0: It is, but the consensus seems to be that they may well already have one or two nuclear devices, perhaps crude, and our president had said the North Koreans must not be allowed to have one.
1: Right.
0: So again, he kind of did the two shovel there.
1: Right. That's true. And, of course, he has made about as unequivocal statements as you can make without looking, let's hope he doesn't, but without looking very, very uncertain if he backs down.
0: All right, to another call. On our toll-free line, you're on the air with David Aikman. Good evening.
3: From St. Louis, Missouri.
0: St. Louis, yes, sir.
3: Yes, Mr. Aikman.
1: Yes.
3: I've listened to you before on Pat Robertson's show and was really impressed.
1: Thank you.
3: What I want to talk about is that Art mentioned at the top of his program about Linda Thompson and the Patriot Movement.
1: Right.
3: I don't think Washington, D.C. really understands the sentiment and the anger and the frustration out here by people that align themselves with the Patriot Movement. It's nationwide. It's not just a certain geographical area. Basically, what it is that the Patriot Movement, the Patriots, are highly upset that Washington, D.C. is moving us into this New World Order, One World Government situation, and at the same time, they're taking our rights away from us one slice at a time. And the biggest outrage is they're working on our Second Amendment rights slice by slice, and it's not going to work in Washington, D.C. Had better take heed, because when they start going for people's guns, that's when the Civil War is going to break out. And I'm really nervous because Lyndon Thompson has come up and said September 19th, we're going to march on Washington, D.C., and other patriot movements are preparing right now for war against the federal government. And it's a scary situation, and I think Washington is not taking this seriously, or either they feel like they have the force in place to put it down, and that's where I see the Civil War coming from, and I just wanted your comment.
0: All right, thank you, St. Louis. See, there it is, David. I told you that
1: right.
0: Kind of thing was coming.
1: Well, I think that's a very accurate observation. I don't think Washington has any idea of the sentiment in the hinterland, which is not an uncommon phenomenon, as you know. I think also Washington is completely unaware, first of all, as you correctly pointed out, Art, that if you live out in the West, and I've been out in the West several times, and I love the area, you have a different view of guns from if you live in, upper midtown Manhattan, let's say.
0: Yes.
1: They are second nature, and you enjoy them, and the vast majority of people use them in a very proper and appropriate way. The other thing, of course, is that I don't think people in America's cities, and of course this covers Washington, are aware of the extent to which this sense of being drawn into a sort of international economic web for many people, especially independent business types, has very sinister kind of overtones.
0: Well, it does. What do you think George Bush meant when he talked about the New World Order? And I note that we've not really heard those words from the lips of our new president.
1: Well, this is interesting because I've read books on this topic, and, I'm aware, fully aware of the fact that the New World Order is a phrase that has some very unfortunate antecedents. I mean, Hitler talked about a New World Order, and some of the conspiratorial groups a couple of centuries ago had a similar kind of phrase. And George Bush, of course, came from a very elite portion of the United States with some connections to secret societies at Yale University when he was an undergraduate, all of which sounds a little bit unpleasant. My own personal view is that the phrase, which I know was specifically concocted at a session out at Kenny Bunkport with his advisor, Brent Scowcroft, was at the time a sort of plausible effort at describing a funny kind of period of balance and cooperation between the then Soviet Union and the then United States. And that particular window of balance quickly disappeared, of course, and then everybody made fun of the phrase.
0: Well, there are those who don't exactly make fun of it, but rather fear it because they think that we're moving squarely. Of course, we are already economically intertwined with the rest of the world.
1: Right.
0: And it follows, frankly, logically, I don't think in the short term, but in the long term, that we would move towards some political conglomeration and then ultimately some one world rule, and that's what everybody worries about.
1: Well, yes, and I certainly would share those concerns too. I think a lot more than some of my colleagues, because if you had a one world rule, a lot of the principles by which this country was founded would be thrown out of the window. You don't have to be a genius to look at the nearly 200 countries in the United Nations and see how they're run and say, thanks, I don't want to be part of that. So I certainly understand people's concerns, and I think one does need to be vigilant.
0: What is this president all about, David? Is he somebody who just really thought that he could do a great deal of domestic change, and does he really not care about foreign policy? We hear stories about his ignoring even one-hour meetings on the subject, luncheon meetings in Washington. Is there anything to that?
1: Yes, there is. I mean, he has publicly said it annoys him to have to spend time on foreign policy because that keeps him away from the domestic scene. I think to answer your first question, Art, what makes Bill Clinton tick is he is essentially the 1960s in power. This is a very touchy-feely view of the world. I care, I feel your pain, all of which sounds fine and is sort of a therapeutic approach to problems sort of in the national agenda. But the touchy-feely approach doesn't cut much ice with fellows like Kim Il-sung in North Korea or Saddam Hussein in Iraq.
0: Well, there's another thing I'd like you to comment on, David. Our word as a nation has generally been, particularly with a reference to foreign policy, our bond. In other words, what we have said in the past, we have done, and frankly, even those countries that dislike us, and they are legion, know that we will do what we say we will do. If we have drawn a line in the sand, by God, we'll stand by it.
1: Right.
0: Now, that was purchased with a lot of American blood, sweat, and tears, and that good word, and now it seems to be going down the drain.
1: Well, I agree, and I think it's a tragedy that that kind of respect that the United States, not always, but a lot of the time, has had, is being kind of trivialized away with just more and more words that change one day and don't mean anything the next.
0: Having said all this, David, what are his prospects if he faced them today of re-election?
1: I don't think Bill Clinton, under the present circumstances, could be re-elected. I say could, because remember, he only got 43% in the general election in 1992. And unless you had a wild card third candidate, I think you'd be fairly resoundingly defeated.
0: All right, back to the phones. Lots of calls. And on the toll-free line, you're on the air with David Aikman. Good evening.
4: Hi, good evening.
0: Where are you, sir?
4: Oh, I'm out here in Douglas County, Oregon.
0: Douglas County, Oregon, all right.
4: Yeah, where they're destroying the forest with illegal aliens. The Weber, this federal judge, is giving them the right to destroy the forest with illegal aliens. I don't know, but I see you're talking about this foreign policy. The problem here is that on the Korean border between North and South Korea, I've got information that they've accumulated 1 million armed soldiers. The information as far as what they're doing in the nuclear plants, it's been sort of scattered as whether they're really developing a bomb. We have enough plutonium in Texas as where they can't figure out how to dispose of it.
0: What is your question, sir?
4: Well, the question here is, in foreign policy, where these real severe things are taking place, the American people do not want the military used. Now, at the same time that this happens, they are closing up military bases. Now, this is with Time magazine. And if they would print in Time magazine, right, the amount of people, foreign people that we have now, presently, undocumented foreign people in the United States. That's part of policy.

0: treatment from the American press. How come?
1: I think that was true last year, Art. I don't think it's true anymore. The simple answer to how come is most of the mainstream press is politically liberal. This is hardly a secret, and it's very obvious in every kind of poll that you take asking the views of mainstream senior journalists on a whole variety of issues. And many of these people couldn't stand the Reagan and the Bush years and just couldn't wait until they had a Democrat in the White House. So I think they at least wanted to give him a good chance. But in fairness to the mainstream press, I don't think they've held back at all from, you know, a very thorough criticism of the Clintons. And if you want any real certain evidence of this, you just have to listen to Hillary Clinton decrying this kind of press attacks on her.
0: Well, in fact, they have been pretty vicious, David, of late. Very vicious, actually. I have heard charges that Bill Clinton is a drug smuggler, that Bill Clinton is a murderer. There are people like Larry G. What's his name? Larry something or another. Going around on the right and making some quite very incredible charges against Bill Clinton. And I worry about this because they are, by and large, unsubstantiated. And it seems to me the charges are beginning to get to be so wild that there's a danger they will obscure something that's really wrong.
1: Yes, I think you're right. And I think there's another danger, too, that if you go to extremism in attacking a political adversary within the kind of system we have, which basically assumes fairness in the end. Okay, a rough fight, but in the end we agree on who won and who's in and who's out.
0: Yes.
1: If you do that, you change the ground rules and the other side gets no less nasty.
0: Mm-hmm. Larry Nichols is the name I was trying to think of.
1: I think I've heard the name before. I mean, it cuts both ways. I think Americans should have every privilege of expressing political opinions about President Clinton or any other president, and then voting him or her out of office at the end of the term. But then they vote in somebody they may like a little more. But the other people, if they feel their own candidate was treated savagely, will respond in kind. And then what you have is a serious weakening of the prestige of the presidency as a whole, and I don't think most Americans would benefit from that at all.
0: All right. On a related topic, I've got a Reuters news story in front of me this morning, which says is headlined: "Report says Clinton to seek immunity from sex lawsuit." Paula Jones, of course.
1: Right.
0: Its effect on the presidency. What do you think about his seeking immunity if he gets it? How's that going to look?
1: Well, actually, immunity is virtually implicit in the constitutional definition of the presidency. In fact, there was a very interesting case that came up in 1982 when President Bush was the vice president. I think it was 82. Maybe it was 92. I'm sorry. It would have been when Bush was president. Whether or not a president could be sued in office for offenses committed when he was not in office. And the verdict of a court judge in Washington was it was perfectly all right to apply charges for offenses before the president came in office when the president had stepped down, but it would be inappropriate when he was still in office.
0: All right. David, again, I'm going to ask you to stand by. You can relax for a few moments, and we'll be right back after the top of the hour.
1: Thank you.
0: Stand by, David. And David Aikman is my guest. He's a senior foreign correspondent for Time Magazine, and as such can answer and has been lots and lots of good questions.
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0: from the 20th of May, 1994.
1: Good morning. Welcome into Coast to Coast AM. If you're just joining us at this hour, I have a guest, and we're going to go back to him in just a moment. His name is David Aikman. He is a senior foreign correspondent for Time Magazine, author of When the Almond Tree Blossoms, about America's next civil war.

0: right, back now to David Aikman. All the way across the country we go. Again, senior foreign correspondent for Time magazine. David, are you there?
1: I am indeed.
0: Good. Your book. How do we get your book, David? If the people in the audience want your book, and I know by now a lot of them do, how do they get it?
1: Well, thanks for asking, Art. First of all, most Christian bookstores will stock the book. It was in many of the regular stores for a while, but they didn't restock it once they ran out.
0: I think your book ought to be up at the top of the bestseller list, David. Why do you think it is not yet? I mean, it has every quality that would make it a mainstream, big-time seller.
1: Well, you're very gracious to say that, Art. I think there are various reasons. First of all, a lot of books, no doubt much better than mine, just don't make it to the bestseller list for a variety of completely whimsical reasons. It doesn't get reviewed in the first 10 days by the right publication, or it's handed to a reviewer who is very hostile, and then kind of the avalanche of new materials comes in, and this particular title just somehow doesn't take off.
0: Or it's politically unpopular.
1: Well, I'm glad you raised that. I know for a fact that in sort of some of the mainstream book review segments, my book was not popular because there is a chapter in it, I don't know what you've got there, where I really make fun of political correctness. And that doesn't go down too well in some circles.
0: I know. All right. Let's go back to the telephones, David. A lot of people want to speak with you, and I'll kind of fit my own questions in. On the toll-free line, you're on the air with David Aikman. Good evening.
2: Yes. I want to make one point about the anger and disgust and distrust that people out here in the West, I'm in San Diego, have about the federal government.
0: All right.
2: It's what you said earlier is absolutely true, and I tuned in and you guys were and mentioned the movie, the television movie America.
0: Yes.
2: I would like to, I've been trying to find that thing for over a year now. I think a lot of people need to see that again. Even though it is fiction, a lot of people seem to think that we may see that.
0: Well, exactly, David.
1: Well, first of all, I hope this nice gentleman takes the trouble to read my book, which deals very much with this theme. But in fact, the movie was a made-for-TV miniseries.
2: Uh-huh.
1: And very often you cannot get hold of those through the regular video channels. You have to go directly to the network. I think it was ABC.
2: I tried ABC. Nobody knows. Unless I want something off of 2020, they don't know about it.
1: Oh, really?
2: Yeah.
1: Well, that's very interesting. I think the only other alternative is to go to some of these specialized video clubs, which do have the means to bring back stuff that even the networks themselves don't have. So I think if you persist and you go through video club specialists, you'll find somebody who can tell you how to get it.
2: Well, thank you very much.
0: All right. Thank you very much for the call. David, when you're constructing a book like this on a subject like this, even though it is fiction, I suppose you begin to think more and more and more, don't you, about the topic itself and begin to examine the possibilities of it actually happening in this country. Is that true?
1: Yes, it really is true. And in fact, I was startled when I was on a call show very similar to yours, Art, very early on after the book came out last year. And a caller came on the show with some remarkable details of a certain suburb, I think it was of Boston, where the local citizenry was so incensed with the drug dealing and lawlessness that they wanted to impose a mandatory listing of names of known criminals to prevent those criminals ever getting credit or housing or anything else in that particular neighborhood.
0: Mm-hmm.
1: Now, we might think that's a bit 1984-ish, but the point of the call was to show that there are people out there who would willingly, unfortunately, embrace a dictatorship if it stops some of their local problems.
0: What about Chicago, David, where the public housing people there, or at least I suppose a majority of them, are prepared to sign away their rights, their Fourth Amendment rights, and let the police come bursting through the door?
1: Well, that's right. I think what's happened in many parts of the country, and particularly in our inner cities, is a confusion of conflicting rights. One, the right of the individual, as enshrined in the Bill of Rights and the Constitution, and the other, the right of society to be reasonably protected from criminality. And those two rights, unfortunately, come more and more into conflict in the cities.
0: Do you think in the end it's possible the American people will do as those in Chicago have done, and it will be so out of control that they will literally scream for their own rights to be removed?
1: I think that could happen. Of course, it certainly, the response to that will be totally hostile out in the countryside, particularly out in the West, and that's completely understandable. I personally feel, and this may sound a little wacky, but a lot of more sensible people than me have come up with the idea. I personally feel that there has to be a real spiritual revival in this country, similar to what preceded other great crises in American history before the War of Independence, before the Civil War.
0: Is that process underway?
1: I think it is. I think it's going to happen. And the evidence of this is that finally some of the commentators on the liberal side of the spectrum who kept saying there is no such thing as ultimate values, society is to blame for every individual's aberrant behavior, these people are now saying, crying out loud, people have to start taking responsibility for what they do. The problem has to start with one by one, as well at least as other social efforts.
0: Well, there's a lot of rebellion going on. In Colorado, they have passed their 10th Amendment measure. Several other states have now followed, and it's sweeping across the West, I believe including Hawaii, David. And states are beginning to assert their sovereignty with regard to federal government mandates. Now, where in the world is that one going? At some point, it seems to me, there's going to be a showdown.
1: Well, I think you're right. In fact, it's striking to me, one of the characters in my book who is more closely based on a real-life person than anyone else, the head of Russia in my book, who I call Zhelenovsky, of course, that's very similar to the ultra-national Zhirinovsky.
0: It sure is.
1: Zhirinovsky himself, upon whom I model this character, predicted in his campaign autobiography that, in fact, America would start breaking up state by state. You'd have a, for example, Spanish-speaking states in the West and the Southwest moving one direction, and so on. And that tendency could take place if we don't get a grip on some of these issues.
0: Well, again, there is a sovereignty movement in Hawaii driven by Hawaiian natives, I think.
1: Right.
0: There have been for years, I once lived in Alaska, David, and every year in Alaska they circulate a secession petition. And just speculatively for a moment, suppose a state actually decided to secede with our current president sitting, Bill Clinton.
1: Right.
0: What would he do?
1: Well, I think he'd probably establish a commission to talk about it. Maybe he'd go on MTV. I'm not sure. I don't want to speculate too much because I may lose control of myself.
0: That's great. He'd go on MTV. He probably would. You're right. On our wild card line, you're on the air with David Aikman. Good evening.
3: Good evening. This is Brian from KOPE Country here
0: Brian,
3: in
0: yes.
3: Medford, Oregon.
0: Yes.
3: I had to put a reward out to get a copy of that America with a K.
1: Oh,
3: because
1: really?
3: It's not in any of the video stores. Kris Kristofferson's name is not even listed as having done the movie.
0: Well, it wouldn't be because it's owned by the network. So unless they release it to video, you're not going to get it, Brian.
3: Well, but even his name isn't listed in all movies he's done. When you look up an index of the movies he's done, it's off, not even on the list.
1: Well,
3: it's blacklisted.
1: That's because it's not a general release movie.
3: I see.
1: It's a TV miniseries, which
3: well,
1: is
3: I know that. Yes,
1: yeah.
3: I'm aware of that. So I had to offer a reward here locally to get a copy of it. That someone had an extra copy. That's the only way I could get it.
1: Well, maybe you should set up in business. That's very wealthy.
0: Any questions, Brian?
3: No, but I just wanted to let him know that that's a very, very poignant movie to what you're talking about tonight, and people should try by all means to get a copy of that and see it.
0: All right. Thank you for the call. And on the wild card line, you're on the air with David Aikman. Good evening. Hello there. No, you're not. On the toll-free line, you're on the air with David Aikman. Good evening.
4: Yes, this is Derek from Washington.
0: Washington, all right.
4: The glowing parking lot of Hanford.
0: Hanford.
4: K-O-N-A.
0: Yes, sir.
4: I just want to ask him if he had any idea about the whole Lynette Thompson thing and if what he thinks about it.
0: Interestingly, and this is interesting, he's not heard of Linda Thompson. But that in itself is sort of interesting, since he works for Time magazine. It would seem apparent then that Washington is not aware of what's going on out here, and it's serious stuff.
1: Well, you're absolutely right, and I confess to my shame that I had not heard of this movement. But that probably tells you more about the kind of reporting we get in our Inside the Beltway newspapers than it does about what's really going on. I've been struck by your discussion of this on the program, Art, and of course by people calling in. And I think, as usual, Washington is simply out of touch with the hinterland, and probably it should wake up earlier rather than later.
0: All right, caller.
4: Uh-huh.
0: Thank you. It's really, really strange, David. I tell you, a call like that, an actual call to arms and a threat to hang representatives would seem to me that it ought to get somebody's attention.
1: Yes. I think it should.
0: Yeah, so do I. First-time caller line, you're on the air with David Aikman. Good evening.
5: Good evening.
0: Where are you, sir?
5: I'm from Sacramento.
0: Sacramento, all right, KST. Go ahead. Go ahead, sir.
5: Oh, thank you. I'm sorry, I was listening to the radio.
0: No, don't do that.
5: Okay. I've been trying to get through for about 2 months now. Kind of hard to get through.
0: Well, you're through.
5: Thank you. I appreciate your show. It's a very good show.
0: Thank you.
5: Okay, two questions. One, can you repeat the name of the book? We only get your second hour out here.
0: Oh, I see.
5: Yes.
0: Sure. When the Almond Tree Blossoms, and let me quickly ask David. David,
1: yes.
0: What does that title mean?
1: Well, actually, the title is a quotation from the book of Ecclesiastes in the Bible, which describes what happens when a person becomes old. And in the Middle East, when the almond tree blossoms, the blossoms are suddenly very white. And that's kind of an image of somebody becoming old. And maybe that's the image of a country suddenly becoming old in the circumstances of the Civil War.
0: All right. That's the name of the book, caller.
5: Thank you, sir. Appreciate your show. Thanks a lot, Tom. Keep up the good work.
0: All right, take care. when you were writing this, what kind of emotions went through you, David, as you were writing this book?
1: Well, that's a good question, Art. I mean, there were parts of the book where, unfortunately, it was just too easy to describe what a dictatorship is like and how badly, by and large, people behave under conditions of political duress. They betray each other, they act out of the meanest motives to a very large degree.
0: Yes.
1: But actually, when the novel moves west, the pace picks up, and many people have said the writing gets better and somehow the air gets fresher. And I felt much more at home writing about the environment on that side in the Civil War, which, of course, I obviously favor.
0: Well, I guess, again, we can tell them a little bit. The people in the West, in your book, are the ones that are in revolt against this new people's sort of almost communist dictatorship that's trying to sweep across America. The people in the West, the constitutionalists, are the ones generally opposing it, correct?
1: That's correct, yes.
0: That'd be exactly the way it would be, David, I guarantee it.
1: Well,
0: so you hit that one on the head. On the
1: okay.
0: On the wild card line, you're on the air with David Aikman. Hello.
6: Good morning, Albuquerque.
0: Albuquerque, New Mexico. Hi there.
6: Hi. I understand there have been two significant resignations at the State Department recently, and I would be quite interested in hearing Mr. Aikman's opinion of the implications of what's going on now and what's going to happen in the future over there.
0: All right, David.
1: Well, the most significant resignations at the State Department have all been in parts of the department dealing with former Yugoslavia, dealing with Bosnia or Serbia. And these have been resignations of officers who deal with the day-to-day reporting from our embassy out there and who see what's going on the ground, and who had become appalled by the vacillation in American policy trying to deal with the Yugoslav issue and the sort of unwillingness to face the reality of what the Serbs were doing. And this was very unusual. You don't normally have State Department officers resigning on principle because they pay a very heavy price for it.
0: I see a real problem with current policy, for example, in Rwanda, where they just recently passed a UN resolution, and the UN, perhaps not surprisingly, refused to include the word genocide.
1: Right.
0: Because of the political implications and the fact that it would force action that apparently they're not willing to take. 200,000 or 300,000 dead, 100,000 in a short span, many more than in Bosnia in a short time.
1: Right.
0: And we're not going to do anything. It's
1: right.
0: It feels and seems racist.
1: Well, the appalling thing is that this shows some of the most serious weaknesses of the United Nations, that it's composed of, you know, as I mentioned earlier, nearly 200 countries, the vast majority of which were not democratically elected, and which are very sensitive about the kind of powers their leaders have. And they don't want anything resembling the application of democratic principles and normal principles of justice to be applied to their situation.
0: Do you think we will involve ourselves with Rwanda, or we're going to keep it at arm's length?
1: I don't think the United States would be involved, and I think it probably should not be, because partly because of the inflammatory dangers of American force being deployed in the very heart of Africa, which is almost an unwinnable situation militarily and politically. And partly because I don't think the United Nations can decide what it wants to do in the situation.
0: All right. On the wild card line, you're on the air with David Aikman. Good evening.
7: Yes, Radio Free America.
0: Yes, sir.
7: I'm calling to ask you a couple of questions, David. The Waco story is so huge to me, and obviously a lot of people in this country. It is amazing to me that the press has still gotten away without any kind correction with making the statement in the media about Koresh saying that he was saying he was God.
1: Yeah.
7: That's outrageous. I cannot believe that someone is not. We've still got innocent people in jail here.
1: Right.
7: And no one is, bringing this to light in the national media. It's like, there's my opinion, there's no doubt there is a huge cover-up going on in this story. And it's outrageous that our attorney general is a criminal. A huge criminal. And I think that, you know, what's going to happen is if another instance like this happens again, and, you know, Art, you were telling about Beckman, that's a big story.
0: Yeah, I know.
7: And, you know, something like that can explode. And we're on, you know, eggshells, so to speak, right now. And I hope that to God that this doesn't happen, but it's definitely a possibility. And also,
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7: I wanted to ask you about Richard Beeman, or Behar's lawsuit, or the Terry Reid's lawsuit against Behar, if you know anything about that.
1: Right. Well, in the case of the correction of the statement, I believe you were saying that he had been incorrectly reported as saying he was God. Is that correct?
0: Yes, that is what he was saying. We're going to have to hold the answer to that through the bottom of the hour here. So stand by, David Aikman. We'll come right back to you. And David Aikman is my guest. He indeed...